0: Prophesy something realistic. Prophesy something very realistic. Honestly, I don't mean to be rude. How will I bear fruit? But have you read our prophecy in Psalm 92? Look at our prophecy there. Psalm 92. Everybody, let us read together from verse 12 to verse 14. The righteous shall flourish like the palm tree. He shall grow like a cedar in Lebanon. Those that be planted in the house of the Lord shall flourish in the courts of our God. They shall still bring forth fruit when?
1: Meaning you are not limited by time. But so you don't understand, the time is ticking. He that made the time said, forget the time. He will make all things beautiful for you in his time. Don't let anybody give you high blood pressure because of time. Go and ask Ruth. They told Ruth, Mama Ruth, your husband is dead. Naomi said to her, even if a child comes, even if I give birth today, are you going to wait for how many years for you to marry the child? There's no husband for you. And Ruth said, forget that. I will follow you to your God. Your God will be my God. Your people shall be my people. I will serve and I will worship him, the Lord your God. And Ruth came back. A Moabite came to the land of Israel. And as she was in the house, she said to her mother-in-law, let me find something to do. Let us have food to eat. And she stepped out of the house. And the Bible tells us that her harp was to go into a field that belonged to a guy by the name of Boaz. And interestingly, this Boaz had many women working for him. But Ruth came and took over. In the natural, it was not possible for Ruth to be the one to be Boaz's wife and to be in the lineage of the Messiah. But I'm here to say, God knows how to make all things.
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1: But I'm here to say, God knows how to make all things beautiful for you in his time, regardless of natural laws, regardless of natural systems. And what he did for Ruth, he will do for you. Amen. Say a good amen. Amen.
0: Do you believe it? It was very, very unfair on all the ladies that were working on that field before Ruth came. But that's how these kinds of things operate. Favor ain't fair. It's not fair at all, and I'm the object of the favor of God. Lift your hands and say, I am the object of the favor of God. In the name of Jesus Christ, I'm the object of the favor of God.
1: Who would have told Ruth that after suffering loss, after her husband had died, after everything had fallen apart, her life will still flourish? Well, the Bible says, those that are planted in the house of God shall flourish in his courts. Ruth said to Naomi, I'm following you to Bethlehem, Judah, the house of God, the house of bread. And she went to the presence of God. When she went there, everything changed. And I'm saying that is your portion in the name of Jesus Christ. Never doubt, never doubt. Doubt doesn't help anybody. Never fear, never fear. Fear never helps anybody.
0: It is declaring the word of God. Siding with God's word. Because siding with the devil doesn't help anybody. Have you not tried that before? You say what the devil said. You said it many times. And then you start carrying out all sorts of activities just to do what the devil said. And then what the devil said keeps coming to pass. But I found out if you start doing what God said, starting with God, everything just starts coming to pass. And the key thing I just want you to understand is this. There is an anointing in you that makes you flourish. I'm going to get into it deeper later. It's inside you. The Holy Spirit lives on your inside. And your mentality should be, I flourish. My business flourish. Are you listening to me? If you open your fridge, there's nothing inside. Tell that fridge to behave itself. The way you get angry at your house help, that's how you should get angry at that fridge. Fridge, I'm talking to you in the mighty name of Jesus Christ. You are flourished. You are filled with all good things that I did not buy. Are you listening to me? You are in business, whatever you are doing, as you enter that shop of yours and the thing is misbehaving. Don't listen to me. You need to understand what Jesus did to that fig tree. Jesus is not the kind of person to be angry without a cause. Come to a fig tree that is supposed to produce fruit for him to eat. Fig tree looks at him and say, sir, you are not eating. You will not eat. Hunger. Jesus said, what? What nonsense? Who gave you the audacity to respond to your maker in this fashion? As a result of your behavior, I permit you to depart now from planet Earth. You will no longer be on Earth again. Everybody in the room heard it. And that's one of the things many of us need to learn. When you are going crazy like that, don't do it under your nose. I speak to my business. I speak to it in the name of Jesus Christ. Father God, let this business move forward. Don't do it under your nose as though you are scared of your employees or people around. In the name of Jesus Christ, this shop is on this street and we own this street. I am the head and not a tail. Business, you flourish. Let your neighbors hear you and they're, madam, what's going on? So everything is going on here. Don't you understand? Jesus is Lord in this place and the grace of flourishing is being released. Listen to me. The cake business has ears. The mechanic workshop has ears. Are you hearing what I'm talking to you about? That office has ears. It's time for you to get out of here and talk to those areas of your life. Tell them to flourish. Lay your hands on that child and command flourishment upon his head. In the mighty name of Jesus. You flourish. I sentence you to flourishing. Mommy, what's going on? I'm sentencing you to flourishing. You shall be the head and not the tail. Above only, never beneath. In the name of Jesus Christ. Spirit of boldness is at work in you. When you wake up, don't just get up. Get up like a lion. Listen to me. If you talk to your business will start responding to the customers. We flourish in this place. We flourish in this place. We flourish. If you talk to your family, things will start aligning. You need to learn to do it. And if you can't do it alone, come. This week, we're actually starting a massive flourish, growth and flourishing spiritual operation in this church. The thing will hit you. Whether you are sleeping or you are on the road, the grace for flourishing, it will hit you. It will follow you on every side. God said, you know, he said, I will not rest until, oh man, he said, I will not rest until the righteousness of Zion goes forth. I used to read that in a different way. And the Holy Spirit said, stop and read it differently. I said, so read it differently how? He said, who is the righteousness? Who is the righteousness of Zion? It's not just acts, it's people. We are the righteousness of God in Christ. We dwell in Zion. The scripture says you are come.
3: 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There's a place where all answers are. It's in the presence of the Lord. 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
4: 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Now, Pastor Emmanuel Ogbeche asking you to keep living in God's divine presence. God bless you richly, and bye-bye.
0: Hello, everyone. Pastor Emmanuel Ogbeche here. I want to welcome us to another beautiful day which the Lord has made, another great opportunity we have to fellowship with the Lord. The Bible says our fellowship is with the Father and with His Son. We're going to start the service again today by spending time in prayer. I'm going to ask you to lift up your voice wherever you are, and let's just begin to bless the Lord. Let's begin to worship Him. Let's begin to give Him thanks. Let's thank Him for bringing us again together. Let's thank Him for all He has in stock for us. Let's thank Him for His words of promise which He has given unto us concerning this month. Let's thank Him for the comfort of the Holy Ghost. Let's lift up our voice. Father, we just want to thank You. We just want to glorify Your name. We just want to honor You. We want to thank You for all You have prepared for us. We want to thank You for all You have in stock for us. Lord, we give You all the glory and all the praise. We thank You for Your provisions. We thank You for Your loving kindness. We thank You for Your mercy. We thank You, Lord Jesus, because You are a faithful God, a righteous King, ruler over everything. Lord, we want to thank You this morning for the comfort of the Holy Ghost. Let's thank Him for the comfort of the Holy Ghost that is ours. He told us that this month shall be a month of the comfort of the Holy Spirit. Let's thank Him because of the comfort of the Spirit. Part of what the Holy Ghost does during the time of comfort is that He silences everything that agitates in the land. Let's thank Him for putting to silence everything that agitates in our land. Thank You, Jesus. We worship and adore You, O God. We thank You for giving us comfort. We thank You for giving us rest on every side. We believe we receive rest on every side. In the name of Jesus, I want us to thank Him today because all things are working together for our good in every area of our lives. Lord, we want to thank You because all things are working together for our good. We bless Your name. We magnify Your name. We lift Your name high. We glorify Your name. We say, blessed be Your holy name, O God, because all things are working together for our good. Unto You, Father, belong our praise, because all things are working together for our good. Lord, we want to honor You. Lord, we want to glorify Your name. Lord, we want to exalt Your name. We thank You, Father, because unto us there arises light. Let's receive the spirit of revelation this morning. Let's ask that the Holy Spirit will speak to us again in a powerful way. Let's pray that He will transform our lives. Let's ask that His glory will be revealed again today in the name of Jesus. Lord, we pray for the revelation of Your glory this day in the name of Jesus. During the service, we ask, Holy Spirit, You will reveal Yourself to us. You will manifest Yourself to us. Lord, we want to thank You for exceedingly abundantly above all we can ask or think You do for us. Blessed be Your holy name, Father, in the name of our Lord Jesus Christ. Everyone said amen. Hallelujah. Now, I want to thank you for joining me again today for the service. I want to ask you to take a few minutes to invite your friends and loved ones to join us for the service. It promises to be a very life transforming experience. All right, let's go right into the Word of God today. We're going to take our text this morning from the book of 1 John, chapter number 2. If you have your Bibles, I would like you to turn over there. 1 John chapter number 2. I'm going to read from verse number 12. We'll read a couple of scriptures, and I believe the Holy Spirit has something to say to you today as we bask in His divine presence. 1 John chapter 2, verse number 12. The Bible says, I write unto you, little children, because your sins are forgiven you for His name's sake. Hallelujah. Can you say amen to that? He says, I write unto you. So this is a letter from our Lord Jesus Christ to you. It's a letter inspired by the Holy Spirit to reveal to you something very powerful. He says, I write unto you, little children, because your sins are forgiven you. Say amen. Say, my sins are forgiven me. Thank you, Jesus. Our sins are forgiven us through our faith in the name of Jesus. Hallelujah. And the Bible is writing to us because God wants us to know. Why is it important for you to know that your sins are forgiven you?
5: One of the spiritual armor, if you've been following our series of teaching, we've been sharing on the spiritual armors that God has given to us in Christ Jesus. One of our spiritual armors is the breastplate of righteousness. Now, the breastplate of righteousness is the revelation of the righteousness of faith, which is ours through our faith in Christ Jesus. The righteousness of God given unto us as a free gift. Why is it important for us as Christians to know that our sins are forgiven us and that we are the righteousness of God? Because Satan specializes in attacking your confidence in prayer, your confidence in life with sin consciousness. Well, I know someone may say, well, Pastor, but you know, I still do wrong things. Well, you need to quit if you've been doing wrong things. And the Bible actually tells us that if you do anything wrong, you should run to Jesus and come under the blood of Jesus so that his blood can cleanse you. You should spend time, confess your sins, the Bible says, you know, to the Lord, and he is faithful and just to forgive you. And once you've confessed your sins, you need to know that your sins are forgiven you. Now, once you know your sins are forgiven you, then you can literally get the devil out of your mind and back him off from your life and shut down his voice of accusation. The devil is called the accuser of the brethren. And one of his methods, one of his antics, is to use accusations. He will tell you, you know, it is because you didn't do this right. It is because you're a sinner. That's why this is happening to you. That's why that is happening to you. But God doesn't want us to walk with that mentality. He wants us to know that we have been forgiven. Can you say, I have been forgiven? Hallelujah. God wants us to know that our sins are forgiven us so that we can receive the forgiveness by faith and also forgive yourself for whatever you may have done wrong. I write unto you, 1 John chapter 2, we're reading. I write unto you, little children, because your sins are forgiven you for his name's sake. Hallelujah. I write unto you, fathers, because you have known him that is from the beginning. Glory to God. I write unto you, young men. Can the young man say amen? Because he's talking to you. Hallelujah. I write unto you, young men, because you have overcome the wicked one. I like the way he divides this communication. First to children, then to fathers, and then to young men. You find out that what happens a lot of times with people who are children in the things of the Spirit is that they always have this continuous battle about righteousness, about whether their sins are forgiven, whether they are being punished for their sins. There's that constant conflict that the enemy always brings to people that are children in the things of the Spirit. But for fathers, there is a realm of knowledge that they have attained unto. They've come to know the Father as a God of grace. And so he says, I write unto you, fathers, because you've known him that is from the beginning. You know his character. You know his nature. And you ought to know his nature. You ought to know his character. You ought to know that he's a faithful God. He's a consistent God. With him, there is no variableness or shadow of turning. And then young men are the class of people who are always finding themselves trying to engage with the devil, trying to flex their muscles spiritually. God is saying you need to know that in the fight you may have found yourself fighting, you need to fight from the standpoint of victory and not from the standpoint of trying to gain something that you don't already have. He says you have already overcome the wicked one. You are not trying to overcome the wicked one. You've already overcome him. Well, Pastor, but then why do we then have to fight? Yes, we are victors who have a responsibility to take our stance to resist the devil and keep him from coming back to reclaim territories that have already been taken from him. Hallelujah. Our health is a territory that has been taken from the hands of the devil. Our spiritual life is a territory that has been taken from the hands of the devil. Our financial life is a territory that has been taken from the hands of the devil. Our responsibility now is to ensure that we don't let that devil creep back on our territory. Now, this is a type and shadow of the children of Israel possessing the land of Canaan. Remember, Joshua led them into the land of Canaan. In Christ Jesus, we have come into a new life in Christ. Jesus, the Greek word translated Jesus, is translated Yeshua in a couple of scriptures in the Old Testament. So that what Joshua did for Israel in bringing them into the land of Canaan, our Lord Jesus has done for us in bringing us into a new life in Christ Jesus. And the new life we have in Christ Jesus is a life of victory. It's a life of the blessing. We've been translated from the domain of the curse into the domain of the blessing. The land which we have come to inherit in Christ Jesus, the Bible says, is a land which the Lord our God careth for. It's a land which receives rain from heaven above. And we need to understand that it is not like the garden of vegetables in the land of Egypt, where the people had to mechanically water the land of Egypt. It is a land that receives rain from heaven above, a land which the Lord our God cares for from the beginning of the year until the end of the year. Now that's the life we have in Christ. Our life in Christ is a life that is garnished and nourished and provided for by the Spirit of the living God, who is a rain of the, a type and shadow of the rain of the Old Testament, provides for us, ensures that we have the supply of everything we need all throughout the year in such a way that regardless of the circumstance on the outside, we are not affected by the circumstances on the outside. God wants us to know this. Hallelujah. But you must also understand that just like the children of Israel, when they were in the land of Canaan, that there were enemies that constantly tried to come and capture them out of their land of Canaan. There were, kings and countries that tried to capture them and take them into Babylon. Now that's exactly the same way that the devil tries to, take God's people out of the domain of the blessing where they've been translated. And God is bringing this knowledge to us. He wants us to know that we've already overcome the wicked one, and our responsibility now is to stand fast. Stand fast. Remember, we read that in the book of Ephesians. The Bible says we should take on the whole armor of God that we may be able to withstand in the evil day. And having done all to stand, he says, stand therefore. Hallelujah. Stand therefore, having your belt, gathered about with truth, knowing that you have overcome the wicked one already. This is the truth about that situation you may be faced with right now. You have overcome. You have overcome the wicked one. And the Bible is saying, I write unto you, young man, because you have overcome the wicked one. Amen. Now let's go down to verse 18 of that scripture. 1 John chapter 2. Let's go down to verse number 18. If you have your Bibles, look at what it says. It says, little children, it is the last time, or it is the last days. We are in the closing hours of this generation. We are approaching the return of our Lord Jesus. We are right at the closing moments of this dispensation. Now, he says, little children, it is the last time. Now, if it is the last time, what are we waiting for? For the manifestation of the King of Kings in the clouds. It is important to note that one of the key things that we are waiting for is the precious fruit of the earth. Let me read something to you from the book of James. Keep your hands there. Hallelujah. Let's go to the book of James. Thank you, Jesus. James chapter 5, verse number 7. The Bible says, be patient, therefore, brethren, unto the coming of the Lord. Behold, the husbandman waiteth for the precious fruit of the earth, and hath long patience for it until he receive the early and the latter rain. In this scripture, God the Father is the husbandman. Are you following this? The precious fruits of the earth are the people that our Lord Jesus died for. And the Bible tells us that what the Father is waiting before giving our Lord Jesus Christ the green light to return. You know, he says, be patient, brethren, unto the coming of the Lord. What the Father is waiting for before giving our Lord Jesus the green light to return and rapture the church out of the earth is the precious fruit of the earth. Now, when the Bible therefore says

before. And if you're back in 1 John 2, I want to show you something here. And it says, 1 John 2 verse 18, little children, it is the last time. As you have heard that Antichrist. I want you to underline the word Antichrist. If you have a Bible, I'm going to show you what that means shortly. He says, as you have heard that Antichrist shall come. Remember, Paul preached to the Thessalonians and told them that the Antichrist shall come. And before the Antichrist would come, it was going to come, you know, after the rapture of the church and the catching away of the precious fruit of the earth, then the Antichrist, who is described as a man of sin, will be fully really revealed into the earth. He says, as you have heard that Antichrist shall come, even now are there many Antichrists. Now that's interesting. What does it mean? There are many Antichrists. It means that the spirit of the Antichrist is already at work in the earth. Actually, Paul said that to the Thessalonians. He said that the mystery of iniquity is already at work in the earth. Only he that restrains will continue to restrain until he be taken out of the way. Hallelujah. And God wants us to know that there are many Antichrists. Now, in order for you to understand what the Holy Spirit wants to say to us today, you must understand that when the Bible talks about the Christ, he is referring to you and Jesus. He is referring to the church and Jesus. Our Lord Jesus is the Christ. He is the head of the body of the Christ. The church is the body of the Christ. Now, when the Bible calls Jesus the Christ, it means he is the anointed one. And the anointing of the Holy Spirit is upon him. And God placed the anointing on Jesus and on us, on the church, for a purpose. You remember that when Jesus got anointed in Luke 4, he returned into Galilee, Nazareth, where he was brought up. And the Bible says he took the book of Isaiah and opened up the book. And they read from the page where it says, the Spirit of the Lord God is upon me because he has anointed me to preach. So, one of the primary reasons why Jesus was anointed and why he's called the Christ is because the anointing of God's Spirit is on him to preach the gospel. Why? Because the preaching of the gospel is the means through which the husbandman, who is the father, brings in the precious fruit of the earth into the barn. It is the means through which the husbandman brings the precious fruit of the earth. Remember, we read it there in James, that the husbandman is waiting for the precious fruit of the earth. That's the reason why our Lord Jesus Christ, you know, has not yet come. And the reason why the Antichrist exists is to stop not just the anointed ones or the anointing, but to stop them from fulfilling the reason why they were anointed, which is bringing in the precious fruit of the earth. The word Antichrist, just like you have anti-crime, like you have an anti-crime police. Now, what is the job of anti-crime police? They are opposers of crime. They are adversaries to criminals. Their job is to stop crime. The same way, Antichrist, the word Antichrist means opposer of the anointed, opposer of the anointed ones, opposer of the anointing, opposer of the plan of the anointing, and opposer of the program of God that is to be carried out on the earth through the anointing. 1 John 2:18 says, little children, it is the last time. And as you have heard, that opposers of the anointed one, and opposers of the anointing, and opposers of those that are anointed, and opposers of the plan of God for anointing them. He says, you heard that that spirit will come. He says, even now are there many, many opposers. Brothers and sisters, I want you to understand something. On the

0: planet Earth, there are two kingdoms, the kingdom of God and the kingdom of Satan. God wants us to know that the spirit of the Antichrist is against the church, because the church is the body of the anointed. The church is the machinery. We are the harvesters of the harvest of this last age. And the devil doesn't want Christians doing the work which God has called them to do. He says, even now are there many antichrists, whereby we know that it is the last time. So, listen, let me tell you something. Firstly, you must understand, when we talk about the anointed ones, we are talking about you. You are the anointed one. Hallelujah. Actually, let me read it to you before I begin to comment. If you look here at verse 20, it says, but you have an unction. The word unction there is a Greek word that means a sacred appointment. You hold a sacred appointment. That's what it means. Now, a sacred appointment in that context means you've been appointed into an office. And in the context of our conversation, we've all been called, chosen by God, and appointed to be messengers of the gospel of glad tidings to bring the unsaved into the kingdom. Now, the Bible says you hold that sacred appointment the way, you know, kings were appointed in the Old Testament through the pouring on of oil upon them to serve the country. So also you and I have been anointed by the anointing of the Holy Spirit, and the anointing of God is upon us today. And our job is to preach the gospel in every nation under heaven. Hallelujah. Can you say amen to that? Now, he says you have that unction, you have that anointing, you have that sacred appointment. He says you have an unction from the Holy One. So, our unction or our anointing is coming from the body of Jesus. Remember, when Jesus ascended up on high, God the Father, the Bible says, released the fullness of the anointing of the Holy Spirit into the body of Jesus. And the scripture records, when God released that anointing into the body of Jesus, that anointing glorified his body. His hair became white as wool. His eyes became blazing like fire. There was so much of that anointing on the body of Jesus. And the Bible says God the Father told him to sit at his right hand until he makes his enemies his footstool. At that same moment, when Jesus received that oil, which the book of Hebrews describes as the oil of gladness that set him as King of Kings and Lord of Lords over the universe, that same moment that anointing ran down from his head and came down on the day of Pentecost and came upon the apostles, and all of the apostles got filled with the same anointing of the Holy Ghost. And the Bible says Peter and the 11 stood up and they began to preach, because the purpose why God released the anointing of the Spirit upon Jesus is so that the harvest of the last days can be brought in, so that God can wrap up the program on the planet. And the day you got filled with the Holy Spirit, you got a touch of that anointing. And I want you to understand that if you have received the Holy Ghost, that anointing of the Spirit is upon you. The anointing of the Spirit is upon you. It is God's power manifest upon the flesh of man. Hallelujah. Oh, glory to God. Oh, I'm turned on. Hallelujah. And God wants you to know that you have that anointing because you hold a sacred appointment. God has called you and he has appointed you to be a messenger, to be one who bears the gospel of Christ. Oh, thank you, Jesus. Let me read that scripture to you. Keep your hands here in the book of 1 John. Go with me again to Titus. Go with me to Titus. Titus chapter 1. Go with me to Titus. Titus chapter 1. Hallelujah. Titus chapter 1, the book of Titus is after the book of 2 Timothy. I am going to read chapter 1 verse 1. Paul, the Bible says, a servant of God. Note that. One who's called to serve in God's vineyard. Remember, God the Father is the husbandman. Are you listening? God the Father is the husbandman. We are servants in his vineyard. What's our job, Pastor? Our job is to get involved in harvesting the fruits of the earth. Remember, our Lord Jesus said, lift up now thine eyes and see that the harvest is ripe. Jesus said to the disciples, say not ye there are yet 24 months and then come at the harvest. He said, lift up your eyes. All the people I died for, they are all ready to be born again in every nation, in every continent, across the globe. He said, lift up your eyes and see, because the harvest is ripe. And then he said, I sent you to reap where you did not sow. So we are reapers. We are reapers. And the scripture says, the husbandman is waiting for the precious fruit of the earth before the Lord Jesus will return. Are you following this? Now, here in Titus chapter 1, and the Bible says, Paul, a servant, he describes himself as a servant. And what we read here is also the plan of God concerning our lives. We are servants of God. We're supposed to be serving and helping to bring in the unsaved into the kingdom. He says, Paul, a servant of God and an apostle. The word apostle is one who's sent. A sent one. A sent one sent by God. Sent by the anointing. Remember, the Bible says, he whom God sends speaks the words of God, for God gives not the spirit by measure unto him. In other words, the reason why God gives his spirit to men is because he's sending them. All through the scripture, everybody who ever got the anointing of the spirit on their life, the reason they were anointed is not just so that they can sit at home and feel cool. The reason they were anointed is because of the assignment God has for them. Every time God chooses someone and is sending him on a mission, he puts an anointing on his life. And that person becomes a sent one. Now, Paul says here that he was a servant of God and an apostle. One who sent of Jesus the anointed. Jesus the anointed one. He was made an apostle, a sent one to bear the message of salvation through Christ Jesus. And I'm saying to you by the Spirit of God that the same way the Father sent Jesus, the same way the Father sent Paul, that same way the Father has sent you. And God wants you to know that you have an unction. And God also wants you to know that there are opposers, there are enemies, there is the spirit of the Antichrist, and the spirit of the Antichrist doesn't want you to know that you have an anointing, and it doesn't want you to know the reason why God anointed you. He doesn't want you doing the things God called you to do, and he's using all types of mechanisms and schemes and strategies to prevent the church from doing what God has called them to do. And when we preach these things, I want you to take personal ownership of it. Don't look at it generally, personalize it. When you read the word of God, personalize it as yours. When you read Paul saying, Paul, a servant of God, see yourself as that person who he's talking to. See yourself as that servant of God. And an apostle, a sent one to bear the message of the anointed. See yourself as the bearer of that message. See yourself as that apostle that he has sent. He says, according to the faith of God's elect. Hallelujah. According to the faith of God's elect, and according to the acknowledging which is after godliness, in hope of eternal life, which God had that cannot lie. Hallelujah. Promise before the world began. Brothers and sisters, I'm telling you, we have a promise of eternal life, a life of bliss that will span unto all ages through our faith in Christ Jesus. And through our relationship with the Father. Now God has called each and every one of us into this life that is called abundant life. Our Lord Jesus said, God did not send his son into the world to condemn the world, but that the whole world might be saved through him, and that all those who believe might have eternal life. Now, Paul says that God made him a servant and made him a sent one to bear the message. All right? So that everyone around the world can gain eternal life. He says, in hope of eternal life, which God that cannot lie, promised before the world began. Verse 3. But had in due times manifested his word. Everybody listen to this. He had in due times manifested his word through preaching emphasis on the word true preaching. True preaching. He has in due times manifested his word through preaching, which is committed unto me. And I'm here to say to you by the Spirit of God that that same preaching is committed unto you. God has placed his Spirit upon you to make you a preacher. And it's time for you to rise up and begin to preach the gospel of Jesus Christ and do what God has called you to do, because it is the last time. The Bible says, little children, it is the last time. And as you have heard that many antichrists shall come, that antichrist shall come, even now are there many antichrists. What is the purpose of the antichrist? The spirit of the antichrist, his objective is to stop the anointing from doing what the anointing alone can do on the planet. And the way it's going about it is to stop those that are anointed, first of all, from recognizing that they are anointed. So secondly, from recognizing the reason why they are anointed. And I'm here today to say to you that you are anointed. And that the way God manifests his saving grace, the way God manifests his delivering power, the way God brings people to salvation, the way the husbandman is gathering in the precious fruit of the earth is through preaching. And the work of preaching must be done by those that are anointed. Let's read that scripture there in the book of Luke so that you can see it again for yourself. Hallelujah. Luke chapter 4. This is the reason why God anointed us. And I want to challenge you today to get involved in this work. I want to challenge you to take on this sacred appointment. I want to challenge you in any way you can to begin to be active about this. Why? Because we are in the last time. Luke chapter 4, if you have your Bibles, verse number 14, Jesus returned in the power of the Spirit into Galilee, and there went out the fame of him through all the region round about. And the Bible says he taught in the synagogues, being glorified of all. And he came to Nazareth where he had been brought up. And as his custom was, he went up. He went into the synagogue on the Sabbath day and stood up for to read. Verse 17. And there was delivered unto him the book of the prophet Isaiah. When he had opened the book, he found the place where it was written, "The Spirit of the Lord is upon me." The Spirit of the Lord is upon me. Now this is what it means when the Bible says the same Jesus whom they crucified, God has made him both Lord and Christ. To be made the Christ means to be christened, to have the anointing smeared on him, poured all over him, and to be full of the anointing. And Jesus came into the temple here and announced and said, look, the anointing is on me. There's an anointing on me. And I'm saying today that God wants you to know that the same anointing that was on Jesus, that same anointing is on you. Now, well, somebody may say, well, Pastor, but I can't feel no anointing. I don't feel like I have an anointing. Now, the Bible says that the communication of your faith is made effectual by the acknowledging of every good thing that is in you in Christ Jesus. If any man be in Christ, he is a new creature. The scripture says, as many of us that have been baptized into Christ, we have put on Christ. What does that mean? It means you have put on the same anointing. God wants you to wake up. God wants you to know that you are anointed. You are not trying to be anointed. You are anointed. The anointing of the Spirit is upon you if you are a part of the body of Jesus. There is no part of the body of Jesus that is not anointed. If you are a part of the body of Jesus, I want you to know the same anointing that is on the head, that same anointing is flowing down to the very skirts of his garment, and that anointing, like it poured from the head of Aaron all through to the skirts of his garment, so that anointing is pouring from the head of Jesus, who is the high priest of the New Testament, and a priest after the order of Melchizedek. And you may just be a toenail in the body of Jesus, but I'm here to say to you that the same anointing that's on the head of Jesus, that same anointing is on you. Say, I'm anointed. Come on, say that. Say, I am anointed. Yes, God wants us to know that we are anointed. You are anointed with the anointing of the Holy Spirit. And I want you to know that that anointing of the Holy Spirit is God on your flesh, empowering you to do what only God can do through human flesh. Listen to this. What makes the Antichrist powerful in the days of the tribulation is the devil places his entire ability upon a man in the flesh. And then he becomes such a terrible being because the devil is a terrible being. Now God wants you to know that what the devil is planning to do in the future, he has already done today. God has placed himself in your spirit. He has placed himself in your soul. God has placed himself on your flesh. And now on your flesh, God is on your flesh. The anointing is God on our flesh. God manifests in our flesh. The Holy Spirit is God on our flesh. And he is that anointing. And God wants you to know that he is on your flesh to do what only him can do through human flesh. Listen to what Jesus said. Luke chapter number 4. Are you still there? Our Lord Jesus said this. He said, well, Pastor, you know, I hear someone saying, well, Pastor, but I don't feel like I'm anointed. You've been listening to the devil. And remember that God manifests his word through preaching. I read that to you from the book of Titus. God manifests his plan through preaching. God manifests his purpose through preaching. And he has sent me to bring you a word from heaven today, letting you know that the anointing of God is on you and you need to start acknowledging it. And start getting up from that sickness. And start getting up from that seat of being weak. And start getting up from the place of depression. And start telling yourself, I am the anointed. The Spirit of the living God is upon me. And start acting like Jesus. Get up and start acting like Jesus. Start declaring, the anointing of God is on me. Look at Jesus. He didn't just get anointed quietly. He came into that temple and started announcing it. I believe God wants us to start awakening up to this consciousness of the fact that we are anointed. Hallelujah. Can you say that loud? I am anointed. Why are we anointed? Verse 18. The same reason why Jesus was anointed. Some people think that the only reason why they are anointed is so that the enemy will not be able to touch them. Well, that's one of the benefits of the anointed. Because it is written, touch not mine anointed. Can you say that? I am the anointed. And it is written concerning me, touch not mine anointed. Who is God talking to? He's talking to the Antichrist. And the Antichrist knows he can't touch you. The devil knows he can't touch you. And that is why he's using deception. He's trying to deceive you. He's trying to make you think that he's winning. That's why he's going about trying to pretend to be a lion, going about like a roaring lion, but it doesn't have what it takes to bite you. And Jesus said, I will build my church through my agents on the earth, through my servants on the earth, through my anointed ones on the earth, and the gates of hell shall not prevail against it. And brothers and sisters, I'm telling you right now, there is nothing the devil can do to stop us. He cannot stop us. We are unstoppable in the name of Jesus. And God wants you to know that you are unstoppable. Yes, yes, part of your benefit as the anointed is that the Bible says, touch not man anointed. You can't do them no harm. We are the harmless breed. Hallelujah. The enemy cannot harm us. The evil that is in the world can't touch us. We need that mentality. And we need to start living with that mentality. We should not be living like people who believe that the enemy can harm us. We should not allow ourselves to come back under the influence of the spirit of bondage again to fear. Everybody listen to this. The Bible says you have not received the spirit of bondage again to fear. Amen. What have we received then? We have received the spirit of power. We have received the spirit of might. We have received the spirit of a sound mind. When people are suffering from mental health issues, we enjoy sound mind. Why? Because we are anointed. We are anointed. Don't you let the devil bring you back under the spirit of bondage. Because God has liberated. The spirit of the Antichrist is the spirit of bondage. And that's what the devil is trying to do. Bring people into bondage. And the Bible says there are many Antichrists. Now let me explain what that means. You see, the spirit of the Antichrist walks through people. Well, Pastor, what do you mean? The same way the devil walked through Pharaoh. Remember? The devil walked through Pharaoh to keep the children of Israel in bondage. The devil walked through Nebuchadnezzar to capture the children of Israel and carry them to Babylon. You remember? Now, that is the same way the devil is walking through people. And what the devil does through the operation of the spirit of the Antichrist is to try to stop the preaching of the gospel. Why? Because God manifests his salvation. God manifests his eternal life through the preaching of the gospel. And by the way, we are the ones to preach the gospel. So we are the ones the spirit of the Antichrist is trying to stop. But the Bible says we are unstoppable. We have already overcome them. And you must understand that that also explains the reason why you have a lot of people who do things against Christians. They hate Christians. They hate the church. They hate the preaching of the gospel. They don't believe that Jesus is the Son of God. They literally will not want you preaching. And that's one of the reasons why many of what is happening around the world is happening. But God wants us to know so that we can be able to redirect our spiritual armory and get ourselves in a place of prayer and lock down the forces of evil and break their controlling influence so that we can do the work. But for us to do that, we must first of all realize that we are anointed, and the reason why we are anointed is clearly stated in the book of Luke chapter 4, which is what we're trying to look at. And we must take on the reason why we are anointed. The primary reason for our being anointed is listed here. Luke chapter 4, are you still there? The primary reason why we are anointed is listed here. Luke chapter 4. So we were reading there in verse number 18. He said, the Spirit of the Lord is upon me because he has anointed me to preach. So this is the reason why you were anointed. And this is the reason why the Antichrist is against you. The church on earth is anointed. And our job is to be the reapers. We are the ones to bring in the precious fruits of the earth. All those that Jesus died for, it is our responsibility to bring them unto Christ by the preaching of the word. Now that's the reason why there are opposers of the anointing. Let me tell you something. If right now you're facing challenges, you need to understand that the devil's intention is just to stop you from doing what God has called you to do. And God is showing you this so that irrespective of the plans of Satan, you can be bold and daring. You can be courageous. You can stand like Jesus. You remember, every day that Jesus preached all throughout the streets of Galilee and Jerusalem, there were rumors everywhere that they were going to kill him. They were carrying all sorts of news that they were going to kill him. They were going to kill him. They were going to kill him. But even though that news was going on everywhere, our Lord Jesus did not become afraid. He did not take on the spirit of bondage again to fear. What the spirit of bondage again to fear does is that it uses fear to bind you from doing what God has called you to do. Many Christians have yielded to the voice of the devil through fear, and God is saying you cannot afford to allow fear stop you from doing what you were anointed to do. We've been anointed to preach, and I want to motivate you today to get on the preaching flow. Get yourself involved in the work of preaching. Do it with your time, do it with your words, do it with your finances, do it with anything you have. Anything God has given to you, you need to use it for the furtherance of his kingdom. For the furtherance of his kingdom. Let me get into this a little bit. Go back to 1 John chapter 2. Go back to 1 John chapter 2. Hallelujah. Verse 22. 1 John 2, 22. Who is a liar but he that denieth that Jesus is the Christ? You see that? He is Antichrist. So this is how to identify the spirit of the Antichrist. Now, the spirit of the Antichrist denies that Jesus is the Christ. He denies that the church of Jesus Christ is a part of the body of the Christ and should have any legitimate reason to exist on the planet. And there are people that are working under the spirit. There are governments and people in position of power whose objective is to try to kill the church, stop churches. They don't want churches to rent properties. They don't want churches to be opened in the cities. They don't want churches to function anywhere. They don't want you to pray if you're a Christian in the office. They don't want you to go to church. And it is the same thing that happened in the days of the children of Israel. Remember, the children of Israel, they are the physical seed of Abraham. The church is the supernatural seed of Abraham. The Bible calls us the Israel of God. What the devil did through Pharaoh, through Nebuchadnezzar, and all the kings that held Israel bound all throughout the days of their captivity, up to the time when they were dispersed across the countries of the world, it is the same thing the devil is trying to do today. It is the same spirit. Only that in the days of Israel, the target of the devil was to use different governments, countries, people to try to destroy the children of Israel. Today, the focus is on the church and on Christians. That is why that spirit is now called the spirit of the Antichrist. So the devil changes focus right from when Christ Jesus rose from the dead and turned his focus now on the church. The church is the New Testament seed of Abraham, and the same persecutions that Israel faced all throughout their time of becoming a nation, that is the same persecution that the church of Jesus Christ is facing today. And when I'm talking about the church of Jesus Christ, I'm talking about you. You are the church. You are the church. And you must understand how the nation of Israel survived. Brothers and sisters, the children of Israel conquered the land of Canaan by war. God said that they needed to learn war. Everyone needed to war. You cannot take over the land of Canaan when the Canaanites don't want you to come into the land. The people of Jericho shut down the walls of Jericho. The Bible says none came in and none came out. They didn't want Israel to possess the land of Jericho. But God had promised them the land of Jericho. So what did they do? They fought using the method that God gave to them, and they took over the land of Jericho. They captured Ai. All the land of Canaan that were captured by the children of Israel, they captured it because they realized, look, you know what? We got to fight. Pharaoh is not going to let us leave Egypt ordinarily. We need a fight to leave. In the same way today in the things of the Spirit, we must understand as Christians that we will not fulfill the assignment God gave to us of capturing the souls of men across the globe if we just sit down and play nice. We need to pick up our weapons of war. Pastor, what are our weapons of war? The sword of the Spirit, which is the word of God. The shield of faith, which is our defensive armor. The breastplate of righteousness. And our feet must be shod with the preparation of the preaching of the gospel. We must get involved in the preaching of the gospel. And by preaching the gospel, we will take territories. We will conquer the unsaved. Let me explain it to you. Physical Israel had to conquer physical territories, physical land, and they faced oppositions. And the time when they went to sleep, other countries will overrun them and capture them and make them not to be a nation. To us today, our job is to capture the souls of men from the domain of darkness and get them born again through the word of God and bring them into the kingdom of God. So our job is the same. It is the same job the children of Israel had in the Old Testament. And the way that job is to be done is through the preaching of the word of God, which is the sword of the Spirit. And that's why God anoints us. That's why we have an anointing. That's why you have an anointing. But a lot of you, a lot of us, have not been doing the work of preaching. And the Holy Spirit sent me to tell you today, you better get up. It's time to get up. If you don't get up and fight, that the Antichrist is going to knock you. And the way, the only language the Antichrist understands is fighting. Check it. every time the children of Israel failed to fight, that's when they went into captivity. Or when they fought without God, that's when they went into captivity. But every time the children of Israel stood and fought, the enemy was always defeated. The enemy was always defeated. And Jesus has promised us that the enemy called Satan will always be defeated. And how do we fight? We must fight him in prayer. We must fight him in prayer. Listen to this, brothers and sisters. The Old Testament gives us a picture of what is happening today. There was a time when Israel was in captivity. Nebuchadnezzar took them. Israel was destroyed as a nation. Right there in Babylon, they told them, don't pray. Don't call upon any God. And that seemed the same plan of Satan. If the devil has his way, none of us will go to church. None of us will serve God. None of us will call upon the name of the Lord. But the Bible says while they were there in Egypt, people like Daniel started praying. They prayed and prayed and prayed and prayed and prayed. And the anointing of God came upon kings. God anointed King Cyrus. Cyrus was not an Israelite. King Cyrus was not a Jew. But God put an anointing on him and he made proclamations for the rebuilding of Jerusalem. Let's go to the book of Ezra. I want to read that to you. Because I believe it's part of what God wants us to continue to do and what God wants us to do as Christians. Ezra chapter 1, now in the first year of Cyrus, king of Persia. You see, Persia was one of the Babylonian system, one of the heads of the seven dragons, of the seven heads of the dragon of Satan, as revealed in the book of Revelations. Now, Cyrus, king of Persia, now in the first year of Cyrus, king of Persia, that the word of the Lord by the mouth of Jeremiah might be fulfilled, the Lord stirred up the spirit of Cyrus, king of Persia. So God put an anointing on him that he made a proclamation throughout all his kingdom and put it also in writing, saying, thus saith Cyrus, king of Persia, the Lord God of heaven had given me all the kingdoms of the earth, and he had charged me to build him an house at Jerusalem, which is in Judah. Everybody listen. This king was supposed to be part of one of the demonic heads of the dragon. See, you must not forget this. The revelation of Daniel given to him as the interpretation of Nebuchadnezzar's dream revealed the head of gold as the Babylonian Empire. Next to the head of gold was the shoulder of silver. Are you following this? And the shoulder of silver represented the Medo-Persian Empire. Are you listening? And then you had the abdomen of brass, which represented the Grecian Empire. And then you had the legs of iron, which represented the Roman Empire. And then you had the toes, a mixture of clay and a mixture of iron that represented the kingdom of the Antichrist, which is still yet to come. Now, all of these kingdoms are the satanic heads that were revealed in the book of Revelation, okay, that constituted seven heads on the dragon, describing the kingdom of Satan. And the objective of that dragon was to stop the woman that was to bring forth the man child, which is the church, who's supposed to rule all nations. And that's what the devil's plan was. King Cyrus was a part of that system. But through the prayers of the saints, the anointing came upon him. The Holy Spirit put his hand upon him. And brothers and sisters, this is part of what God wants us to do. For the advancement of the kingdom of God, we have to get in prayer. We have to get so much in prayer. We have to pray for our government. We have to pray for our president. We have to pray for our leaders. We have to pray for people in decision-making position that are supposed to be working for the devil. And we will pray the anointing of God will come upon them. Instead of them saying things that will stop the church, they will start making decrees that will lead to the growth of the church in the name of Jesus Christ. Say it loudly. Amen to that. Oh, this is so powerful. This King Cyrus of Persia, the Bible says, he made a proclamation and said, the Lord God of heaven has given me all the kingdoms of the earth, and he had charged me to build him an house at Jerusalem, which is in Judah. who is there among you of all his people? His God be with him, and let him go up to Jerusalem, which is in Judah, and build the house of the Lord, God of Israel. He is the God which is in Jerusalem. And whosoever remaineth in any place where he sojourneth, let the men of his place help him with silver and gold. In other words, give them money, let them build churches. Give them money, let them get people born again. Give them money, let them expand the kingdom of God. Now, who is making this decree? An unbeliever called King Cyrus. What happened to him? There were people praying. Daniel prayed for 21 days. Confronted the demonic spirit that was controlling the Persian Empire. And broke the controlling spirit. Brothers and sisters, there are demons that control countries. I say this to you by the spirit if you don't know. There are demons that control territories. There are demons that control the life of people. There are demons that control the actions of men in different places, in different countries. We must bind those forces. It's part of what God has called us to do. And I want to encourage you in your time of prayer. Always pray for your president. Bind the principalities and powers over your country. And you know what will start happening? We will start seeing governments making decisions for churches to be planted, for churches to receive the money they need to do the things they need to do. You know why? Because the feet of the church is money. The church has no feet to progress, to travel, to take territories if its feet is attacked. That is why the prophecy in the book of Genesis says that the serpent, which is the devil, will bruise the feet of the woman. The feet of the church is the finances of the church. And the devil specializes, this is one of the things the spirit of the Antichrist does to try to hinder the advancement of the gospel. His plan is to strangle the finances of the church so that without finances, the church will not be able to do the things they've been called to do. But the Bible is telling us here that even though we are in the last time and we are in the days under the influence where there are so many antichrists, we can pray, and that anointing we carry can come upon certain Cyruses, and God will raise them up. And in the name of Jesus Christ, I pray for your nation. I pray for this nation. I pray for the nation you are in even now, that God will raise up King Cyrus in your nation. Your president will become a King Cyrus in the name of Jesus. Your governor will become a King Cyrus in the name of Jesus. Your leaders, everyone in political position in your country, will become a King Cyrus in the name of Jesus. I call the anointing of God's spirit upon the life of your leaders in the name of Jesus, and that anointing will come upon them to begin to prophesy and speak the words of God and do the things God wants them to do in the name of Jesus. Let's do that. Let's do that. Let's pray. Let's pray. Let's pray wherever you are. Let's pray. Let's take dominion over controlling spirits, over nation. Every demon spirit that controls countries, every demon spirit that controls government, every spirit, you principalities and powers, we take authority over you now. We bind you. We bind you. We bind you. We take dominion over you in the name of Jesus. We take dominion over the controlling spirit, over seats of government in the name of Jesus. We bind a demon spirit over the United Nations. We bind a demon spirit over the United European Union. We bind a demon spirit controlling African Union and every government institution on the planet. We take dominion over you. We bind the spirit of the Antichrist across the globe in the name of Jesus Christ. We take authority and bind the principalities and powers, the spirit of the Antichrist, working in the electronic media, working in the broadcast industry, in the name of Jesus. We bind the spirit of the Antichrist in the broadcast sphere, among the media, among the electronic media, every media platform that is being used by the spirit of the Antichrist. We take authority over you platforms in the name of Jesus, and we call the anointing of God to fall. Let the anointing of God fall. Let the anointing of the Holy Spirit fall upon every major news network. Let the anointing of God fall. We command bad news to stop from news networks in the name of Jesus. Let good news begin to be broadcasted out of media networks in the name of Jesus. How do you tell a network that is controlled by the spirit of the Antichrist? They spread the spirit of bondage again to fear. That's how you know. And I say to you by the Spirit of God, if you're working for a media network, stop being an ambassador of bad news and start proclaiming the gospel in the name of Jesus. If you are in government, yield yourself. Become a King Cyrus. The gospel of the kingdom needs to be preached. Jesus Christ is Lord. He died for all nations. And I want to encourage you, wherever you are, in whatever position you are in, get involved. Join hands with us. Let's spread the message of glad tidings. Let's get people born again in every nation. Whatever you can use, if you are in a position of influence, use your position. Like Cyrus, use it. Use your position and make decrees. Take steps so that the kingdom of God can expand and our Lord Jesus can return. And his return is imminent. And the Bible says he will descend in the clouds with the shout of an archangel. And in a moment, in the twinkling of an eye, we shall be changed. The Bible says we shall all be caught up to meet with him in the air. And before that happens, the graves of those that are dead in Christ, they shall rise and they shall be changed in a moment, in the twinkling of an eye, and we shall go up and we shall be with the Lord. Oh, so come, Lord Jesus. Come, Lord Jesus, come. Oh, come, Lord Jesus. Oh, come, Lord Jesus. But brothers and sisters, we all have a work to do. We have a job to do. I want to call you to get involved. You can do something. You can make a difference. You can play a role. You can use your time. You can use your resources. Anything God has given to you, you can use it. You can use it to make a difference. The gospel of the kingdom needs to be preached. And the husbandman is waiting for the precious fruits of the earth. Thank you, Lord Jesus. Thank you, Lord Jesus. And so, Father, we take authority over the operation of the spirit of the Antichrist, over the lives of men, in the name of Jesus. We bind the spirit of the Antichrist over the lives of your children, in the name of Jesus. I bind the spirit of the Antichrist against your family. I bind the spirit of the Antichrist. I destroy his works over your family, over your financial life, everything that paralyzes every human, physical, or system designed to stop your progression as a child of God. I take dominion over it right now in the name of Jesus, and I bind it. I destroy its operation in the name of Jesus. Every pit that is dug for the righteous to fall into it, in the name of Jesus, I decree, like it happened in Babylon, that Haman dug a pit to hang Mordecai, and he was hung in that pit. So shall it be to anyone who yields himself as an instrument of the enemy to work against the church of Jesus Christ. And unto the church I declare that the church waxes strong, the church is rising, and everything the church needs to go forward is at our disposal in the name of Jesus. And the kingdom of God is advancing, and in the name of Jesus, we will preach this gospel with boldness and courage. And in the name of Jesus Christ, this gospel will change lives across the world. Thank you, Heavenly Father. And if you've joined us today and you've not made Jesus the Lord of your life, Jesus died for you, and he's forgiving you your sins already. I want to ask you to receive him into your life. The Bible says, with the heart man believes unto righteousness, with the mouth confession is made unto salvation. Can I ask you right now? So just say after me, say, Lord Jesus, I believe you died for my sins. I receive you into my heart as my Lord and Savior. Thank you, Heavenly Father, in the name of Jesus. Amen. And for everyone out there, say these words after me. Say, Lord Jesus, I yield myself to you. I yield myself to your anointing. I believe I am anointed. And I take on the assignment of the preaching of the gospel. Take my life. Let it be consecrated to you. Take my finances. Take every aspect of my life. Lord, use it for the expansion of your kingdom in the name of Jesus Christ. Thank you, Heavenly Father. I proclaim the blessing over your life. I proclaim the blessing of the anointing upon your life. The beauty the anointing brings, I call it into your life. In the name of Jesus, I call relief to you. In any area where you need to be relieved, let the anointing relieve you. And let the light of peace shine around your house in the name of our Lord Jesus Christ. Everyone said, amen. We don't want to close the service without giving you an opportunity to bring your tithes and your offerings unto the Lord. The Bible says in Zechariah chapter 1 verse 17, it said, through prosperity shall my cities be spread abroad. True prosperity. God expands his kingdom through the prosperity of his house. And our responsibility is to ensure that we constantly bring resources into the house of God so that the house of God can have what it needs to continue to work strong and grow stronger and grow stronger. The spirit of the Antichrist doesn't want us to do that. But we rebel against the spirit of the Antichrist and we refuse to allow the spirit of bondage to fear to hold us from giving. We give today into the work of God and it is giving back to us. Good measure, pressed down, shaking together, running over. God gives to our bosom in the name of Jesus. I pray over your offerings now. If you have it, I pray over it. I call a blessing upon you. In the name of Jesus, I decree and declare, as you give your tithes, the anointing of your high priest, the Melchizedek, comes upon you. He brings peace into your financial life. In the name of Jesus, I decree and declare, nothing missing, nothing broken. The devourer is rebuked for in your financial life as you offer your tithe. God promised that when you tithe, the devourer will be rebuked. I decree in the name of Jesus that the devourer is rebuked from you and the blessing is seen in your house and your offerings are blessed in the name of Jesus. They come up to God as a memorial. Thank you, Father, in the name of Jesus Christ. Everyone said amen. Now you can use our banking details as displayed on the screen. You know, or if you'd like us to send it to you, you can communicate with us using our contact details. We'll be glad to communicate with you and tell you how to give. If you are online, if you've downloaded our mobile app, within the app, there's a giving button there where you can see all our banking details and you can also give, you know, online via PayPal. If you go to our website, diplomatsassembly.org, there's a giving button there where you can see the details of how you can give and get in the giving flow. That's how to defeat the Antichrist. The Antichrist wants you to live in fear and tells you you don't have enough, but you can break his control of your life by rebelling against him and doing what God's word says by giving unto the Lord. Amen. The Lord bless you and the Lord keep you. The Lord make his face to shine upon you. The Lord lift up the light of his countenance upon you and give you his peace in the name of Jesus Christ. Now, this has been Pastor Emmanuel Obeche. I want you to know that I love you. God bless you richly and bye-bye.
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2: Welcome to the teaching ministry of Pastor Emmanuel Obeche. God's word is his instrument of change. We know as you listen that your life will not remain the same. Enjoy the word made plain.
3: Romans chapter number 5. Let's read from verse number 1. He says, therefore, being justified by faith, everybody say faith. As we read tonight, I would like to bring to your attention a very important principle in understanding scriptures. When it says being justified by faith, immediately your mind should go, faith in what? Because faith cannot exist without an object. You cannot have faith in the blues. When you say, I have faith, you can't just have faith. You have faith in something. You have faith in somebody, you have faith in a thing, you have faith in, there's got to be a substance to it. Are you listening to what I'm saying? It is very important and you need to pay attention because that's going to change this verse of scripture. Hallelujah. And make it all of a sudden become a different scripture. When you understand that, when he says being justified by faith, he's assuming that you know what he is talking about. Faith in word. Hallelujah. So let's read on. It says, therefore being justified by faith, we have peace with God. Hallelujah. I said hallelujah. Being justified by faith, we have peace with God through, everybody say through, our Lord Jesus Christ. Okay? So that unveils to us when it says there, being justified by faith, he was referring to faith in our Lord Jesus Christ. Secondly, he was referring to faith in the Lordship of our Lord Jesus Christ, expressed in his name. Because you know that all authority was placed on the name of Jesus. When he says being justified by faith, that's not an abstract faith. It's faith in what Jesus did. It's faith in the name of Jesus, which is a fruit of what Jesus did. It is faith in the anointing that's on Jesus that made him the Christ, without which our spirits will not have been recreated. Because to be justified is not just a state of life. It is a recreation of your human spirit in a justified way. Are you listening to this? It also implies faith in the message that the Holy Spirit brought about what Jesus did, the name of Jesus, and what he, as the Spirit, did in your life, which is the Word of God. So, everybody listen. Are we together? We're going to x-ray something tonight that is so powerful that I want you to please follow me with your spirit, soul, and body. Let me ask you, neighbor, are you ready for it? Every time you see that word faith, okay, by faith, abstractly, always seek to identify faith in what? And in the New Testament, you will find a common occurrence of that term, our Lord Jesus Christ. By our Lord Jesus Christ. And most times when it occurs, it speaks of four things. Everybody say four things. Number one, it speaks of the person of Jesus and what he did. Everything he did for your redemption. You understand that? Remember, he went on the cross, went to hell. You know, he was bruised for our transgressions. And the chastisement of our peace was laid upon him. Everything he did on earth. Okay? Number two, every time we see the word our Lord Jesus Christ, he's always referring to his name and the authority that is on his name. Number three, it's always referring to his word. Because without his word, there is no way of knowing what he did. There is no way of knowing what grace he has brought to you. You understand? Without the word, how are you going to know what you have in Christ Jesus? And number four, it always refers to the Holy Spirit that makes him the Christ. What makes Jesus the Christ is the presence of the Holy Spirit upon him. Without the Holy Spirit, he ain't not a Christ. Because the word Christ means to be anointed or to have oil rubbed on and smeared all over with a substance. And the Bible says how God anointed Jesus Christ with the Holy Spirit. So the Holy Spirit is the anointing agent with which the Father anointed Jesus, with which he became the Christ. So every time you see that word, our Lord Jesus Christ, he is always referring to four things. Four things. Number one, his person and what he did. Number two, his name and the authority on his name. Number three, his word and what his word has brought to us. Number four, the Spirit of the living God, who is the anointing. Hallelujah. Say amen. And that gets to be true. Because if you look at this, for instance, are you still there, everybody? I mean, are you still here? He said, being justified by faith. By faith. Faith in what he did.
4: faith in his name. Actually, let me read a few scriptures to you. Go over to Luke chapter 24. Keep your hands here. Jesus actually commanded the people to preach remission, cancellation of sins, justification through faith in his name. But stressing what I'm trying to establish as we go into our conversation tonight. In Luke 24, if you are there, say I'm there. If you are still on your way, say I'm on my way. All right, so wait for you for 1 minute or so. Oh, 1 minute is too much. 5 seconds. Praise God. Luke chapter 24, you should be there now. The Bible says in verse 46. Well, let's read from verse 45. They opened, then opened he their eyes.

and that repentance and remission of sins should be preached how? Come on, talk to me. How? That repentance and remission of sins should be preached how? In his name. So it is in his name that repentance and remission of sins is to be preached. Alluding to the fact that when the scripture says we are justified by faith, it means our faith in his name. Not just faith in the abstract air. Because we preach justification in his name. It's in his name. Part of the authority that was vested on Jesus, which we get to exercise on earth, is the authority to cancel the sins of all mankind. You understand that? We have authority today on earth to cancel people's sins in the name of Jesus Christ. Well, Pastor, you mean to tell me you can cancel my sin? Yes, I mean to tell you that. It's part of the authority that is in the name of Jesus Christ. Well, really? Some of you, the way you're looking at me, like it's like you don't agree, right? Let's go to John's Gospel. Let me show you. Hallelujah. Some of you like to just look somehow. You understand? John chapter 20. Hello. Are we together? Brothers and sisters, one of the authorities and power that is in the name of Jesus is the right to cancel people's sins. Now, the implication of the cancellation of sins is that all the effects of sins are also canceled when somebody's sin is canceled. It opens up the door for you to experience the overflowing grace of God. John 20, look at John 20, everybody. Let us see if this end not authority given to us to cancel people's sins. And I wonder what else is. Hello. Let's read John chapter 20. Let's read verse 19. The same day at evening, being the first day of the week, when the doors were shut, where the disciples were assembled for fear of the Jews, came Jesus and stood in the midst and said unto them, peace be unto you. And when he had so said, he showed unto them his hands and his side. Then were the disciples glad when they saw the Lord. Then said Jesus to them again, peace be unto you, as my Father has sent me, even so send I you. And when he had said this, look at verse 22. When he had said this, he breathed on them and said unto them, receive ye the Holy Ghost. Verse 23. Whosoever sins ye remit, they are remitted unto them. Whosoever sins ye retain, they are retained unto them. Excuse me. It seems to me that I can decide that your sins will not be forgiven. And decide that your sins are hereby forgiven. You. Everybody, one, two, go read verse number, where is it now? Verse 23, read it loud. How do you understand that to mean? Hello? It's part of the authority that is in the name of Jesus Christ. That's why 1 John, look at what John said in 1 John 2. That's why 1 John wrote what he wrote here. Oh, hallelujah. And I believe he was writing to a group of believers who were living under sin consciousness. 1 John chapter 2, are you out there? 1 John. First epistle of general, epistle general of John. Praise the Lord. Listen to what John said. Hallelujah. Look at verse 12. John is saying, First John chapter 2, verse 12. I write unto you, little children. Can the little children say, I write unto you, little children, because your sins are forgiven you for his name's sake. Through the authority that is on his name.

0: Your sins are forgiven you in the name of Jesus. That's what John is saying there. I'm sure he was telling those guys, because many of them probably were sinners, or maybe they are committing some sins, and you know, we're under sin consciousness. And so he forgave their sins in the name of Jesus. Pastor, can we do that? Yes, we can. Yes, we can. Back up to Romans 5. So every time you see the word faith, justified by faith, you need to check out faith in what? Faith in what gives us justification? Faith in the name of Jesus. Secondly, faith in what Jesus did. Thirdly, faith in the words of the gospel preached to us is what brings us justification. Number four, faith in the Holy Spirit's work in our human spirit. The Holy Spirit has done a work in our human spirit, recreating and regenerating our spirit, bringing us back into right standing with God, making us to be at peace with our Heavenly Father. Now, verse 2. So, having said what I said in verse 1, it's now going to give us a clear picture of what we want to study tonight, which is standing on grace. Because verse 2 says, by whom also? So when you see by whom also, immediately go back to our Lord Jesus Christ. And four things will come to your mind. Number one, the person of Jesus, what he did for you. Number two, his name and the authority that is on his name. Number three, his word. Number four, the anointing of the Spirit. So when he says, by whom also, it is very, very important to analyze it in the light of those four things. Are you there? By whom also we have access by faith. Faith in what? Faith in what he did for you. You gotta know what he did for you concerning your healing. The Bible says, by his stripes you were healed. You need to have faith in what he did. That he was wounded for our transgressions. He was bruised for our healing. All the wounds on the body of Jesus were inflicted upon him so that we can gain access to the grace of good health. Our access into grace is faith in what Jesus did. Our access into grace is knowing what Jesus did and believing what Jesus did. It gives us access into what Jesus has done for us. Our access into grace gives us, our access into grace is our faith in the authority that was placed on the name of Jesus that has been given to us for the using. Now, grace, everybody listen, grace is defined as unmerited favors. If I said to you that you have unmerited favors, one of the first things that should come to your mind is, in what area? What type of favor? Are you listening to this? What is it that I am favored with? You can't just be favored in the abstract. Actually, you describe a person as a favored person when you hear the kind of things happening in the person's life. You are like, hey, you are favored, hey? Now, the reason you're saying that is because of the things that you see happening in the person's life. Are you listening to this? Now, this is the reason why this scripture says that we have access into grace, all right, through faith. And it explains the reason I took time to talk about the fact that when you see that word through faith, you want to understand faith in what? You can't just have access to abstract grace. It's got to be faith in something. It says, by Jesus, our Lord Jesus Christ, we have access by faith in our Lord Jesus Christ, which I have explained here to mean by faith in what he did. Faith in his name, faith in his word, because, you see, The word of God is called the word of his grace. And the reason is because God expresses his loving kindness towards us by speaking words to us. Are you there? And his words are containers of his promises. So when he promises you with his words. Your faith in the word of promise is what gives you access into the fullness of grace that is in the promises. All right, so there are four refractions of grace. Write that word down, refraction. So there are four refractions of grace which we will explore in the light of our conversation. Everybody say four. Refractions of grace. Now let me explain what reward refraction means. I was telling my wife the other day that I'm going to, my new book on grace, I was going to title it The Refraction of Grace. And then she said to me, how many people know what the word refraction is? You're going to leave people confused. And I know a lot of people don't know what the word refraction means. That word can best be understood if you have ever been to a physics class. How many of you have been to a physics class at some point in time of your life? Can I see your hand? If you have never been there, half of your life is gone. Well, I'm just kidding. Praise God. Your life ain't gone. Your life is full and reserved unto glory. Amen. Now, you see this light that is shining on me? What color is this light? Talk to me. Be free. It's not a trick question. Just answer the question. It's white light, right? White light. Now, in physics, there is what is called a prism. Now, what a prism does, if you put a prism, it's a kind of a glass object that has some, you know, interesting shape. When you put a prism in front of white light and stand on the other side of the prism, what is called refraction happens in the prism. On the other side of this white light, you're going to have at least seven colors. What you call white light is actually not white light. What makes it look white is the fact that all the colors in this light have been mixed together to form one light. When it hits you as white light. But to fully understand what makes this light white light, you need to refract the light. You need to separate the colors. You need to bring out the green, the blue, the red, the indigo, you. And then all of a sudden you're like, oh my God, this is such a colorful light source. But when it's mixed together, you don't get to see the glory of the light. Grace is that way. And hinges on these four cardinal factors. That is absolutely, absolutely very important that we put it before the prism of God's word. Hallelujah. The word of God is the prism tonight. Bible calls it the mirror or the glass. He said we should look in, you know, like through a glass. And when you look through the glass of the word of God, it can separate all the different colors of grace. You know, most people, when you talk about grace, they don't really understand what you mean. All that comes to the mind is unmerited favors. But that's still a bit abstract. Are you following this? When you talk about grace, one of the first lights of refraction from it is the magnitude and depth of the redemptive work of Jesus for us that is already done and settled in our behalf. Are you listening to this? That is already a concluded, let's put it this way, it's the magnitude of bills that he paid for you. Hallelujah. I mean, we were all in debt. Owing much more than we can pay. And because we were in debt, we were imprisoned because of our debts. Are you listening to this? But Jesus paid the price. He paid the price in the first instance by relinquishing his position in heaven. Coming down from heaven to become a human being is an act of grace. It's not just God so loved the world that he gave his only begotten son. You know, let's assume you are the only begotten son. And God loves the world and he come and say, you know what, you are a God like us. Step down, become a human being. Go down and go die. I think that's a little bit easy to understand. Let's look at ourselves as humans. Right now, there's a problem with the ant race. They need somebody to come and die for the ants. And we need you to become an ant for 33 years. Are you there? Can I have volunteers? No one here is willing to be an ant, not even for 30 seconds. With a promise that we will bring you back to a human being later. What if you don't? Okay, and then what if I step on you when you are an ant? All right, there you go. And that is exactly what happened. Jesus got stepped on. The Father bruised him. Laid upon him the iniquity of us all. But the Bible says he was judged. He was wounded. He was judged for our transgressions. It was a judgment from heaven. Coming down first was an act of grace. It tells me that I was special enough. I was good enough for God to choose to come downstairs to rescue me. That's supposed to make you know that you are somebody. Doesn't matter what you're going through now, you are somebody. It doesn't matter what the devil says, you are somebody. It doesn't matter how dark the night may be now, you are somebody special. Somebody of value to the King of Kings and Lord of Lords. Do you believe that? Well, Pastor, you don't really know how my life is. That's one of the refractions of the message of grace. Understanding how God so valued you to the extent he was willing to cease being God for a while and become like an ant to rescue you, a baby ant who had now, who is sick, baby ant crippled who couldn't work, baby ant in a deplorable situation. And you know, the biggest challenge that brings is that when you see a fellow ant and he's telling you, I came here to save you, you, fellow aunt. And that's why the Bible says he was amongst his own, but his own knew him not. They couldn't recognize him because he shed off his glory and became a man. And much more than that, he allowed himself to be bruised. The beating of the body of Jesus and all his stripes were actually for every disease that was ever and is upon the human race, so that we can be justified from those things. Things that we could not be justified from under the law of Moses. You understand? Under the law of Moses, the priests only do inspection. They couldn't really heal anybody. I don't know if you understand that. When under the law, if you were had leprosy and you were healed, they say, go show yourself to the priest. So what does the priest do? The priest inspects you to see, is he healed? Is he healed? Is the finger growing now? Is the leg toenail walking? And after inspecting you, they can declare you healed or still sick. But what the law could not do, hallelujah, God, in sending his son Jesus, he has redeemed us and justified us from what the law could not do. When the leper came to Jesus and said, if thou art willing, thou canst make me clean. Jesus said, I will be thou cleansed. And those words, the Bible says, as soon as he had said that, the man's disease instantly left his body. This is a different kind of priest now. This is not a priest after the order of Aaron. The priest after the order of Aaron only does inspection, but has no anointing to change what is. Had no authority or a name, you know, under which everything can be made to bow. Those priests had not that name. They didn't have that name. But our priest, Jesus, who is a priest after the order of Melchizedek, has a name and the authority and the anointing and the power and has the right words with which to make the leprosy depart when the leprosy needs to be made to depart. Say amen. Amen. Oh my, I like that, don't you? Praise God. Ah. By whom also we have access by faith into this grace. So what is this grace? Number one, the fullness of the redemptive work of Christ for us. Everything he did for us. The price he paid for our sins. Are you there? He was our scapegoat so that we don't need to be scapegoats anymore. Praise God. I like that, huh? I really like that. Praise the Lord. And secondly, when the Bible says this grace, he is referring to all the authority and exousia placed on the name of Jesus and given to us for us to use. I'm telling you, brothers and sisters, there's nothing more amazing to think that Jesus rose from the dead. God gave him a name that is above every name. At the mention of which name every knee shall bow. And God made sure that the fullness of all things, you know, are on Jesus' laps. And then he turns around and says, Jesus, I am giving you as the head over all things to the church. And the question comes up, church, what did you do to deserve it? How many of you know that the fact that your head is sitting on your body, it means your hand gets to enjoy everything your head wants to do. Your leg gets to go wherever your head wants to go. I've never seen anybody who walks into a room and leaves his leg behind. And his head is coming alone. Say, ah, here comes Mr. Whatever. And it's only his head. Your leg goes where your head goes. Your head goes where your leg goes. Your hand does what your head wants to do. Your head does what your hand wants to do. Are you following what I'm sharing with you? When the Bible says that Jesus was given as the head over all things to the church, it means all the authority that we're talking about that is in the name of Jesus is actually ours for the using. We are the body of the Christ. He is the head of the Christ. And the head and the body are all named by that name. Ah, Yakobahata. That turns me on. Everybody look at Ephesians 3. Let's read this. What is the name of Jesus? Everybody say Jesus is his name. What name holds that authority? Jesus is that name that holds all authority in heaven and on earth. Ephesians chapter 3. Listen to this. I read from verse 14. For this cause I bow my knees unto the Father of our Lord Jesus Christ. Every time you see that term, there are four things being stated there. Four. Verse 15. So Paul is bowing his knees unto the Father of our Lord Jesus Christ, of whom the whole family, ever say family?
1: Family.
0: Say it again, family.
1: Family.
0: Of whom the whole family in heaven and earth is named. You know what that means? The name of Jesus is our family name. Some parts of the family are already in heaven. Other parts of the family are here on earth. But we are all joint heirs to that name. And it was the Father that gave that name to the family. And the way he did it was that he first gave it to Jesus. And then he gave Jesus to the church. And made Jesus the head over the church. Actually, he gave the church to Jesus as a wife. He's our husband. And we are his wife. We used to be Mr. Emmanuel Poverty. Mr. Emmanuel Broke. Mr. Emmanuel sick, Mr. Emmanuel down. But after the wedding ceremony, the name changed from Mr. Emmanuel broke to Mr. Emmanuel rich, Mr. Emmanuel made prosperous, Mr. Emmanuel made free from sin, made righteous, because we got a new name. Come on, when you get married, don't you know you get a new name? You get a new name when you get married. Remember, it is the wife that loses her name. Come on, are you out there? Am I saying something different? My wife used to have another name before she met me. But I'm the husband and the head over her. And so she got my name. All right, now when you call her Pastor I.D. Ogbeche. That Ogbeche came when her father gave her away to me for marriage. Our father gave us away for marriage to Jesus Christ of Nazareth. And I love this. He's not the kind of guy who wants you to marry a poor man. He made him rich first. Glory to God. He made him rich first. And after he had made him the head over all things, he now gave him to the church to be the head over the church. Oh man, I can't wait for that, you know, that marriage ceremony to happen. It's coming down the tracks. The Bible tells us that we're gonna actually have the wedding ceremony. We're already engaged for the wedding, all right? It's coming very soon. Say amen. Amen. Hallelujah. So what am I saying here? I am saying that our access by faith into this grace means our access is by our faith in the name of Jesus. Everything the name of Jesus can do is actually the grace of God given to us. The name is a grace vehicle. Because we don't deserve it. You know people do change of name. You know why? They go to court and swear, Mr. Whatever, I hereby change my name. Why? Say, Pastor, that name is a bad name. It has been haunting me all my life. Imagine if they get back to you and your parents called you Jabez. I mean, you need to be thinking of a change of name. Because everywhere you go, they call you Sister Jabez. And you say, yes, you are calling things that be not as though they were. So what happens? Sorrow follows you. The mother gave birth to him, and the Bible says they called his name Sorrow because she was born in sorrow. How do you do that? This is somebody who has not even had a chance to live. You already cost his life before he even starts living. Hallelujah. I said hallelujah. So such people need change of name. And that's why we got a new name. Alright? Now when you are called, you are not just called by yourself. You are called by the blessing that is on Jesus' name. Because that blessing is on your life. That's why we never say things like, you know what, No, you don't talk negative. You always speak the word of promise. Because what that grace does is that the grace did not only give you a name that can do anything. The grace now gave you exceeding precious promises in forms of words documented in the book. And through these exceeding great and precious promises, when used with the authority staff of the name of Jesus, you begin to attend shows of grace. Remember, we taught that message one time. Tickets to the show of grace. The word of God is a compilation of God's promises. And they are exceeding great promises. They are actually tickets of grace. So when Paul says, by whom also we have access, by faith, so there's got to be faith in something. You have to have faith in what Jesus has done. If not, you're going to continue to struggle, for instance, with sin. If you don't know that Jesus has borne your sins, you continue to struggle with being free from sin. If you don't know that he has healed you, you keep thinking you are still sick, trying to be healed. We are not the sick trying to be healed. We are the healed by the stripes of Jesus. And we are now learning to take our stance now. Now you're going to see what it means to stand on grace. You can't stand on grace without light of understanding of what you are standing on. I told you a story one time many years ago. Two people were casting out a demon. And the demon all of a sudden jumped on them and said to one of the guys, "Where are you standing?" And he looks at the demon and says, "What do you mean?" "I'm standing on the ground." And the demon gave the guy a hot slap. Boah. And then turns to the other brother, "Where are you standing?" And the guy looked at him and said, "I am standing, I am seated with Christ Jesus in the heavenly places, above principalities, above powers, including you, and I have an authority that is in the name of Jesus, and in the name of Jesus, I command you to come out." And after they finished casting that demon out, they had to go back and start praying for the first brother. Because the demon gave him a hot slap. So the question is, what is the truth between those people? One said he's standing on the ground. The other said, "Look, I..." When Paul said that we have access by faith into this grace wherein we stand, you think most people understand what he's talking about. Most people don't even know what grace are we standing on if you say we are standing on it. We are supposed to have light to know what grace. We are standing on the grace of the finished works of Christ. What Jesus did for us on the cross is a finished and settled factor. He was made poor that I through his poverty might be rich. Therefore, my confession today is that all my needs are supplied according to his riches and glory by Christ Jesus. That's a settled fact. I don't care what the bank says or what is going on economically. What settles it is my faith. My faith in what he did gives me access into that grace whereon I now stand. Are you there? You know, in the book of 2 Kings, something happened there. Elisha and his servants were, the Bible says, the enemies of Israel had come to attack them, and they were actually coming to attack, you know, the people, and Elisha and his servants stood. And Elisha's servants saw the soldiers and started screaming, said, "Alas, my master, what are we going to do? Look at all the army. And it's just two of us." So that one was standing on his natural, you know, sight. What he could see with his eyes. Elisha said to him, "There's no need to worry." Elisha had inside information. Elisha had light. Everybody say light. See, the word understanding in scripture means standing under the light of knowledge. Standing under the light of knowledge. You can't stand under the light of knowledge of grace if you have no knowledge of grace. You need to have knowledge of what Jesus did for you by his grace to be able to stand under the light of it. You need to know it in your spirits that he spoiled the principalities and powers. He did that for us. Do you think he beat those devils for himself? We couldn't beat the devils. Human beings were being possessed by devils. Imagine the demoniac of the Gadarenes. The Bible says the demons were so many, 6,000, at least inside one person. Now think about it. I mean, that's enough demon for the eyes, enough devils for the hands. Every part of his body had demons. Bible says they would chain the guy. And when they chain him, he will lift his fingers, his arm, and break the chains to dust. He breaks them to pieces with his fists. And it was not the man, it was the demons in him. And he would take stones and cut himself night and day and cry. And when he's crying, nobody will pass that road. That road had a sign, "Do not pass this road." Road closed. Devils at work. All vehicles must turn back from this point now. Jesus saw it in the spirit. If you remember the story, that's the reason why Jesus got on that boat. Remember he said to the disciples, let's go over to the other side. And remember, the Bible says he got on that boat, and while they were going on that boat, some of the demons that were inside that demoniac saw him coming. I believe they mobilized other demons to go and stir up a storm so that they can stop him from getting there. And they tried, but they couldn't. Jesus, when they woke him from the sleep, told the storms to go to sleep, and the ocean went flat on its backs. And then when they arrived at the land, the Bible says, from a distance where Jesus was, he began to address those devils to leave the body of that demoniac of Gadarenes. One man, but grace, hallelujah, was on a mission. Grace knew that man couldn't help himself. Grace knew that man needed divine intervention. And so grace got on a boat and crossed the ocean and went after that one man. And by the time Jesus got there, those devils started begging, please, please, please, don't send us back to hell. Allow us go into the pigs. And it's like, look, get out of here, wherever you want to go, to get out now. And all 6,000 plus demons left that man, entered into 2,000 pigs, and the 2,000 pigs, each one got enough demons to become demon possessed. You know, have you seen some dogs? Some of those dogs are demon possessed. You think they're normal? Normal dogs act normally. The ones that are possessed, they can tear somebody's trousers, bite somebody's leg. Those demons, well, I'm not saying wild. I'm not saying every dog that is wild is possessed. Please don't get me wrong, especially if you love dogs. But these pigs, each of them turned round. Bible says some jump. And I can't imagine, I don't know what kind of sound pigs make, but they must have made some violent sound. The Bible says they all went violently. It was not normal movement. Violent. They went violently down into the ocean, and all of them got drowned in the ocean. It was an act of devils. Where did those devils come out from? They were booted out by Jesus Christ of Nazareth. That is what Jesus did for you when he went into hell. He dispossessed the devils of their right and authority to come near your house. You need to know that to stand on it. You understand? You need that light to be able to stand on it. Because some of those devils like to check out where people are standing on. There are some people that are standing on unbelief and doubt. And sometimes if you don't know what Jesus has done for you by way of his action of grace, you will not be able to take your stand. And the Bible says, after having done all to stand, stand therefore. We are supposed to take our stance on grace. Because the person that obtained the grace is in heaven. He ain't going to come down to stand with you, for you. Well, he has already come down anyway by his spirit. So you don't need another him coming down. Holy Ghost is here already. Now we have to stand on grace. I have to stand on my healing. I have to stand on prosperity. I have to stand on the wisdom of God. The wisdom of God is mine by his grace. I have to take my stance on it. Are you listening to me? I have to stand on the promises of God written in the scripture. How do we do that? We believe in those promises and we confess them. Faith must go with confessions. Do you understand? You have to believe and confess and act as though it is so. I believe sin shall not have dominion over me. I declare it. Sin shall not have dominion over me. Number three, I act as though it is so. There's no habit that I am bound to. I refuse to be bound to it. Are you there? I believe I'm healed. I declare I'm healed. I act like a healed person. You get it? I believe I've been made rich. I confess I'm made rich. I act like a rich man. Come on, amen. I want to see you doing that part, eh? Acting like a rich girl. Are you listening to this? Not allowing poverty mindset to control the way you do, or poverty thinking to control your actions. Act like a rich person. One man once said, when you go into a shop and you start asking people how much, it means you are still not yet there. Rich people don't ask how much. Say loud amen. Amen. Praise the Lord. By whom also we have access by faith into this grace wherein we stand and rejoice in the hope of the glory of God. Amen. So we stand on grace by knowing what he did for us, and knowing the authority that is in his name, knowing the promises he has given to us, and then knowing our relationship with the Holy Spirit, who is actually the communicator of all those things. Hallelujah. And never taking any step without the Spirit of God. Let me close with John 21. John 21. Hallelujah. John's Gospel chapter 21. Thank you, Father. After these things, Jesus showed himself again to the disciples at the Sea of Tiberias. And on this wise showed himself. Remember that Jesus is grace personified. Are you there? And every time you read a scripture like this, those four things should be on your mind. What he did for you. What he's doing today. What his name can do for you. What the word has promised you. And what the Holy Spirit is here to do for you. There were together Simon Peter and Thomas, called Didymus, and Nathanael of Cana in Galilee, and the sons of Zebedee. Hallelujah. And two other of his disciples. Verse 3, Simon Peter said unto them, I go a fishing. They say unto him, we also go with thee. You know, there are some people that are just specialists in following people. They just follow blindly. Let me tell you, neighbor, don't just follow people just because they say they want to do something. There are some people like that, eh? Somebody say, you know, I'm not going to church on Tuesday. You know, me too, I'm not going. How do you follow people like that? Follow people like that. Don't follow blindly. Huh? I feel like sleeping. I don't want to join in the prayers. You know, me too, eh? I've been feeling sleepy since morning. There are people like that. They just like to follow. Follow. Wrong following now, in this context. The man says, I go a fishing. Jesus called them out of fishing long ago. The man says, I'm returning back to my fishing business. This is after Jesus has risen from the dead. And Jesus has appeared to them before. After his resurrection, this is not the first time they are seeing Jesus after he rose from the dead. Jesus has appeared in chapter 20. Come on, flip back to chapter 20, everybody. Chapter 20, verse 19. Then the same day at evening, before the first, verse 19, chapter 20 of John, being the first day of the week, when the doors were shut, where the disciples were assembled for fear of the Jews, came Jesus and stood in the midst and said unto them, peace be unto you. You see that? When he has said that, you know, that we read that scripture where he gave them power to forgive sins and power to retain it. And a few minutes down the line, Simon Peter says, you know what, guys, I'm going back to my fishing business. He just told them to go into all the world and preach repentance in his name. And the guy quit on the ministry. Not how many hours that they recruited him for ministry, he quit. I'm going back to my fishing business. I go out fishing. And there were a lot of people that just followed. And all of these people that followed him were individually called by Jesus. Thomas, Nathanael, James and John, sons of Zebedee. Jesus called them separately. But as they came to church, they met. They made friends in church. Now one of the church friends says, I go a fishing. And they're following the church friend. Forgetting where their loyalty lies. Without Jesus, they would not have all met. But people quickly forget things when they come to church. You forgot that God didn't bring you just because of that your sister friend beside you. Say amen. I'm preaching good tonight, aren't I? Good preaching. Amen. Now, so the guy says, I go a fishing. And they also say, we go with thee. They went far and entered into a ship immediately. And that night, they caught nothing. Everybody say failure. I mean, you don't know what's making the guy saying he's going a fishing, but you want to follow him. So what are you doing? You are connecting to his failure. When the morning, I don't have you for the whole evening, let me just go ahead. When the morning was now come, Jesus stood on the shore. Grace knew where they were. And brothers and sisters, I want to encourage us also, it is very, very important for us to be patient with people. Everybody say patience. You know, if it was me or you, Grace knew there was no fish they were going to catch because they went without the directive of the Spirit. This is where the fourth dimension of what I'm sharing with you comes to play. Following the voice of the Holy Ghost. You cannot access grace without the voice of the Holy Spirit. If you go by your own voice, by your own feeling, by your own emotions, I think, everybody say he thinks. That means I can change that tomorrow. I think that Thomas was with Peter. You know me and Thomas. We have issues. And well, let me not see. Let me leave Thomas. God, I'm sorry about that. Somebody must have told Peter, you know, are you people really sure that that man that entered the house is really Jesus? Are we all not hallucinating? We're going to sit here. There's no food to eat. We need to find something to do. Because, you know, when Jesus rose from the dead, he wasn't with them permanently. He was going in and out of heaven because there were a lot of things that were happening between earth and heaven within the 40 days of his resurrection. So he will appear, talk to them, go back to heaven, try to continue the negotiation of the contract. Before, while he's busy in heaven, half of them are backsliding. He runs back. You got, oh my goodness, what is it? You are backsliding quickly. But grace being the grace, grace, gracious grace, stands by the seashore and looks over to them. Bible says, verse 4, when the morning was now come, Jesus stood on the shore, but the disciples knew not that it was Jesus. Then Jesus said unto them, children, he hasn't even changed the way he thinks about them. He sees them as his children. Children, have ye any meat? They answered him, no. And he said unto them, cast the net on the right side of the ship. Everybody listen. You can be inside the room of grace. Grace can be your next door neighbor. When there is a crisis happening in your house, yet you will not be able to access the miracle action of grace unless you receive a word from God. That's the reason why God always speaks, and he has given us exceeding great and precious promises. It is not just the word, it is the authority that Jesus brings, and everything is done, and the anointing of the Spirit. All of these four things must be in place for you to really assess the miracle action of grace. Imagine, right in the presence of grace, they had no meat. Little children, have you any meat? No meat, sir. Because they went looking for meat without seeking a word from the mouth of God. So what happened next? Verse 6. And grace said unto them, hallelujah. And brothers and sisters, this is one of the key things I would like to encourage you, you know, to seek this year. A word from God. A word. His words are vehicles of grace. Don't just take a step or join somebody because the person said he wants to go out fishing. Ask him, Can you give me scripture and verse for that? The last time I checked, Jesus called you to make you a fisher of men. Ah, all of a sudden you are now going back to fishing tilapia fish. Meanwhile, all the fishes knew that you have been excommunicated from being a fisherman. So they refused to appear near you. Say, this one is not supposed to be a fisherman. We know you. We know what the maker said you are. You are a fisher of men, not fisher of fishes. All the fishes backed off. They rang a bell. Fish school. Don't come near this boat tonight because there are disobedient people coming by. That's why some Christians suffer. You know that? And that's why some people suffer with other Christians. Because you enter the boat with a Peter who's going somewhere, you don't know what is making him to go there. But grace always reaches out. And grace is reaching you tonight. Grace never writes people off. Amen. We should never write anybody off. In verse 6, grace said unto them, cast the net on the right side of the ship, and ye shall find. So, it was God in control in the first instance. So you going without him is a huge mistake. Without listening to the Holy Spirit is a mistake. And you shall find. Bible says, they cast therefore, and now they were not able to draw it for the multitude of fishes. Everybody listen, this scripture is not the same as the one we used to read in, I think, Luke 5. You know that other one? Where Peter said, depart from me, I'm a sinner. This is a different account, completely different. Verse 7. Therefore, that disciple whom Jesus loved, that's John. And he's the writer of this chapter. I don't know, he's a very biased person, praise God. He's the one that wrote this chapter. He's the one that told us that Jesus loves him especially. Well, it's good. Therefore, that disciple whom Jesus loved is the one. It is John. We're reading the book of John. That disciple whom Jesus loved saith unto Peter, hallelujah. That disciple, because of the love that Jesus had for him and the relationship he had with Jesus, he was the very first person to recognize that this is Jesus. I mean, this is not my grandfather. This cannot be my uncle. It is not the Sangoma priest. This is Jesus. He said to Peter, think about it. Even with the miracle of the fishes, Peter still didn't know that it was Jesus. He said to Peter, it is the Lord. Now when Simon Peter heard that, so he took John to tell Peter that it is the Lord. And you know, sometimes when your spirit is very messed up, like the devil has told you so many negative things, look at you. You say you want to be an apostle. Three times, the person you want to be an apostle for, you denied him. You think God can use you? He told you to preach forgiveness in his name. Do you think the sins you committed can never be forgiven? Peter was under condemnation. That was what made him quit. Say, I go fishing. And you followed him. You don't know what is worrying him. Oh. So John says, it is the Lord. Now when Simon Peter heard that it was the Lord, he got his fisher's coat unto him. For he was naked and did cast himself into the sea. The guy jumped into the water. I love Peter. And the Bible says, the other disciples came in a little ship, for they were not far from land, but as it were 200 cubits, dragging the net with fishes. As soon then as they were come to the land, they saw a fire of coals there, and fish laid thereon, and bread. Oh my. How did that fish get there? See, there are levels, though. There's a level where you need to carry net to the ocean and throw it. Oh, fish, where are you people? And the fish say, no, you're not supposed to be here. We won't allow you. But there's a level where you stand at the shore and you're like, red snapper, salmon. The 15 kg one. And then the red salmon knows you are calling him. And he swims to the shore. The master wants to eat me. What a privilege. And the fish comes right there before Jesus. And Jesus picks it up. You know, John later wrote here and said, there are so many wonders that Jesus did that if the Bible had documented it, there's not enough book that can contain the things that happened. Do you think this fish jumped out of the skies? Jesus said unto them, bring up the fish which ye have now caught. Simon Peter went up, drew the net to the land full of great fishes, and 153. My brothers and sisters, this is what I call overflowing grace. And I believe in the name of Jesus Christ that overflowing grace will show itself in every endeavor of your life this year, because grace has shown up on the scene. Hallelujah. It is overflowing grace. Overflowing grace. Full of great fishes and 153. And for all there were so many, yet was not the net broken. Say amen, somebody. Because that's a message of another day. That's a message of another day. You see, when grace is at work in your life and you are in the place of obedience, grace always ensures that everything relating to your act of obedience is ensured and secured. But if you compare this account to the chapter 5 of the book of Luke account, where he told them to cast out the nets and they threw in the net, what happened? That net started breaking. That net broke because they didn't fully obey. But when they obeyed by casting in the net here, grace made sure the net never broke. Say a good amen. And in your prosperity this year, you will not be moved by anything. Nothing will break you or shake you. It will be your year of exceeding great increase in the name of Jesus Christ. Well, give him praise. Let me let you go home tonight. I know you are fasting. Praise God. Thank you, Jesus.
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3: Let me read Acts 3 again to you, and then I'm going to take you into the core part of that word. Acts chapter 3. Now Peter and John, verse 1, went up together into the temple at the hour of prayer, being the ninth hour. A certain man lame from his mother's womb was carried, whom they laid daily at the gate of the temple, which is called Beautiful, to ask alms of them that entered into the temple. Hallelujah. Who, seeing Peter and John about to go into the temple, asked an alms, and Peter, fastening his eyes upon him with John, said, look on us. Praise the Lord. He gave it unto them expecting to receive something of them. Hallelujah. I hope you have an expectation this morning. Are you expecting to receive something? Hallelujah. He gave it unto them expecting to receive something. Verse number 6. Then Peter said, silver and gold have I none, but such as I have, give I thee. Hallelujah. Peter had what

0: believed, he began to praise the Lord. Hallelujah. He said, such as I have, give I thee. In the name of Jesus Christ of Nazareth. I love the way the Amplified Translation puts that verse. It says, in the use of the name of Jesus Christ of Nazareth, rise up and walk. Say a loud amen.
1: Amen.
0: If you notice the words of Peter here, he was not having silver or gold, but he did not sound like somebody who was bothered about what he didn't have. Because he was aware of something greater than silver and gold that he had. This morning the Holy Spirit wants you to know that you have something. Help me tell your neighbor, you have something. Come on, say it with an attitude. You have something. Alright, tell somebody else, I have something. I'm here to say to you that what you have can bring about a change in any area of your life once you begin to acknowledge that you have it. Are you following us? In the context of this scripture, Peter said, look, I have a name that is above every name. At the mention of the name of Jesus, every knee shall bow. Every tongue will confess that he is Lord of lords and the glory of the Father. And Peter put the name of Jesus to use, and as he put that name to use, it resulted in that young man walking and leaping and praising God. And this morning I want you to know that the same name of Jesus has been delivered into your hands for your using. And you can use that name in the morning, in the afternoon, in the night, in every area of your life. Hallelujah. Any area where you need to walk and leap, use the name. Any area where you need change, use the name. Any area where you need doors to open, use the name. Because you have the name of Jesus. Say, I have the name of Jesus. Keep your hands there. Go to Ephesians 1. Hallelujah. Say, I have something. I'm just going to remind you of some of the things you have in, you know, in Christ. Glory to God. With which you can walk and leap and praise God. Hallelujah. May I announce to you that you have no option. You are bound to succeed. Glory to God forevermore. Shout amen. Some of you are not shouting. Shout amen. You have no option, you are bound to prosper. You've been wired to excel. Glory to God forevermore. Hallelujah. There's no failure in you, no defeat in you. Because you have something. And you listen to me. You are not affected by the external circumstances. Peter was not affected by the external realities of not having silver and gold because he knew he had another level of power, another level of authority that was greater than the power of money. He knew that even what money cannot do, this power that he had can actually exceed and go beyond expectations of men. And God wants you to know that you have something. Say, I have something. Hallelujah. Even when the bank tells you you don't have anything, and people around you say you don't have anything, God's word says you have something. And I'm here to say that what you have is all you need to walk and live and praise God 7 days a week, 24 hours every day, and for the rest of the year. Shout amen. Don't you ever let the devil keep you down and defeat. Don't you ever let the devil make you discouraged. Don't you ever let the devil lie to you that it's over with you. No, it's not over with you yet, because you have something. Say it, I have something. My, that turns me on. I don't know about you. It gives me an audacity of faith. It gives me an attitude to life. It makes me not to make haste. It makes me to be cool and calm. Cool and calm, sometimes in the midst of the storms. Cool and calm when I have to go through the waters. Cool and calm if I find myself in crooked places. Cool and calm when everybody's panicking. Cool and calm when people are worried. Cool and calm when there's a lot of confusion in the atmosphere. Mom, you know, but why are you cool and calm? I'm cool and calm because

0: Hallelujah. I said, I have something. If you are born again and you've met Jesus the Lord of your life, the Holy Spirit wants you to know that regardless of how bad the circumstance is, you have something. Say it, I have something. Wow, Paul, an apostle of Jesus Christ, by the will of God, Ephesians 1, to the saints which are at Diplomats Assembly, Port Harcourt, Nigeria. Say amen now. He said, grace be to you. Say amen. Say, I receive it. Say, I take it. Say, grace is mine. You know what it means? It means favor is yours. Uncommon, unqualified for. I'm telling you, this is part of what we have. We have favor. We have uncommon favor. Not just the favor of man, favor with God. Say, I have favor with God. Let me tell you, that's one thing you have. In case you don't have anybody there on the panel to speak for you, may I announce to you that you have favor to speak for you. Are you listening to me? And that's enough. Favor is enough. It's enough for you to walk and leap into that job. It's enough for you to walk and leap into that breakthrough. It's enough because the Bible is telling us here that He's already given it to us with His words. Grace be to you. Say, I hear you. Wow. Grace be to you and peace. Say peace. Oh, say peace now. Say it loud. Say peace. Say, I have peace. I believe I have it. I say I have it. One more time. I believe I have peace. I say I have peace. In the name of Jesus. Say, my heart is free from worry. Because I have peace like a river. How many of you have peace like a river? You really know you have peace like a river. Do you believe it? Come on, do you believe it? Hallelujah. Because I have enough intelligence that when God says, grace be to you and peace, you know, it's like saying, take, I give you grace, I give you peace. Spiritual wisdom requires to say, thank you, sir. I receive it with thanksgiving. Hallelujah. Thank you for grace. Thank you for peace. And then when I meet you, I'm going to look you at the eyes and say, hey, guys, I have grace. I have peace. Peace that passes all understanding. Peace beyond comprehension. Peace like an ocean. I have peace like an ocean. Why? Because God just gave it to me from the Word. He gave it to me from the Word. Look at where the grace and peace is coming from. The grace and peace from God our Father. Amen. I said amen. Amen. Do you realize He's our Father? God our Father. We hail from Him. Are you listening to this? We are generations of His kind. We proceed from Him. No wonder. Peter looked at that crippled guy and said, you know, silver and gold I don't have. But such as I have, give I thee. Because he had learned from Jesus and close association with Jesus that when you are the Son of God and when you hail from God, when you are generated by the seed and life of God, you are elevated to the God life. And when you are in the God life, you are not subject to silver and gold, but silver and gold is subject to you. You are not subject to external factors. External factors are subject to you. Somehow, you are in authority. You are in control. So you are not moved at all. You know, they told Jesus in John chapter 11, they told him that Lazarus is sick, nigh unto death. And the Bible says, after he heard that Lazarus was sick, nigh unto death, Jesus said, well, the sickness is not unto death. Let's continue what we were doing. Are you following this? And the Bible says he tarried there longer. And 4 days after, he decided to go to where Lazarus was. By this time, Lazarus was dead. was not in a hurry to rush to Lazarus' house. Are you there? Because he knew he had something. I'm here to tell you that you have something. Hello? Do you believe me? Well, Pastor, really? Yes. And I want your confidence to rise in the reality of the fact that you actually have something that makes you cool and collected. Something that makes you not to rush. I looked at that story recently and I realized when they told Jesus Lazarus was dead, he was not even, let me digress a bit. Go over there. Keep your hands here. Where were we? Ephesians 1. Go over there to John 11 so you can see what I'm talking about. See what I'm talking about? John 11. Hallelujah. In John 11 verse 1, a certain man was sick named Lazarus of Bethany, the town of Mary and her sister Martha. It was Martha which anointed the Lord with ointment and wiped his feet with her hair, whose brother Lazarus was sick. In verse 3, therefore his sister sent unto him saying, Lord, behold he whom thou lovest is sick. And when Jesus heard it, what did he do when he heard it? Notice that he didn't go into a panic mode. He didn't start rushing up and down. The Bible says, he said, this sickness is not unto death. My. I love the way one translation puts it. He said, this sickness will not end in death. That sounds to me like somebody who knew he was in charge. Somebody who had this kind of confidence that, look, you know what? I am in charge. Do you understand? The sickness of Lazarus does not define my schedule. They expected him to rush to Lazarus's house. Oh, wow, quickly. They say Lazarus is sick. Let's rush there before he dies. Who cares whether he dies or whether he's alive? Whether I get there before he dies or whether I get there when he's dead or whether I get there when he's decomposed, I am in charge. I am the resurrection and the life. Jesus said, I can change the situation whether he's almost dying, about to die, or whether he has died. He was saying, look, listen, in a way you know what you have, you don't make haste. You are calm and collected. Hallelujah. When Peter said to the guy, silver and gold have I not, such as I have, give I thee. He knew he had something, and that made him calm. It made him cool. Anytime you find yourself agitated and scared, it means you forgot that you have something. And you need to be reminded, yeah, but I have something. I have something. I can speak to the mountain and it will move. I can command the ocean and it will divide. I can use my faith and move the mountain. Are you there? Just imagine, Jesus stayed there and, you know, by the time Jesus got to the tomb of Lazarus, we knew he had collected something from his father. Verse 41 of John 11. The Bible says, then took the, you know, let's read actually from verse 39. Jesus said unto them, take ye away the stone. Martha, the sister of him that was dead. Alright, there are a couple of things in this scripture that I need to show you. Say amen. Let's go to 21. Martha said unto Jesus, verse 21, Lord, if thou hast been here, my brother had not died. He said, but I know that even now, whatsoever thou wilt ask of God, God will give it to thee. Are you out there? Jesus said unto her, thy brother shall rise again. Hallelujah. Martha said unto him, I know that he shall rise again in the resurrection at the last day. Was that what Jesus meant? That was not what Jesus meant. Jesus is talking about right here and now. Hallelujah. Jesus said unto her, I am the resurrection and the life. He that believeth in me, though he were dead, yet shall he live. Can I change that scripture a little bit? Do you realize that the word, everybody say the word? The word of God is the resurrection and the life. Every time God's word comes to you, it has the power to do two things. Raise anything that needs to be raised from the dead. Preserve anything that needs to be preserved. Because the word is the resurrection and the life. Jesus says, I am the resurrection and the life. Everybody listen to this. He that believeth in me, Jesus said, though he were dead, yet what? Yet shall he live. Verse 26. And whosoever liveth, how many of you are alive this morning? Can I have a witness? Alright. Whosoever liveth and believeth in me. Remember, every time you see me there, put the word. Every word of God is the container of resurrection power. Every word that God gives to you carries resurrection power and carries life. When God says to you that it is your season of walking and leaping and praising God, resurrection power is in those words to make you rise, to make you walk, to make you leap, to make you praise God all the time. Say amen. Some of you, your amen is too so dull. Doesn't sound like somebody who believes what I just said. Look at what happened there. You see with me? He said, whosoever liveth. So, if your business is dead, the word of God can kick life into it. If it's doing well, come on. If the business is doing well, the life of God can keep it multiplying. So, for the believer, there's no way downwards. It's upwards only. If it's down, it's rising. If it's up, it's going upper and upper and upper. Shout amen. Amen. Whosoever liveth and believeth in me or in the word, if you believe in the word, Jesus said, shall never die. And Jesus is talking to Martha. Listen, everybody listen to the last part of that verse 26. What does it say? The last three words of verse 26. Come on, who is Jesus asking? Martha. And he's asking you the same question this morning. Do you believe that the word of God carries resurrection power and life? Do you believe that the word of God has the potential to keep you on that path, walking, leaping, praising God every day, walking, leaping? Do you believe that? Listen to what happened to Mary, Martha rather. Jesus said, believest thou this? Verse 27. She saith unto him, yea, Lord, I believe that thou art the Christ, the Son of God, which should come into the world. May I ask you, was that what they asked her, whether she believed? Come on. Read that verse. What's in your Bible? Read it, everybody. Why don't you go as loud as you can? What did she believe? Read it. I said we should read it. No, is it like some people don't have Bibles? What verse? Talk to me. What verse? Talk to me. Feel free. What verse? Verse 27. Is it verse 27? Is everybody at verse 27? Now read. Everybody want to go. Was that what Jesus asked her if she believed? So she's believing something else, not what the master said. A lot of Christians are not believing what the master has said. And most times, when you don't believe what the master has said, you are not able to tap into the reality of what he has said. Are you listening to this? Because the master is about to say something to you about the rest of this month, this morning, that you need to believe what he said, not what your head told you to believe. Jesus is saying, look, I am the resurrection and the life. And it means the word of God has resurrection power. But do we really believe the word? Do we believe it? That the word of God can keep a person alive, keep a business alive, keep a job alive, keep financial circumstances alive. The widow of Zarephath was sustained by the word of God from the lips of Elijah. It was the word that kept her finances alive. God's word can keep your finances alive if you believe a word concerning that financial life. But the question is, believest thou this? Believest thou this? Or you, are you believing that Jesus, I believe that Jesus is Lord. That's what the woman says. I believe that Jesus is Lord. That is not what he's asking you. Even the devils believe that Jesus is Lord. The question is, do you believe that faith in the word of promise given to you is all you need to walk and live and praise God? Do you believe that when God said you will go out with joy and be led forth with peace, mountains and hills will break forth before you into singing and trees and clap your hands. Do you believe this?
1: Yes, sir. Yes, sir.
0: Ephesians 1, quickly. We see here words to be believed. Ephesians 1, chapter 1, verse 3. Blessed be the God and Father of our Lord Jesus Christ, who will bless us with all spiritual blessings. Come on, I can hear your voice. Is that correct? Hello? Let me tap your neighbor and say, are you still in church? Or have you gone home? You can't afford to go home now. Hallelujah. Blessed be the God and Father of our Lord Jesus Christ, who is about to bless us. Hello? What does he say? How many of you believe that you are the blessed of the Lord? You are blessed from the crown of your head to the soles of your feet. I challenge your believing this morning. God is asking, believest thou this? Do you believe that you are blessed? If you believe, say, I am blessed. Come on, say it with an attitude. Say, I am blessed. Hiya, hiya, hiya. Hey, blessed be the God and Father of our Lord Jesus Christ, who hath blessed us with all spiritual blessings in heavenly places in Christ. Tap somebody by the side, say, I'm blessed. Say, you are privileged this morning, sister. You are privileged this morning, brother. You're sitting beside a house of blessing. I am a house of blessing. I am blessed. The blessing of the Lord is upon me. The blessing of the Lord is around me. You are the most privileged brother this morning to be sitting right beside me. Come on, tell somebody that. You are privileged to be sitting beside me because you are sitting beside somebody who believes that he or she is blessed. Shout, I'm blessed! The Holy Spirit said, the acknowledgement of the blessing shall cause the manifestation of the blessing to be seen every day of this month. As you go out, as you come in your fields of endeavor, the acknowledgement of the blessing shall cause the blessing to be seen all around you, upon your workplace, upon your family. The acknowledgement of the blessing shall cause the blessing to be seen. You know, people will look around you and say, hey, we see the blessing on you. We see the blessing around you. We see the blessing all over you. Shout, I am blessed. The blessing is God's divine empowerment. given unto us to induce success supernaturally. It is as fertilizer is to crops. When you take a seed and you plant a seed into a farm, you apply fertilizer to it. Because you don't want that corn to grow according to natural rules. You want that corn to grow according to scientific processes inducing abnormal growth on that corn. So this corn is supposed to come out from the ground after 2 weeks, but because this fertilizer has been applied to that spot, the corn comes out in 3 days. And this corn is only supposed to have, let's say, 200 corn seeds on the cob. This fertilizer makes this corn, you know, to have 200 times 5, 1,000 corn seeds on one cob. So the point, the cob, when it grows out, you know, the external leaves cannot keep the corn because the corn is so fat, it's so huge. When they take the corn to the market, people are scared to even buy the corn because they've never seen a corn this big. They've never seen a corn this genetically modified. God has planted us as the seed of Abraham. Everybody say, I am the seed of Abraham. God has planted us, you and I, as the seed of Abraham in this city. He planted us in this city, and now he has fertilized our lives with the blessing such that on every side of our operation, the blessing of the Lord is causing us to advance with speed in every ramification of our lives. Are you listening to me, somebody? Are you hearing this? Say, I've been fertilized. You know what that means, brothers and sisters. Expect abnormal supernatural progression. Expect, you know, above the natural manifestations of God's power in different areas of your life. Why? Because you have been fertilized. Say, I'm fertilized by the blessing. I love this. I love this. I have faith in this. I have faith in the fact that I'm blessed. Say, I have faith in the fact that I'm blessed. Say, I believe that I am blessed. Say, I know that I'm blessed. Do you realize that you are carrying that thing on your head? I mean, it's on your head. There's something on your head. I see it right now on your head. Hallelujah. I see it right now on your head. I mean, yeah, I see you. You are overloaded on your head. I see it on your head. Hallelujah. I see it on your head. And all the angels in the realm of the spirit can see. They can see it on your head. All the demons can see it on your head. They can see that you're carrying something on your head. This is not a sister or a brother whose head is empty. There's something on her head. They can see the light of the blessing on your head. Are you hearing what I'm sharing with you? Well, Pastor, what do you mean? Let me read something to you there. Proverbs. Proverbs. Hallelujah. I said hallelujah. Oh, my. Expect to see the manifestation of the blessing every day of this month. Glory to God. Proverbs 10. Thank you, Jesus. I mean, once you know this, you just walk and leap and praise God. Are you in Proverbs 10? Are you ready? I like this verse. Verse 6. Everybody, let us read. Come on, talk to me. Let's read. 1, 2, go. What's upon the head of just? How many of you are just? Come on, put your hands. It can't be everybody. You know that you know that you know that you know that you know that you are just. Can I see your hands? That means there's some stuff on your head. I said there's some stuff on your head. There's something on your head. Well, Pastor, Pastor, what do I have to say? When you start acknowledging what God has given to you, you activate its manifestation. Have you ever thought about it? That head that's sitting on your shoulder, that head is not... There's a reason why God said blessings are on your head, not on your leg. Because your head is the central nervous control center of every aspect of your life. The blessings of God are upon your mind. And they are upon your hearing. They are upon your eyes. They are upon your speech. The blessings of the Lord are... You know, I mean, it means you are carrying something on your head. Something on my head. I think that should be somebody's Facebook status after the service. Something on my head. Guess what? That should be your Instagram. How many of you are on Instagram? Can I see your hands? Take a selfie after the service and just write under it, something on my head. Can you tell it? Something on my head. Can you see it? Something on my head. Can you feel it? Something on my head. Can you, do you smell it? Something on my head. Oh my goodness. There's something on my head. It's bringing a difference in my life. It's making my path shine brighter. Brighter like a pound to a perfect day. Something on my head makes me untouchable. Something on my head makes me blessed beyond the cost. I'm saying there's something on your head. You know, when they say there's something on your body, you're like, what is it? What is it? What is it? That's exactly what God is trying to say to you right now. There's something on your head. You're like, oh, okay, what is it? What is it? And I'm saying it is the blessing of the Lord that make it rich and it added no sorrow to it. The blessing of the Lord that causes your fields of endeavor to flourish. The favor of God is upon your head. Say, I take it. Do you like say, I take it? Say, I take it. Say, it's working in me. In the name of Jesus. Oh, my. Oh, amazing grace. How sweet the sound. Yo. I mean, when I get into these stuff, I just get turned on. Supercharged. Supercharged. Everybody say supercharged. Isaiah 43. Supercharged. Supercharged. Amen. Thus saith the Lord, verse 1, that created thee, O Jacob, and he that formed thee, O Israel, fear not, for I have redeemed thee. Say amen. I've called thee by thy name, thou art mine. Wow. When thou passest through the waters, I will be with thee. Say, I take it. And through the rivers, they shall not overflow thee. When thou walkest through the fire, thou shalt not be burned. These are not normal people. These are abnormal people. Who walks in through fire and comes out without burning? Hello? Who goes through rivers and the rivers does not overflow him? He doesn't know how to swim, but somehow the river cannot submerge him. Other people fall into the river just swallows them. This one, there's a force that pushes them up. The river cannot swallow them. I believe that this scripture was the reason why Jesus walked on the water. By the time we start catching the technology behind it, we will start walking on the water physically. Because he said, when thou passest through the waters, I will be with thee. And when you pass through the rivers, they will not overflow thee. When thou walkest through the fire, thou shalt not be burned. Say, this is my insurance policy. Say, I believe it. I take it by faith. In the name of Jesus. When you pass through the fire, you shall not be burned. Neither shall the flame kindle upon thee. You know what that means? It means when they light the fire, it doesn't catch. It can't catch. It's your clothes. You know it's on the fire, but it's not coming on stream. That's what happened to Shadrach, Meshach, and Abednego when they looked at Nebuchadnezzar in the eyes and said, Nebuchadnezzar, you don't understand what realm of life we are coming from. We are not an ordinary breed of people. Throw us in the fire if you want to. Our God will deliver us. And in case you think we're going to bow to your God, we ain't bowing. Nebuchadnezzar got so angry, grabbed Shadrach, Meshach, Abednego, threw them into the fire. The people that carried them and threw them into the fire, the flames of the fire consumed them and slew them. But these guys walked into the fire, it was as though they were walking into an air-conditioned room. God is saying that is the heritage of the blessed of the Lord, the heritage of the righteous. He is telling you, you are in a realm of the touch mathematics. Nothing can touch you in any aspect of your life in the name of Jesus Christ. Do you agree? Believest thou this? Let me ask your neighbor, believest thou this? Or are you believing something else? What are you believing? Say, I believe this. It says, for I am the Lord thy God. Say amen. Amen. The Holy One of Israel, thy Savior. Say amen. Amen. He said, I gave Egypt for thy ransom. Say amen. Amen. Verse 4 says, since thou wast precious in my sight, thou hast been honorable, and I have loved thee. Shall he loves me? Wow. He said, because I love thee, he said, therefore will I give men for thee and people for thy life. Are you out there? Is somebody here? He said, fear not, for I am with thee. I will bring thy seed from the east and gather thee from the west. And they are coming. I said they are coming. I will say to the north, give up. And that's what he's doing this morning. Give up, he says, to the nuts. Everything that belongs to you in this house, I stand upon this scripture and I command the north, the south, the east, the west, give up! I take it. I'm telling you, I take it. I take it seriously. In the name of Jesus. He said, keep not back. Bring my sons from far and my daughters from the ends of the earth. Whoa. Whoa. Who is this talking about? You? Well, Pastor, you don't know what I've been going through. I just wish these things can just come to pass. You have been saying it for a long time now. If you can just make these things come to pass, I'll be very happy. That is called doubt and unbelief. Doubt will stop God's blessings. God is not a man that he should lie. Neither is he the son of man that he should repent. He has never spoken and the words will not come to pass. All his words are yea and amen. All you need to do is to say, I believe this. And start declaring it with your mouth. The blessing of the Lord is upon me. It's upon my fields of endeavors. It's upon the works of my hands. Why is it important to say it? The manifestation is in the saying. Are you out there? The manifestation is where? Before the crippled guy at the gate got healed, somebody said something. You remember? What did Peter say? Peter said, silver and gold have I none. But he didn't stop there. And actually, I would like to encourage you, if you find yourself in a space where there's no silver and gold, don't stop there. Let me tell your neighbor, don't stop there. You know, there are sometimes you're like, I don't have silver and gold. Don't stop there. Peter didn't stop by saying, I don't have silver and gold. Are you there? He went ahead and said, such as I have, give I thee. In the name of Jesus Christ of Nazareth, rise up and walk. The Holy Spirit said to me, the power for walking and leaping was there before Peter opened his mouth. It was there all the time. But that power caused the man to walk and leap and praise God when he said, in the name of Jesus Christ of Nazareth, rise up and walk. It is in the saying that the manifestation comes. The blessing of the Lord that maketh rich is on your head. But you will have to learn to say that you are blessed in the midst of the storms. Yes, sir. It's in the saying. It's in the saying. Every time you're dressing up, you have to stand by that mirror and say, in the name of Jesus Christ, every day I'm walking and leaping and praising God today. In the name of Jesus Christ, reasons to dance are mine today. In the name of Jesus, why? Because blessings are on my head. What else do you expect? Say amen. Amen. Can you do that? Can you say I'm blessed? I'm blessed. Say I'm blessed. I'm blessed. Can you say it when I'm not there? Hello? Are you following this? If Nebuchadnezzar say, I'm going to throw you into the fire, what will you say? You don't start saying, oh, mommy, me. No, that's not what you're supposed to say. You are like, cast me in the fire. That fire can't touch me. It has no ability to burn me. If I walk through the fire, it will not burn me. If I have to go through the water, it will not harm me. Are you there? And somebody said, well, but how can you say that? What if the fire burns you? You don't understand. I am a new creation, recreated into the class of gods. I carry God's DNA. I speak like my Father. I'm here to tell you, you are a new creation. You carry God's DNA. Covenanted to the King of Kings and Lord of Lords. Are you listening? Say one more time, I'm blessed. I don't know about you, but I am. I say I'm blessed because I believe I'm blessed. I'm empowered to prosper. I like the meaning of the word blessed. It actually means to be empowered to prosper. I am empowered with many things. I'm empowered with righteousness. Say I am the righteousness of God. David, that's what David said, come at this blessedness. Are you following this? The blessedness there he was talking about is the blessedness of righteousness. Say, I'm righteous. Say, I'm right standing with God. Say, God's on my side. Say, he will never leave me nor forsake me. Say, he's always with me. Do you believe that? Or do you believe something else? Believest thou this? I've been empowered with the name of Jesus. Say that. I'm empowered with the name of Jesus. You must know how to use that name. If the door is not opening, in the name of Jesus, door, I speak to you to open. If something is not working, in the name of Jesus, because you are empowered with it, you are blessed with the name of Jesus. You are blessed with the name. He's giving you the name to use at all times. Are you there? You are blessed with his word of prophecy. He told us that the latter part of this year is going to be a period of walking, leaping, and praising God. I don't know how many times you have said it since I left you the last time. Mommy, I've been saying it every week. I'm walking, I'm leaping, I'm praising God. If you want to struggle, you can be struggling that side. Don't come near my house, because in this house, we walk, we leap, we praise God. Are you following this? If you want to have sorrow and depression, stay over there, but don't come near here. Yes, sir. Hallelujah. In this territory, we walk and leap and we praise God. Hallelujah. We do it by faith. Are you there? Because our way of walking is our faith. We walk by faith, not by our sight. I'm not walking by what I'm looking at. And I don't want you to show me what I don't want to see. Are you there? Don't show me. I don't want to see it. Well, Pastor, but you need to hear it. Don't tell me. I don't want to hear. Except it's good news. Come on, shout amen. Don't tell me what I cannot do because you came too late. My spirit have been programmed to believe that I can do. I can do all things through Christ which strengtheneth me. The code with which my spirit was programmed has been encrypted. You cannot corrupt the coding lines. It is not possible for you to change what I believe. I believe that I can do all things through Christ which...
1: 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We encourage you to be a doer of the words which you have heard. 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
0: Hello friends, Pastor Emmanuel Ogbechi here of Diplomats Assembly. On the program today, you will hear another anointed teaching that will change your life. Invite your friends to join you as you sit back to listen. Psalm 92 from the Amplified. Verse 10 says, "My horn, my emblem of strength and power, you have exalted like that of a wild ox. I am anointed with fresh oil for your service." Glory to God. How many of you are anointed? Can you say, "I am anointed"? "My eye also looked on my foes. My ears hear of the evildoers who rise up against me. The righteous will flourish like the date palm, long-lived, upright, and useful." Amen. "They will grow like a cedar in Lebanon, majestic, stable." Amen. "Planted in the house of the Lord, they will flourish in the courts of our God." Verse number 14 says, "Growing in grace." Amen and amen. "Growing in grace, they will still thrive and bear fruit and prosper in old age." So they will not be limited by age factors. Time will not be relevant to them with respect to their flourishing. And the key here is growing in grace. Growing in grace, they will still thrive, bear fruit, prosper in old age. They will flourish and be vital and fresh, rich in trust and love and contentment. Hallelujah. They are living memorials, glory to God, to declare that the Lord is upright and faithful to his promise. Say, "I am a memorial of the faithfulness of God to the promises he's made." You know, that actually means our lives are a testimonial of God's faithfulness. Hallelujah. That's our life. And because all of these spiritual benefits are appropriated through faith, that's why consistently we have to hearken unto them. We have to hear them. Faith cometh by hearing, hearing by the word of God. And every time you hear about it, your faith rises again and again, again and again. And it should be what we pump consistently into our ears, into our spirits, and keep it alive. I am a testimonial, a living memorial, hallelujah, of the uprightness of God, of the faithfulness of God to his promises. You get that? Meaning, it doesn't matter what you see right now, God's promises will come to pass in our lives. Say a loud amen. Let's go to the other beautiful one we read, on Sunday. 2 Corinthians chapter number 2. Passion Translation. 2 Corinthians chapter 2. I want to read it first of all from King James, and then we'll read it again from the Passion Translation. Praise the Lord. Paul said, he was in a difficult space when he wrote this chapter. And he was speaking about how God had opened up a door for him in verse 12, 2 Corinthians chapter 2, verse 12. He said, furthermore, when I came to trust to preach Christ's gospel, a door was opened unto me of the Lord. Hallelujah. And I believe that doors of opportunities are already opened unto us in this time of flourishing. Say, I receive it. Doors of opportunities. When God opens doors, no man can shut it. He actually introduced himself in the book of Revelation. He says, I am a God who opens a door that no man can shut. And if I shut a door, nobody can open it. And I believe he has opened doors for us. Amen and amen. Doors of ministry, doors of financial blessings, they are upon us in the name of Jesus Christ. He says, Paul says, when the door was opened unto me, verse 13, he says, I had no rest in my spirit because I found not Titus, my brother. He says, but taking my leave of them, I went from thence, into Macedonia. So he couldn't really take advantage of the open doors. And it seemed like, there was a little bit of a situation there. But verse 14 says, he goes ahead here and says, now thanks be unto God. Hallelujah. In other words, the situation that I just described did not persist for long. It did not persist for long. Hallelujah. That's what he meant here when he says, now thanks be unto God, which always causeth us to triumph in Christ. I like to be excited when I read scriptures, because with joy we draw water out of wells of salvation. Now thanks be unto God, which always, always, all the time, always causeth us to triumph in Christ. And 2 Corinthians chapter 5 verse 17, the Bible tells us that we are in Christ. If any man be in Christ, remember, he says he's a new creature. And now, this verse says, thanks be unto God, which always, all the time, there's no occasion in Christ when those in Christ do not come out triumphant. Especially if we don't cast away our confidence. Especially if we don't cast away our faith. Meaning, it doesn't matter the storm that anyone is faced with right now. Doesn't matter the delay that anyone is faced with right now. It doesn't matter how long. Call it 30 years. Call it 50 years. As long as you are still alive, the Bible says, and growing in grace, glory to God, he will always cause you to triumph. And the end of the story is always you win. Are you listening to this? Now, I don't in any shape or form or manner intend to make you think that sometimes on the road to the victory, it doesn't look like the victory is not going to come. Are you listening to me? Sometimes on the road to the place of victory, it looks quite challenging. It looks unexpected circumstances come across your path on that road. I mean, if you were to analyze Joseph's track to the palace, I mean, right from his house where he and his brethren were. I mean, they hated him. They didn't like him. His own brothers that he ate from the same pot with plotted to kill him. They plotted his death. Are you listening to me? I mean, the hatred that he faced was so bad that when they saw him coming, they decided they were going to kill him. And they agreed what they were going to tell their father. They said, we're going to tell our father that a wild beast killed him. Meanwhile, they are the ones that were going to kill him with their hands. And they first of all threw him into a pit. And while they were analyzing how eventually the killing is going to occur, are they going to use a sword? Are they going to hold his neck and bend it? Are they going to strangulate him? All of a sudden came the Ishmaelites. And the Bible says when the Ishmaelites came, Reuben came and told them and said, you know what, guys, let's not kill him. Let's not kill him. Here come these Ishmaelites. Let's sell him off as a slave. Hallelujah. Amen. Now, you know, when you are in that space, you are on that journey, when you are on the road to your place of victory and your place of flourishing, the journey is not always fantastic. I'm telling you, I can promise you, I don't think, you know, Joseph was in a pit dancing like feeling, oh, hallelujah, I've got my victory. In his mind, it was kind of a perplexing situation. He was wondering, but God, this is not the vision you showed me. You showed me in the vision how the sun, the moon, and the 11 stars were bowing down to me. You showed me how we were gathering sheaves and all these people were bowing. This doesn't look like your word to me about flourishing. To Joseph, while he was in the pit, I promise you, all those thoughts must have come through his mind. Hallelujah. And while he was there, he was like, oh God, you got to make a way of escape. And then they sent the rope down into the pit. And I can imagine him beginning to say, ah, thank you, Jesus. You finally answered me. You finally made them change their mind. And they pull him out. And he begins to say, oh, thank you guys for not killing me. And they say, eh, shut up. We ain't done with you. We are selling you. And he's like, no, you can't sell me. You can't do that. How? No, no. I thought you brought me out, you know, because you got have changed your mind. And, you know, there were two of those guys called sons of cruelty. The Bible calls them, says instruments of cruelty are in their tabernacles. I think their name is Simeon and Levi. I think they were the champions of all that was going on. And they grabbed Joseph, collected some money, and sold him to the Ishmaelites. And he's shouting, hey, but I'm your brother. Hey, but I'm your relative. Hey, but I mean, what about our dad? What are you gonna say to our dad? And they said, shut up. We'll tell him that you are dead. You're as good as dead. Let's see what's gonna happen to your dream. Now, it is important, you know, when you read the Bible, for you to understand that when we talk about victory, we do not deny that the pathway to the place of victory sometimes can be rough. But all we want you to understand is that if you can hold on to faith, hallelujah, you will always come out triumphant. Doesn't matter how long the journey is. Doesn't matter what you have to go through. Doesn't matter the storm. Just stay on track and don't cast away your confidence. Keep faith coming into your spirit. Stay in a room of faith. Stay in an environment like this where we can keep pumping your spirit with faith and keep hearing these words, because faith comes by hearing by the word of God. And the more you hear it, the more the access code to the grace of victory is being unlocked in your spirit, because the access into grace is faith. The Bible tells us we have access into grace through faith, by faith. So once that faith keeps coming into your spirit, you will always overcome. And he arrives in Egypt, and they negotiated and sold him to Potiphar. And the Bible says the Lord was with him there. You know, there will be mixed feelings. I don't know how about you. I don't know. I mean, I understand exactly what I'm talking about. There have been times when it's like, you know, oh God, I'm expecting you to come through. And then it looks like, you know, something else is happening. I mean, it looks like, okay, God's blessings are now around you. And now things seem to be improving. And just when it seems like things are improving, they are making you now in charge of Potiphar's house. Potiphar's wife says, okay, Mr. Joseph DeJoe. Can we have some time together? And it's like, oh God, what kind of temptation is this now? And remember the Bible says, the uncompromising and righteous, they shall flourish like the palm tree. And sometimes for you to be uncompromisingly righteous, you will fall into adversity. Are you listening to me? And that's exactly what happened to Joseph. As he refused, I mean, the woman grabbed him one day, intending to force herself on him. He pulls off his clothes, runs out of the house, and the woman starts screaming to the husband. Look at the young man you brought. He tried to rape me. I grabbed the shirt, and he escaped. Hey, if you are...

And we are living memorials of the faithfulness of God to his promises. Lands in jail. And they're asking him, everybody is reporting that, you know, why they came to jail. This one say, well, I just stole. This one say, well, I kidnapped somebody. This one say, well, I did this. They say, sir, you that is looking handsome, why are you here? What brought you here? And he says to them, I was wrongfully accused of rape. Is that so? Tell us the truth, Oga. Do you think he arrived there and they started clapping for him? I promise you, he must have been stigmatized. He must have, people, they must have clapped and said, ha, ha, ha, ha, ha, ha. Tell us the truth. Hallelujah. And now he has to deal with external pressure and internal pressure. He has to learn how to manage his insides and learn how to stay consistently focused on God. And this is actually one of the things I was trying to say on Sunday. Never let the environment get into your spirit. Because the pressure is going to be on the outside, but the kingdom of God is on the inside. And the harvest is coming from the inside. So regardless of where you are, just be the best you can be. Be the best you can be. Do the best you can do. And that was exactly what Joseph did. Right in the prison, he could not interpret his own dreams of wanting to become the prime minister, but he could interpret somebody else's dreams. So he started interpreting the dream of the butler and the baker. And while he was doing that, he began to blossom. They made him the ruler of the prison. Eventually, you know the story. The guys went out. 2 years passed. They forgot Joseph. Because God will not share his glory with any man. You know, the people left. Joseph told them, when you get out, tell Pharaoh that you met somebody who can interpret dreams. They got there. God made them forget. I really believe they forgot for a reason. Because if they had gone there and told Pharaoh, Joseph would have gone out by the recommendation of those people who went out. But God said, I will show my glory in your life, and nobody will take the glory. Nobody will be able to say he made you become flourished and flourish and flourish except through your faith in my word. 2 whole years passed. God slapped Pharaoh with a dream that nobody else could interpret. And then slaps the guy that forgets it's time to talk to Pharaoh now. Hallelujah. And they pull Joseph out of the pit. And here is he in Pharaoh's palace. Now think about what was on his mind now that he has arrived. All of a sudden, the pit now makes sense. All of a sudden, being sold as a slave now makes sense. All of a sudden, being in Potiphar's house now made sense. All of a sudden, the rape accusation now makes sense. How would he have gone to jail if the wife did not accuse him? How would he have been accused if he wasn't bought by Potiphar as a slave? How would he have been bought as a slave if the Ishmaelites didn't buy him from his brothers? How would he have been bought if they didn't decide to first cast him into a pit? How would he have been cast into the pit if they didn't first hate him? Everything connected like pieces of puzzles. And I'm saying everything about your life is supernaturally being connected by the Spirit of God. That's why the book of Romans says, for we know that all things work together for the good of them that love God. Shout amen, hallelujah. Hey, it's working out for my good, I'm telling you. It's working out for my good. Are you listening to me? Never be sad when you feel disappointed or something happens that seems disappointing. Never be sad. It's working out for your good. It will always turn out for your good. That is your prophecy. Say, I take it. Oh, hallelujah. Thanks be unto God, which always causeth us to triumph in Christ. Amen. Look at the Passion Translation then of that verse. Oh, beautiful, beautiful, beautiful, beautiful piece. Thank you, Jesus. The Passion Translation, 2 Corinthians chapter number 2. It says in verse number 14, God always makes his grace visible in Christ. Are you there? And we need to know that we are in Christ. Because we are in Christ, God always makes his grace visible in Christ. And the word Christ always refers to the anointing of the Spirit of God. And we need to understand that that anointing is on us. Say amen. Say the anointing is on me. Let's read that.

0: Galatians 3. Everybody go over there. Galatians chapter 3. It's important to consistently renew our minds with these words. Oh, hallelujah. Galatians 3, verse 26. It says, for you are all the children of God by faith. Say amen. Amen. Say, I'm a child of God. And I am a child in manifestation. Remember, the Bible says all creature waits for the manifestation of the sons of God. Now, the sons of God that all creature is waiting are the sons of God who are living by faith. It is the faith life that brings the manifestation. That's why he says, you are all the children of God by your life of faith. That's how you manifest. Hallelujah. And what faith? Faith in Christ. Faith in the anointed one. Faith in the anointing that has come into you. We need faith in the anointing that has come into us. We have an anointing. It's upon us. We have an anointing. We have to constantly tell ourselves, I am anointed. I am an anointed woman of God. Hallelujah. I am an anointed man of God. We have to constantly tell ourselves that. I am anointed. It is written concerning the anointed. Touch not my anointed and do my prophets no harm. We have to learn to tell ourselves that. And the anointing is the burden remover and the yoke destroyer. Every time we need that anointing to manifest, our acknowledgement of it is what triggers its manifestation. Verse 27 says, as many of you as have been baptized into Christ. I know that sometimes when you read that verse, you think he's talking about water baptism. No, he's not. He's not talking about water baptism. Water baptism is to be water baptized. To be baptized into the Christ is to be anointing baptized. It's to be immersed into the anointing. He's assuming that we understand that the Bible describes us as a wild olive tree that was grafted into the vine. And when you are grafted into the body of the Christ, on whose body all the anointing in the universe is, you definitely contacted some of the anointing that is on his body. I mean, you can't be cooking in the kitchen and the whole room is full of smelly smoke of the nice stew and not come out of the place smelling of the stew. Are you listening to me? The fact that you are inside the room makes the thing to rub off on you. And that's what he's talking about. He's saying the fact that we are in Christ, because we are in Christ, we are immersed into the anointing that is on Christ. Are you listening to me? What am I talking about? I'm talking about the same anointing that raised him from the dead. The body of Jesus was so lacerated, was so devastated, but that anointing brought him out of the grave. Are you listening to me? That tells me that once I can awake to this consciousness of what I have been immersed into, it doesn't matter what it is, I will definitely rise out of it. As many of you as have been baptized into the anointed one and into his anointing, he says, you have put on Christ. You have put on the anointing. Say, I have put on the anointing. Brothers and sisters, you know, and this is the difference between Old Testament and New Testament. You know, in the Old Testament, if I brought you all here and I took a vial of oil, physical oil, and I pour it on your head, and I say, you are hereby anointed, and the thing is dripping from your head, most times, when you walk out of there, there's a way your shoulder goes up. And actually, I even find out today that for a lot of Christians, if, let's say today, I brought bottles of oil here, and I take the oil and I pour it on you and I say, you are anointed, and the thing is pouring and I give you some to take home, in your mind, there's a way you are like, yeah, this flourishing, hallelujah. Now, why do you suddenly believe you're going to flourish? A lot of times, it's because you think that the physical oil is the anointing. But the anointing is not a physical oil. The anointing is a person. His name is the Holy Spirit. The very moment you receive the Spirit of the living God, he came to live inside of you. And now you need the same mentality, the same consciousness that you carry the Spirit of God. You carry the anointing and He lives on your inside. Anything you touch is contacted by that same anointing that's on your inside. Hallelujah. That's why you can never be defeated. You need a mindset. You have put on the anointing. That's what this verse is. I mean, thank God I'm only just reading it. You know, it would have been different if I'm the one that wrote it there. But thank God I didn't write it. He says, as many of you as have been baptized into the anointed one, you have put on the anointing that's on the anointed one. There is therefore neither Jew nor Greek. There is neither bond nor free. There is neither male nor female. For you are all one in. And if you be Christ, then are you Abraham's seed and heirs according to the promises. And he said, we are memorials of the fact that he never fails with his promises. Oh, I just feel blessed. Amen. Say, I'm blessed. You can't convince me otherwise. You can't convince me otherwise. Are you listening to me? I'm blessed from the crown of my head to the very soles of my feet. Everywhere I am, I'm blessed. Everywhere I am. Take me to some Bundu waterside. Once I arrive there, I'm blessed. Oh, hallelujah. I thrive everywhere. Are you listening to me? And that's how God wants you to see yourself. You need to develop that mindset. And this is very key. Today I was sharing something during homologio. How many of you usually join on homologio in the afternoons? I encourage you to join. Join. I mean, powerful sessions we have, all right? If you've not been joining, start joining, all right? Tell your neighbor, start joining. We're doing those things to keep the word pumping at you, so you need to come drink, all right? You know, the Holy Spirit said to me, he said, the law came by Moses, but grace and truth came by Jesus, the anointed one. And that grace is in the anointing that's on him. For the Bible says, when he began to speak in the temple and said, the Spirit of the Lord God is upon me. He has anointed me to preach the gospel to the poor, to heal the brokenhearted, to open the prison doors to those that are in captivity, and recovery of sight to the blind. The Bible says, all those in the temple, the Bible says, they all wondered at the gracious words or the outpouring of grace. So that outpouring of grace was coming from the anointing that's on him. Now, John tells us that the law came by Moses, but grace came by the coming in of Christ. You know, there are some verses in the New Testament that regulate Bible interpretations everywhere. They control how you see scriptures, how you understand scriptures. One of those verses is that verse where the Bible says, the law came by Moses, grace came by Jesus. Now, because Jesus is our Savior, and he came physically, he lived and walked through the streets of Galilee. And when you read all the accounts of the Gospels, you see Jesus going into a boat, you see him coming out of the boat, you see him going into people's houses, you see him coming out, going into synagogue, you see him coming out, you see him speaking. Now, when you track his movements, you have to track it with the mindset that he was a vehicle or conveyor of grace. So everywhere he went, that was grace going. Everything he did, that was grace doing. Everything he said, that was grace speaking. You know, people think that God suddenly became a God of grace after Jesus rose from the dead. Capital no. God has always been a God of grace, right from the book of Genesis. Under the law, grace could only go as far as sin could let it. But it didn't mean grace was any less gracious under the law. Do you understand what I mean by that? But the coming of Jesus removed the sin obstacle. So the full blast of grace is now unveiled. Do you understand? Come on, do you understand? Let me use an example to throw light into what I'm talking about. You remember that under the law, God told lepers to be quarantined. You understand? If you catch leprosy, don't come to church anymore. Be cast into the bush. And if you're going to move from that location to another location, you have to tie bells on your clothes. You have to wear a special garment. And the garment simply means everybody stay clear, back off from me. If you come close, you're going to get some. And it looked like a very horrible thing for a great God to ask somebody who contracts leprosy to be cast out of the camp. But that was the very best grace could do at that time. Because one person already has the disease. The task of grace is to keep everybody whole. And healing power had not yet been procured. The basis for healing had not yet been procured. Because Christ Jesus, his body had not yet been wounded for the healing of our body through the healing of his stripes. Are you getting this? So, God in grace says, you know what? Hey, you already have the leprosy. And right now, if we let you into the camp, what you got, everybody else will get it. So, in order to save everybody, let's keep you out. It's not because we don't love you, but it is better for one person to have the leprosy than for the whole country. than for the whole country to have it. So, but to the guy who's quarantined, he may think God is wicked. But to the heart of grace, grace was thinking about the multitude. Are you getting this? Now that's why when the leper met Jesus, he questioned Jesus. He said, I know you can heal me if you are willing. Are you willing to heal me? Because he knew Jesus was God manifest in the flesh. He didn't understand how God, who said he as a leper should be quarantined, would want to heal him. What he didn't understand was that the best grace could do under the law because of the limitation of sin was to keep the guy quarantined. Are you listening to this? But now, in this new order, hallelujah, where the power of the Holy Spirit is available, grace, the barrier to the working of grace is removed. And that's why Jesus laid hands on the guy and healed the guy. What I'm trying to bring to your attention is this. Everywhere you see Jesus going to and everything you see him doing, don't just read it as a story. Track the movement of grace through the Gospels. Track it. Track it through the Gospels. This is grace in motion. As he's speaking, there's something about grace in his words. Are you listening to me? As he's doing, as he's giving instruction, that's the instruction grace wants us to comply to in order to experience his power. Say amen. Amen. Now, in the book of Mark, chapter 3, there's this guy there in the temple. Hallelujah. Mark 3, thank you, Jesus. The Bible says in verse 1, and he, that's Jesus, oh hallelujah. Now, so I gave you a principle of studying scriptures, all right? So one of it is when you read he entered, just tell yourself grace just entered. another golden law in Bible interpretation, especially, if you're studying the revelation of the name of Jesus, is that every time you see Jesus, the word Jesus used, God is speaking much more than the person. He's speaking a lot about the authority and the dominion that is in the name Jesus. That every time you say, in the name of Jesus, whatever is happening in that story, that's what the name of Jesus can do for you. Are you getting that? So keep those two key things in your mind. That's how I read the Bible. When I'm reading it, I'm not just reading it as a story. So that's why sometimes it looks like I'm stuck on particular verses and I can stay on one verse for like a whole year and I'm not changing it. I'm not reading another one because this one, there's still so many things to be said. Praise the Lord. For instance, I plan to talk to you today about synagogue. I don't think I've ever talked to people before about synagogue. Okay, but I won't go into that because of time. All right. He entered again into the synagogue. Now, when the Bible says he entered into the synagogue, one of the things that must come to your mind is that grace entered. Hallelujah. Once grace entered that space, the impossible becomes possible. Now, he entered into the synagogue, and there was a man there which had a withered hand. The man's hand was withered. Couldn't use the hand. That speaks of many things. The Bible says they watched him, whether he would heal him on the Sabbath day. I mean, some people are just not, they're just not it. How can you be in the synagogue and grace is in the room? You're not thinking about the grace. You're not even thinking about receiving grace. All you're concerned about is the guy whose hand is withered and how you're going to make sure that guy doesn't experience the touch of grace today. I mean, those people there were the enemies of the progress of that guy with the withered hand. They are actually the ones that the book of Psalm talks about when God said, thou preparest a table for me in the presence of my enemies. All those Pharisees were not, they weren't enemies of Jesus as it were. They were enemies of that guy who was in that place. Grace has just come in. And now you would expect that it would be his day of jubilee and his day of victory. But there were these people there who, so to speak, were in charge of the synagogue. And the Bible said they watched him whether he would heal him on the Sabbath day that they might accuse Jesus. Hallelujah. And so, Jesus, who is grace personified, said unto the man which had the withered hand, he said to the man, get up and stand right in the midst. What he was telling him, look, get up and focus. Stand, rise, rise up, because this grace is in the atmosphere. Take your stance in the grace. What was he saying? He's about to do something that is necessary. And before he does what he's about to do, you must take your stance on this platform of grace. If you don't take your stance, he can't do what he's about to do next. He's about to silence the voices of your accusers. He's about to silence the voices of the enemy. He's about to put to flight and neutralize everything that has kept this guy's hand withered. Everything that has paralyzed this guy, grace is about to end it. But grace says, get up, take your stance. Rise, take your stance. Take your stance on grace. That's an action of faith. That's an action of faith. In other words, you have to move from the mindset with which you have always lived, the mindset of fear of the Pharisees. Because it was one thing for Jesus to be threatened. It's another thing for the guy who came to be healed to be terrified about what the Pharisees would do to him for coming to receive his healing on the Sabbath day. Do you think that Jesus was the only one that was facing the threat? How dare you come take your healing on the Sabbath day? And everybody knew to fear those Pharisees. I mean, they could put you and your entire family out of the synagogue and kick you all out and cut you off from God. They were so, they had such powers to do that. So there were two things. The voices of the people who were saying, you can't get your healing today. You can't flourish today. You can't take your breakthrough. You can't get it. And the voice of grace saying, don't listen to them. Take your stance. Don't listen to what you can see around you. Take your stance. You are in the space where grace has manifested. Grace has entered. It has entered your spirit. It has entered your mind. Don't listen to the voices you see all around you. Because the devil is going to try to talk you out of receiving your flourishing. He is going to try to set up circumstances and situations to try to make you feel you can't, even if you're going to get it, it has to be at a later time. So you have to decide, what am I going to do? Be terrified of these people who might kill me for receiving my healing on a Sabbath day, or take hold of the kingdom of God by force. I'm telling you, when Jesus told the guy to take his stance, he was telling him, look, listen, the kingdom of God does not come by observation. You can't sit there and just be observing the grace of flourishing and it will come on you. You have to learn to take your stance and say, you know what? This flourishing is mine today in the name of Jesus Christ. He was telling him that since the days of John the Baptist, the kingdom of God has legalized violence. The violence from your enemies who don't want you to get healed, you have to learn the violence of faith. He said to the guy, take your stance. Stand on your feet. And the man stood up. I can imagine when he stood, all the Pharisees are looking at him. Hey, you are standing, huh? You are standing. Wait, let this service finish. We know what we'll do to you and your family. And he was like, who cares what you're going to do to me and my family when I'm ready to flourish? Hallelujah. Oh, I love what happens next. See what happens next. You know what I like? When you are living by faith, you don't need to speak for yourself. You don't need to speak for yourself amongst your enemies. You don't need to speak for yourself in the face of those challenges. Grace does the speaking in your behalf. Oh, glory to God forevermore. Ah, powerful stuff. He said unto them. So you see, the instructions are, you take your stance on grace. Stand upon grace. Believe that grace will come true for you. Are you listening to me? They may say you don't qualify for it. They may say you don't have the qualification. They may say, biologically speaking, it can't happen. They may say you're too old. Well, that's their opinion. Everybody is entitled to his opinion, including the doctors. But I'm entitled to choosing which opinion I side with. And I choose to side in with the opinion of God. And that's what the guy do when he stood up. He was siding in with Jesus. Hallelujah. And the Bible says, Jesus saith unto them. Now he's talking to the enemies. He's talking to the people who are, you know, trying to stop Jesus, stop the guy from receiving his miracle. And he said unto them, is it lawful to do good on the Sabbath days or to do evil, to save life or to kill? And the Bible says what? Come on, can you say that loud? Brothers and sisters, you know, when I read that, the light of revelation hit my spirit. So it was like, boom, that is it. What will silence the devil? What is it that will silence? And the thing is, until we learn to take our stance on grace. Say, you know what, I'm standing on grace. Don't tell me I ain't coming through. The devil's voice will not be silenced. What will silence him is when you take your stance and say, look, I am not standing on myself. I am standing on the word of God. I am standing on what God said. God said it, that settles it. I don't intend to quarrel with you guys. I don't intend to argue with you. I'm not even going to hold a conversation with you. I am standing on the word of God. And by standing on the word of God, everything that is an obstacle, everything that is an enemy will be silenced and they will hold their peace and not be able to speak anymore. All of them were shut. It was grace that shut their mouths. And that's our victory. Our faith is our victory. Are you listening to me? That's how to silence your enemies. You don't have to cry. You don't have to shout. You don't have to quarrel with them. You don't have to say, well, why are you people against me? You don't have to say, oh, but why is the devil so busy? Oh, but why is my own case so different? Oh, but why does it? No need. Just take your stance on grace and stand. After you've done all to stand, stand. And as you are standing there, put on the breastplate of righteousness. Put on the sword of the Spirit in your mouth. Hold the shield of faith in your hands and refuse to be unmovable. Once you stand like that on grace and on the word of God, what happens is grace starts working. And sometimes grace works in ways you just begin to wonder, oh, what happened to them? They're not talking anymore. What happened to them? Hallelujah. What happened to them? They changed their mind. What happened to them? They changed their mind. I was telling someone a story sometime, you know, recently, you know, how Pastor Heidi got her first job in this town. She was sitting in the office, a copper, and she was, you know, I think the secretary then or something, you know, to their boss. And then they were going to recruit somebody to fill a position that had just been vacant. And while that position was vacant, she was literally doing the job. And she applied and told the guy that he was interested. She was interested. And the guy said, no, no. The guy had his own candidate, so they told her to be collecting CVs. And she was collecting CVs of every Tom, Dick, and Harry for a job that she had believed God was hers. And the guy had his candidate. And he was bent on putting his candidate. She said, she just kept declaring the word of God. Every place the sole of my feet treads upon, that he has given unto me. My feet are still inside his office. It is mine. In the name of Jesus, I lay claim to it. Nobody can move me. And you know the funny thing, as the people were bringing in the CVs, they were submitting it to her. She had the responsibility of passing it on or tearing the CVs and and the CV not getting to the destination. She said she kept submitting all the CVs to them. As they bring the CV, she will give to people making the decisions. Just at the point where they were about to make the decision, the owner of the company sends a directive for them to sack the boss. Sack. He was dismissed without notice. They brought another person from outside to take over. They brought the person to take over. The person they brought to take over, you know, met everybody, asked her, what do you do? She introduced herself. This is what I do. This is what I do. And then the man started asking, so what are they recruiting for? She said she doesn't know. He said, pack all this CV and pack all this nonsense out of here. And they gave her a letter, confirmed her for the position. She didn't need to lift an arm or a voice. Grace spoke for her. And I'm saying, in this time of flourishing, grace will speak for you. In the name of Jesus. The man got up, Jesus said, stretch forth your hands. Got up, stretched forth his hands, and his hands was restored. Stand on your feet. Thank you, Jesus. We stretch forth our hands in faith. We believe total restoration is ours. Victory is ours. This grace of flourishing that we teach, we declare it is in manifestation. In every aspect of our family, every aspect of our endeavors, everywhere we turn, spirit of flourishing follows us. We proclaim this over our lives. We declare that the manifestation shall be seen. In the mighty name of Jesus Christ. Well, give the Lord a hand of praise. Amen.
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2: Hello, friends. Pastor Emmanuel Ogbechi here of Diplomats Assembly. I want to welcome you to Word, Faith, and Victory. Now, we're continuing our study from Psalm chapter 112, and we began to share on walking in the reverential fear of the Lord. Let's read that psalm again, Psalm chapter 112. Turn in there, I'll read again to you verse 1. It says, praise ye the Lord. Blessed is the man that feareth the Lord. Hallelujah. Empowered to prosper is the man that feareth the Lord, that delighteth greatly in his commandments. His seed shall be mighty upon the earth. The generation of the upright shall be blessed. Glory to God. Wealth and riches shall be in his house, and his righteousness endureth forever. The benefits of walking in the fear of the Lord are unquantifiable. And it's important for us to study and understand, what does it mean to fear the Lord? Well, it means to walk in regard for the Word of God. It means to put the Word of God first place in your life. It means to treat the things of God with a lot of gravity and walk in reverence every day in all your dealings, walking in the consciousness of the fact that God is your God and He's always watching over you. He sees your actions. He sees your deeds. The blessings of walking in the fear of God are all through the scripture. And if you go again to Psalm chapter 25, where we were sharing, you know, again, we're going to see amazing promises and blessings that accrues to those who walk in the fear of the Lord. Psalm 25, again, let's read Psalm 25. We're going to read, amazing scripture, verse 12. What man is he that feareth the Lord? Him shall he teach in the way that he shall choose. Glory to God. Him shall he teach, instruct, educate in the way that that man shall choose. In other words, the Holy Spirit will help your choices when you learn to fear the Lord. The Holy Spirit will guide you to make the right choices and right decisions when you learn to fear the Lord. Oh, how important this is. Oh, how important it is for us to be guided and led by the Spirit in our choices. I'm telling you, brothers and sisters, we wouldn't be on many jobs if the Spirit of God was leading us. We wouldn't be in many places. We wouldn't be in a lot of difficulties that we found ourselves in. The biggest mistake most people make is that they make choices and decisions without being led by the Spirit, without following the dictates of the Spirit. And the Bible says, as many as are led by the Spirit, they are the sons of God. Now, it is important for you to prioritize the guidance of the Holy Spirit in the area of choice making. And it's so simple. It's simply following God's word. When you fear the Lord, you will greatly delight in His commandments and you will commit to doing the word. So if you want to make a decision, let's say about marriage, the first thing you want to check is, what does God's word say about the character that I see in this person's life? Or this, you know, what does God's word say about me choosing? When you want to make a career choice, you want to ask yourself, what is God's plan for my life? You know, and God has revealed His plan for you in scripture. He said He has called you, He has chosen you, and ordained you to be a prophet to the nations. So you want to make a career choice that will enable you to fulfill that decision. Now, this is what it means when it says, when a man fears God, he will teach him in the way to make choices. He will teach him, Psalm 25 verse 12. What man is he that feareth the Lord? Him shall he teach in the way that he should choose. Oh, hallelujah. Glory to God. Look at verse 13. Verse 13 of that scripture. His soul shall dwell at ease, and his seed shall inherit the earth. Hallelujah. Do you see that? His soul will dwell at ease. I'm telling you, this is the key to rest. Rest on every side. I believe. And the Bible says there remaineth a rest for the people of God. And the secret is so simple. You want to enjoy rest? You need to do something about walking in a reverential fear of God. His soul shall dwell at ease, and his seed shall inherit the earth. This is exactly what Psalm 112 verse 2 says. It says, your seed shall be mighty upon the earth. In other words, the actions of parents as it relates to reverence for the Lord is affecting what the destiny of the children are turning out to become. Brothers and sisters, this is the word of the Lord. There are some promises that have commandments tied to it. And God wants us to understand how important it is for you as a parent, if you are a parent, you know, to walk in the fear of God in every area of your life, because your actions are going to impact on your children. They're going to impact on your children. The Bible says here that your seed or your children shall inherit the earth. Your seed shall be mighty upon the earth when you walk in reverential fear of God. Now, the reason is because when you walk in a reverential fear of the Lord and you keep His commandments, it will overflow on your children. Remember, God said, shall I hide from Abraham what I'm about to do, seeing that he shall be great? And I know, God said, that he will command his children in the way in which they shall go. So when a parent is walking in the fear of the Lord, it automatically flows upon the children, and the children themselves begin to learn to walk in the fear of the Lord. But if all your children see you do is make excuses, all your children see you do is see that, you know, not take the things of God spiritually seriously. When they grow up, they will not take the things of God spiritually seriously. If when you ought to be in church in the presence of God, you choose to be elsewhere, your children are watching you, they will learn your ways. And by the time they grow up, they will begin to struggle to be in the presence of God. If your children do not see you giving, and they don't see you tithing, with your income. By the time they grow up, they will not learn how to operate in those principles. It is important for you to know that when you walk in the fear of God, it affects your children. When you walk in love, it affects your children. And the Bible is telling us here that this is one of the key reasons why God wants us to walk in His fear. Verse 14 of Psalm 25 says, "The secret of the Lord, hallelujah, is with them that fear Him, glory to God. And He will show them His covenant." He will show them His covenant. I mean, this is such a powerful scripture. And I really believe, brothers and sisters, that if there is no reason for us to begin to take the reverential fear of God seriously, to really begin to pray about, you know, while I was meditating upon this, I actually started praying. I started saying, "Holy Spirit, teach me your fear. Help me to walk in reverence for you. Holy Spirit, help me to walk in reverential regard for you. I want to know your fear. I want to live in your fear. I want to walk in reverence for you. I want to tremble at your word. I want to obey your word, Holy Spirit. I need your help." Why? Because of the blessings. Think about it. The secret of the Lord is with them that fear Him. Would you want God to reveal to you a great amount of things yet to be seen? Would you want God to unveil the secrets of His plan, the secrets of His kingdom, the secrets of His purpose? The Bible says the mysteries of the kingdom are reserved for the seed of the righteous. And the secret to unlocking those mysteries here is walking in the fear of the Lord. The Bible says He will show them His covenant. Amanando Saka. Brothers and sisters, we live at a time where we need a demonstration of God's covenant. I'm talking about God's covenant of peace. I'm talking about God's covenant of righteousness. I'm talking about God's covenant of provision. I'm talking about the covenants of God whereby He has given us His names, all His different names, covenant names in scripture. God wants to demonstrate this covenant. But in the platform upon which these demonstrations come is to those who walk in reverential fear for God. I want to ask you to examine your life. I want to ask you to examine your ways. I want to ask you, examine your conduct. Can you really say you have a lot of regard for the things of God? Can you really say you're walking in the fear of God? When you check your actions, you check your words, you check your deeds every week. When you check the way you act, can you say you are actually walking in fear for God? Can you say you're walking in reverence? Can you say you're respecting God? Can you say you are doing what the word says? If your answer is no, you need to fall on your face and say, "Holy Spirit, what I do not see, teach me. And if I've done iniquity, I will do no more. Reveal to me your reverential fear. I don't want to begin to treat spiritual things without regard. Put your reverence in my heart." Oh, hallelujah. What does it mean to fear the Lord? Again, Proverbs 14 verse 2, the Bible says, "He that walketh in his uprightness feareth the Lord, but he that is perverse in his ways despiseth him." So to fear God means to walk in uprightness. Uprightness. Uprightness. Oh my, my, my. Uprightness. Doing things right. Doing things right. Making a quality decision to do things right. Uprightness. There's a scripture here. Hallelujah. Let's read it. Psalm 34 and verse 11. Psalm 34 verse 11. The Bible says, "Come ye children, hearken unto me, I will teach you the fear of the Lord." So this is amazing. He says, you may not know what the fear of the Lord is. When we talk about the fear of the Lord, we're not saying get so scared and hide anytime you hear people call the name of the Lord. No. We're talking about allowing God's word to dominate your actions. Allowing the consciousness that you are a child of God to make you submit to doing what God wants you to do at all times. And now he says, you don't know what the fear of God is. He says, come and I'm going to teach you. So that's what Psalm 34 is saying. Psalm 34 verse 11 says, "Come ye children, hearken unto me, I'll teach you the fear of the Lord." So let's listen to what he has to say. Look at verse 12. Psalm 34 verse 12. He said, "What man is he that desireth life and loveth many days?" In other words, you desire to enjoy life. You desire to live your days on earth as the days of heaven. You want to enjoy prosperity. You don't just want to go along life, you know, drab. You want to enjoy the blessings of God. What man is he that desireth life and loveth many days? You want to live long. You want to live well and you want to live long. You want to live well, you want to live long. Hallelujah. And the Bible has told us, God has promised us, he said, with long life will I satisfy you and I will show you my salvation. God has told us that the number of our days we will fulfill. Are you listening? God told us in his covenant, he said that you will go to your fathers in a good old age. That's God's promise to us. Now, in order for that promise to be fulfilled, he's saying here, if you want to live many days and that he may see good. So, it is not just about living long, it's about living well, enjoying life. Glory to God. Enjoying the goodness of the Lord all throughout your life. There are a lot of people that live long and their entire life is hell on earth. Sufferings of different kinds, challenges. No, so he's telling us here, he says, what man is he that desireth life and loveth many days, that he may see good? Verse 13, listen to what he says. Keep thy tongue from evil and thy lips from speaking guile. Depart from evil and do good. Seek peace and pursue it. So he's telling you here, you gotta watch your tongue. You gotta watch your tongue. You gotta watch what you say. This is what it means to walk in the fear of God. To walk in the fear of God means you need to watch your confessions. You need to watch your words. You need to be careful how you use words. Let's pray right now in the name of Jesus. Father, in the name of Jesus, we receive grace to walk in your fear. We receive light, understanding heart. Cause us to understand your fear in the name of Jesus Christ. Lord, I pray right now that your spirit will reveal unto us what it means, Lord, to walk in your fear. You will teach us your fear every day and help us to walk in reverential regard for you. We thank you, Father, in the name of Jesus Christ. Amen and amen. I want to thank you again for being a part of the teaching today. And I believe God's word is his instrument of change. I encourage you to commit yourself to being a doer of the words that you have heard. If you've not yet downloaded our mobile app, I encourage you to get on the Play Store or the iStore and download our mobile app. I'm telling you, there are someone streaming on the app that will change your life. Now, Pastor Emmanuel Ogbechi here asking you, remember to tell your friends about these teachings, you know. And if you're watching us on Facebook or YouTube, like our page, subscribe to the YouTube channel. And I believe that God's word that has touched your life today will bear fruit in every area. Till I come your way again, God bless you richly and bye-bye.
3: Hello, friends. Pastor Emmanuel Ogbechi here of Diplomats Assembly. I want to welcome you to today's session of our Faith Confessions, Homologio. The Greek word translated confessions is the word homologio, and it simply means saying what God has said in his word, repeating what God has said in his word, believing and declaring what God has said in his word. Today we're going to take out some time to proclaim God's word and shape our lives, shape our future, shape our destinies with the word of God. We'll begin by reading Psalm 91. If you have your Bibles, I'm going to read from the Amplified Translation of Psalm chapter number 91. I'm reading from verse number 1. The Bible says, Psalm 91 verse 1, he who dwells in the secret place of the Most High shall remain stable and fixed under the shadow of the Almighty. Hallelujah. Isn't that amazing? He who dwells in the secret place of the Most High shall remain stable and fixed under the shadow of the Almighty, whose power no foe can withstand. Amplified Translation. Verse 2. I will say of the Lord, I will say of the Lord, I will say of the Lord, he is my refuge and my fortress, my God, on him I lean and rely, and in him I confidently trust. Hallelujah. For then, the psalmist says, he will deliver you from the snare of the fowler, and from the steady pestilence, the deadly pestilence. Glory to God. The psalmist said here, I will say, he said, I will say of the Lord, he is my refuge glory. My fortress, my God, in him will I trust. I want you to notice the emphasis on I will say, I will say, I will say. And the reason why the psalmist said, I will say of the Lord, he is my refuge and my fortress, was, you know, laid out in the next verse of that scripture. He said, I will say of the Lord is my refuge and my fortress. Verse 3 of Psalm 91, he said, for then he will deliver you. When will he deliver you? When you say of the Lord is your refuge and your fortress, you activate the manifestation of his word. Now this is where the power of confessions comes to play. Words are spirits. And when you speak them, they impact the realm of the spirit. They are creative in nature and they literally can define everything that happens in your life. And one key operation that God wants us as Christians to operate in and operate with, one key system, is learning to find God's words, believe them, and speak them forth into every area of our lives. That is what is called the spirit of faith. In 2 Corinthians 4 verse 13, Paul said, we all having the same spirit of faith, I believe, therefore have I spoken. When you find God's words, believe them, and begin to speak them forth, then you begin to activate the manifestation of those words. The psalmist said, I will say of the Lord, he is my shield, he is my refuge, he is my fortress. He said, then he surely will deliver you. So today we're going to lift up our voice and make declarations from the words of God. We're going to take God's word and we're going to echo them back to him. Remember, God has said so that we may boldly say. Hallelujah. So we're going to start with Psalm chapter number 3. I love this beautiful psalm and I want to start from here. Psalm chapter number 3. If you have your Bibles, let's read Psalm 3. We're going to read verse number 3. Hallelujah. Psalm 3, verse number 3. It says, but thou, O Lord, art a shield. Glory to God. Thou, O Lord, art a shield for me. Glory. Thou, O Lord, art a shield for me, my glory and the lifter up of my head. Glory to God. So we're going to lift up a voice and make this declaration like the psalmist declared. Remember, I will say of the Lord, he is my shield, he is my refuge, he is my fortress. He said, for then he surely will deliver thee from the snare of the fowler. When you say, he delivers. When you say, he goes into motion. Your words trigger the manifestation of what you say. So we're going to begin with this psalm by lifting up our voice by saying, Lord, you are my shield. You are my glory. You are the lifter up of my head. Can you say that? Say, Father, you are my shield. You are my glory. You are the lifter up of my head. In the name of Jesus, I boldly declare, Lord, that you are my shield, you are my defense, you are my protection, you are my glory, you are the lifter up of my head. Can you say that boldly? Say, Father, I thank you because you are the lifter up of my head. Glory to God. Can you say, Father, I thank you because you have lifted me up. I am lifted. I am lifted by the power of thy spirit. In the name of Jesus, you are my shield, you are my glory, and you are the lifter up of my head. Now make sure you're saying this. It's going to be like some spiritual aerobics, you know. As I make those declarations, you make the declaration after me. We're going to go to Psalm chapter number 5. Psalm chapter number 5. We're going to take this psalm and we're going to declare it. We're going to proclaim it. We're going to speak it forth into our lives. And we're going to receive the manifestation. Psalm 5 verse 11. The Bible says, but let all those that put their trust in thee rejoice. Hallelujah. Let them ever shout for joy, because thou defendest them. Let them also that love thy name be joyful in thee. Can you say this after me? Say, Lord, I put my trust in thee. Lord, I put my trust in thee. In the name of Jesus, therefore I rejoice. Therefore I rejoice. Hallelujah. I shout for joy. I shout for joy because you defend me. Can you make that declaration? Say, I shout for joy because you defend me. Lord, you are my defender. Can you say that? Lord, you are my defender. Hallelujah. I love your name. Can you say that? I love your name. Therefore, I am joyful. Hallelujah in you. Glory to God. Therefore, I am joyful in you. He said, let those that put their trust in thee rejoice. Father, I put my trust in you. Therefore, I rejoice. I rejoice every day. I rejoice and walk in your joy, and your joy is my strength. Can you make that declaration? He says, let those that trust in him. We are they that trust in you, Father. Therefore, we boldly declare that we rejoice. Declare that I trust in you. Therefore, I boldly declare that I rejoice. I shout for joy in the name of Jesus. You defend me. You defend me every day. You defend me in the night season. You defend me in the morning season. You defend me in the day seasons. In the name of Jesus Christ. Glory to God. You, Lord, has caused your blessing to rest upon me. Can you make this declaration? You, Lord, has caused your blessing to rest upon me. You surround me with favor as a shield. Can you declare that? You surround me with favor as a shield. I boldly declare that I am heavily favored. Glory to God. Make that declaration. I boldly declare that I am heavily favored. Remember Psalm 5 verse 12. That's what we're confessing. It says, for the Lord will bless the righteous. So we are the righteous. Therefore, we boldly say, Lord, your blessing is upon my life. Can you say that? I am the righteousness of God. Therefore, I boldly declare the blessing of the Lord is upon my life in the name of Jesus. With favor will thou compass him as with a shield. Therefore, I boldly declare I am compassed. I am surrounded by divine favor. I am heavily favored. Come on. Ooh, that turns me on. Can you say that? I am heavily favored in the name of Jesus. I am heavily favored. Favor surrounds me like a shield. Say that. Favor surrounds me like a shield. Glory to God. Now let's confess Psalm 18. Psalm 18. Go to Psalm 18. We're going to confess Psalm 18 verse 35. Psalm 18 verse 35 says, thou hast also given me the shield of thy salvation, and thy right hand hath holding me up, and thy greatness hath made me great. Therefore, in the name of Jesus, I declare, Lord, you have given me the shield of salvation. Can you say that? Lord, you have given me the shield of salvation. In the name of Jesus, your right hand holds me up. Glory to God. Say that. Father, your right hand holds me up. I thank you because your right hand holds me up. Can you make that declaration? Father, I thank you because your right hand holds me up. In the name of Jesus, your gentleness has made me great. Oh, I love this part. Say that with every energy you have. Say, Lord, your gentleness has made me great. In the name of Jesus, the seed of greatness is at work in me. His gentleness makes me great. Glory to God forevermore. Your gentleness has made me great, and I thank you for it in the name of Jesus. Psalm 28. Psalm 28 and verse number 6. Psalm 28 verse number 6. Blessed be the Lord because he hath heard the voice of my supplications. Glory to God. The Lord is my strength and my shield. My heart trusted in him and I am helped. Therefore, my heart greatly rejoiceth, and with my song will I praise him. Alright, so let's go. Make this declaration after me. He says, blessed be the Lord. Say, blessed be the Lord. Blessed be the Lord because he has heard my supplications. Father, I bless you because you have heard my supplications. Can you say that? Lord, I bless your name because you have heard my supplication. I boldly declare in the name of Jesus that I receive the desires of my heart. Can you make that confession? I boldly declare that I receive the desires of my heart in the name of Jesus. Lord, you are my strength. Can you say that after me? Lord, you are my strength. You are my shield. You are my shield. My heart trusts in you. My heart trusts in you. And I am helped. I am helped. Say that. I am helped. I am helped. Hallelujah. Can you make this declaration boldly? Help is mine today. Help is mine today. In

my saving strength. Hallelujah. Lord, you are my saving strength. Some may trust in horses. Make that confession. Some may trust in horses, but I boldly declare that I will trust only in you, Lord. I boldly declare that I will trust only in you, Lord. You have made me your anointed. Say that. You, Lord, have made me your anointed. And in the name of Jesus, the anointing of the Spirit removes my burdens and destroys every yoke. Make that confession. In the name of Jesus, the anointing of the Spirit upon me removes every burden and destroys every yoke. The anointing of the Spirit, say that, the anointing of the Spirit gives me the victory in the name of Jesus Christ. Hallelujah. Make this declaration. Say, thank you, Lord. I thank you, Lord, for your salvation and deliverance, for your salvation and deliverance upon my household. Can you confess that? Say, Lord, I thank you for your salvation and deliverance upon my household. I and my family are saved. I and my family are saved. We are blessed because we are God's inheritance. Make that declaration. I and my family are blessed because we are God's inheritance. In the name of Jesus. In the name of Jesus. Make this bold declaration. Say, Jehovah feeds me. Jehovah feeds me. Jehovah provides for all my needs. Jehovah provides for all my needs. I and my household enjoy divine provisions. I and my household, we enjoy divine provisions. In the name of Jesus, in the name of Jesus, and we are lifted forever and ever in the name of Jesus Christ. We are lifted forever and ever in the name of Jesus Christ. Father, we thank you for these words. We thank you for the power. We thank you for the results. We boldly declare you are our shield. You are our exceeding great reward. You are our glory. You are the lifter up of our heads in the name of Jesus Christ. If you believe, say aloud, amen. And I hear the Spirit saying, no, that these words are seeds, and the harvest will come. For the sower soweth the word, and he goeth his way, he knoweth not how. But the seed bringeth forth fruit, first the blade, then the ear, and then the full corn in the ear. Therefore look out, saith the Spirit, for the manifestations of these words which you have declared, for the harvest time is upon you even now, in the name of Jesus Christ. And victory is yours on all fronts, in the name of Jesus Christ. Amen and amen. Hallelujah. I want to thank you again for joining me today for Homologio, Faith Confessions that Shape Our Life and Change Our Destinies. Remember to tell your friends about this, you know, series of teachings, and encourage them to listen to it and download the videos, or, you know, and participate in the confessions and listen to them again and again and again and again, and confess them every day, and watch your life transformed from glory to glory to glory to glory. Now remember, we're going to meet again, you know, next time at our next session. Pastor Emmanuel Obeche here asking you to keep living in God's divine presence. God bless you richly, and bye-bye. Hello friends, Pastor Emmanuel Obeche here of Diplomats Assembly Church. I am excited to bring God's word to you today. God's word is his instrument of change. I know that your life will not remain the same as you relax and enjoy this special message prepared just for you. We want to look at reach for the top financially. Hallelujah. One of the important keys for reaching for the top is knowing your prophecy. Let me reiterate again what your prophecy states in Deuteronomy chapter 28, verse number 13.

says, the Lord shall make thee the head and not the tail. Say, that is my prophecy. The Lord shall make thee the head and not the tail. Thou shalt be above only, and thou shalt not be beneath. This is God's prophecy concerning our lives, concerning the works of our hands, concerning our businesses, hallelujah, and all our different vocations. It is important to clearly receive this word as the description of God's plan and purpose for you and where He has destined for you to be. If you are in any vocation, whatever you do, God's word concerning that vocation is that you shall be the head and not the tail. You will be above all your competitors. That is your prophecy. Hallelujah. Once you know your prophecy, you have to allow the words of this prophecy to stir you up. Hallelujah. In the book of Ezra, chapter number 1, we have an account here. Ezra chapter 1, verse 1. Now in the first year of Cyrus, king of Persia, that the word of the Lord by the mouth of Jeremiah might be fulfilled, the Lord stirred up the spirit of Cyrus. Hallelujah. That the word of the Lord, or the word of prophecy by the mouth of Jeremiah, might be fulfilled, the Lord stirred up the spirit of Cyrus, king of Persia, that he made a proclamation throughout all his kingdom and put it also in writing, saying, thus saith Cyrus, king of Persia, the God of heaven had given me all the kingdoms of the earth, and he had charged me to build him an house of Jerusalem, which is in Judah. Who is there among you of all his people? His God be with him, and let him go up to Jerusalem, which is in Judah, and build the house of the Lord God of Israel. He is the God which is in Jerusalem. Hallelujah. And whosoever remaineth in any place where he sojourneth, let the men of his place help him with silver and with gold and with goods and with beasts, beside a freewill offering for the house of God which is in Jerusalem. This word which was given by Jeremiah prophesied that after 70 years is accomplished, God will rebuild Jerusalem. The temple will be rebuilt. That was the prophecy concerning the children of Israel. The scripture reveals us to us here that prophecies of the scripture follow a sequence of patterns in order for them to be fulfilled. This includes God's prophecy concerning your life and concerning you rising to the top. For the word of prophecy concerning Jerusalem to be built, the first thing that happened was there had to be a stirring. First of all, God stirred up King Cyrus. King Cyrus was not a Jew. He was not an Israelite. He was actually king of Persia. The book of Chronicles actually describes him as the king of Babylon. He was a stranger, but God stirred him up. Today while I was praying, the Spirit of God said that for the accomplishment of his word concerning our life, he has already stirred up strangers that holds the key to our destination financially, and they are already prepared for us to manifest in that realm. Authority holders activated by the Spirit of God. Our part
in the fulfillment of God's prophecy for us to rise to the top is that we have to be stirred up to take our prophecy, to walk in it and actualize it. For us to rise to the top financially, God's part is to give you the word. You cannot rise into any realm that God has not destined for you to rise into. That's why he speaks by prophecy. So that once you receive his word of prophecy, then you can say, no, this is God's plan for my life. And therefore, I begin to be inspired to go in that direction. I begin to take steps that will take me to that place. God's plan is for every one of us to be in the lead concerning our financial life. You are supposed, if you are into business, his plan is for your business to be the number one in the city. Now, your heart needs to be stirred to actualize that prophecy. Because prophecies do not just come to pass just because God gave them. Somebody's heart and mind needs to be stirred. It needs to be stirred in the area, you know, of different strategies and steps that you can take to gravitate upward. We have a classic account also. Go to 2 Kings. I just want to give you this foundation before I go into some of the precepts that I want to share with you tonight, you know, from scriptures, which I believe will actually, you know, help us a lot. 2 Kings. Hallelujah. Praise the Lord. 2 Kings chapter number 7. This is at a time when the children of Israel were facing economic hardship. The Syrians had blocked the gates of Samaria. They had besieged Samaria. They had created a blockade in such a way that the economy of Samaria collapsed. It became so bad that people started eating their children. They started eating their children. And the Bible tells us that when the king of Israel came to Elisha gave a word of prophecy. Remember, the first step is knowing your prophecy. 2 Kings chapter 7. The Bible says in verse 1 of 2 Kings chapter 7, Elisha said, "Hear ye the word of the Lord. Thus saith the Lord, tomorrow about this time shall a measure of fine flour be sold for a shekel, and 2 measures of barley for a shekel in the gate of Samaria." Now, Elisha was prophesying about a turnaround, an economic shift, a change in the finances of the nation. And in fact, the Bible says in verse 2, a Lord on whose hand the king leaned answered the man of God and said, "Behold, if the Lord will make windows in heaven, might this thing be?" And he said, "Behold, thou shalt see it with thine eyes, but shall not eat of it." Now, let's look now at how this prophecy became a reality and the stages in which this prophecy had to go through before it became a reality, because we need to apply this to our lives. It's not just enough. We're not just here for us to be excited. It's good for us to be excited. We should be excited, you know, about God's word, but you need to also incline yourself to following the instructions and the necessary steps that God will require you to take for his words to come to fulfillment in your life. Even though Jeremiah prophesied that the children of Israel will be rebuilt and that the temple will be restructured, it did not happen until Cyrus got up and said, "Hey, this is what God said. We need to make it happen." And he made a proclamation and mobilized people, and everybody got up and said, "This is the word of God. We can't afford to sit here. The word is not going to be fulfilled unless we take steps to make it a reality in the light of what God has already prophesied." Now, the reality, the key beautiful thing about when you are moving in the direction of God's prophecy is that you will be sailing on the wind of the Spirit, because that's the direction in which the Spirit of God is going. Did you hear what I said? If you're going the direction of God's word concerning your life, you will be sailing on the wind of the Spirit, because that's the direction in which God is going. Are you following this? You will not be going against contrary winds, because that's God's direction. In this scripture, verse 3, the Bible says, there were 4 leprous men at the entering in of the gate, and they said one to another, "Why sit we here until we die?" What's happening to them? A stirring is happening. They are being stirred in their minds.
All of a sudden they are asking questions. All of a sudden their mind is thinking. All of a sudden they are beginning to tell themselves, no, why should we stay on this financial threshold, you know, I mean for another 10 years? Why should we stay on this level where there's not enough to meet our needs and not enough for us to do the things we desire to do? Suddenly their mind is being stirred. And tonight I want to challenge you to let loose your mind. Let loose your inner creative faculties. Your mind is the engine room of all creations. Everything that you know you produce that comes out of you begins from your mind. Let your mind begin to be stirred like the mind of these four lepers. And begin to ask yourself questions. Why should I stay on this level? Until you become dissatisfied with your financial level, you will not take the necessary steps that will propel you to the next level. A lot of times, the biggest challenge that most people face is called financial complacency. What is financial complacency? Financial complacency is when you do have a set of income, you know, and it seems like, well, you know, God is good, but you know you are not really there. You've not really reached there. You are not on that scale that God really wants you to be. You've not reached that place where, you know, your life is not only, your needs are not only met, but you are now a tremendous channel of blessing. But you're kind of okay, you know, you have a business, you know, and then somehow you're locked into a routine. And that routine, you know, you wake up in the morning, you go through the routine, but you never really sit down to strategize, to think, to ask yourself, what can I do to move from where I am now to the next level? And God told us that we should break free from financial thresholds. And if we are going to break free from financial thresholds, we will need to allow the Spirit of God to begin to stir up our minds. Your mind needs to begin to think. Why sit I here until I die? Why stay I on this level? Why should my income only stay below 10,000 or 50,000 or 100,000 or less than 1,000,000? Why should I stay on that level? What are the things I can do to move me beyond this scale? How can I break into the realm of multi-millions? Must I just stay? Well, okay, yeah, I do get 3 million here and there, and it happens once every 3 months or once every 6 months I get another, you know, 3 million. There are people that are swimming in deep waters financially. People that are swimming in deep waters financially do not just arrive there just by accidental occurrence. The first thing that happens to them is that a stirring must occur in their minds. I want to challenge you, first of all, this evening to cultivate your mind. Get your mind up. Get yourself into a thinking room. Take a piece of paper, take a pen, and begin to analyze and ask yourself questions. Ask yourself questions. What do I have with which I can go to the next level? What can I do with which I can go to the next level? What are the opportunities I can explore? What new options can I take advantage of? There are always options. There are always options. So, what am I saying? Allow the Spirit of God to stir up your mind. Allow the Spirit of God to stir up your mind. Where are we? Are you still there? 2 Kings chapter 7. Let me ask you, anybody, are you still in 2 Kings chapter 7? 2 Kings chapter 7. So the Bible says the people began to say one to another, why sit we here until we die? And I want to challenge you, don't sit on that scale where you are on. Don't stay on that threshold. Don't stay where you are. Refuse where you are. Decide you are not staying on this level anymore. Are you following this? Why sit we here until we die? Verse number 4. If we say we will enter into the city, then the famine is in the city. We shall die there. If we sit still here, we die also. What are these guys doing? They are employing, you know, the principle of the search for options. If you don't set for options, you cannot, you know, this is really what we were talking about during the Physics of Money Business Summit on Saturday. 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
When you create an option, competition arises. Monopoly in any industry is when there are no options. Only one person is doing it, and so there's no option. And everybody, when everybody is doing everything in the same way, so there are also no options. But when you, so to speak, begin to think of alternative options, what are the alternative options you can add to what you currently do? What are the alternative ways you can go about what you are doing? What are the alternative means through which you can try to push up your volume of sales and your volume of transactions? There are always options. Those options are in your mind. They are in your mind. They are in your mind. If with the mind of man, we can come up with so many types of creative stuff and so many things we enjoy today, it tells us that there are still so many more things lying in your mind. There are so many things lying in your mind. There are so many options in your mind. There are so many options in your mind. There are so many options in your mind. I'm repeating this for a reason. Because you see, sometimes some of you don't hear these things until, it hits your spirit. There are so many options in your mind. Are you following this? And if you are going to rise to the top, you will need to employ the sets for options. You will need to explore, your mind to find out what other options do I have? What other alternatives can I create? What other strategies can I employ? What other avenues can I use? What other product lines can I add? What other services can I render? What form of modifications can I bring in? What kind of changes can I employ? What more can I do other than what I am doing now? Nothing just happens. Change doesn't just come. Isaac Newton's law of motion states every object remains in a state of rest except acted upon by an external force. In other words, your financial state will remain the way it is unless something makes it move forward. These lepers understood the Isaac Newton's law. They knew that if they stay in one spot, their financial condition will remain the way it is. So they said to themselves, why sit we here till we die? If we don't move, if we don't do something different, our status, our financial condition will remain the way it is. And so they resolve anywhere but where we are. In other words, we are making a move, we are making a change, we are taking a step. Let me share this with you. In physics, there is what is called effort. Everyone say effort. Effort is the first step to any result. Are you following this? Effort in mechanics and physics is the force applied at one point that creates a resultant force in another point. It's used when you sit on a swing, when you sit on a swing, those swing where one child sits here, another child sits over there. And when you apply a force on this side, it creates a displacement on the other side. The measure of the force you applied on this point, that creates a displacement on the other side is called effort. It is the first step to any result. You cannot get a new result if you've not made a new effort. You cannot achieve a new end, a new means, if you do not, make an effort. Are you following this? Many people are afraid of failing. As a result, they do not make efforts. They conclude that, no, it will not work, without making an effort. Effort is the first step if you want to see anything change in your life. And I want to challenge you tonight to make an effort. Make an effort to do something different. Make an effort to try something new. It is better for you to have tried 20 different new things and they all did not work than for you to fold your hand and say, I'm tired of life. Nothing is working. I'm waiting upon the Lord. God is waiting upon you because he has released prophecy. Prophecy is hanging in the air over you. But for prophecy to be actualized, you need to make an effort. And when you make an effort in the direction of prophecy, all of a sudden you just realize that you literally just walk into the effort. Just as God is stirring your heart, so he's also stirring the heart of the strangers.
It's a strange thing to understand how these things occur. That when Elisha said, you know, by this time tomorrow there will be an economic change, two groups of people were stirred up. God stirred up the lepers, he stirred up the Syrians. The Syrians were stirred and became so afraid that they heard a strange sound and ran away. That was a supernatural action of God preparing the terrain for you to arrive, because his words must be fulfilled before you arrive. But if you don't make an effort, you know, Syrians may have left and the, you know, supernatural opportunity would have already been created, you know, and you still be struggling. Are you following this? I'm sharing so many things tonight. I just want you to keep this in mind. They said to themselves, why sit we here till we die? If we say we will enter into the city. You must never forget this. Every time you hit a roadblock, every time you face an obstacle, every time you face a resistance in your business, in the work of your hands, every time you face a financial challenge, you understand, and you try to go this way and it doesn't work, it is not a reason for you to quit on that business or fold your hands and decide that it's not going to work. It simply means that avenue, that means, that strategy, that way will not work. These guys thought to themselves, if let's sit here, and they realize, no, that will not work. But you know, if one method will not work, it doesn't mean there are no other methods that will not work. Are you following this? There are some of us that have tried some things. You've tried so many things. I come from a background where our house, we tried so many things. I'll never forget one day my dad said this to us. He said, now we are really overcoming this poverty. You know why? Because we have tried everything you can think of. We farmed different types of farming and that did not liberate us. We switched to producing water. It didn't liberate us. We produced soap. It didn't liberate us. We produced bread. It didn't liberate us. My dad had accounting firm on the side, and there were so many things going on, you know, and it seemed like we were just making efforts. But you must not forget this. It's a biblical principle. I hope I can get there tonight. The

until he reached a well of springing water. Are you hearing me tonight? That's why you should not give up because you have failed one way or you are trying to get a job and you didn't get a job. If nobody wants to buy time from you, use your own time, create a product and sell the product created over time. Everybody sells time. So if nobody wants to buy time for you by employing you, or they are not paying you enough by the time you sold to them, find a product you can create with the time. The 8 hours you are supposed to be using to work in the office, use that 8 hours to create a product. Convert your time into a product. Are you following this? Same time, but now it's a product. It's in a modified form. When you modify things that are facing saturation. Let me put it that way. Are you, everybody listen to me? I'm about to say something that's not common. When you modify things that are facing saturation, if you modify a business model that is facing saturation, let's say you are into water production and now there's a saturation. If you modify it, it creates a competitive edge and puts you in a different class. Time, for instance, is a saturated product. Everybody has time. All the unemployed people are looking for jobs. Are you following me? Every year when they graduate, they graduate, thousands of people. Every school, all the universities, private ones, you name them. Engineers are many. Accountants are many. And all of them looking for a job. So what are they trying to do? Sell their time. So what do you have? Saturation of available time to be bought. And so nobody wants to employ you because there's too much availability of time from time sellers. Are you following this tonight? There's too much availability of time. When there's too much of availability of any product, it creates saturation, and obviously the price for that product drops. It drops sometimes to zero. When it drops to zero, that is when nobody is employing you because they don't want to buy time from you. Because when you are employed, what if just doing that? They just bought 8 hours from you. Are you following this? But if you are in that space where there's saturation, what should you do? Modify that product. You have time for sale. Modify time. Convert it into a physical product. 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Use that time to create a service. Create a product which you can sell. Automatically, it changes the dynamics of your current sphere. But the key factor here is you don't want to sit where you sit. You don't want to stay. I mean, we need millionaires in this church. Serious ones, for crying out loud. Are you listening to me, somebody? We need serious millionaires. Not times we want to raise offerings. People start bending their head down because they feel that they don't have enough to give. We need guys and men and women to be provoked to rise to the realm of serious money. It starts with your mind. And you have to start telling yourself, I can do it. I am one of the people. I can. You just have to come to that space where you're like, I can. And when you are in that space where you are like, I can. Then your mind starts tunneling into options and avenues and strategies. And according to the scripture, the lepers, had options. But some of the options were dead ends. They said, well, if we go this way, it's not going to work. Let's go another way. Are you following this? And the Bible tells us here, are you still with me, somebody? They said, if we say we'll enter into the city, then the famine is in the city and we shall die there. If we sit still here, we'll die also. Okay? So end result, outcome of that, those two processes are the same. All right? Meaning you have not found the right option. You've not found the right option. Are we still together? Now therefore come, they said, let us fall into the host of the Syrians. If they save us alive, we shall live. If they kill us, we shall but die. So this was the third alternative. Everyone say third alternative. There is always a third alternative. We just need to realize this. I learned this many years ago when I used to play chess. My friend used to say to, when I'm defeating him, he used to say to me, there's always an option. There's always a move.
There's army. I'm like, ha, ha, ha, which move? There's no move. I've finished. Game up, game up, game up. Give up. And he's looking at the board. He's looking at the board. He's saying, there's always a move. There's always a move. There's got to be a move. There's got to be a move. A lot of times, the unanticipated move becomes the third option. Who will think that lepers will go and fall into the camp of Syrians? The same Syrians that caused the economic blockade. Not when you are under the inspiration of the Almighty. There is an inspiration of the Almighty. It gives men understanding to do things that ordinary people would not even dare to do. Are you listening to me? There's an inspiration of the Almighty. Just that you need to have faith when that inspiration of the Almighty comes. And not doubt it. You know, if it was some people, they're like, Syrians. No, we can't go among the Syrians. But that's the inspiration of the Almighty. That's the direction God wanted them to go. And the Bible records that they went into the camp of the Syrians. If you're still there, are we there? They said, let's fall into the host of the Syrians, and if they save us alive, we shall live. If they kill us, we shall but die. I like that. Don't you like it? Hello? It teaches me a lot. It teaches me a lot. If they stay where they are, they die. If they go into Israel, they die. If they go to the Syrians, well, it could work, or they could die. Well, we are going to die anyway. So why die without an effort? You see that? They said, well, the worst that will happen is that the worst case scenario, we die. And they were willing to risk dying. The challenge with many people is that they are afraid. Fear will keep you from the next level financially. And I want to challenge you to break free from fear. Don't be afraid to fail. If you fail, it's part of the game. It's part of your investment into your success path. Are you listening to me? If you fail, it's an investment. Don't treat your failures as disaster. Treat them as assets. Are you following this? Are you following this? Are you there? In other words, if you fail before, get up and try again. Get up and try again. Don't just give up because you fail. Get up and try again. If you have found that, brothers and sisters, if you're going to push up volume of sales and ultimately income, you will have to do a lot of failed customer conversations. A lot of failed knocking on doors. People don't just buy products, patronize you just because you ask them once. Sometimes you may have to ask them many times until they're like, okay, you know, how do you say you people are doing it? Well, how do we enroll? How do we get involved? But and that's why it's important for you. I was sharing this with you on Saturday. It's important for you to keep a record, keep a database record. Keep a database record. These lepers had a database record of the places they could go. Keep a database record. Keep a database record. When you sell a product, get their phone number, get their contacts, get their details, get their areas of interest. Try to find out what more they like, what other things they do that you can actually latch in on. Don't just be a one-stop, you know, business, you know, junction whereby you meet somebody and you don't know where he is anymore. Including those who do not use your service, including those who do not buy the product, including those who did not patronize you, those who did not take advantage of what you do. Keep a database record. And every now and again, knock on their door. Every now and again, knock on their door. Madam, last time we realized you filled our form. You know, we know you have several options, but we want to let you know the reason why you need to consider us now. You know, just for you to understand how we have innovated in this area. And you must not forget this, that this is one of the key indices. People want to hear what is different between what you're doing and what others are doing.
In financial terms, they call it product differentiation. Product differentiation is a process. It's a process in which you convince the customer the reason why he or she needs to pull his or her staff or colleague or whatever, you know, children from that place he's patronizing and patronize you. The reason why your water is better if you're selling water. The reason why your hair piece is better. The reason why your business is a better proposition than theirs. You will have, it's a process. You will have to, you know, first of all, create a value difference. And then talk so much, communicate that value difference to the extent everybody in town is talking about it. And the simple rule is this. Once you start communicating your value difference, your competitors will copy you. So you must always get there first. Get there first. Be in the public space first. Don't be afraid for people to copy you. They will always copy. Whether you like it or not, whether you hide it or not, people will copy. But you must always get there first. Be the first. That everybody knows that you are the first to be doing this. If you get there first, you will always have a competitive edge. Get there first. Praise the Lord. So these guys had a database. Praise the Lord. We need to understand that, you know, all of these things add up to help you come to the top. Where are we? We are still in verse, you know, the Bible is a book of finances. More than 80% of the Bible talks about prosperity. In fact, the Bible doesn't talk about anything else but prosperity. Hello? I would that may us prosper. I wish above all things that may us prosper and being healed. Prosperity of your soul, prosperity of the spirit, prosperity of your pocket. Are you there? All the financial principles of this life, they are inside the scriptures. All. Regardless of what they call it. Financial, whatever, economics or whatever, they are all here. They took it from the Bible. The Bible is the first book of innovation. First book. Are you following this? So you don't really need to go too far. It's just that most of us just read it spiritually and just we spiritualize everything. We are supposed to spiritualize it, but the challenge is that what I'm calling spiritualizing is actually not spiritualization. Because if you really spiritualize it, you will understand what God is saying. Are you there? Look at this leper showing us how to move from one financial level to another. This guy's financial fortunes was changed overnight. And I prophesy to your financial life tonight in the name of Jesus. A breaking forth, a shift from the threshold on which you are to another threshold in the name of Jesus. Many of you rising into deep waters financially, coming to the place of financial abundance whereby you have more than enough to do the things you need to do and to invest into the kingdom of God. It can happen. It can happen. And don't disqualify yourself. Don't say, well, I'm too young, I'm too small. Don't disqualify yourself. Are you hearing me? You can. Every one of us can. One of our daughters here started a business while she was still a student at Uniport. Are you following this? She started a business when she was still a student. And even after she graduated, that's what business is sustaining her. So we must understand that, look, we shouldn't fold our hands and give up and disqualify ourselves. Hallelujah. And don't be ashamed to try. Don't be ashamed. You must not forget this. When we talk about search for options, sometimes the options available to you may be very unattractive, may be very unfashionable, may be very, very, very, so to speak, in quote, according to societal assessment, very undignified. Sometimes the options available to you may feel like, oh, people may look at you and say, ah, has he reached like this? Is it that bad? Hello? Listen to me. Let me ask your neighbor, are you listening? Money compares a lot in a lot of ways to electricity. Electricity can be generated from different types of sources. From waterfalls, from bodies of flowing water, from the sun, from plants, including from your toilet waste, your feces. Are you listening to me? Can be used to generate electricity.
me use that as an example. Electricity generated from your feces. I don't know if there's any cleaner word to use for that. That's the best I can think of. When it is generated and being transmitted into your television or into your radio or all the objects that uses electricity, those objects do not begin to say, this is electricity. Electricity is electricity, regardless of the source of the generation. I'm here to say to you that money mirrors electricity. It does not matter what type of business that you use to generate that money, as long as it is legal, even if people laugh at you and they feel it is not dignified. When you enter the shops to shop, the products will go home with you. They will not be asking questions, where did this money come from? We just need to be financially intelligent. Well, Pastor, but it's not dignified. How can I? Let me tell you something. Dignity is inside of the heart of a man. You can set up the business and wear a suit. In fact, the undignified money that you got, you can use it to buy yourself some dignity. The undignified money that you think, this money, everybody's laughing and say, has it come to that? I don't care what you think about me. Brothers and sisters, listen to me. If this is my available option, I'm talking about your available option. There are many options, no doubt. I have no doubt if you have fantastic, glamorous, beautiful looking, what other description can we use? Elegant options. Yes, if you have a very fantastic and elegant option, go for it by all means. But if you do not have any elegant, fantastic, and the only option around you, is undignified, and you are suffering from financial blockage, I challenge you to get up and get yourself into that business and get yourself money and buy yourself some dignity. Are you hearing me tonight? Laugh. If you want to laugh at me, as long as my bills are paid. Laugh if you want to laugh at me, as long as I have my needs met. Laugh if you want to laugh at me, when they ask for people to give, I'm the first to come out to give. Laugh if you want to laugh at me. The Bible says that he that is mocked, he that is ridiculed, but has a servant that he pays to work for him, is better than a fool that exhausts himself and say, I'm too big for this. This is not my level. I know the level that God has prophesied that I'm going to. And that level... Are you getting something tonight? No. Different sources. And the interesting thing about source of electricity generation is based on available materials. When there's abundance of coal, they build, what do you call them? Power plants that can be fired by coal. When there's a lot of water, they build power plants that can be fired by water. When there's a lot of sunlight, they build solar panels. When there's a lot of wind, they build wind turbines. Are you following this? When there's a lot of feces, they build bio plants. Hello? I tell you the truth, I lie not. Are you following this? So you want to look at what is abundant in the environment you are in that, is not being tapped enough. It's not being tapped enough. Maybe because people are shy to go into it, or everybody has run away from it because they feel like, the process takes too long. How many years will it take me to be able to make 1 million? Let me tell you, the Bible tells us, go to the ant, thou sluggard, learn from his ways. Ants carry crystals of sugar. They do not intend to carry the packet. They may not have the power to carry the packet, but every day they are busy working and they employ a lot of laborers. You see all of them, thousands of them working for the queen ant. What are they doing? Moving crystal of sugar after crystal of sugar.
It's about numbers. It's about numbers. Say amen. Are you following this? It's about numbers. And you know, the reason why some people don't get to the top is because they despise the little avenues for rising to the top. And instead, in their mind, they are like, you know, I'm looking for something serious. I'm looking for something serious. I'm chasing a bid. I'm chasing a contract. And you've been chasing this bid for 3 years. And you have borrowed money from everybody, telling them that you are expecting this project. And everybody's looking for you because they, you know, you've told them so many stories. I'm expecting this stuff. You know what I'm expecting this stuff. Because you have built a financial model that I describe as a hunting type business model. Hunters are at the mercy of the animals in the bush. If your business model is a hunting type, you have no control. It's not within your control. You cannot predict what is going to happen next week. You can fish from morning to night and catch nothing. Even crayfish you don't catch. Hallelujah. But if you are a producer, you have something you produce which you can convince people to use, convince them to buy, a service you render which you can convince people to utilize, then you are in control. So it's not a function of how you are able to convince people to use what you have and convince them to, you know, to take advantage of the product that you sell. That's why we must all begin to migrate from a hunting type business model into services and products that can be multiplied. Imagine if you have a service, that service you are rendering, as long as you can keep increasing the number of customers, your income can increase in a predictable manner. You can actually say, we have 10 customers now. Our target for the next 1 month is to have 30 more customers. And you can actually start working towards, you know, getting more people to use the product, give promotions, you know, bring one, get 1 month free, do all sorts of things to get people, you know, to use your service or use your product. As the number of user base of your product multiplies, automatically your income becomes multiplied and is predictable than the one that does hit and run. You shoot one, you are happy. Kai, we had this big break, and for the next 3 years we're not sure when the next one is going to come. That's not financial intelligence. Say amen. I said say amen. Verse 5. And they rose up in the twilight to go unto the camp of the Syrians. Everybody listen to this. Many of us actually are in this particular square where we are sitting with options which we believe this is what we should do. If I were to ask many of you now, what would you like to do? What do you think you can do now to change this, the outlook of your business? You can apply 5 things that you know that if you try it, it may not work, but at least if you tried, it would have been an effort. But you have been sitting with those options and you have not yet arisen. You have not yet taken any single step. You have not yet done anything. That idea is inside your head. I want to challenge you tonight. Ideas do not put food on people's tables. Are you hearing me? You're like, no, Pastor, I have a fantastic idea. Okay. When did the idea come into your mind? Ah, you know, I've been nursing it for a while now. I promise you, in another good while, you'll be telling me about how long a while you've been nursing that idea, because until you get up and take practical steps, get up. Well, Pastor, but you know, these guys have leprosy. Who cares about the leprosy? If you're going to run out of town because the lepers are coming, that's your cup of tea. The lepers have decided, even though we have a leprosy, we refuse to allow the leprosy hold us down where we are. Some of you, when you look at your condition, there's something that's a type and shadow of a leprosy in your situation. You're like, you know, Pastor, it's because of this, it's because of this. The leprosy, so to speak, you know, even though you know you have these options of things you can do, but in your mind, you're feeling, well, because there's a leprosy. Carry that leprosy out into the camp of the Syrians. Who knows if that is what will drive them away? Don't allow your physical challenges become a roadblock. Learn from water. Are you following this?
When you spill water on the ground and it's flowing and it hits a wall, it doesn't just say, we can't go any further. It starts looking, can we go to the left? Can we go to the right? And it checks with force of gravity. Gravity, which side do we go? Gravity says, go left. It uses the force of gravitational pull to navigate its obstacles. Let me say to you, many of you are facing financial forces of gravitation. Gravitational pulls that keeps pulling you down financially. I want to challenge you tonight. Use those forces of gravitational force, you know, to navigate through the obstacle and tunnel through and find a path. There's always a path. There's always a part. They rose up in the twilight. Tell your neighbor, rise up. Come on, tell your neighbor, rise up. Rise up and push up your sales volume. Rise up and push up your options. Rise up, rise up. Get more people to patronize. Rise up. Pastor, I don't know how. How do I rise? Start speaking in tongues if you don't know how. Just start. Let that be the rising. Father, I rise by the, in the spirit. Laba, kadaba, laba. Holy Ghost, please touch my head. Show me how to rise. Let the Holy Ghost tell you what to do. Hallelujah. Rise up. And when you're rising, you don't need to look so far. Look around you. Your options are around you. The money you need is not far away from you. I've said this many, many times. Money is not far away from you. It is right where you are. You don't need to go very, very far away. It's right in your neighbor's pocket. It is in their wallet. It is in their neighbor's bank account. The only challenge you have is how do you get it out freely without begging them or stealing it? That's the only challenge that you have. How do I get the money in the wallet and the pocket of that next door neighbor without having to steal it? That's why you need to rise up mentally and think. And it's not difficult. I observe that environment. Observe it. Economics of nations are built around environmental observations. What will grow in this environment? What will thrive in this environment? Observe the environment. What will work in this environment? Every environment has its peculiar characteristics. Are you listening to me? And those peculiar environmental factors define the marketplace. You cannot be running a business in a way that will not thrive in a particular environment. You must learn how to bring in some dynamism in everything you do. You need to be dynamic. You need to be dynamic in your products. Don't just do one product forever. Be dynamic in your methods. Be dynamic in changing. There are a lot of environmental factors that influence the marketplace, financially speaking. Are you listening to me? Some of the things I'm sharing with you now, you know, there are things that if you take a hold of them, it will completely change your life. There are factors that influence the environmental marketplace. Are you there? There are seasonal. I heard one of the billionaires, you know, one of these, you know, top notch, you know, financial powerhouses saying this. He said, you know what? When there's a recession, we make money. When there is a, what's the opposite of recession? When there's an uptrend, we make money. When the stock goes down, we make money. When the stocks go up, we make money. When businesses are folding up, we are making money. When businesses are booming, we make money. They make money in every direction. Do you know why? It's called, let me put it in a plain old literal way. When you are in an environment that you have no control over the external factors. You cannot change the weather if you are in Iceland. That place is cold. That's where you find yourself. You cannot change the weather. No matter how much you cry, no matter how much you fast and pray, even if you fast that God should bring a sun, if the sun starts shining and starts melting the ice in the North Pole, it will generate cold water, and a cold wind will come with the cold water, and the temperature of that region will rise even beyond the temperature of what it was before your prayer started. The place will become colder. Are you following this? If you find yourself there, what will you do?
If you cannot change it, adapt to it. If you cannot change it, adapt to survive. If you cannot change it, adapt to survive. You may be the type that likes to wear short knickers. You may be the type that likes to wear nice, you know, sleeveless. This is not a temperate zone. You have no control over the weather. You need to put on thick clothing. The same thing it is in the marketplace. You just need to adapt. Adapt to seasonal changes. The behavior of people spending characteristics is not the same during the last three, you know, months of a year. The spending pattern of people is not the same on the 15th of the month as it is on the 31st. You just need to understand the spending behavior of people and adapt accordingly. Structure your business on whatever you do in such a way that when you know that people spend between 28th and 2nd. As they collect their salary, money is flying out. You know, they are buying all sorts of things. By the 5th, they are broke. But that's when you just came with your product to sell. On the day they are broke, that's the day you remember that this customer has not paid you. He has finished his money that day you came. He says, wait for next month. Why? Because you have not observed the environment. You've not observed the spending pattern of people. You must understand, observe the spending pattern of people. Spending, there are sometimes you see some people spending, you realize this one has a lot of money now. It is the time to propose that business idea you have to the fellow. Can you say amen? But it's so true. It's so true. All businesses, business terrain, including organizations, they all have a spending trend. They all have a spending pattern. You will need to do a lot of analysis and observation. Observe. This is your customer. What is his or her spending pattern? If you're dealing with individuals, individuals have a spending pattern. And build your methods around their spending pattern so that you collect your share when they are spending. Not when they are finished spending, that's when you are coming. And I'm still talking about this. That's the reason why you can never go wrong in some industries. No matter how broke people are, no matter how financially challenged they are, no matter what recession or obsession, whatever you call it economically, people will always eat. They will always eat. They will always eat. They eat

the essentials of life, the graph is always like this. Financially intelligent people know, don't just be a monolistic business individual. You've enjoyed that spike of that person, and then you're folding hand waiting for another 3 months for the spike to come. Think of what you can do. That's why I said you need to be dynamic. Part of being dynamic is having, you know, other things that can fall into that constant spending span. There's a constant spending span, a constant spending trend that everybody has. If you don't come into that zone, you will find out that, you know, your business is always seasonal. When Christmas comes, everybody patronizes you. By the time it's New Year, you are by yourself. Genesis chapter 26, verse number 1, there was a famine in the land beside the first famine that was in the days of Abraham. Isaac went unto Abimelech, king of the Philistines, unto Gerar. The Lord appeared unto him and said, go not down into Egypt. Go not down. Everybody say, go not down into Egypt. That's divine communication. That's prophecy. That's vision. Dwell in the land which I tell thee of. That's direction. That's what we're talking about. Following the prophecy. So down in this land, God said, I will be with you. I'll bless you. For unto thee and unto thy seed, I will give all these nations, countries. And I will perform the oath which I swore unto Abraham. I'll make thy seed to multiply the stars of heaven. I'll give unto thy seed all these countries. And thy seed shall all the nations of the earth be blessed. Amen. Verse 12. Isaac sowed in the land, received in the same year an hundredfold. Are you out there? And what happened? The Lord blessed him. Say this after me. Say, the blessing is waiting to fall on my actions. Isaac sowed in the land and received in the same year an hundredfold. The Lord blessed him. Verse 13. And the man waxed great and went forward and grew until he became very great. So let's put it this way. The man waxed great, went forward, and grew until he reached the top. Say amen. And that's what we are trying to communicate. Let me read this from another translation of that verse. Verse 14 actually. It says, verse 14 says, the man got richer and richer by the day until he was very wealthy. He accumulated flocks and herds and many, many servants. Everybody say many, many servants. So much so that the Philistines began to envy him. So Isaac did not become rich by working by himself alone. He worked, he used people, he employed a lot of people. And I feel that this is one very important aspect that many of us have not yet tapped into, in the area of having many, many servants, people working for you to multiply your wealth. Could be in the area of marketing, could be in the area of, which I feel is one of the biggest aspects that most of us have challenges. Most of us have things we do, but because you are the one doing it, you do not have enough time to go and market. I want to encourage you to do what Isaac did. Part of what Isaac did was that he employed a lot of servants. If Isaac was running a business that required, and obviously, you know, every business can only gain patronage to the extent that which people know about it. If nobody knows what you do, or your company doesn't have the necessary brand, or the necessary people do not know you, their acceptance and patronage of what you do will not really reach the scale that you desire. That is why a lot of capital must be invested into awareness creation. It is as people begin to see your name, see your good, see your product, see your service, that is when they begin to take advantage of it. And part of how to make this happen is to use third-party instruments to make it happen. Use people. Use people. Get people, put them on commission basis, encourage them to give them a share of the business. Let them feel a part of the ownership of the business. Reward your current servants and encourage them. You know, I'll give a classic example. One of our proteges, business proteges, you know, in Johannesburg, who I had been mentoring, you know, she said this to me. He said, we were facing a challenge whereby our current customers were always in a haste to go home. They were running a shop, you know, in a mall, and the customers were always rushing to go home. Once it is 4 o'clock, before other shops even close, they've locked the door and they've gone. Their salaries are fixed. Every month they are going to get their fixed salary. And so they came up with an idea. They called a meeting and said, look, listen, we need to keep these doors open. Even if somebody comes after closing hours,

0: and you are still there, sell something to the person and collect the money rather than tell the person to come back tomorrow because you are closed. If you go to most of these big organizations, you're going to find out that that's exactly the practice. Once you come and the company is closed, oh, we have closed. And the core reason, one core reason, obviously, I mean, if they reach a particular scale, I mean, they don't really need your money, But if you are still building and you are still rising, you are still going up, you cannot afford to be telling people that you are closed or time is up or time is, when you can easily make that income that day. So they sat down with the people and said to them, you know what? We are going to do this. First of all, there's a sales target. This is the target volume of income we want to make. Now, once we are able to cross this volume up to so amount, we are going to give you certain percentage of the excess over and above the fixed amount. Now, what that did two things to the servants. Number one, the employees. It made them, during the working hours, ensure that they were able to close out deals. Because you know how these things are. If you've ever run, we have run a shop here. You know that? When Pastor Adi used to have a honey shop. It is never the same when a servant is in the shop. It is never the same when the owner is in the shop. When a servant is in the shop, people come and say check, and then the people just walk away. But if it is the owner is there trying to show them something. No, you can take this. Okay, you don't want that. You can take this other one. They go through the process to ensure that that one customer that comes in does not leave. Why is it that servants don't care? It is because of the need for business owners to innovate in the area of motivating staffs and servants that work for you. You have to innovate. And part of what they did there is they gave them a sense of ownership. If we are able to cross this boundary, everything sold over and above this amount, so percentage is going to be yours. And that singular action changed the behavior of the people. During the normal working hours, they began to push to exceed the volume that was already set so that their own income can begin to come. And then they began to stay late. People that used to close the door by 4 o'clock, they are there now, 6 o'clock. Are you people not closing? They don't want to close anymore. Why? Because they know if anybody comes in at this time and we're able to make more sales, social percentage is going to come to me. Now, that singular action completely turned around that business. Sometimes you must just understand this. You need to understand that there needs to be a reward system. People want to understand what is the need for them. How are they going to be able to benefit from when it has to do with money? It's a different thing if you're running a volunteer organization. But when it has to do with money, money needs to move equally to the servants. Are you following this? And there are so many ways we can achieve this. You can get people working for you to be the ones now pulling in the new clients. Pulling in the new clients. Pulling in the new clients. How? Give them a market share. For every client that comes in through you, so percentage goes to you. As long as they stay in the service, you'll be getting that percentage. Ah, really? Yes! You will see a boom of customers.
1: 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Now, Pastor Emmanuel Obeche here asking you to feel free to share this message with your friends. The Bible says, God gave the word. Great was the company of those that published it. I encourage you to be a word publisher today by sharing this message with your friends. Until I come your way again, God bless you richly and bye-bye.
2: Welcome to the teaching ministry of Pastor Emmanuel Ogbeche. God's word is his instrument of change. We know as you listen that your life will not remain the same. Enjoy the word made plain.
3: Hallelujah. Amen. I said hallelujah. Amen and amen. And we'd like to welcome all those who were invited to come and witness the occasion. Let's put our hands together for them. Praise God forevermore. God knew you were coming and he prepared in advance for you. And every time when we come into the presence of God, God always goes ahead of us to prepare. And this morning he has prepared for you before you came. And you're walking out of this place with answers, with results, with words of eternal life that will change every aspect of your life. If you came in here depressed, downcast, feeling like all is over, feeling like you should just die, feeling like you've come to the end of the road, or even asking yourself questions like, God, when? I'm tired of waiting. The Spirit of the Lord says to you, in the service this morning, every mountain will be brought low. The crooked places will be made straight, and the Lord shall make a way for you where there seemed to be no way. Say, I believe it. Say, I take it. If you believe it, say, I believe it. Say, I take it. There are those who have been in the valley of confusion, and you've been confused about what to do. The Spirit of the Lord says, listen not to the voices that try to distract you. For my voice will come to you in clear terms, and your steps will be ordered supernaturally in the direction in which it should go. And when you arrive, you will know that this is the Spirit of the Lord that was leading me, and you will find answers according to your heart's desires. Amen and amen. Amen. And therefore, the Holy Ghost says, let not your heart be troubled. Don't fret. Amen. We are entering into a season of speed. There are things that will occur speedily in the latter days of this year. The Holy Ghost said he will crown the year with his goodness and his paths will drop fatness for you. If you believe, say, I believe and I take it in the name of Jesus. Come on, if you believe, say, I believe. And I take it in the name of Jesus Christ. Hallelujah. I was praying a few days ago and the Spirit of the Lord said to me, overflowing grace. Overflowing grace is coming into manifestation through the light of revelation. He said to me, that grace shall be seen in different ramifications of your lives. It will be so much at work that many will be attracted to the effect of that grace upon your lives. And, you know, I was in prayer and those words came into my spirit. He said, that grace has long been made available by the Spirit, right from the coming of Jesus. He said, but a new light is about to shine in the hearts of the righteous that will unlock a new dimension of faith. And that faith will give uncommon access into an overflowing measure of grace. And I want to charge you this morning to get ready for it, brothers and sisters. It's coming. It will be seen in your finances. It will be seen in your health. It will be seen on your family. It will be seen in the work of your hands, in everything you do. People will just look and say, well, but this is nothing but the grace of God. This is nothing but the grace of God. This is nothing but the grace of God. Hallelujah. Do you believe it? If you believe it, say, I believe it. Say, and I take it. Oh, hallelujah. Glory to God forevermore. Let's read from the book of Ephesians chapter number 2. Glory to God. Oh, hallelujah. Have you found it? Ephesians chapter number 2. Oh, Corinthians chapter number 2. I'm going to read to you if you have your Bibles. Amen. Let's read from verse 1. And you had he quickened who were dead in trespasses and sins, wherein in time past ye walked according to the course of this world. He's talking to you. He's talking to you. Can somebody say he's talking to me? All right, can you tell your neighbor for me he's talking to you? Listen to what he says to you. He says, and you had he quickened. To be quickened means to be raised up from the dead. Raised up by the life of God. Raised up by resurrection life. Alright? You had he quickened or raised up by the life of God who were dead in trespasses and sins, wherein in time past you walked according to the course of this world. You flowed in the direction of this world in time past. Are you listening to this? According to the course of this world. He says he raised you from death. Okay? Delivered you from the life of this world. Alright? I said alright? Yeah. You had he quickened who were dead in trespasses and sins wherein in time past ye walked according to the course of this world. Hallelujah. According to the prince of the power of the air. The spirit that now worketh in the children of disobedience. Amen. Amen. Among whom also we all had our conversation in times past, in the lust of our flesh, fulfilling the desires of the flesh and of the mind, and we are by nature the children of wrath, even as others. But God, who is rich in mercy, say this after me, God is rich in mercy. Can you say it with a note of conviction in your voice? Say, God is rich in mercy. He is not broke. He is rich in mercy. He's got more than enough mercy. He says, God who is rich in mercy, for his great love, wherewith he loved us, even when we were dead in sins, hath quickened us. Quickened us together with Christ. He quickened you. He raised you up from your former life, okay? It says, by grace are you saved. In verse 6 says, and hath raised us up together. And made us sit together. Where? Sitting together. Okay? In the heavenly places. In Christ Jesus. This is a status change. This is an elevation. He says, and he's informing you. He's announcing this to you because he wants you to know this. He says he raised you up. He made you sit together in the heavenly places in Christ Jesus. Let's examine that place a little bit. This place where we are seated in the book of Hebrews, this place is called the throne room of grace. This is the place where the Bible says we have been made to sit together with Christ Jesus in the heavenly places. And he did this, verse 7, so that in the ages to come, he might show the exceeding riches of his grace. In other words, he ushered you into the throne room of grace, gave you a seat there. Are you following this? Because in the ages to come, he's going to put up a show. He's going to put up shows. Are you listening to me? A demonstration of grace. So what he has done is that he has given us access into the room of grace, the place of grace. And he's giving you a seat there. Are you listening to me? Because he wants to demonstrate. He wants to display. God wants to display his grace. Are you listening to me? God wants to display his grace. He says that in the ages to come, he might show the exceeding riches of his grace in his kindness toward us. Hallelujah. Through Christ Jesus. Glory to God. You know, the word grace actually speaks of the goodness of God. It's actually God's involvement in our lives. And you know, the Bible is telling us that God's plan is that he wants to display his actions in our lives. He in such a way that everybody will know God is at work. God is at work. God is at work in that lady's life. God is at work in that brother's life. God is at work in God is at work in her marriage. God is at work in her health. God is at work in her business. God is at work in her finances. The Bible says he placed us in the room of grace so that he can demonstrate, he can show the exceeding riches of his grace in his kindness towards us. Look at verse 8. For by grace are ye saved through faith. Can you say that after me? Say, by grace I am saved through faith. Say it one more time. By grace I am saved through faith. Did you know that you got saved by grace? Do you know that it was grace that saved you? You didn't get saved because you made a New Year resolution. Come on. You didn't get saved because you were so powerful and you decided that you were going to get saved. What saved you and snatched you out of the grip of sin is called G-R-A-C-E, grace. Grace, God's involvement. God got involved. God stopped you in your tracks. You were going to hell, but he stopped you in your tracks and said, you ain't going to no hell. Your destination is not hell. Your destination is heaven. He got you saved, changed your direction, and positioned you in the throne room of grace. And the Bible says he gave you a citizenship up there because he wants to demonstrate. He wants to show how kind he is. You know, before many of you got saved, many of us got saved, we were busy working on going to hell. Come on, how many of you understand what I'm talking about? You understand? A lot of people were going to hell full time until grace snatched you out of the grip of that chariot that was taking you to hell and repositioned you on another track, setting you on a course of life that is so different, so unique, and so classified. He changed your lifestyle. He gave you a new kind of life. Are you listening to me? And this morning, I want to bring to your attention that the same grace that saved you is the same grace that heals you. The same grace that saved you is the same grace that delivers you. The same grace that saved you is the same grace that gives you joy and peace, in the Holy Ghost. It's the same grace that gives you a job. It's the same grace that gives you peace in your marriage. It's the same grace that gives you a husband. Look at what the Bible says then. Are we still together? This is going to get hot. I can feel it in my spirit already. Hallelujah. This is going to get serious. Are we together? Let me ask anyone, are you still here? Because grace is coming in your direction right now. Verse number 8. For by grace are ye saved through faith. And that not of yourselves, it is the gift of God. Not of works, lest any man should boast. No man is going to boast about this grace of salvation. Are you getting this? You see, Paul is writing to us in this epistle because he wants us to understand that this is the time of grace. In the time of grace, God is not going to accept works. He is not going to consider your perspiration. The race is not going to be to the swift in the time of grace. The battle is not going to be to the strong. In the time of grace, grace is actually going to be the principal factor because what God planned to do is to demonstrate grace. This is the time of the demonstration of grace. God wants to demonstrate his grace in every aspect of our lives. And it's important for us to let God put his grace on display. You know why that is very important? Because you see, I found out a lot of people get saved by grace, but they're trying to get jobs by their sweats. They're trying to prosper by their efforts. They're trying to get in through some connection. Are you listening to me? You see a lot of people trying to do certain things to get certain results because they forgot that the same grace that saved you is all you need to get everything that your heart desires. Are you listening to me? It is impossible for you to be in the room of grace and have grace all around you, and you actually get so busy doing your own thing, trying to fix your things by yourself, rather than allowing grace have its way. Let me read a story to you from the book of Mark. Hallelujah. If you have your Bibles, go over there. Go over there. Praise God. Hallelujah. Mark's Gospel chapter number 4. Mark's Gospel chapter number 4. Glory. I said glory. God wants you to let grace take over. Mark chapter 4 verse 35. Are you there? The Bible says, and the same day, when the evening was come, he said unto them, let us pass over unto the other side. And when they had sent away the multitude, that's the disciples, they took him. Everybody say this after me. They took him. You know, that really affects me. They took him. They took Jesus. Remember, the law came by Moses. Grace and truth came by Jesus. Jesus is the manifestation of grace. Bible says that, you know, he was full of grace and truth when he came. John actually said, of the fullness of his grace, we all partake. Now, there are these 12 disciples, called disciples, who found themselves around this captain of grace. This personification of grace. Jesus is the personification of grace. They had come into association with him, and now they were about to embark on a journey, and the Bible says they took him. Come on, are we together? They took him, alright? They took grace with them. Mm-hmm. I said, Are you still with me? Listen to this. Verse number 30, where were we? Verse 36. Alright. And when they had sent away the multitude, they took him, that's they took the personification of grace, they took the author of grace, they took the source of grace. Okay? Even as he was in the ship. And there were also with him other little ships. Verse 37. And there arose a great storm of wind. There arose a great storm of wind while the journey was on. That's like somebody who's born again. When you got born again and you received Jesus into your life, you actually took him into your life. You took him into the boat of your life. You brought in the author of grace. You brought in the source of grace. You brought in grace personified into your life. Jesus is everything that heaven has to offer to us. When you receive him into your life, you receive everything that heaven has to offer. Heaven doesn't have anything higher than Jesus to offer you. Jesus is all. He is the express image of God's person. He is the expression of God's glory. He is the fullness of everything God has to offer. You're looking for something more. There's nothing more. Jesus is the optimal, the ultimate. Praise God forevermore. Can you say amen? Can you say a good amen? Amen. All right. Listen, they took him, and the Bible says on the journey, there arose a great storm of wind, and the waves beat into the ship, so that it was now full. And he, that is Jesus, was in the hinder part of the ship. Grace was in the hinder part of the ship, asleep on a pillow. How could you let grace go to sleep? How can you function when grace is asleep in your life? How are you going to be able to survive the storm? It's absolutely impossible for you to survive the storm without grace. You have it, but you let it go to sleep. You lost the consciousness of its presence. You lost the awareness of its power. And what that does is that you start struggling in yourself. You start trying to get rid of the storm, of the flood. And if you actually, let's read this account from the Luke's rendering. Luke's Gospel chapter 8. Are we together? Come on, say I'm here. Look at your neighbor and say, are you here? Because I'm here. Hallelujah. Luke's Gospel chapter 8. And then I'm going to also, I just want to see, show you something about this account, because it's recorded at least 3 times in the Bible. And the reason it's recorded those 3 times is because God wants you to see something. Luke chapter 8, have you found it? Now, the Bible says in verse 22, hallelujah. I said hallelujah. He says, it came to pass on a certain day, you know, that he went into the ship with his disciples, and he said unto them, let's go over to the other side. And they launched out. And as they sailed, he fell asleep. I want you to look at him as grace personified. Grace fell asleep in the boat with them. Let's put it this way. They lost consciousness of the presence of grace. And when grace fell asleep, there came down a storm of wind on the lake. If you look at the rendering of the book of Luke, it reveals that the storm arose when he fell asleep. If he wasn't asleep, there wouldn't have been no storm. Now let me ask you a question. If you had an opportunity to go on a boat ride with Jesus, what would you do while you were on the ride? Talk to me. I mean, this is Jesus. God manifests in the flesh. You've been given one opportunity to go on a boat ride with him. Would you be focusing on the wind blowing by the ocean? Looking at the ocean. Say, wow. Look at how beautiful the ocean is. Why would you spend your time talking about the ocean, meditating upon the ocean, and looking at how glorious the ocean is, rather than concentrating on the maker of the ocean who is right there with you in the boat? Brother, I don't want to talk about what was made. I want to talk to the maker. I want to know, how did you make it? How did you make the ocean? Jesus, would you give us a little bit of some tips? Are you getting this? They let Jesus go to sleep. Let's put it this way. A lot of Christians have let the overflowing provision of grace go to sleep in their lives. And so you find them struggling against storms, because you forgot that you didn't get saved by struggling. A lot of people have struggled to break the addiction of smoking. They actually threw away more sticks of cigarettes than they smoked. Because every time they light it, I don't want to smoke. They turn it off, they throw it away. 2 hours down the line, they lit another one. And then, they throw it away. And they struggled with it until the grace of salvation apprehended them. And then all of a sudden, the desire to smoke just dies. They don't want to smoke no more. Hallelujah. Are you listening to this? You don't want to, all of a sudden, you just realize, no, this is not me. This is God at work. What I want you to see is that the same grace that saved you is all that you need. That's all you need to prosper in every area of life. That's what you need for your job. Now the question is, how did you get saved by grace? You got saved by grace through faith. You heard the gospel. You believed what you heard. And your faith gave you access into grace. How are you going to get healed by grace through faith? You need to find out what God's word says about healing. You need to hear it. You need to believe it. Once you hear it and believe it and start acting as though it is so, the grace of healing will start pouring into your life. How are you going to get a husband by grace through faith? Say amen. Amen. Some people think they can get a husband by being so forward every time the brother says, "How are you?" She says, "Hey, I'm very fine. God is very good. Thank you, God is, God has been awesome. In fact, let me tell you what God has been doing in my life." You are trying to work for it. It is not a work, lest any man should boast. You can't get what you can only get by grace, by working for it. We've got to learn to stop trying to get things by our muscles. And just say, "Father, give me your word for the situation. And I take your word for the situation. And I believe your word for the situation. And I just rest on the arms of your grace." Listen, you were saved by grace through faith. You get healed by grace through faith. You get a job by grace through faith. You get a husband by grace through faith. You get a house by grace through faith. You get a car by grace through faith. Someone said, "Pastor, how do I work it?" Get into the book of Mark. Mark 11, 23, 24. The Bible says, "What things soever you desire, when you pray, believe that you have received and you shall have." You desire a car, you ask for it in prayer. You believe that you have received. Based on that scripture, you gain access into the provision of a car according to your heart's desire. And you, while you wait for the manifestation of your heart desire, you praise him for the show of his grace in that area of your life. Our problem, a lot of people's problem, praise God, is the fact that they started with grace, now they are depending on the arm of flesh. You started with grace, now you are depending on your muscles. Are you listening to me? You started by grace, now you're depending on your wallet. And you've calculated it. And you live by calculation every month. Are you listening to me? A lot of you do that. You live by calculation. You check it every month. Okay, 13,000. I pay my electricity. I pay my this. I pay my that. I pay my that. I pay my that. And you know. And then you get stuck in a limited supply. All right. All the things you're supposed to be doing for the kingdom, you can't do. Why? Because you're living by calculation. Let me show you a scripture. I hope this helps you. 2 Corinthians chapter 8. Chapter 9, actually. Get out of that lifestyle of living by calculation. And be free to do the things you need to do. When you live by calculation, you cannot obey the voice of the Holy Spirit. Holy Spirit will tell you, "Do this." You're like, "Lord God, I cannot." Even you know I cannot. Second Corinthians chapter 9. Is somebody in this house this morning? Yes. I said, is somebody in this house this morning? Yes. If you're here, say, "I'm here." Yes. Say, "I'm hooking up to grace." Yes. In the name of Jesus. Yes. I want you to sentence yourself into a life. A life of grace. Yes. No other life. Grace all the way. Yes. Are you there? And you know what that does to you? You never write yourself off. You never disqualify yourself. You never say, "Well, you know, there's no need for me to apply. I don't even have the qualification." Look at what they're asking for. Look at you. Just look at you. You need a job and the application comes before you. And then you read through the qualifications. You're like, "Yes, this is not for me." How do you cancel yourself out of the list just because you think you don't have what it takes? We're going to close with a very powerful story, you know, and you're going to find out that all God is looking for is for people to just trust his word. Just do what God tells you to do. Find it in the word. Believe it. That's what gives you access into grace. What is faith? Faith is simply find the word, believe the word, and act as though it is true. That is faith. Faith is simply take the word of God as God said it. It's not my word. It is the word of God. Many of us take the words of our doctors. The doctor tells you have some stalactito ikalakata in your body. And you take it. You walk out of the place. You start saying, "Hey, they said I've got stalactito ikalakata." And you start talking about what they told you. You believed it. You get terrified by just hearing the words of your doctor. And the book of Isaiah says, "Whose report shall we believe?" You see, we believe the report of the doctors. We believe the report of the lawyers. But we don't want to take the word of God as God has said it. Let's take God's word. Look at 2 Corinthians 9. Are we together? Say, I'm here. Verse 8. I think we should read it together. Is it okay? As loud as we can. Everybody, 1, 2, go. Did you see that? God is able to make all grace, not some grace, overflowing grace to abound towards you, that ye always having all sufficiency. This is the plan of God. This is the purpose of God. He wants you always to have all sufficiency. That means more than enough. His name is called El Shaddai. El Shaddai means the God that is more than enough. The breasted one whose breasts are full of milk for any time of need. At any time of need, you can come in and suck from that breast. I've never seen a 3 months old baby who jumps out of the baby couch and starts screaming, "Mommy, I want carrot." Can I have some carrot, please? 3 months old baby. No. All the baby needs is milk. The milk has everything carrot will give it. The milk has all the protein. The breast milk has all the carbohydrates the child needs. It has all the, the elements, all the vitamins. It has everything that, you know, the baby's body needs to protect the baby, to defend the baby, for the baby's brain to grow properly, for the baby's leg and bones to grow properly. All the baby needs is milk. The Bible says, as newborn babies desire the sincere milk of the word, that you may grow thereby. Telling you, the milk that you need for every aspect of your life is the milk of the word. The word of God is as milk is to a baby. It's got everything you need for prosperity, everything you need for good health, everything you need for healing. It's in the word. Just get the word, and the word knows what to do when you get it into your spirit. God is able to make all grace abound toward you, that you always, ever say always. Always. Oh, I don't, you see, always doesn't mean sometimes. It doesn't mean occasionally. You know, many of us live in occasional grace. And you know what happens? A lot of Christians live like the disciples. They let the understanding, the knowledge of grace go to sleep until there is a trouble. When the boat is about to capsize, the Bible says the disciples came to Jesus and started waking him up. Jesus! Jesus! Carest thou not that we perish? That's how a lot of Christians behave. Oh God, arise and let your enemies be scattered. Father God, arise and deliver your children. Hearken, O Lord, delay not. You know why you're praying that type of prayer? You've been living by yourself all this while until the devil realized this one is working with his ordinary, is working with his power. We can quickly finish him. And he launched the attack against you because he realized you were using your power. When grace is awake, which storm can arise? Are you getting this? Acts, quickly, chapter 4. Hallelujah. I want you to make a decision from today. I will no longer depend on my wallet. I will no longer depend on my bank account. I will no longer put my trust in things. I will no longer trust in my energy. I will look up to the hills all the time. I will trust in the word of God. You know what I'm talking about? When you trust in the word of God. You see, we were were discussing in the Redemption Realities class, you know, was it yesterday or Wednesday? And we were talking about when God told Abraham to go and offer Isaac. Do you realize that if God were to appear physically to a lot of people today, who it took them 99 years to get Isaac? And says to them, take Isaac, your only son Isaac, and go and offer him upon the mountain. You know what they would do? They'll say, God, please talk about something else. Let's talk about something else. Isaac, which Isaac? You know how many years I've been waiting for him? Talk about something else, please. I should take Isaac. After 99 years, where will I get another 99 years to wait for Isaac? To get another Isaac if I sacrifice this one? You forgot that it is the Most High God that is talking to you. You forgot that He can make, you know, He can make a full grown Adam in one day. It may have taken you 99 years to get your Isaac. If God says, let go of him, you must learn to allow the spirit of obedience control your life in such a way that you can be exposed to the grace that follows the presence of the Spirit. Our problem is that we have allowed the world system to corrupt the way we think. We think like the people of the world. We calculate. We use our head to think. You know, you do all types of, you know, analysis with your brain. And you forget what the word of God says. You don't live by the word. You're living by the world system. And as a result of that, you struggle like the people of the world. When you're about to drown, you now start crying, Jesus, son of David, have mercy upon me. Check it. That's why most people, the only time you see people, some Christians in church, firing prayers, hot prayers. When is intercession? You know, they are there on, you know, firing hot prayers. My change must come. My change must come. And they're busy praying all those stuff. You know what? They've gotten themselves in a place where they were all by themselves. They were all by themselves. They were fighting by themselves. The battle is not supposed to be your battle. The Bible says the battle is the Lord's battle. How come you're fighting by yourself? How do I get God to fight my battles? Get His word in your heart. Get it in your mouth. Believe it and live by the word. Hallelujah. I get the word. I don't just read. On Tuesday night. We found out that the Bible is not just an ordinary Bible. It's a book of tickets. Somebody shout amen. Whoa. We found that it's a book of tickets. There are different tickets in the book. Alright, depending on what show you want to attend. Are you listening to me? God has put out a lot of shows. There's a lot of show going on in different areas of life. Show of grace. Demonstrations of grace. And for you to attend the show, you need a ticket. And God's word is the ticket. It gives you the access into any show. Have you ever seen some people and they walk into your house and they're telling you about what God is doing? And they're like, you know, God has just been so awesome. Can you just follow me, please? And then they take you outside, you know, and then they take you to the parking lot. Just take a look at this. This is nothing but God. And you're like, oh my God, how did you get it? And they're like, just wait, I'm not done yet. And then they open their bag and they bring out some of that document. And then you read into the document, you're like, oh my God, how did you get it? Who do you know there? They're like, no, it's the grace of God. It's the grace of God. And your head starts turning around. But all of us are under that same grace. How come it's only this? You are the only one that grace is operating for. And you are now like a spectator in this show. God is showing grace in somebody's life and you don't understand how come it's happening. Let me tell you the secret. The secret is every manifestation and operation of grace that you see is as a result of tickets that have been issued in the Bible. You have to find a ticket. Have you ever tried to go into an event and there's a bouncer by the door? Where's your ticket? And you're like, no, my cousins are already inside. Your cousins are not you. Where is your ticket? No. Well, actually, you see, I didn't know we're supposed to have a ticket. Well, you're supposed to have a ticket. You cannot go in without a ticket. All right? No, but I know the organizers of this event. God is the organizer of the event. He's my father. I know he's the one. He's in charge. Don't you know my name is Emmanuel? You know, check the book of life. My name is inside. They say, well, we know your name is in the book of life. We know God is your father, but your father that is your father that you said is your father that set up the event has given an order that for anybody, including you, to enter the event, you need to come with the ticket that he has issued. It's your father that set up the show. He also put tickets on it. Said, no entry with that ticket. Are you there? See, when you read the Bible, don't just read it as a book of stories. These are tickets. How do you take it? You read it and you are, look at this. Second, Acts chapter 4. Is that where you are? I asked you to go over there. You appropriate it to yourself when you read it. Amen. Aye, hallelujah. Acts the apostles chapter number 4. I read to you. Oh, verse number 31. And when they had prayed, the place was shaken where they were assembled together, and they were all filled with the Holy Ghost, and they spake the word of God with boldness. Mm-hmm. All right. Are we together? I said, are we together? And the multitude of them that believed were of one heart and of one soul. Neither said any of them that aught of the things which he possessed was his own. But they had all things common. Look at the reason why. Verse 33. And with great power gave the apostles witness of the resurrection of the Lord Jesus. And great grace. Everybody say that after me. Say great grace. Now that term tells you that grace can be great. Look your neighbor in the eyes and say, do you understand that? Look your neighbor in the eyes. Are you operating with little grace or great grace? Hello? You can tell, you know when grace is great all over you. The Bible says, and with great grace gave the apostles witness of the resurrection of Jesus, and great grace was upon them all. With great power and great grace was upon them all. Great grace was upon them all. Why was this written? So that somebody can believe it. Verse 34. Neither was there any among them that lacked. Is it possible to live in a realm of life where there's no lack in your life? Your amen is asleep. Listen, neither was there any among them that lacked. Only grace can do this. Only grace can do this. Neither was there any among them that lacked, for as many as were possessors of lands or houses sold them and brought the things that were sold and laid them down at the apostles' feet. That's why they destroyed lack from that church. Can I tell you, if you want to destroy lack from your life, you must get under the word that says, give and it shall be given unto you. Good measure, pressed down, shaking together, running over, shall men give unto your bosom. That is the ticket for a life free from lack. You want the life free from lack, you can't have it without the ticket. But you know, for born again Christian, I can't give. I can't give now. I don't have enough. So what happens? You stay in the realm of not enough. Are you listening to what I'm sharing with you? Anytime you find yourself in that space where you don't have enough, what you should be thinking of is, what can I give to start the process of grace? You must understand it. And if you don't obey the scriptures, you just find yourself suffering. All right? That's why beggars remain beggars. Prosperity is not initiated when people give to you. Prosperity is initiated when you release. You know, you see an average beggar, he begs. Morning till night. Next day he goes back, begs. It never occurs to him, after what I have begged today, let me sow some to other people. Let me give other beggars. Have you ever seen any beggar that gives? That's the same reason why a lot of Christians remain poor. Why they remain broke, even though Christ has taken their poverty. Because they feel, ish, I don't have enough, ish. You know, they are living by calculation. I only get 9,000, out of which my rent is 4,500. Car is 2,500. How much is that? Somebody tell me. 7. Is remaining only 2. By the time I do my groceries and do petrol, my life is finished. And that's the problem. How will you break the circle? How will you break the circle of lack? The secret lies in the word. Give and it shall be given unto you. Good measure. Pressed down, shaken together, running over shall men give unto you. Pastor, I don't have anything to give. Pluck the button on your shirt and give. Take off your shoes and give. And you will start seeing change coming in your life. Are you listening to me? Esther chapter 2. There are some things that prayers cannot do for you. You need to wake up grace. You know, those guys were busy trying to stop the storm. They realized Jesus is sleeping at the back of the boat. What are we wasting our time trying to stop this storm? Whereas the word of God is with us in the boat. They went and woke up the word. Jesus is the word. They woke up the word. And the word put to an end the storm. That's what you need, brothers and sisters. I know we live at a time when a lot of people are so lazy. They are so spiritually lazy that they will buy into any lie. The same broke individual that said he's so broke he cannot do the word of God will spend his last dime to buy himself a bottle of oil that is being sold by somebody who said, you buy this oil in 24 hours. Miracle oil. It will change your fortunes in 24 hours. Go and tell the people that are buying it. It is the poorest people in town. The same people who say they don't have. The same people who say, you know what, I can't give because I don't have. Go and check what they are doing with, even the beggars. Go and check what they are doing with what they have. Go and check it. But when you bring the word of God, they're like, eh, Pastor, there's this place in Limpopo. Things are happening there. Around the region of Guyana. Everybody's going there. Miracles are happening, you know. And you go over there. You are broke. You were on 9,000 with calculation. Out of the 9,000 with calculation, they collect 5,000 out of it. And you went there with hope. Came back, day one passes, day two passes, day three passes. You approach the crisis point. And then you start crying, Pastor, I need prayers. If you don't pray for a miracle now, nothing is going to change. Because you've gone to do something that pushed you into crisis. Rather than doing what the word of God says. That's why a lot of people are suffering financially. You understand what I'm talking about? It's so hard. You think about it, Lord God of hosts, you know, let me owe you, Lord. It's better to owe God than to owe man. Lord, I will owe you. I'll pay you later. These insurance guys will not allow me to sleep if I don't say to them, let me owe you, Lord, I will owe you. And then you eat your tithes. And you expect him to move by grace. And in his grace, you know, to overlook everything you have done that is not right. God, you know you are gracious. Listen, grace is activated by faith. There is no baseless faith. Faith is activated by the word. So you need to get a word. Tell me the scriptural verse you are standing on the basis on which you ate your tithe. What scripture? Genesis chapter 35. Verse 17. It's not there. Come to the point where the word of God becomes, you know, if it is the word of God, I'd rather die doing the word of God than not doing the word of God. And that's what sets you free. Say amen. Don't go quiet on me now. Because I'm poking you with needles now. You know, you go all quiet now. I don't want to hear that. That's what you need to hear. You need to just repent and make a decision to obey the Lord. Say a good amen. Amen. All right, let's get on this voyage as we close the service. Esther chapter 2. Amen. I hope you heard what I said. Because that word is for somebody. Stop eating your tithe. Start giving your tithe. That's what the Bible says. Bring the tithe into the storehouse. It doesn't say put store it in your house. Well, God understands. That's why you are still broke. You can't take the word of God on seriously and just say, well, God understands. let me just go and fornicate. God understands, I'll repent later. It's the same thing. Sin is sin. You violate the word of God is sin. The guy that's fornicating is fornicating because he thinks well God understands. The guy that's not obeying the word of God in the area of giving also is saying well God understands. It's the same thing. God looks at you the same way. Say, well, you know, you're not

listening to this. They decreed a decree against her that she should no longer be the queen over the land of Babylon. And the Bible says in verse 1, after these things, when the wrath of King Ahasuerus was appeased, he remembered Vashti and what she had done and what was decreed against her. Then said the king's servants that ministered unto him, let there be fair young virgins sought for the king, and let the king appoint officers in all the provinces of his kingdom, that they may gather together all the fair young virgins unto Susa the palace, to the house of God, unto the custody of Haggai. Notice, in all the provinces of his kingdom, they were to gather together all the fair, young virgins. So, by physical qualification, they must be fair, they must be young, they must be virgins unto Shushan the palace. So the house of the women unto the custody of Hegi, the king's chamberlain, keeper of the women, and let their teens for purification be given them. And let the maiden which pleased the king be queen instead of Vashti. And the thing pleased the king. And he did so. Now, in Shushan the palace, there was a certain man whose name was Mordecai, the son of Jer, the son of Shimei, verse 6, who had been carried away from Babylon with the captivity, which had been carried away with Jeconiah, king of Judah, whom Nebuchadnezzar, the king of Babylon, had carried away. Say amen. Amen. You know, they had carried them away as captives. There are some captivities that you don't need to cry about. Oh. Somebody didn't get that. They carried them away captive, thinking they were taking them into bondage. But they were taking them into their place of destiny. Are you listening to me? There are sometimes when something's happened in your life, you're not supposed to cry. You can't spend the whole month crying. Pastor, they took my car last week. Ah, after 3.5 years of paying for the car. If they took it, rejoice in the Lord always. Again, I say rejoice. Not all taking is a mistake. Not all carrying is an accident. Some are destiny movements. They carried Mordecai and carried Esther to the land of Babylon. Somebody say, carry me! Yeah, yeah. Oh, ho, ho, ho, ho, ho. I like this. Listen to this. Are you there? Are you there? Verse number 8. It came to pass. All right. Let's read verse 7. And he brought up Hadassah, that is Esther, his uncle's daughter, for she had neither father nor mother. Can somebody say amen? Amen. If you don't have a father or a mother, you are not alone. According to this scripture. All right. Esther had no father, had no mother, but he had Mordecai. And the maid was fair and beautiful, whom Mordecai, when her father and mother were dead, took for his own daughter. Verse 8. So it came to pass, when the king's commandment and his decree was heard, and when many maidens were gathered together unto Shushan the palace. Everybody say, many maidens. You see, the problem that goes with many maidens is that it generates confusion. If you were the king of Ahasuerus, you're going to choose one girl. And many girls show up. And all of these girls showed up based on three standards. They must be beautiful. That's fair. They must be virgins. They must be young. No old papa. Are you following this? And everybody appears. Some 6 foot tall, some 5 foot tall, some 4 foot tall. Obviously, the 4 foot ones elevate themselves to 5.5 with Sister Miriam's shoes. thank God for technology. There's no need to disqualify yourself because you're 4 foot tall. You can attend. Just attach extra height. The only unfortunate thing is by the time you're walking into the palace of the king, king's like, ah, what is that? What? Why are you walking like that? And as you walk in through the door, they say, walk out through the other door. Just. this is not couples got talent here. We don't have time. Praise God. It's a type of competition where everybody gets involved. Normally, for national pageants, you only slim people.

0: people go. But this time around, whether slim, round, you know, letter B, letter I, you know, letter B, you know, people that have letter B, you know. There are some whose body figures are letter 8, you know. Letter 8. Some are B in reverse, you know. All shapes of girls. I mean, if you were a man, you would have problem choosing. You have a problem choosing. And that's what's happening here. There's a lot of problem going on. How do you choose? When the first one comes in, you see the next one, you forget the first one. You see the third one, you forget the third one. And then as the next one comes, you're like, oh my God. You actually start praising God because he's good and his mercy is enduring forever. For creating all types. You know, sometimes it's good to watch that, South African Idol. You just see all types of people coming in to participate in the show. So what are you going to sing for us? I'm going to sing something. I love you. Ah! And then the guys that are doing the guys that are monitoring the show are like, they are shocked to their bones. I can imagine King Ahasuerus is doing that for a lot of girls. As they just come in. And the king is like. And there's an entry door and an exit one. As you are coming like that. Read this in the Bible. Are we together? It came to pass, verse 8, when the king's commandment and his decree was heard, many maidens were gathered together unto Shushan the palace at the custody of Haggai, that Esther was brought. Everybody say, Esther was brought. And I pray for you in the name of Jesus, that where others gather, you will be brought in. Others are gathering by themselves, but you will be brought in. You understand, when you are brought in, everybody's looking at, who is that one that they are bringing in? Is she a part of this competition? Say, I believe it. Say, I take it. In the name of Jesus. Just make a note of that. When many maidens were gathered. So others gathered together unto Shushan the palace. To the custody of Haggai. That Esther was brought. She was brought. She didn't gather like everybody else. They brought her. They brought her to be queen. She was brought also unto the king's house, to the custody of Haggai, keeper of the women. And the maiden pleased him, and she obtained kindness of him. What do you call this? This is called grace. And he speedily gave her things for purification. And that's the word the Spirit gave to me, that at the close of this year, his grace will be at work in your life to cause the things that are supposed to be given to you, to be given to you speedily. I declare that into your life in the name of the Lord Jesus Christ. If you believe, say amen. Amen. Say, I believe. And I take it. Do you realize that some people can be delayed? If he gave her things speedily, that means the other girls were delayed. Because they can't figure her out and say, he gave her things speedily. That means the normal tendency is for them to just slowly give. By just giving you because you are here. We know you are not the queen. Just collect the soap they use for washing. You know, keep some for your family members when you get home, when they send you back. Because we know you are not the queen. But when it came to Esther's turn, speed. Everybody say speed. Speed. I declare speed into every aspect of your life. In the name of Jesus. Speed into your business. Speed into the work of your hands. Speed in your place of work. You will be speedily brought from your position to the position of authority and influence where God has destined for you to be, in the name of the Lord Jesus Christ. There's an anointing for speed. That is what is being released into your life this morning. In the name of Jesus. He speedily gave her things with such things as belong to her, and seven maidens which were meant to be given her out of the king's house. And he preferred her. Excuse me, sir. Excuse me, sir. This is partial. Yeah. Are you the one in charge? Are you the one in charge? You want us to delete your name from the list? No, no, sorry, sir. I'm just saying that it's partial. You know, it's partial. Why do you want to put her in that position? You're preferring her and her maids onto the best place of the house of the women. So in the house of the women, there's a place that is the best room. Other rooms are one bedroom cubicle where even only the person that is competing cannot even sleep, not to talk about her girls. But there's a particular room that is prepared that looks like a queen's room. And that's the room you are putting Esther. So it's not fair, it's not fair. Favor ain't fair, but when it's coming in your direction, brother, you know this is nothing but grace. And you know you are the object of that grace. You are the object of that favor. Say, I believe it. And I take it. Don't be surprised when your colleagues begin to talk about you in the office. Don't be surprised when they begin to complain to the management. Sir, but we don't understand. She just came in. Yeah, she just came in. Yeah, well, she just came in. Yeah, she just came in. So, do you have any problem with that? We want her to be there. No, but sir, we have been here all this while. Yeah, you've been here all this while. We brought her in to be there. Do you have any problem with that? No, it's not like we have any problem with it. It's just that she just came. Everybody say grace. Yes. Say I believe it. Yes. And I take it. Yes. And you know, when these things start happening, it's a show. I told you that God has put up shows. You will notice that Esther never spoke a word in the whole of this chapter. You will not hear the voice of Esther. Everybody was talking for her. People were talking about her. All she just does is watch. They say there's an event, they're taking you. Is it? Okay. And you just go. They're taking you, you just watch. Mordecai told her, don't talk. Don't even tell anybody where you are from. Don't tell them which tribe you belong. Don't tell them you are born again or not born again. Just watch. Just watch. When everybody there is an unbeliever, just watch. She was watching. They took her, put her in a place the Bible described as the best place of all the women. Now, the problem with that is that everybody who knows that that place is the best place, they begin to ask questions. But who is inside that place? I know all of us are here for this competition, but who is that girl there? Which country is she from? Does anybody understand why they put her there? And then some people, well, it's already obvious that they've already decided who will be the queen. There's no need for us to waste our time. If for her to be there, maybe she's the queen. They are already sentencing you into the place where you belong by talking about you. That's why you should never fret when people are talking about you. Say, well, yeah, the pastor, you know they're talking about. Talk on, brother. Talk on. Have you seen anybody discussing one Oscar something down the street that nobody knows anything about? They discuss the popular guys. When they are talking about you, it is because God is setting you up for a place of destiny. Say amen. Oh, let's finish this story. I want to pray now. Are you still there? What verse were we at? So, verse 9. The maiden pleased him, and he preferred her to the best place. Verse 10. Esther had not showed her people, nor her kindred, for Mordecai had charged her that she should not show it. Don't talk. Just keep quiet. Just watch. It's a show. Show of grace. Just participate in it. Mordecai called, walked every day before the court to see what happens with Esther. And verse 12, now when every maid's turn was come to go into King Ahasuerus, after that he had been 12 months according to the manner of the women, for so were the days of their purification accomplished. Alright, to which 6 months with oil of myrrh, amen, and 6 months with sweet odors, and with other things for the purifying of the women. So they subject them to 6 months with oil of myrrh, 6 months with sweet odor. So 12 months in total of cosmetic therapy. They bait you with all the most powerful perfumes in the whole world. Because they want you that when you walk into the presence of the king, you will be smelling phenomenal. But you see, there are other types of smells. There's a physical smell that comes from perfume. But there's a smell of grace. You just walk in, people are like, sister, there's just something about you. You're like, yes, it's God about me. These guys had all the perfumes in the world. Verse 13. Then thus came every maiden unto the king. Whatsoever he desired was given her to go with her out of the house of the women unto the king's house. In the evening she went, and on the morrow she returned into the second house of the women. So the custody of Shazgaz, the king's chamberlain, which kept the concubines. So you become a concubine when they don't accept you as queen. She came in unto the king no more, except the king delighted in her, and that she were called by name. Brothers and sisters, if you were the king, each person has one day. There were at least 365 girls, because the event takes 12 months for you to purify each person. And each person has one day to go in. How will you remember the name of 365 girls? There's only one thing that can make people remember your name miraculously. Songs of Solomon says, because of the savor of thy good ointments, thy name shall be like ointment poured forth. Therefore, virgins will love you. Are you listening to me? What's making them remember your name is the anointing. It's not just your perfume and how you are able to shake your bum bum before the presence of the king. You come in shaking in the thing, shaking it, and the king is wondering, where did you guys bring this thing from? This thing. Get out of my presence immediately. And they get you out of the presence with everything you tried to do by your power, by your mind, to impress. You did all types of work, from catwalk, you know, to dog walk. You know, you didn't know that it's not by your walking. It's not by the cat or the kangaroo walk. You know, there's something else that is at work here. It's called grace. I wish to God we will understand these things. You understand? Because I see this happen a lot of times, you know, and you hear some sisters saying, Pastor, but I don't understand. How can this fine boy leave a correct babe like this, you know, and go for that chicken of a girl? Look at that girl that boy is dating. Just look at this fine, correct, arranged person like this. You thought it was by your arrangement. Meanwhile, all he's looking for is grace. All you need is grace, I'm telling you. Stop struggling and trying to get things done by yourself. Just begin to lean on the arms of God's grace. Say, Lord, I stand on your word. You promised me in this scripture that people that know me not shall serve me. Strangers shall build up my walls. I shall be called an eternal excellency, the joy of many generations. As they shall hear of me, they shall submit themselves unto me. And the line shall fall to me in pleasant places. Yea, I have a goodly heritage. You know, just stand on the word. Believe it in your heart and start confessing it as you go. You declare it. The lines are falling to me in pleasant places. Who are thou, O mountain, before Emmanuel Ogbeche, thou shalt become a plain, not by might, not by power, but by the might and power of the Spirit. And I will come back with a testimony, testifying and declaring that it was grace that did it. Grace was what was at work. Brothers and sisters, I got it by grace. It wasn't by my works. I wish we can allow this to take over our minds. Are you listening to me? You must never disqualify yourself because you don't have what it takes. Always remember, it is the Lord your God that gives you access. Look at how this story closed. The Bible says in verse number 15. Now. Everybody say now.
1: Now.
0: Can we say that with some energy? Say now.
1: Now.
0: When the turn of Esther. Ah, yeah. Say it's my turn.
1: Yeah.
0: And that's what the Bible says. It says the set time has come, the time for me to favor Zion. Say, it's my turn.
1: My turn.
0: Some of you are not serious. Say, it's my turn. Hey, when the turn of Esther, the daughter of Abihail, the uncle of Mordecai, who had taken her for his daughter, was come to go in unto the king, she required nothing. Why? Because she had grace. She required nothing but what Haggai, the king's chamberlain, the keeper of the women, appointed. And you must understand this. Sometimes we like to do something extra. No need to do something extra. Are you listening to me? Just do what they ask you to do, and that's all. Leave it at that. Esther did not require anything else. Other people were requiring extra eye pencil. They were requiring extra lipstick. Others were drawing extra caricature, whatever, on the face. Are you listening to me? Others were requiring extra fingernails, extra toenails. Shoulder enhancement. Say this after me. I've got all I need. All I need is faith. And faith gives me access into grace. I have grace. And that's all I need. Don't tell me how are they going to approve it. Don't ask me how. They will approve it by grace through faith. I believe they will approve it because I've asked the Lord for them to approve it based on Mark 11:24. And in the name of Jesus Christ, they have approved it. And I praise you, Father, because it has been approved. But how, CC? How? BDA saying how? When the turn of Esther was come to go in unto the king, she required nothing but what Haggai, the king's chamberlain, the keeper of the women, appointed. And Esther obtained favor. Come on, shout favor.
1: Favor.
0: Comes. Come on, say that. Comes.
1: Come.
0: To me.
1: To me.
0: Now.
1: Now.
0: Say that with energy. Favor.
1: Favor.
0: Comes.
1: Come.
0: To me.
1: To me.
0: Now.
1: Now.
0: One more time. Favor. Comes to me now. Do you believe it? Say, I take it. Do you believe in favor? Oh. Esther obtained favor in the sight of all them that looked upon her. So Esther was taken unto King Ahasuerus. Oh, the Bible is such a powerful book. Others went. When it was their turn, they went in. They went in when it was their turn. By themselves. No escort. The problem when you go by yourself, the king is monitoring your movement. You have never lived in the palace before. You are not sure of how palace people are supposed to walk. So you try all styles. From a distance with a broad smile. You're looking at the king's face to see if he's smiling. When you realize the king is not smiling, you start walking like this. You're looking at the king's face to see if he's smiling. When you don't see any change, you know. But you see, when you are taken, there's somebody on your right, somebody on your left. There's somebody behind you carrying your gown. And another two or three people walking in front of you. And they are walking and you're just coming behind majestically. And the king is trying to see, you know, who's behind. Come on, Angel Gabriel, can you give some chance? Let me see. Who's that girl behind? Are you listening to me? God is dispatching his angels into your life this morning. I declare this into your life in the name of Jesus. To take you in to the place you're supposed to go into in the latter days of this year. In the name of the Lord Jesus Christ. You don't go in, you are taken in. The Bible says she was taken unto the king Ahasuerus, into his royal house. In the 10th month, they took note of the date, which is the month of Tebet. In the 7th year of the reign, they took note of the year. Why? Because when she went in, the king loved Esther above all the women. And she obtained grace. Everybody say grace. Kai! It was grace. It wasn't because she was the most beautiful. She was the most favored. The king loved Esther above all the other women. So he actually loved the other women. Poish. I know I had decided I was going to take you before, but. You'll be among the concubines. I've never seen this type of glory before. Her name is called Esther. The Bible says she obtained grace and favor in his sight more than all the virgins. So the other virgins obtained grace, so small grace, small favor. But this one is overflowing grace, overflowing favor. I call it into every area of your life in the name of the Lord Jesus Christ. Every aspect of your life garnished by grace, garnished by favor in the name of the Lord Jesus. So that he set the royal crown upon her head and made her queen instead of Vashti. You know what? One thing that struck me in this scripture. The moment Esther went in, the event finished. There were still 120 people, I'm sure. Hey, but we have not gone in. It's supposed to be at the king has closed the event. Go home, finish. Program is finished. No more space again. No, but we have purified that. They have finished.

0: you can't feel what I feel in the spirit. I'm seeing the Spirit saying, it is finished. It is finished. The time has come. The day has arrived. It is finished. The conclusion has arrived. The time has come. That's what the Spirit is saying. And you have been ushered in to take your place. So come on, somebody shout in this house. Shout in this house. Hey! Hey! It's finished. Lift your hands to heaven. I speak God's anointing of grace into every aspect of your life. Malus kibalahush. Sukalia maguka. Prenida.
1: 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Now, this has been your host, Pastor Emmanuel Ogbeche, asking you to keep living in God's divine presence. God bless you richly, and bye-bye. Hello friends, Pastor Emmanuel Ogbeche here of Diplomats Assembly. Welcome to In His Presence radio broadcast. 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
2: Behold, God is my salvation, and I will trust and not be afraid. For the Lord Jehovah is my strength. Hallelujah. And he is my song. Hallelujah. Glory to God. The Lord Jehovah, he also is become my salvation. Hallelujah. And in this season of the Jubilee, it is important to understand that Jesus is our Jubilee. You know, God gave them the ordinance of the Jubilee because of what he had in stock for you and I. Hallelujah. In the year of Jubilee, God told them every man shall return to his possession. In the year of Jubilee, God told them it will be a time of blowing of trumpets and a time of rejoicing, a time of jubilation, a time of shouting, a time of dancing, a time of rejoicing. And we are in the time of Jubilee. Listen to me, God's word will work for you if you believe it. And part of the proof of faith is your response to the word. Hallelujah. In Leviticus 25, God said to them in verse 8, thou shalt number 7 Sabbaths of years unto thee, 7 times 7 years, and the space of the 7 Sabbaths of years shall be unto you 49 years. Then shall thou cause the trumpet of Jubilee to sound on the 10th day of the 7th month, in the Day of Atonement. The Day of Atonement is a type and shadow of the day when Jesus died on the cross of Calvary. Because Jesus is our sin sacrifice. And so, the Bible says, in that day shall you make the trumpet sound throughout all your land. And you shall hallow the 50th year, proclaim liberty, announce liberty, freedom. Announce freedom from bondages of every kind. Every kind of bondage. Announce or proclaim liberty throughout all the land unto all the inhabitants of the land. This is the land of Israel. This is the nation of Israel. God told them that in that 50th year, which is the year of the Jubilee, they should announce that everybody is free. Everybody's free. There will be no more slave in the land. No one in captivity anymore. No one bound. Hallelujah. In the mind of God, he was talking much more than physical liberation. In the mind of God, he was talking about liberty from the bondage of sin, liberty from the bondage of sickness, liberty from the bondage of disease, liberty from everything that binds. In the mind of God, he was talking about liberty from poverty, liberty from financial difficulties, liberty from anything that limits. Hallelujah. So God told them, announce it. Announce it throughout the land, and you shall return every man unto his possession. Hallelujah. In other words, everyone's going to get back what God originally planned for him to be enjoying. Now, how this works is that every time you stand upon the word of God and his promises, and you are in a space relative to that word of promise, that space you are in become exposed to what God's word has to say. In other words, if today you are in a space where you're facing limitations in your health, then you qualify for the effect of the Jubilee to manifest in that area of your life. Can you say a good amen to that? So God told them that a Jubilee shall that 50th year be unto you. You shall not sow, neither reap that which groweth of itself in it, nor gather the grapes in it of thy vine undressed. For it is the Jubilee. It shall be holy unto you. You shall eat the increase thereof out of the field. In the year of this Jubilee, you shall return every man unto his possession, unto his promises, unto everything I gave you that you may have lost. He said, every man shall return. Hallelujah. Now, if you then go down to verse number 18 of that verse. Hallelujah. Okay, verse 20 rather, of that verse. It says, and if you shall say, for in that year of Jubilee, God said to them, you know what? You must understand that in that year, you're not going to do anything, all right? You're not going to plant. The land is just going to be a year of rest, all right? So in verse 20, he said, and if you should say, what shall we eat the seventh year? Behold, we shall not sow, nor gather in our increase. God said, then, hallelujah. Listen to me. You need to claim this to actualize it. Are you there? He says, then I will command my blessing upon you in the sixth year, and it shall bring forth fruit for 3 years. Are you there? He says, I will command my blessing upon you in the sixth year, and it shall bring forth fruit for 3 years in 1 year. Remember that we shared this with you earlier on in the year. And God said that this is what will cause the Jubilee to be the year of the Jubilee, because the commanded blessing will be in operation. It will start before the year arrives. When the year arrives, it will be in operation and cause an overflow of good things in your direction. Say, I take it. Say, this is mine.
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2: You remember how Elisha prophesied, and the Bible tells us when he prophesied that prophecy. I think I should read it. Go over to 2 Kings. Hallelujah. Family scripture, but let's read it. Go over to 2 Kings chapter 7. So this was at a time when Israel was facing economic difficulties, economic hardship of different kinds. The Bible says in verse 1 of 2 Kings 7, Elisha said, "Hear ye the word of the Lord, thus saith the Lord, tomorrow about this time shall a measure of fine flour be sold for a shekel and 2 measures of barley for a shekel in the gate of Samaria." Hallelujah. This is after Israel had faced a difficult time to the extent people were cooking their children and eating them. Are you out there? So, naturally speaking, in 24 hours, it was not naturally possible for God to turn things around. And the Bible says, "Then the Lord on whose hand the king leaned answered the man of God and said, behold, if the Lord would make windows in the heaven, might this thing be?" What do you call that? Faith, doubt, or unbelief? Doubt and unbelief, definitely. He doubted the word of God. And he said, "Behold, thou shalt see it with thine eyes, but shall not eat thereof." Are you there? "And there were 4 leprous men at the entering in of the gate. And they said one to another, why sit we here until we die?" Hallelujah. So what's happening? One person heard the word of prophecy and did not believe it. In fact, he actually queried the man of God. Say, "Yeah, man of God, how can these things be?" The Bible tells us here that when Elisha gave that word went in the air. It was waiting for anybody to grab it. It was waiting for anybody to take a hold of it. When we speak about the Jubilee and we're proclaiming it and all its accompaniments, that word is waiting in the air for somebody to take a hold of it. And part of what God said will happen when the Jubilee anointing is in operation is that the commanded blessing will be upon the fields of the endeavors of everyone who's able to tap in faith to what he has said in his word. And the Bible tells us the 4 lepers were able to walk into the prophecy because they believed, and in their hearts, the Holy Spirit stirred their hearts, stirred their minds to go in the direction that led to that prophecy being manifested in their life. Now, it simply tells us that without faith, you really can't receive, you know, what God has said in his word. That's why sometimes the words of God don't work for some people, because they ordinarize the word of God. They make it ordinary. Are you listening to me? In that scripture about the Jubilee, you notice that there were so many things God promised them which they could not receive. In Romans chapter 8, go with me there to Romans chapter 8, the Bible tells us something. The Jubilee that God promised them was all encompassing. It included restoration of their health, restoration of the prosperity he planned for them, restoration of the blessing he ordained to be on their lives for them to be able to have dominion. It included, you know, peace on every side, included wholeness, soundness. The law of Moses could not give them all of all that. And so, what the law could not do, hallelujah. God, sending his son in the likeness of sinful flesh, carried out what the law could not do, the Jubilee the law could not really bring. Jesus became our Jubilee and activated the blessing, the commanded blessing. Right now, brothers and sisters, you and I are under the influence of the commanded blessing. And the way we appropriate it is with joy in our hearts and with faith on our lips. We appropriate all that he has given unto us. We appropriate it by faith. We take a hold of it by faith. We declare we have the Jubilee. Hallelujah. My land yields to me 3 times a harvest of 3 years in 1 year. Listen to what the Bible says in Romans chapter 8. Verse 3. For what the law could not do. There are some things the law could not do. The law that was given to them of the Jubilee could not really bring the fullness of God's purpose to materialization. The Bible says what the law could not do, in that it was weak through the flesh, God sending his own son. Hallelujah. You remember that the law came by Moses. What came by Jesus? What is grace? God's unmerited, unqualified for favors. Hallelujah. God's undeserved involvement in our lives. Intervention. Now, this is why that verse says, what the law could not do. You see, under the law, if you keep the laws, you are supposed to merit certain things. But what natural laws could not accomplish? The Bible says, God sending his son in the likeness of sinful flesh, sending him with grace. Because when Jesus came, grace came. And when we speak about the Jubilee, it is actually the time of the unqualified for manifestations of grace in all of our affairs. How do you tell somebody that was owing to suddenly be free from his debts without having to pay for it, except that's grace?
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2: How do you tell somebody who's sick, maybe because of the sins he or she has committed, suddenly you are healed, your sins are forgiven you, except that is grace? Are you listening to me? How do you tell somebody who qualifies for the worst thing to happen to him to receive what he doesn't deserve, except that is grace? The Bible says what the law could not achieve. Hallelujah. God sending Christ Jesus to us has actualized it. And that was why when he was preaching in Luke 4, one of the things he announced is that the Spirit of the Lord God was upon him because he has sent him to proclaim the year or the season of the free favors of God. Hallelujah. Most of us understand how to live by the law. Let me read that to you. Go over there to John 5. Hallelujah. But God is saying, I have changed the rules concerning you. If you can have faith to take it. I have changed the rules. If you can have faith to take it. I have changed the rules. If you can have faith. Faith to take it. Who has faith to take it this morning? Verse 1. After this, there was a feast of the Jews. Jesus went up to Jerusalem. There is a Jerusalem by the sheep market. A pool, which is called in the Hebrew tongue, Bethesda, having five porches. In these lay a great multitude of impotent folk, a blind, of withered, waiting for the moving of the water. Verse 4, for an angel went down at a certain season into the pool, troubled the water. Whosoever then first, after the troubling of the water, stepped in, was what? Made whole of whatsoever disease he had. Whosoever first. And I found that, brothers and sisters, that according to the law, it's always whosoever is first. According to the standard of the law, it's always whosoever is smartest. According to the standard of the law, it is always whosoever is quickest. According to the standard of the law, it's always whosoever has the right connections. Are you listening to me? And a lot of Christians today have found themselves limited by their inability to meet the requirements of the law. But the Bible is saying what the law could not do in that it was weak through your flesh, God sending grace. Can you shout amen? God sending grace, unusual, unqualified for grace. Brothers and sisters, listen to me. When Jesus arrived at that pool, that was the arrival of grace. That was grace entering in to the scenario to change the standard. And I'm here to say to you by the Spirit of the living God that grace has entered the scenario you find yourself in to change the rules in the name of Jesus Christ. man, you will jubilate in this season. Doesn't matter what's going on in the natural, joy unspeakable will break out in your house. You better say born again, amen. Can you tap your neighbor by the side and say, it's your time for jubilee? Sometimes you can look at what you see on the left hand side and look at what you see on the right hand side and look at what you see in front of you and think it's all over. But I'm here to say to you that when you have reached that point where it looks like you have no strength, then the Lord God, your Jehovah, will say to you, I am your strength. I am your salvation. And I will make a way for you where there seems to be no way. Hallelujah. The prophet said, Jehovah is my strength. He has become my salvation. Therefore, with joy, we draw water out of wells of salvation. Hallelujah. Listen, one of the biggest things most of us need is to pray the prayer of the psalmist. And that is, Lord, restore unto me the joy. Listen to what the Bible calls it. The joy of what? What does that mean? You need salvation. But most times Satan cloaks people with the cloak of sadness. With the cloak of depression. Cloak of unhappiness. Brother, why are you unhappy? Pastor, I'm having running issues with my wife. Sister, why are you unhappy? I'm financially challenged. Family, why are you unhappy? Nothing is working in our lives. Now, the devil knows that joy is the scoop with which we scoop the jubilee. That's why God told them, blow the trumpet of rejoicing. Jubilee is trumpet of rejoicing. He says, go through the land and tell the people to rejoice. Rejoice in the Lord always. Again, I say rejoice. Why? Because God is your strength. He is become your salvation. And his words are yea and amen. If he says, every man shall return to his possession, it doesn't matter who's holding your possession, he's got to let go of it. Think about that guy. Jesus said to him, will thou be made whole? The man said, sir, I have no man. I have no connections. I've been sitting here for 38 years, waiting upon the law. I'm here to say to you, what natural law could not do for you? Grace has opened it up for you this morning in the name of Jesus. What your sisters and brothers could not do for you, what your uncles could not do for you, what the government could not do for you, what the system you find yourself in could not do for you, you receive it by divine favor in the name of Jesus.
3: 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Don't go away.
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2: There are some things natural laws cannot do for you. Sometimes you may think that because you are a citizen of a particular country, you can attain to some heights. Go and ask Esther how she got into the palace. It was not by natural laws, I'm telling you. She was in a system that was against her. She was a slave in that system. Nobody knew her. Mordecai said to her, "Sister, keep your mouth shut. You don't need to talk." The book of Esther is an intriguing book. Chapter 1, chapter 2, chapter 3. You will not hear the voice of Esther. You wouldn't hear it. Because there was another voice that was speaking in her behalf. It's called a voice of favor. I speak that voice of favor over your affairs this morning, over your fields of endeavors. I call the voice of favor upon the work of your hands. I call the voice of favor over your steps. Everywhere you go, you will hear favor directing you. That is what is called a voice of favor. Sometimes it comes to individuals. You know, people speaking for you, people recommending you to be in the best place, and all you just know that this is not you, this is not your power, it's not by your might, it's not by your ability, it's because something is working in your behalf, and that's why it's called the Jubilee. And God said, proclaim it throughout the land, and we are declaring it, we are saying it is your season for jubilation in the name of Jesus Christ. Look your neighbor in the eye and say, you don't have to have a man. I've seen some sisters who come to church. They look around in the church and they're like, you know what? I don't see any husband here. And then they pack their bags and walk away. They forget that it's not by your geographical location. Grace knows how to locate you in your place of need. When it's Jubilee time, grace knows how to locate you. All you need is to hear that trumpet of the Jubilee. And that's what I'm doing this morning. I'm sounding the trumpet of the Jubilee. I am saying the anointing of the Jubilee, it's in the air. And I beg you, please, don't be like that guy that doubted Elisha's prophecy. Don't be like that guy that said, Pastor, you're always making us happy. I'm not here to make you happy. I'm here to stir up the fountains of joy in your spirit, which the Bible says, with ease we draw waters out of wells of salvation. Hallelujah. Have you not read that when you're faced with challenges, Psalm 2 tells us, he said, why do the heathens rage and the people imagine the vain thing? He says, the kings of the earth set themselves against the Lord and against his anointed. Sometimes, because we are God's anointed, you face sometimes challenges, oppositions in the natural that you may not be able to explain. But what does the Bible say? The Bible says, he that sitteth in the heavens shall do what? He shall laugh. Brothers and sisters, can I ask you, where are you sitting? Where are you sitting? Where are you sitting? Where are you sitting? The Bible says we are seated together in the heavenly places. Hallelujah. What does that tell you? When you are faced with obstacles, when you are faced with difficulties, he that seated in the heaven shall laugh.
4: There is a place where your joy keeps growing. There is a place where all answers are. 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
1: 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Now, Pastor Emmanuel Ogbeche asking you to keep living in God's divine presence. God bless you richly and bye-bye.
5: Hello, friends. Pastor Emmanuel Ogbeche here of Diplomats Assembly. I want to welcome you to World Faith and Victory. Now, we're going straight into the Word of God again today, and I want you to turn in your Bibles to Psalm chapter 112. We've been studying this Psalm, amazing piece of scripture. I believe the Holy Spirit has something powerful in stock for us today. Psalm 112, we're going to focus today on verse 4, but let's just read down to verse 4. If you have your Bible, Psalm 112, it says, "Praise ye the Lord. Blessed is the man that feareth the Lord, that delighteth greatly in his commandment." Hallelujah. It says, His seed shall be mighty upon the earth. The generation of the upright shall be blessed. Hallelujah. We are the generation of the upright, and we are walking in the blessings of God. Hallelujah. Wealth and riches shall be in his house, and his righteousness endureth forever. Glory to God. His righteousness endureth forever. Verse number 4 says, "Unto the upright there ariseth light in the midst of darkness." Unto the upright. We are the upright, and there arises light unto us in every area of need. Now, this is one of the scriptures you ought to confess every day. You know, especially when you seem not to know what to do. If you find yourself in a difficult situation where you don't know what to do, don't go around saying, "Well, Pastor, I don't know what to do. I don't have a sense of direction. I feel so frustrated." No, don't talk like that. Just take this verse and begin to declare to yourself, "I am the upright. I am the righteousness of God in Christ Jesus. Our Lord Jesus has purchased me with his blood, and I am his righteousness now. And because I'm his righteousness, there ariseth unto me light in the midst of darkness." And start confessing, "Light is coming up. Light is coming up in my spirit. I have a sense of direction." Hallelujah. Start declaring. You know, your confessions are very, very important. Our Lord Jesus is described as the high priest of your confessions, you know. So you need to understand how important it is for you to make these confessions. And by making these bold confessions, you are able to draw the ministry of your high priest into manifestation in every area of need in your life. "Unto the upright, there ariseth light in the midst of darkness." We are the upright, and we walk in the light as he is in the light. Now the next part says, "He is gracious." So The upright unto whom light arises, the Bible says such upright man is gracious. He is full of compassion. My. Gracious, full of compassion, and righteous. Righteous in deeds, righteous in his works, righteous in everything he does. Now there's something very interesting I want to point out here, and that is the fact that God expects us as the seed of Abraham to be gracious just like he is gracious. You know, God is described as a gracious God, and actually he's described as being full of compassion. This is the nature and character of God. You and I, by the grace of God, we have been born again, not of corruptible seed, but by the incorruptible seed of the Word of God that liveth and abideth forevermore. Now, this incorruptible seed with which we have been born again has introduced into us the very nature and character of God, which is the character of grace. When the Bible says the upright unto whom light arises in the midst of darkness is gracious, it is giving you a very important spiritual roadmap of how God wants you to live. And today I want to motivate you to dare to live in grace, with grace, true grace in every area of your life. Dare to be gracious in your dealings with people. Dare to be gracious in every way you conduct yourself. Dare to be compassionate.

work for. It also means favors that we, in our natural abilities, in ourselves, by the deeds of our righteousness in the flesh, we don't qualify for. So, grace means unmerited favor. So when the Bible says the seed of God, the seed of Abraham, you and I, we are gracious, it means that God expects us to treat people in ways that they don't deserve. God expects you to treat people in your life with unmerited favors. Think about it. If you are married, what does it mean to you? It means you will treat your partner with unmerited favors. You know, a lot of times, many of us practice what I call an eye for an eye, tooth for tooth in our relationships with people. What does that mean? It simply means, well, I mean, whatever you do to me, I'll repay you back, and if you choose not to talk to me, I won't talk to you. If you do something to me that hurts me, I'll be angry with you, and I'll find ways to get back at you. No, that's not the nature of God. God doesn't act like that. Oh, let me read some of the Psalms to you. I really believe it's very powerful, and it's good for us to read them. Listen to this Psalm. Amazing Psalm. Amazing Psalm. Look at Psalm 86 verse 15. Psalm 86 verse 15, the Bible says, "But thou, O Lord, art a God full of compassion." This is the nature of God. He's full of compassion. And this is the reason why you and I are saved. This is the reason why God didn't leave us in the hands of Satan. His compassion wouldn't let him leave us. His compassion made him go all the way. When you read about the life of Jesus, you're going to see how the Bible says when he saw the multitude, he was moved with compassion, you know, towards them, because they were like sheep having no shepherd. And the Bible says, he said to the disciples, "Pray that the Lord of the harvest will send forth laborers into his vineyard." Now, this is one of the reasons why we need to evangelize. What will make us evangelize is when we realize that a lot of people are living as sheep without shepherd, and many of them are going astray. Some of them are going to hell without even knowing that, except they believe on the Lord Jesus, they cannot be saved. There are a lot of people also that are suffering different kinds of afflictions of the enemy that we can bring deliverance to through the authority that is ours in Christ Jesus. But this can only happen when we begin to walk in the same kind of compassion that God demonstrated all throughout in the scriptures. You know, God is a God of grace. He's a God of compassion. He's a God of a second chance. And I want to encourage you today that you should dare to be like God, because you were, you know, created in his image and in his likeness. So live like him, like God. You are like him in your nature. The Bible says when Christ shall appear, we shall see him as he is, and we shall see that we are exactly like him. And now he wants us to act like he would act. You know, one story that always intrigues me about the character and the nature of God, the grace of God, the compassion of God, is the story of Abel and Cain. You remember that Cain killed Abel. And after Cain killed Abel, God said to Cain, "What have you done?" He said, "The blood of your brother has come up to me, you know, to heaven, and it's crying out from the ground." Cain said, "Am I my brother's keeper?" And then God said, "Well, for what you've done, you brought a curse. You brought a curse upon yourself." God said, "Okay, now the earth is cursed for your sake. You know, you would find it hard, you know, to feed from the ground now because of the blood of your brother Cain that has touched the ground." And you know what Cain said to God? Cain said to God, "Ha, now you've driven me away from your presence. Now anybody who sees me is going to kill me." The first instance, God didn't drive me away from his presence. He interpreted what God said the way the devil wanted him to understand it. And then he says to God, "You know, if anybody finds me, God is going to kill me." Now, I was thinking, well, I mean, you shouldn't be afraid of dying because you just killed somebody else. But God in grace went ahead and placed a mark on Cain. God put a mark on Cain, and God said, "Anybody who kills Cain, the vengeance upon the person will be so many more times multiplied than what Cain did." God still gave Cain the privilege and the right to live. Cain didn't deserve it. Cain didn't qualify for it. Cain didn't even repent for God to treat him with such grace. But amazing grace, how sweet the sound. We have found ourselves with a God who is so full of grace and so full of compassion. And we are saying that he lives inside of you through the Holy Spirit.
His nature has

0: been shed abroad in your heart. It's called the nature of love. And the Bible says that a good man, the upright, is gracious. And I want to motivate you today, in your dealings with people in your workplace, be gracious. In your dealings with members of your family, treat them with grace. They may not qualify for it. They may deserve your judgment. They may deserve your wrath. But always tell yourself, I will not treat people the way I wouldn't want God to treat me, no matter what they do to hurt you. An amazing story that comes up in my mind again. In the scriptures, was a young man by the name of Mephibosheth. You remember the story of Mephibosheth in the book of 2 Samuel. Mephibosheth was the son of Jonathan. The Bible tells us that when Saul and Jonathan died, you know, the servant of one of the nurse who was nursing the young boy who was 5 years old, in fear, picked up the little boy and ran. And his intention of running was that he thought David was going to come and kill, you know, Mephibosheth, because he was one of the remaining children of the lineage of Saul. And so many of the other sons of Saul had been killed. And so out of fear of, you know, what, you know, she thought David was going to do to Mephibosheth, she took Mephibosheth and ran. And while she was running, she fell with the little boy and the boy broke his leg and he became lame. Many years down the line, David is king. The Bible says in 2 Samuel chapter number 9 that David all of a sudden, you know, I believe it's by the Spirit of God for me to read that scripture to you because it will really bless your heart. 2 Samuel chapter 9. Hallelujah. Praise the Lord. Let's go over there, if you have your Bible, 2 Samuel chapter 9. This scripture is very, very powerful, and I feel that it reveals to us how God wants us to act, especially towards people who don't qualify, towards people who don't merit it. Maybe your wife has been acting in a way you don't like. She doesn't deserve for you to talk to her politely. Or your husband has been acting in a way that really irritates you. He doesn't deserve for you to treat him with respect. But grace always treats people in a way they don't qualify for. And I want to motivate you, give your partner, your life partner, your children, your bosses, people working under you, treat them with grace. And you're going to see how their lives will be turned around, how they will change instantaneously. The Bible says in the book of 2 Samuel chapter 9, in verse number 1, David said, "Is there yet any that is left of the house of Saul, that I may show him kindness for Jonathan's sake?" Oh, amazing. This is what we call unmerited favor. David goes looking for an object of his kindness, looking for somebody to demonstrate kindness. Now, and he wants to give kindness to the house of Jonathan, who was the son of Saul. Remember how Saul tried to kill David. Saul chased David, you know, all over the country just to kill David. In fact, Saul and Jonathan died all in the bid to try to kill David. And yet David decided he was going to show kindness to the seed of the seed of Saul, grandson of Saul, who literally wanted David dead. Now, how would you act if you were David? How would you treat Mephibosheth if you were the one that somebody's grandfather sought to kill you, made your life miserable, drove you into the wilderness, literally made a mess of God's word concerning your life for several years? How would you treat that person's son? If you had opportunities, would you block the person's progress? Would you literally cut the person off and say, "You know what, I don't want to have anything to do with any member of their family"? A lot of people and a lot of Christians, listen to me right now, are living in unforgiveness. Why? Because they say, "You know, Pastor, you don't understand what that guy did to me. You don't understand what that sister did to me. I will never forgive him. I will never forgive her." Now, that's not how grace talks. That's not the nature of grace. Grace always forgives. Grace forgives and is more willing to forgive than people are willing to repent. And I'm motivating you today to be an epistle of grace. Live a life of grace. Show people that God has truly regenerated you and given you his nature by manifesting that nature of kindness and compassion. Take interest to people, even in people's problems, even when it looks like they don't qualify for it, even if they have hurt you in the past. Especially, in fact, people who have hurt you in the past. You know, it's so amazing. The Bible is full of accounts upon accounts of grace and manifestation. I remember the story of our Lord Jesus Christ. You remember that before Jesus died, Peter had denied Jesus 3 times. The cock crew. And the Bible says he, you know, Peter ran away and didn't acknowledge that he knew Jesus. At Jesus's most, you know, at Jesus's time of need, where he needed people to stand by him, all his disciples turned their backs on him. When Jesus rose from the dead and he met the women by the tomb, one of the words that Jesus said to them to go tell his disciples, he said, "You go and tell my disciples that I'm risen from the dead." Actually, our Lord Jesus said, "Tell my disciples and Peter." He literally singled Peter out. He said, "Tell Peter that I'm risen from the dead and I've gone to Galilee and I'm going to meet them in Galilee." And when Jesus saw them in Galilee, he didn't point his finger at Peter and said, "Yeah, Peter, you see what you did to me? You see how wicked you are? You see how you denied me? You are a horrible person. You are a wicked person." No, no, no. Our Lord Jesus didn't talk to Peter like that. He just looked at Peter and said, "Simon Peter, do you love me?" Oh, he said, "Because I love you. I love you in a way you can't describe. I love you in a way there's nothing you do that can stop my love. I want you to know that this is how God loves us. And God wants us to love people in our lives that same way. I motivate you today to be an agent of grace. Be an agent of compassion. Be an instrument in the hands of God to bring in change to people's lives. Don't just look at people's problems and turn your eyes away. If you find somebody in need and the person cries out to you, reach out to the person and be a channel of blessing. And let the light of grace pour from you. For unto the upright there ariseth light." And one of the lights that ought to be pouring out from your life is the light of God's grace. Grace is not only, you know, unmerited favors. Grace is also God's willingness to be involved in our lives. And this implies that for us to walk in grace, we need to be willing to be involved in people's lives. I know we live in a world of wickedness. We live in a world of evil, where it seems like even when you do good, you know, evil comes back to you. But I want you to know that we should not allow such evil to twist our character. Instead, let us overwhelm evil with our good. Let us instead overwhelm the works of darkness with our good. I'm telling you, grace always wins. Compassion always wins. And God has given us that grace to walk in compassion and walk in grace towards people. And I encourage you today to live that life of grace and live that life of compassion in the name of Jesus Christ. I pray for you right now. I pray that God will flood your spirit with grace and cause you to treat people around you with grace and cause you to walk in grace on all fronts in Jesus' mighty name. Amen and amen. I want to thank you again for joining me this morning. I believe God's word has touched your life, and I encourage you to be a doer of the words which you've heard. You know, share this message with your friends and your loved ones, you know, depending on where you are, you know, joining us today, you know, and encourage them to listen to these teachings. Like our page on Facebook, subscribe to our page on YouTube if you've not yet done so. And I encourage you also to download our mobile app, you know, from the Google Play Store, the iStore. 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I love you. God bless you richly, and bye-bye.
1: Hello friends, Pastor Emmanuel Ogbeche here of Diplomats Assembly. 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
2: Let's read from Acts chapter number 3. Hallelujah. God gave us a very powerful prophetic word that we are in a season of walking and leaping and praising God. If you believe that, say a good amen.
3: Amen.
2: Let's read from chapter 3 of the book of Acts, verse number 1. Now Peter and John went up together into the temple at the hour of prayer, being the ninth hour. And a certain man lame from his mother's womb was carried, whom they laid daily at the gate of the temple, which is called Beautiful, He was led there to ask alms of them that entered into the temple, who, seeing Peter and John about to go into the temple, asked an alms. And Peter, fastening his eyes upon him with John, said, "Look on us." And he gave heed unto them, expecting to receive something of them. Then Peter said, "Silver and gold have I none, but such as I have give I thee." Hallelujah.
3: Amen.
2: Thank God he had something to give. In the name of Jesus Christ of Nazareth, rise up and walk. And he took him by the right hand and lifted him up, and immediately his feet and ankle bones received strength. And he, leaping up, stood and walked and entered into the temple, entered with them into the temple, and walking and leaping and praising God. And all the people saw him walking and praising God. Are you ready for people to see you walking and leaping and praising God? Glory be to God.
3: Amen.
2: You know, Acts chapter 2 is the chapter where the Holy Spirit came. In Acts chapter 2. Acts chapter 3 is a prophetic revelation of the kind of life that God wants us to live under the influence of the Holy Spirit. Those two chapters are not just put together in the book of Acts accidentally. They are put together prophetically. Because when the Holy Spirit comes into your life is supposed to be characterized with righteousness, peace, and joy in the Holy Ghost. You're supposed to be walking and leaping and praising God in every aspect of your life.
3: Amen.
2: Can you say amen?
3: Amen.
2: So verse 10 again says, verse 9 again rather says, and all the people saw him walking and praising God, and they knew that it was he which sat for alms at the beautiful gate of the temple. So this man sat for alms at the beautiful gate of the temple. He was literally like in church every service, but he never entered inside the church. He was at the gate. He was the church gate man. Praise God forevermore. And really, it wasn't the plan of God, I believe, for him to be the church gate man. Amen.
3: Amen.
2: And we're gonna analyze a few things about this young man, because for a lot of Christians, even though they are born again and they are children of God, so to speak, they have only come short of the fullness of what God's plan for their life is. Within the temple of God, the presence of God where he went into was the glory of God. The presence of God was there. But he never experienced the glory of God for the many years that he kept going to church. And I blame a group of people. The group of people that I blame in the scripture are the people who carried the guy. If you look at verse 2, look at verse 2 in your Bible. You remember, can you see verse 2? A certain man was lame from his mother's womb. A certain man lame from his mother's womb. So you see that? He was lame from his mother's womb. Alright? The Bible says he was carried. And those that carried him only up to the gate. They never carried him into the inside of the church. You understand that? So we hold them responsible to a large extent for him being a gate man. And obviously being a gate man, they turned him into a beggar. And God's plan for his life was not for him to be a beggar. He was supposed to be walking and leaping and praising God all the while. His destiny was supposed to... I believe that guy actually had a ministry in that church service, because we noticed that when he got his healing, he went into the temple walking, leaping and praising God. And all the people saw him walking and praising God. So he literally took over the worship and became the worship leader. So this is somebody who actually had a great ministry in the temple, but the people who carried him limited the purpose of God concerning his life. Are you following this? Now, so we're going to x-ray, who are these people who carried him? What does it mean when the Bible says he was lame from his mother's womb? And how come he only stopped short of God's best until Peter and John met the guy? If you're still with me, we're reading verse number 10 now. The Bible says, and they knew that it was he which sat for alms at a beautiful gate of the temple, and they were filled with wonder and amazement at that which had happened unto him. Hallelujah.
3: Amen.
2: And as the lame man which was healed held Peter and John, all the people, thank God, hallelujah. I said, thank God. I'm telling you, if you're the one that got healed by Peter and John, they ain't going anywhere. You're going to hold on tightly to them. Wherever they go, you're going to go. Whatever they do, you're going to do. You're going to literally attach to them. You understand what I'm talking about? These are a new set of people that have just come into his life. Hallelujah. The Bible says, as the lame man which was healed, verse 11, as the lame man which was healed held Peter and John, all the people ran together unto them in the pouch which is called Solomon's, greatly wondering. When Peter saw it, he answered unto the people, listen everybody, ye men of Israel, why marvel ye at this, or why look ye so earnestly on us, as though by our own power or holiness we had made this man to walk? Alright, so Peter has zeroed in on what did not make the man to walk. They said, look, this man didn't walk by our power, he didn't walk by our holiness. So what made him to walk? Verse 13. The God of Abraham, of Isaac, and of Jacob, the God of our fathers, had glorified his son Jesus, whom ye delivered up and denied in the presence of Pilate, when he was determined to let him go. And ye denied the Holy One and the just, and desired a murderer to be granted unto you, and killed the Prince of Life, whom God had raised from the dead, whereof we are witnesses. Amen. Verse number 16. And his name, true faith in his name, had made this man strong. All right. His name, true faith in his name, had made this man strong, whom ye see and know. And yea, the faith which is by Jesus, by him, that's by Jesus, the faith which is by him had given him this perfect soundness in the presence of you all. Did you see that? So that verse completely changes the whole of this chapter. It also completely reveals the reason why this chapter was placed after chapter 2 of the book of Acts. After chapter 2 of the book of Acts, where you receive the Holy Spirit, the next most important thing in your life is understanding the role of faith in the life of a believer. This man was conceived, born from his mother's womb, and carried and left by the gate. Spiritually speaking, the people who transported him were his spiritual instructors, people who taught him, people who preached to him. Because when we talk about lameness or being able to walk, we've learned from scripture that we walk by faith and not by sight. So if somebody is crippled, it means he doesn't know how to walk. He doesn't know how to walk how? By faith and not by sensory perception. We see that it was faith that changed a guy's physical status, implying that what kept him crippled was his lack of faith. If the people who carried him had taught him faith, come on, right from when he came to the point of, the age of accountability, he would have been healed a long time ago. So his lameness or his crippledness was a faith deficiency. And now when I say I blame those who carried him, it brings a new light to this. There are a lot of pastors, teachers, and ministers of the Word of God who do not know the Word of faith. They do not know the message of it. They do not know the revelation of the fact that the just in the new creation life, the just shall live by his faith. In the new creation life, the just, once you are born again in chapter 2 of the book of Acts by the Holy Ghost, the next revelation you must have is that you live by faith, you move by faith, you have your being in faith. Faith is a central nervous system of your life, your spiritual development. You will not develop spiritually properly. You could actually develop and become a lame born again Christian. Born again but lame. Lame in ministry, you're not able to stand in the kind of role God wants you to stand in ministry. Being lame there does not only mean physical lameness, it gets to mean that, because if you don't have faith, you'll be financially lame. Come on, are you listening to me? I mean, a lot of people are crippled financially, and the reason for their crippledness is not because God's blessings have stopped flowing, it's because they have no faith. If you have no faith, it will show up in different aspects of a person's life, you know, in lameness and crippledness of different kind. And the interesting thing about people who don't have faith is that they get carried in any direction. I mean, your aunties can carry you to in a direction that they deem right, and for this guy, they ended up turning him into a beggar. What turned him into a beggar was simply the fact that he had no faith. Now, when Peter and John came on the scene, there was, so to speak, a sudden change. Now, Peter and John, verse 3, said, look on us. Verse 4, rather. Look on us. First of all, they were trying to get the man's attention away from where he had been programmed. You know, a lot of times, depending on who you listen to, depending on the kind of messages you hear, depending on who, you know, feeds into your life, you understand, your perspective of view can become a crippled perspective of view. That is why it is very, very important to know what God's word says about you and know, you know, who God has sent to you. Because not every preacher in town is sent by God to you. You understand what I mean by that? And I was sharing with them in Johannesburg, in, I think it was Port Harcourt. I said to them, you need to know who your prophet is. Not all prophets in town are your prophets. Some prophets are making people crippled, making them, you know, live without faith, making them live by sight, moving them from a life of faith to a life of what you can see, you know. And I mean, such that the development of such believers is based on physical things. You understand? Their faith is based on physical things. I mean, when physical things are not there, they kind of cannot function. Are you following this? And in that context, it, you know, this kind of things work a little bit. It brings you up to the gate, but it never takes you into the glory in the temple. In the temple, there is a glory in the temple.
4: Amen.
2: Are you following this? The Bible says, in the temple, all the people shall speak of his glory. See, so the guys who carried this man carried him up to the gate of the temple, but they couldn't really bring him into the experience of the glory of the presence of God that is inside the temple. Until there was a prophetic switch, pastoral switch. Peter and John came on the scene. Now these are new guys in town. These are people that have hung around Jesus. They've heard Jesus preach, you know, that if you have faith according to a mustard seed, you shall say to this mountain, be thou removed and be cast into the sea. They've heard Jesus preach and say to them, in my name you shall cast out devils, in my name you shall heal the sick. They've heard a different kind of teaching, and they've been trained and developed in a different kind of way. Are you following this? And so when they met the guy, they said, such as we have, give we thee. We don't know what the other guys who have been carrying you have been giving to you. Maybe they've been giving him all sorts of negative stuff. You know that sometimes when people are going through challenges, all sorts of people come and they are giving you all sorts of advice.
5: Yeah.
2: Some are telling you, well, you know the reason why you're crippled from your mother's womb is because your grandfather was cursed. You need to come for breaking the curses. And then they carry you for breaking the curses, but it never brings you into the glory of true deliverance that is in Christ Jesus. And you've gone for all sorts of breaking of curses, breaking of, the broke one, the loose the other, the bound the others, and yet you're still sitting by the gate.
5: Amen.
2: Are you following this?
5: Amen.
2: Peter and John said, such as we have, give our deed. And that brings us to something very important. It is very important, brothers and sisters, every one of us, we need to have a solid deposit of the word of faith in our spirits. You cannot give people what you don't have. Are you following this? What sets people free is the word of faith, the message of faith. Are you following this? Faith in God's word. And let me read Habakkuk. Keep your hands here, Don. Let me read something to you from Habakkuk. I'm assuming I've already read that to you before, but I know I have not. So let me read it to you. Habakkuk chapter 2. Amen. So we can bring you up to speed to where we have brought the other brethren up to. Habakkuk chapter 2, are you out there?
3: Amen.
2: I read verse 1, I'll stand upon my watch and set me upon my tile and watch to see what he will say unto me and what I shall answer when I'm reproved. Habakkuk chapter 2, I'm reading verse 2 now. The Lord answered me and said, write the vision, thou make it plain upon tables that he may run that readeth it. For the vision, God's plan, God's purpose is yet for an appointed time. Everybody listen to this. This vision was given to Habakkuk at a time when the church was not yet born. So God is saying to Habakkuk, what I'm about to show you now, it's not for now. It's not for your generation. It's not for your dispensation. It's for a future generation. You get that? For the vision is yet for an appointed time, but at the end, when it comes time around, it shall speak and not lie. Though it tarry, wait for it, because it will surely come. It will not tarry. Verse 4. Behold, his soul which is lifted up is not upright in him. Anyone who tries to attain righteousness by himself cannot attain unto righteousness. That's what that word means. His soul, which is lifted up in him, is not upright. You cannot become upright by your efforts. And that is to be in the future disposition. Alright? And then he says, but those that become righteous, those that become just, those that become upright shall live by his faith. The just shall live by his faith. The just will be justified by his faith and will live by the faith that justified him. You don't justify yourself by your works. You don't become right in God's eyes by yourself, by your effort. You cannot attain unto acceptance before God by your physical effort. To become acceptable before God, it has to happen by faith. And when it happens by faith, you continue in the faith life to actually live. Are you there? The judge shall live by his faith. Now this was the vision that God told Habakkuk, that it's going to be a vision for the future generation. And that is this generation. We are in a time whereby the just people live by their faith. They walk by faith, not by sight. Anyone who does not know how to walk by faith will be crippled. You get it? You understand, if your leg can't walk, it means something is not right with your leg. In this context, your spiritual leg is your faith walk. So, the just shall live by what he hears and what he believes. Because faith comes by hearing and believing and acting upon what you hear and believe. So, when you go back to the story of that young man in Acts chapter 3, you're going to find out that the problem with that guy was that for all the years he was carried in the wrong direction, but wrong teachings. He heard wrongly. That's what made him crippled. Wrong hearing were bad, wrong believing. Wrong believing will cripple the life of any individual. A lot of people are physically, spiritually, financially, and you name it, emotionally crippled because, you know, they've been hearing all sorts of things. And by the way, do you realize that words are vehicles? Words are transport mediums. Words convey. Words move people. You understand that? There are some words that will speak to you now. You'll be moved by those words. And you're moving now how to do something, maybe something crazy, who knows? You know, depending on what I said to you. And what's moving you are just the words that I spoke to you. Words are vehicles. Words are vehicles. Words move people. Words transport people. If I want to get you out of depression, all I need to do is to speak words to you. And then you who were sad and depressed, all of a sudden your face lightens up. You are moved from depression into joy. Words bring healing, move people from sickness into healing. The Bible says he sent his word and healed them. What does that mean? He sent his word and his word transported them into healing.
4: Amen.
2: Are you following this? Words are the transport mediums of the realm of the spirit. When the Bible says this man was carried and the words that, you know, that carried, the people that carried him only stopped him at the gate, it meant that the words that they taught him, the words they spoke to him, could only bring him up to the church gate.
4: Yes, hallelujah.
2: It never really brought him into the reality of what is in the temple. And now here comes Peter and John, and the first thing they said to the guy is, look at us, change your view, turn your vision around, you need to change, look up here, there's something different in town, there's a new revelation around, we're about to show you something, and it's very, very important if we're going to move into that prophecy of walking and leaping and praising God, we will first of all have to change our perspectives of view. You need to change your perspective of view about what's going on around you. You need to change what you have been programmed to believe about the circumstance. If you think the circumstance is because your grandmother committed a particular crime and that's the reason why nothing is working in your life, then that's going to be stopping the move of God in your life. So the first thing they did to the guy is, look on us. Turn your gaze away from where it has always been looking at all these years. And can I say to you, brothers and sisters, that that's the beginning of change. If we can get you to take your eyes from that difficulty, from that circumstance you may be in, then you're ready to start walking and leaping and praising God. That was the very first thing God said to Abraham. He said, lift up now thine eyes from the place where you are, northward, southward, eastward, westward, for what all the land that thou seest is what I'm going to give to you. Because as long as you keep seeing this location where you are, God can take you further. God wants you this morning to change your evening, rather, not morning, praise God. He wants you to change your vision concerning every aspect of your life.
4: Amen.
2: Weeping may have endured for the night, joy surely comes in the morning. That's what the scripture says. He wants you to start seeing joy coming in the morning. His word concerning your life is that you shall be the head and not the tail, above only, never beneath. You want to change your vision and start seeing yourself as the head, as the head. I am the head and not the tail. Above only, never beneath, and lend to nations that do not borrow.
4: Amen.
2: You have to change your vision. You have to change your vision. You have to change what you see. So they said, look on us. And he gave in unto them, expecting to receive something. Praise God.
4: Amen.
2: Hallelujah.
4: Amen.
2: Peter says, silver and gold I don't have, but such as I have. What did he have? He had faith.
4: Hallelujah.
2: He had faith. Faith is transferable. You understand that? Faith is transferable. Are you following this? And it's important to hang around people who have faith. If you hang around people who have doubt, they will transfer as much of it as they can to you. In fact, a lot of people are victims of those that they have hung around for so long. All the people around you have always been telling you how, you know, when the weather comes around, everything slows down like the weather. And somehow you've come to believe them, you know, and you find yourself saying the same thing, you know, when it's cold, even the bank accounts become cold. And you've been saying what they've been saying, you've been hanging around them, they are a group of unbelief people who have no message and understanding of faith. So what is happening is that they are carrying you. They are carrying you, you know, and they're not carrying you to the place you desire to be. You want to be in the center of God's purpose of your life. But these people are not carrying you to where you want to be. Are you following this? And so it is important to change who you listen to, change your associations, and turn your attention to people who have faith in their spirits. Peter says, such as I have, give I thee. What did he have? He said, in the name of Jesus Christ of Nazareth. I like that part. That's the message of the name. Remember Jesus had told them, in my name you shall cast out devils, in my name you shall heal the sick, in my name you shall, you know, lay hands and the sick shall recover. So, after Jesus had taught them that, they brought that message to this guy. And he asked him to rise up and walk. Verse 7. Everybody listen to this. And he took him by the right hand and lifted him up. He took him by the right hand and lifted him up. There are two things about the Holy Spirit. One reason why the Holy Spirit had to come in chapter 2 of the book of Acts, and then this chapter 3 of the book of Acts sits right here. Right in this temple where this man was, at this particular time, the Holy Spirit was already on earth. But the guy was still crippled. And this was not really the first time people were going into this temple. You've always been going into the temple and going out. Are you following this? But until the man heard differently, until he heard differently, because the first step of faith is what you hear. Remember? Romans 10, 17. So then, faith cometh by hearing, hearing by the word of God. Faith cometh by hearing, hearing by the word of God. We notice here that when the man heard that in the name of Jesus Christ of Nazareth, rise up and walk, Peter took him by the right hand and lifted him up. And what happened? The anointing of the Holy Spirit went through the hands of Peter into the man's body. Immediately his feet and ankle bones received strength. So what opened the gate to the flow of the Spirit? What opened the gate to the flow of the Spirit? So this also brings us to a critical point. This man was at the gate where the Spirit was ready to flow into his life. But the gate was not open to the guy. Remember? Because what opens the gate to the flow of the Spirit is F-A-I-T-H, faith. Faith has a way of causing the anointing to move into any circumstance or situation once you mix your faith with the word of God. Anytime you notice any area of your life where it seems as though things are not moving like you want to, what you need to do is check up on your faith. How do you do that? Check up on what you've been hearing. Check up on what you've been believing. Are you following this? Check what you have been hearing, check what you have been believing, and thirdly, check what you have been saying. I think before this chapter, I think before this time, this man had been saying, I'm so poor, help, oh, help, I'm such a frustrated individual, help me. Oh, have mercy upon me because I'm broke. Oh, have mercy upon me because nothing works in my life. This man had been saying that. That's how you beg. You don't beg in silence. You beg by saying something. Help the poor. Help the poor. I'm a poor guy. Poorest guy in the city. And by those words of confession, which he was taught by the people that carried him. That's why it's very, very good to be careful who feeds the words into your spirit. Are you following this? Because not everybody knows the message of faith. Some will actually give you explanations of why you are going through what you are going through. They will explain to you the reason why you were conceived crippled. Of you, of everybody in the city, you are the only one that your mother, in the mother's womb, you were conceived crippled. They will give you a chronological analysis, spiritual DNA of the reason. Are you there? And now, and they use that to make you a beggar. You come out and say, well, by my spiritual DNA, you know, for no fault of mine, my grandfather made a mistake and I was born crippled. We have a generational curse in our family. Please help, help, help. The generational curse people. That was his confession until faith came. Until faith came, people are kept in prison. I taught you this before. In the book of Galatians, the Bible says, until faith came, we were kept in prison under the bondage of the law. Until faith comes, people are kept in prison. But we can break up the prison gates tonight with our faith in the name of Jesus and our faith in the word of God. We need to know what God's word says about us. Amen. We need to know what our prophecy is. I shared this with them the other time. You need to know your prophecy. Not every word in scripture is your prophecy. You need to know your prophecy in scripture. Well, Pastor, where do I find my prophecy? It's written all throughout. All the good stuff in the Bible is your prophecy. Any bad one is not yours. Amen. Pastor, how can you take the good ones and leave the bad ones? That's called intelligence. Hi, have you ever gone to the shop and you're going to buy apples? What do? You select the good ones. You leave the bad ones in the basket. That's exactly that's exactly what God said to Joshua. He said, Lord, I set before you life and death. I set before you healing and blessing. I set before you good stuff and bad stuff. Choose the good stuff, God said. That's what he said about the word of God.
5: Amen.
2: We have a responsibility to cream the words of God and take what is good. Why? Because he said, my thoughts for you, they are thoughts of good. They are not of evil, even to bring you to an expected end and to give you a future and a good hope. Well, then, Pastor, why are there bad stuff there in the Bible? Because, yes, there are bad people on earth, but we are a new creation. All the bad stuff are for the bad guys. So God also prophesied for them. So you need to know your prophecy and take a hold of your prophecy. Most people have been misled because they have no knowledge of God's word concerning their life. They have no clear picture of their prophecy. And the importance of this is the fact that prophecy shapes your life. Are you following this? If you're still there, are you still there? Are you still there in Acts 3? Prophecy, say it, prophecy shapes our life. Look at verse 24 of Acts 3. You see them talking about it there. Acts 3, verse number 24. It says, yea, and all the prophets from Samuel and those that follow after, as many as have spoken, have likewise foretold of these days. What days? These days that we live in. You understand? All the prophets and the prophecies of the prophets, they were prophesying about these days that we live in. Remember, we read it in Habakkuk, where God told Habakkuk that what I'm telling you now is not for you, it's for an appointed generation. Are you following this? And this is the time. Now, Peter is saying, yeah, all the prophets from Samuel and those that followed after Samuel, as many as have spoken, they have all likewise foretold of these days. What did they say about these days? They spoke about good stuff. The Bible says, glorious things are spoken of thee, O city of God. We are the city of God. He said, we go out with joy, we are led forth with peace, mountains and hills break forth before us into singing. He said, concerning our lives that no weapon fashioned against us shall prosper. Are you following this? He said, concerning our lives that we are trees, trees of righteousness, we bear fruit in due season, our leaves does not wither. All those prophecies of the scripture were for our life. This is our prophecy. You need to know your prophecy so that when a false prophet comes around town and starts giving you a prophecy that is not in line with the scriptures, you can say, hey, you are a false prophet, and I ain't going to allow you to carry me to the gate.
5: Hey. Hey.
6: Oh, hallelujah.
5: Amen.
2: Are you following this?
5: Amen.
2: Why was this guy a victim of those that carried him? Because he had no understanding the visions of God. He didn't know the prophecy of God for his life. But this scripture says, yea, all the prophets from Samuel and those that follow after, as many as have spoken, have likewise foretold of these days. Verse number 25. Ye are, everybody listen to this. Say we are.
3: We are.
2: Say with some attitude. Say we are.
3: We are.
2: Notice this. We are the children of the prophets. Do you understand what that means? It means our lives are prearranged by prophecy. How do prophets bet your life? They bet your life with the words, the oracles of God. He says, ye are the children of the prophets. Are you following this?
5: Amen.
2: Ye are the children of the prophets. So our DNA, we are conceived in the womb of prophetic utterance. I'll say that again. I'll say that again. We are conceived in the womb of prophetic revelations. When the Bible says that man was crippled from his mother's womb, it meant he was conceived in the womb of false, wrong, crippling prophetic revelations. Come on. I said, come on.
5: Amen.
2: Do you understand that?
5: Amen.
2: You are the children of the prophets. And if we are children of the prophets, it means that we are conceived in the womb of prophetic revelations. Whatever prophetic revelations of God working in your life, that's what conceives and shapes you. But these guys you know, prophetic womb where he was conceived made him crippled. So it means what he got was completely wrong. Wrong information. Wrong knowledge. Are you following this? You are children of the prophets and of the covenant which God made with our father, saying unto Abraham, and in that seed shall all the kindreds of the earth be blessed. Unto you first, God, having raised up his son Jesus, sent him to bless you. Hallelujah. And we are blessed. Come on, say it loud. Amen. We are blessed, I'm telling you, from the crown of our head to the very soles of our feet. We are blessed in this city. We are blessed in this, in the fields of our endeavors. We cannot be cursed. We are blessed beyond the curse. That is our prophecy. Say, that is my prophecy. Say, I know my prophecy. And I take it. Whoa, no wonder. No wonder that man got into the temple walking and leaping. How will you remain crippled when you just heard that you are blessed? You are blessed going in, blessed going out. Let the weak say I'm strong. Let the weak leg receive strength. The man jumped up, I believe, and started shouting, I am blessed. I am healed. I am healed by the stripes of Jesus. Remember, walking and leaping and praising God. How do you praise God? You praise God by saying something. Before now, the man used to say, oh, answer the poor, poor man, help the poor. But now, something has happened. His confession has changed. He's no longer saying, poor man. He's now saying, I'm blessed. And the blessing of the Lord is at work in me. Praise the Lord, for he is good and his mercies endure forevermore. We are now in the time of walking by faith, leaping forward by faith, and declaring praise in every aspect of our endeavors. I want to motivate you tonight in every area of your life, regardless of what you may be going through, switch to believing what God has said. Switch to hearing what God has said, and start confessing it, and start praising God in the midst of it, because that is the key to your victory. If you believe, shout aloud, amen. Oh, we are rising your feet. I'm done. Praise God. Give him praise. Hallelujah. Walking and leaping and praising God. Lift your hands to heaven. Say, Father, in the name of Jesus, I receive your word and I am blessed. I declare that I'm going forward, walking, leaping forward, and praising you. Thank you for supernatural relocation by the operation of faith. I live by faith and not by sight. I hear rightly. I believe rightly. I confess rightly. In the name of Jesus, and my life will never be the same again. Thank you, Heavenly Father, in the precious name of Jesus Christ. I hear the Spirit saying, lift your eyes and see. For the hosts of heaven are on alert in your behalf. Lift your eyes and see. For all things are working together for your good. Lift your eyes and see, for you have come into a season of joy overflowing. A season where the angels of my presence minister in your behalf in every area of your life. Lift your eyes and see that you have been moved from where you've always known to the very center of my plan and purpose for your life. Even the place of glory, the place of excellence, the place of joy without end. Father, we thank you. We say we are grateful to you. In Jesus' mighty name.
6: 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Now, Pastor Emmanuel Ogbeche here, asking you to feel free to share this message with your friends. The Bible says, God gave the word. Great was the company of those that published it. I encourage you to be a word publisher today by sharing this message with your friends. Until I come your way again, God bless you richly, and bye-bye.

0: Welcome to the teaching ministry of Pastor Emmanuel Obeche. God's word is his instrument of change. We know as you listen that your life will not remain the same. Enjoy the word made plain.
1: Men keep records of wrong. God said, their sins and iniquities I will remember no more. It means he will not keep records. That's what God said. Somebody says, well, but how can he forget? Whereas I have not forgotten. You better forget, because the devil is going to ensure that you don't forget, because he knows by you not forgetting, he can paralyze your progression. This is one of the problems a lot of baby Christians have. That's why Paul says, you see, by now you ought to move on from that life where you always repent every day. Now, and there are two sides to it. You are always sinning and always repenting. Are you listening to this? Because you see, you wouldn't need to repent if you did not sin. Okay? And you see, one reason why people find it difficult to overcome sins is because in their mind, they have established a belief system. They believe they are not perfect. They believe they are weak. They believe they are humans, you know? And you hear that, you know, we are only humans, you know? And as a result of that, we are all subject to sin. If you keep talking and thinking like that, you will never be able to live above sin. Sin will always be having dominion over you. Because that's how sin consciousness thinks. That's how sin consciousness talks. But righteousness, consciousness, this is one of the definitions of righteousness, is that righteousness means having an ability to do that which is right. To be made righteous means God has impacted into your spirit ability to do things right. So a righteousness conscious believer says, I have the ability to do things right. I can live above this sin. This sin cannot, shall not. Bible says, wherefore, reckon ye yourselves dead unto sin and alive unto God. And let not sin have dominion over you. Are you listening to me? Don't allow it. Someone says, well, Pastor, but I can't. Keep trying. Keep fighting it. Bible says, you have not struggled against sin to the point of blood. Meaning, you are supposed to fight it. Why do you fight it? Because you know you can overcome it. You know you can. That's why you should put up a fight. You should resist it. Sometimes you may fall today. When you fall, get up. Don't just sit down there and say, oh God, it's over, I'm finished. Oh God, it's finished. There's no need anymore. No, it ain't over until you win. Righteous, have you ever seen a baby trying to walk? Have you ever seen a baby trying to walk? Huh? And then goes and falls. What does the baby do? I have never seen any baby who falls and sits down on the ground. Mommy says, get up. Says, no, mommy. This walking stuff, I don't think it's ever going to work for me. You see? How can somebody walk with only two legs? I need four. Like the chair. Mommy, look at the chairs. It's got four. So it can stand. No, the baby doesn't say that. The baby doesn't say walking doesn't walk. No, it gets up and tries. You want to carry him? He says, no, don't carry me. It wants to try. It wants to try. It wants to try. It keeps trying. Every time the baby takes a step, the bones are exercised. For with every step, the bones are exercised. What is happening? Maturity is coming. Amen. Shout amen. Amen. That's exactly what God wants us to do. Okay? Every time you fight that sin, and you succeed with one step, maturity comes. The devil comes back again, and then you refuse to fall into the temptation, maturity comes. Every time you overcome the temptation, you become more matured. And now, while you are still developing your spiritual muscles, you may fall. Don't sit down and say, oh my God, I don't think I can ever stop smoking. Yes, you can. Oh, yes, you can. Every time you light the cigarette, quench it. Especially if you listen to your heart, the Holy Spirit will always tell you, quench that thing. Okay? And you quench it. You end up quenching more sticks of cigarettes than you smoked. At a point, you don't light them anymore. At a point, you don't buy them anymore. Okay? You may be almost sleeping with her. Just at the point where you were unzipping your trousers, you just remembered, ah, Lord God. And then you zip it back. Okay?

resisting. Keep resisting. I mean, I've been there. I've been there. In every area of life, you just realize you tried and then you just fall. Oh God. Now, Bible says, every time when you fall or make a mistake, immediately get on your knees and repent, confess. If we confess our sins, He is faithful and just to forgive us our sins. Did you see that? He is faithful and just to forgive us. Oh, and to cleanse us from all unrighteousness. Did you see that? We are righteous, so. But he's saying when you don't walk in righteousness, you bring on yourself unrighteousness. But his blood can cleanse you from it. If we say that we have not sinned, we make him a liar and his word is not in us. My little children, these things write unto you that you sin not. You see? See, I'm writing this so that you don't sin. You know, some people say, well, Pastor, when you preach like this, you give people a license to sin. And I always like to ask, is there anybody here who needs a license to sin? Can I see your hands? You need a license. The one you committed last week, who licensed you? You licensed yourself. There's no one here that needs a license to sin. Every born again Christian is looking for how to get rid of sin from his life. Are you listening to this? Now, this foundation is supposed to be in your heart. You ought to know when you sin, you repent. You repent, you forget, you move on with your life. Okay? Any thought, imagination that exhausts itself and tries to tell you, look, you're a sinner, God will not hear you, la la la la la la. You know the way the devil talks. You ought to just say, in the name of Jesus, I cast you thought down. I have a faithful and just Father who said, if I sin, He's faithful and just to forgive me. Okay? I said, okay. Okay? It's very important to have that in your spirit and never take advantage of God. One of the things that I always like to say to the Lord, I say, Lord, you know, I wouldn't want to take advantage of you. You see? Cause the fact that it's faithful and just to forgive is not say, okay, well, you know, let's just do God. We always forgive. You know, some people think like that. So, well, God will always forgive. You know, I will repent later. No, you are not a Christian if you do that. You are not born again. The seed of God is not in your heart. You need to be born again. Okay? Cause you see, I've never seen anyone who decides to hurt the heart of God deliberately. Don't say, God, I'm going to break your heart today. No, born again Christians won't do that. Because the seed of God is in their heart. Are you listening to this? So, you know, that's very important. Let's not take advantage of the fact that we have a faithful and a just God, so we keep on sinning. Is he okay? God will always forgive you. Let's just, this last one. One thing I've realized about sin, that last one that you thought is the last one, is always second to the last. Because after you finish committing it, nothing happens to you, God doesn't kill you, nobody kills you. Next time you are liable to commit it again. Because you didn't die, they didn't kill you, nothing happened, you didn't get pregnant, nothing happened, so everything is fine. Next time you are liable to commit it again. Until you tell yourself, no, I'm a child of God. Righteousness has been lodged in my spirit. This body is God's house. I don't use it for sin. Amen. Praise God. Okay, so Paul is saying that this is one of the elementary foundations that should be in your heart. You ought to know what to do, you know, when you sin. Repent. Ask God to forgive you and go back to Him. Clean up yourself. All right, back up to Hebrews chapter 6. So that's one of the elementary principles of the doctrine of Christ. It says, leaving the principles of the doctrines of Christ, let us go on unto perfection, not laying again the foundation of repentance from dead works. That's sinful life and sinful ways and things that are not of God, and of faith toward God. He's saying by now, spiritually mature people understand that faith toward God is the life that God expects of them. Because the Bible says the just man, the righteous man ought to live by faith. The scripture says if anybody turns away from faith, God says my soul shall have no pleasure with him. Faith is not optional for you. He expects you to believe him for everything. And then it says of the doctrine of baptisms. You know, a lot of people have issues with that. Doctrine of baptisms. Okay? What at what point?

0: is a person water baptized? Is it when you sprinkle his head with water or sprinkle his legs? Okay. Oh, you know, can you baptize a dead person? Have you never heard that before? Oh, okay. You're hearing now. Praise God. Okay. Now, water baptism does to you what the Bible calls the circumcision of your body. The Holy Spirit does to you what is called the circumcision of your heart. Your human spirit, circumcised, changed, renovated by the power of the Holy Spirit. When you are water baptized in faith, please listen, in faith, without faith, it does you nothing. It's just like coming to communion table without faith. You get nothing out of it. You only get a ritual without any results. You ate the bread and drank the wine, but you are still sick. You are still broke. Okay? But if you understand that that body represents the power of God to you, when you take it in faith, healing ought to come into your body. Now, the Bible tells us that water baptism has a spiritual work that it does on your body. Now that's the reason why, even if you're not water baptized, you can still go to heaven. Because you are not a body, you are a spirit. But if you are on earth, living on earth, okay, and you are properly water baptized, there are some struggles, sinful natures of the flesh, that will be left behind in that water when you're water baptized. That's what he does. A lot of us were not taught this, you know, when we were being water baptized. You know, they just said, no, come and just be water baptized. What are you going to get? Well, just do it. Okay? Because you see, when you're water baptized, the Holy Spirit comes on you. When the Holy Spirit comes on your mortal flesh, it does what is called the circumcision of your body. Praise God. It is not the same as the circumcision of your spirit. It is different from the circumcision of your human spirit. Somebody says, Pastor, can we see this in the Bible? Oh, yes, we can. Colossians. Yes, we can. Oh, yes, we can. Have you found it? Colossians chapter 2. Praise the Lord. I read verse 11. In whom also ye are circumcised. Praise God. I said praise God. I said praise God. In Christ you are circumcised. Verse 11. With the circumcision made without hands. So this circumcision is not done with hands. In the putting off the body of the sins of the flesh. Everybody say flesh. Say flesh. By the circumcision of the anointing of Jesus. That's one place where you need to translate the word Christ to the anointing of Christ. The anointing of Jesus. Now listen, let me tell you something. There are different levels in school. When you go to school, there is primary school. There is secondary, and then you have tertiary institutions. Now, what you're taught in the primary prepares you for the secondary. What you're taught in the secondary prepares you for the tertiary. A lot of times you find out that there's some things you're taught in primary that actually are so elementary, okay, that when you get to tertiary, it looks like, it's at conflict with what you learned at primary, okay? But this is a higher level of knowledge. You see, in the born-again experience, many times we teach you, praise God, we teach you that, can you take this? Are you sure you can? You see, we teach you, for instance, that your sins are forgiven you. You are redeemed. Okay? Christ has delivered you. Now that is true. In elementary class. But when you come up to tertiary, it's not true. Why somebody says, I'll tell you why. Because if you are in Christ, If any man is in Christ, he is a new. Now let's analyze the term new. What is new? It means unused, never exposed to the market, brand new, untouched, undefiled, has no past history. Are you following me? Now, so if we say he is a new creation, then he is not a panel beater and respirate creation. He is not a renovated and reactivated creation. He is not a forgiving creation. He is not a redeemed creation. He is a new creation. Now, that's why I was asking you, are you sure I can go into this? Because I know some of you right now, like, hey, Pastor, are you trying to rewrite the Bible? No, I'm not trying to rewrite the Bible. I'm just trying to tell you that in the writings of Paul, there were degrees of revelations. Like in this chapter now, he wanted to tell them some things about Melchizedek, but he said, you guys can't take it. I want to tell you some things, but you can't take it. Yeah, sometimes we come up here, there are some things we want to share, but we just... You are reluctant because you want to be sure people can handle it. But that's the truth. New creation means no past. Never existed before. New means he never existed before. If you are new, excuse me, when a baby is born out of his mother's womb, does he have a past? They say, well, you know, your previous life. Which previous life? There's no previous life. He's a new baby. He's got to be given a new name. John, coming out of the womb. Brand new. You don't talk to him and say, you know, when you were in the other life, you used to be terrible until God forgave you. No, that baby has no other life. His life started when he came out of the womb of his mother. So also the born again Christian has no other life. Your life started when you came out of the womb of the Holy Spirit. Shout amen, somebody. Oh, I'm telling you, I better just leave this territory because some of you are, you know, you're about choking now. I'm just trying to give you some bones and now you're choking. So let's go back to milk. Let's go back to milk. Praise God. Let's go back to milk. All right. So I was trying to show you here in the book of Colossians that you see verse 11 is talking about your body because your spirit does not need to be circumcised. Your spirit is new. Brand new. Okay. It's marked with the mark of the Holy Spirit. He's in there. You see, when you circumcise, you are actually removing something. Circumcision means to remove. The sin nature was not removed from your spirit. Your spirit was recreated. I don't know if there's a difference. There's a difference between removing sin from a man. He's still the old man. You only removed sin from him. But when he is yeted, it means you didn't remove anything from him. He was completely reborn. Are you getting it? And that's what we are. When we realize this, we start struggling in some areas of our lives. Stop struggling, rather. So, what he's talking about here is the fact that the born-again Christian who's living in this body, he is living in a body that does not belong to him. This body belongs to the old man who used to live here before I got born again. That old man is dead and gone. I don't know where he went to, but he's gone. And I took over the use of this body. So this body is not mine. That is why we are waiting for our house from heaven. 2 Corinthians 5 says that. This body was not meant for the new creation. This body belonged to the old sinner that used to live in this body before he died and another one was created inside here. I don't know if you're following me. So, the sinner that used to live in this body, when he left the sin nature in this body, which is what is ripped off in the circumcision of the body. And the Bible tells us that it usually supposed to take place in the place of water baptism. But we were never taught. We thought it was just a ceremony. Okay? Because a new person has to live in this body now. So you need to do something to help him function in this body. Now, listen to this. In whom also, verse 11, you are circumcised with the circumcision made without hands, in putting off the body of the sins of the flesh. This is not talking about your human spirit. This is talking about your body. By the circumcision of the anointing of Jesus. Buried. Now watch this. If you note, there is a column between verse 11 and verse 12. There is a column. A column is two dots. Excuse me. If you understand grammar, he's telling you what is about to be said is connected to what has just been said. What has just been said is being elaborated in the what is coming after the colon. Now, he's just got through telling you that you are circumcised, you know, in the putting off of the body of the sins of the flesh, in the circumcision of the anointing of Jesus. And then he goes on to tell you how and when this is done. He says, this happens when you are buried with him in baptism, wherein also you are risen with him through. Watch this, please. This is where I told you that faith is the key. Wherein also you are risen with him through the faith of the operation of God. How many of you have ever gone for an operation before? You know, when you are operated, they cut you through. Are you following this? You are cut through. If there's something that needs to be taken out, it's taken out based on the operation. Now, Paul is saying that this is what is supposed to happen when people get water baptized. There is supposed to be an operation of God, but it can only come by faith in that operation. It is that operation that rips off from your body the sin-controlled, infested nature in the physical body. Buried with him in baptism, wherein also you are risen with him through the faith of the operation of God who had raised him from the dead. And you being dead in your sins and the uncircumcision of your flesh, you see, he's talking about your body. Have he quickened together with him, having forgiven you all trespasses, blotting out the handwriting of ordinances that was against us, which was contrary to us, and took it out of the way, nailing it to the cross. Praise God. Now, water baptism is supposed to have spiritual impact on people's lives. Okay, but you see, the reason why Paul is saying this is one of the elementary doctrines, because, you know, some people say, no, if you water baptize, it doesn't mean anything, you know, that's it means something. And so, babies struggle with it. It's an elementary principle of the doctrines of Christ, that by now, everyone ought to have come to a level of spiritual understanding. Praise God. That's why we're here. And then you go back to chapter 6 of the book of Hebrews, still talking about the elementary principles of the doctrines of Christ. Verse 2, it says, of the doctrines of baptisms and of laying on of hands. Now, let me just talk about this a little bit, because you see, a lot of people don't understand what happens when hands are laid on people. Now, laying on of hands is actually a means of communicating the spirit. Whatever spirit, whoever is laying hands on, has to communicate. It is the means through which there is transference. Okay? That's why the Bible says, lay hands on no man. And I don't allow just any Tom, Dick, or Harry to lay hands on me. Are you listening to me? You shouldn't either. Don't just allow anybody who comes around and just says, you know, you must kneel down and I must lay hands on you. What for? What are you laying hands on me for? What for? I don't want you giving me your generational curses. If you've got any. All the troubles working in your life and the spirits working in you. I only want people that are spirit-filled. to put their hands on my life. And when they put their hands, what the reason they are putting their hands is because there's an anointing in the hands. Okay? There's an anointing in the hands. And don't forget that not only can the Spirit of God be communicated to people through laying on of hands, so also wrong spirits, familiar spirits, demonic spirits can be communicated to people by the laying on of hands. It can happen. They just finish laying hands on you, you start dreaming of snakes. Don't let anyone lay hands on your head anyhow. Only people that you know are children of God, those who you know are under the influence of the Holy Spirit. They're the only ones that should. And when they lay hands on you, you should expect something to drop. The blessing flows that way. Praise God. The blessing flows that way. Hallelujah. I said hallelujah. Amen. I'm telling you, very important. Your head is one part of you where you should. Because one of the reasons why I respect my head a lot is because I carry oil on it. I'm telling you, brother. There's oil on my head. So I don't want anyone messing around with my oil, which God has placed on me. I want to be sure if you're going to put hands on me, it is the right oil. And if I don't know you, I can't trust you to put hands on my head. You don't just go there, you know, some people have a way of going, you just go there, you just, you know, you don't know who the fellow is. Out of nowhere, they are laying hands on everybody, you just run there and dig your head in. You don't know what they are handing out. It's not arrogance, it's not pride. I want to know you before you put your hands on my head. Paul even told Timothy, he said, lay hands suddenly on no man. Don't put your anointing on just anybody. Because there are sometimes you lay and you put your hands on some people, they just, you know, it's like casting your pearls among swine. You want to be sure they can value it. You want to be sure they can value it. Are you following this? Very important. That's just by the way. Okay, and of resurrection of the dead. Hallelujah. That's an elementary principle of the doctrines of Christ. You ought to know that there is coming a resurrection of the dead. How many of us know there is coming a resurrection of the dead? Oh yes. Oh yes. Oh yes. When Jesus rose from the dead, he rose from the dead with all the saints that were dead in the Old Testament. They all rose from the dead. Now, every saint that dies, his spirit goes up to heaven. When Jesus comes at the rapture, those spirits will come with Jesus and their bodies will be raised from the dead. When a born-again Christian dies, don't waste your time crying. I mean, he's gone home. Bible says to be absent from the body is to be present with the Lord. Oh, hallelujah. And during the rapture, Jesus will come with all the saints that are dead. And he will stop in the clouds. The saints that are dead will come down and be resurrected. They will pick up their bodies. Alright? And then we that are alive, our bodies will be changed. In a moment, in a twinkling of an eye. Hallelujah. Glory to God. And we'll all go up to heaven to be with the Lord. And of eternal judgment. Of course, that's talking about the condemnation that's coming upon this generation. Hellfire is real. Some people are still arguing about it. Those are elementary principles of the doctrines of Christ. And this will we do if God permits. Are we together? For it is impossible for those who were once enlightened and have tasted of the heavenly gift and were made partakers of the Holy Ghost and have tasted the good word of God and the powers of the world to come, if they shall fall away, to renew them again unto repentance, seeing they crucified to themselves the Son of God afresh and put him to an open shame. For the earth that drinketh in the rain that cometh often upon it, and bringeth forth herbs meet for them by whom it is dressed, receiveth blessings from God. But that which beareth thorns and briars is rejected, and is nigh unto cursing, whose end is to be burned. But beloved, say, Yeah, we are persuaded better things of you, and things that accompany salvation do we thus speak. Are you following this? For God is not unrighteous to forget your work and your labor of love. Amen. Which you have shown toward his name, in that you have ministered to the saints and do minister. God is not unrighteous to forget everything you do for his name. Are you there? Spiritually, physically, financially. He says, God is not unrighteous to forget your work. Meaning, God expects everyone to be working for his kingdom. Your work and labor of love. That sacrificial things you do for the kingdom. Labor of love. Which you have shown toward his name. In that you have ministered to the saints and do minister. God expects us to minister to the saints. Ministering one to another. And we desire that every one of you do show the same diligence to the full assurance of hope unto the end. That ye be not slothful, but followers of them who through faith and patience inherit the promises. The other time I talked to you about the role of patience in receiving the promises. Patience is a very vital key, working together with faith. It says we should not be slothful, but we should be followers of those who through faith and patience inherit the promises. For when God made promise to Abraham, because he could swear by no greater, he swore by himself. Now, why could he not swear, all right, by a greater one? Because there was none greater than him. He's number one. I'm telling you, if you're looking for anyone higher than God, you cannot find. That is why one of his name is called El Elyon. It means the most high God. He is the supreme one in the universe. Are you listening to me? Now think about the supreme one, the number one in the universe, making promise to Abraham. And don't forget, anytime you read that, always remember that every promise he made to Abraham, it was not to Abraham alone. It was to Abraham and Abraham's seed. And the scripture says, if ye be Christ, then are ye Abraham's seed. So it was to Abraham and to you. So look at this. It means here, he's telling you, don't be slothful. Follow those who through faith and patience inherit the promises. For when God made promise to you, because he says, promise to Abraham, it's actually to you. When God made promise to you, let's read it like that. Is that okay? Because he could swear by no greater, he swore by himself to you. Did you know that God swore to you? How many of you have ever sworn before? You have ever sworn, taking an oath. You know, when you're taking an oath, it's at a point where you really need to emphasize your honesty, your integrity, the fact that what you have said is the truth and not. Let's read again. For when God made promise to Abraham, because he could swear by no greater, he swore by himself. So this is actually to me. When he made a promise to Abe, to me, because he could swear by no greater, he swore by himself, saying, surely blessing, I will bless thee. Multiplying, I will multiply thee. And so, after Abraham had patiently endured, notice the word, patiently endured. In other words, the fact that God promised him does not mean it's instantaneous. The fact that God promised him does not mean it's going to happen right now. I don't know if you're getting this. Because there's no need for patience if it's happening right now. The reason for patience is there is a time lapse between when God promised and when God fulfilled. Now, he says we should be followers of those who through faith and patience inherit the promises. In other words, the same principles apply. Now, and so after he had patiently endured, he obtained the promise. Verse 16. For men verily swear by the greater, and an oath for confirmation. An oath of confirmation is what God did when he swore. When you take an oath, you are swearing by a higher power to kill you or destroy you if what you are saying is not true. If you go to court They ask you, are you a Christian, Muslim, or a pagan? You say, I'm a Christian. And then they give you the Holy Bible. And they say, lift your hands. You lift your hands. They say, say after me. And then you say after them, I swear by Almighty God. I swear by Almighty God. That the evidence as I give in this case, that the evidence as I give in this case, shall be the whole truth, shall be the whole truth. And nothing but the truth, and nothing but the truth. So help me God, so help me God. Now, what does that mean? That means, if after you, they have cross-examined you in that court, and everything you said, they found something to be a lie, then you have invoked upon yourself the wrath of the state, of the country. Because you lied under oath. You don't lie when you're taking an oath. Because normally, when you're taking an oath, you're saying, I submit myself to the consequence that goes with me not being honest. And of course, usually the criminal code has things to do. 25 years imprisonment for lying under oath. Okay? In some instances, if you lie after you have sworn, you are inviting the forces of the realm of the spirit to kill you. God was looking for who to invite to kill him if what he promised you does not come to pass, and he could not find. So he swore by himself. You know, we don't really know what that means. A lot of us don't know. We usually don't swear by ourselves. We swear by God. I swear by Almighty God, meaning Almighty God, kill me if I'm lying. But now Almighty God wants to swear. Who does he call on? He is the chief judge of the universe. There is no higher one above him. He is the number one. And so he takes a note and says to Abraham, by myself, I swear that if I do not fulfill my word in your life, I, with all my creative power, my almighty ability, I will destroy myself. Did you know that that's what God did? You know, we don't, reason we doubt God is because we don't know that's what he did. That's why we doubt his word. I mean, two people are quarreling. They say, you took the money, I didn't take it. You took it, I didn't take it. You took it, I didn't take it. Oh, I did take it. You took it. Everything tells us you took it. I swear. I swear. If I'm the one that took this money, as I'm going out, let a car knock me down. But anyone who's accusing me that I took it and I didn't take it, I swear. Let that person. Hey. Don't send your tribulations in our direction. Okay, we believe, we agree. You didn't take it, okay, we agree now that you didn't take it, no problem, it's okay. So who took it, eh? Who took it then? Who took it? We start looking for who took it because we know this one has won. Are you following this? Somehow you'd believe he's telling you the truth. Are you there? That's what God did. Abraham was finding it difficult to believe God's words. Just like a lot of people do. So God had to swear. Anytime you say, oh God, I don't know when. Do you know you are actually doubting his integrity? Because he has already sworn. That's why you must never say, oh God, when. Mm-mm. Just exercise your faith and wait patiently. His word will always come to pass. That's what he says happens there. He says in verse 16, for men verily swear by the greater, and an oath of confirmation is to them an end of all arguments and strife. Wherein God willing more abundantly to show unto the heirs of promise the immutability of his counsel, confirmed it by an oath. What is the immutability? Unchangeableness of his promise to you. He confirmed it by an oath. That by two immutable things, the promise and the oath. The promise itself is valid. But in case you are doubting the promise, he has sworn on top. By two immutable things in which it was impossible. Everybody say impossible. Now notice it doesn't say God does not lie. It is impossible for God to lie. Impossible. We might have a strong
1: consolation, who have fled for refuge to lay hold upon the hope set before us, which hope we have as an anchor of our soul, which is where the problem always lies. Your soul is that part of you that's always doubting, that feels down. That's where your emotion lies. You feel high today, tomorrow you feel low. Your mind says today, oh hallelujah, God is going to do it. Tomorrow, the devil says, are you sure? Now, it's your soul. That's where the trouble lies. Your soul, the trouble lies in your soul. Now, he says, God has set hope before us, and the reason for that is because of our soul, to anchor your soul. I'm going to talk about this in our next general session because of time. You see what an anchor does? Have you been to an ocean side before? Have you been to a place where you have boats and ships and, you know, just by the ocean and the waves are blowing, you know, the little boats? What do? You put an anchor on the little boat. Why? So that the wave does not cause it to drift away. Now, you want that boat to be anchored to the shore. Hooked on to the ground, not floating into the water. Are you following me, somebody? Do you understand what I'm talking about? Now, so the job of the anchor is to hold it to the shore. Watch this. Watch this. Where are we? Verse 19. All right. Now it says, let's read from verse 18, that by two immutable things in which it was impossible for God to lie, we might have a strong consolation who have fled for refuge to lay hold upon the hope set before us. I love this. I love this. Which hope we have as an anchor of the soul, both sure and steadfast. So this hope is the anchor of our soul, both sure and steadfast, and which entereth into that within the veil, wherein the forerunner is for us entered, even Jesus, made an high priest forever after the order of Melchizedek. And he comes back to the study on Melchizedek. Now, if you've been blessed by this program, would love to hear from you. Pick up your phone and call us. The number to call is +27 720 809077. The number again is +27 720 809077. Or you can call us on +234 805 2800948. The number again, +234 805 2800948. If you'd like to send us an email, our email address is pastor@poweroffispresence.com. 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Now, this has been your host, Pastor Emmanuel Ogbeche, asking you to keep living in God's divine presence. God bless you richly, and bye-bye.
2: Welcome to the teaching ministry of Pastor Emmanuel Ogbeche. God's word is his instrument of change. We know as you listen that your life will not remain the same. Enjoy the word made plain.
0: Let's turn in the Bibles to the scripture we're using for a text. We are sharing on the series of Winning with Grace. Hallelujah. Praise the Lord. How many of you have already started winning? You are born to win. You will always win. Say good amen to that. Hallelujah. Thank you, Lord Jesus. 2 Corinthians chapter 2, verse number 14. Now thanks be unto God, which always causeth us to triumph in Christ. Hallelujah. Can we all say that together? Say thanks be unto God, who always causes me to triumph in Christ. Say, I always win in Christ Jesus. Hallelujah. Do you believe that? The Passion Translation of that verse God always says, God always makes his grace visible in Christ. Can you shout amen? Because I am in Christ, God always makes his grace visible to me. Can you say that? Say, God always makes his grace visible to me. Because I am in Christ. Hallelujah. God always makes his grace visible in Christ. Now, the word Christ speaks about Jesus, speaks about the anointing on him, speaks about the word of God. So there are many lights we can view that verse from. We can view it from the lights of our spiritual positioning in Christ Jesus. We are in Christ because we are in Christ. We are members of his body, of his flesh, and of his bones. God always makes his grace visible in our lives by virtue of our presence in Christ. Hallelujah. Secondly, that verse also infers that the grace of God is expressed in the word of God. Every time God brings a word to you, he is making his grace visible to you. Because Christ Jesus is the word. Can you say amen? Do you understand that? Every time you hear the word of God, God is making his grace visible to you. It is therefore important to see the expressed grace every time when it's expressed. One reason why Paul wrote to the people then, Acts 20, he said, I commend you unto God and unto the word of his grace, which is able to build you up and to give you an inheritance among them that are sanctified, is because every time the word of God is put forth, grace is being made visible. That's why it's called the word of his grace. The expression of his grace. Also, that word also makes us have a different perspective of view to the written word of God. Is everybody with me? If you're here, wave your hand. Eye contact. All right. It also helps us to have a different view to the written word of God. Because Jesus or Christ speaks about the living word, and the Bible is the written word, right? And God always makes his grace visible in Christ, or in the word, or in the written word. So, it changes our perspective of relating with scriptures. When you're reading scriptures, whether it's an account in scripture, whether it's a story, hallelujah. I mean, for instance, if you're reading the story of Noah building the ark, that's God making his grace visible to you. That's God showing you what the grace he has given you can cause you to do, and what you can do with the grace that he has given to you. Now, it's important to have this perspective, you know, because in the first service, Pastor Mee was sharing with us on the fact that grace is not just only favor. It is also God's ability given to us, revealed to us, manifested to us. Are you there? And you can't see what the grace you have can do, or what the grace that is given to you is all about, unless you look at the word of God, where God has put grace on display. So that's what that verse is saying when it says God always makes his grace visible in the word, in Christ, in the written word. Now, the problem with many Christians is that they don't see the word of God as God showing them grace, which they can take a hold of and employ in different aspects of their lives. Let me make this practical, because I believe that it's important to come down to where you live. You know, Abigail, for instance, lived with the most foolish guy, according to the record of the Bible, in the whole scripture. Her husband was the most foolish guy recorded in Bible history. He was notably foolish, that the Bible says his name was called Nabal because folly was in his stomach. I mean, the guy was pregnant with foolishness. Yeah, you say amen. And he was Abigail's wife. Come on. Hello. There are times you could, for instance, be in a marriage that you think is the worst circumstance you found yourself in. But I tell you, if whoever you are in a marriage with is not as foolish as Nabal, your marriage is not the worst. Come on. I said, come on. Hallelujah.
1: Never had the reputation of being bullish, no control of his temperament, indiscriminate in reasoning, irrational in behavior, unpredictable character. But unfortunately, the guy was rich. When you read that account, grace is being made visible to you if you find yourself in a relationship that questions the reason why you are in that space. So you want to look at, how did Abigail survive in that kind of foolish environment? And we have no record that she walked away from the guy. God delivered her from it, I believe, because of the righteousness of her soul. The guy's foolishness killed him. And we do know that Abigail was such a woman of quality because of how David quickly took her to be one of his other wives the moment that Nabal died. We can learn from Abigail that grace is the ability to respond in ways contrary to how you are expected to respond in the natural. They told Abigail, your husband has just made a mess of all that has, you know, David sent people to come and ask Nabal to give them some stuff because they were sharing sheep. And while the shepherds of Nabal was in the wilderness, the Bible tells us that David and the servants protected the sheep and protected, you know, the shepherds. And David hears that Nabal is sharing sheaves, you know, and he sends a message, please, can we have some piece of meat from the animals that you guys have killed? Nabal sends a message and says, who is David? And who is the son of Jesse? He knew who David was. He knew exactly he was the king anointed, but he had no regard for the anointing of God on David. He had no respect for the authority of David. And you do find people in relationships, marriage, not even marriage, even dating relationship, that are like Nabal, have no wisdom at all, absolutely foolish. Hallelujah. And you can see in the way they talk, you can see in their way they disregard authority figures, you can see the way they disrespect people who carry anointings. For instance, there are people who sit on social media and attack pastors. You can see that this is a demonstration of a Nabal spirit. Are you following this? And you may be in a space where the guy or the woman in your life is like that. Grace makes itself visible in the response of Abigail. Are you following this? Telling you that Abigail, from that account, we learn that she did not spend her time trying to mourn over the relationship that she was in. She was already in a bad deal. I mean, excuse me, if you went to the market and you bought yourself some rotten tomatoes, you just have to figure out how to use it to cook. You can't start crying about how rotten the tomato is. You can wash it and boil it until, and spice it and spice it until all the rottenness changes taste. That's exactly what Abigail did in that space. She took the stuff, went to meet David, bowed before David, and she fixed what her husband's mess, you know, was already on display without her husband even knowing. When you read that account, it is an expression of grace to you. It is grace being made visible to you to help you win in your marriage. Are you following this?
0: The same thing with the life of Ruth. Ruth had lost her husband and wife, her husband. She was now a single lady. No hope of where to find a husband from. And we can learn the expression of grace as a message to us from that account, that you don't spend all your time mourning about your loss. You will take the shine away from you. You will remove the attractiveness of your life, such that if a Boaz would have been attracted to you, if you are clothed with a cloud of moodiness and with a cloud of sorrow and with a cloud of, you name it, depression, no Boaz will want to pay attention to you. She had suffered loss. There was no hope in the natural that she could get a husband, but she chose to be a woman of honor and a woman of brilliance.
3: And the Bible says she said to Naomi, her mother-in-law, let me go out and make myself relevant. I can't stop living because I'm single. I can't stop living because I'm waiting for a husband or a wife who has not showed up. Doesn't matter what my age is, I can still be of value today. And the Bible says when she made that choice and decision, she went into the field. It turned out that the field where she went to, you know, glean corn was the field that belonged to Boaz. Grace makes itself visible in the world. In order for you to gain victory. So you need to look at accounts in scripture as grace speaking to you, as grace communicating to you, and then you walk in the same steps of faith that the people in those accounts walked in, and what happens to you, you will always get the same results. I'm telling you, if you use the same laws and the same rules, you will always get the same result under the same circumstances. Can you say amen? I believe that, you know, we can actually have predictable outcomes if we walk with that consciousness. So God always makes his grace visible in the world. Are you out there? So any grace you can't see in your life right now, get in the word of God and try to find that grace in the word. Hallelujah. Can you say amen? Well, Pastor, I can't take it anymore. I just can't forgive her. There is a grace to forgive. It's right in the word of God. If you look at Jesus on the cross of Calvary, the Bible says while they were nailing him, he looked down and said, Father, forgive them for they know not what they do. That is grace being made visible to you, that if your cousin has been crucifying you with a nail, killing your character, killing your name, or your I don't know who it is. Anybody could killing you, crucifying you, making a mess of you. You can do exactly like Jesus did if you look in the word of God. Say amen. You don't want to look anywhere else for grace. Where are you going to find it? It's in the word of his grace. And once you find out, it's important to understand that grace has many understandings. Grace means divine favor. It definitely means God's ability released into your incapabilities. Grace is God's willingness. Hallelujah. And the Holy Spirit said to me during the week, he said, my grace at work in you is your willingness to do what I tell you to do. Grace in you makes you willing to do what God tells you to do. And that's why Paul, I mean, we always talk about grace as God's willingness to be involved in my life. And the Holy Spirit said, yeah, I am willing to be involved in your life, but my grace at work in you is your willingness to do what I tell you to do. Can you say amen? Many times we are willing for God to be involved in our lives, but we are not willing to do what God said we should do. Let's put it this way. We are not willing to be involved in God's word. God wants to be involved in us and he is involved. It's time now for us to begin to be involved in God. Involved in the word. That's what the second part of that verse is saying. Give it back to us. Give it back to us. Give it back to us. The Passion Translation. That's what the second part of that verse is saying. God always makes his grace visible in Christ, who includes us as partners of his endless triumph. Say, I'm a partner of the endless triumph of Jesus. Did you say it? Say it if you didn't say it. I am a partner of the endless triumph of Jesus. Through our yielded lives. How? Through our yielded lives. Grace can only manifest to the extent of our yieldedness to the word of grace. Come on. Grace, a lot of time, is delayed by yieldedness, lack of it, can be limited by lack of yieldedness, can actually be stopped by lack of yieldedness, or by partial yieldedness can create a complicated miracle for you. You get a miracle, but with a lot of complications around it, because your yieldedness was not complete. So grace could not finish the it could not finish the miracle like it planned to do. So how do you mean that my miracle can be complicated? Listen, windows in the house, let light in. That's what illustrations or biblical examples do to a sermon. So let me show you what I just said from the book of Luke. I'm teaching by the inspiration of the Spirit, so just follow my thoughts, all right? Luke chapter 5. Sometimes when some things come out of my mouth, the Holy Ghost will just link up a biblical scripture to show you what we just talked about. All right? Luke 5. Is everybody there? Come on. If you're there, say I'm there. It came to pass, as the people pressed upon Jesus to hear the word of God, he stood by the lake of Gennesaret, saw two sheep standing by the lake, but the fishermen were gone out of them and were washing their nets. Are you there? So they're washing what? Their nets. Nets, it's in plural. Is that correct? All right, verse 3. He entered into one of the ships, which were Simon's, and prayed him that he would thrust out a little from the land. And he sat down, taught the people out of the sheep that belonged to Simon. Now, when he had left speaking, he said unto Simon, launch out into the deep and let down your nets for a draught. Hallelujah. I said hallelujah. If the leaves of the master says, launch out into the deep and let down your nets. Nets, is it singular or plural? Nets for what? For a drought. What do you think is going to be waiting for you out on the ocean side? Nothing but a drought. Hallelujah. I said hallelujah. And by the way, there's a lot of spiritual revelations in this verse. A lot of spiritual revelations. And I really believe that it's, remember I told you, grace makes itself visible. Are you listening? If you are doing business and things are not working, one of the things you can do to turn around the condition of your business is to give some of the time that you're investing in that business for God's service. Find a way to get involved in the work of God and the house of God. Let the anointing of God come on that time that you invest into the house of God. You know, people have a way of walking and walking like, they walk like elephants and eat like ants. And they keep walking like that because they think that, you know, they just need to try harder. And it is good to work hard, and we preach it, we teach it. It's important to be hardworking, but not without grace. It is a vain thing to wake up in the morning and sit up late at night only to be eating bread of afflictions. So if you find out that you are not making a headway as fast as you can, well, what you can do is take anything that represents that business and hand it over to the Lord Jesus and say, Father, what would you do with this? It could be your time. It could be your ability to talk in evangelizing. It could, anything you have that could be of use to the kingdom of God, hand it over to the Lord and say, Lord, you can use this in the meantime. I mean, I'm not going to spend all my life, you know, trying to work this business and it's not making any headway. Now listen. Jesus took the boat of Peter that they had used to fish and they couldn't catch any fishes, and he used the boat to preach. Grace makes itself visible in the word. Whether you see it or not is dependent on your mental orientation. You need to learn to see grace when you read scriptures. Can you say amen? So for me, that's grace teaching me what I ought to do if my business is not going forward. All right? Take some time off and say, Lord Jesus, I just want you. Sometimes it could just be taking time off to spend in prayer. Are you following this? And letting the Lord sit on your boat. Glory to God. Let the Lord use some of your time. Let the Lord use some of anything that you have that is useful to you. Let God use it. And the Bible tells us when Jesus had finished, he said to Peter, now you go back into that business. Hallelujah. It tells me that if I take time out and invest it into the kingdom, when I go back to that business, I should be expecting a drought. I should be putting out nets, not just net. Are you following this? Are you seeing the teaching of grace? Now, look at this. That was just some extras for you from that verse, all right? Extras. Everybody say extras. Small chops. Praise God forever. Let's look at where we were coming to right there. So, in verse 4, when he had left speaking, when the Lord had finished using Peter's boat. When it was over, the Bible says, he said unto Simon, launch out into the deep and let down your nets for a draught. Now, everybody listen. The small chops ain't over yet.
0: Are you with me? Are you enjoying this? Come on, let me ask anybody, are you enjoying this? Because I'm enjoying.

where things are difficult, turn anything that can represent that business, turn it over to the Lord. It could mean, like I said earlier on, give time to pray. Give time to wait upon the Lord. Come to church. Go out and evangelize. Use your time to be a blessing to somebody. And when you are done, grace is saying, go back to that business. Go back to it. And I really believe some of you need to hear that this morning, because there are things you've abandoned, but grace is saying, go back for a drought. Hallelujah. Go back and pick that thing up, because right now there's a turning around coming for it. Grace has stepped on the boat. And when grace steps on your business boat, who is that fish in the ocean that will not report at your boat when you go out there to fish? And we are also saying by the Spirit of God that Jesus has already released that grace for your business to flourish, and the light of it is shining now, and you now need to go back and get, as you're going back, don't go with one net. Go with many nets. Hallelujah. Because you're about to catch a drought. I think that word is to somebody here whose business may have lulled. You know, they said the business is slow. And now for some people, when business is slow, their energy becomes slow. Their passion becomes slow. They only go out with just one net. There's no more enthusiasm. There's no more zeal. And so they are not getting the results they're supposed to get. Now grace is saying, get back to that place where you used to do that thing and put your energy and drive. Wake up at fall like you used to wake up. Get your feet up and market that product and get that thing out until it becomes a drought. See, I'm hearing you, sir. Are you sure you're hearing me? Say amen. There's no room for giving up once we get grace into the motion. I really believe this verse actually speaks so many things. You know, many times when things are failing and you bring in the word, hallelujah. When they brought Jesus into that boat, they were bringing in the word. They were bringing in the word. They were bringing in the word. What does the word say? Psalm 1, the Bible says, blessed is the man that walks not in the counsel of the ungodly, nor stands in the way of sinners, nor sits in the seat of the scornful, but his delight is in the law of the Lord, and in his law doth he meditate day and night. He shall be like a tree planted by the rivers of water, whose leaf will not wither, and they will bear fruit in all seasons. Hallelujah. We are those trees that are planted by rivers of waters. Trees of righteousness. Planted by rivers of waters. Are you following this? That's what the word says. And the Bible says there, whatsoever he doeth shall prosper. Well, that's a word of grace for your business. Get that word into your business boat and get your hands on that business like you used to do it before. Whatsoever I do shall prosper. I refuse failure. Whatsoever I do shall prosper. That is the word of his grace. Whatsoever I do shall prosper. Hallelujah. That's part of what it means. And the Bible says, Jesus said, let me into your boat. Let the word into your boat. And I really think that's what we should do in every area of our lives. Let the word into the marriage. Stop trying to discuss why you guys are always having fights. Let the word in. What does the word say? What does the word say? The word of God says the servants of the Lord must not strive. Okay? I am a servant of the Lord in this relationship. I refuse to strive with you. As much as it depends on you, be at peace with all men. Hallelujah. It depends on me in the context of the fact that I can choose not to fight you if you want to fight me. I can choose to love you if you want to fight me. I can choose to forgive you when you're giving me a hot slap. So what's happening here? I am letting the word into the boat of my marriage. We need to let the word in. Yield to the word in the every area of our lives. Yield to the word. Get the word in. Get the word in. Get the word in on your body. Get the word in on your hair. Get the word in on your blood sugar. Don't let that blood sugar thing keep running around the city as though it's in charge. You get the word of God on that blood and tell it to align itself to what Jesus purchased for you on the cross of Calvary. Himself bore your sins on his body on the tree, and you are dead to sin. You live to righteousness by the stripes of Jesus. You are healed. And your blood sugar is normal. Your pressure is normal. Tell it. Tell it that it's normal. Tell it in the name of Jesus. Don't keep looking at that gauge and let that gauge make you depressed. It's okay.

0: gauge, and whatever, as you are checking the gauge, tell the gauge what it's supposed to be. Is everybody listening to me? Are you following? That's how you need to get the word in your boat. You see, once you get in your boat, all of a sudden you just realize that, you know, you get into winning ways, glory to God. You get into victory realms, hallelujah, including getting the word into your exams. You have exam to write, don't panic like students who have no God. Hallelujah. And I have an handkerchief. Thank you, Lord Jesus. Oh, it's here, thank you. Don't panic like students who have no God. Don't panic like people who don't know. Well, Pastor, you know, half of the class always fails this course. Well, that's half of the class. It is written concerning me. I have more understanding than my teachers, because his law is my meditation. And I believe, and therefore I declare, I understand this course. I get the word involved. In the name of Jesus, it is written, I understand science. I understand the language of the Chadians. Malakayaloza. Hey, glory to God. Get the word in the book. Don't just read the book and then they say, now do you understand? Say, Sisi, I don't know what the word is, but I have no clue what they are saying. Have you heard that? I have no clue at all. Don't talk like that. You are not clueless. You've been enabled with the wisdom of the anointed one. Shout amen. Hallelujah. Even when you don't see the way, don't say it. Just keep quiet. That's part of what God taught Moses. God taught Moses that. Are you following this? And he knew how to talk before the Israelites. It's true before the Israelites and said, stand still and you will see the salvation of the Lord. And they ran back behind the bush and said, oh Lord God, I have no clue at all. I just spoke by faith outside. God said, all right, go out there and point your rod. And that's exactly what to do. Before men talk bold, before God, say, Father, I receive your wisdom. I receive your grace. I receive your understanding. Lord, I receive your strength. You know this, my husband has been such a difficult person, but I receive grace for it. I receive victory over it in the name of Jesus. When you go outside, you act like a very humble person towards that husband of yours. You know it's difficult, but in the presence of God, you are like, Father, I receive grace for it. I receive grace for it. I receive grace, sorry. Don't let any situation you are in convert you into an unbeliever. Not even the worst wife in town should make you become a sinner. Shall we continue in sin that grace should abound? No. We've been redeemed, delivered from the authority of sin. We now have grace to do what the law could not do for us. Hallelujah. Amen. Oh, I've already almost finished my time. Can you imagine? Are you still there? Well, I believe that was the Spirit of God, all right? Can you say amen? Now, when he had left speaking, he said unto Simon, we're still in chapter 5 of the book of Luke, and launch out into the deep and let down your nets for a draught. Simon answering said unto him, Master, we have toiled all the night and we found nothing in that water. There is no there's no fish, there is no crayfish, there are no periwinkles inside, not even water snails. We found nothing, we caught nothing. So Peter is talking about what he had just finished experiencing. Simon answered and said unto him, Master, we have toiled all the night and have taken nothing. Nothing. Ever say nothing. One of the things that failure does a lot of times is that it makes you weak and unwilling to fight again. One of the things that failure does is that it makes you weak and unwilling to fight again. But grace brings a new willingness to you. And God wants you to receive that willingness that comes by grace. He's not saying go and toil. He says go and catch enough fishes that if you're not careful, it will sink your boat. That's what he said. And remember, he is God. He can see. He saw. He had toiled all night. Hallelujah. And the Bible says, if you'll see with me, Peter said, I have taken nothing. We have taken nothing. Nevertheless, at thy word, I will let down the net. Everybody say the net. What was the instruction of Jesus? Come on, give it to us. What did Jesus say? That's in verse 4. Come on, let's look at it together. Everybody, let's read. One, two, go. Everybody, come on. How many nets? Verse 5. Let's read together also. And everybody listen to this, because many Christians,
1: most of us, and I believe God is delivering it from that partial obedience spirit. Partial obedience. Half obedience. Pastor says, go to your husband and tell him you're sorry. You go and cook a nice egusi soup. That's not what the pastor told you to do. He said, go and tell him you're sorry. Are you following this? But so that it will not be that you disobey, and then you go put the food on the table, and he say, you tell him, the food is on the table, and it's like, I don't want to eat. And then you keep quiet. Next time pastor sees you, how far? I did what you told me to do, but he didn't respond. What exactly did you, was it what he told you to do that you did? Come on, talk to me please. Come on. You pretended as though you were obeying because you were, you don't want to say, you don't want to dishonor. You don't want to dishonor Jesus. But in your heart, you ain't going to do what he said. I'm not going to waste my time washing all the nets. It's not going to work. Somehow in your mind, you believe change is not going to happen. You believe, and the thing with grace is that you could delay it, hinder it, obstruct it, frustrate it, limit it, if you don't yield to it in its totality. Or you could create complicated miracles for yourself. Come on. Are you still there? Let's read. Verse 6. When they had done this, they enclosed a great multitude of fishes, and their net did work. That net was supposed to be, those nets were supposed to be part recipients of the grace of God in that miracle experience. They weren't supposed to break. Peter knew he had sinned. Look at the next verse, verse 7. They beckoned unto their partners, which were in the other ship. Come on, is that the next verse? Okay, verse 8. When Simon Peter saw it, he fell down at Jesus' knees, saying, depart from me, for I am a sinner. Grace took the little obedience and went as far as it could go. But where the miracle occurred, but with complications. Net started breaking. You could come around and say powerful testimony. We had a breakthrough. Our net broke. When the net broke, some of the fishes went back to the water. That was not a plan of grace. You couldn't take home all grace wanted for you. If your net, I don't see no fish waiting there when the net is open. What traps the fish, according to the instruction of grace, is the net. Grace said, send the net in. They said the fish is going to fly into your boat without the net. Grace said, put the net. So without the nets, the fish have no obligation to hang around you. The nets broke, Pastor, but the harvest was so much. There's no way the net will not break. Well, I will show you another scripture where grace held the nets together because of complete obedience. Complete yieldedness. Let's look at that. John 21. Say I'm enjoying this. Have you found it? John 21, verse 3. Simon Peter said unto them, to his colleague disciples, I go a fishing. They said unto him, we also go with thee. They went forth and entered into a ship immediately. And that night they did what? Again, similar situation. That same pattern of miracles. When the morning was now come, Jesus stood on the shore, but the disciples knew not that it was Jesus. Jesus said unto them, children, have ye any meat? They answered him, no. Hallelujah. And he said unto them, cast the net. There is a specific reason for Jesus now saying, use the net, not nets. First time, he said, use all your nets. Second time, he said, use only one. I want to show you something. The same anointing that released multitude of fishes in the first case, but you use one net when I told you to use many nets, that one net broke because it could not withstand the pressure, and the operation of grace was limited because of incomplete yieldedness to the instruction of grace. Now, the instruction of grace is Put only one net. One. Right? Let's go on. Are you following me, everybody? What does he say there? Verse 6. Hallelujah. And he said unto them, cast the net on the right side of the ship, and ye shall find. They cast therefore, and now they were not able to draw it for the multitude of fishes. Now, there's an amazing thing happening here. They can't pull it now. The thing is overloaded with fish. And I can imagine, I'm not sure how many of them were there. I mean, there was James and John, the sons of Zebedee. There was Simon Peter. There was Thomas Didymus. There was Nathaniel. You know, so it was a group of them. And they were pulling this fish. I can imagine, maybe Thomas said, Simon, are you sure it's not a stone we caught? Well, it was fishes. They can't pull it in and the net won't break. Look at that. Come on. Are you still there? Verse 7, that disciple whom Jesus loved said unto Simon Peter, it is the Lord. When Simon Peter heard that it was the Lord, he got his fish's coat unto him, for he was naked, and did cast himself into the sea. And the other disciple, he said swim into the ocean. The other disciples came in a little boat, for they were not far from the land. But as it were 200 cubits, dragging the net with fishes. As soon then as they were come to land, they saw a fire of coals there and fish laid thereon and bread. Hallelujah. That's another message for another day. Praise God. Jesus said unto them, bring of the fish which you have now caught. Simon Peter went up, drew the net, emphasis on that word, the net, to land full of great fishes, 153. When the Bible says great fishes, we're not talking of catfish. Hi. These are serious aquatic animals. Praise God. I declare that grace will give you the best of every environment you find yourself in. Grace will give you the best in your marital life, in your financial life, in your businesses, in the work of your hands. Grace will cause the best to come into your hands in the name of Jesus. I say it in Jesus' name. Hallelujah. Oh, not some fingerlings. Are you listening to me? Or tilapia fish. These are heavy duty fishes. When they move, you see some of those fish, when you want to catch them, they move. You know, these fishes move with majesty. The master had summoned them. And this is what the Bible tells us. God always reserves the best for the righteous. And I declare the best of all things over your life in the name of Jesus. Concerning the works of your hands, the best of all things comes your way. Say, I take it. In the name of Jesus. No fingerlings in my boats. Glory to God. Hallelujah. Well, look at what we were trying to show you there. Amen. So Jesus said unto them, bring of the fish. Simon Peter went up, drew the net to the land, full of great fishes, and 153. And for all there were so many, yet was not the net broken. John wrote that because he was there when the first net broke. He knew why that first net broke. They limited grace by incomplete yieldedness. Paul said, God always shows his winning grace to us every time we are fully yielded to what the word of God says. And it's so important, brothers and sisters, that we yield to the word of God. You know, the Bible says grace is reserved for people that are yielded. God resists proud people, but he opens up reservoirs of grace for those that are yielded. And as I begin to bring this message to close, I want you to understand that This yieldedness part is a big key to the manifestations of all forms of grace. Are you following this? You will not know that you could build an ark if you didn't yield to what God told you to do when he said, go build an ark. You will never know what will come out of that instruction. And part of, when we talk about yieldedness, it simply means do it if God told you. Obey it if God said so. Follow it if that was what God revealed to you. Don't question it. Don't doubt it. If that's what God said, follow it. Walk in the line of what God said. Hallelujah. I said hallelujah. That's one reason why Jesus did miracles in different ways. It's all about what God said. All about what he said. What about what grace said to you? Are you following this? If you remember the story of Jairus, Jairus' daughter was sick at home. Two similar occurrences. Jairus' daughter was sick at home, and the Bible tells us she came to Jesus and besought him and said, come to my house, come lay your hands on my child. And Jesus said, all right, I will. And he was going to Jairus' house. Are you following this? Now, Jairus had to take a hold of what Jesus has already committed to doing at that time. He was coming to his house. But sometimes you can come to God and ask him that, for instance, the story of the nobleman's son. The Bible says there was a nobleman's son who was equally sick and dying. And he came to Jesus and said, come lay your hands on my son. Jesus looked at him and said, except you guys see signs and wonders, you wouldn't believe. And the man said, look, please come. My son is about to die. This preaching ain't working for me. Jesus looked at him and said, go. Your son liveth. Same conditions. Jairus' daughter was at home sick. This man's son was at home sick. But the manifestations of grace to them differed. And following what grace said is always the key to the end result you want to see. And God many times does not limit the ways in which he manifests himself because he doesn't want people making idols around his processes. Do you understand what I mean by that? He wants you to be open to the spirit of faith. So for Jairus, he says, come to my house. He said, I will come. And as he's going, you know the story, there was a delay. I mean, and a woman with the issue of blood collected her miracle while he was, you know, coming to the house. Hi. If you're here, wave your hand. Praise God. There's a point of revelation there. Please listen. Jairus comes to Jesus. That's like we come into prayer. Jesus said, all right, I'm going to come. The manifestation of the miracle did not occur at the time of prayer. The manifestation of the miracle did not occur at the time of prayer. Everybody, come on. Between the time of prayer and the time of the manifestation of the miracle was a time lapse. That seems, a lot of times for some people, to be a delay or waiting period. Now, within waiting period, woman with the issue of blood comes in, testifies. And you are looking at it. Many times a lot of people, when they go to prayer and they talk to God about things, there's always a time lapse. And in between the time lapse, a lot of people are taking the miracle. Now listen, it is important when people are taking your miracle and yours is still in the waiting to always learn to rejoice with them. And never become bitter and angry while yours hasn't occurred yet. And hold on tightly to the word, which is in this context Jesus. Jairus had to hold on tightly to the word. Okay? Now the Bible tells us the woman finishes taking the miracle. There's a lot of delay, you know. And while they were being delayed there, somebody came from Jairus' house and said, trouble not the master. Leave that word and faith confession you are doing. The girl is already dead. It's over. Are you following this? I said, are you following this? A lot of times, that's the practical space a lot of people find themselves in when they are waiting upon the Lord for things. Sometimes, you know, you've gone to prayer, and once you pray, it is important to believe that you have received. That's what that story is teaching us. Believe you have received, even though the manifestation has not been realized in your house. In your house, your damsel is still sick. Okay? Now, in between, when you believe you've received, and when the manifestation of healing grace shows up in your house, there will be a lot of things on the path that may want to distract you. You were the one who said you were going to get married at the beginning of the year, but your cousin got married first before you. Another person found a very handsome guy that you were eyeing. The guy asked her out instead of you. That's one of the things that can cause a lot of bitterness in church. You were targeting that brother is going to say, "Hi, Sissy. Hi, sister. I like you." Right under your nose, he goes and asks this one out who doesn't have all the structures you have. Say amen. And if you're not careful, you could be hot. Not just hot with the person who looked away from you, but hot with God who has not yet manifested. But you forgot that when you prayed, grace was released. But the manifestation in your house has a time lapse. And in between, there will be a lot of people taking their miracles. Some get married, some get a job, some get this, some start businesses, some buy cars. In between. And as long as it hasn't showed up in your house, it simply means what they got is theirs. Yours is still coming. You don't ever get frustrated out of your faith, because everybody in town has already gotten their breakthrough. It seems like you are the only one left. No, don't let the devil talk you out of it. And if that will not work, the devil will sometimes complicate the situation, make it more horrible. Bad report, doctor's report, you name it. Apply for job, they tell you you don't qualify. All of those reports coming from your house just to destroy your faith in the word of God. And the Bible says when that happened to Jairus, Jesus turned to him and said, "Fear not, only believe." In other words, don't let the fear in. And it's important to understand these dimensions of operation of grace, because it is different from the guy who came to Jesus and said to Jesus, "You know, my son is at home, he's sick." Jesus said, "If you guys don't see signs and wonders, you wouldn't believe." And the man said, "Come to my house, please. All this English you're speaking, I don't understand it." Jesus said, Go. Your son liveth. And the man took the word also, and his son lived. Hallelujah. Now, I know some of you may be asking, "Pastor, but why would Jairus have to wait and that guy have to get his own instantly?" Well, we could propose so many reasons. One of the thoughts that comes to my mind is the fact that sometimes when grace has something more for you, it takes you through a learning process. The guy that walked away with his miracles does not know how grace works. Grace did not show him his ways. But for Jairus, who was a ruler of the synagogue, he learned knowing the ways of God. He learned knowing how to get grace to walk. They got to Jairus' house and Jesus said, "Take every unbelief and unbeliever out of this house. I don't want any unbelief around me. I just want Peter and John, who are men of faith with me." And Jairus, you got faith. You and your wife, you got faith. I want you guys in the room. You know what Jesus did for Jairus? Jesus gave Jairus the recipe to preserve his miracle, which that other guy didn't get. And so you have people who receive miracles, they don't know how to keep it. Because you don't know the process of how grace works. You got the miracle. Next week when you need another miracle, you'll be looking for the man of God. But if you learn the process, hallelujah, that sometimes when you release your faith, you have to stand fast in faith. You have to resist fear. You have to resist doubt. You have to resist unbelief. You have to learn to stay in an atmosphere of faith. Remove people of unbelief from your life. Once you do that, all of a sudden, you are prepared for the victories of faith. Amen. Well, stand on your feet, praise God. I guess that's all I can share with you for today. Thank you, Jesus. Give him praise for the learnings of his word. Thank him for his word. There's always so much more, but we thank you, God, for what you've spoken to us. We bless your name. We worship you. Lift your hands towards heaven and receive that grace upon your business, upon the work of your hands. Grace for an overflow in your business boats. Hallelujah. Receive it in the name of Jesus. Father, we stand in agreement. We receive the same grace that you released upon the boat of Peter. We receive that grace. We receive it into manifestation upon the works of the hands of everyone. I speak life to abandon projects. Resurrection life to abandon processes. In the name of Jesus, everything that God has given to you that may not be yielding fruit,

0: to do that business again. As Peter went back to his place of previous failure, I speak in the name of Jesus the grace of going back to bring restoration to everything in your life that may have been termed a failure, may have been given up on, the grace to go back and resuscitate it and bring it back to a place of functionality. I call that grace into manifestation in your life in the name of Jesus. Let that grace impact your relationships in the name of Jesus. Let the willingness of mind to go back and work on that relationship, let that willingness of mind be activated in your mind towards your relationships in the name of Jesus. Every aspect where anyone may have given up, in the name of Jesus, we call new life to that aspect of your life. We declare in the name of Jesus that God makes His grace visible to you in every area of need in your life in the name of Jesus Christ. Amen. Hallelujah. Thank you. Blessed be. And the Holy Spirit says, don't be afraid. Don't be afraid to go back and redig your wells. Don't be afraid. Don't be afraid of the reports of the current circumstance. Don't be afraid, for I have chosen the things that are to bring to naught the things that are not to bring to naught the things that are. The things that are now are temporal, but the things that are not are eternal. And I've chosen the things that are eternal, and they will displace the things that you can see right now. So let not fear control your mind, but believe. Fear not, but only believe. Believe that the victory will show itself in that aspect of your life. In Jesus' mighty name. And I see businesses moving to another scale. The grace of God took Peter's business of fishing to another scale, another level. They had to beckon on partners. They had to beckon on partners. They had to reach out to extend the ability to take in the inflow. And the Spirit of the Lord is saying, I have caused my grace to be poured out over you. And expansion is in the horizon in the work of your hands. In the name of Jesus. Come on, let's give Him praise. Hallelujah. Thank you, Jesus. Part of how to respond to grace is to walk in the light of it. So when you leave the service, take a piece of paper and pen. Start writing down, what do I need to do now to take in my drought? To take this stuff to the next level, because the grace is in the air. Alright? Don't ignore it. Don't let the grace be in vain. Go out there and do something with it.
1: This has been your host, Pastor Emmanuel Obeche, asking you to keep living in God's divine presence. Bye-bye.
2: Welcome to the teaching ministry of Pastor Emmanuel Obeche. God's word is his instrument of change. We know as you listen that your life will not remain the same. Enjoy the word made plain.
3: Praise the Lord. 2 Corinthians chapter 5. I read verse 16. Wherefore, henceforth, know we no man after the flesh. Yea, though we have known Christ after the flesh, yet now, henceforth, know we him no more. Verse 17. Therefore, if any man be in Christ, hallelujah. How many of you are in Christ? So that's talking about you. You are the any man he's talking about. He says, if any man be in Christ, he is a new creature. Wow. He is a new creature. All things are passed away. Praise the Lord. I said, praise the Lord.
4: Amen.
3: Aren't you glad about that? If any man is in Christ, he is a new creature. Old things. Everybody say things. What are things? Things deal with things. Praise the Lord. Things. All right? It refers to things. Praise the Lord. Old things. It implies old occurrences. Things that used to occur in a particular kind of way in your life. Things that used to be peculiar. It refers to physical things. It refers to physical, moral, spiritual things. Old things are passed away. What are old things? It implies the things that are undesirable. You know, there are things you really want to pass away. Come on, talk to me, please. Are there any things you want to pass away? There are things usually that you want to pass away. Now, he is telling you here that in Christ Jesus, if you are in Christ, you are a new creature. Say, I'm a new creature. Say, I'm a new man. Now, a new creature is not a refurbished creature. Look at your neighbor and say, I'm new. Are you new, new? Say, I'm new. Hallelujah. If any man be in Christ, he is a new. He is a new creature. All things are passed away. Now, you know, this scripture is actually in this scripture lies the key to deliverance and freedom of any kind. Once it hits your spirit that, look, there's been a complete change. The day you came to Jesus and you came into Christ Jesus, something changed in you. Amen. You didn't come to Jesus and remain the way you used to be. Are you listening to this? Now, one reason why we're not seeing the change as we're supposed to be seeing it is because a lot of us have not woken up to the awareness that something has happened. And so you need to be told. And you need to accept what you're told. You need to believe. And you need to be excited about it. Say amen. Amen. Are you there? Amen. Aren't you glad that if you are in Christ Jesus, you're a new creation? Amen. Hallelujah. Amen. He's not talking about those who have made a resolution, like what we call New Year resolution. No. He's talking about those who have believed on the Lord Jesus. Once you believe on the Lord Jesus and you come to Him, it says you become a new creature. Come on, rejoice. Tap your neighbor, say rejoice. You're supposed to be happy. Are you happy? Are you happy about that? No, your face is too dull. Are you happy? If any man, thank God he didn't say if pastors. That would have just, you know, left some people out of it. Thank God he didn't say if tall men. That would have made all those who are not very tall out of it. Are you out there? Neither did he say if that complexion man. It would have just left all those of us that are a bit fair out of it. Are you listening to this? Thank God he didn't say if Zulu men. He would have just, excused all the cosites out of it. Are you listening to this? What does he say? No, talk to me. What does he say? Tap your neighbor, say you're in church. You need to use your mouth. What does it say? Who's an any man? Hallelujah. Now, don't exonerate yourself because you're a woman. A woman is a man that has a womb. So when he says any man, it includes men who have wombs. Say amen, somebody. Hallelujah. Hallelujah. If any man be in Christ, Now, what brings you into Christ is faith in Jesus. Once you believe on the Lord Jesus, you come into Jesus. You are grafted in. The moment you accepted him as your Lord and Savior, you came into Christ. If any man be in Christ, he is. He becomes. From the moment that you came into Christ, you become a new creature. Now listen to this. Man is a spirit. He has a soul. Your soul is a part of you that thinks, that reasons, where your emotion lies. You can touch it. That's your soul. And your spirit and your soul live in your body. Are you listening to this? Now, the part of you that becomes a new man is not your body. That's why your body's shape is still the same. Are you listening to this? Because it's your spirit that changes. Are you listening to this? But you see, your spirit is the part of you that controls what happens in your life. Your spirit is a part of you that controls the outer part of your life. And so, that's really the part that needs to change. Your spirit can regulate your physical look. Your spirit can make you look very lean if you feel like being lean. Are you there? How does it do that? It just tells you, your hand, to stop putting food into your mouth. And what happens? You go lean. And your spirit can actually make your body grow bigger if you want to grow bigger. How does it do that? Just makes you wake up at 2 a.m. in the night and have a bite. 4 a.m. have a bite. 12 midnight have a bite. 5, 6 o'clock in the morning. You know, eating round the clock. Your spirit is a vital part of you. Your spirit is a part that controls every aspect of your life. Your spirit is a part that regulates the behavior of your mind and your emotions. And so, God did a work in that spirit. He changed that spirit. That spirit was reworked, recreated, recreated in the anointing on Jesus. Are you listening to this? So you need to understand, you are not the same old person. You are a new person. Before you came to Jesus, you may have been an old thief. But the thiefing thing in you. You hear what I say? The thiefing thing. You know that? Have you ever seen a thief before? There's something in there that makes them act just. Everybody's concentrating on the message, they're concentrating on your GSM on your phone. There's something in them that makes them want to do that. That thing is what the Bible calls the old things that have passed away. Are you listening to this? It says, all things are passed away. Many of you, before you came to Jesus, you had the spirit of poverty on your shoulders. In fact, you were not just possessed with the spirit of poverty, you were possessed with it. It had you all over. But now, that's one of the old things that's passed away. Say a good amen. I mean, he broke the yoke of the spirit of poverty off of your neck. You are free from it now. Say amen. Amen. You have the spirit of prosperity. It's at work in you. So you better say amen.
4: Amen.
3: As if you don't want to say amen, you have to say amen here. Say, I have the spirit of prosperity.
4: It's in
3: you.
4: Amen.
3: Amen. Say amen.
4: Amen.
3: Now somebody said, Pastor, but you know, if you really know what I'm going through right now, you wouldn't be asking. That's why you should say it. Okay? If you're going through anything, that's why you should say what I'm saying right now. Say, aha. The spirit of prosperity is at work in me. It's in my spirit. You need to understand that prosperity is a spirit. Are you listening to this? It's the spirit that causes the physical manifestations of poverty and behavioral patterns of poverty. Poverty has a way it behaves. Are you listening to me? Poverty has a way it talks. Poverty has a mood that it gives. Poverty makes people depressed, moody, sad, downcast. In church, people are wondering, why is he not laughing in church? Spirit of poverty is making us depressed. Because he looks at his wallet, doesn't see anything there, doesn't know how he's going to pay his bills tomorrow. But when the spirit of prosperity is at work in you, hallelujah, you know that your God supplies your needs according to his riches in glory by Christ Jesus. And so you know how to rejoice in the Lord always. And again, I say rejoice. Say, I have the spirit of prosperity. Now, that's one of the new things that has come into you. Hallelujah.
4: Amen.
3: All things. Hallelujah. All things. Just make a list. You know, one of the things you need to do, make a list of all the things in your life that used to be there before you came to Jesus. Are you listening to this?
4: Amen.
3: And look at each of them one after the other. And say, you know what? I don't care what the doctor calls you. I don't care how many years you've been here. But you passed away the very day that I made Jesus the Lord of my life. I refuse to look at you. I don't care what the clock says. I don't care what the test result says. I don't care what the medical report says. You passed away the very day that Jesus became Lord of my life. That's what he's trying to say. Paul is trying to tell you that it's passed away. Someone say, well, but I can still see it. That's the reason why you are still looking at it is because you have not yet realized that it has passed away.
4: Amen.
3: You have to accept that it has passed away before it vanishes.
5: Yes, sir.
3: You hear what I said? You have to accept it has passed away. You have to believe it has passed away. You have to start saying it has passed away. And then it will just disappear. Are you listening to this? Jesus told us that that's how to get rid of mountains. If you want to get rid of a mountain, you have to tell it to get out. In this case, Jesus says, it's already been told to get out. Are you there? The very moment you came to Jesus, everything undesirable in your life was told to get out. Are you listening? And so you ought to look that mountain at the eyes right now and say, look, you were told to get out, and in the name of Jesus, you are already out of here. You are out of here. And you don't want to wake up every day and say, well, let me check if it's gone. That's what you don't want to do. You want to stay in faith. You want to stay in believing. You want to stay declaring. You want to keep acknowledging the good thing. No, I like the part that says, behold. Everybody say, behold.
4: Behold.
3: Come on, say, behold.
4: Behold.
3: Now, what's the meaning of the word behold? It means look, brother. Look. Tell your neighbor, look.
4: Look.
3: You know, sometimes people just stay there looking, but they're not looking. Are you out there? He says, look, look and see. And that's what we want to do. Hallelujah. I started this on Tuesday. We want to look and see. We want to carry out the look into the spirit, into your new creation man. We want to look and see. And see the good stuff. There's a lot of good stuff in you, brother. He says, behold, look and see. All things have become near. Oh. One of the things that could happen a lot of times to a lot of people is that they can be in an environment and be ignorant about what is in that environment. Are you out there? Just imagine you're in your house, you're looking for some money to go out with, and then there's some money, you know, in an envelope that you kind of forgot, like 2 months ago. You kind of forgot it there. And then you're busy worrying and, you know, and the fact that you are not living in an awareness of the presence of that money puts you in a period of season of life where you're completely going around in circles trying to get what you already have. Are you getting this? The Bible says there are new things that are coming to you. Are you listening to this? He says that all things are passed away and all things. Say it again. All things. No, if I sometimes, you know, when you read these things, you think it means some things. You know, like going to church on Sundays. You know, before you came to Jesus, many times on Sunday morning, you don't go to church. Hallelujah. I'll never forget. I heard a story of a man of God who was raised, you know, by godly parents. And he said, to the best of his knowledge, he slept more in church than in their house. And that's what you should do, brothers and sisters. Bring your kids to church. Don't say, you know, she doesn't want to go to church. Drag her to church. All right? Let her come and sleep in church. Sleep under the anointing. I'm telling you, brother, you may think it's not affecting them. It's affecting them. Something is happening in them. Are you there? So he said, you know, he was in his grandfather's house, or so I'm not very sure of the story now, but I'll just paraphrase it to the extent I can remember it. He said he was in his grandfather's house on this Sunday while he was still a young boy. And people were getting ready to go to church, and he said to his grandfather, you know what? I'm not going to church today. And his grandfather said, well, it's okay. If you want to stay at home, you can stay at home. And he was like, praise God. His first Sunday of not going to church. He got really excited. So as everybody left the house, he jumped out of the house into the garden. And then here comes this rooster. You know what a rooster is? A cock. He said, for some strange reason, this cock jumped out of the, you know, wherever it was in the garden and came after him. And started chasing him. And he ran, and the cock would pursue him. He would run from one end of the garden to another end of the garden, and he ran around, and he was held hostage by this cock. He said he was there for about 2 hours. The people who went to church went to church and came back. And his grandfather had to come and deliver him from the rooster. He said he learned the lesson of his life. The only day he thought he wasn't going to, he had a free Sunday. The rooster taught him a lesson. That Sunday belongs to God. You must not trade it for anything else. Are you there? You know, for some people, they think the only thing that has changed in them is that now they go to church on Sundays. No. That's not the only thing that has changed in you. That should be one of the things that have changed in you. You see? But there are a whole lot more that has changed in you. Are you listening to this? Now, it tells us here that all things, everybody say all things. Wow. This is so general that you can apply it to every aspect of your life. Your behavior has changed. You see? Your former appetites have changed. Your former desires have changed. Are you listening to this? Now you have a new desire. You have a new appetite. You who used to love to sin, now sinning is foreign to you. You have a new desire for righteousness. You have a new desire for holy living. Your toxic mouth has changed. Somebody said, well, Pastor, my mouth is still toxic. We are telling you now so you can tell your mouth. Are you getting this? You can tell your mouth, you can no longer be toxic, because the fountain of toxic speaking has been removed and a fountain of gracious words have been put into your human spirit. Are you getting this?
5: Amen.
3: You need to understand everything about you comes from your spirit out. Okay. And now he says, and all things are like verse 18, and all things are of God. Now, all of the new things that are now in you. You know, some people can hardly believe that there's anything new or good in them. They say, well, you know, Pastor, there's nobody good but God. I don't like to appropriate to myself what I am not. God knows that I am trying very hard to be good. And I don't like to lie to myself. I have not reached there yet. I'm still on my way, approaching that place that God wants me to be. And you know, when you talk like that, you think you're sounding very religious. But I want you to understand that you are stinking in the sight of God when you're talking like that. God looks at you and says, how can she look at a work that I have done and say it's not complete? Because you are God's workmanship. Ephesians 2:10. He says you are God's workmanship. God worked in you. He worked in you when you gave your heart to Jesus. Someone said, well, Pastor, but I don't know. I didn't see God. When did God meet me to work in me? It's by your faith in Christ Jesus. Your faith in Christ Jesus resulted in a work in your spirit. And you cannot look at the work that God has done in your spirit and call it ugly. Are you there? That's also why Paul said, now, henceforth know we no man after the flesh. We don't know and deal with people according to their old self. So, well, you know, she's used to be a very good thief. So even though she's born again now, let's just deal with her with a lot of caution. No. No. She's a new creation. He's a new creation. All things have passed away. And we need to start seeing people differently. And stop calling them ugly. We read something on Tuesday. Oh, that scripture blessed my heart. Mirror, mirror on the wall. Who is the fairest of us all? Did you know that story?
5: Yes.
3: Come on, talk to me now. Did you know that story? Yes. Didn't you go to nursery school? Or what do you call it here? Is it not nursery school?
5: Snow White.
3: Hello?
5: Snow White.
3: Or were you taught at home? Snow White.
5: Yes.
3: It's the story of Snow White, right?
5: Yes.
3: Snow White and the...
5: Seven Dwarfs.
3: And the Seven Dwarfs. Thank you. Mirror, mirror on the wall, who's the fairest of us all? Can I ask you right now, who's the fairest of us all here?
5: I am.
3: You?
5: Yes.
3: Who's the most blessed of us all?
5: I am.
3: Who's the healed of us all?
5: Yes.
3: Healed.
5: I am.
3: Who's the healed of us all?
5: I am.
3: Now you need to understand that that scripture is applicable to every aspect of your life. Who's the most prosperous of us all? Somebody says, well, Pastor, but I don't feel beautiful. I don't look it. In fact, I feel I'm the ugliest. Okay. How do you know you are the ugliest? You're looking at the wrong mirror. Or you're allowing somebody else to tell you what you are not. You know, when you look at the mirror, there are different things you can see. You can see a small nose. You can see a big nose. You can see a flat nose. You can see whatever you want to see, you can see in the mirror. But you can choose what to take away from that mirror.
5: Yes.
3: Hallelujah.
5: Amen.
3: And you know, if you're from a house where you have like 12, like 3 brothers, 7 cousins, and another 15 nephews, and who like to pick on one another. Hey! They pick on your ears. They look at your ear. It looks like the ear of a rabbit. And then you start growing up thinking that you have ears of a rabbit. Are you listening to this? Now, God says, all things are passed away. Including you seeing yourself as one having the ear of a rabbit. Hallelujah.
5: Amen.
3: Say, I'm the fairest of all of them all. Say it, I'm the fairest of them all. All things are passed away. All things have become new. Verse 18. And all things are of God who hath reconciled us. Everybody say, reconciled us. Say, who hath reconciled us. Say, I am being reconciled. What does it mean to be reconciled? It means total change. Your status has been totally changed. Jesus didn't leave you in the same status. He met you. He changed your economic status. Your amen is too weak.
5: Amen.
3: Tap your neighbor like this. Are you in church or have you gone home?
5: Amen.
3: I said, Jesus changed your economic status.
5: Amen.
3: I said, he changed your wallet.
5: Amen.
3: Shout amen.
5: Amen.
3: Reconciliation means total change.
5: Amen.
3: And I want you to understand this. You've got to receive it by faith. You've got to believe it by faith. You've got to start saying it with your mouth. My economy has changed. In the name of Jesus. I refuse to be moved by what I see. I refuse to be moved by what I fear. I refuse to be moved by your bank card. Are you listening to this? Paul said our light affliction worketh for us a far more, an exceeding, an eternal weight of glory. While we look not. Don't tell me to look at my economy on the outside. Don't tell me to look at what my body says.

0: Say amen.
1: Amen.
0: What does amen mean, by the way? Can somebody tell me? Huh? You know, some people, when you look at them and say, God bless you, they say, thank you. You need to know how to receive things. Are you listening to me? How do you receive it? By endorsing it. All right. When we say God bless you, you should say amen. All right. And now we are saying you have been reconciled. Your economic status has been reconciled. Oh, hallelujah. God has changed your economy. You have to start seeing yourself as rich. Thinking as a rich man. Someone say, well, pastor, you know I don't want to be rich. You've come too late. You have already come too late. Are you listening to me? You know the grace of our Lord Jesus Christ. That though he was rich, yet for your sakes he became poor. That ye through his poverty might be made rich. Are you listening to me? He has already made you rich. If you are thinking of not being rich, you came too late. Shout amen.
1: Amen.
0: That's part of what changing you. Your days of brokerage are over.
1: Amen.
0: I receive that in the name of Jesus. Say it,
1: my days of brokerage are over.
0: You're not saying it with conviction. You are just like somebody who they are just trying to force to say it, you know? Okay, let's say it too. Even though the reality, you know, sometimes pastor just preach like this, but honestly speaking, you know the reality. I want you to learn a principle. Philemon verse 6 says, the communication of your faith is made effectual through the acknowledgement. You acknowledge with words. Through the acknowledgement of every good thing that is in you. The good things in you will not come out if you don't start acknowledging them. Are you listening to me? If you keep acknowledging that you don't have self-confidence. Say, you know, pastor, I lack self-confidence. I can't stand before people. You know, I'm just a very timid person. I'm just a shy person. That's just me. That's just me. You need to accept me as I am. I refuse to accept you as you are. I refuse to look at you according to what you are. Now know we no man after the flesh. If any man is in Christ, his timidity is created out of him and a new boldness is created into him.
1: Amen.
0: You can't come to Jesus and be the same. Are you listening to me? If you used to be full of fear before you came to Jesus, when you came to Jesus, the days of fear ended. You should be the most audacious human being on earth. They're looking for who's going to try. You're like, well, they can choose other people. Come on, don't behave like that. Say, I've been totally changed. Say it. Say it. Say it. Say it. Say it. Say it. Some of you think we're just doing church. You know, pastor is just doing church. And so I've asked you to say it. You're just there. Everybody say, I've been totally changed. Say it. You know your problem. A lot of people, because of how they were raised, some of us were raised in a church where you go to church. And halfway during the service, you have your Sowetan newspaper. The priest does all the talking for you. And so you grew up. Now you have come to Jesus. You have come to Jesus with the same behavior. See, in Christ Jesus, the Bible says, the shouts of joy shall be heard in the assembling of the righteous. You see, we don't go to church as though we're going to a funeral. No, we come to life when we come to church. Are you listening to me? Say, I've been totally changed. I want to convince you beyond reasonable doubt that you are not the same person you used to be.

0: Listen to me. I don't care what your cousins are saying about you. I don't care what your boss is saying about you. I don't care what your wife is saying about you. You know, wives have ways of calling husbands some names. I don't care what husband is saying about you. Husbands have ways of calling wives some names. Say, you know, you are on this show. You on this show. Your. Say, I'm totally changed. That's what reconciliation means. I've been reconciled. Hallelujah. Amen. The account books have been reconciled. If you know anything about accountancy, okay, when you are carrying out reconciliation, you are balancing the two sides of the account book. Are you listening to me? On God's side, He has nothing against you. In fact, you are in the center of His favor right now as we speak. He loves you with an everlasting love, and He sees you as His righteousness. Now you need to balance it on your side. Balance the account on your side. Stop seeing yourself as the one who's trying to find favor with God. You are already in the center of the favor of God. Blessed from the crown of your head to the soles of your feet. Blessed going in, blessed going out. Blessed in the city, blessed in the field. Are you listening to me? Say, I'm blessed. I'm telling you, this works best when things don't look as though you are blessed. It works best. I'm telling you, brother, you're looking at everything around you. It looks like you are the only one in this world. You've prayed and prayed and prayed, scattered, released. You know those type of demonstrations. You know, you have applied speaking in tongues. You've even, you know, reading, what do you call it, motorcycle in your speaking in tongues. You know. You've done everything you know how to. You've gone for different types of things just to change the situation, and it doesn't look as if it's working. Are you there? That's the time to be steadfast. That's the time to be unmovable. That's the time to stick to God's word. I stick to God's word. I don't care what the doctor says. I stick to God's word. I don't care what the clock says. Clock says, check the clock. Check. How old are you now? Check. Check the clock. I refuse to check the clock. I stick to the word. The word says they shall know what they are made in the land. Are you listening to me? And he said, those that believe, do not go out in haste. I don't need to start looking at any opportunity. You know how some girls are? Oh my God. Find them at the ATM. Nice guy, just look so nice dress. Oh, thank you. Thank you. What's your name? You see, you start proposing to the guy. No, don't need to be in haste like that. Don't act like that. Those that believe, don't make haste. Are you listening to me? You have been recreated in Christ Jesus into a new class of life. Reconciled. I found something. Let me show you. Colossians. Oh my God. I found something. It shook me. I danced a little bit on the inside. I hope this shakes you, brother. I hope this shakes you. It's what I call the results of reconciliation. The results of change on the inside. Are you there? I said, are you there? Colossians chapter number 1. What does it mean, reconciled? What happened when you were reconciled? Have you been reconciled? Yes. Talk to me. Say, I have been reconciled. Please listen to this. Reconciled means, does not mean, okay, you and the girl are quarreling, so somebody came and reconciled two of you so that you stop quarreling. Well, it does have that. It does mean that in a way, but in this context, God did not only come to resolve His problem with the sinful nature in your life, He also changed your spirit and transformed your spirit into a holy spirit. Small letter S. I'm not saying you have become the Holy Spirit. Please, don't get me wrong. Are you there? Look at Colossians 1. Colossians chapter 1. I like this. Oh, hallelujah. I read from verse... Let's read some of them because they are all good. Is it okay? Let's read some of them. From verse 12. Giving thanks unto the Father, which hath made us meet. The word meet, that means qualified. Say, I'm qualified.
1: I'm qualified.
0: Come on, say it. All right. Which have made us qualified to be partakers of the inheritance of the saints in light. Aya. Oh, glory. This is nice. All right. I said this is nice.
1: Amen.
0: Oh, hallelujah. Say, I have been qualified to be a partaker. To partake means to share. It means to accept and participate. You see, when you accept, you participate. You have to accept to participate. That's what partake means. You have to accept whatever is set on the table. And then you participate by taking. Are you getting this? If you do not accept, you do not participate. Come on, are you following what I'm sharing with you? Somebody cooked some very nice food and he thinks he's trying to impress you. You see, I mean, I was in Mumbai a couple of years ago and they organized a huge party for me. The man of God, all the way from Africa. They gathered a lot of family members and they cooked. I walked into the place, I almost choked. The spices were ace. And they said, may we bless the food. You could see the excitement. Everybody was, you know, eager. And I laugh. You know, this type of laughter that it's called a British smile. You see an average Briton in the morning. So I put on the British smile. And they began to eat. I took one of the balls and I held it. And I was talking and engaging the people. And they would eat around and come to me and say, it's nice, isn't it? I said, yes. According as you have said. That's in my mind, okay. I didn't say that out loud, all right. But the honest truth was, I stuck around in that place holding that thing. I did not accept, so I did not participate as I'm supposed to have participated. Okay. Because I didn't want to, you know, I tried the McDonald's. Brothers and sisters, I almost had a running stomach. The McDonald's you find there, it's got spices. I can't understand. How can you put curry inside Big Mac meal? Doesn't make sense. The day I went there, that was the last day I went there. Never went back there. Because I didn't accept it, I didn't participate. You see, you need to accept what God says to participate. If God says you're totally changed, you need to accept that you are totally changed first before you can participate in the change. Before you can see the change, you have to accept to participate. That is what it means when he says he has made us qualified to accept and participate. Say, I accept. And I participate. I'm going to show you something right now. I really do hope you will accept. I really do hope. Are you still there?
2: Amen.
0: What verse were we at? Verse 12. Verse 13. Who hath delivered us? Do you accept that?
2: Amen.
0: Are you listening to me? Amen. Who hath delivered us from the power of darkness and hath translated us into the kingdom of his dear son? Say, I accept. And I participate. The way to participate is with your mouth. You start saying it. I am delivered from the power of darkness and I am translated into the kingdom of his dear son. We all have in the same spirit of faith. We believe, therefore we speak. Most times when people don't speak, it is because they don't believe. Have you noticed you always say what you believe? Like, you know, Pastor, I just feel that this season of the year is one very hopeless season of the year. You know, everything just goes dead. This season of the year, once we enter the ember month, September, October, November, December, the ember month, they call it. You know, once it just begins to be ba. You know, things just goes all dead. You know why you're saying that? Because you believed it. Somebody suggested it to you, or you heard it from somebody, and you bought into it. Or the devil told you, and you bought into it, you accepted, and then you start saying what you accepted. When you accept the things of God, you have to verbalize them. You have to make them your words. You have to start saying it. Are you listening to me? I said, are you listening to me? Hallelujah. Say, I'm delivered from the power of darkness. I'm translated into the kingdom of his dear son. Verse 14. In whom, watch this, we have. Say, we have. Are we trying to have? Are we going to have? In the sweet by and by when we get to heaven, are we going to have? No, no, we already have. We already have. In whom we already have redemption. We have redemption. We have redemption. We have redemption. We have redemption. Through his blood, we've been redeemed. To be redeemed means we have been bought back. You were purchased with the blood of Jesus. He bought your spirit. He bought your soul. He bought your mind. He bought your body. Your body, your soul, and your spirit are now his because he bought you. Say, I've been bought. You are no longer your own. You are now somebody's property.
1: Amen.
0: Say, I'm God's property. Now follow that. Follow that closely because that's where holiness comes from. That's where holiness comes from. In whom we have redemption through his blood, even the forgiveness of sins. Who is the image of the invisible God, the firstborn of every creature. For by him were all things created that are in heaven and that are in the earth, visible and invisible. Whether they be thrones or dominions or principalities or powers, all things were created by him and for him. And he is before all things, and by him all things consist. And he is the head of the body, the church, who is the beginning, the firstborn from the dead, that in all things he might have the preeminence. For it pleased the Father that in him should all fullness dwell. Verse 20. And having made peace through the blood of his cross, by him to reconcile all things. Look at the word reconcile again. Showing up there. What's the meaning of the word? Total change. To totally change. How many things? Some things. When it says all things, does it mean some things? It means your spiritual state, your financial state, your economic state, your marital state. Your marital state has been changed. Are you listening to me? Now you need to find out. I'm teaching you this so that you can take hold of what God has done.
1: Amen.
0: Are you following this? All right. He says to reconcile all things unto himself. By him. Oh, I like that. To reconcile all things unto himself. By him, I say, whether there be things in earth or things in heaven. And you. Look at your neighbor and say, you.
1: You.
0: Say it with an attitude. You.
1: He's
0: talking about you now. All right. Not the person next to you, but you. Say you.
1: You.
0: All right. All right. And you that were sometime alienated. So he's talking about what happened. He's talking about you now. You now. You. You who were sometime alienated and enemies in your mind by wicked works. Yet now hath he totally changed. You missed a good place to say amen.
1: Amen.
0: How many times am I going to teach you today? Hallelujah.
1: Amen.
0: Say amen.
1: Amen.
0: Listen, the object of conversation is you. It says, and you. Look at your neighbor and say, you. Say, he's talking to you now. He says, and you that were sometime alienated, aliens. You were an alien at one time. Strangers from the covenants of promise, having no hope and without God in the world. There was a time like that before you came to Jesus. You who were at that time alienated and enemies in your mind. You were an enemy by wicked works. You know those wicked things you used to do? Are you listening to me? I mean, like sit down in one spot and you have like a carton of cigarettes and you destroy all of them at once. Stick after stick, stick after stick, stick after stick, stick after stick. That's wickedness. How can you be burning your lungs with that type of fire and smoke. Are you listening to me? That's serious wickedness. I know a guy like that. The guy not only burnt his inside, his lips became black. I mean, he was a perennial, chain smoker. There was a time some of us were there. He said. He said, but now. Somebody say now.
1: Now.
0: Hallelujah. Okay, you were enemies in your mind by wicked works. Yet now. Say now.
1: Now.
0: How do you read now?
1: Now.
0: Past, present, or future?
1: Now.
0: Now. Say now.
1: Now.
0: Now he had reconciled. He had reconciled you. Okay, that means totally changed. He took away the wickedness thing. Are you there?
1: Amen.
0: I mean, there are some people that are wicked. I know. I've heard of stories of some people who say, you know, I've got this sickness. I'm going to make sure every girl I find gets it. And there are guys like that. They engage in transmitting diseases and they do it knowingly. They know exactly what they are doing. Are you there? That's wickedness. There was a time some of us were like that. But now, he has totally changed you.
1: Amen.
0: Say, I've been totally changed.
1: Totally changed.
0: There was a time many of us were wicked with our mouth. When you start talking, people duck. Somebody say, well, pastor, she's still like that. I know him very well, he's still like that. No, you are no more like that. That's why we are in church. We are in church to tell you what has happened when Jesus died. Jesus totally changed you on the inside. He took away that toxic mouth. All right. You have to tell yourself now, I don't have a toxic mouth. Every time you get tempted to go into that toxic communication, say, no. Manuel, you don't talk like that. You don't talk with a toxic mouth. Anytime that, because you see, you need to understand, the devil will try to bring back what you are delivered from. Have you seen guys who were on drugs and then they came out of drugs? After some time, they go through some problems, repossessors are chasing them from everywhere. What's the first thing that happens? The devil wants to get them back on drugs. You see, that's how the devil is. He tries to bring you back into what you've been taken out from. The thing you need to know is that you've been taken out. You've been taken out of sickness. It's not in your spirit. It's been taken out of you. Are you listening to this? You have to accept that it's been taken out. Are you listening? The fornicating thing has been taken out. Somebody say, well, pastor, anything is scarce. There's just this energy. I have a superfluous energy. I think God just made me like this. Listen. All right. That's why you got born again. Are you listening to this? It's been taken out of your spirit. Your body and your mind may still think you are still like that. And so you see somebody instead, and your body starts trembling to say, stop that. Stop that. You are a new creation. All things are passed away. Are you listening to this? He had reconciled you now. Look at verse 22. Let me ask you, are you still in church or have you gone home? Are you still in church?
1: Yeah.
0: Hallelujah. He had reconciled you in the body of his flesh. Hiya. He did it in the body of his flesh through death. I wish to God I had time to show you and tell you what happened in the body of Jesus. When Jesus said, we desire to drink this cup and to eat this bread with you on the night of the Passover. And he took the body and said, this body is broken. Let me tell you something. The breakage of the body of Jesus was induced by my sins. God put my sin upon him. God put my unholiness upon him. God put my iniquity upon him. The writer of Isaiah 53 says he was wounded because of my transgression. He was bruised because of my iniquity. The chastisement of my peace was laid upon him, so that with his bruises I can be healed. Did that happen to Jesus? Yes. He took it. He took the lifestyle of sin, so I can have a lifestyle of righteousness. Now I am the righteousness of God. I need to know it. Okay? Not only am I the righteousness of God, I have the nature of holiness. Holiness is a force in my spirit. Are you listening to this? It's in there. If I ask you a question, how many of you are holy? Let me ask. How many of you are holy? Can I see your hands? Eh? I know you raised your hand because you know I'm going to pick up on you. You didn't raise your hand. How many of you are holy? Can I see your hands? What? You are what?
1: Holy.
0: Look at this. Look at this. Come with me. He reconciled you. He totally changed you. Now, if he changed you, into what did he change you? Did he change you and left you unholy? Look at this. He totally changed you in the body of his flesh through death to present you whole. To present you whole and unblameable and unreprovable in his sight. Hey, hey, listen. Listen, he didn't say in your sight.
1: Amen.
0: This is what I was trying to show you on Tuesday. Righteousness is how God sees you. Are you listening to this? Holiness is you seeing yourself as God sees you. He didn't say in people's sight. We can look at you and call you unholy, but in his sight, He knows what he walked into your spirit. He knows what he did in your spirit. Your spirit was purged. Purged. Say purged. I like that term. Purged. Purged. Alright. Everything unclean in it was purged out. Alright. Everything impure was purged out. Now, it's my job to protect this purged spirit. I don't want to get myself back to what I was purged from. I've been purged. I refuse to get back into what I was purged from. That's what holds me back today. You know, sometimes, you know, you just want to just give somebody a little piece of your mind. Have you been there? I just want to give him a piece. Just a piece. You know, the mind, it's not the mind of Christ you want to give him a piece of. It is the old mind, the mind of the old fellow who used to be there, who knows how to talk ugly and talk evil and talk death and talk filth. You know, the old man. Have you noticed, before you got born again, you knew how to talk evil. Filthiness was a part of your system. And you listen to this. You look at people and call them ugly. You keep malice. Like we said on Tuesday, you backbite. You bite from the back. You do so many ugly things. See, I will punish her. I will punish her. Punishment, I will punish her. I will punish her. You know, in your mind, you are the type that used to punish people. Punish. You withhold what belongs to them. Because you want to punish. I will teach him a lesson. This happens a lot in marriages. When you start seeing half teeth like this, she knows what she's going to do. If it's a guy, he knows what he's going to do. I know how to get her. No problem. Just leave her. Just leave her. Just leave her. Oh, that was you before you came to Jesus. You that have been presented holy. Listen, you've been presented holy. You are not going to be presented holy. You have been presented holy. Paul said that the offering of the Gentiles may be acceptable unto God through the preaching of the gospel by faith in Christ Jesus. Through the preaching of the gospel, the Gentiles, you and I, we are offered up to God. We've been presented holy. Jesus said, God, I've done the job. I've purged their spirits. I've made them new creations. Now you can change your perspective of view towards them. You can look them now with the eyes of righteousness and give them what belongs to righteous people. Why? Because I've done a good job. I've done a good job, and it's a lasting job. And my blood is here, ever present, to continuously keep them clean and holy. And now Father says, okay, Holy Spirit, go downstairs and tell them what Jesus has done. That's why we are here in church. We are telling you what Jesus has done. Jesus has changed your spirit. Amen. Now you are not a fornicator. You are not a wicked person. You are a righteous man. Amen. You are full of mercies. Oh, this is really nice. This is really nice. This is really nice. There are two scriptures I want to read here before I begin to round up. In the body of his flesh, through death, to present you holy. Say, I've been presented holy. Excuse me, please don't let anybody deceive you about holiness. Okay? He didn't say he took away your trousers to present you holy. Is that what he says?
1: No.
0: Or he got rid of your lipstick because he wants to present you holy. Holiness has nothing to do with lipstick, trousers, necklace, hairstyle. People say, you better be holy. Remove the unclean thing. What is the unclean thing? Is it my trousers? Or the attached hair? They say, you see all these sisters who go around attaching hair on your head, putting the unclean thing. Shame on you. You have it all wrong. Your doctrine is wrong. You don't understand the Bible. Is God holy? Does God wear trousers or skirts? How do you define his holiness if holiness is measured by trousers and skirts? Which trouser does God wear? Which skirt does God wear? Who knows the shape of God's clothing? The Bible says he has raised himself with glory. Are you listening to this? See, holiness is the image of God in your spirit. It's a spiritual energy. It is simply explained as love. Love has been shed abroad in your heart. Let me tell you, you need to get this. Take time and study all I'm sharing with you. Every occurrence of the scripture that deals with holiness always talks about love. Every occurrence. I've been studying it and I'm going to be dealing more with it. On Tuesday, I'll take you into more nitty-gritty details of some of the scriptures. Every occurrence of holiness talks about love. When it says, be holy, because your heavenly Father is holy. He is not saying become holy. He is saying execute holiness. Hey! I'm the only one in church. You didn't hear what I said. It didn't say become holy. It says execute holiness. You don't execute it if it's not a program that has been programmed into your spirit. Holiness is a program in your spirit on a computer. You need to execute it.
1: Amen.
0: Are you listening to me?
1: Yes.
0: It's been programmed into you. Hallelujah. Oh, be holy. Oh, you know, that's why Paul says, study to show yourself approved. Because some people take that scripture and say, be holy. You better be holy. And then they come hunting after your shirt, hunting after your trousers, hunting after your makeup, hunting after your jewelries. Says all these people that use jewelries, they're all going to hell. You need to understand that when you are a citizen of a country, there is nothing, okay, that the country where you are physically can do to de-citizenize you. I I don't know if that's an English dictionary, but are you there? See, you like, if you're a citizen of this country, you commit crime, do they post you to Sudan? They can lock you in jail, but you are in jail here. I want you to get this in your spirit. You are citizens of heaven. If God has any deal with you, perhaps they could lock you in jail in heaven, but you are in heaven. There will always be time for parole. And I can prove what I'm sharing with you from the scriptures, because the Bible says on that day there will be a lot of weeping of tears. People will be crying. We're in heaven. That means there will be reasons why they will have regrets. But it doesn't say, well, we de-citizenize you. Say, I'm a citizen. You need to get that. You are a citizen. What some people don't understand is because is that they think that until you become perfect in your ways, you can never enter heaven. No. You cannot become perfect in your ways in yourself. Perfection in your ways is through walking with God. It starts on this side of life and continues when you get to heaven. Listen to me. When you get to heaven, if you have not yet learned to execute holiness, there are some experiences with God you may not be able to have, because you didn't learn it on earth. So they have to teach you when you get up there. Are you listening to this? And you need to understand, the reason why we need to execute holiness on earth is because that's where God manifests. And if you are in this world and God is not manifesting in your life, the devil will be busy manifesting. And he is one person you do not want manifesting in your life. He is going to ruin your life if you allow him to do so. The devil will ruin your life. He is one person you don't want to hang out with. So you want God manifesting. And for God to manifest, you've got to execute holiness. Are you listening to me? You know, if you've ever been to the UK, or well, not UK, UK, they drive on the same side we drive here. If you've been to, let's say, which country? Like the US. Alright? They drive where? On the other side. Alright? When you get there, you cannot be driving the way you drive here. You have to reprogram your mind. You start, like the first time I came here, I came from the country where we drive on the left-hand side. Okay, and we drive you on the right hand side. When I came here, I took the car. I rented the car. It was a rented car. Praise God. Say amen.
2: Amen.
0: Don't miss that. Not all cars people drive are theirs. Some are rented. If you get carried away by a guy that's driving a rented car, that would be a big mistake of your life. So, you know, the guy drives his Mercedes Benz. Find out if he rented it. Well, I rented the car. As soon as they gave me the keys, they said, can you drive? I said, yes, I can drive. So, intrinsically, I could drive. Now, I had to execute the potential for driving according to the rules of driving in this new environment. I said to myself, the oncoming vehicle must always be on your right hand side. The oncoming vehicle must always be on your right hand side. I kept saying that in my head. Oncoming vehicle must always be on your right hand side. Oncoming vehicle must always be on your right hand side. When you're about to turn, oncoming vehicle must be on your right hand side. When you're about to turn to the left, oncoming vehicle must be on your right hand side. When you are, you know, and I kept saying that in my mind, because now this is a rented car. I don't want to go smashing it. You see, I began to protect it because this car is not mine. The car is not mine. So now I have to execute the driving of that car based on the rules. I'm like a custodian of that car. Are you following this? This is exactly what happens to you when you come to Jesus. You were bought, your spirit, your soul, and your body. And God gave you custody of what he bought. So right now, your body is not yours. Your spirit is not yours. Everything about you is not yours. Now, but you have a task to execute the use of your body and the use of your spirit, the use of every part of you according to the rules of the one who owns you.
2: Amen.
0: What are his rules? Love. A new commandment I give unto you, that you love one another. Love is patient and kind. Love is generous. Love is looking to bless you. Are you listening to me? That's why God is sitting up in heaven and saying, is there anybody left on earth who's not yet born again, who I could send some believer to go and get him saved? God, love is looking at how to lift you up. Now, that's the nature that I have, of the God that I have. Now, it's my responsibility to execute my time on earth in that lifestyle.
2: Amen.
0: Are you listening to me? That's why if you are born again Christian, the most unholy thing you can do is to be stingy.
2: Amen.
0: How can you have and you see somebody who doesn't have and you just pass? It's my money. I do what I want to do with my money. You go work for your money. Think about it. God sits up there and says, my glory, it's my kingdom. I sit on this kingdom the way I want to sit. And he doesn't give you space to come and sit with him. Have you read the Bible saying we are seated together?
2: Amen.
0: God wants us to be generous. He wants us to have an open heart.
2: Amen.
0: To help people. And you should start from your own house. The Bible says charity. Is it the Bible now? There's a saying that says charity begins at home. You cannot be a Father Christmas in the whole of Johannesburg. Everybody knows you. Oh, that guy. He's a good guy. But in your own house, you are wicked. How can you do that? It should start from your own house. Be a good person. Are you there? Be a blesser and not a curser. How do you bless? Say good things about people. Be patient with people. Bear with them. Be willing to adjust to suit other people's desires. Be selfless. What does it mean to be selfless? Die to your own self. Live for others. That is holiness. Are you following this? So the extent I'm thinking of how I'm gonna come out, I'm driving home, you know, and my house is in Pretoria, and you are going to the other end of the country, and I'm looking for a ride. I'm like, well, sorry, that's not my direction, you know. It's okay, the Lord will provide for you. The Lord will provide for you as you are going in your direction. Oh. No, this is not you. The you who we know from the scriptures is willing to drive all the way to Durban to drop me off. And then you drive all the way back to Pretoria. Are you there?
2: Amen.
0: I'm telling you. If you can just start practicing it. Start practicing grace. Grace means being involved in people's lives when they don't deserve it. Grace means treating people as though, you know, the God was treating them. Are you listening to me? Not judging people, not condemning them, not making them look so ugly. When you notice that somebody doesn't have clothes to wear, buy them one.
2: Amen.
0: Don't say, can't you see the guy stinks? I don't like to sit beside him in church. Listen, if the person stinks, ask him his name. Take his phone number after church. Say, can I call you after church? I'll call you tomorrow. All right. Then pick up the phone and call. Say, you know, I need to see you. Before you do, find your way to some shop. Get him a new set of clothes. Get him a new set of perfume. And say, you know, I bought this for you. And he'll be like, oh my God. Oh, thank you. Thank you. And don't give it with wickedness. Don't say, take. Now, if the traitor, you accept. No, okay. My sister, bless her, darling, her. She did it in the anger of the Lord. She looked at me and shook her head. Went into the shops, bought me new sets of shirts. Because I was a poor looking. Poor preacher. My shirt had torn in the neck as a result of excessive washing. I have to wash it because I have like two or three. So, and I have to wear it every week. I wash. The thing tall. It tall, I still hook it up and put my long pencil tie. I don't have any problems with anybody. They didn't call me to preach. God called me. I do not determine my acceptance by people's opinion about me. Okay, my job is to preach to you. You may not like the way I look, but one thing that will ensure is that I have enough fire. And when I start talking to you, you become blind about the neck. You will not see the neck. Ask my wife, she's sitting here. What made her marry me? In those days, I had a singlet that was torn. If I wear a white, no suit, who has suit to wear? Is this days? Suit. Just shirt and tie. You're talking of suit. To the extent when I wear that white shirt, you could see the hole on the inner singlet. And I'll come to church, prayed up with the fire of the Holy Ghost. When I start preaching, I'm preaching like somebody who's come from another realm. People look at me physically. They're like, you don't. One fellow actually said to me, say, you know, you don't belong here. How come you are here? I said, follow me. I'm going somewhere. Shout in there, somebody. My sister got angry, went, bought these shirts, brought them, and threw them at me. It is scattered. I gathered them together. I said, thank you. I have no problems with anybody. Are you there? You should be like that as well. Don't become so proud and say, who told you that I need shirts? Did I tell you that I need any shirts? If you need it, collect. Say amen, somebody. Oh, yeah. But you, when you give, give with such a generous heart. Are you there? Don't give and start announcing in the old town. Ladies and gentlemen, I just want to tell you people that I'm the one sponsoring her. You see, anytime you see her in church, you know it's me. If I didn't, she would not be here. You know, and you know, you guys need to join as well. All of you should be doing what I'm doing. No, don't do that. Don't do that. Walk in love as Christ loved. You know, look people at the eyes and say, you know, I just want to bless you. That's how I think. I'm always thinking, how can I bless somebody? How can I bless this guy? Sometimes I may not have anything to give to them. And I just pray. Just say, Father, in the name of Jesus, just intervene in her behalf. Are you listening to this? And sometimes all I could just do is to just give you a hug. Sometimes I look at my wife, I just want to bless her. And I just look at her and I just say, you know, darling, I love you. That's a blessing, brother. That's a blessing. That's a blessing. That's how you should be. Not look at her and say, you know, I regret the day I married you. I really regret. Are you listening to this? Don't control your this is, I'm telling you, this is the new creation.
3: Amen.
0: You know, this is the new creation. You don't control your checkbook and control the card and keep a padlock on it. You are married and your spouse can't touch your card. Most times when my wife goes, I just ask, how far? You know what how far means? How far did we go today? Because I know we went far. We went very far. I associate with we. Oh no, brothers, isn't it nice? It is nice. Sometimes I'm not happy. Are you listening? But I don't come down with tribulation and judgment and hellfire. I don't come down condemning. I love her. Let's walk in love as Christ loved the church. Stand on your feet. Thank you, Lord Jesus. We praise your name. We receive the grace not to be hearers only, but to be doers of what we have heard. Lift your hands towards heaven. Say, I activate the force of love. I execute the force of holiness It's in my spirit. I put it to work. In the name of Jesus. I'm going forth. Acting like God. Being concerned about people's affairs. Oh, hallelujah. You know, the Spirit of God just saying to me, he said, son, do you realize that one of the things I do is that I get involved in people's businesses a lot of times without them inviting me?
3: Amen.
0: And I'm actually looking to get involved in people's lives. That's part of how to walk in holiness. Get involved in people's lives. Don't just come to church and after they show the grace, you're running off the ocean basket. Get involved in people's lives. That's why you see in church here, we're not the type of pastors who just, after preaching, our bodyguards lead us into the office and lock us in there. No. For what essence? Are you listening to me? Well, if the time comes for me to need bodyguard, perhaps I'll recruit one and I have more than enough people here to use as bodyguards. But you see, you notice what we do. We look around. Who do I not know? I'm trying to find out, who do I not know? It's not just because I like your nose. It's because by getting to know you, I could be a blessing to you. Are you listening to me? Don't just be living your life and be doing hi to people. Say hi. No, don't do that. After church, get to know people. What do you do? Where are you from? Are you South African? Like in Canada, what they say, are you originally from Canada? Or where are you originally from? Because everybody there is a foreigner. They say, where are you originally from? Some says, I'm from Austria. I'm from Australia. That's what they ask. My brother said, my brother runs a UPS outfit. The people who come into the office, and he's black. A lot of white people. And they'll look at him and say, where are you originally from? They say, oh, I'm originally from Africa. And then he said, he turns and looks at us and said, where are you originally from? You don't get the joke. Everybody's originally from somewhere. Some are originally from Zimbabwe. Some are from Malawi. Some are from Lesotho. You see, why do we ask? Because we want to know what is happening in your life. Tell us. Don't know, I'm from Lesotho. And I want to find out, how did you get here? Are you here legally? Oh, yeah. No, listen. Listen, this is love. This is love. This is love. Oh no, I don't have papers yet. What are you doing to try to get it? Is there something we need to correct? That's how to be involved in people's lives. Are you listening to me? Somebody says, I don't work. I want to know, how do you make a living? The guy could just be a thief. So no, you know, God usually moves sometimes. God moves intermittently. At least once every 2 months, God moves. And I want to know, how does God move? Tell me. And don't be afraid to tell me. I'm not going to go report you to the police. I want to help you come out of it. Because that's not you. It's not you to live illegal. It's not you to do things wrong. You are holy. Are you listening to me? And I can help you. I don't mind if we need, whatever we need to do, we can do it. We can do it together. We can help one another. We can help one another find jobs. We can help one another come out of what we may be in by getting involved. Are you listening to me? Let's be one family. Let's not live like islands. Okay, everybody's come all dressed up. Do you know sometimes looks are very deceptive? Do you know? Yeah, but sometimes you look at certain people, the guy looks nice, he's wearing a nice suit, but he doesn't have money to go home. Because you don't expect him to dress like a terrible person, like a poor person. So he dresses like a responsible person. But by the time you start asking, and he's like, actually, you know, I'm really trusting God to be able to go home. Don't say, well, I join my faith with you. Don't do that. If you have what it takes to help. Alright, talk to members of your care group, talk to your cell group members. Don't just say, hey, you know, I didn't come to this church to begin to make contributions. No, love contributions. contribute. Somebody lost somebody. We shouldn't just sit down and say, oh, hey, how does it say? What? Shame. No, don't give me shame. I lost somebody. Somebody lost some. Don't give the fellow shame. Ask, what are the plans? When are you going for the funeral? How can we be a part of it? How can we help? That is holiness. True religion in the sight of God is to help the helpless, the orphans, and the widows. That's what the scripture says. Don't be looking at people and say, well, that serves him right. When people were going to school, he didn't go to school. So why will he not suffer? Don't be the devil. Because you are godlike. The devil is the type of person that says, that serves him right. Punish him. No, but you are a new creation. Oh, love is so beautiful. That is why God is beautiful in holiness. Say, love is beautiful.
2: Love is beautiful.
0: Oh, just a smile. See how beautiful a smile is. Don't I look handsome now? With a nice smile. That's what makes me look cool. It's not because my facial structure is specially designed. Start smiling. You're going to see how beautiful you look. All right? Give love. You know, I'm taking time to do this. I know I'm taking time. But I'm doing this by the Spirit. You need to understand people are being delivered here. Are you getting what I'm saying? People are being set free. Because you see, deliverance is not only when we lay hands. There are some breakthroughs that are held away from people because they are not walking in love. There are some job opportunities that some people are not getting because they are not walking in love. Job got a breakthrough of his life when he took his mind off himself and began to pray for his friends. The Lord turned his captivity, gave him twice back more. Are you following this? So what I'm doing now is by the Spirit. Hallelujah. Help somebody smile today. Put a smile on somebody's face. If you don't like my hairstyle, take me to the salon and pay for it. Hallelujah. I said hallelujah. Yeah. You don't like the tire in my car? Help me. Do something about it. That's love. Oh. There is no greater force than the force of love. And that's the easiest way to find a life partner. Be such a loving person. All right? Be so nice. Be so involved. When you come to church, you're working. Get involved. Do things. Don't just be jumping the rubbish like that. No, take the broom and be a part. Get involved. Be involved. Serve. Are you there? If we're having an occasion, don't sit down and cross your leg. Let the ushers serve us. Your would-be husband is looking. He's looking at your behavior. He's trying to see if you are the type of person he can open up to. If you're the type that's always on your own, he's looking. He wants to see you involved, see you engaging, see you discussing. Don't be afraid to hold conversations. Someone say, well, Pastor, but you know I can't speak good English. Speak the broken English. It's okay. It's very okay. Do you know how many broken English I speak up here when I'm preaching? Do you know some of those things some of them are mistakes. You just speak it and you know, hey, Jesus, this is bullet. It's bullet. But you don't say because of your mistakes, you don't want to talk. Talk, it's okay. And let me tell you something, when we start talking and we're making those mistakes and speaking bad English, don't shut your ears. Don't say, no, listen. Sit with them, love them, be a part of their lives. Just that, you know, sometimes we can't be in everybody's house. Sometimes, you know, the best places I love to go to are the places where the people don't deserve for me to go there. where I know they can't pay me back. That's where I want to go. Because I know if I come to your house, you can pay me back. I mean, you can cook a very good food for me and do a lot of nice stuff for me and welcome me in a palatial

0: take an offering. Don't take an offering. The people are too poor. You should be giving to them.
1: No. If they are poor, they should be given an opportunity to come up. And the way to come up is through their giving. Are you listening to me? Jesus took the widow's mite. In those days, they would have said, Jesus, you are a very wicked man. You saw that man, that woman, that's all she had. You still took it. All these Pentecostal preachers. You know, that's what they say about us. They say, they take your money and use it to buy nice suits. Oh, yeah, I'm wearing a nice suit, but I didn't take your money to use to buy nice suits. Don't think I use your money to buy it. Hello? I said that by the Spirit. See, you need to understand, sometimes when things are happening in people's life, you don't know why it happens. You may be killing yourself trying to get what is happening in their life happening. Meanwhile, they are getting it through some other means. Are you getting me? Praise the Lord. I said, praise the Lord. If you do, out of what you have, you should give. Is one round, put it in the offering. Say, Father, I honor you with this one round. I believe I'm rich through the poverty of Jesus. Now I'm coming up to that day when I'm going to put 1,000 rounds in the offering. In the name of Jesus. Start thinking like that. And start acting like that. Don't say, well, Pastor, you know, I can't really participate in the offering now. When I get the big break, I will start participating. Listen, let me tell you something. What you cannot do when you don't have, you will not be able to do it when you have. If you cannot tithe now that your salary is not enough to pay your bills, when you begin to earn 50,000 rands, you will not be able to tithe. I'm telling you. And that's holiness. Holiness is being able to let go and release. Take. Yeah, it leaves me broke, but it's okay. I trust in God. I put my faith in God. Are you there? I bless you today in the name of Jesus. I proclaim the blessing upon your spirit. I proclaim the blessing on your soul. I proclaim the blessing on your body. I proclaim the blessing on your finances. I proclaim the blessing on your love walk. I proclaim the blessing on your mind. I proclaim the blessing on your business, upon your fields of endeavor. I call you blessed in the name of Jesus Christ of Nazareth.
2: 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Now, this has been your host, Pastor Emmanuel Ogbeche, asking you to keep living in God's divine presence. God bless you richly, and bye-bye.
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4: If you have your Bibles, let's go to the scripture we're using for a text. Mark's Gospel, chapter number 4. We have been sharing on waking up the revelations of grace. Waking up the revelations of grace. Hallelujah. And this evening, I want to speak to us about the grace for a new season. Hallelujah. Grace for a new season. The Holy Spirit, you know, stirred those words in my heart, you know, talking about the fact that he is a God of times and seasons. And I really believe that there is grace for a new season. And we are going to be unlocking, you know, through the light of revelation from the Word of God, a new season in different areas of our lives. So let's read our pivotal scripture. Which would be Mark's Gospel chapter.

0: chapter number 4. Hallelujah. Mark chapter 4. Thank you, Lord Jesus. So let's read from Mark chapter 4, verse 35 again. This is the scripture we're using for a text. You know, the Bible says, the same day when the evening was come, our Lord Jesus said unto them, let us pass over unto the other side. And when they had sent away the multitude, they took him even as he was in the ship. And there were also with him other little sheeps. And the Bible says, and there were also with him other little sheeps, and there arose a great storm of wind, and the waves beat into the sheep so that it was now full. And he was in the hinder part of the sheep asleep on a pillow, and they awake him, saying unto him, Master, carest thou not that we perish? And he arose and rebuked the wind and said unto the sea, peace be still. Hallelujah. Peace be still. Glory to God. Hallelujah. And he arose and rebuked the wind, saying, peace be still. And the wind ceased, and there was a great calm. And he said unto them, why are ye so fearful? How is it that ye have no faith? And they feared exceedingly, and said one to another, what manner of man is this, that even the wind and the sea obey him? Chapter 5 of Mark, verse 1. So, chapter 5 of the book of Mark was the destination. Jesus was actually going to the other side, and the destination of their mission was to minister to this man on this other side who was facing a period of demonic oppression. So let's read Mark chapter 5. I am going to read verse 1. And they came over onto the other side of the sea into the country of the Gadarenes. Hallelujah. They came over onto the other side, into the country of the Gadarenes, and the Bible says, and when he was come out of the sheep, immediately there met him out of the tombs, a man with an unclean spirit. And the Bible says that, you know, who had his dwelling among the tombs, and no man could bind him, no, not with chains. Because that he had been often bound with fetters and chains, and the chains had been plucked asunder by him, and the fetters broken in pieces, neither could any man tame him. And always, night and day, I want us to make a note of that, night and day, he was in the mountains and in the tombs, crying and cutting himself with stones. So this man was in a season of great affliction. He was in a season of great torment. He was being tormented by devils. Hallelujah. And the Bible says, night and day he was in the mountains and in the tombs, crying and cutting himself with stones. And verse 6 says, when he saw Jesus afar off, he ran and worshipped him, and cried with a loud voice and said, what have I to do with thee, Jesus, thou Son of the Most High God? So the demon in the man is speaking now. And said, you know, I adjure thee by God that thou torment me not. Verse 8. And he said unto him, come out of the man, thou unclean spirit. Come out of the man, thou unclean spirit. Verse 9. And he asked him, what is thy name? And he answered, saying, my name is Legion, for we are many. And he besought him much that he would not send him away out of the country. Now there was there nigh unto the mountains a great herd of swine feeding. And all the devils besought him, saying, send us into the swine that we may enter into them. Hallelujah. And forthwith Jesus gave them leave. And the unclean spirits went out and entered into the swine. And the herd ran violently down a steep place into the sea, and they were about 2,000 and were choked in the sea. Hallelujah. And verse 14 says, and they that fed the swine fled and told it in the city and in the country, and they went out to see what it was that was done. And they came to Jesus and see him that was possessed with the devil. I want us to make a note of verse 15 now. And had the legion sitting and clothed, and in his right mind. Hallelujah. This man was, you know, sitting, clothed, and in his right mind. Prior to now, this man went through seasons of sleepless nights. This man went through seasons of torment. He went through times where he would go naked. He had no clothes to wear. No one could relate with him. He had no form of comeliness in his life. He was in a dark season, if you please. He was in a night season. But from what we see in this account, we learn that one of the things that grace does is that grace brings a season change. Grace brings a change of seasons. And you know, the Holy Spirit, you know, began to speak these words very strong to my heart, that there is coming a season change upon our lives in different ramifications by the miracle action of grace. If you believe, say amen to that. Just like grace brought this change of season to this man, so the Holy Spirit is saying, you need to declare it so that the light of revelation can come into every heart. And when the light of revelation comes, that light will initiate the requisite season transformation that we may all desire in different areas of our lives. Now, let me just show you a few things from the scriptures so that you can understand what we're trying to do tonight. Go to Genesis chapter 1. Genesis chapter number 1. Hallelujah. If you have your Bibles, turn over there to Genesis chapter 1. Beautiful piece of scripture here. Thank you, Jesus. God is creating light, verse 14, Genesis 1 and verse 14. The scripture says, and God said, let there be lights in the firmament of the heaven. Let there be lights in the firmament of the heavens to divide the day from the night. I want us to please note this, that in scripture, day and night speaks about, you know, two realms of life. A realm of the blessing and a realm of difficulties. A realm of night speaks about a realm of challenges, a realm of affliction, a realm of difficulties of different kinds. Jesus said, as long as I'm in the world, I am the light of the world, and I must walk the works of him that sent me while it is day. In other words, while the blessing is present, while the power of the Spirit is present. Now, God in Genesis 14 instituted a very important rule that governs not only geographical life, but also governs spiritual life. God said, let there be lights in the firmament of the heaven. And what this light will do is that the light will divide the day from the night. The light will separate day experiences from night experiences. And let them be for signs and for seasons. So the light that God created was supposed to divide seasons. It was supposed to define different kinds of seasons. Now, in the Bible, we know that there are different kinds of seasons. Actually, the book of Ecclesiastes chapter 3 talks about the fact that there are different types of seasons upon the earth. There are different types of times. There are different types of occurrences. And depending on the season that is upon you, you can expect certain types of occurrences. For instance, during the Harmattan season, if you are in West Africa, you can expect a dry, windy, cold atmosphere. If you are in some parts of the world during winter, you can expect cold. You can expect the weather to be cold. You can expect wind, snow in some places. The different seasons of our life bring with them different kinds of occurrences, different kinds of incidences, different kinds of manifestations. During the summer season, you expect heat, you expect the sun, you know, and you expect to change the way you wear, the kind of clothes you wear, because the season has changed. Now, in Genesis chapter 1, God ordained lights in the firmament of the heavens. And these lights, they had a function. Their function is to divide the night from the day, the winter from the summer, the spring from the autumn, the Harmattan season from the rainy season. The lights had the responsibility of controlling the seasons that occur in different aspects of people's lives. Now, similarly, the Holy Spirit in the New Testament wants us to understand that the light of God's word holds the key to the diversities of experiences, seasons that we go through in life. Many of us know that there are different times where you go through different seasons. Sometimes it looks like you are in a dry season where not a season will be working in your life. Sometimes it looks like you are in a season of challenges, a season of difficulties. Right now, around the globe, it looks like there's a season of evil occurrence in context of the actions of coronavirus, and it seems to be very prevalent everywhere. But the Holy Spirit wants us to understand that light changes seasons. Light of revelation changes seasons. The entrance of God's word giveth light. In the book of Daniel chapter 3, the Bible says that our God is a God who changes times and seasons. Hallelujah. Oh, isn't that powerful? Look at that. Daniel chapter 2. Daniel was speaking to Nebuchadnezzar. Where is my Daniel? Oh, glory, glory, glory. Powerful, powerful scripture here. Powerful scripture here. And how does he change times and seasons? He changes it by the action of grace. He changes seasons by the action of grace. Daniel chapter 2, I read verse number 21. It says, he changeth the times and the seasons. Talking about God. He says, God changes times and changes seasons. He removeth kings and setteth up kings. And the Holy Spirit said to me, he said, That chapter we were reading in the book of Mark, which, you know, where we started, we based our series of teaching on waking up the revelations of grace, that God wants us to see the mission of grace in that chapter. What was the mission of grace? Grace was on a mission. The storm tried to stop Jesus and the disciples from their mission. They were on a mission to bring about a season change to a man who had been under the influence of devils, a man who had been under the affliction of devils all his life. The Bible says night and day the man would cry and he would be naked and nobody could relate with him. But grace had him on his mind. Grace had uncommon favor on his mind. Grace had the plan to bring a season shift and a season change. And God wants us to see this light that is a God that changes times and seasons. And tonight the Holy Spirit wants us to know that there's coming a season change. There's coming a season change in different areas of our lives. The season of coronavirus is supernaturally coming to an end. Hallelujah. I believe it strongly in my spirit because not only does he change times and seasons, he has also given us an authority, and that authority is vested in the name of Jesus, such that by the use of the name of Jesus, we can decree a thing and the change we desire can come. Hallelujah. Look at this. Ezekiel chapter 34. Thank you, Jesus. How many of you believe that God is a God who changes times and seasons? I believe it with my heart, and I believe that it's coming a season change. Regardless of what season you've been in, grace is on a mission. And God wants you to know that this is part of what grace does. Grace brings a season shift, a season change. And I'm prophesying this over your life tonight in the name of Jesus. A change of season, a change of season in every aspect of your life, in your financial life, in your health, on your job, a change of season upon our nation. We prophesy it, we're declaring a change of season. It's coming because our God is a God who changes times and seasons. Hallelujah. Oh, glory to God. Oh, glory to God. Ezekiel, thank you, Jesus. Ezekiel 34. Let's read verse number 25. This is good. I like it. I hope you do. Ezekiel 34, verse number 25. God said, I will make them a covenant of peace. Hallelujah. Why did he say this? He said this so that we may boldly say, we receive the covenant of peace. Hallelujah. Can we all say that? Say, I receive the covenant of peace. Can you say it one more time? Say, I receive the covenant of peace. Wherever you are, say it again. I receive the covenant of peace. Why did God say it? He said, I will make with them a covenant of peace. The reason he said so is so that we may boldly say we receive and take hold of the covenant of peace in the name of Jesus. Notice what he says there. I will make with them a covenant of peace and will cause the evil beasts to cease. Ha ha ha ha ha. Glory, glory, glory, hallelujah. Glory, glory, glory, hallelujah. Glory, glory, glory, hallelujah. Glory, glory, glory, hallelujah. You know why I'm saying that? I'm saying that because coronavirus is an evil beast. Coronavirus is an evil beast that has plagued every nation. And here is the word of the Lord for this moment, for this season. He says, I will cause the evil beasts to cease out of thy land. In the name of Jesus. I want us to just, wherever you are, I really feel we should just do this. Let's just lift up our voice for a few minutes and let's just prophesy to our land. Let's just declare. Let's just speak to our nation. Let's speak to every country we have been planted. Let's decree and declare and say, Father, we thank you for your word. We'll prophesy to our land. We'll prophesy to our nation. We'll declare that the evil beast of coronavirus ceases from our land in the name of Jesus Christ. In the name of Jesus Christ. You said it that we may boldly say the evil beast of coronavirus ceases from our land, from our nation, from every nation under heaven. We lay claim to this. We believe it. We possess it. We declare it's ours in the mighty name of Jesus. In the mighty name of Jesus, we claim this. Hallelujah. Oh, look at this. Are you still there? Ezekiel 34 verse 25. I will make with them a covenant of peace. And we believe that that covenant of peace has been made already. And therefore we boldly declare we have a covenant of peace. It's at work in us in every area of our life. Great is our peace. Great is the peace of our children. Great is the peace of our loved ones. And I will cause the evil beasts to cease from their land. And therefore we boldly declare evil beasts cease from our land. In the name of Jesus. Coronavirus, you are an evil beast. And we decree that your season of operation comes to an end. God is a God that changes times and seasons. And we decree that there is a season change. A season change comes. A season change comes in the name of our Lord Jesus Christ. He says, I will cause the evil beasts to cease out of the land, and they shall dwell safely in the wilderness and sleep in the woods. Glory to God. Now we shall dwell safely in our cities. We shall go to work safely. We shall go to church safely. We shall interact safely. There shall be no more fear in our midst. I proclaim this in the name of Jesus. I stand upon the authority vested in the name of Jesus Christ to decree a season change, a season change. We bring an end to the season of the plague of coronavirus, and we usher in the grace of God for a season change. And we decree and declare upon every nation under heaven by the authority in the name of Jesus that this coronavirus plague comes to an end in the name of Jesus, and a new season where we dwell peaceably. That season is upon us. Glory to God. We sleep in the woods. Nothing makes us afraid. Oh, now look at verse 26. I'm telling you, I love this. This is powerful. Verse 26 says, and I will make them and the places round about my hill. That's talking about us. That's talking about us. I will make them and the places round about my hill a blessing. Can you say, I take it? Can you say, it's mine? Can you say, in the name of Jesus, I am a blessing? He said it that we may boldly say, I am a blessing. I am a blessing in this generation. I'm a blessing to my generation. In the name of Jesus, in the name of Jesus, I will make them and the places round about my hill a blessing. And I will cause the shower to come down in his season. And I'm proclaiming over your lives that this is the season. What season, Pastor? The season of showers of blessings. The season of coronavirus comes to an end, and the plagues of darkness comes to an end. Just like grace came to that demoniac of the Gadarene and brought an end to the season of demonic oppression, demonic activity. The season of nakedness was brought to an end. The season of restlessness was brought to an end. Therefore, we proclaim and declare today an end to the seasons of darkness in the name of Jesus around the world, around our families, around our lives. We use our faith in the name of Jesus. We speak it forth. We declare it forth in the name of Jesus Christ, that a new season begins, and we proclaim it, we prophesy it in Jesus' name. A new season begins. It's called a season of the showers of blessing. Season of showers of blessings. Whoa, I'm turned on. I'm telling you guys, this is powerful. A new season begins. Remember, you know, what we're doing now is very important, because, you know, the way God changes things is by the word of prophecy. God brought Ezekiel into the valley of dry bones and said to him, can these bones live? Ezekiel said, Lord, thou knowest. God said, no, you need to do something. He said, you prophesy. He said, you prophesy. You prophesy. He said, you prophesy. Ezekiel said, I prophesied as I was commanded to prophesy. And he said, as I prophesied, there was a shaking. As I prophesied, there was a transformation. As I prophesied, change came in the name of Jesus. As we prophesy today in the name of Jesus, we decree a change comes in our nation, in our city, in our families, in our lives, in the name of Jesus. A new season begins, a season of showers of blessings in the name of Jesus Christ. We proclaim it, we declare it, we proclaim that so shall it be in the name of Jesus. A season of showers of blessings, a season of showers of blessings, showers of blessings. I will cause the shower to come. Hallelujah. I receive it. I receive the shower. I will cause the shower to come down in a season. So wash away everything that needs to be washed away. I'm telling you, brothers and sisters, get ready for this. Get ready for this. As the coronavirus comes to an end, a new season comes upon us. And this is a season where the blessing of the Lord is going to wash away everything that needs to be washed away. Nakedness will be removed. We will be clothed with the garments of glory, like that man in Mark 5 was clothed with glory afresh. Hallelujah. Men will wonder at the testimonies that God is going to be bringing our way in the name of Jesus. I decree this, I declare it over our lives, a new season of incredible testimonies, such that those who hear will find it difficult to believe the testimonies. So shall it be concerning our lives, saith the Lord. Hallelujah. Oh, thank you, Jesus. I will cause the shower to come down in a season. There shall be showers of blessings. Can you say that? There shall be showers of blessings. And it is here and now. We receive it with our faith. We call it into manifestation. Showers of blessings are here. Say that. Showers of blessings are here. Mano sakata labako soko franeki labatala. Verse 27. And the tree of the field shall yield her fruits. Isn't that powerful? Isn't that powerful? Get ready, all those of you who walk. Get ready, all those of you in business. Every one of you, there will be an impact of the blessing that will cause such a transformation in your finances that the devastation of coronavirus will be eroded beyond recognition by the power of the blessing. I proclaim this upon every member of this house in the name of Jesus Christ, that you will not see or know any remnant of the effect of coronavirus concerning your financial life, for the blessing will completely wash away and eradicate every economic effect of the coronavirus, and the days of abundance shall be seen upon us. And the word that God gave unto us, that this year shall be a year of bumper harvest, that word shall find fulfillment in the name of Jesus. I decree this over your life. I proclaim this over your life. I declare that so shall it be in the name of Jesus. By the word of prophecy, we initiate a season change over your life in the name of Jesus, and you are welcome to a new season. The season where the tree of the field yields a fruit, the earth yields a increase, and they shall be safe in their land. We shall be safe in our land again in Jesus' name. We will go out again without being afraid in Jesus' name. We shall be safe in our land. We decree this, we declare this, we shall be safe in our land. Hallelujah. And shall know that the Lord is our God when he has broken the bands of our yoke. And in this context, the band of coronavirus, we speak to it. We command the band of coronavirus to be broken in the name of Jesus. And we shall be delivered out of the hand of those that serve themselves by us in the name of Jesus. Oh, hallelujah. Can we just lift up our voice and just receive these words? I just feel it's by the Spirit of God we should receive these words. We should just lay claim to them. Wherever you are, let's lay claim to them. Let's lay claim to them. Let's lay claim to them. Let's lay claim to them. Let's grab them. Let's take a hold of them. Let's declare it's ours. In the name of Jesus, these blessings are ours. We receive showers of blessings. In the name of Jesus, we receive clothing in the name of Jesus. We receive peace in the name of Jesus. We sit down now at the right hand of grace in the name of Jesus. We receive supernatural miracles. We bring an end to the activity of devils in the name of Jesus. Lebado samakadira konada ye kanando saradeke lara de akanda biga sosonana parele kanana yoyo kokonene pedila dadago soso ona nana fiata la. Look at that scripture we shared a few days ago. Matthew 4. And this is what the Holy Spirit said. He said, affliction doesn't last forever. Nothing that is temporal will last forever. God wants you to be assured. If you're facing any challenge in any area of your life, I bring you a message of hope. I bring you a word of hope. That difficulty is not going to last forever. It doesn't have a grace for abiding forever. The mission of grace in your direction is to bring an end to that affliction. Think about that demoniac of the Gadarenes. Everybody had given up on him. Everybody had considered that the situation is incurable. Nobody passed that road. Night and day, he was in the tombs. He couldn't live amongst people. Everybody had given up on him. The society had given up on him. There was no physical solution, but grace had a plan for him. Hallelujah. And God is saying, declare this. Let everybody know that grace has us on his mind, and grace has a plan for us, and the light of grace is shining, and grace is reaching us right now in every area of need in our lives. And he's saying, the season of the activity of devils have come to an end. And a new season begins. A season of showers of blessings. A season of the miracle action of grace. A season of being clothed where we have been naked. A season of testimonies that will cause those who hear it to wonder and be amazed. We receive this new season upon our lives in the name of Jesus. Well, somebody says, Pastor, you mean you can just say it and a new season will start? Yes, because the Bible tells us that God changes times and seasons. And the way he does that is through his power. And that power has been vested in the name of Jesus. And by the use of the name of Jesus, we proclaim the beginning of a new season. A season of the loving kindness of God. Oh my. Brothers, when you think about the miracle of that guy in Mark 5, all I see is loving kindness. Kindness induced by love. This man didn't work for it. He didn't qualify. He didn't ask for Jesus to come. He didn't pay for the trip that Jesus and his entire ministry crew made. Think about it. Heaven was rich enough to bankroll what it was going to cost to bring the delivering miracle power of God to a man who was helpless, forgotten, living in tombs. And I'm saying that what Jesus did for that man, grace is doing for you today in the name of Jesus. Whatever it is going to cost for God to move and bring the blessing into manifestation in that area of your life, the Spirit of God even now is in action doing that in the name of Jesus. And I want you to see it. I want you to see the light. That is the key. The light. You need to see the light. God created the light to divide the day from the night. It is that light of revelation that will trigger it. I want you to see that grace is doing it now. Grace is already on his mission. Grace is already many steps ahead of time. And grace is never late. Grace is never late. I'm telling you, grace is never late. I'm telling you, grace is never late. He is always on time. Even when you think it's too late, when you think it's over, when you've given up, grace says, no, it ain't over yet. Grace says, it ain't over yet. Even when Lazarus was dead and dead for 4 days and they thought it was over, grace said, it ain't over yet. And I'm saying to you tonight, grace is saying, it ain't over yet. And grace is on his way. If that demoniac had seen in the realm of the spirit when he was suffering that Jesus was already on the boat, the disciples were already on the board, and the devil was trying to stop them from coming, he would have, you know, busted with thanksgiving and joy even before that moment. And for many of us, you know, sometimes because you don't see the end, it looks like, you know, today seems hopeless. But God wants you to look ahead from the scriptures that there is an expected end, a good end for the righteous. The Bible says, mark ye the righteous. Hallelujah. Mark ye the righteous. Why? Because peace, great peace shall be his end. His expected end shall be glorious. And that's what God wants us to understand. That in the midst of the current situation, our expected end shall be glorious. And all things shall work out together for our good. I'm telling you, I'm enjoying myself here. Glory to God. Matthew 4, remember we read, I shared that scripture with you, I think last week or a few days ago, Matthew 4:11. And the devil, listen to this, the devil leaveth Jesus, the devil leaveth him, the devil gives way to the grace of God, the devil gives way to the grace of God, and behold, angels came and ministered unto him. The devils could not stop grace from what grace was coming to do. The devil had to give way and now proclaim and prophesy that every work of Satan concerning your life at this time gives way for what grace is coming to do, for what grace is already unleashed towards you. Even the deliverance, even the miracle, even the open door, even the season change, even the new beginning. You know, that man got a new beginning. After Jesus finished with him, he started afresh. This time around, he started as a man of God. Jesus sent him to preach to the Decapolis. Hallelujah. He who was written off, God gave him a fresh start. I decree a fresh start for you in the name of Jesus. I decree that where you have been written off, God gives you a fresh start. I speak into your life as a servant of the living God, and I declare in the name of Jesus that every area of your life where the enemy had tried to truncate your progression, God gives you a fresh start in the name of Jesus. And nothing can stand in the way of the grace of God. Every devil of darkness gives way, and they depart from your household. They depart from your house, they depart from your city. Coronavirus and the demon spirits behind them, they depart from our nation, they depart from the world in the name of Jesus. We speak it forth, we proclaim it, and our faith is chewing away that mountain and commanding, causing it to back off in the name of Jesus Christ. The devil leaveth him, and behold, angels came. Angels came. And brothers and sisters, this is a season of the visitation of angels. And these angels are upon us now. In the name of Jesus, we receive the ministry of angels for everyone's area of need. We receive the ministry of angels in the mighty name of Jesus Christ. We receive the ministry of angels into everyone's area of need in the name of Jesus Christ. In the name of Jesus Christ, we receive the ministry of angels. Angels ministering to every member of this house, of our loved ones. We receive it by the power of the Holy Ghost in the name of Jesus. Father, we just want to say thank you. Let's give him praise for his words. Oh, hallelujah. Glory to God. Thank him. Thank him for his word. Receive it as a season change, a season change. Thank him for it. Thank him for it. Give him glory and praise. We thank you, Jesus. We say thank you. What can we say but thank you? What can we say? Thank you, Jesus. Blessed be your name. We receive season change, season change. Hallelujah. Hallelujah. Hallelujah. We receive showers of blessings upon our lives. We receive the miracle action of grace to break every chain asunder and give us a fresh start and a new beginning. Blessed be the name of the Lord. Oh, glory, glory, glory, glory. Hallelujah. Amen and amen and amen and amen and amen. Amen. And Lord, we pray for the nations of the world. We pray for every nation in Africa. We pray for every nation in Europe. We pray for every nation in Asia. We pray for every nation in the Middle East. We pray for every nation in America. In the name of Jesus, we bind the principalities and powers, the demon spirits behind us life of coronavirus, we take authority over you. We bind you in the name of Jesus, and we bring an end to your operation across the globe. We decree victory over coronavirus in every nation in the name of Jesus. In the scientific realm, we decree a breakthrough in the area of finding a vaccination against this sickness. In the name of Jesus, we decree speedy discovery of the vaccine in the name of Jesus against coronavirus. And in the name of Jesus Christ, we give God praise because life returns to normal in the name of Jesus. Hallelujah. Amen. Well, rejoice and be glad. Glory to God. Amen and amen and amen and amen.
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2: Welcome to the teaching ministry of Pastor Emmanuel Ogbechi. God's word is his instrument of change. We know as you listen that your life will not remain the same. Enjoy the word made plain.
0: Praise the Lord. Let's read again tonight from the book of Proverbs. Proverbs chapter 29. Verse number 18. Where there is no vision, hallelujah, the people perish. But he that keepeth the law, happy is he. Amen. Hallelujah. He that keepeth the law, happy is he. When he says, where there is no vision, the people perish, he is talking about God's vision, God's plan, God's purpose, God's directives. That's the reason why he said, he that keepeth the law, happy is he. Because God's vision, God's instructions, God's plan, God's directives are as law unto us. Hallelujah. So true happiness can be found when we discover God's laws, God's principles, God's vision for our lives. We go also to Habakkuk. The scriptures we're using for a test in this series of teachings, Habakkuk chapter number 2. Hallelujah. I will stand upon my watch and set me upon the tower. I will watch to see what he will say unto me and what I shall answer when I'm reproved. And the Lord answered me and said, write the vision and make it plain upon tables, that he may run that readeth it. Hallelujah. Did you see that? Write the vision, make it plain upon tables, that he may run that readeth it. Glory to God. For the vision is yet for an appointed time. Amen. The vision is yet for an appointed time. Now, when the scripture says, the vision is yet for an appointed time, he's talking about this time that we live in. Most of the writings of the scripture were actually revelations of our days, these days that we live in. When God said to Habakkuk, write the vision, make it plain upon tables, so that those who read it can run, he is referring to the prophecies of the scriptures. And in verse number 3, he emphasizes that the vision which God is showing him, and also that God showed to most of the prophets of the Old Testament,
3: That vision was not for them. Hallelujah. Many of the things we find written in the Old Testament were actually not prophecies for the people that prophesied it. It was for an appointed time. And the appointed time is now. Hallelujah. Praise the Lord. Now, notice something there. It says the vision is an appointed time, but at the end is to speak and not lie. Though it tarry, wait for it, because it will surely come, it will not tarry. Verse 4. Behold, his soul, which is lifted up, is not upright in him, but the just shall live by his faith. And we know that those who are the just are those in the New Testament. Are you following this? They are the ones that live by faith. So when he says here that, you know, the vision is for an appointed time, he was actually talking about our time. Let me emphasize that to you. First Peter, go over there, chapter 1. First Peter, chapter 1. I just want you to see this. First Peter, chapter number 1. Hallelujah. Let's read verse 8. The Bible says, whom having not seen, ye love. Glory to God. How many of you love Jesus? But you've not seen him. But you love him. Whom having not seen, ye love. In whom though now ye see him not, yet believing, ye rejoice with joy unspeakable, and you are full of glory. Say, I'm full of glory. Hallelujah. Please note this. Even though you didn't see him, you loved him. Though you didn't see him, you believed in him. Believed. Emphasis on the word believed. Ye rejoice with joy unspeakable, and now you are full of glory. Receiving the end of your faith. Everybody say faith. Remember, he started over there by saying the just shall live by his faith. Receiving the end of your faith, even the salvation of your souls. Of which salvation the prophets of old have inquired, including Habakkuk. Remember, Habakkuk said, I will stand upon my word and I will see. The prophets of old, Habakkuk, Isaiah, Jeremiah, and all the prophets of the old covenant, including Moses, of which salvation the prophets have inquired and searched diligently, who prophesied of the grace that shall come unto you. Hallelujah. Amen. And we're going to expound on that grace tonight. Amen. Who prophesied of the grace that shall come unto you, searching what or what manner of time the Spirit of Christ, which was in them, did signify, when it testified beforehand the sufferings of Christ and the glory that should follow. Verse 12. Unto whom it was revealed that not unto themselves, but unto us they did minister the things which are now reported unto you. Come on, do you understand that? Do you understand that? Unto whom it was revealed that not unto themselves, but unto us they did minister the things which are now reported unto you. That's what Habakkuk meant when God said, this vision is for an appointed time. It's not for your time. It's for another time. It is for the time of the new creation. It is for the time of the born again. It is for the time of those that have faith in Christ Jesus. And we are now in that time. This is now the time where the just lives by his faith. Hallelujah. Say that. Say, I am just and I live by my faith. Wow. This is the time. Now, let's go over to Genesis. And I want you to see how this is applicable, you know, to our conversation tonight. Thank you, Lord Jesus. Say, I am just and I live by my faith. So if you don't have faith, then you have nothing to live by. If you have doubt and unbelief, I mean, that's a lot of negative stuff. Praise God. Genesis 13. Let us read again. If you have your Bibles, verse number 14. The Lord said unto Abraham, after that Lot was separated from him, lift up now thine eyes and look from the place where thou art. Change your vision. Get a new vision for your life. That's what he's saying. Hallelujah. What vision? you know, Habakkuk said, you know, I'll stand upon my watch and I will see the vision for that appointed time. And I will write it down so that when people read it, they can run. Now, God says here to Abraham, lift up your eyes and look from the place where thou art, northward, southward, eastward, and westward. Hallelujah. Now, those words are as much an instruction to us today as it was to Abraham then. It is important for you to know that before you can gravitate from where you are now to where God wants you to be, you will need to lift up your eyes from where you are. If you can't see yourself away from where you are, you will always be where you are. But if God can get you to see, you know, the land which he has for you, the place of prosperity and increase he has for you, then you will be able to go there. The first instruction here God gave to Abraham is he needed to lift up his eyes. He needed to look northward, southward, eastward, westward. For us in the New Testament, we look at the Word. Hallelujah. We look at the Word. The Word of God is a documentation of God's promises for us. Are you listening? Now, verse number 15. For all the land which thou seest, all the promises that you see in Scripture, all right, to thee will I give it. The promises you do not see, you will not be able to receive them. I don't know if you're following this. All the land which thou seest, to thee will I give it. What about the one you don't see? Sorry. And actually, this is really where a lot of Christians are actually stuck. There are a lot of amazing promises in Scripture that a lot of Christians are not taking advantage of because they do not understand this principle. God is saying to Abraham here, you will need to lift your eyes and look. Look north, look south, look east, look west, look, which part now is remaining? North, south, east, and west. That's everywhere. And then he says, all the land which you see, to you I will give it, and to your seed after you. Everybody say seed after him. And we are the seed. You know that? The Bible says, if you be Christ's, then are you Abraham's seed and heirs according to the promises. Now, so he says in verse number 16, and I will make your seed as the dust of the earth. And we're actually growing in that large number. The number of Christians around the world now are like the dust of the earth. The seed here is not just talking about the children of Israel. This is talking about supernatural Israel. It's talking about us. God says, I will make your seed as the dust of the earth, so that if a man can number the dust of the earth, then shall the seed also be numbered. Now, the second phase of the instruction that God gave is found here. And this is really where we want to center on tonight. God said to Abraham in verse 17, arise, walk through the land. Now listen, this is not the same as lift up your eyes. The first instruction is lift up your eyes and see the land. When you see it, the next thing is you will now need to walk through the land, all right, in the length of it, in the breadth of it, okay? For I will give it unto thee. Now, this is amazing because Abraham was asked to walk through the land of Canaan. And the Bible says, where are we? Are we still there? Verse what now? Verse 18. And the Bible says, Abraham removed his tent and came and dwelt in the plain of Mamre, which is in Hebron, and built there an altar unto the Lord. this is interesting. Hallelujah. God says, arise, walk through the land. Why does this strike my spirit? And how do we walk through the land? That's what we want to find out. You have to see it first. Once you see it, then you can tread upon it. Now, all this is before he gives you the land. Remember, come on, if you notice verse 17 there. Arise, walk through the land in the length of it, in the bread of it, for what? I will give it unto thee. So this infers that the time when you're looking at the land is not yet yours, but you're seeing it. Now, the time when you're walking on the land is prior to you receiving the manifestation of that land becoming your property. But these two spiritual acts are prerequisite to obtaining the land. If you don't see it, you will not even be able to walk on it. If you see it and you don't walk on it, the land will still not be yours. Do you understand? Now, what does it mean, walk on the land? Walk around the land, you know, walk. What does it mean? In the light of the New Testament, go over to the book of 2 Corinthians. How do we walk in the New Testament? Thank you, Lord Jesus. 2 Corinthians chapter number 5. I want to show you how in the New Testament we walk. Don't forget, when God spoke those words to Abraham, Abraham physically walked through the physical land. He walked through the physical land. In the New Testament, we need to understand how we ought to walk through the land. In the first instance, what is the land? The land is every promise of God for us in Scripture. Are you there? The land is every promise of God for us in Scripture. We will need to identify, see them first. That's the vision part. You will need to see what God has promised you in Scripture. And then after you've seen it, you will need to walk on it. And 2 Corinthians 5 tells us how we walk. Hallelujah. Everybody, let us read together verse number 7. 1, 2, go. No, wait. Everybody, I said, not half of you. Are you there already? Or are you on your way? Or trying to get there? 2 Corinthians 5, verse 7. 1, 2, go. King James. One more time. One more time. How do we walk? One more time. How do we walk? How do we walk? We walk by faith and not by sight. Now, when God said walk through the land, you're beginning to understand what it means. How do we walk through the land? We walk through the land by faith, okay, and not by sight or sensory perception. And there are three cardinal aspects to faith. Number one is believing. Number two is confessing. Number three is acting as though it is yours. Now we're beginning to understand what Abraham did when he walked through the land. He wasn't just walking through the land and observing. He was supposed to be walking through the land and making confessions. This land is mine. Hallelujah. And I praise God for giving it to me. This is before the land was transferred, the ownership was transferred to him. Before the transference of the ownership of the land, you will have to believe first that the land is yours. Secondly, you will have to confess that the land is yours. And thirdly, you will have to start acting like the owner of the land. I'm telling you, this turns me on. You know, let's read a few things about the land. First of all, before we go further, Deuteronomy chapter number 8. Praise the Lord. Deuteronomy chapter number 8. Oh, well, let's start from Exodus. There's a repeat of a couple of scriptures which I'm just going to read to emphasize to you. Let's start from Exodus. Exodus 3. Thank you, Lord Jesus. Remember, all the things God promised them actually belongs to us. The vision is for an appointed time, and this is the appointed time. Unto whom it was revealed, and not unto themselves, but unto us, they did prophesy the things that are now reported to you by the Holy Ghost. Hallelujah. Are you out there? Exodus 3. Hallelujah. I'm going to read from verse number 7. The Lord said, I've surely seen the affliction of my people which are in Egypt, and have heard their cry by reason of their taskmasters, for I know their sorrows. Hallelujah. Let's read actually from verse 6. I really want to emphasize something there. Moreover, he said, I am the God of thy father, the God of Abraham, the God of Isaac, and the God of Jacob. And Moses hid his face and he was afraid to look upon God. And the Lord said, I have surely seen the affliction of my people which are in Egypt. Now most of these people that, you know, in Egypt didn't know him, including Moses himself. So God is introducing himself. And he says, I've heard their cry by reason of the taskmasters, for I know their sorrows. And verse 8 says, I am come down to deliver them out of the hand of the Egyptians and to bring them up out of the land, you know, out of that land. What land? Out of the land of Egypt. The land of Egypt where they were under the taskmasters of the Egyptians, which is a type and shadow of the kingdom of darkness. You understand? The Bible is a book of patterns. It's important to understand how the Bible was written. God actually, you know, used types and shadows in most of the things he wrote in the scripture. Egypt is a type and shadow of the kingdom and domain of darkness. And all the experiences in that kingdom

Egyptians and to bring them up out of that land unto a good land. Everybody say a good land. Hallelujah. Now, this is exactly what Jesus did for us. Jesus came down from heaven, hallelujah, and his mission was to bring us out of the domain and kingdom of darkness into where? A good land, a good life. I came that you may have life and life in abundance, Jesus said. Remember that? So he says to bring them out of that land unto a good land. Hallelujah. What land? A good land. A good land. A land, a large and a large land unto a land flowing with milk and honey. Say that, milk and honey. Now, this now gives us an insight into what God told Abraham when he said, your children will be a stranger in a land that is not theirs. In chapter 15 of the book of Genesis, God told Abraham that. They will sojourn in a land that's not theirs. Are you there? All forms of affliction, all forms of negative occurrences, okay, is a type and shadow of what God meant when he said they are going to be strangers in a land that's not theirs. It's not our portion to suffer in life, such negative things. Praise the Lord. And when God told Abraham to walk through the land, you know, what God was indirectly telling Abraham is that you will need to, you know, where are we there? You know, to examine the good land, the large land, a land flowing with milk and honey, okay, onto the place of the Canaanites, the Hittites, the Amorites, the Perizzites, the Hivites, the Jebusites. No wonder these guys occupied that place. Who will not occupy a place where milk and honey flows? Come on. What type of people do you think you will find in a land that flows with milk and honey? I mean, those giants would knock off all the simple looking people and occupy the place. That land is a, come on, don't you understand? The land is a land that flows with milk and honey. So only the strongest people can occupy it. If you are weak, when the strong guys come into town, they will dispossess you and knock you off. That's why there were giants there. That interests me, I'm telling you. All right. Are you still there? So God said, I'm bringing you into a land that flows with milk and honey. And verse number 17. Hallelujah. Let's read again verse number 16. Go and gather the elders of the children of Israel, the elders of Israel together and say unto them, the Lord God of your fathers, the God of Abraham, Isaac, and of Jacob, appeared unto me saying, I have surely visited you and seen that which is done to you in Egypt. Well, you know, the greatest problem these people had was believing Moses, you know. And I said, I'll bring you up out of the affliction of Egypt into the land of Canaan and the Hittites and the Amorites and the Perizzites and the Hivites and the Jebusites unto a land flowing with milk and honey. Please underline the word again, land flowing with milk and honey. There's an emphasis of that. A land flowing with milk and honey. Hallelujah. Now, chapter 13 of the same book of Exodus. Verse 5. And it shall be when the Lord shall bring thee into the land of the Canaanites, the Hivites, the Amorites, the Hittites, the Jebusites, which he swore unto thy fathers to give thee, a land flowing with milk and honey, that thou shalt keep this service in this month. Alright? Again, chapter 33 of the book of Exodus. I'm reading this just to emphasize that the land is a land flowing with milk and honey. And for you to suck the honey and the milk, you have to see it first. And then you will have to walk on it with your faith. Exodus 33. I read again verse 2. I will send an angel before thee and I will drive out the Canaanites. Amen. This is grace. The Amorite, the Hittite, the Perizzite, the Hivite, and the Jebusite unto a land flowing with milk and honey. So this milk and honey life is going to be ours through the ministry of angels. Hallelujah. We will have to believe and start confessing that the angels of his presence go ahead of us and cause us to come into the milk and the honey of the land.

0: And that the milk and the honey is ours. If you want to eat the bone in the town, it's okay for you to do that. But I suck the milk and the honey of the land. And I declare that in Jesus' name. I see myself as a milk sucker. I suck the milk and the honey of the land. That is my promise. That is my promise. I don't eat the gravel of the land. I eat the milk of the land. Are you there? Before this is actualized, I will have to see myself as a milk and honey sucker. And then I will have to start saying it, believing and speaking it. That's how we walk on the land. You walk on the land by believing and speaking and acting as though you are eating the honey and the milk of the land. You dress like somebody who eats honey and milk. Deuteronomy chapter 8. I'm looking at the land. We're looking at the land here. We're looking at the land here. Hallelujah. Deuteronomy chapter 8. Again, look at this. Look at the land. Look, just look at this land that is ours. God said, I will give you the land, but for you to get it, you have to see yourself as the owner. Number two, you have to start confessing, believing, declaring that this land, this life is mine. Lalabada, higher. It speaks about the life that is ours in Christ. Are you there? Egypt is a type and shadow of the domain of darkness. Canaan is a type and shadow of the kingdom of the Son of his love, where we have been translated. Colossians 1, 12 and 13 tells us that we've been translated into this domain, this kingdom of Canaan. You see? But I'm going to show you something that it is possible for you to visit Canaan and yet not even see the milk or the honey. And only see the giants and all the troubles in the land and only see the walls. When God promised the honey and the garlic and all the nice stuffs of the land, he knew there were giants there. He knew there were walls there. But he didn't talk about the walls. We wouldn't have even known about the walls and the giants of the land of Canaan except for those 10 guys who came back and told us about it. God never told us about it because God doesn't want you looking at those stuffs. Are you following this? He only tells you what he wants you to focus on. Now here in Deuteronomy chapter 8, I like this chapter. This is so nice. Hallelujah. I read verse number 7. For the Lord that God bringeth thee into a good land. Actually, we ought to read this differently. Because in Christ Jesus, we have come into the land already. Amen. Amen. So we ought to read it this way by saying, the Lord our God has brought us into a good land. Amen. Some people are not saying amen. Say amen there. That's a good place to say amen. Hallelujah. The Lord our God has brought us into a good land. A land of brooks of water. A land of fountains and depths that spring out of valleys and hills. So now we need to catch a vision of this. And we need to start seeing this. I am in a good land. A land of brooks of water. A land of fountains. I am in a land of depths that spring out of valleys and hills. I am in there right now in Christ Jesus. Say that. Say, I am in there in Christ Jesus. Once you see it and say it, then you are visualizing it and walking on it. You see, Habakkuk was told, Mr. Habakkuk, listen, see the vision, write it down. When you write it down, those that it belongs to, when they read it, they will run. And they will run by their faith. They will run by their faith. They will lay claim to the vision by their faith. By believing and declaring that the vision belongs to them. Now this is the vision of God's plan for our lives. And where we are now in Christ Jesus. Are you listening? So verse 7 again, the Lord our God has brought us into a good land. Amen. Say amen. Amen. I don't care what's going on right now in your finances. Doesn't matter what's going on right now in your life. I want you to see this and start saying it. Amen. When are you going to start saying you're free from debt? Not the day that they canceled your debt in the bank. You start saying you're free from debt the day you see it as a promise in the word of God that you will be free in the year of the Jubilee. And Jesus is our Jubilee. That's the time to start saying I'm free from debt. Well, but we look at your profile. It still shows red. I walk by faith, not by sight. You are walking by sight. All right? Say, I walk by faith, not by sight. Now, so we continue looking at this land. So for the Lord that God has brought thee into a good land, a land of brooks of water, of fountains and depths that spring out of valleys and hills. I like verse 8. A land of wheat and barley. Say that. I am in a land of wheat and barley. Amen. In the name of Jesus. I am in a land of wheat and valley. I am in a land of vines. I am in a land of fig trees. I am in a land of pomegranates. I am in a land of oil, olive, and of honey. Can I tell you about my land? We've got pomegranates on my land. Hallelujah. We've got olive oil on my land. Honey flows in my land. This land is a realm of life. It's the realm of life that is ours in Christ. Are you listening? It's a realm of life. Like when you talk about Egypt, you're talking about a realm of life. If you ask an average Jew, how was Egypt to you? All they can remember was the taskmasters and the beating on their backs and the bricks they had to make without them being given clay. Now, in this land, what we should be able to visualize and appropriate is seeing, you know, that this is a promise of grace. These guys did not ask God to give them this kind of land. This is grace expressing himself. All right? Look at verse 9. If you thought verse 7 and 8 was wonderful, just look at verse 9. I'm telling you, this is one of the things we ought to be confessing every day. In the name of Jesus Christ, no scarceness in my land. No scar. Listen, a land wherein thou shalt eat bread. Say, I eat bread. How do you eat bread? You eat bread supernaturally because your land yields bread to you. He says, a land, remember, the Lord thy God has brought thee into a land where thou shalt eat bread. Say, I eat bread in my land. Wherein thou shalt eat bread without scarceness. Come on, say a good amen there. No scarceness in my land. In the name of Jesus. No scarceness in my land. When God said to Abraham, get up and walk through the land, what was God saying to Abraham? God was saying, take the promise of the land, put it in your mouth and declare it. Confess it. Start confessing that you eat bread without scarceness because this is the land. Start declaring that your land yields wheat and barley, vines and fig trees, pomegranates, a land of olive and honey. Start confessing that your land is a land of brooks of water. Hallelujah. Overflowing with the goodness of the Lord because the land is a good land. Are you out there? When you are coming to your job, declare it. In your house, declare it. Everywhere, declare. My house is a blessed house because this is part of the land which the Lord has given unto me. I eat bread without scarceness. Say that. I eat bread without scarceness. Do you believe that? Because that's where it starts from. You have to believe it. If you don't believe it, you can't get it. You have to believe it first. If you don't believe it, you can't get it. Believing, believing, believing. If thou shalt believe with thy heart and confess with thy mouth that your land yields bread to you without scarceness, thou shalt eat bread without scarceness. I eat bread without scarceness. Tell your neighbor that. Say, I eat bread without scarceness. How easy is it for you to echo God's words back to him? How easy is it for you to confess the word? How easy is it for you? Are you out there? How easy is it for you to read scriptures and confess them? Because you see, if it's difficult for you to say these things, because you see, in the Greek, to confess means, is the Greek word homologio. It means to say what God has said. You understand? Like imitate God. You know how little kids learn how to talk? Are you listening? Like if a child goes to school and, you know, new in school, and in the school there's somebody who comes there and every little thing the child says stupid. Every little thing the child says, stupid. Every little thing the child says, stupid. And now your own child is there in that school. And then the child comes back home. And you're like, how was school today? Stupid. What? Go and have your food. Stupid. And then you start wondering, what? Where are you getting this from? That child is learning to homologue you. Saying what you had said. Are you listening? We are hearing the Father say, he has brought us into a land. A land wherein we eat bread without scarceness. So that we may boldly start saying, our land gives meat to us without scarceness. Are you there? We are hearing our Father say, our land is a land of milk and honey. But you know, some people don't really get into this saying thing. They don't get into it like actively. And how do I know? If you can't say it in church, you will not say it in your house. If we say it and you are just looking like, it tells me that even in your house, you are not saying it. Hallelujah. It is in the saying that comes the possession. That's how you walk. You can't, the sequence is already outlined. You have to see it, vision. You have to start walking through it with your words, your faith, and your confessions before the manifestation comes. That's the way it works. It's not going to work any other way. All throughout, let me show you. Go back to that scripture. Numbers. We were at on Sunday. Numbers chapter 13. It's the same pattern. The same pattern. Everybody say same pattern. Numbers 13. Hallelujah. The Lord spake unto Moses saying, I read verse 1, send thou men that they may search the land of Canaan. Search the land of Canaan. What does that simply mean? Go see it and walk on the land. Go see it and walk on the land. You have to walk on the land of Canaan before you go in to possess it. You know, most times you will think that, well, God already told them the land is going to be theirs. Why should they go and walk on the land? Just give them the land. No. The spiritual protocol is that you need to, first of all, envision it. If you cannot visualize it, you cannot obtain it. If you cannot see yourself healed, you cannot find healing. If you keep seeing yourself as broken, you're going to always be broken. God will need to change what you see first. Are you listening to me? Pastor, but why must it be so? Why? The reason is because everything he does is by grace. He has no other good method to use. He uses grace to do everything. He wants to treat you in a way you don't deserve. But how do you assess that grace? The access into grace is faith. Therefore, it is of faith that it might be by grace. By grace are you saved through faith. You can't access the throne room of God's grace any other way. And faith comes by hearing, hearing by the words of God. And not only does it come by hearing, hearing by the words of God, the spirit of faith is, I believe, therefore I speak. So you have to see it and say it. See it and say it. To enter, to allow grace walk. Grace wants to walk, but grace cannot walk without faith in your heart. Grace promises. That's why grace promises. Because when, if it promises you, it is supposed to ignite faith in your heart. If I tell you now that, you know, on Easter Sunday, I'm taking you for a buffet. Say amen. Look at you. You already missed it. That was a mechanical amen. You didn't take it. If I were to give you that kind of a promise, what happens to you? Wow, I already have a date for Easter. You start saying it. You start saying it. Have you ever promised a little child that you're taking the child to Gold Reef City? I mean, the child goes to school and starts announcing to everybody, we are going to Gold Reef City. Oh, really? How? How do you know? No, my mommy said that I might boldly say. My mommy said, we are going to Gold Reef City. Therefore, I come to school and I announce to you guys, we are going to Gold Reef City. The little child believes the mother so much. That's exactly how we ought to believe the word of God and go to school and start announcing everything God told us. God told us that our land is a good land and we are in a good life. And we'll live a good life. Say, I live a good life. Well, Pastor, but nothing is good in my life. Change your confessions. Start saying what God said, not what your eyes is seeing. The just shall live by his faith. We walk by faith and not by sensory perceptions. Are you listening? That was the protocol God wanted these guys to use. He said to Moses, send out men that they may search the land of Canaan, which I give. Did you see that? A land is given to the children of Israel. He's saying, let them go and see it and walk on it. You have to walk on the promises before they can be yours. And we walk on it with our faith. Some of you need to just sit down in your house and just spend 1 hour just declaring, I am healed by the stripes of Jesus. I am healed by the stripes of Jesus. I am healed. You know, 1 Peter 2:24, I am healed. Just spend 1 hour doing that and see what happens. Same way, enter your kitchen. I eat bread without scarceness. Kitchen, are you hearing me? I am in a land where there is no scarceness in my kitchen. In the name of Jesus. Say that for 1 hour. Let's see what happens to your kitchen. God said, you go over the land. Go over there. Go take a look at the land. And Moses, by the commandment of the Lord, sent them to the wilderness of Paran. All those men were heads of the children of Israel. They were heads, but they had no faith. They did not know the message of faith. You know, a lot of Christians don't really know the message of faith. They go to, some have been in church for 20 years. They still don't know the message of faith. Sometimes I hear them talk, even some pastors. You just listen to them and I just smile. I don't try to correct them because Jesus said, don't cast your pearls among swines. Hallelujah. A lot of people don't understand that message. You know, the book of Psalm tells us that God brought us into a new life. A life where our languages have been changed. We were brought out of a people of a strange language. Egyptians are of a strange language. Unbelievers are of a strange language. What language? They know the language of doubt, the language of unbelief. Are you listening? The language of see it and say it? No, we don't see it in the natural and say it. We see it in the word and say it. In the natural, we don't move, we don't act, we don't speak according to our sensory organs. I don't look at my body and speak. No, I look at the word and speak. I don't look at the medical report and speak. No, I look at the word and speak. I speak by the word, not by the report of the doctors. Are you listening? It's a strange language to the realm of the spirit for people to be moving according to their sense of sight. Strange. We were brought out of a people of a strange language and we need to really come out. Hallelujah. These guys in verse 21, are we out there? Praise the Lord. Well, let's read from verse 17. Moses said, sent them to spy out the land of Canaan and said unto them, get you up this way, southward, go up into the mountain and see the land. Brothers and sisters, that's why it's important to always be in church. I'm telling you. Because, you know, not just only in church, but you need to be in the Word full time. Not part time. You need to have these messages surrounding you 24 hours. Have it playing in your car. Have it on your phone. Get the RM Live app and put that thing on the radio. Spend your data on it. Keep that thing playing 24 hours. That's you seeing the land, viewing the land, looking at the land, hearing the land, hearing about the land. The new creation life is the land, that, you know, to us today. And the Bible says Moses said to them here, and no wonder you find a lot of Christians not really becoming what they are. Because the average, some people only come to church twice a month. You can calculate it for them. Are you listening to me? Once they collect their salary, you don't see them in church. Say amen. You understand? After they have gone and spent their salary, second or third week, you see them. First and fourth week. That's Sundays, though. Tuesdays is out of it completely. You understand? And they are like, you know, I don't understand. You know, Pastor, pray. someone, you even try to help them, they feel you're too, they feel like they don't understand why are you so, you know. Are you out there? It's lack of knowledge. Now people are destroyed for lack of knowledge. See the land what it is. The people that dwell therein, whether they be strong or weak, few or many. Go see it and tell us what it is. What the land is that they dwell in. Whether it be good or bad. Now listen, this is something else. What cities they be that they dwell in, whether in tents or in strongholds. I call this the theory of mind direction. One of my books that I'm going to release very soon. It's on the theory of mind direction. Have you ever noticed that sometimes you tell a child, go and check the car, let's see whether there's fuel in the tank, and if there's fuel, we'll go to your cousins. And then the little child runs to the car, first child goes to the car, and comes back crying, no, there's not enough fuel, the fuel is 1/4 to finish. The tank is 1/4, it's almost finished, we can't go. And now, you send another child, that one goes, looks at the tank, and sees fuel at 1/4 full. Comes back and says to a little, brother, get your shoes on quickly. We are going to our cousins because the tank is 1/4 full. They are both looking at the same thing, but their mind directions are different. There are some people that are programmed in the negative flow. Even as we're teaching this now, saying that we are in a land that, you know, flows with milk and honey. In their mind direction, they are like, I just wish so. I hope it happens. Because, you know, I've been suffering for long. Your mind direction is very important. You should be predisposed to faith. Did you hear what I said? You should be predisposed to faith. Not predisposed to doubt and unbelief. Many people are predisposed negatively. Are you listening? And that's the reason why the devil can quickly give you interpretation for everything. Your head twitches, he gives you a name for it. And you quickly collect it from him. Are you out there? Instead of just, you know, waving it away. Are you out there? There are some people who spend time researching on what's going on in their body. Researching on the internet. When you feel like this, what does it mean? When you feel like this, what does it mean? When you feel like this, what does it mean? Because they believe it must mean something negative. Their mind direction is corrupted. Hallelujah. God wants us to live in a positive context. He wants us to live. And you know, that's exactly how God is. Everything he sees is good. These guys were told to go. You just go to that land. Just go and see whether it's a good land or whether it's a bad land. Whether there are giants or whether there are weak people. Go and look. And when they went and looked, they saw both the giants and the milk and the honey. But their mind direction. Let me ask your neighbor, are you like that? Don't be like that. Don't be like that. Hallelujah. Don't be like that. Your mind needs to be in the direction of wellness and all that is yours in Christ Jesus. You know, sometimes, you know, when you maybe you knock on the door is open, you do this, you know, doesn't your work, you know, and then your mind starts telling you maybe there's a demon blocking it. And perhaps there's somebody who's even telling you that. Somehow, you know, if you don't understand this principle, you just believe. And you come back with a wrong belief. Amen. So, verse 21. The men went up, searched the land from the wilderness of Zin unto Rehob. Verse 22. They ascended by the south and came unto Hebron. Remember, they are walking on the land is we walking by faith. And Tamar, the children of Anak were the children of Anak were. So they saw the children of Anak there. Now Hebron was built 7 years after before Zoan in Egypt. And they came unto the brook of Eshcol. And God told them it was a land of brooks of waters. So they saw the brook that God talked about. And cut down from thence a branch with one cluster of grapes. So by the brooks, there are always clusters of grapes. Come on, say amen, because that's ours. That's ours. If there are brooks here, then there are clusters of grapes. Brooks speaks about the fountains of the Spirit of God living inside of us. Because the Holy Ghost is with us, we are like trees planted by rivers of waters, and we bear fruit in all seasons. They cut down a branch of the grapes, thinking that they were going to actually get excited. And they bear it between two upon a staff. And the branch of the pomegranates. That was what God said. It was a land that had pomegranates. And a fig. So they brought the figs and the pomegranates. And brothers and sisters, God does not lie. God cannot lie. With God, it is impossible for him to lie. If he told you it's a lamb flowing with milk and honey, it's a lamb flowing with milk and honey. Well, but you didn't tell me that there's Goliath in the land. It doesn't want you to be concerned about Goliath. That's why it doesn't tell you about it. And there are a lot of things God doesn't tell you. I wish God can just give me all the details. If God were to give you all the details, many of you would never even move. Hello? Do you think if God... God knows the reason why he doesn't give you some details. Are you there? When you see a detail that God did not give you, you need to respond to that detail with your faith. Not with unbelief and doubt. Not start quarreling with God. Why didn't you tell us that we're going to meet the Anax there? Are we still on? Verse 24. The place was called the Brook of Eshcol because of the cluster of grapes which the children of Israel cut down from thorns. And they returned from searching of the land after 40 days. So they just finished walking on the land of Canaan. Alright? So let's see what kind of walk they walked on that land. Verse 26. And they went and came to Moses. And to Aaron, and to all the congregation of the children of Israel, unto the wilderness of Paran, to Kadesh. And they did what? Come on, talk to me, please. What does it say in your Bible? They brought back what? Words. Because the way you walk is with the spirit of faith. Words. Words. By the way, the words they brought back to Egypt, to the wilderness where the people were waiting for them, were the words they spoke while they were walking through the land. It was the words. It's not like they just came back and then all of a sudden the words just came into their mouth. No. It was what they were saying while they were walking through the land. So let's look at what they said. To Kadesh, and brought back word unto them, unto all the congregation, and showed them the fruits of the land. And they told him and said, we came unto the land whither thou sentest us. And surely it floweth with milk and honey. And this is the fruit of it. Nevertheless. Everybody say nevertheless. Nevertheless. One more time. Nevertheless. This is why they didn't go into the land of promise. Eh? There are people like, you know, Pastor, I understand. I know all this faith thing you're talking about, I understand. But you just need to really know what I'm going through. You cannot understand what I'm experiencing because you are not in my shoes. I'm not saying what you are preaching is not correct, but nevertheless. Nevertheless, the people be strong that dwell in the land. So that's what they saw and said while they were in the land. Did you see that guy's muscles? Did you see the size of that guy's calf? Did you see the chest of that other one over there? These guys are strong. They are really super strong. While they were walking on the land, that was their confessions. Your confession every day is you walking on the land. Because to us in the New Testament, the land is a realm of life. Everything you say in the morning, in the afternoon, in the evening, that's you walking on your land. And now God said, you walk through the land, for I will give to the land to you according to your words. We're going to see God coming down to that here in this chapter. Nevertheless, the people be strong that dwell in the land. The cities are walled. I mean, I can imagine. I said, look at the walls. Oh, my goodness. How do we pass through these walls? They talked about the walls. They talked about how strong the people are. And the walls are very great. And then thinking that was all, they now added another part. Say, moreover. Ever say, moreover. In other words, they're telling Moses, look, to be honest with you, Brother Moses, yes, we've told you about the walls, but there's something else that we have not told you. This part is really very bad. We saw the children of Anak there. Children of Anak. 15, 20 foot tall. Goliath's relatives. We saw Goliath's relatives. We saw them with our crow eyes. With our crow eyes. That's what it's called, crow eyes. We saw them with our own eyes. Look, this is not something that somebody told us. We saw them with our eyes. If you see the people, if you see their chest, hey, it is better for us to say this with earnest, because the kind of human beings that we saw there, for them to even allow us to cut some of the grape, it was with a lot of pleas. We had to beg to collect the grape. this is me paraphrasing now, praise God. But I can almost promise you that was probably what they said. That's what happened there. We had to appeal to them. Can we take some of these grapes? We are tourists. We're just passing by. They didn't tell them that that land belonged to them. They didn't tell them. They just said, no, we are tourists. We are, wow, we just came to see how you people are. Wow, amazing grace. What are you people are really blessed. Wow. Can we have some of your grapes? They didn't tell the giants that, hey, this land is ours. Fear didn't allow them to open their mouth to say the land was theirs. They were supposed to have told the giants that this land belongs to us. We are coming to take over. We came to survey and we are going to kill all of you. But they didn't tell them. Which of them will talk? They didn't open their mouth to say anything like that. But if you compare those 10 people that went to this place with the 2 spies that went to Jericho, as those 2 spies arrived there, they announced to everyone in Jericho that the land was now theirs. Rahab heard it and took them to her house. And Rahab said to them, we all know, all of us have already accepted that the land belongs to you guys. So I would like to go into partnership. I mean, that Rahab woman, say amen. Amen. Thank God for her. She was so smart. She was a bad girl. She was a prostitute, but a very spiritual one. She knew salvation has come. You want to tie me down with my past? You can't tie her down with your past. With her past. This is a time to escape. Please, man of God, come to my house. You know, some people would have criticized those 2 guys for going to Rahab's house. How dare you go to the house of a prostitute? The woman has faith. She has faith that the land belongs to you people. And she wants a share of the land in Christ Jesus. And the guys went in and sat with her and ate and slept. They slept in a prostitute's house. They slept in a prostitute's house. There are some people that just, you know, they don't know how to see from the realm of God. They write people off. Even if that's the only place God is going to use, we might as well sleep on the road. You want to sleep on the road? Everybody in Jericho already knows that you people are coming to take over the land. And you want to sleep on the road? They'll kill you while you're sleeping on the road. Well, let me leave that. I wish you together. Verse 28. The people be strong that dwell in the land. The cities are walled and very great. And moreover, we saw the children of Anak there. That's like you saying, nothing is working in my life. I've applied so many times. They're not calling me. I've tried so many things. It's not working. That's like the average Christian talking like that. Talking like that. And they said, the Amalekites dwell in the land of the south. The Hittites and the Jebusites and the Amorites dwell. Amorite. And the Amorites dwell in the mountains. Can you imagine? Land of the south is collected by Amalekites. Hittites, Jebusites, and Amorites have collected the mountains. And the Canaanites dwell by the sea and by the coast of Jordan. So by the seaside, they've collected Durban. There's nowhere else left for us. And they were continuing and continuing. I can imagine them continuing to say, look, this mission is a wasted mission. We are actually we have come 40 years and we have wasted it 40 years. Those guys had not finished though. What made them stop talking in verse 29 was because of Caleb. The Bible says, and Caleb stilled the people before Moses and said, let us go up at once. By the way, that's why it's important. Don't surround yourself with people that talk unbelief and talk doubt. Because if you are around toxic people, their poison will get into your heart. You just find yourself talking the way they are talking. Don't surround yourself around such people. Separate yourself. For these 10 guys brought a toxic communication to the people, and the Bible says Caleb had to steal the people before Moses, because everybody was now, Moses, is this the land you said you brought? And then where is God? In fact, how can God do this to us? And there was chaos. And Caleb said, hey, people, calm down, calm down. It is not the way these guys have said it. No, it's not like that. And they said, Caleb said, let us go up at once and possess it, for we are well able, to overcome it. That is faith talking. And while he's trying to talk faith, the man that went up with him said, we be not able to go up against the people, for they are stronger than we. What do you call this? How can they send you to go and catch a vision? And you are coming back with this kind of vision. They sent you to go and get faith. And you are coming back with doubt to degree 1000. The devil must have preached to them when they got to that place. And you know, the devil is very busy. Very busy. He is one of the biggest preachers. While you are driving your car, he's there preaching at you from the back of your seat. He's sitting there telling you. You are hearing his voice talking to you, preaching. His own preaching ability doesn't know. It doesn't stop. Are you following this? I mean, the devil preached to this guy. Say, look, you people are talking about collecting land. What land are you want? What land do you think you're going to get? Forget about it. Look at how strong those guys are. You can get the land. Then they started discussing the 10 of them from the group. That's why it's not good to form a group association with somebody who doesn't know the language of faith. If you connect with people that are toxic in doubt and unbelief, their behavior will enter into you. And the Bible tells us here, as Caleb tried to stop the people from fighting Moses, the other ones kept insisting, forget it, this thing you are talking, brother Caleb. All of us went there together. We saw you. Did you see them? Can you swear here that you didn't see those people? We saw them, but we are seeing something bigger than what you are seeing. Are you out there? But the man that went up with him said, we'll be not able to go up against the people, for they are stronger than we. Confessions. Confessions brings possessions. What you say is what you get. What you say is what you get. What you see is what you get. And what you say is what you get. What you see is what you say. What you say is what you get. You see it, you say it. You say it, you get it. And they brought up an evil report of the land. Evil report of the land. Every time we speak, we are either reporting to heaven how good our land is or how bad our land is, which you have searched. The land through which we have gone to search it is a land. Look at what it said, verse 32. Are you still with me? Look at what it said. The land through which we have gone to search it is a land that eateth up the inhabitants thereof. So when people relocate into that land, the land eats them. That's what they said. That was their confessions. It's a land that eateth up the inhabitants thereof. And all the people that we saw in it are men of a great stature. You understand that? All the ordinary people like us have been eaten. The only people remaining are those that have PhDs and master's degrees. The rest of us that only came with matric and first degree, none of us were accepted. Confessions. And there we saw the giants, the sons of Anak, which came of the giants, and we were in our own sight as grasshoppers. And so we were in their sight. So let's look at this, because I'm taking a series here, in this series, titled The Grasshopper Complex. I'm going to come to that in another sermon. But listen to this. The people looked at themselves and said, how do you feel, brother? Ah, me, I feel like a grasshopper. See their size. Ah, are these human beings or from another planet? Are they aliens? And they went and said to the people, how do you guys see us? You people are like grasshoppers, eh? What planet do you say you came from? You say you came for tourism. How did they know that they were as grasshoppers in their sight? They asked them. They asked them, how do you guys see us? You are grasshoppers. They asked them. And the people's perception of them was a reflection of their perception of themselves. How do you see yourself? Help me ask your neighbor, how do you see yourself? That's exactly how the devil sees you. The devil cannot see you any different from how you see yourself. If you see yourself as blessed, the devil will see you as blessed. If you see yourself as going on top, the devil will see you as unstoppable. But if you see yourself as defeated, the devil will see you as defeated. How you see yourself is how the devil sees you. He can't change his vision for you. You are the one that gives him the vision with which he sees you. So you are the one that tells him how he perceives you. Every time you say, oh, nothing is working, it's like, oh, okay, I didn't know nothing is working. Nothing is working for her. The devil didn't know. You are the one that gave him the vision. He didn't know. He didn't know that you are falling apart. Until you said it, oh, I'm falling apart. Everything is scattered. And then he calls all these demons, come. Everything is scattered over there. Go over there. Everything is scattered. This one doesn't know who he or she is in Christ Jesus. Moving quick. Scatter the place because he says everything is scattered. We were as grasshoppers in our sight, so were we in their sight. How do you see yourself? I see myself as blessed. I am a blessed man. I've got some style to my life. Come on. Are you listening to me? I am a blessed man. Blessed from the crown of my head to the soles of my feet. You can't convince me otherwise. Well, but really, yes, very really. I dwell in the land of pomegranates. Don't you understand? No scarceness in my land. A land of brooks of waters. Where joy, righteousness, peace is the order of the day. That's how I see myself. How do you see yourself? Let me ask you, how do you see yourself? I see myself as handsome. Are you listening to me? I am skillfully and wonderfully made. My eyeballs, my nose, my lips, my ears, everything is organized. When I look at the mirror and I'm stepping out, I see myself. You understand what I'm talking about? How do you see yourself when you look at the mirror? You spend all your time saying, ish. That's why some people spend a lot of money on what they ought not to spend money on. They're trying to become what, you know, they feel they are not. You draw the eye pencil all the way to the up, draw it all the way this way. You feel your eyebrows are not good enough. And as you're seeing it, the devil say, yes. Look at your life. Not only your eyebrow, everything in your life is not good enough. The devil latches in on how you see yourself. In our sight, we were as grasshoppers. You understand? How can in the whole land, the only animal you choose to use to describe yourself is grasshoppers? I mean, if you said, okay, we are like kangaroos, we probably understand. Or some other animal. Grasshoppers. People are eating pomegranates. They are eating the fruits of the land. You are eating leaves. Grasshoppers eat leaves. God told you you will suck honey. You will suck milk. You are looking at yourself as a grass eater. I'm coming down to a sermon on the grasshopper complex. I mean, it's... Chapter 14. Let me close with something here in chapter 14. We're still going to come back to... We need to break that grasshopper complex. A lot of people were raised with a grasshopper mentality. They see themselves as grasshoppers. Not good enough. Are you listening to me? And they are always afraid to compete. Afraid to compete. You're going for an interview. You are black. An Indian comes there. A white fellow comes there. A colored person comes there. You are like, eish. How can of all the four colors, you are the only one that decides that you, your system is not correct? How do you see yourself? Are you listening to me? And the way you see yourself, that's the way they're going to treat you. All of a sudden, you just realize that, you know, the Indians are oppressing you, the colors are oppressing you, the blacks are oppressing you, depending on which color you are. If you have a grasshopper complex, the whites are, everybody oppresses you because of your complex. You're not able to hold a conversation with people because you feel inferior. I can't, my English is not very smooth. All of a sudden, you are now very quiet. People think you are a very silent person. It is because you are afraid of your English. You feel if you talk too much, they will realize that you are an empty vessel. What kind of complex? It's a complex. We shouldn't live with complexes. Don't be inferior. Don't work with an inferiority complex. Don't think that some people are better than you. You were skillfully and wonderfully made. If any man is in Christ, he is a new creation. You were recreated in Christ Jesus. You are the workmanship of God, created in Christ Jesus, unto good works. Are you listening to me? Don't live with a complex. Hallelujah. Verse 23 of Numbers 14. Amen. I said amen. Amen. I have a different kind of complex. Is the I can do it mentality. Is that I am the head mentality. I mean, if we walk into a room, I just have this feeling that all of you are second fiddle. Because I'm the head and not the tail. I mean, people, I'll never forget, they invited me and one man to preach in one church. And unfortunately for the man, they asked me to preach first. I'm not being arrogant. Listen to me. When I finished preaching, during the interlude, before the second service started, the man went into one room. And he was praying, oh God, don't disgrace me. How can you bring this young boy and make him see what that guy was doing over there? He started crying, God, how did I know? After the service, he preached well. He preached well. So after the service, I called him. I said, wow, that was a good message. And he said, my brother, after I heard you preach the first sermon, I knew I was in for a disgrace. Except God comes down. He said, I had to run in and started crying. God help me, because this small boy is going to make the people feel that. Because he was a bishop. Me, I was a pastor. My tattoo was pastor. His was a bishop. Are you listening? You need to have that I am the head mentality. You understand? I am the head mentality. When you are going to talk, and they put you in the panel, all the other panelists will fear will strike their heart. Are you listening? Why? Because of the aura that you carry and the way that you speak. God said it. Said, thou shalt be the head. Only, above only, never beneath. We have to put on that complex. Look, in this place, I am the head. I mean, I've been employed as a secretary, but you guys, watch your backs, because I'm coming up. Well, Pastor, but if I'm the head, why do I have to start from the secretary? You have to be inside the office first before you rise to the top. Hello? How do you want to rise into top of an office that you are not even a staff? Enter inside first. And carry yourself like Joseph. All of a sudden, they make you the chief of the stewards in Potiphar's house. All of a sudden, they make you the chief of the people in prison. You are in prison, but you are the chief of the prisoners. You think that was an accident? It's a complex. So verse 23 says, surely they shall not see the land which I swore unto their fathers, neither shall any of them that provoke me see it. God is speaking, chapter 14 of Numbers. But my servant Caleb, because he had another spirit with him and had followed me fully, him will I bring into the land whereunto he went, and his seed shall possess it. Verse 28, say unto them, God said, as truly as I live, saith the Lord, as ye have spoken in my ears, so will I do what? So will I do to you. Rise on your feet.
1: 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Now Pastor Emmanuel Ogbeche here asking you to feel free to share this audio with your friends. The Lord gave the word. Great was the company of those that published it. 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

0: Welcome to the teaching ministry of Pastor Emmanuel Ogbeche. God's word is his instrument of change. We know as you listen that your life will not remain the same. Enjoy the word made plain.
1: If you have your Bibles, I would like you to turn in with me to 2 Corinthians 5. Righteousness and true holiness. Second Corinthians, chapter number 5, verse 17. Therefore, if any man be in Christ, he is a new creature. That man is a new creature. All things are passed away. Behold, all things are become new. And all of the new things are of God, who hath reconciled us to himself by Jesus Christ, and hath given to us the ministry of reconciliation. To wit, that God was in Christ reconciling the world unto himself, not imputing their trespasses unto them, and had committed unto us the word or the message of reconciliation. Now then, we are ambassadors of Christ, as though God did beseech you by us, we pray you in Christ's stead, be ye reconciled to God. Paul is saying here, we need to receive the reconciliation in our minds. He says, as ambassadors for Christ, as though God did beseech you by us, we pray you in Christ's stead, be ye reconciled, be totally changed to God. He is speaking about accepting what God has already done. We have already been reconciled by Jesus. Now it is our responsibility to begin to see ourselves as those that have been reconciled, as those that have been brought back into union with God. Verse 21, for he hath made him to be sin for us who knew no sin, that we might be made the righteousness of God. Can everyone say, I have been made the righteousness of God? Now, righteousness is how God sees you. God sees you as his son, as his daughter. God sees you in the eyes of Jesus. He sees you as victorious. In the eyes of what Jesus did, from the perspective of what Jesus did, God sees you are sin free. Righteousness is God's perspective of view of us. Holiness, as we shall find further tonight, is

also that you receive not the grace of God in vain. In other words, he is admonishing us not to receive the grace without putting it to work. It was grace for God to wash away our sins, okay, and make us righteous without we having to work for it. For the Bible says, by grace are you saved through faith. Can we say that? By grace I am saved through faith. Okay? He says, we then as workers together with him beseech you also that you receive not the grace of God in vain. Verse 2. For he said, I have heard thee in a time accepted, and in the day of salvation have I succored thee. Behold, now is the accepted time. Behold, now is the day of salvation. Hallelujah. I said hallelujah. Isn't that nice? He says, I have heard thee in an accepted time. In the day of salvation, I have succored you. I have provided strength for you. In what day is the accepted, day of salvation and the time accepted? He says, now is the accepted time. Now is the day of salvation. Hallelujah. I said hallelujah. Verse 11. O ye Corinthians, our mouth is open unto you. Hallelujah. Our heart is enlarged. You are not straitened in us, but ye are straitened in your own bowels. Now, for a recompense in the same, I speak as unto my children, be ye also enlarged. Verse 14. Be ye not unequally yoked together with unbelievers. For what fellowship hath righteousness with unrighteousness? So he is referring to us as righteousness. Are you getting this? He says, be ye not unequally yoked together with unbelievers, for what fellowship or what partnership, what participation does righteousness have with unrighteousness? So in this context, we are the righteousness. We are the righteousness of God. So he's telling us here that we are the righteousness of God, and that's why he says we should not have any fellowship with unrighteousness. All right? And what communion hath light with darkness? In this context, we are light. Can somebody say, I am light? Verse 15. And what concord hath Christ with Belial? In this context, we are the anointed ones. Because Christ always refers to the anointed one and his anointing. He says, what agreement had Christ with Belial? Or what part had he that believeth with an infidel? Referring to us as believers. Verse 16. And what agreement had the temple of God with idols? In this context, we are the temples of God. Hallelujah. Oh, I like this. For ye are the temple of the living God. Ooh, isn't that nice? Say, I am the temple of the living God. Say it one more time. I am the temple of the living God. Listen, we are not trying to become the temple of the living God. We are already the temple of the living God. Are you listening to this? He says, what agreement had the temple of God with idols? For ye are the temple of the living God. As God hath said, I will dwell in them and walk in them. I will be their God and they shall be my people. Wherefore come out from among them and be ye separate. Now that's the word that's also translated holy in a lot of scriptures. To be holy, a holy thing is a separated thing. A holy thing is a dedicated thing. What does it mean to be separated and dedicated? In this context, it means it is sold out for one singular use. I'll give you an example of a holy thing. Now, you may think it's not holy, but that's actually the best way to understand holiness. Do you know that the brush in your toilet is a holy thing? Praise God. What makes it holy? It is separated to a singular use. You can't take that brush and use it on your teeth. You can't take that brush and use it to brush your shoe or brush your hair. Its use is singular. It is

0: dedicated for the washing of the toilet bowl. Are you getting this? In the Old Testament, God told the high priest to wear a signet on their head, which meant that on the signet was written, holiness unto the Lord. Now, what that meant was that the priest was separated, dedicated to a singular pursuit in life, which is service to God. And he cannot leave his service to God to do any other kind of service. As a result of that, he is separated, dedicated unto God. Now, that's also what makes God holy. God is holy because God is dedicated to his people. Hallelujah. I said hallelujah. Are you listening to this? Oh, yes, he is. God is dedicated. He said, look at that. Look at that. Look at that. Are you there? Hallelujah. Verse 16, what agreement had the temple of God with idols? For ye are the temple of the living God. As God hath said, I will dwell in them and walk in them. And I will be their God and they shall be my people. Now that's his holiness unto us. His holiness to us is his dedication to us. Our holiness in the sight of God is our dedication unto God. Hallelujah. Oh, glory to God. Are you listening to this? So now he's telling you here that that's why you shouldn't be dedicated to anything else. You shouldn't be dedicated to idols because you are dedicated to God. God is already dedicated to you. You are dedicated to God. Now that's why he says, therefore be ye separate. Now that means execute your separation. He's not trying to say, become separate. You have already been set apart. That's exactly what the blood of Jesus did. The blood of Jesus purchased you from the control of Satan, purged you away from a life of sin, and separated you onto a life of righteousness and a life of holiness. Now, keep your hands here. Let me reiterate what I showed you from Ephesians 4 about the creation of the human spirit. The human spirit, the born again man, is created in righteousness and true holiness. It's created into your spirit. Your spirit is created in that form. You have the likeness of God in your spirit. 2 Corinthians, Ephesians chapter 4. Ephesians chapter 4. Have you found it? I read to you from verse number 20. But ye have not so learned Christ. It so be that ye have heard him and have been taught by him. As the truth is in Jesus, that he put off concerning the former conversation, the old man, which is corrupt according to the deceitful lusts, and be renewed in the spirit of your mind, and that ye put on, not this, put on the consciousness. Are you listening to this? What are you putting on? You are putting on the mentality, the consciousness of the new man. Where is the new man? The new man is your spirit. Your spirit is a new man. Your spirit is regenerated. It's been recreated in Christ Jesus. Now, you need to put on the mentality. You must put on a new mindset that you are a new man on the inside. It's not the old you. The old you was crucified with Jesus. Paul said, I'm crucified with Christ. Nevertheless, I live. Yet not I, but Christ liveth in me. Are you listening to this? So he says that you put on the new man or the mindset or the consciousness. And you know, that's where the problem lies. We are not conscious of who we are. Now, he says, put on the consciousness of who you are. You are a new man. And the new man, he says, which after God is created in righteousness and true holiness. You see? So, the righteousness of the new man is an act of creation. The holiness of the new man is an act of creation. We've been taught all these years that holiness is an act of our works or a product of our works. But you need to understand that the holiness of the born again believer is an act of God's creation. Are you listening to what I'm sharing with you? Your righteousness was an act of God's creation. God created you in righteousness and he created you in holiness. You see, you don't become holy by doing holy things, but you execute your holiness by doing holy things. It's not the holy things that makes you holy. Okay? The doing of the holy things is you actually now being who you really are. I don't know if you get the difference. Are you following this? I'll show you that truly your spirit is created in that image. The image of, now don't forget, holiness simply means separated unto God. You've already been separated unto God. That's why the Bible calls you saints. Are you listening to this? Peter said, holy brethren. Who is it calling holy brethren? Let's look at some of those scriptures. I think it will help us. Praise God. I said, praise God. Colossians quickly. Colossians. Colossians. Two scriptures we're going to look at there. Colossians chapter 1 verse 21 first. Colossians chapter 1. Okay, we can read from verse 19. Colossians 1, 19 says, for it pleased the Father that in him should all fullness dwell, and having made peace through the blood of his cross, by him to reconcile all things unto himself, by him I say, whether there be things in heaven or things in heaven, whether there be things in earth or things in heaven rather. Okay? And you that were sometime alienated and enemies in your mind by wicked works, yet now hath he reconciled. You see, it is not something he is going to do, it is something he has done. He says, you who were sometime alienated and enemies in your mind by wicked works, yet now hath he reconciled. That means he has totally changed you into God-likeness. That's what it means. Okay? The Ephesians we read actually says, we were created after God, or in the likeness of God. In the likeness of God, you were created righteous. In the likeness of God, you were made holy. To be holy means separated. Now, you have the quality of being dedicated. It's in your spirit. Now, follow this. It says, in you that were sometime alienated and enemies in your mind by wicked works, yet now hath he reconciled in the body of his flesh through death to present you what? Holy. Has he done this? Yes. It's not something he's going to do. He has done it. Are you listening to me? I know right now that some of our problem is the fact that when you look at what you do, it doesn't agree with who you are. So because what you do doesn't agree with who you are, the devil tells you, you are not holy because of what you do. Now that's why you have to be taught so that you can cleanse yourself. You see, you only cleanse something that is clean when it's contaminated. Why does it need cleaning? It's because it got contaminated. Are you following this? So, you need to understand the difference. So, he says, to present you holy and unblameable and unreprovable in his sight. I like this one, though. In his sight, not in my sight. You know, a lot of times in people's sight, you are unholy. You are full of blame. And you are full of reproof. But in God's sight, he sees you holy, unblameable and unreprovable in his sight. Say loud amen. Amen. Now, that is his righteousness towards you. Your holiness towards him is you beginning to see yourself as holy. See yourself as unblameable and act like though it is true. Act like a holy person. There's a way holy people act. Are you listening to this? You act like a holy person. You're not acting to become holy. You are acting to express who you are. You are holy. Intrinsically. Look at this. Chapter 3. Colossians chapter 3. I want you to see this. Are you out there? I read to you from verse number 8. But now ye also put off all these. Anger. Tell your neighbor, put this off. All right? You have to first of all get rid of it in your mind. Okay? Get rid of it in your mind. It's not permitted because you have been totally changed. All right? You've been totally changed. This is foreign to you now. So he says, get rid of this from your mind. Get rid of this from your soul. Get rid of this in your actions. Put this off. Anger. What is anger? The violent expression, you know, of our temperaments. You see, wrath deals with, you know, bitterness and a level of unforgiveness and, you know, those, you know, deep feelings that we have. Malice. What is malice? Malice simply is, I will not talk to you again. Let her, and you don't even say it. Sometimes you just act it. You know, like you avoid her, you avoid him when you come to church. That's malice. You don't like to greet her. You actually don't like him to greet you either. Blasphemy. What is blasphemy? Speaking injuriously against a born-again believer or against Jesus or against the Holy Spirit. Okay? That's blasphemy against the word of God. Filthy communication. What is filthy communication? Talking all forms of communication that are not based on faith. Every time you talk doubt, every time you talk defeat, every time you talk, you know, I'm not worthy, that's filthy communication. All forms of negative, critical ways of speaking. It's filthy. So he says, get rid of all this. You're going to see why. Verse 9, lie not one to another, seeing that ye have, notice this, lie not one to another. In other words, stop lying. Tell your neighbor, stop lying. Like someone said, a lie, they said define a lie. They said a lie is an abomination unto God and an ever-present help in time of need. You see, you've got to understand why he's asking us to put off all this. It is because we have been made holy. And these things are inconsistent with the character of God which we have been, you know, which we have received in our spirits. Okay? So it's literally saying be yourself. Be who you really are. You are a new creation. The new creation is free from all this. Lie not one to another, seeing that you have put off the old man with his deeds. Did you see that? You see, and have put on the new man, which is renewed in knowledge after the image of him that created him. So the new man is created in the image of God. And through the knowledge of the word of God, we renew the consciousness of this new man in our daily lives. Look at this. Verse 11. Where there is neither Greek nor Jew, circumcision nor uncircumcision, barbarian, Scythian, bond nor free, but Christ is all and in all. Verse 12. Put on therefore, listen to this, put on therefore as the elect of God. How many of you know that we are the elect of God? We are not about to be elected. Are you listening to this? We have already been elected. Are you following this? Put on therefore. Now he's saying, as those that have already been elected. He cannot be telling you to put on if you have not been. As the elect of God, holy and beloved. How many of you know that we are already beloved? How many of you know we are already elected? Then the holiness part is already done as well. See, what he's saying is this. You are elected. You are beloved. You've already been made holy. So because of these things, put on bowels of mercies, kindness, humbleness of mind, meekness, long-suffering, because these are the characteristics of a holy God towards his people. God's holiness, you know, when someone says, you know, I'm dedicated to him. For what? What are you dedicated to me for? I want to know exactly what. Yes, you are dedicated to me for what? You're not just dedicated to me without a purpose. Are you listening to me? God is dedicated to us as objects of his love. we are the recipients of his love nature. Are you listening to me? In the same way, we are the, now let me, you see, in the Old Testament, the priest that wore that signet that said holiness unto the Lord, their responsibility in putting on that signet was to uphold all the requirements of the law. Their holiness was measured by upholding all the requirements of the Lord. So when that priest wore that thing on his head, meaning holiness unto the Lord, it simply meant he is separated to do all that is required by the law of Moses. And that tells us a lot about the purpose of our holiness and the purpose of our being dedicated unto God. Now, we wear this signet in our spirit. It's not a signet on our head. The signet of holiness is in our spirit. And it simply means that we have been called to a life of love, because the new commandment of the new covenant is a calling to a life of love. Jesus said, a new commandment have I given unto you, that you have love one for another. Now, this is how we demonstrate our dedication to God. That's why James said, you cannot, I mean, say you love God, meanwhile you hate your brother. That's John rather. You cannot say you are dedicated to God. I'm dedicated unto God of hosts. He is the Lord of my life. Hey, hold it there. We want to find out if you truly are dedicated by checking out how much you love the next person beside you. That's how we measure holiness in the New Testament. We measure holiness in the New Testament by our commitment to upholding the law of the New Testament. The holiness of the Old Testament priest was measured by their commitment to upholding the law of the Old Covenant. In the New Testament, there is a new law in our covenant. It's called the law of love. Jesus said, a new commandment have I given unto you, that you love one another as I have loved you. Did you see that? In other words, he demonstrated his commitment, his dedication to us by loving us. Now, we demonstrate our dedication and commitment to him by loving one another the way he loved us. That is why he says, as the elect, as the holy, as the beloved, put on characteristics of love. Are you following this? That's why he's saying that. He's saying you are already holy. So let the characteristics of holiness. You need to understand what holiness is. Now, let's read. Okay, let me just finish the scripture, and then I'm going to quickly read something to you in Philippians. Put on therefore as the elect of God, holy and beloved, bowels of mercies. Now, what is bowels of mercies? Bowels of mercies means have a heart that reaches out to people. Are you listening to this? That's part of what makes God holy. God has a heart that reaches out to everyone. You see, your heart of mercy should not be restricted to only people that can pay you back, or people who deserve it. You know, I really like to, you know, to help people, especially when I see that, you know, they are in some position that I can take advantage of. No. You are supposed to be involved in people's lives, not just because you can get something from them. Bowels of mercy means be concerned about others. Don't just be so concerned about yourself that you live in an island of selfishness. Are you there? Kindness. What is kindness? Kindness means, you know, reach out and make a difference. Let it start with a compassionate heart and then do something about it. So Boaz means you have that, you know, that sometimes you just have a burden for some people. You just have that emotional, passionate feeling for good. And now he says, mix it with kindness. Kindness is the actual act now. Are you following this? Humbleness of mind. In other words, don't be arrogant. Be humble. You see, don't be proud. Meekness. What is meekness? Meekness is the ability to control your temper. You feel like giving him a piece of your mind, but you hold it back. Are you there? You don't just allow the tribulation come out of your mouth anytime you feel like letting loose of it. You see? You felt like giving him some of the venom, but as a meek person, you held back what you felt like unleashing. Because you see, what you were about to unleash was not coming from your spirit. It was coming from hell. The Bible says the tongue is being set on fire from hell. That was a diabolical intrusion into your mouth from hell. Your spirit is supposed to be the supply source to your mouth. You see? But anything that is venomous, anything that is destructive, anything that is evil, when it comes out of your mouth, it's a diabolical intrusion from hell into your mouth. So it's trying to say, stop all forms of diabolical intrusions from hell. Don't let the devil intrude into your mouth with things that will not edify. Are you still out there? Long suffering. What is long suffering? Long suffering is after patience. When you have finished being patient, you now enter long suffering. You see, some people say, you know, Pastor, you see, I've really, really tried. I have been patient with him. Now God says, we know you've tried. Now there's a zone called long suffering. What does it mean, long suffering? It means suffer long. You are suffering, but keep suffering. Verse 13. Forbearing one another. So these are the characteristics of the holiness that we have in us. These are the characteristics of our spirit. Forbearing one another and forgiving one another. If any man have a quarrel against you, even as Christ forgave you, so also do ye. And above all these things, put on charity, which is the bond of perfection, of perfectness. And let the peace of God rule in your heart. Oh, glory to God. This is nice. So he's telling you to do this because these are the characteristics of holiness. I want you to see this. You see, sometimes people don't, because of lack of knowledge, we do things thinking that we're trying to achieve some results. But we are actually acting in ignorance. Paul said to the Romans, he said, they have a zeal of God, but not according to knowledge. Are you following this? Many of us have grown up with the thinking that to be holy means not to smoke cigarettes. So when you stop smoking cigarettes, you become holy. Others have been told that to be holy means to stop fornicating. And so you are forever trying to stop fornicating so that you can become holy. But you see, to be holy in the light of the scripture means for your human spirit to actually be refurbished, transformed by the blood of Jesus. Now, you first have to understand what has happened in your spirit. Your spirit has been regenerated. And a new nature has been imparted into your spirit. And this new nature that is imparted in your spirit does not smoke. It does not fornicate. Excuse me. Are you following this? It does not lie. So listen, when you act in these things, it is because you do not know who you are. It is because you do not know what has happened in your spirit. So that is why Paul kept saying, you need to put on this mindset. Put on the mentality of a new man. You need to know that you have already been made holy in your spirit. And you must identify with it. You must accept it as true. You must start seeing yourself. Look, I am holy. As a holy person, I don't do certain things. Because this is my characteristic. Are you following this? Anytime you do any of those things, you know what you did? You have defiled your holiness. You know, I don't know if you get what I'm trying to say. Like if you wear a white, like, you know, she's wearing white pants here. Praise God. Now, if we take some dirt and rub it on the pant, what happens? The trousers becomes dirty. Why? Not because it was made dirty and trying to become white. It's already white. You see, it's already white until something stained it. When you were recreated in Christ Jesus, your spirit was made white. You see, but now you have a task of ensuring that you sit in a place that is not dusty because you're wearing white. Excuse me. You need to be conscious that you're wearing white. If not, you're going to find yourself coming up with all types of stains. So why is it that when you wear white, you're conscious? Oh, you know, oh no, is it clean? If you're wearing black, you will likely not check. Are you listening to this? Everybody's sitting outside because it's sunny. You just go ahead and sit with them. But if you're wearing pure white and you are aware that you're wearing white, you want to sit and then you remember, can I get some piece of cloth to put there before I sit? Why? You are allowing the consciousness of your outfit to now bring forth fruits, okay, of actions that will help to preserve your white clothing. That is exactly what Paul is talking about. You have been made holy on the inside. You now have to allow the consciousness of the fact that, look, you have been made holy to dominate your thinking, to dominate your speech, to dominate your actions, while you are trying to protect something. Are you following me? First Corinthians chapter 3. First Corinthians chapter 3. I want you to say, you need to get this. Because you see, we've been told, you know, we are not holy. Let's pray, oh God, so that we can become holy. No. 1,000 times no. That's what Jesus died for. He died to present us holy, unblameable, and unreprovable in his sight. He's already done that. I have nothing to do with that. My job now is to find out what he has done and the lifestyle that preserves what he has done. 1 Corinthians 3, are you there? Listen to this, verse 16. Know ye not that ye are the temple of God? Did you see that? How many of us are the temples of God? Notice he didn't say some of us are the temples of God. Or the pastors are the temple of God. Come on, talk to me, please. Are you there? Know ye not that ye are the temple of God and that the Spirit of God dwelleth in you? Let me ask your neighbor, don't you know that you are the temple of God? Let me tell you something. If you were not holy, the Spirit of God would not dwell in you. Forget it. Because he is Holy Spirit. He can dwell in a house that is polluted. That's why Jesus made you holy. Are you following this? Now, you're going to see something. Know ye not that ye are the temple of God, and that the Spirit of God dwelleth in you? Verse 17. If any man defile the temple of God, him shall God destroy. Can I ask you a question? Can you defile a defiled thing? Did you hear what I said? Can you defile a defiled thing? If it's defiled, it's already defiled. You can't defile it. It's already defiled. Do you get the point? You can only defile a holy thing. Did you get it? You cannot, if it's defilable, that means it had a state of holiness. If it did not have a state of holiness, it cannot be. You can't be talking about defiling, you know, defiling the temple of God. If it's already defiled, it's defiled. So you need to be talking of how to get it out of defilement. But if it's telling you about not defiling it, it's telling you it's holy, as you're going to see here. Notice it says, if any man defile the temple of God, him shall God destroy. For the temple of God, hey, look at this. For the temple of God is holy. Are you there? It didn't stop there. Which temple ye are? Are you seeing this? For the temple of God is holy. Don't forget, to be holy means separated. The temple of God is separated unto God. Okay? For instance, your toothbrush is separated for the brushing of your teeth. It's holy unto your teeth. If you take that toothbrush and use it to brush the toilets, you know what that means? You will no longer be able to use it to brush your teeth because it has been taken out of its separation and it is now separated onto something else. That very act of you taking it out of brushing your teeth and using it to brush your toilet, you have defiled its holiness to your teeth. God is trying to tell us that we, our whole life, your spirit, your soul, your body, your finances, your health, every aspect of your life belongs to Him. Are you listening to me? And it's been, we should live that life separated unto Him. And the way to do that is not by observing the laws of Moses. Are you listening to this? The way to live a separated life is by walking in love. Because that's God's kind of life. Are you out there? Oh, this is really good. If any man defile the temple of God, him shall God destroy. For the temple of God is holy. Everybody say, the temple of God is holy. Which temple I am. Wow. Wow. Did you know you're holy? Like, ask your neighbor, did you know you're holy? You see? You have to first of all acknowledge that you are. And you have to start telling yourself, no, to be holy means I'm separated unto God. My body is separated unto God. So I can't take this body and separate it to a harlot. No, no, no. I can't do that. This body, that's like taking my toothbrush and using it to brush the toilet. It can't work. Or taking the toilet brush and using it because, hey, whoa. No, you can't take the toilet brush and use it to brush your teeth. Ah! That's why Paul said, what? Know ye not that your body is the temple of the living God? That's what he's saying. You don't do that. Don't mix your body with somebody you're not married to. When you do that, you are defiling your holiness. It's not that the fact that you did it is you trying to become holy. No, you are holy, but that act is contaminating it. And you don't want to contaminate your holiness. Every time you lie, and you got away, it looks like you escaped. But you have just separated yourself to the chief of liars. The devil is his name. He is a professional liar. The Bible says he's the father of lies, the founder of it, and the captain of the tribe of liars. You see? And so, you are the righteous God trying to have fellowship with unrighteousness. You see? He said, what fellowship had righteousness with unrighteousness? He said, what fellowship has the temple of God with idols or Satan? Now we need to, you know, really, that's the key to freedom. That's the key to living a sin-free life. When you start thinking, I am holy. I will not allow any unholy thing to touch this body. I am dedicated unto God. 1 Corinthians 6, let's read that. I'm dedicated unto God. I will not use my life, my body, my everything, okay, for anything but God. That's what it means to be holy. 1 Corinthians 6. Verse 13, meats for the belly and the belly for meats, but God shall destroy both it and them. Now, the body is not for fornication, but for the Lord. Can everybody say that? The body. Which body? This physical body. It's not for fornication, but it's for who? Say, my body belongs to the Lord. Are you out there? The body is not for fornication, but for the Lord. And the Lord for the body. You see that now? You see, it's a two-way holiness. God is holy unto me. I am holy unto Him. Are you following this? It's a two-way traffic. You see? Now, verse 14, and God had both raised up the Lord and will also raise up us by his own power. Know ye not that your bodies are the members of Christ? Shall I then take the members of Christ and make them the members of an harlot? See, the argument is this. The argument is you have been united with Christ. You are not trying to be united with Christ. In uniting with Christ, you have united into his holiness. So that's the argument. That's the basic fact. Now, whether you are living and acting in that consciousness now, it's a different thing. You see? Because we do things for lack of knowledge. You see? And most times, when we do things for lack of knowledge, the devil takes undue advantage of us. He says in verse 15 again, know ye not that your bodies are the temples of Christ? Shall I then take the members of Christ, which is the body now, and make them members of an harlot? God forbid. It means to fear qua. Pooh, never. Are you following this? That's like saying, know ye not that the toilet brush is dedicated to the washing of the toilet? Shall I then take the toilet brush and use it to brush my teeth? Pooh, God forbid. I will never do that because it's injurious. You get yourself some bacteria. That's exactly what he's talking about. That because your body belongs to God, if you take your body and give it to a boy or a girl who doesn't have the legal right of access to it, it's injurious to you. Are you out there? What verse were we at? So, verse 16 now. What? Paul is saying, what? Know ye not that he which is joined to an harlot is one body? For two saith he shall be one flesh. Now, a harlot in this context refers to anybody you're not married to. It's not only those that stand on the road in the night under the tree and say hi. No, those are not the only ones that are harlots. Are you listening to me? Any man or woman who you are not married to falls in this class. So he's saying, what? Know ye not that he which is joined to an harlot is one body? For God said he shall be one flesh. And this is the reason. For two said he shall be one flesh. But he that is joined unto the Lord is one spirit. Verse 18. Flee fornication. Every sin that a man doeth is without the body. In other words, it doesn't touch your body. But he that committed fornication sinneth against his own body, which body is a temple of God, which body is already holy. So that's a direct defilement to the body. Verse 18. Flee fornication. Everybody say flee fornication. What does it mean to flee fornication? Does it say discuss? Analyze and see very clearly what he's trying to get. No, flee. To flee means run for your life. Run for your life. Don't even allow him to start. Don't even allow her to start. Don't even try to check what he's trying to achieve. By asking you sometimes we are so adventurous. No, I just really want to see what is actually on his mind. Don't even allow it to start at all. He says, flee. Everybody say flee.
1: Flee.
0: What does it mean to flee?
1: Run.
0: Run. Run. Run for your life. Every sin, verse 18, that a man doeth is without the body. But he that committed fornication sinneth against his own body. What? Know ye not that your body is the temple of the Holy Ghost? So he's repeating it again. He's repeating it again. Notice your body is not trying to become the temple of the Holy Ghost. Why is your body the temple of the Holy Ghost? Because when Jesus died for you, he washed you, washed your body, and presented your body holy for the Holy Spirit to come and indwell. If he didn't make it holy, the Holy Spirit would not come in. He is telling you here that your body has been made holy, and now the Holy Spirit is in you, so you've got to preserve the holiness of your body. All right? Now what? Know ye not that your body is a temple of the Holy Ghost, which is in you, which ye have of God, and ye are not your own? Say, I'm not my own. You know, a lot of us have not really realized that we don't belong to ourselves. We still think we are ours. For ye are bought with a price. Therefore glorify God in your body and in your spirit, which belongs to who? That's holiness. It's been set apart to God. Are you following this? I want you to see this. I'm going to show you a couple of scriptures, and this will really help you to get this revelation. Philippians chapter 1. Let's look at another scripture there. Philippians chapter 1. Hallelujah. Say, I'm holy. I have a responsibility to preserve my holiness. Oh, this is good. In fact, before we read Philippians chapter 3, let's do 2 Corinthians 7 first. Let's do 2 Corinthians 7. Oh, this is good. Say it one more time. I am holy. And I have a responsibility to preserve my holiness. Look at this. Remember, we read in chapter 7 that God had said, I will dwell in them. Chapter 6, sorry, of 2 Corinthians. God had said, I will dwell in them. I will walk in them. I will be their God and they will be my people. Why? Because of the finished work of Jesus that brought us into this state of acceptability before God and holiness and righteousness before God. All right? Now, in chapter 7, Paul goes on and begins to elaborate on something very powerful. 2 Corinthians 7 verse 1. Having therefore these promises. Now what promises? The promise of God's indwelling presence because of what he's done for us through Jesus. Having therefore these promises and the revelations of who we are. You see, we've read a couple of scriptures that tells us that we are holy. Now, it says, dearly beloved. How many of you are dearly beloved? Can I see your hands? Wow. Everybody say dearly. Dearly beloved. Put your hands on your chest. Say dearly. Well, you know, you're dearly beloved. Are you there? Elect, holy, beloved. That's your tag. Elect, holy, beloved. Now, in this chapter, it says, dearly beloved, let us cleanse ourselves from all filthiness of the flesh and spirit, perfecting holiness in the reverential fear of God. You see what he's saying? The word there, translated filthiness, means defiling acts. Anything that defiles or contaminates. Anything that, you know, that brings about a stain. Note this, you cannot be talking about stain removal if the whatever you want to remove the stain from was not originally clean. Are you following this? So he's telling us here that, look, we need to lay hold on these promises and understand what God has done, believe what God has done, and now put away from your life anything that will stain your holiness. You are not trying to get holy. You are fighting to preserve it. You're doing everything you can to ensure the devil doesn't bring any stain on it. So he says, you've got to cleanse yourselves from anything that can stain you in your body. You see? Anything that will stain the purity of your body. Anything that will stain the purity of your spirit. Executing. That word perfecting means execute. Executing holiness. Let the holiness in your spirit take dominance in your body, in your action. Let the holiness flow out of your spirit. Why? It's simply telling you here that God is so dedicated and so separated and so committed to you that all you need to do in return is demonstrate the same dedication and commitment to God in your actions, in your words, in everything you do. Let it be obvious to everyone that you are dedicated to God because you see his dedication to you. The dedication of God to us is the most fearful thing we can ever know. God is fearfully committed to me. I'm telling you, sometimes it gets scary. You understand? Lord, why haven't you cast me away? You know, with all we do, that it gets really scary. You know, there's a story of a vulture. Do you know vultures? They used to eat chickens. You know vultures? They are predatory animals. A vulture sent his little baby vulture to go and catch some animals so they can eat. And then this vulture, baby vulture, flies around and finds a duckling. You know a duckling? A little duck. You know? And picks up this little duckling and takes it to its mama. Mama vulture. And then by the time the baby duckling gets there, the mama vulture says to the baby vulture who went to hunt for this duckling, said, what did the mother of this duckling do when you took its baby from it? The baby vulture said, well, the mother duck didn't do anything. She was just looking and she didn't say anything. And the mama vulture said to the baby vulture, quick, with speed, return this duckling back to the mama vulture. Sorry, mama duck, rather. And then the little vulture took the duckling, returned it to where it picked it from to its mother. The mother didn't still say anything to it, just looked at it and continued his business. And then he searched around and found a chicken. Picked up the little chick, flew all the way up to where the mama vulture is. And then mama vulture says to the baby vulture, what did the mother of this chicken say to you when you were taking this little chick? And the baby vulture said, the mother of this chicken, she scattered everywhere. Quack, quack, quack, quack, quack, shakata, quack, kuka, quack, scattered everywhere. But I flew away before she could get to me. And the mama vulture said, we can eat this one now. And the baby vulture was like, but why? The one that didn't talk, you didn't allow us to eat it. This one that scattered everywhere went mad, crazy. This one you say we should eat it. And then the mama vulture taught the baby vulture a lesson. When you see a humble, quiet, calm, harmless personality, and you do evil to such a person, and the person doesn't touch or say anything back to you, you should fear. Are you following this? This is why God is to be feared. He's in his loving nature. With all we do to him, he remains smiling. You know, you lose your peace. Are you there? So he's saying, let's execute a life, a holy life, something that he would love. Because you know that in his holiness towards you, he will never deal with you according to your sins. And you don't want to abuse that kind of a person. In fact, you should fear that kind of a person. Who with all you have done, still keeps saying, you know, I've loved you with an everlasting love. And with my loving kindness, I have drawn you. That's what 2 Corinthians 7 verse 1 is saying. He says, let's execute and live a life of holiness in the reverential fear of God. He's not trying to say we should start struggling to become holy. We are not trying to become holy. Holiness is already built into our spirit. We now need to let the fruits of holiness, the fruits of righteousness begin to come forth. Are you following this? Philippians 1, okay? Praise God. That's very true. That's why if people do you harm, don't even move. Don't even touch them. He said, no person, she wronged me. It's okay. Let her wrong you. All right? Leave vengeance to God. Are you there? That was exactly what harassed Abimelech in the night. After he took Sarah, Abraham didn't say anything. God went into his dreams. Okay? And told him, you know what you've just done? You have just signed your death warrant. You see, the fact that guy didn't talk doesn't mean you can do whatever you like. Oh, what a lesson. And that's, you also need to also know that when people hurt you and do things to you and you start shouting like the chicken, bah, bah, bah, ooh, bah, bah, bah, they say, okay, that's the worst you can do. Just, you see, heaven cannot fight for you because you're already fighting for yourself. All right, Philippians chapter 1, have you found it? Hallelujah. Verse 9. And this I pray, that your love, everybody say, my love. Say it again, my love. This I pray, that your love may abound yet more and more in knowledge and in all judgment, in all right decision making, in all right choices. Paul is praying that our love walk, our love life, our commitment to walking in love will abound in knowledge. All right? Verse 10, that ye may approve things that are excellent. You know, when you are controlled by the knowledge of love, that's the way it affects the things you approve in your life. What does it mean? The things you allow in your life become controlled by your knowledge of love. There are some things you wouldn't allow in your life when you really know what love is. There are some things you'd never do because you know what love is and you're committed to living by love. Are you listening to me? You would never repay people for evil. You would never get back at people. You would never use your words against people. When you really understand love, you start approving things that are excellent. You only say excellent things. Are you listening to this? You act excellently. It changes everything you do. Are you listening to this? Okay? Excuse me. He says, so I pray that your love will abound more and more in knowledge and in all judgment, that you may approve things that are excellent, that ye may be sincere, flawless, no cracks. Okay? Not hypocritical. You know, a lot of us are very hypocritical. A hypocrite is somebody who has two standards of life. He has church life and then house life. You see, he's a two-faced personality. Are you listening to me? In church, he is holier than thou. Hallelujah. Hallelujah. Hallelujah. Hallelujah. Hallelujah. Hallelujah. Hallelujah. But at home, see, God wants us to be the same in secret and in public. God wants us to be the same when nobody is looking at you. And anytime you see yourself, you know, hiding from the pastor, it means you are two-faced. You know, there are some people that don't like to have anything. They don't even want you. Please don't tell pastor about what I just told you. You are two-faced. You are not supposed to be like that. You're supposed to be transparent. We should be able to come to your house and not find surprises. And say, actually, no, really, it's actually my cousin that came from Bloemfontein. Is he your cousin? If we come to your house, what will we find? Will we find a cousin from Botswana? He said, no, he doesn't. He's just squatting here. He doesn't have accommodation. Is it? See, your love for God, your commitment to God, your dedications to God should make you live a transparent life. No hidden skeletons in your cupboard. Are you listening to me? Not you. Today you are greenish. Tomorrow you are, you know, you are green. Next tomorrow you are turquoise blue. Your color is not consistent. Are you listening to this? That's what Paul is saying here. He's praying for us. And you need to get this. He says that you may approve things that are excellent, that you may be sincere and without offense. Everybody say without offense. Your life should be free from offense. What is offense? It's that feeling of anger and hurt as a result of what the church did to you, or what the brother did to you, or what the sister did to you. You are offended. You are offended. Pastor used me to preach on Tuesday.

See, if you understand something about how God deals with us, there is what the Bible calls the chastisement of the Lord. The chastisement of the Lord is God using his words to poke you where you don't want to be poked. Why? It is so that you can begin to execute his righteous lifestyle. That's what Hebrews says. It says we have earthly fathers who chastise us in the physical. He said, but our heavenly Father chastises us that we may be partakers of his holiness. What does that mean? It means so that we can begin to yield to a holy life. Let me tell you, sometimes the truth is bitter, especially when you are in a sulking position. You know, there are some things you don't want to hear. Don't tell me, I don't want to hear. Don't tell me. Like coming to you and say, you know, the fact that you're not talking to that sister, do you know it is wrong? Don't tell me, I don't want to hear. That's how offended people act. They don't want to be told. But you need to understand, God wants you to be free from offense. For you to be free from offense, you need to come to the point where you are rooted and grounded in the knowledge of agape love. To the extent you're so full of love, there's nothing anyone does to you that can offend you. Even call my name in the sermon, it's okay. It's okay. Because sometimes we try hard not to call people's names. You know, it would be more terrible if I were to call your name. Hell! You see? But God wants you to come to that point where you don't get offended. Offense is a tool in the hand of Satan that defiles holiness in such a way that sometimes it becomes very hard to recover yourself out of such defilement. When you're offended. An offended, the Bible says an offended brother is difficult to win back. You must tell yourself, I'll live my life free from offense. Okay? Free from offense. I refuse to be offended. You can talk ugly about me, it's okay. You can gossip about me, it's okay. You can discuss me in the choir meeting, it's okay. Who cares? Who cares? You know? You don't want to get offended because they're discussing you. They say, well, you know, we don't understand why this. You know why I don't like that church? They just, anytime you see three people gathering together, they are talking about somebody. That's why I hate that church. No, that's why you should love that church. That's why you should love them. You should let your love, your light of love so shine that you can be an instrument in the hand of God in delivering them from that backbiting behavior. Anything you cannot say in my front and you're saying it in my back, that's backbiting. If you have something to say to me, come to my front and say it to me. Don't go saying it behind me. If you do say it behind me, come to me and tell me, you know, I just want to let you know, I said in the choir meeting yesterday, I said this about you yesterday, so that when you hear it from outside, you know that I said it. And the reason why I said it is because I wanted one or two or three people to know what is going on or what you're going through or whatever. If you have whatever reason you have, just give it. Are you following this? That's how to walk in love. Oh, are you still out there? I'm not done with that scripture. It says, you know, your love, when your love begins to abound more and more in knowledge, you will only begin to do excellent things and you begin to live a sincere life and you'll be free from offense. Verse 11, it says, being filled with the fruits of righteousness. Ah, do you know that the fruit of a tree is inside the tree? The fruit of the tree does not fall from heaven on top of the tree's head. See, the fruit of a tree is already inside the tree a long time ago. It's now just bringing it out. Holiness is the fruit of righteousness. It's inside you. Bible calls us the trees of righteousness. That's what we are. We are trees of righteousness. The fruits of our righteousness is what we describe as holiness. It's inside the tree. But as we yield to love, you start seeing the fruits on the outside. People say, oh, that sister is so holy. Why do we say she's so holy? It's not because she's not wearing a man's garment, according to the law. It is because we see the aroma of a life of love, a consecration to God, commitment to keeping this all-important commandment of love. That's how we know you are holy.

0: listening to this. Hello. Being filled with the fruits of righteousness, which are by Jesus Christ unto the glory and praise of God. Okay, 5 minutes more, quickly. 1 Thessalonians 3. Hallelujah. So, can I ask you a question? If you were to see the president of this country in Mapoya Mall, wearing his trousers by his waist here. You know the way those people wear their trousers these days? And he has a cap like this on this side. Okay, and he's got this, what do you call this fat cigar in the mouth and wearing one kind of funny shoe. And his jeans is torn in different ways. And he's walking like this. You know what you do? You first of all look closer. Who is that? What comes to your mind? Can anybody tell me? Say, not as loosed. What do you need to do to fix him? Fix the knot that got loosed. You know he's the president. The fact that he's acting like that does not make him less a president than he is. He's still the president. But he's a president that has lost a knot upstairs. Are you listening to me? That's exactly what it's like when you see a born-again Christian sleeping with somebody, doing something that is not right, committing, you know, sin. What comes to your mind? Oh, that's a holy person that a knot is loose from her head. You need to get that. It's not that what she's doing, okay, the fact that she's not doing what she ought to do is what makes her unholy. She's holy, but what she's doing is defiling who she is. And she doesn't know. She just thinks, well, you know, I'm just having fun, you know. Just need to have fun. You don't know who you are. So you have to change your mind. Holiness is actually part of what Christ died for. It's not like, okay, he died for righteousness, now we have to now work for holiness. You see, we were taught many years that we have to work out our salvation with fear and trembling. And then I'm like, but if I have to work it out, what about the work he worked? He's already done a work. Now, my part in the work is to find out what he has done. That's what Paul is saying. So that my love can abound more and more in knowledge. Because most of what we do is this lack of knowledge. Do you understand? You know, I was sharing with you, was it last week or Sunday, that part of the characteristics of holiness is being generous. When you are a giver, it's part of the characteristics of holiness. Do you realize that in 2 Corinthians chapter 9, Paul said, he that gives sparingly will reap sparingly. He that gives bountifully will reap bountifully. And then he went ahead and said that he that ministereth seed to the sower, both minister, bread for your food and seed for you to sow. And then he put a sentence at the back of it. It says, and multiply and increase the fruits of your righteousness. The evidence of your holiness. Don't forget, right? Holiness is the fruits of righteousness. Okay? It's inbuilt in the tree of righteousness. And that's what we call trees of righteousness. The fruit is in the tree of righteousness. When it bears the fruits, then everybody sees it and enjoys the fruit. The fruit is the enjoyable part. When you live a dedicated life, that's what I enjoy. I enjoy it when you are very humble and you don't slap me back when I slap you. I enjoy it. It makes me feel cool. I'm happy. The world becomes a nice place. When I'm angry at you and then you're like, oh no, but it's okay. I'm sorry if I hurt you. You know, I really like that. I like that part of you. That's the fruit. That's the part I enjoy. You enjoy the fruit. I can't eat the tree. I eat the fruit. Are you listening to me? Holiness is that part of you that I enjoy. Those things you do that makes me happy. I want to hang around you, brother. Because your mouth is not toxic. Are you there? 1 Thessalonians 3. There's a scripture I'm also want to read before I pray. Quick. Verse 11. Now God himself and our Father and our Lord Jesus Christ direct our way unto you. Verse 12. And the Lord make you to increase and abound in love. Did you see love there again? One toward another and toward all men, even as we do toward you. To the end he may establish your hearts unblameable in holiness. Before God, even our Father, at the coming of our Lord Jesus Christ with all his saints. What establishes you unblameable in holiness is commitment to the love work. It's not your trousers or your jewelries. I'm dealing with this for a reason. Because we measure holiness by looking. So look at the sister. She's got lipstick, then she's not holy. She's got glasses on, she's not holy. Her hair is made, she's a very unholy person. You see, that's the world's way of measuring holiness. They feel by wearing glasses or putting on makeup that that's actually defiling their holiness. And so, when you see some of these people, they look holier than thou. But let's read the last scripture from the book of Mark, chapter 7. Hallelujah. Mark chapter 7. Are you there? Praise the Lord. This is very important. One of the most important scriptures you need to have in your spirit in the study of holiness, so that you can understand what exactly defiles a man and what does not. What can contaminate your holiness? Is it your trousers? Is it your shoe style? Is it your hairstyle? Okay? Is it your skirt style? Well, sometimes if the purpose for which you're wearing whatever you're wearing on the outside defeats the objective of love. Because you know, sometimes you hear some people say, you know, I like to look sexy. And then they wear stuff to bring out all their curves. So what is the purpose? The purpose is you want to look sexy. You want to show them your boobs around the road. That becomes unholy because your purpose is wrong. Some of you are acting, you can't believe I said what I said, but I did say it. You can't believe I said it. That's unholy. So you want to ask yourself, what's the purpose? Because you know, sometimes, you know, Pastor, you know, I've got hot legs. If you've got it, flash it. I want to know, why do you want to flash it? It does not belong to you, it belongs to God. So why are you flashing it? Your purpose. If your purpose is outside of love, then you have gone out of the zone of executing holiness. You are now executing something else. You see? So that's why we teach moderation and balance. Are you following this? But not to say that the short skirt is, the fact that you're wearing a short skirt is what makes you, you know, unholy. Or holy, as the case may be. And then people say, those who wear long skirts that get to the ground, they are the very holy ones. No, that's very wrong as well. You don't measure holiness by that. Are you listening? Let me just tell you something about dressing. Everything God did, he did it for a purpose. In the Garden of Eden, Adam realized he was naked. So what did he do? He made himself clothes out of figs. So what was the purpose of that dressing? He wanted to cover his nakedness. God said, okay, you try to fix it for yourself, I'll fix a better one for you. God made him a suit of coats. The purpose of dressing is to cover nakedness. It's not to show it. So you want to understand purpose in everything you do. Because summer is coming now. Some of you got hot legs. If you've got it, flaunt it. No, it belongs to God. Hallelujah. I said hallelujah. But let me read this to you. Let me read this to you. Mark 7 verse 14. And when he had called the people unto him, he said unto them, hearken unto me, every one of you, and understand. Verse 15. There is nothing from without a man that entering into him can defile him. Nothing. But the things which come out of him, those are they that defile the man. So the trouser is not what's defiling him. It's what comes out of his thinking in wearing that trouser. You see, there are sometimes you can wear a trouser that is so, you know, when you move, that's what's on your mind. That's why you're wearing it. That's the reason why you bought that, you bought it. You lack the way it, you know, you lack the way it shows. Then, what is defiling your mind, what is defiling you, is not the pants. It's the thoughts coming from your mind. For which reason you went and bought it. Are you getting what I'm sharing with you? So you must always ask yourself, what's my purpose? What's the purpose of this stuff I'm doing now? What do I want to achieve? Who am I after? Oh yeah, that's the point. Who am I after? Verse 17. And when he was entered into the house from the people, his disciples asked him concerning the parable. And he said unto them, are you so without understanding also? Do you not perceive that whatsoever thing from without entereth into the man, it cannot defile him? Because it entereth not into his heart, you see, but into the belly, and goeth out into the drought, purging all meats. And he said, that which cometh out of the man, that defileth the man. For from within, out of the heart of man, proceed evil thoughts. Like if you've got it, flaunt it. If you've got it, show it. You know, move in that particular way. You know that guy has been noticing you. Just bend properly. Bend more. So now you know, somebody says I'm preaching here, it will surprise you what goes on in people's thoughts. It's just that if there was a way to put up people's thoughts on the projector, you would be shocked to your bones. All of us. You'd be shocked what we think of. You see, Jesus says, what comes out of the thoughts, proceed evil thoughts. Adulteries starts from the thought. Yeah, you first start eyeing the person. Fornication comes out of the mind. Ah, look at the guy. Look at his chest. You know what goes on in a lot of ladies' minds? People think it's only guys that look at girls. Check out the thought life of some girls. It will shock you what they think of. You know? I mean, preaching a holy message like this, their mind is thinking of something else. Say, you know, I just like the way the pastor. You see the movement of the pastor. Ah! Fine boy. During church service. I'm telling you, brother. See, it doesn't matter if you're wearing a skirt that gets here and your head is tied, your face is, you know, so done, you whatever way, and you're looking so, you know, sanctimonious. If those thoughts are going through your mind, you are the most defiled and polluted person in the congregation. That's what he's trying to tell them. He's trying to tell them here that what contaminates a man's life is what comes up from the inside, not necessarily what comes into his stomach or upon his physical body. Thank you, Father, for your word tonight. Give him praise. you can actually read it all, because Jesus Christ says that from the thoughts comes adulteries, fornications, murders, even thefts. People come to church to steal. You know that? While others are coming to hear the word of God, they are thinking of, what can I steal? But did they leave anything there? So I can just take it. Bible says, thou shalt not steal. It's part of what contaminates you. Stealing. What is stealing? Some people say, no, I didn't steal it. I only borrowed it. Did you borrow it with my permission? Stealing, it says. Covetousness. What is covetousness? Wanting to have what you see somebody else has. Oh, I like that coat. You know? Like one brother said to me after one service some time ago. He said, Pastor, that's your coat. You've got to sew it. I said, stop that. Stop that now. Do you know how much it is? Why do you want me to sew my coat? If I should sew my coat, God should tell me to sew it, not you demanding that I should sew it. To you. Because that's the problem. If you say sew it, okay, to who should I sew it? He said I should sew it to him. That's, ever say covetousness. Say it, covetousness. A lot of sisters are guilty of this. Where did you buy that top from? It's so nice. Wickedness, deceiviousness, and evil eye.
1: 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Now, this has been your host, Pastor Emmanuel Ogbeche, asking you to keep living in God's divine presence. God bless you richly, and bye-bye. Hello, friends. Pastor Emmanuel Ogbeche here of Diplomats Assembly. Welcome to In His Presence radio broadcast. On the program today, you will hear another anointed teaching that will change your life. 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
0: Behold, God is my salvation, and I will trust and not be afraid. For the Lord Jehovah is my strength. Hallelujah. And he is my song. Hallelujah. Glory to God. The Lord Jehovah, he also is become my salvation. Hallelujah. And in this season of the Jubilee, it is important to understand that Jesus is our Jubilee. You know, God gave them the ordinance of the Jubilee because of what he had in stock for you and I. Hallelujah. In the year of Jubilee, God told them every man shall return to his possession. In the year of Jubilee, God told them it will be a time of blowing of trumpets and a time of rejoicing, a time of jubilation, a time of shouting, a time of dancing, a time of rejoicing. And we are in a time of Jubilee. Listen to me, God's word will work for you if you believe it. And part of the proof of faith is your response to the word. Hallelujah. In Leviticus 25, God said to them in verse 8, thou shalt number 7 Sabbaths of years unto thee, 7 times 7 years, and the space of the 7 Sabbaths of years shall be unto you 49 years. Then shall thou cause the trumpet of Jubilee to sound on the 10th day of the 7th month, in the Day of Atonement. The Day of Atonement is a type and shadow of the day when Jesus died on the cross of Calvary. Because Jesus is our sin sacrifice. And so, the Bible says, in that day shall you make the trumpet sound throughout all your land. And you shall hallow the 50th year, proclaim liberty, announce liberty, freedom. Announce freedom from bondages of every kind. Every kind of bondage. Announce or proclaim liberty throughout all the land unto all the inhabitants of the land. This is the land of Israel. This is the nation of Israel. God told them that in that 50th year, which is the year of the Jubilee,
2: They should announce that everybody is free. Everybody is free. There will be no more slave in the land. No one in captivity anymore. No one bound. Hallelujah. In the mind of God, he was talking much more than physical liberation. In the mind of God, he was talking about liberty from the bondage of sin, liberty from the bondage of sickness, liberty from the bondage of disease, liberty from everything that binds. In the mind of God, he was talking about liberty from poverty, liberty from financial difficulties, liberty from anything that limits. Hallelujah. So God told them, announce it. Announce it throughout the land, and you shall return every man unto his possession. Hallelujah. In other words, everyone's going to get back what God originally planned for him to be enjoying. Now, how this works is that every time you stand upon the word of God and his promises, and you are in a space relative to that word of promise, that space you are in become exposed to what God's word has to say. In other words, if today you are in a space where you're facing limitations in your health, then you qualify for the effect of the Jubilee to manifest in that area of your life. Can you say a good amen to that? So God told them that a Jubilee shall that 50th year be unto you. You shall not sow, neither reap that which groweth of itself in it, nor gather the grapes in it of thy vine undressed. For it is the Jubilee. It shall be holy unto you. You shall eat the increase thereof out of the field. In the year of this Jubilee, you shall return every man unto his possession, unto his promises, unto everything I gave you that you may have lost. He said, every man shall return. Hallelujah. Now, if you then go down to verse number 18 of that verse. Hallelujah. Okay, verse 20 rather, of that verse. It says, and if you shall say, for in that year of Jubilee, God said to them, you know what? You must understand that in that year, you're not going to do anything. All right? You're not going to plant. The land is just going to be a year of rest. All right? So in verse 20, he said, and if you shall say, what shall we eat the seventh year? Behold, we shall not sow, nor gather in our increase. God said, then, hallelujah. Listen to me. You need to claim this to actualize it. Are you there? He says, then I will command my blessing upon you in the sixth year, and it shall bring forth fruit for 3 years. Are you there? He says, I will command my blessing upon you in the sixth year, and it shall bring forth fruit for 3 years in 1 year. Remember that we shared this with you earlier on in the year. And God said that this is what will cause the Jubilee to be the year of the Jubilee, because the commanded blessing will be in operation. It will start before the year arrives. When the year arrives, it will be in operation and cause an overflow of good things in your direction. Say, I take it. Say, this is mine.
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0: You remember how Elisha prophesied, and the Bible tells us when he prophesied that prophecy. I think I should read it. Go over to 2 Kings. Hallelujah. Family scripture, but let's read it. Go over to 2 Kings chapter 7. So, this was at a time when Israel was facing economic difficulties, economic hardship of different kinds. The Bible says in verse 1 of 2 Kings 7, Elisha said, "Hear ye the word of the Lord, thus saith the Lord, tomorrow about this time shall a measure of fine flour be sold for a shekel, and 2 measures of barley for a shekel in the gate of Samaria." Hallelujah. This is after Israel had faced a difficult time, to the extent people were cooking their children and eating them. Are you out there? So, naturally speaking, in 24 hours, it was not naturally possible for God to turn things around. And the Bible says, "Then the Lord on whose hand the king leaned answered the man of God and said, Behold, if the Lord would make windows in the heaven, might this thing be?" What do you call that? Faith, doubt, or unbelief? Doubt and unbelief, definitely. He doubted the word of God. And he said, "Behold, thou shalt see it with thine eyes, but shall not eat thereof." Are you there? "And there were 4 leprous men at the entering in of the gate. And they said one to another, Why sit we here until we die?" Hallelujah. So what's happening? One person heard the word of prophecy and did not believe it. In fact, he actually queried the man of God. Say, "Yeah, man of God, how can these things be?" The Bible tells us here that when Elisha gave that word went in the air. It was waiting for anybody to grab it. It was waiting for anybody to take a hold of it. When we speak about the Jubilee and we're proclaiming it and all its accompaniments, that word is waiting in the air for somebody to take a hold of it. And part of what God said will happen when the Jubilee anointing is in operation is that the commanded blessing will be upon the fields of the endeavors of everyone who's able to tap in faith to what he has said in his word. And the Bible tells us the 4 lepers were able to walk into the prophecy because they believed, and in their hearts, the Holy Spirit stirred their hearts, stirred their minds to go in the direction that led to that prophecy being manifested in their life. Now, it simply tells us that without faith, you really can't receive, you know, what God has said in his word. That's why sometimes the words of God don't work for some people, because they ordinarize the word of God. They make it ordinary. Are you listening to me? In that scripture about the Jubilee, you notice that there were so many things God promised them which they could not receive. In Romans chapter 8, go with me there to Romans chapter 8, the Bible tells us something. The Jubilee that God promised them was all encompassing. It included restoration of their health, restoration of the prosperity he planned for them, restoration of the blessing he ordained to be on their lives for them to be able to have dominion. It included, you know, peace on every side, included wholeness, soundness. The law of Moses could not give them all of that. And so, what the law could not do, hallelujah. God, sending his son in the likeness of sinful flesh, carried out what the law could not do, that Jubilee the law could not really bring. Jesus became our Jubilee and activated the blessing, the commanded blessing. Right now, brothers and sisters, you and I are under the influence of the commanded blessing. And the way we appropriate it is with joy in our hearts and with faith on our lips. We appropriate all that he has given unto us. We appropriate it by faith. We take a hold of it by faith. We declare we have the Jubilee. Hallelujah. My land yields to me 3 times a harvest of 3 years in 1 year.
5: Listen to what the Bible says in Romans chapter 8. Verse 3. For what the law could not do. There are some things the law could not do. The law that was given to them of the Jubilee could not really bring the fullness of God's purpose to materialization. The Bible says, what the law could not do, in that it was weak through the flesh, God sending his own son. Hallelujah. You remember that the law came by Moses. What came by Jesus? What is grace? God's unmerited, unqualified for favors. Hallelujah. God's undeserved involvement in our lives. Intervention. Now, this is why that verse says, what the law could not do. You see, under the law, if you keep the laws, you are supposed to merit certain things. But what natural laws could not accomplish? The Bible says, God sending his son in the likeness of sinful flesh, sending him with grace. Because when Jesus came, grace came. And when we speak about the Jubilee, it is actually the time of the unqualified for manifestations of grace in all of our affairs. How do you tell somebody that was owing to suddenly be free from his debts without having to pay for it, except that's grace?
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5: How do you tell somebody who's sick, maybe because of the sins he or she has committed, suddenly you are healed, your sins are forgiven you, except that is grace? Are you listening to me? How do you tell somebody who qualifies for the worst thing to happen to him to receive what he doesn't deserve, except that is grace? The Bible says what the law could not achieve. Hallelujah. God sending Christ Jesus to us has actualized it. And that was why when he was preaching in Luke 4, one of the things he announced is that the Spirit of the Lord God was upon him because he has sent him to proclaim the year or the season of the free favors of God. Hallelujah. Most of us understand how to live by the law. Let me read that to you. Go over there to John 5. Hallelujah. But God is saying, I have changed the rules concerning you. If you can have faith to take it. I have changed the rules. If you can have faith to take it. I have changed the rules. If you can have faith. Faith to take it. Who has faith to take it this morning? Verse 1. After this, there was a feast of the Jews. Jesus went up to Jerusalem. There is a Jerusalem by the sheep market. A pool, which is called in the Hebrew tongue, Bethesda, having five porches. In these lay a great multitude of impotent folk, a blind, of withered, waiting for the moving of the water. Verse 4, for an angel went down at a certain season into the pool, troubled the water. Whosoever then first, after the troubling of the water, stepped in, was what? Made whole of whatsoever disease he had. Whosoever first. And I found that, brothers and sisters, that according to the law, it's always whosoever is first. According to the standard of the law, it's always whosoever is smartest. According to the standard of the law, it is always whosoever is quickest. According to the standard of the law, it's always whosoever has the right connections. Are you listening to me? And a lot of Christians today have found themselves limited by their inability to meet the requirements of the law. But the Bible is saying what the law could not do, in that it was weak through your flesh, God sending grace. Can you shout amen? God sending grace, unusual, unqualified for grace. Brothers and sisters, listen to me. When Jesus arrived at that pool, that was the arrival of grace. That was grace entering in to the scenario to change the standard. And I'm here to say to you by the Spirit of the living God that grace has entered the scenario you find yourself in to change the rules in the name of Jesus Christ. And you will jubilate in this season. Doesn't matter what's going on in the natural, joy unspeakable will break out in your house. You better say born again, amen. Can you tap your neighbor by the side and say, it's your time for jubilee. Sometimes you can look at what you see on the left hand side and look at what you see on the right hand side and look at what you see in front of you and think it's all over. But I'm here to say to you that when you have reached that point where it looks like you have no strength, then the Lord God, your Jehovah, will say to you, I am your strength. I am your salvation. And I will make a way for you where there seems to be no way. Hallelujah. The prophet said, Jehovah is my strength. He has become my salvation. Therefore, with joy, we draw water out of wells of salvation. Hallelujah. Listen, one of the biggest things most of us need is to pray the prayer of the psalmist. And that is, Lord, restore unto me the joy. Listen to what the Bible calls it. The joy of what? What does that mean? You need salvation. But most times Satan cloaks people with the cloak of sadness, with the cloak of depression, cloak of unhappiness. Brother, why are you unhappy? Pastor, I'm having running issues with my wife. Sister, why are you unhappy? I'm financially challenged. Family, why are you unhappy? Nothing is working in our lives. Now, the devil knows that joy is the scoop with which we scoop the jubilee. That's why God told them, blow the trumpet of rejoicing. Jubilee is trumpet of rejoicing. He says, go through the land and tell the people to rejoice. Rejoice in the Lord always. Again, I say rejoice. Why? Because God is your strength. He is become your salvation. And his words are yea and amen. If he says, every man shall return to his possession. It doesn't matter who's holding your possession. He's got to let go of it. Think about that guy. Jesus said to him, would I be made whole? The man said, sir, I have no man. I have no connections. I've been sitting here for 38 years, waiting upon the law. I'm here to say to you, what natural law could not do for you, grace has opened it up for you this morning in the name of Jesus. What your sisters and brothers could not do for you, what your uncles could not do for you, what the government could not do for you, what the system you find yourself in could not do for you, you receive it by divine favor in the name of Jesus.
3: 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Don't go away.
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5: There are some things natural laws cannot do for you. Sometimes you may think that because you are a citizen of a particular country, you can attain to some heights. Go and ask Esther how she got into the palace. It was not by natural laws, I'm telling you. She was in a system that was against her. She was a slave in that system. Nobody knew her. Mordecai said to her, "Sister, keep your mouth shut. You don't need to talk." The book of Esther is an intriguing book. Chapter 1, chapter 2, chapter 3. You will not hear the voice of Esther. You wouldn't hear it. Because there was another voice that was speaking in her behalf. It's called the voice of favor. I speak that voice of favor over your affairs this morning, over your fields of endeavors. I call the voice of favor upon the work of your hands. I call the voice of favor over your steps. Everywhere you go, you will hear favor directing you. That is what is called a voice of favor. Sometimes it comes through individuals. You know, people speaking for you, people recommending you to be in the best place, and all you just know that this is not you, this is not your power, it's not by your might, it's not by your ability, it's because something is working in your behalf, and that's why it's called the Jubilee. And God said, proclaim it throughout the land, and we are declaring it, we are saying it is your season for jubilation in the name of Jesus Christ. Look your neighbor in the eye, say, you don't have to have a man. I've seen some sisters who come to church. They look around in the church and they're like, you know what? I don't see any husband here. And then they pack their bags and walk away. They forget that it's not by your geographical location. Grace knows how to locate you in your place of need. When it's Jubilee time, grace knows how to locate you. All you need is to hear that trumpet of the Jubilee. And that's what I'm doing this morning. I'm sounding the trumpet of the Jubilee. I am saying the anointing of the Jubilee, it's in the air. And I beg you, please, don't be like that guy that doubted Elisha's prophecy. Don't be like that guy that said, "Ha, Pastor, you're always making us happy." I'm not here to make you happy. I'm here to stir up the fountains of joy in your spirit, which the Bible says, with ease, we draw waters out of wells of salvation. Hallelujah. Have you not read that when you're faced with challenges, Psalm 2 tells us, he said, "Why do the heathens rage and the people imagine a vain thing?" He said, "The kings of the earth set themselves against the Lord and against his anointed." Sometimes, because we are God's anointed, you face sometimes challenges, oppositions in the natural that you may not be able to explain. But what does the Bible say? The Bible says, "He that sitteth in the heavens shall do what? He shall laugh." Brothers and sisters, can I ask you, where are you sitting? Where are you sitting? Where are you sitting? Where are you sitting? The Bible says we are seated together in the heavenly places. Hallelujah. What does that tell you? When you are faced with obstacles, when you are faced with difficulties, he that seated in the heaven shall laugh.
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1: 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Now, Pastor Emmanuel Ogbeche asking you to keep living in God's divine presence. God bless you richly, and bye-bye.
6: We are diplomats in this place. We represent God to this generation. If you want to meet with Jesus, you don't need to go to Jerusalem. Hallelujah!

0: you are being built. We want you to know you are not trying to get blessed. You are not on your way to get the blessing. The blessing is already on your life. You are already blessed, the Bible says.
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2: You believe everybody else is powerful but you. And that's one reason why God ain't using many people the way He plans to use you. You believe, oh, you know, Pastor, I don't think I have please tell sister, whatever, to please lead the prayers. Meanwhile, God wants you to lead the prayers. You are like, hey, I can't do that. I don't have what it takes. And then you transmit it into your career. You transmit it into your relationships. Are you following this? In the face of challenges, you write yourself off. How can you write yourself off? That's a grasshopper complex. That grasshoppers are reflections of fear. And anytime a believer lets fear dominate his thoughts in any area, you are turning into a grasshopper. God has not given us the spirit of fear. Are you listening to me? And you should not be afraid. You should not be afraid to try new things. You should not be afraid to fail. Failing is part of the game. Come on, are you listening to me? It's part of the game. You fail, you get up and try again. Just don't stop to fight. That's why they are grasshoppers. When anything threatening them is coming, they just hop to the next grass. And a lot of Christians are like that. They hop away from fights. Instead of standing and fighting for your ground, you just hop on the next car, hop on the next relationship, hop on the next bus. Let's just hop away. Many people are afraid to take the steps they ought to take in their lives because they're surrounded by competition. They're like, I don't think I can make it. But that's not the intention. God knows you can. God knows you can. Hallelujah. God knows you can. Verse 30, Caleb still the people before Moses and said, let's go up at once and possess it, for we are well able to overcome it. I love Caleb. Hallelujah. I said, hallelujah. Verse 31, but the man that went up with him said, we be not able to go up against the people, for they are stronger than we. And they brought up an evil report of the land which they had searched unto the children of Israel, saying, the land through which we have gone to search it is a land that eateth up the inhabitants thereof. Really, Mr. Man? Everybody in the land the land eats people up. How come you saw Hittites there? Saying, the land through which we have gone to search it is a land that eateth up the inhabitants thereof, and all the people that we saw in it are men of a great stature. So what are you telling us about yourself? You believe everybody else is powerful but you. And that's one reason why God ain't using many people the way He plans to use you. You believe, oh, you know, Pastor, I don't think I have please tell sister, whatever, to please lead the prayers. Meanwhile, God wants you to lead the prayers. You are like, hey, I can't do that. I don't have what it takes. And then you transmit it into your career. You transmit it into your relationships. Are you following this? In the face of challenges, you write yourself off. How can you write yourself off? That's a grasshopper complex. They wrote themselves off. They said, look, the people that are there, those that survived there, have special ability. They are giants. They are of a great stature. They know how to talk fluently. People that preach, Pastor, their mouth is very smooth like yours. But me, I cannot even put two words together. Grasshopper complex. One of the characteristics of grasshoppers, the Bible itself identifies grasshoppers as among all the creatures that God created, the number one creature that defines what fear is. They are a fearful breed of creatures. The book of Job tells us that. That grasshoppers are reflections of fear. And anytime a believer lets fear dominate his thoughts in any area, you are turning into a grasshopper. God has not given us the spirit of fear. Are you listening to me? And you should not be afraid. You should not be afraid to try new things. You should not be afraid to fail. Failing is part of the game. Come on, are you listening to me? It's part of the game. You fail, you get up and try again. But when you are afraid and you allow the fear to get into your bloodstream, all of a sudden it completely deactivates every godly DNA in you. You're no longer able to talk like a child of God. You find yourself talking like people that don't have God. Imagine these people talking all this now. These are people that were used to pillar of cloud and fire. They've forgotten the pillar of cloud and fire that came out with them from the wilderness. Remember there was pillar and cloud, pillar, what do you call it? Pillar of fire by day, pillar of cloud by day, fire by night. They forgot that. They forgot that they walked through the Red Sea and they saw the thing standing to the left and to the right. And they saw that when the Egyptians are said to do it, they saw the Egyptian chariots landing. These are the same people. The same guys. They've forgotten. They forgot that they were in their tents when rain started falling on top of the roof of their tents. They came outside. It was not normal rain. It was bread falling out from the skies. One time they cried. They said, "Give us meat." God said, "Okay, tomorrow you see meat." The next day, meat was falling out from the skies. They saw it. They wore the same clothes. The clothes never wore out. Their shoes were supernaturally preserved. They knew God. They knew God was there. That's what the Bible says. They entered not in because of unbelief. You see, unbelief is a refusal to stay on track with God's word. You know the truth, but you will refuse deliberately to allow it reign over your heart. They chose rather to catch a different vision. That was not the vision God told them to go and catch there. And that's the issue. Sometimes, you know, the Spirit of God is trying to give you the right vision. The devil will say, "No, leave that vision. Let me give you the vision I want for you." The devil is giving them now a different vision. The devil is showing them that they are dead. You are already as good as dead. The moment people try to cross this place, you are already dead. They are going to kill you. These giants will kill you. You are going to finish. And that's what keeps many people in the comfort zone of the wilderness. Remember, by this time they are in the wilderness. And God is saying, "No, your time in the wilderness is finished. It's over. It's time to enter the land." But because of fear, what if it doesn't work? What if it doesn't work? Come on. What if it doesn't work? Will you have been the first person to fail? Hello? What if it doesn't work? Let's think about it. "I tried and they denied me." So, thank God you are denied. At least you understand the emotions of being denied and how to help people that are denied. Because a lot of people are suffering from being denied. And they don't know how to do this. You don't even know what to say to them because you've never been there. And now you are denied. Okay, this is how it feels like. You should not be afraid to fail. Don't lose your self-esteem because of a challenge you are unwilling to embark upon. There are 7 things I want to talk to you tonight before, amen, about that. Praise the Lord. Are we still together? Say loud amen. Amen. Say good amen. Amen. Verse number 33. Bible says, "And there we saw the giants." Praise God. But you're not supposed to be looking at their size. "The sons of Anak, which come of the giants, and we were in our sight as grasshoppers." Hallelujah.

And we all concluded that all of us are grasshoppers. We hop on grasses. Are you following this? You know why? Before you catch a grasshopper, it flies to the next one. Grasshoppers don't stop to fight. That's why they are grasshoppers. When anything threatening them is coming, they just hop to the next grass. And a lot of Christians are like that. They hop away from fights. Instead of standing and fighting for your ground, you just hop on the next car, hop on the next relationship, hop on the next bus. Let's just hop away. Let me ask your neighbor, are you like that? You don't want to be like that. They always quit. Grasshopper complex people always quit. They just quit. Slight test. You know, Pastor, I really don't like conflict. Really? You don't like conflict? And you think running away from it is the solution? No! The whole Bible is all about warfare. Warfare. Even Jesus went to hell and fought. He came up and said, take my name, go back and continue the fight. Make all my enemies your footstool. In the days that God fights his enemies, the Bible says his people shall freely offer themselves. Hello? Read it all through the Old Testament. Fight all throughout the days of Abraham and Isaac. They are fighting Philistines. Hello? David and Goliath, was that not a fight? And now you are like, Ace, you know, I don't really like fights. It depends on your weapons and depends on how you are fighting. You must understand what kind of weapons you have. The weapons of our warfare are not carnal, but they are mighty through God to the pulling down of strongholds. Are you listening to me? Casting down of imaginations. You can be coming with a huge chest that is so fat. I am coming with the word of faith in my mouth. Are you listening to me? In the name of Jesus, I'm coming with my patience and my operation of the gifts of the Spirit. I don't have to throw a punch to kill Goliath. I just need an anointed stone. Oh, mine. Hey! I don't have to. We don't even need to touch ourselves. The problem is that you think that in order to kill the giants, you need to exchange blows. God knows that if you exchange a physical blow, we may not find your nose. Are you there? So he just says, just believe. Go and ask Jehoshaphat. How they defeated the Ammonites and the Moabites and others besides. Amen. Are you out there? Amen. Praise the Lord. The Bible says God told them, just get your tambourines and sing. And dance. Are you listening to me? And leave the rest to God. That's all God is looking for. Just take that step and leave the rest to God. Are you listening to me? That's how we will heal the sick. That's how we will raise the dead. That's how we will open deaf ears and heal crippled legs. Just put your hands and leave the rest to God. But you know, the devil will not want you to try. He will tell you, no, what if it doesn't work? So, what if it doesn't work? No, Pastor, I started frying fat cake, but I closed down the business. Thank God, start another one. Start another one. Fat cake didn't work. Pack it to the corner. Which one will work? Slimming cake can work. If the fatting cake doesn't work, slimming cake might work. Because people don't want to go fat, so give them slimming one. But that is true. Think about it. I mean, who wants to get fat cakes? I mean, it's called fat cakes. I don't want more fat. I'm looking for how to get rid of it. Okay, thank you. You don't want fat one. I have slimming one. What's inside it? Aloe vera. mixed with a bit of flour. You just need to have that dogged determination that, you know, just like Caleb. Caleb said, look, forget about all those things they're saying. We are taking the land. Let's go up at once. That's the attitude. That's the winning attitude. That's the victor's mentality. I can do it. Let's go. Let's make it. Let's take the move. Are you there? Not shrinking backwards. Are you listening to this? Low self-esteem is what makes people to back off, to shrink. And that's one of the characteristics of fear. Fear makes, you know, people that are suffering from grasshopper.

0: others unwilling to move, unwilling to dare, unwilling to take steps. They delay. You see them delaying. Hey, you know, why are you delaying? They delay to take steps. What's making them delay? It's a grasshopper complex. There are some things when you know God has given you his word, you just jump. Amen. A top thing that the grasshopper complex does to people is that it makes them hide. 1 Samuel 13. You know, Pastor, I just like to hide. I don't like to be in the front. You know, my gift is behind the scenes. I'm calling you out from that behind the scenes this night. I'm calling you out of it. Come out from that behind the scenes. What are you doing behind the scenes? Well, I'm a behind the scenes person. Really? Tell us the truth. You are scared. Well, but some people need to be behind the scenes. God wants you to be all-rounded. You can be behind the scene where necessary, and you can be in front where necessary. That's how God wants you to be. He wants you to be a Marine soldier, a naval officer, and also able to fly a plane. Don't just say, well, my specialization is to be in the infantry. Let me ask you, are you listening? 1 Samuel 13. I'm going to read from verse 1 all the way down to verse 7. Saul reigned 1 year, and when he had reigned 2 years over Israel, Saul chose him 3,000 men of Israel, whereof 2,000 were with Saul in Michmash, and in Mount Bethel, and 1,000 were with Jonathan in Gibeah of Benjamin, and the rest of the people he sent every man to his tent. Go back home, the rest of you. He chose 3,000, put 2 with him, and gave Jonathan 1,000 people, and then sent everybody else back home. And Jonathan smote the garrison of the Philistines that was in Geba, and the Philistines heard of it. And Saul blew the trumpet throughout all the land, saying, let the Hebrews hear. And all people heard say that Saul had smitten the garrison of the Philistines, and that Israel was had in abomination with the Philistines. Hallelujah. And the people were called together after Saul to Gilgal. So they've gathered everybody now for a big fight. Verse 5. And the Philistines gathered themselves together to fight with Israel. 30,000 chariots. Everybody say that. 30,000 chariots. Remember, there were just 3,000 people that were originally with Saul. Now there's a fight. And the enemy has gathered together with 30,000 chariots. Watch this. Are we still together? 30,000 chariots and 6,000 horsemen, and people as the sand which is on the seashore. Do you understand that? People as the sand which is on the seashore in numbers. The crowd of people that came to fight with Israel cannot be counted. If you can count the sand at the beach, you can count the people. There were that many. And the Bible says they came up in pitch in Mishmash. It was from Beth Avon. Verse 6. When the men of Israel saw that they were in a strait, for the people were distressed, then the people did hide themselves in caves. Everybody say caves. Have you ever been to a cave? The Israelites. Ever say Israelites. Israelites. Say it again. Israelites. Israelites. Can you think about it? Israelites. They went and hid in caves. And in thickets. You know what a thicket is? A group of thick bushes. So, they put some of the bush, green bush, the gum it on their body, and hide in the bush. When you're looking at the bush, all you see is bush, but there are people inside it.
1: And in rocks, they entered into holes inside rocks. And in high places, and inside pits, just imagine a nation, people running, some into caves, some going to bush, use gum to gum bush on their skin, and stay in the bush, they become bushes. What is making you to hide, O Israel? Does the Lord save by the number of horses? Or by the number of chariots? Some trust in horses, some trust in chariots, but the word of God says, we will trust in the Lord our God. Israel went and hid. The Bible says they hid in caves, in thickets, in rocks, in high places, in pits. And some of the Hebrews went over Jordan. They returned back towards Egypt. They crossed River Jordan back towards the wilderness where they came from the Canaan land, into the Canaan land. They went over Jordan to the land of Gad and Gilead. As for Saul, he was yet in Gilgal. And the people that were following Saul were following him trembling. Hey, what do we do now? Fear. Ever say fear? Fear. God has not given us spirit of fear. Amen. Fear makes people to hide from challenges. They don't want to take up tasks because they are scared. You try to suggest something, they're like, no. You try to give them avenues of what they need to do, they're like, sorry, I can't. And what you don't understand, when you are a fearful person, people start treating you like a grasshopper. Come on. The Bible says, in our sight, we were as grasshoppers. I mean them, not me. Praise God. I'm not a grasshopper. Say that, I'm not a grasshopper. I refuse to be one. Amen. Say that, I refuse to be one. For the Bible says, in our own sight, they said, we were as grasshoppers, and so we were in their sight. I want to understand, brother, whatever is your name, what are their names there? Go back to that scripture. There was one Paltry guy of the tribe of Benjamin. Another one called Amiel from the tribe of Dan. Setu from the son of Michael. Nabi. You know, these are strange names. But when you call Caleb and Joshua, we all know it. Have you noticed that when you are a fearful, timid, cowardish person, nobody remembers you? People don't even know you. You are remembered for your strides, not for your fear. Are you listening? You are remembered for your strides, not your fears. Don't let fear dominate your life. They said, in our own sight, we are as grasshoppers, so we were in their sight. Brother Moses, the people themselves even said, we are grasshoppers. We asked them, what do you guys think about us? Without we even telling them what we were thinking, they prophesied to us that we were grasshoppers. And that's exactly what happens. The devil will perceive you the way you perceive yourself. Your challenges will view you the way you view it. The mountains will view you the way you view the mountain. Are you following this? And if you see yourself as not being able to, most times you will never be able to. Are you there? There are some Christians that are specialists in identifying obstacles. It is their own gifting. As we are all coming into Canaan land, looking at the grapes and looking at all the, you know, things God told us about, all they can see is the giants. That's a grasshopper spirit. Spirit of grasshopper. Possessing them. They are keyed into the negative. They're always seeing the negative. Oh, you know, Pastor, I understand you're talking word of faith, but you know, honestly speaking, you know, we cannot. You are a problem identifier. You are always bringing up problems. You're always telling us reasons why we shouldn't go for the crusade. You are the one always telling us, you know, that we cannot do what God tells us to do. That's a negative spirit. We don't need those kind of people around us. And you shouldn't be like that. Don't be a negative person. You know, and sometimes, you know, when you are in such an environment where they are preaching like that, you know, such people keep quiet. They say, well, I don't want them to say that I'm the negative one. And then we're like, no, talk. You see, well, I know people will say I'm the negative one, but I like to be realistic. In the things of God, the reality is what God said, not what we can see with our eyes. I'd like to be realistic. What is your definition of being realistic? Is he analyzing the guy's chest? Analyzing the size of the giant? Is that a reality? Checking what the doctor's report said? Well, I like to be very realistic. I don't like to embark on the journey that I cannot finish. Are you going on the journey by your power? We need to break that grasshopper complex. We shouldn't live with it. Are you listening to me? Don't talk problems, talk solutions. See what God can do instead, not what the problem is fixing to do to you. Every problem is a reflection of what God can do. I'll say it again. Every problem is a reflection of what God can do. If there are giants, it tells me that my God is able to slay giants. And don't be looking for who to blame while you are in this circumstance. They came back and they blamed Moses and Aaron. Aaron and Moses, you brought us to destroy us in this wilderness. Huh? You lied to us. They started blaming Moses and Aaron. And God got very angry with all of them. All the 10 people that went into that land to spy the land, they all died of plagues.
2: Now, that's about all we can take on the program today. If you have not yet made the Lord Jesus Christ the Lord of your life, I would like to invite you to do so today. The Bible says that God so loved the world that He gave His only begotten Son, that whosoever believes in Him should not perish, but have everlasting life. If you would like to make that decision, say these words after me. Say, Lord Jesus, I receive You into my life as my Lord and Savior. Thank You, Father, for saving my soul, in Jesus' name. Now, if you have prayed that prayer, we'd like to hear from you. You can contact us. You can use our contact details as shown on the screen. And I want you to know that He who began a good work in you will complete it until the day of Jesus Christ. Now, Pastor Emmanuel Ogbeche here asking you to keep living in God's divine presence. God bless you richly and bye-bye.
3: Welcome to the teaching ministry of Pastor Emmanuel Ogbeche. God's word is His instrument of change. We know as you listen that your life will not remain the same. Enjoy the word made plain.
0: Hebrews chapter 9, we have been doing an exposition of the book of Hebrews. This is one of the most astounding books of the Bible. And I would like you to pay attention to a few things tonight. We want to see how we can round up the teaching. Praise God. Hallelujah. So we'll be doing a lot of reading. So I want you to follow me closely. And I'll be commenting as we read Hebrews 9. Are you there? I hope you're ready. Help me ask your neighbor, are you sure you're ready? Okay. All right. Hebrews 9, then verily the first covenant had also ordinances of divine service. When the Bible says the first covenant, it's making reference to the covenant of the law. Now, in the Old Testament, there were several covenants. All right? When it says the first covenant here, it's actually making reference to the covenant God cut with the children of Israel by the hand of Moses. Now, that was not the first covenant in the Bible. Are you following me? Because before Moses and the children of Israel ever came, God had cut several other covenants with people. I mean, He made a covenant with Noah in chapter 8 of the book of Genesis. We also know He made a covenant with Abraham in chapter 15 and chapter 17. Okay, so the covenant that He made with Moses and the children of Israel on Mount Sinai couldn't have been the first covenant in the Bible. Okay, but when He says the first covenant there, it's important for you to understand that what He's talking about is the Mosaic covenant, the covenant of the law. Are you following me, everybody? Now, the Bible itself is a book of covenants. God relates with us on the basis of covenants. What is a covenant? A covenant is a strong, indissolvable agreement between two people. Are you following me? Now, so it says, verily, the first covenant or the first, the first covenant which He made with Israel had also ordinances of divine service. The word ordinances is one of the common occurrences you find when you're reading the book of Exodus, the book of Numbers, the book of Leviticus, the book of Deuteronomy. What does it mean? It speaks of ceremonies. It speaks of rituals. So many physical things they did in the process of worshiping God. Are you following me? You know, so when he says the first covenant or the Mosaic covenant or the covenant of the law had also ordinances of service, of divine service, it means it had several ceremonies, several rituals, several things. I mean, when you come to serve God in the Old Testament, there were several physical things they did in serving God. That's what it means when he says the first covenant had also ordinances of divine service and a worldly tabernacle. Now, there was a physical sanctuary. It says a worldly sanctuary in the King James. The word sanctuary is the same word for tabernacle. Are you following me? In Exodus chapter 25, God commanded Moses to build a physical building which was called the sanctuary or the tabernacle. Now that physical building was to be the place of meeting between God and the children of Israel. In other words, if God is going to come down to meet with them, it has to be in that physical tabernacle, in that physical structure. Are you following me? Now, under that Mosaic covenant, God gave them that order, that institution, to build a physical sanctuary, a physical tabernacle, a place where he can come and meet with them, where he can talk to them, where he can commune with them. Of course, you know God does not live in this world. God is a spirit. The heaven is his throne. Are we together? So God needed a place on earth where he and the children of Israel could meet constantly. Now, many of the things that God told them to do in the Old Testament was a type and a shadow of what we have in the New Testament. Do you understand that, everybody? If you don't understand that, I will explain. Now, when you see a shadow, like I've got two here, one here, one here. All right? Looking for others. Okay. Now, when you see a shadow, what does it tell you? It tells you there is a substance. The shadow is proof that there is a substance. When you look at the shadow, you don't really make much meaning. You don't really get much insight, you know, about the substance looking at the shadow. But when you look at the substance, you can tell, oh, there's an eye there, there are two hands, there are two legs, there's a complexion, you know, there's a hair color. But you don't get all those details in the shadow. You cannot tell a fair or a dark person by looking at a fellow shadow. I mean, every person's shadow is black. I mean, if you've got a yellow shadow, then we need to ask you what is wrong. Because, you know, the shadow is always black. Come on, say amen if you understand what I'm talking about. So you see, the shadow does not help you really get a proper insight into what the shadow is supposed to represent. Okay? Now, what God gave the children of Israel in the Old Testament is what we call a shadow of what we have in Christ Jesus. Do you understand that now? Now, so when you look at the Old Testament, there are many confusing things that you will see. You actually get confused. Why did they have to build a tabernacle? And you see, God, the tabernacle was so built in such a way that, you know, there were so many aspects about it. When you approaching that physical tabernacle, there was a gate. You have to only enter, you can only enter that tabernacle through the gate. The tabernacle has a fence. They fenced it round. Meaning, you can't enter that tabernacle except you use the gate. Are you following this? Now, when you enter through the gate, the first thing you're going to find is a huge altar of sacrifice that was built on top of a mud, earth, sand material. Okay? A huge altar of sacrifice where they offer sacrifices. And then after the altar of sacrifice, when you have come through the gate of that tabernacle, the next object you see is a huge, massive bowl. You know what a bowl is? How many of you normally you eat pap with a bowl? Do you eat pap? Can I see your hands? How many of you eat pap? You eat pap. Praise God. What size of bowl do you use to eat your pap? You know the bowls have different sizes depending on the size of your stomach. All right? The bigger the stomach, the bigger the bowl. And you know, praise God. Now, I mean, some people's bowls, when you see it, it could pass for a drum. I'm telling you, it's so massive. All right. Now, that bowl which they had was called the laver. The laver. It was a very big bowl that contained water. And the outer part of the bowl was made out of a mirror reflective material, such that when you come to that huge bowl where there was water, you would actually see yourself. Because the outer part coating, you've seen a mirror before, the outer coating of that bowl was coated like a mirror. Are you following this? And so when you're standing there, there's water in the bowl, and you're looking at yourself at the mirror of the bowl. The bowl itself is a mirror. You understand? Even though it's shaped like a bowl. Okay? I mean, so when you get there and you find out that there's something wrong with your face, you can take the water from the bowl and wash your face so that your face can be nice before you go into the presence of God. If you stand before that bowl and you notice there's a huge beef stew stain on your priestly gown, you don't go into the holy place of that tabernacle with that stain. You need to clean it. You need to wash it. Wash it very well. Make sure you're clean. So you look at yourself at that huge laver, okay, before you go all the way in. Now, after the, I'm trying to describe the tabernacle for you. Are we together? Okay. So what have I told you? I told you the tabernacle was a structure that had a fence around it. And then there was a gate. And then once you pass through the gate, the first thing you see was an altar of sacrifice. After the altar of sacrifice was the laver, which is what I call the bowl made out of a mirror material. And then next to that is the entrance into what is called the holy place. No, not the holy of holies, the holy place. Okay? Now, don't forget, the tabernacle was made up of three sections. Okay? Now, as we read here in the book of Hebrews chapter 9 here talks about two of the three sections. Okay? The three sections is what we call the outer court. Next to the outer court is what we call the inner court. And then next to the inner court is what we call the Holy of Holies. Are you following me? Okay? I'm sure you are cramming it. Some people are, you know. They're just loading it on their head. Their head is a computer. Praise God. Now, so when you come through the gate, the first place you get to is the outer court. So the sacrifice, the altar of sacrifice is in the outer court. The laver, the bowl is in the outer court. Those are the two major objects you find in the outer court. And the outer court is usually a very busy place. That's where every Tom, Dick, and Harry in the country brings his goat to. You know, I mean, depending on whatever problem you have, usually in the Old Testament, if you had any type of problem, you need to bring a goat, okay, or a ram, or a turtle dove, or a pigeon, depending on the size of the problem. Praise God. I mean, if the problem is very, very serious, then you need to bring a cow. And then they have to bring in the cow and sacrifice it on the altar of sacrifice. Alright? And then, you see, so that's the outer court. Next to the outer court is what we call the holy place. Now, that's what Hebrews chapter 9 calls the first tabernacle. Look at this. Let's read. Chapter 9, Hebrews chapter 9. Are you there? Verse 1 again. Then verily the first covenant had also ordinances of divine service and a worldly sanctuary. Don't forget the word sanctuary is tabernacle. It's another word for building. Okay? It's not something super superstitious. It just simply means a house, a dwelling place, a building. Okay? Anytime you see the word sanctuary or you see the word tabernacle, it means a building. All right? Okay, verse 2. For there was a tabernacle made, the first wherein was the candlestick. Now, what he calls the first here is what we are calling the holy place. Are you listening? Because the place preceding the holy place is the outer court. It's open. It's not a concealed compartment. So the first concealed aspect of that sanctuary, all right, is what we are calling the holy place. That is what this scripture is calling the first. The first wherein was the candlestick. The first what? The first tabernacle. Or the first enclosure. Are you getting it? Now, so it says, the first wherein was the candlestick. So it's now telling you what was in the first. Are you there? Now, I've told you what is in the outer court. In the outer court, you have the gate, the fence, right? And then you have the altar of sacrifice. And then you have the laver, okay? And then there is an entrance with which you enter what this verse scripture is calling the first tabernacle, or which is the holy place. Now, when you enter the holy place, what you find there are two major objects. You find a lampstand or a candlestick. A candlestick, and then you find a table and the showbread. Everybody say the showbread. All right? Verse 2, for there was a tabernacle made, the first wherein was the candlestick and the table and the showbread, which is called the sanctuary. Where is this place? This is the holy place. It is not the holy of holies. It is the holy place. All right? It is the middle section, counting the outer court. If you don't count the outer court, it is the first tabernacle. The second tabernacle is the holy of holies. Are you getting it? Okay. So, in the holy place, when you go in through the first veil, because there's a veil, like a material with which an entrance was created. If you want to go into that holy place, you need to go through that veil. That's the first veil in between the outer court and the holy place. When you go through that veil, the first thing you find is that you're going to find a candlestick. Now, this candlestick was made of seven, it had seven branches. It was actually a lamp that had seven branches that ended up on a bowl, a lamp container, wherein oil had to be poured in order for the lamps to be able to have supply of oil so that they can burn. And then there was a wick on each of the lamps. Okay? So you have a lamp that had seven branches. Okay? Now, there's a reason why I'm telling you all this. Because all these physical objects have spiritual meaning in the New Testament. You see, the physical tabernacle they built has several interpretations in the New Testament. Number one, it is symbolic of your body. Your body is the tabernacle of God. That's where God lives today. All right? And the gate in the Old Testament is symbolic of the entrance access into your life. Your eyes, your ears, your mouth, and your sensory organs. Those are the gates into your life. Are you following me? Okay. And then the inner part of that tabernacle is symbolic of your soul. Are you listening to me? The outer court is symbolic of your body. The inner court is symbolic of your soul. The holy of holies of that tabernacle is symbolic of your spirit. Man is a spirit. He has a soul. He lives in a body. You are a tripartite being. You are a being in three dimensions. Are you following me? You are not just a body. You are a spirit who has a soul and you live in a physical body. I'm telling you, this is not me. I am more handsome than this. Say amen for me. Oh yes. Praise God. Because the Bible says, though our outward man perishes, our inward man is renewed every day. Are you getting this? Now, so I want you to understand the reason why I'm taking you through these details, because I want you to really understand yourself. Number two, it is also symbolic of our gathering together into the presence of God. Okay? Every time Jesus said, when we come together in church, Jesus said, where two or three are gathered together, there I am in the midst of them. All right? He dwells among us when we come together in church. Are you following this? So you're going to see that there are several spiritual understandings, insights, illuminations that we can get from looking at what they had in the Old Testament. Are you following this? And then also that tabernacle is also symbolic of the person of Jesus. It is also symbolic of how to approach God. And it is also symbolic of the life of the born-again Christian. So I'm going to be talking about a lot of this. That's why I need you to understand what all those physical objects in that tabernacle is. In fact, I want you to be able to say, you know, enumerate all those objects by yourself without looking at your book. Okay? So you have the fence, you have the gate, you have the altar of sacrifice, you have the laver, you have the first veil, you have the candlestick, you have the table of showbread, you have the 12 loaves of showbread, and then you have the second veil. Now, after the holy place, before you enter the Holy of Holies, there is a second veil. Are you getting it? There's a second veil. After the second veil, just behind the second veil, is the altar of incense. All right? And then, right hand side of that Holy of Holies is the Ark of the Covenant. In the Ark of the Covenant, on top of the Ark of the... Are you listening to me? Are you getting this? Okay. Praise God. Huh? Am I too fast? Let's start again. All right? You have the fence. Everybody say the fence. And then you have the gate. Everybody say the gate. And then you have the altar of sacrifice. Yes, and then you have the laver. Everybody say the laver. And then you have the first veil. First veil. Everybody say the candlestick. And then you have the table of showbread. And then you have 12 loaves of showbread. And then you have the second veil. And then you have the altar of incense. And then you have the Ark of the Covenant. Okay, now I'm going to ask you to list these things now, okay, by yourself, without my assistance. All right? Is that all right? Okay, before I ask you to do, so if you were not writing it down, I'm going to catch you now. Praise God. But before I do that, the Ark of the Covenant had on top of it what is called the mercy seat. On two ends of that Ark, the Ark was a box. Okay, that was covered over with gold. On two ends of that box were two cherubims of glory. They were angelic creatures whose wings were pointed upwards, and they were looking upwards above the mercy seat. Now, if you take up the lid of that Ark of the Covenant, which is what is called the mercy seat, if you remove the lid or the cover, inside the box, you will find the Ten Commandments, the tables of stones, which God gave to Moses on the mountain, upon which he wrote the Ten Commandments. Within that place, you also find Aaron's rod that budded. When there was an argument between whether Aaron was the legal priesthood line, Korah and all those other guys, you know, and some other people were trying to compete with them for the priesthood. So God said, all of you bring your sticks. Put your stick inside the tabernacle. Whichever stick can produce fruit overnight, that is the stick that is accepted. So only Aaron's rod produced, grew, germinated, and produced fruit in 24 hours. When they brought out other people's rods, their rods were as dry as Sahara Desert. And so each person took his dry rod home, meaning God does not approve of you. So God told them they should put that Aaron's rod that budded inside that ark. And then there was also inside that ark a bowl that contained the manna which they ate in the wilderness. Are you getting this? Okay, if you got everything I've said, now let's start. What was the first thing you find in the tabernacle? The fence. The second thing when you go in? The gates. All right, the third thing? The altar of sacrifice. Okay, the fourth thing? The laver, you forgot that. Okay, and then after the laver? The first veil, okay? And then after the first veil? The candlestick or the lampstand, okay? And then after the candlestick? The table of showbread. And then? The 12 loaves of showbread. Beautiful. Put your hands together for yourselves. You're intelligent. Okay. And then after that, you have what? The second veil. Okay. And then after the second veil, you have what? The altar of incense. Beautiful. And then after the altar of incense, you have what? The Ark of the Covenant. Are you no more intelligent? The Ark of the Covenant. The Ark of the Covenant, alright? And then, on top of the Ark of the Covenant, you have what? The mercy seat. Okay? On the two ends of the mercy seat, you have what? The cherubims of glory. Okay? If you take up the lid of the Ark of the Covenant, what do you have inside? Now, some of you are no more talking now. What is happening? One by one. The first thing you find what? The Ten Commandments. Is that right? And then the second thing you find what? Aaron's rod that budded. Okay. And then you have what? You have the manna. Put your hands together for yourselves. Okay, so we would likely write a quiz on that, maybe on Sunday. I'll see if you really remember. Okay, now, the gate, beginning from the fence, is symbolic of no other access to the Father except through the gate. You cannot come to God except through Jesus, who is the gate or the way. You know, Jesus said, no man can come to the Father except by me. Are you following this? So, no matter what you were brought up with, no matter what religious background you have, no matter which group you claim to belong, if you do not come to God through Jesus, you cannot access the Father. There is no other name given under heaven whereby men shall be saved except through the name of Jesus. Now that was why that tabernacle was fenced round. You can go through the back and hit the fence. You can't get in. The only way to come to God is through Jesus. Now we don't have quarrels with people of other religions. Okay? But what we want you to understand, if you belong to a religious group, is that you cannot come to God through a religion. You don't access the Father through religious behavior or religious rites. There is only one man and one mediator between God and man. He is the man Christ Jesus. Except a man comes through Jesus, he cannot come to the Father. Jesus said, I am the door. No man can access my Father except through me. Are you following me? I'm telling you, you know, if you are in another group, you better come to Jesus. Are you listening to me? When you come to Jesus, you cease to belong to any group. You are not in any group, you belong to Jesus. Hallelujah. Because coming to Jesus has nothing to do with belonging to a group. Alright? You can even be in church and not have come to Jesus. Are you following this? Because being in church is not what makes Jesus Lord over your life. All right? I'll never forget, I used to go to church all my life. In fact, I was born and raised in church. For the whole of my life, I can remember we prayed every day. All right? But you see, when I was a teenager, when we used to go to church, we used to go to church to chase girls. I'm telling you, my dad and family members are inside the church. We are in the parking lot hunting for babes. And that was church. That was church. You know, if you were to ask me, do you go to church? I say, of course, I go to church. But I wasn't saved because I had not accepted Jesus as Lord of my life. All right? Now, when you come to Jesus and accept him as Lord of your life, the next thing that happens to you is that you get on the altar with him. Paul said, I am crucified with Christ. All right? You see, some people, when they come to Jesus, they're like, Jesus, I just love you, but you see, I don't want you to change me. Okay? Just leave me the way I am. All right? I like you. So, you know, you should like me as I am. You see, it doesn't work like that. When you come to Jesus, you must allow him kill the old man in you. The old man in you must die on that altar of sacrifice. That is why the next thing that you see when you enter that tabernacle is that you must come to the altar. Once you come through the gate, then the first place that Jesus takes you to is to put you on the altar so that your old life is crucified. When you get there, you die. All right? When you die, you also rise with him from the dead. Paul said, I am crucified with Christ. Nevertheless, I live. Yet not I. All right? But Christ liveth in me. Okay? Very, very important. And then, once you have died at the altar, okay? Once you have given your heart to Jesus, the altar is symbolic of the cross experience. That's what it's symbolic of. A cross experience. Everyone's got to have a cross experience. I mean, some people, when they come to Jesus, they only fainted at the cross. You see, when you faint at the cross, what happens? You get resuscitated by the devil. Back to your old life. You see? You say, you know, I remember when I used to go to church, you know, I tried. No, you don't try. You need to die. When you die, a new man comes up in you. All right? Now, when you have made Jesus the Lord of your life and you are born again, and that's what it means to be born again. To be born again means your old life died, so you were born again. You see, why were you born again? Because the former one was killed. The old man was killed by the operation of God. Your spirit, don't forget, man is a spirit. He has a soul. He lives in a body. You are not a body. You are not a soul. You are a spirit. You are a spirit being. Are you listening to me? That's why when you die and people are screaming around your corpse, you're like, what's wrong with you guys? Can't you see me? I'm still here. You try to touch them, your hand goes through their body. Because now you have left your body. You have now taken up your spirit body. And spirits cannot appreciate physical matter. And so they are crying. You wonder, hey, you guys, why are you crying? I'm not dead, I'm here. But you can see there's another of you on the ground. That's your body now. You can see your body on the ground and you see yourself. And then the angels have to tap you. Angels or demons, depending on which group you belong. I'm telling you, if you are not born again, if you've not made Jesus the Lord of your life, you are going to find all the devils in hell. They will attack you at that moment. And you are like, no, I belong to Diplomats Assembly Church. You devils, no. They say, hey, you belong to the church, but you didn't make Jesus the Lord of your life. So you are not qualified to go to the holy city, which is the heavenly Jerusalem. All right? For that holy city, no unclean thing can go in there. And what cleanses our life is the sacrifice of Jesus and the washing of his blood. That's what makes us holy, to be able to go to that holy city. I'm telling you, if you're here tonight, you're not sure if you're going to that holy city, you better become sure this night. There is no need to pretend as though you're born again if you're not. I'm telling you, I've been there. But you see, the reality of the fact that one day you will have to face your maker needs to come up in your spirit. You need to realize that, look, one day you're going to face God, whether you like it or not. You know, people say, well, you know. You can do all the you know you want to do. I want you to understand that the reality of life after death is real. Are you listening to me? That's why you need to be sure that you are going up there. Okay? Okay. So, when you have given your heart to Jesus, that you have come through the altar of sacrifice. Now, we're looking at what those physical things they had in the Old Testament, what it meant. You see, they had a lot of physical ceremonies, but it had New Testament significance. Okay? That's the purpose of this study. Then, the next place to go to is the liver. Don't forget, I told you that the liver is made of a mirror material. What that mirror material does is that it shows you who you are. Glory. I said glory. I said glory. Why? Why does it need to show you who you, you know, if you stand before a mirror, what does the mirror show you? Does it show you me? You standing before the mirror, do you see me behind? When you are standing in the mirror in your house, do you see me inside? Of course not. Of course not. Except you are a magician. That's the only way you can transport somebody else and put the fellow inside the mirror. But if you are a normal human being operating as a normal person, I'm telling you how true this is. If you're a normal human being operating as a normal person, if you stand in front of a mirror, what you would see is yourself. Now, that liver is symbolic of God's word. When you come to Jesus and you're born again, the next spiritual experience God wants you to have is to spend time before the liver. Before the liver. Now listen, the liver had a mirror coating outside and it had water inside. Okay? I said okay. So depending on what you see, you take the water and wash. Depending on what you see, you take the water and wash. Alright? Until you start seeing what you really love to see. Now that's exactly what the word of God is to us. James said, that we all with open face, rather 2 Corinthians 3, beholding like in a mirror the glory of the Lord. We are changed into the same image. Now what happens is this. When you went to the altar of sacrifice, it was your spirit that was regenerated. It was your spirit that was born again. It was your spirit that changed. But your soul, which is the seat of your mind, which is the seat of your reasonings, which is the seat of your will. Your soul is where your emotions reside. That's the part of you that thinks bad things. Alright? Your soul is still the old, unregenerated soul. So even though you have been saved, you still find out that you still think bad things. And you're wondering, but I thought I'm born again. How come I'm still thinking about this girl? Now, what happens is this. Because your soul has not been regenerated, okay, it needs to be washed. And the way it is washed is by you standing in front of the liver, which is the word of God. Every time when you spend before God's word, meditating upon the word of God, what happens is twofold. God's word shows you who you are. Alright? So that you can adjust your thinking and start thinking the way God says you are. At the same time, it is washing your mind. Are you following this? It's washing your mind. To the extent you stop thinking the dirty thoughts you used to think because you spend so much time before the liver, which is the word of God. that now it has completely washed your thinking. It has washed your mindset. And there are several ways of spending time before the word. Number one is during your personal devotions. Okay? Your personal time where you wake up in the morning and take your Bible and study. That is one way of spending time before the laver. The second way of spending time before the laver is by coming to church like this. Right now you are in church. What is happening? The word of God is being taught. So that word is affecting your mind. It's changing your mind. Are you listening to me? And your thinking is being washed. All right? Your mentality is being renewed. If you don't come to church, there is no way what is being taught tonight can enter your mind. You didn't go for the physics 203 lecture. How will you understand what they were saying about the law of relativity? You say, define the law of relativity. You are like, did they teach us that one? You were not in the class. So there's no way you would be able to understand what the law of relativity is. And the way spiritual things work is this. Alright? There is a level of growth that you can achieve through personal devotion. Okay? But there are higher levels of growth that you can only achieve by listening to someone who is on a higher level. Are you listening to me? I'm telling you, if you have never, there are some courses, you know that we did one course in the university. It's called Servo Mechanism. I mean, the name of the course alone, you know, you start wondering what is Servo Mechanisms? Okay? And then by the time that course, I'll never forget. Unfortunately, I did not attend most of the lectures. So an exam time was coming. So I tried to study by myself. I took the book and read like I would normally read. I read and read. It was like a French-speaking student trying to read an English textbook. I'm telling you, I couldn't understand nothing. You see, just like the Ethiopian eunuch. You remember the story of the Ethiopian eunuch in the book of Acts chapter 8? You know, the Ethiopian eunuch was busy reading the Bible, Isaiah 53. Reading it with everybody was like, wow, this guy is a serious Christian. And Philip walked up there and said, sir, do you understand what you're reading? The man said, how will I understand when there's no one to explain to me? How will I? But he was reading. So he was reading, but he was not understanding until Philip came and provided illumination.
4: 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Now, this has been your host, Pastor Emmanuel Ogbeche, asking you to keep living in God's divine presence. God bless you richly, and bye-bye.
3: Welcome to the teaching ministry of Pastor Emmanuel Ogbeche. God's word is his instrument of change. We know as you listen that your life will not remain the same. Enjoy the word made plain.
5: Praise the Lord. 2 Corinthians chapter 5. I read verse 16. Wherefore, henceforth, know we no man after the flesh. Yea, though we have known Christ after the flesh, yet now, henceforth, knowing him no more. Verse 17. Therefore, if any man be in Christ, hallelujah. How many of you are in Christ?

0: all things, everybody say things. What are things? Things deal with things. Praise the Lord. Things. All right? It refers to things. Praise the Lord. Old things. It implies old occurrences. Things that used to occur in a particular kind of way in your life. Things that used to be peculiar. It refers to physical things. It refers to physical, moral, spiritual things. Old things are passed away. What are old things? It implies the things that are undesirable. You know, there are things you really want to pass away. Come on, talk to me, please. Are there any things you want to pass away? There are things usually that you want to pass away. Now, he is telling you here that in Christ Jesus, if you are in Christ, you are a new creature. Say, I'm a new creature. Say, I'm a new man. Now, a new creature is not a refurbished creature. Look at your neighbor and say, I'm new, new. Are you new, new? Say, I'm new, new. Hallelujah. If any man be in Christ, he is a new, new. He is a new creature. All things are passed away. Now, you know, this scripture is actually in this scripture lies the key to deliverance and freedom of any kind. Once it hits your spirit that, look, there's been a complete change. There's been a complete change. The day you came to Jesus and you came into Christ Jesus, something changed in you. Amen. You didn't come to Jesus and remain the way you used to be. Are you listening to this? Amen. Now, one reason why we're not seeing the change as we're supposed to be seeing it is because a lot of us have not woken up to the awareness that something has happened. Amen. And so you need to be told, and you need to accept what you're told. You need to believe. And you need to be excited about it. Say amen.
1: Amen.
0: Are you there?
1: Amen.
0: Aren't you glad that if you are in Christ Jesus, you're a new creation?
1: Amen.
0: Hallelujah.
1: Amen.
0: He's not talking about those who have made a resolution, like what we call New Year resolution. No. He's talking about those who have believed on the Lord Jesus. Once you believe on the Lord Jesus and you come to Him, it says you become a new creature. Come on, rejoice. Tap your neighbor, say rejoice. You're supposed to be happy. Are you happy? Are you happy about that? No, your face is too dull. Are you happy? If any man, thank God he didn't say if pastors. That would have just, you know, left some people out of it. Thank God he didn't say if tall men. That would have made all those who are not very tall out of it. Are you out there? Neither did he say if that complexion man. He would have just left all those of us that are a bit fair out of it. Are you listening to this? Thank God he didn't say if Zulu men. He would have just, excused all the cosites out of it. Are you listening to this? What does he say? No, talk to me. What does he say?
1: Amen.
0: Tap your neighbor. Say, you're in church. You need to use your mouth. What does it say?
1: Amen.
0: Who's an any man?
1: Me.
0: Hallelujah.
1: Amen.
0: Now, don't exonerate yourself because you're a woman. A woman is a man that has a womb. So when he says any man, it includes men who have wombs.
1: Yeah.
0: Say amen, somebody.
1: Amen.
0: Hallelujah. Hallelujah.
1: Amen.
0: If any man be in Christ. Now what brings you into Christ is faith in Jesus. Once you believe on the Lord Jesus.

0: because you come into Jesus. You are grafted in. The moment you accepted him as your Lord and Savior, you came into Christ. If any man be in Christ, he is. He becomes. From the moment that you came into Christ, you become a new creature. Now listen to this. Man is a spirit. He has a soul. Your soul is this part of you that thinks, that reasons, where your emotion lies. You can touch it. That's your soul. And your spirit and your soul live in your body. Are you listening to this? Now, the part of you that becomes a new man is not your body. That's why your body's shape is still the same. Are you listening to this? Because it's your spirit that changes. Are you listening to this? But you see, your spirit is the part of you that controls what happens in your life. Your spirit is a part of you that controls the outer part of your life. And so, that's really the part that needs to change. Your spirit can regulate your physical look. Your spirit can make you look very lean if you feel like being lean. Are you there? How does he do that? He just tells you, your hand, to stop putting food into your mouth. And what happens? You go lean. And your spirit can actually make your body grow bigger if you want to grow bigger. How does he do that? Just makes you wake up at 2 a.m. in the night and have a bite. 4 a.m. have a bite. 12 midnight have a bite. 5, 6 o'clock in the morning. You know, eating round the clock. Your spirit is the vital part of you. Your spirit is a part that controls every aspect of your life. Your spirit is a part that regulates the behavior of your mind and your emotions. And so, God did a work in that spirit. He changed that spirit. That spirit was reworked, recreated, recreated in the anointing on Jesus. Are you listening to this? So you need to understand, you are not the same old person. You are a new person. Before you came to Jesus, you may have been an old thief. But the thiefing thing in you. You hear what I said? The thiefing thing. You know that? Have you ever seen a thief before? There's something in there that makes them act just. Everybody's concentrating on the message, they're concentrating on your GSM on your phone. There's something in them that makes them want to do that. That thing is what the Bible calls the old things that have passed away. Are you listening to this? It says, all things are passed away. Many of you, before you came to Jesus, you had the spirit of poverty on your shoulders. In fact, you were not just possessed with the spirit of poverty, you were possessed with it. It had you all over. But now, that's one of the old things that's passed away. Say a good amen. Yeah. I mean, he broke the yoke of the spirit of poverty off of your neck. You are free from it now. Say amen. Yeah. You have the spirit of prosperity. It's at work in you. So you better say amen. Yeah. As if you don't want to say amen, you have to say amen here. Say, I have the spirit of prosperity. It's in you.
1: It's in me.
0: Amen. Say amen. Now somebody said, Pastor, but you know, if you really know what I'm going through right now, you wouldn't be asking. That's why you should say it. Okay? If you're going through anything, that's why you should say what I'm saying right now. Say, aha. The spirit of prosperity is at work in me. It's in my spirit. You need to understand that prosperity is a spirit. Are you listening to this? It's the spirit that causes the physical manifestations of poverty and behavioral patterns of poverty. Poverty has a way it behaves. Are you listening to me? Poverty has a way it talks. Poverty has a mood that it gives. Poverty makes people depressed, moody, sad, downcast. In church, people are wondering, why is he not laughing in church? Spirit of poverty is making us depressed. Because he looks at his wallet, doesn't see anything there, doesn't know how he's going to pay his bills tomorrow. But when the spirit of prosperity is at work in you, hallelujah, you know that your God supplies your needs according to his riches in glory by Christ Jesus. And so you know how to rejoice in the Lord always. Yeah. And again, I say rejoice.
1: Amen.
0: Say, I have the spirit of prosperity. Now, that's one of the new things that has come into you. Hallelujah.
1: Amen.
0: All things. Hallelujah. All things. Just make a list. You know, one of the things you need to do, make a list of all the things in your life that used to be there before you came to Jesus. Are you listening to this?
1: Amen.
0: And look at each of them one after the other. Say, you know what? I don't care what the doctor calls you. I don't care how many years you've been here. But you passed away the very day that I made Jesus the Lord of my life. I refuse to look at you. I don't care what the clock says. I don't care what the test result says. I don't care what the medical report says. You passed away the very day that Jesus became Lord of my life. That's what he's trying to say. Paul is trying to tell you that it's passed away. Someone say, well, but I can still see it. That's the reason why you are still looking at it, is because you have not yet realized that it has passed away.
1: Amen.
0: You have to accept that it has passed away before it vanishes.
2: Yes, sir.
0: You hear what I say? You have to accept it has passed away. You have to believe it has passed away. You have to start saying it has passed away, and then it will just disappear. Are you listening to this? Jesus told us that that's how to get rid of mountains. If you want to get rid of a mountain, you have to tell it to get out. In this case, Jesus says, it's already been told to get out. Are you there? The very moment you came to Jesus, everything undesirable in your life was told to get out. Are you listening? And so you ought to look that mountain at the eyes right now and say, look, you were told to get out, and in the name of Jesus, you are already out of here. You are out of here. And you don't want to wake up every day and say, well, let me check if it's gone. That's what you don't want to do. You want to stay in faith. You want to stay in believing. You want to stay declaring. You want to keep acknowledging the good thing. No, I like the part that says, behold. Everybody say, behold.
1: Behold.
0: Come on, say, behold.
1: Behold.
0: And what's the meaning of the word behold? It means look, brother. Look. Tell your neighbor, look. You know, sometimes people just stay there looking, but they're not looking. Are you out there? He says, look. Look and see. And that's what we want to do. Hallelujah. I started this on Tuesday. We want to look and see. We want to carry out the look into the spirit, into your new creation man. We want to look and see. And see the good stuff. There's a lot of good stuff in you, brother. He says, behold, look and see. All things have become new. Oh. One of the things that could happen a lot of times to a lot of people is that they can be in an environment and be ignorant about what is in that environment. Are you out there? Just imagine you're in your house, you're looking for some money to go out with, and then there's some money, you know, in an envelope that you kind of forgot, like 2 months ago. You kind of forgot it there. And then you're busy worrying, and you know, and the fact that you are not living in an awareness of the presence of that money puts you in a period of season of life where you're completely going around in circles trying to get what you already have. Are you getting this? The Bible says there are new things that are coming to you. Are you listening to this? It says that old things are passed away, and all things, say it again, all things. No, in fact, sometimes, you know, when you read these things, you think it means some things. You know, like going to church on Sundays. You know, before you came to Jesus, many times on Sunday morning, you don't go to church. Hallelujah. I'll never forget. I heard a story of a man of God who was raised, you know, by godly parents. And he said, to the best of his knowledge, he slept more in church than in their house. And that's what you should do, brothers and sisters. Bring your kids to church. Don't say, you know, she doesn't want to go to church. Drag her to church. All right? Let her come and sleep in church. Sleep under the anointing. I'm telling you, brother, you may think it's not affecting them. It's affecting them. Something is happening in them. Are you there? So he said, you know, he was in his grandfather's house, or so I'm not very sure of the story now, but I'll just paraphrase it to the extent I can remember it. He said he was in his grandfather's house on this Sunday while he was still a young boy. And people were getting ready to go to church, and he said to his grandfather, you know what? I'm not going to church today. And his grandfather said, well, it's okay. If you want to stay at home, you can stay at home. And he was like, praise God. His first Sunday of not going to church. He got really excited. So as everybody left the house, he jumped out of the house into the garden. And then here comes this rooster. You know what a rooster is? A cock. He said, for some strange reason, this cock jumped out of the, you know, wherever it was in the garden and came after him. And started chasing him. And he ran, and the cock would pursue him. He would run from one end of the garden to another end of the garden, and he ran around, and he was held hostage by this cock. He said he was there for about 2 hours. The people who went to church and came back. And his grandfather had to come and deliver him from the rooster. He said he learned the lesson of his life. The only day he thought he wasn't going to, he had a free Sunday. The rooster taught him a lesson. That Sunday belongs to God. You must not trade it for anything else. Are you there? You know, for some people, they think the only thing that has changed in them is that now they go to church on Sundays. No. That's not the only thing that has changed in you. That should be one of the things that have changed in you. You see? But there are a whole lot more that have changed in you. Are you listening to this? Now, it tells us here that all things, ever say all things. Wow. This is so general that you can apply it to every aspect of your life. Your behavior has changed. You see? Your former appetites have changed. Your former desires have changed. Are you listening to this? Now you have a new desire. You have a new appetite. You who used to love to sin, now sinning is foreign to you. You have a new desire for righteousness. You have a new desire for holy living. Your toxic mouth has changed. Somebody said, well, Pastor, my mouth is still toxic. We are telling you now so you can tell your mouth. Are you getting this? You can tell your mouth, you can no longer be toxic, because the fountain of toxic speaking has been removed and a fountain of gracious words have been put into your human spirit. Are you getting this?
2: Amen.
0: You need to understand everything about you comes from your spirit out. Okay, and now it says, and all things are like verse 18, and all things are of God. Now, all of the new things that are now in you. You know, some people can hardly believe that there's anything new or good in them. They say, well, you know, Pastor, there's nobody good but God. I don't like to appropriate to myself what I am not. God knows that I am trying very hard to be good. And I don't like to lie to myself. I have not reached there yet. I'm still on my way, approaching that place that God wants me to be. And you know, when you talk like that, you think you're sounding very religious. But I want you to understand that you are stinking in the sight of God when you're talking like that. God looks at you and says, How can she look at a work that I have done and say it's not complete? Because you are God's workmanship. Ephesians 2:10. He says you are God's workmanship. God walked in you. He walked in you when you gave your heart to Jesus. Someone said, well, Pastor, but I don't know. I didn't see God. When did God meet me to walk in me? It's by your faith in Christ Jesus. Your faith in Christ Jesus resulted in a walk in your spirit. And you cannot look at the work that God has done in your spirit and call it ugly. Are you there? That's also why Paul said, now, henceforth know we no man after the flesh. We don't know and deal with people according to their old self. So, well, you know, she used to be a very good thief. So even though she's born again now, let's just deal with her with a lot of caution. No. She's a new creation. He's a new creation. All things have passed away. And we need to start seeing people differently. And stop calling them ugly. We read something on Tuesday. Oh, that scripture blessed my heart. Mirror, mirror on the wall. Who is the fairest of us all? Did you know that story?
2: Yes.
0: Come on, talk to me now. Did you know that story? Didn't you go to nursery school? Or what do you call it here? Is it not nursery school? Hello? Or were you taught at home? Snow White. It's the story of Snow White, right? Snow White and the seven dwarfs. Thank you. Mirror, mirror on the wall, who's the fairest of us all? Can I ask you right now, who's the fairest of us all here?
2: I am.
0: You?
2: Yes.
0: Who's the most blessed of us all?
2: I am.
0: Who's the healed of us all?
2: Me.
0: Healed.
2: I am.
0: Who's the healed of us all?
2: Me.
0: Now you need to understand that scripture is applicable to every aspect of your life. Who's the most prosperous of us all? Somebody says, well, Pastor, but I don't feel beautiful. I don't look it. In fact, I feel I'm the ugliest. Okay. How do you know you are the ugliest? You're looking at the wrong mirror. Or you're allowing somebody else to tell you what you are not. You know, when you look at the mirror, there are different things you can see. You can see a small nose. You can see a big nose. You can see a flat nose. You can see whatever you want to see, you can see in the mirror. But you can choose what to take away from that mirror.
2: Yes.
0: Hallelujah.
2: Amen.
0: And you know, if you're from a house where you have like 12, like 3 brothers, 7 cousins, and another 15 nephews, and who like to pick on one another. Hey. They pick on your ears. They look at your ear. It looks like the ear of a rabbit. And then you start growing up thinking that you have ears of a rabbit. Are you listening to this? Now, God says, all things are passed away. Including you seeing yourself as one having the ear of a rabbit. Hallelujah.
2: Amen.
0: Say, I'm the fairest of all of them all. Say it, I'm the fairest of them all. All things are passed away. All things have become new. Verse 18. And all things are of God who hath reconciled us. Everybody say, reconciled us. Say, who hath reconciled us. Say, I am being reconciled. What does it mean to be reconciled? It means total change. Your status has been totally changed. Jesus didn't leave you in the same status. He met you. He changed your economic status. Your amen is too weak.
2: Amen.
0: Tap your neighbor like this. Are you in church or have you gone home?
2: Amen.
0: I said Jesus changed your economic status.
2: Amen.
0: I said he changed your wallet.
2: Amen.
0: Shout amen.
2: Amen.
0: Reconciliation means total change.
2: Amen.
0: And I want you to understand this. You've got to receive it by faith. You've got to believe it by faith. You've got to start saying it with your mouth. My economy has changed. In the name of Jesus. I refuse to be moved by what I see. I refuse to be moved by what I fear. I refuse to be moved by your bank card. Are you listening to this? Paul said our light affliction worketh for us a far more, an exceeding, an eternal weight of glory. While we look not. Don't tell me to look at my economy on the outside. Don't tell me to look at what my body says. Body, I refuse to look at what you are telling me. I refuse to look at what you are saying. In the name of Jesus Christ of Nazareth, himself bore my sins upon his body on the tree, that I, being dead to sin, may live unto righteousness, by whose stripes I am healed. Don't tell me I'm sick. That's part of what changed in you.
2: Amen.
0: Your health status was changed. Say amen.
2: Amen.
0: You should use your mouth.
2: Amen.
0: All right? Say amen.
2: Amen.
0: What does amen mean, by the way? Can somebody tell me? Huh? You know, some people, when you look at them and say, God bless you, they say, thank you. You need to know how to receive things. Are you listening to me? How do you receive it? By endorsing it. All right. When we say God bless you, we should say amen. All right. And now we are saying you have been reconciled. Your economic status has been reconciled. Oh, hallelujah. God has changed your economy. You have to start seeing yourself as rich. Thinking as a rich man. Someone say, well, pastor, you know I don't want to be rich. You've come too late. You have already come too late. Are you listening to me? You know the grace of our Lord Jesus Christ. That though he was rich, yet for your sakes he became poor. That ye through his poverty might be made rich. Are you listening to me? He has already made you rich. If you are thinking of not being rich, you came too late. Shout amen. Amen. That's part of what changed in you. Your days of brokerage are over. I receive that in the name of Jesus. Say it, my days of brokerage are over. You're not saying it with conviction. You are just like somebody who they are just trying to force to say it, you know? Okay, let's say it too. Let's say it too. Even though the reality, you know, sometimes pastor you just preach like this, but honestly speaking, you know the reality. I want you to learn a principle. Philemon verse 6 says, the communication of your faith is made effectual through the acknowledgement. You acknowledge with words. Through the acknowledgement of every good thing that is in you. The good things in you will not come out if you don't start acknowledging them. Are you listening to me? If you keep acknowledging that you don't have self-confidence. Say, you know, pastor, I lack self-confidence. I can't stand before people. You know, I'm just a very timid person. I'm just a shy person. That's just me. That's just me. You need to accept me as I am. I refuse to accept you as you are. I refuse to look at you according to what you are. Now know we no man after the flesh. If any man is in Christ, his timidity is created out of him and a new boldness is created into him. Amen. You can't come to Jesus and be the same. Are you listening to me? If you used to be full of fear before you came to Jesus, when you came to Jesus, the days of fear ended. You should be the most audacious human being on earth. They're looking for who's going to try. You're like, they can choose other people. Come on, don't behave like that. Say, I've been totally changed.
1: I'm totally changed.
0: Say it.
1: I'm totally
0: changed. Say it.
1: I'm totally changed.
0: Say it.
1: I'm totally
0: say it.
1: I'm totally
0: say it.
1: I'm totally
0: say it.
1: I'm totally
0: some of you think we're just doing church. You know, pastor is just doing church. And so I'm asking you to say it. You're just there. Everybody say, I've been totally changed.
1: I've been totally changed.
0: Say it.
1: I've been totally changed.
0: You know your problem. A lot of people, because of how they were raised, some of us were raised in a church where you go to church. And halfway during the service, you have your Sowetan newspaper. The priest does all the talking for you. And so you grew up. Now you have come to Jesus. You have come to Jesus with the same behavior. See, in Christ Jesus, the Bible says, the shouts of joy shall be heard in the assembling of the righteous. You see, we don't go to church as though we're going to a funeral. No, we come to life when we come to church. Are you listening to me? Say, I've been totally changed. I want to convince you beyond reasonable doubt that you are not the same person you used to be. Are you listening to me? I don't care what your cousins are saying about you. I don't care what your boss is saying about you. I don't care what your wife is saying about you. You know, wives have ways of calling husbands some names. I don't care what husband is saying about you. Husbands have ways of calling wives some names. Say, you know you are you on this your say, I'm totally changed. That's what reconciliation means. I've been reconciled. Hallelujah.
2: Amen.
0: The account books have been reconciled. If you know anything about accountancy, okay, when you are carrying out reconciliation, you are balancing the two sides of the account book. Are you listening to me? On God's side, He has nothing against you. In fact, you are in the center of His favor right now as we speak. He loves you with an everlasting love, and He sees you as His righteousness. Now you need to balance it on your side. Balance the account on your side. Stop seeing yourself as the one who's trying to find favor with God. You are already in the center of the favor of God. Bless from the crown of your head to the soles of your feet. Bless going in, bless going out. Blessed in the city, blessed in the field. Are you listening to me? Say, I'm blessed. I'm telling you, this works best when things don't look as though you are blessed. It works best. I'm telling you, brother, you're looking at everything around you. It looks like you are the only one in this world. You've prayed and prayed and prayed, scattered, released. You know those type of demonstrations. You know, you have applied speaking in tongues. You've even, you know, reading, what do you call it, motorcycle in your speaking in tongues. You know, you've done everything you know how to. You've gone for different types of things just to change the situation. And it doesn't look as if it's working. Are you there? That's the time to be steadfast. That's the time to be unmovable. That's the time to stick to God's word. I stick to God's word. I don't care what the doctor says. I stick to God's word. I don't care what the clock says. Clock says, check the clock. Check. How old are you now? Check, check. Check the clock. I refuse to check the clock. I stick to the word. The word says they shall know what they are made in the land. Are you listening to me? And he said, those that believe, do not go out in haste. I don't need to start looking. At any opportunity. You know how some girls are? Oh my God. Find them at the ATM. Nice guy, just looks so nice dress. Oh, thank you. Thank you. What's your name? You see, you start proposing to the guy. No, don't need to be in haste like that. Don't act like that. Those that believe, don't make haste. Are you listening to me? You have been recreated in Christ Jesus into a new class of life. Reconciled. I found something. Let me show you. Colossians. Oh my God. I found something. It shook me. I danced a little bit on the inside. I hope this shakes you, brother. I hope this shakes you. It's what I call the results of reconciliation. The results of change on the inside. Are you there? I said, are you there? Colossians chapter number 1. What does it mean, reconciled? What happened when you were reconciled? Have you been reconciled?
2: Yes.
0: Talk to me. Say, I have been reconciled.
2: Reconciled.
0: Please listen to this. Reconciled means, does not mean, okay, you and the girl are quarreling, so somebody came and reconciled two of you so that you stop quarreling. Well, it does have that. It does mean that in a way. But in this context, God did not only come to resolve his problem with the sinful nature in your life. He also changed your spirit and transformed your spirit into a holy spirit. Small letter S. I'm not saying you have become the Holy Spirit. Please don't get me wrong. Are you there? Look at Colossians 1. Colossians chapter 1. I like this. Oh, hallelujah. I read from verse, let's read some of them because they are all good. Is it okay? Let's read some of them from verse 12. Giving thanks unto the Father, which hath made us meet. The word meet, that means qualified. Say, I'm qualified.
2: I'm qualified.
0: Come on, say it.
2: I'm qualified.
0: All right. Which hath made us qualified to be partakers of the inheritance of the saints in light. Aya! Oh, glory. This is nice. All right. I said, this is nice.
3: Amen.
0: Oh, hallelujah. Amen. Say, I have been qualified to be a partaker. To partake means to share. It means to accept and participate. You see, when you accept, you participate. You have to accept to participate. That's what partake means. You have to accept whatever is set on the table. And then you participate by taking. Are you getting this? If you do not accept, you do not participate. Come on, are you following what I'm sharing with you? Somebody cooked some very nice food and he thinks he's trying to impress you. You see, I mean, I was in Mumbai a couple of years ago and they organized a huge party for me. The man of God, all the way from Africa. They gathered a lot of family members and they cooked. I walked into the place, I almost choked. The spices were ace. And they said, may we bless the food. You could see the excitement. Everybody was, you know, eager. And I laugh. You know, those type of laughter that it's called a British smile. You see an average Briton in the morning. So I put on the British smile. And they began to eat. I took one of the balls and I held it. And I was talking and engaging the people. And they would eat around and come to me and say, it's nice, isn't it? I said, yes. According as you have said. That's in my mind, okay? I didn't say that out loud, all right? But the honest truth was, I stuck around in that place holding that thing. I did not accept, so I did not participate as I'm supposed to have participated. Okay? Because I didn't want to, you know, I tried the McDonald's. Brothers and sisters, I almost had a running stomach. The McDonald's you find there, it's got spices. I can't understand. How can you put curry inside Big Mac meal? Does it make sense? The day I went there, that was the last day I went there. Never went back there. Because I didn't accept it, I didn't participate. You see, you need to accept what God says to participate. If God says you're totally changed, you need to accept that you are totally changed first. Before you can participate in the change. Before you can see the change, you have to accept to participate. That is what it means when he says he has made us qualified to accept and participate. Say, I accept and I participate. Yes. I'm going to show you something right now. I really do hope you will accept. I really do hope. Are you still there?
4: Amen.
0: What verse were we at? Verse 12. Verse 13. Who ha delivered us? Do you accept that?
4: Yes.
0: Are you listening to this? Yes. Who ha delivered us from the power of darkness and hath translated us into the kingdom of his dear son? Say, I accept. And I participate. The way to participate is with your mouth. You start saying it. I am delivered from the power of darkness and I am translated into the kingdom of his dear son. We all have in the same spirit of faith. We believe, therefore we speak. Most times when people don't speak, it is because they don't believe. Have you noticed you always say what you believe? Like, you know, Pastor, I just feel that this season of the year is one very hopeless season of the year. You know, everything just goes dead. This season of the year. Once we enter the end of month, September, October, November, December, the Ember month, they call it. You know, once it just begins to be ba. You know, things just goes all dead. You know why you're saying that? Because you believed it. Somebody suggested it to you, or you heard it from somebody, and you bought into it. Or the devil told you, and you bought into it, you accepted, and then you start saying what you accepted. When you accept the things of God, you have to verbalize them. You have to make them your words. You have to start saying it. Are you listening to me? I said, are you listening to me? Hallelujah. Say, I'm delivered from the power of darkness. I'm translated into the kingdom of his dear son. Verse 14. In whom, watch this, we have. Say, we have. Are we trying to have? Are we going to have? In the sweet by and by when we get to heaven, are we going to have? No, no, we already have. We already have. In whom we already have redemption. We have redemption. We have redemption. We have redemption. We have redemption. Through his blood, we've been redeemed. To be redeemed means we have been bought back. You were purchased with the blood of Jesus. He bought your spirit. He bought your soul. He bought your mind. He bought your body. Your body, your soul, and your spirit are now his because he bought you. Say, I've been bought. You are no longer your own. You are now somebody's property.
3: Amen.
0: Say, I'm God's property. Now follow that. Follow that closely because that's where holiness comes from. That's where holiness comes from. In whom we have redemption through his blood, even the forgiveness of sins. Who is the image of the invisible God, the firstborn of every creature. For by him were all things created that are in heaven and that are in the earth, visible and invisible. Whether they be thrones or dominions or principalities or powers, all things were created by him and for him. And he is before all things, and by him all things consist. And he is the head of the body, the church, who is the beginning, the firstborn from the dead, that in all things he might have the preeminence. For it pleased the Father that in him should all fullness dwell. Verse 20. And having made peace through the blood of his cross, by him to reconcile all things. Look at the word reconcile again. Showing up there. What's the meaning of the word? Total change. To totally change. How many things? Some things. When it says all things, does it mean some things? It means your spiritual state, your financial state, your economic state, your marital state. Your marital state has been changed. Are you listening to me? Now you need to find out. I'm teaching you this so that you can take hold of what God has done.
3: Amen.
0: Are you following this? All right. He says to reconcile all things unto himself. By him. Oh, I like that. To reconcile all things unto himself. By him, I say, whether there be things in earth or things in heaven. And you. Look at your neighbor and say, you.
2: You.
0: See, it is an attitude.
2: You.
0: He's talking about you now. All right. Not the person next to you, but you. Say you. All right. All right. And you that were sometime alienated. So he's talking about what happened. He's talking about you now. You now. You. You who were sometime alienated and enemies in your mind by wicked works. Yet now hath he totally changed. You missed a good place to say amen.
1: Amen.
0: How many times am I going to teach you today? Hallelujah.
1: Amen.
0: Say amen.
1: Amen.
0: Listen, the object of conversation is you. It says, and you. Look at your neighbor, say, you.
1: You.
0: Say, he's talking to you now. He says, and you that were sometime alienated, aliens. You were an alien at one time. Strangers from the covenants of promise, having no hope and without God in the world. There was a time like that before you came to Jesus. You who were at that time alienated and enemies in your mind. You were an enemy by wicked works. You know those wicked things you used to do? Are you listening to me? I mean, like sit down in one spot and you have like a carton of cigarettes and you destroy all of them at once. Stick after stick, stick after stick, stick after stick, stick after stick. That's wickedness. How can you be burning your lungs with that type of fire and smoke? Are you listening to me? That's serious wickedness. I know a guy like that. The guy not only burnt his inside, his lips became black. I mean, he was a perennial, you know, chain smoker. There was a time some of us were there. He said. He said, but now. Somebody say now.
1: Now.
0: Hallelujah. Okay, you were enemies in your mind by wicked works. Yet now. Say now.
1: Now.
0: How do you read now? Past, present, or future?
1: Now.
0: Now. Say now.
1: Now.
0: Now he had reconciled. He had reconciled you. Okay, that means totally changed. He took away the wickedness thing. Are you there?
3: Amen.
0: I mean, there are some people that are wicked. I know. I've heard of stories of some people who say, you know, I've got this sickness. I'm going to make sure every girl I find gets it. And there are guys like that. They engage in transmitting diseases and they do it knowingly. They know exactly what they are doing. Are you there? That's wickedness. There was a time some of us were like that. But now, he has totally changed you.
1: Amen.
0: Say, I've been totally changed.
1: Totally changed.
0: There was a time many of us were wicked with our mouth. When you start talking, people duck. Somebody say, well, Pastor, she's still like that. I know him very well, he's still like that. No, you are no more like that. That's why we are in church. We are in church to tell you what has happened when Jesus died. Jesus totally changed you on the inside. He took away that toxic mouth. All right. You have to tell yourself now, I don't have a toxic mouth. Every time you get tempted to go into that toxic communication, say, no, no. Manuel, you don't talk like that. You don't talk with a toxic mouth. Anytime that, because you see, you need to understand, the devil will try to bring back what you are delivered from. Have you seen guys who were on drugs and then they came out of drugs? After some time, they go through some problems, repossessors are chasing them from everywhere. What's the first thing that happens? The devil wants to get them back on drugs. You see, that's how the devil is. He tries to bring you back into what you've been taken out from. The thing you need to know is that you've been taken out. You've been taken out of sickness. It's not in your spirit. It's been taken out of you. Are you listening to this? You have to accept that it's been taken out. Are you listening? The fornicating gene has been taken out. Somebody say, well, Pastor, anything is scared. There's just this energy. I have a superfluous energy. I think God just made me like this. Listen. All right. That's why you got born again. Are you listening to this? It's been taken out of your spirit. Your body and your mind may still think you are still like that. And so you see somebody is dead and your body starts trembling to say, stop that. Stop that. You are a new creation. All things are passed away. Are you listening to this? He had reconciled you now. Look at verse 22. Let me ask you, are you still in church or have you gone home? Are you still in church?
1: Yeah.
0: Hallelujah. He had reconciled you in the body of his flesh. Hiya. He did it in the body of his flesh through death. I would to God I had time to show you and tell you what happened in the body of Jesus. When Jesus said, we desire to drink this cup and to eat this bread with you on the night of the Passover. And he took the body and said, this body is broken. Let me tell you something. The breakage of the body of Jesus was induced by my sins. God put my sin upon him. God put my unholiness upon him. God put my iniquity upon him. The writer of Isaiah 53 says, he was wounded because of my transgression. He was bruised because of my iniquity. The chastisement of my peace was laid upon him, so that with his bruises I can be healed. Did that happen to Jesus? Yes! He took it. He took the lifestyle of sin, so I can have a lifestyle of righteousness. Now I am the righteousness of God. I need to know it. Okay? Not only am I the righteousness of God, I have the nature of holiness. Holiness is a force in my spirit. Are you listening to this? It's in there. If I ask you a question, how many of you are holy? Let me ask. How many of you are holy? Can I see your hands? Eh? I know you raise your hand because you know I'm going to pick up on you. You didn't raise your hand. How many of you are holy? Can I see your hands? What? You are what?
1: Holy.
0: Look at this. Look at this. Come with me. He reconciled you. He totally changed you. Now, if he changed you, into what did he change you? Did he change you and left you unholy? Look at this. He totally changed you in the body of his flesh through death to present you whole. To present you whole and unblameable and unreprovable in his sight. Hey, listen. Listen, he didn't say in your sight.
1: Amen.
0: This is what I was trying to show you on Tuesday. Righteousness is how God sees you. Are you listening to this? Holiness is you seeing yourself as God sees you. He didn't say in people's sight. We can look at you and call you unholy. But in his sight, He knows what he walked into your spirit. He knows what he did in your spirit. Your spirit was purged. Purged. Say purged. I like that term. Purged. Purged. Alright. Everything unclean in it was purged out. Alright. Everything impure was purged out. Now, it's my job to protect this purged spirit. I don't want to get myself back to what I was purged from. I've been purged. I refuse to get back into what I was purged from. That's what holds me back today. You know, sometimes, you know, you just want to just give somebody a little piece of your mind. Have you been there? I just want to give him a piece. Just a piece. You know the mind, it's not the mind of Christ you want to give him a piece of. It is the old mind, the mind of the old fellow who used to be there. Who knows how to talk ugly and talk evil and talk death and talk filth. You know? The old man. Have you noticed before you got born again, you knew how to talk evil. Filthiness was a part of your system. Are you listening to this? You look at people and call them ugly. You keep malice. Like we said on Tuesday, you backbite. You bite from the back. You do so many ugly things. Say, I will punish her. I will punish her. Punishment, I will punish her. I will punish her. You know, in your mind, you are the type that used to punish people. Punish. You withhold what belongs to them. Because you want to punish. I will teach him a lesson. This happens a lot in marriages. When you start seeing half kick like this, she knows what she's going to do. If it's a guy, he knows what he's going to do. I know how to get her. No problem. Just leave her, just leave her, just leave her. Oh, that was you before you came to Jesus. You that have been presented holy. Listen, you've been presented holy. You are not going to be presented holy. You have been presented holy. Paul said that the offering up of the Gentiles will be acceptable unto God through the preaching of the gospel by faith in Christ Jesus. Through the preaching of the gospel, the Gentiles, you and I, we are offered up to God. We've been presented holy. Jesus said, God, I've done the job. I've purged your spirits. I've made them new creations. Now you can change your perspective of view towards them. You can look them now with the eyes of righteousness and give them what belongs to righteous people. Why? Because I've done a good job. I've done a good job, and it's a lasting job. And my blood is here, ever present, to continuously keep them clean and holy. And now Father says, okay, Holy Spirit, go downstairs and tell them what Jesus has done. That's why we are here in church. We are telling you what Jesus has done. Jesus has changed your spirit. Now you are not a fornicator. You are not a wicked person. You are a righteous man. You are full of mercies. Oh, this is really nice. This is really nice. This is really nice. There are two scriptures I want to read here before I begin to round up. In the body of his flesh, through death, to present you holy. Say, I've been presented holy. Excuse me, please don't let anybody deceive you about holiness. Okay? He didn't say he took away your trousers to present you holy. Is that what he says?
3: No.
0: Or he got rid of your lipstick because he wants to present you holy. Holiness has nothing to do with lipstick, trousers, necklace, hairstyle. People say, you better be holy. Remove the unclean thing. What is the unclean thing? Is it my trousers? Or the attached hair? They say, you see all these sisters who go around attaching hair on your head, putting the unclean thing? Shame on you. You have it all wrong. Your doctrine is wrong. You don't understand the Bible. Is God holy? Does God wear trousers or skirts? How do you define his holiness if holiness is measured by trousers and skirts? Which trousers does God wear? Which skirt does God wear? Who knows the shape of God's clothing? The Bible says he has raised himself with glory. Are you listening to this? See, holiness is the image of God in your spirit. It's a spiritual energy. It is simply explained as love. Love has been shed abroad in your heart. Let me tell you, you need to get this. Take time and study all I'm sharing with you. Every occurrence of the scripture that deals with holiness always talks about love. Every occurrence. I've been studying it and I'm going to be dealing more with it. On Tuesday, I'll take you into more nitty-gritty details of some of the scriptures. Every occurrence of holiness talks about love. When it says, be ye holy, because your heavenly Father is holy. He is not saying become holy. He is saying execute holiness. Aya. Hey! I'm the only one in church. You didn't hear what I said. He didn't say become holy. He says execute holiness. You don't execute it if it's not a program that has been programmed into your spirit. Holiness is a program in your spirit on a computer. You need to execute it. Are you listening to me?
3: Yes.
0: It's been programmed into you. Hallelujah. Oh. Ah. Be holy. Oh. You know, that's why Paul says, study to show yourself approved. Because some people take that scripture and say, be holy. You better be holy. And then they come hunting after your shirt, hunting after your trousers, hunting after your makeup, hunting after your jewelries. Says all these people that use jewelries, they're all going to hell. You need to understand that when you are a citizen of a country, there is nothing, okay, that the country where you are physically can do to de-citizenize you. I don't know if that's an English dictionary, but Are you there?
2: Yes.
0: See, you like if you're a citizen of this country and you commit crime, do they post you to Sudan?
2: No.
0: They can lock you in jail, but you are in jail here.

0: Say, I'm a citizen. You need to get that. You are a citizen. What some people don't understand is because is that they think that until you become perfect in your ways, you can never enter heaven. No. You cannot become perfect in your ways in yourself. Perfection in your ways is through walking with God. It starts on this side of life and continues when you get to heaven. Listen to me. When you get to heaven, if you have not yet learned to execute holiness, there are some experiences with God you may not be able to have because you didn't learn it on earth. So they have to teach you when you get up there. Are you listening to this? And you need to understand the reason why we need to execute holiness on earth is because that's where God manifests. And if you are in this world and God is not manifesting in your life, the devil will be busy manifesting. And he is one person you do not want manifesting in your life. He is going to ruin your life if you allow him to do so. The devil will ruin your life. He is one person you don't want to hang out with. So you want God manifested. And for God to manifest, you've got to execute holiness. Are you listening to me? You know, if you've ever been to the UK, or well, not UK, UK, they drive on the same side we drive here. If you've been to, let's say, which country? Like the US. Alright? They drive where? On the other side. Alright? When you get there, you cannot be driving the way you drive here. You have to reprogram your mind. You start, like the first time I came here, I came from the country where we drive on the left-hand side. Okay, and we drive you on the right hand side. When I came here, I took the car. I rented the car. Was a rented car. Praise God. Say amen.
1: Amen.
0: Don't miss that. Not all cars people drive are theirs. Some are rented. If you get carried away by a guy that's driving a rented car, that would be a big mistake of your life. So you know, the guy drives his Mercedes Benz. Find out if he rented it. Well, I rented the car. As soon as they gave me the keys, he said, can you drive? I said, yes, I can drive. So, intrinsically, I could drive. Now, I had to execute the potential for driving according to the rules of driving in this new environment. I said to myself, the oncoming vehicle must always be on your right hand side. The oncoming vehicle must always be on your right hand side. I kept saying that in my head. Oncoming vehicle must always be on your right hand side. Oncoming vehicle must always be on your right hand side. When you're about to turn, oncoming vehicle must be on your right hand side. When you're about to turn to the left, oncoming vehicle must be on your right hand side. When you are, you know, and I kept saying that in my mind. Because now this is a rented car, I don't want to go smashing it. You see, I began to protect it. Because this car is not mine. The car is not mine. So now I have to execute the driving of that car based on the rules. I'm like a custodian of that car. Are you following this? This is exactly what happens to you when you come to Jesus. You were bought, your spirit, your soul, and your body. And God gave you custody of what he bought. So right now, your body is not yours. Your spirit is not yours. Everything about you is not yours. Now, but you have a task. To execute the use of your body and the use of your spirit, the use of every part of you according to the rules of the one who owns you.
2: Amen.
0: What are his rules? Love. A new commandment I give unto you that you love one another. Love is patient and kind. Love is generous. Love is looking to bless you. Are you listening to me? That's why God is sitting up in heaven and saying, is there anybody left on earth who's not yet born again who I could send some believer to go and get him saved? God, love is looking at how to lift you up. Now, that's the nature that I have of the God that I have. Now, it's my responsibility to execute my time on earth in that lifestyle.
2: Amen.
0: Are you listening to me? That's why if you are born again Christian, the most unholy thing you can do is to be stingy.
2: Amen.

0: How can you have and you see somebody who doesn't have and you just pass? It's my money. I do what I want to do with my money. You go work for your money. Think about if God sits up there and says, my glory, it's my kingdom. I sit on this kingdom the way I want to sit. And he doesn't give you space to come and sit with him. Have you read the Bible saying we are seated together?
1: Amen.
0: God wants us to be generous. He wants us to have an open heart.
1: Amen.
0: To help people. And you should start from your own house. The Bible says charity. Is it the Bible now? There's a saying that says charity begins at home. You cannot be a Father Christmas in the whole of Johannesburg. Everybody knows you. Oh, that guy. He's a good guy. But in your own house, you are wicked. How can you do that? It should start from your own house. Be a good person. Are you there? Be a blesser and not a curser. Have you blessed? Say good things about people. Be patient with people. Bear with them. Be willing to adjust to suit other people's desires. Be selfless. What does it mean to be selfless? Die to your own self. Live for others. That is holiness. Are you following this? So the extent I'm thinking of how I'm gonna come out, I'm driving home, you know, and in my house is in Pretoria, and you are going to the other end of the country. And I'm looking for a ride. I'm like, well, sorry, that's not my direction. You know, it's okay, the Lord will provide for you. The Lord will provide for you as you are going in your direction. Oh, no, this is not you. The you who we know from the scriptures is willing to drive all the way to Durban to drop me off. And then you drive all the way back to Pretoria. Are you there?
1: Amen.
0: I'm telling you. If you can just start practicing it. Start practicing grace. Grace means being involved in people's life when they don't deserve it. Grace means treating people as though, you know, the God was treating them. Are you listening to me? Not judging people, not condemning them, not making them look so ugly. When you notice that somebody doesn't have clothes to wear, buy them one.
1: Amen.
0: Don't say, can't you see the guy stinks? I don't like to sit beside him in church. Listen, if the person stinks, ask him his name. Take his phone number after church. Say, can I call you after church? I'll call you tomorrow. All right. Then pick up the phone and call. Say, you know, I need to see you. Before you do, find your way to some shop. Get him a new set of clothes. Get him a new set of perfume. And say, you know, I bought this for you. And he'll be like, oh my God. Oh, thank you. Thank you. And don't give it to wickedness. Don't say, take it. Now, if the traitor, you accept. I know, okay. My sister, bless her, darling, her. She did it in the anger of the Lord. She looked at me and shook her head. Went into the shops, bought me new sets of shirts. Because I was a poor looking, poor preacher. My shirt had torn in the neck as a result of excessive washing. I have to wash it because I have like two or three, so, and I have to wear it every week. I wash. The thing tore. It tore. I still hook it up and put my long pencil tie. I don't have any problems with anybody. They didn't call me to preach. God called me. I do not determine my acceptance by people's opinion about me. Okay, my job is to preach to you. You may not like the way I look, but one thing I will ensure is that I have enough fire.
1: Amen.
0: And when I start talking to you, you will become blind about the neck.
1: Amen.
0: You will not see the neck. Ask my wife, she's sitting here. What made her marry me? In those days, I had a singlet that was torn. if I wear the white, not suit, who has suit to wear is these days? Suit. Just shirt and tie. You're talking of suit. To the extent when I wear that white shirt, you could see the hole on the inner singlet. And I'll come to church, prayed up with the fire of the Holy Ghost. When I start preaching, I'm preaching like somebody who's come from another realm. People look at me physically. They're like, you don't. One fellow actually said to me, say, you know, you don't belong here. How come you are here? I said, follow me. I'm going somewhere. Yeah. Shout in there, somebody. Yeah. My sister got angry, went, bought these shirts, brought them, and threw them at me. It is scattered. I gathered them together. I said, thank you. I have no problems with anybody. Are you there? You should be like that as well. Don't become so proud and say, who told you that I need shirt? Did I tell you that I need any shirt? If you need it, collect. Say amen, somebody. Oh yeah. But you, when you give, give with such a generous heart. Are you there? Don't give and start now sitting in the old town. Ladies and gentlemen, I just want to tell you people that I'm the one sponsoring her. You see, anytime you see her in church, you know it's me. If I didn't, she would not be here. You know, and you know, you guys need to join as well. All of you should be doing what I'm doing. No, don't do that. Don't do that. Walk in love as Christ loved. You know, look people at the eyes and say, you know, I just want to bless you. That's how I think. I'm always thinking, how can I bless somebody? How can I bless this guy? Sometimes I may not have anything to give to them. And I just pray. Just say, Father, in the name of Jesus, just intervene in her behalf. Are you listening to this? And sometimes all I could just do is to just give you a hug. Sometimes I look at my wife, I just want to bless her. And I just look at her and I just say, you know, darling, I love you. That's a blessing, brother. That's a blessing. That's a blessing. That's how you should be. Not look at her and say, No, I regret the day I married you. I really regret. Are you listening to this? Don't control your this is, I'm telling you, this is the new creation.
1: Amen.
0: You know, this is the new creation. You don't control your checkbook and control the card and keep a padlock on it. You are married and your spouse can't touch your card. Most times when my wife goes, I just ask, how far? You know what how far means? How far did we go today? Because I know we went far. We went very far. I associate with we. Oh no, brother, isn't it nice? It is nice. Sometimes I'm not happy. Are you listening? But I don't come down with tribulation and judgment and hellfire. I don't come down condemning. I love her. Let's walk in love as Christ loved the church. Stand on your feet. Thank you, Lord Jesus. We praise your name. We receive the grace not to be hearers only, but to be doers of what we have heard. Lift your hands towards heaven. Say, I activate the force of love. I execute the force of holiness. It's in my spirit. I put it to work in the name of Jesus. I'm going forth, acting like God. Being concerned about people's affairs. Oh, hallelujah. You know, the Spirit of God is saying to me, he said, son, do you realize that one of the things I do is that I get involved in people's businesses a lot of times without them inviting me?
1: Amen.
0: And I'm actually looking to get involved in people's lives. That's part of how to walk in holiness. Get involved in people's lives. Don't just come to church and after they show the grace, you're running off the ocean basket. Get involved in people's life. That's why you see in church here, we're not the type of pastors who just, after preaching, our bodyguards lead us into the office and lock us in there? No. For what essence? Are you listening to me? Well, if the time comes for me to need bodyguard, perhaps I'll recruit one, and I have more than enough people here to use as bodyguards. But you see, you notice what we do. We look around. Who do I not know? I'm trying to find out, who do I not know? It's not just because I like your nose. It's because by getting to know you, I could be a blessing to you. Are you listening to me? Don't just be living your life and be doing hi to people. Say hi. No, don't do that. After church, get to know people. What do you do? Where are you from? Are you South African? Like in Canada, what do they say? Are you originally from Canada? Or where are you originally from? Because everybody there is a foreigner. They say, where are you originally from? Some says, I'm from Austria. I'm from Australia. That's what they ask. My brother runs a UPS outfit. The people who come into the office, and he's black. A lot of white people. And they'll look at him and say, where are you originally from? They say, oh, I'm originally from Africa. And then he said, he turns and looks at him and said, where are you originally from? You don't get the joke. Everybody's originally from somewhere. Some are originally from Zimbabwe. Some are from Malawi. Some are from Lesotho. You see, why do we ask? Because we want to know what is happening in your life. Tell us. You know, I'm from Lesotho. And I want to find out, how did you get here? Are you here legally? Oh, yeah. No, listen. Listen, this is love. This is love. This is love. Oh, no, I don't have papers yet. What are you doing to try to get it? Is there something we need to correct? That's how to be involved in people's lives. Are you listening to me? Somebody says, I don't work. I want to know, how do you make a living? The guy could just be a thief. So no, you know, God usually moves sometimes. God moves intermittently. At least once every 2 months, God moves. And I want to know, how does God move? Tell me. And don't be afraid to tell me. I'm not going to go report you to the police. I want to help you come out of it. Because that's not you. It's not you to live illegal. It's not you to do things wrong. You are holy. Are you listening to me? And I can help you. I don't mind if we need, whatever we need to do, we can do it. We can do it together. We can help one another. We can help one another find jobs. We can help one another come out of what we may be in by getting involved. Are you listening to me? Let's be one family. Let's not live like islands. Okay, everybody's come all dressed up. Do you know sometimes looks are very deceptive? Do you know? Hey, whoa. You know, sometimes you look at certain people, the guy looks nice, he's wearing a nice suit, but he doesn't have money to go home. Because you don't expect him to dress like a terrible person, like a poor person. So he dresses like a responsible person. But by the time you start asking, and he's like, actually, you know, I'm really trusting God to be able to go home. Don't say, well, I joined my faith with you. Don't do that. If you have what it takes to help. Alright, talk to members of your care group, talk to your cell group members. Don't just say, hey, you know, I didn't come to this church to begin to make contributions. No, love contributes. Somebody lost somebody. We shouldn't just sit down and say, oh, ish. How does it say? What? Shame. No, don't give me shame. I lost somebody. Somebody lost some. Don't give the fellow shame. Ask, what are the plans? When are you going for the funeral? How can we be a part of it? How can we help? That is holiness. True religion in the sight of God is to help the helpless, the orphans, and the widows. That's what the scripture says. Don't be looking at people and say, well, that serves him right. When people were going to school, he didn't go to school. So why will he not suffer? Don't be the Because you are godlike. The devil is the type of person that says that serves him right. Punish him. No, but you are a new creation. Oh, love is so beautiful. That is why God is beautiful in holiness. Say, love is beautiful.
1: Love is beautiful.
0: Oh, just a smile. See how beautiful a smile is. Don't I look handsome now? With a nice smile. That's what makes me look cool. It's not because my facial structure is specially designed. Start smiling. You're going to see how beautiful you look. All right? Give love. You know, I'm taking time to do this. I know I'm taking time. But I'm doing this by the Spirit. You need to understand people are being delivered here. Are you getting what I'm saying? People are being set free. Because you see, deliverance is not only when we lay hands. There are some breakthroughs that are held away from people because they are not walking in love. There are some job opportunities that some people are not getting because they are not walking in love. Job got a breakthrough of his life when he took his mind off himself and began to pray for his friends. The Lord turned his captivity, gave him twice back more. Are you following this? So what I'm doing now is by the Spirit. Hallelujah. Help somebody smile today. Put a smile on somebody's face. If you don't like my hairstyle, take me to the salon and pay for it. Hallelujah. I said hallelujah. Yeah. You don't like the tire in my car? Help me. Do something about it. That's love. Oh. There is no greater force than the force of love. And that's the easiest way to find a life partner. Be such a loving person. Alright? Be so nice. Be so involved. When you come to church, you're walking. Get involved. Do things. Don't just be jumping the rubbish like that. No. Take the broom and be a part. Get involved. Be involved. Serve. Are you there? If we're having an occasion, don't sit down and cross your leg. Let the ushers serve us. Your would-be husband is looking. He's looking at your behavior. He's trying to see if you are the type of person he can open up to. If you're the type that's always on your own, he's looking. He wants to see you involved, see you engaging, see you discussing. Don't be afraid to hold conversations. Someone say, well, Pastor, but you know I can't speak good English. Speak the broken English. It's okay. It's very okay. Do you know how many broken English I speak up here when I'm preaching? Do you know some of those things I do? Do you think I some of them are mistakes? You just speak it and you know, hey, Jesus, this is bullet. It's bullet. But you don't say because of your mistakes, you don't want to talk. Talk, it's okay. And let me tell you something, when we start talking and we're making those mistakes and speaking bad English, don't shut your ears. Don't say, no. Listen. Sit with them. Love them. Be a part of their lives. Just that, you know, sometimes we can't be in everybody's house. Sometimes, you know, the best places I love to go to are the places where the people don't deserve for me to go there. Where I know they can't pay me back. That's where I want to go. Because I know if I come to your house, you can pay me back. I mean, you can cook a very good food for me and do a lot of nice stuff for me and welcome me in a palatial way. I'm not saying that's why I'm not coming to your house. But you know, sometimes you can't really divide yourself. But that's how God wants us to be. God wants you to get involved in people who cannot really give you back. They can't really repay you. Are you listening to me? And let me tell you something. I'm talking to everybody. I'm not talking to the rich, people who are rich and poor. I'm talking to those of you that are poor as well, who think you are poor. The widow's mite. That was all she had. She said, I'm going to be a part of the offering. You know, people say, don't take an offering. Don't take an offering. The people are too poor. You should be giving to them. No. If they are poor, they should be given an opportunity to come up. And the way to come up is through their giving. Are you listening to me? Jesus took the widow's mite. In those days, they would have said, Jesus, you are a very wicked man. You saw that man, that woman, and that's all she had. You still took it. All these Pentecostal preachers. You know, that's what they say about us. They say, they take your money and use it to buy nice suits. Oh, yeah, I'm wearing a nice suit, but I didn't take your money to use to buy nice suits. Don't think I use your money to buy it. Hello? I said that by the Spirit. See, you need to understand, sometimes when things are happening in people's life, you don't know why it happens. You may be killing yourself trying to get what is happening in their life happening. Meanwhile, they are getting it through some other means. Are you getting me? Praise the Lord. I said, praise the Lord. If you do, out of what you have, you should give. Is one ram, put it in the offering. Say, Father, I honor you with this one ram. I believe I'm rich through the poverty of Jesus. Now I'm coming up to that day when I'm going to put 1,000 rams in the offering. In the name of Jesus. Start thinking like that. And start acting like that. Don't say, well, Pastor, you know, I can't really participate in the offering now. When I get the big break, I will start participating. Listen, let me tell you something. What you cannot do when you don't have, you will not be able to do it when you have. If you cannot tithe now that your salary is not enough to pay your bills, when you begin to earn 50,000 rands, you will not be able to tithe. I'm telling you. And that's holiness. Holiness is being able to let go and release. Take. Yeah, it leaves me broke, but it's okay. I trust in God. I put my faith in God. Are you there? I bless you today in the name of Jesus. I proclaim the blessing upon your spirit. I proclaim the blessing on your soul. I proclaim the blessing on your body. I proclaim the blessing on your finances. I proclaim the blessing on your love walk. I proclaim the blessing on your mind. I proclaim the blessing on your business, upon your fields of endeavor. I call you blessed in the name of Jesus Christ of Nazareth.
2: 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Now, this has been your host, Pastor Emmanuel Ogbeche, asking you to keep living in God's divine presence. God bless you richly, and bye-bye.
3: Welcome to the teaching ministry of Pastor Emmanuel Ogbeche. God's word is his instrument of change. We know as you listen that your life will not remain the same. Enjoy the word made plain.
0: If grandpa tells you to lie down on the altar because you are a sacrifice, you better lie down, because if grandpa's hand doesn't get a hold of you, grandpa's guardian angel will get you arrested and knock you on that altar. He looked at grandpa and said, grandpa, well, you see, when you are 20 years old and your father is 100 years old, he is no longer your papa. He is now grandpa. Are you following me? I'm telling you, brother, I'm a 100 years old man. 120 really, about 119, 120 years old. I mean, he's now grandpa. Praise God. But not Abraham. Check their lives. Abraham and Sarah. At about 120, they look younger, over 100 years younger than their age. To the extent Sarah could pass for the beauty queen at that time. Bible says Abimelech
2: I mean, look what faith did for grandma. Hallelujah. Glory to God. Faith completely renovated their bodies. Bible says by faith, Sarah received strength to conceive seed. What does that tell you? It means her body was renovated by faith. I mean, you look at her, she looks like a 16 years old girl. They ask you, Mama, how old are you? You don't understand. We don't operate by natural biological means. That there is a God with whom we are in covenant. Part of what he does is that he renews our youth like that of the eagles. Shout amen! Now that's why that promise was written in the book. He satisfied my mouth with good things so that my youth is renewed like the eagles. Hallelujah. That's why the Bible says if the same spirit of him that raised up Christ from the dead dwells in you, he that raised up Christ from the dead will renovate your mortal bodies. Okay? I mean, Isaac might have considered running away from that altar, but he looked at grandpa's feast, said there's no need to try because you see, this man ain't old. He ain't growing old. And he said, sir, here is the wood, here is the fire. Where is the lamb for the sacrifice? Where is the lamb, sir? The man said, the Lord will provide himself a lamb for the sacrifice. And he knows no more questions here. And he gets up to the mountain. Grandpa said, take off your shirts and your trousers, please. And he's about to, you know, sir, what's going on now, sir? And says, no questions. Lie down on that altar. And looks at grandpa. I know he did this because that's what Jesus did in the Garden of Gethsemane. Is there no other way to settle this deal you have with God? I'm telling you. He looked at grandpa. Is there no other way, sir? Must I be the victim of your relationship? Grandpa keeps quiet. He knows when grandpa keeps quiet, there ain't no other way. You better lie down on that altar. Because you can't run, you can't fight, you can't do anything. I mean, you try to run, he can catch you with his anointing. I mean, he just throws the anointing on you, you get slain in the spirit. Don't you know he was the first to be anointed? Bible says he was called God's anointed. Hence God said to Abimelech, he rebuked kings for their sake and said, touch not man anointed. I mean, a man got 318 trained soldiers in his house and went and fought 3 countries. You think he was ordinary? You don't want to mess with that kind of grandpa. Because he's got Jehovah behind him. And Jehovah has mixed himself into him. His name used to be called Abraham until Jehovah mixed his name into him. He became Abraham. We are told the Hebrew word added to Abraham's name was actually the breath of God. God breathed into his name. And he became Abraham. Isaac lies on that altar. Takes up the knife. Says, Father, you are my only love. You are my one and only. You are my covenant partner and my covenant friend. And I'll give you my all. As his hands were going, I can imagine Isaac. Oh God, save me. No. No, I believe Isaac laid on that altar the way Jesus laid on the cross. Don't forget, what was happening on that mountain was exactly what was going to happen in several years from to come. The father, like Abraham, was going to have to lay his only begotten son on that altar. Are you there? Now that's exactly what happened on that mountain. Don't forget, you know, God called out from heaven, said, stay thine hands, Abraham. And the only reason why he stopped Abraham from killing Isaac was because he doesn't want people offering human sacrifices in exchange, you know, for relationship with their maker. He had tested Abraham and he knew if he doesn't stop Abraham, Abraham will kill that boy. For the Bible says in the book of Hebrews, Abraham had already killed him in his mind and had already seen him rise from the dead in a figure. Are you following this? Book of Hebrews says, you know, Abraham in his mind's eyes has seen him killed, and he had made up his mind he was going to do it. And not only was he going to do, I love this, what his covenant partner asked him to do, but he was also going to put a demand on his covenant partner to do what he wants his covenant partner to do, which is to raise Isaac from the dead, from the ashes. Are you getting it? I'm telling you, Bible says he had by faith Abraham offered Isaac upon the altar, from whence also he received him raised from the dead in a figure. In other words, he had concluded, this boy is supposed to be my seed. This is my seed of promise. And out of this boy is going to be multitudes of people. And now this boy is going to die. And if he dies, how is the promise going to be fulfilled? The only way is that this boy is going to rise from the dead. Abraham had concluded in his mind that Isaac is going to get up from that altar. And so he was willing. I'm telling you, talking about a man that walked by faith. I mean, this is faith in demonstration. He put that knife on Isaac's neck. Okay. And God said, stay thy hands, Abraham. For now I know that thou fearest God. Okay. And then Bible says Abraham lifted up his eyes and he saw one ram lost in the bushes. I mean, thinking somebody will understand what that was. I mean, that's not some ram that got lost from some farmer's farm. Are you following me? That was the faith of Abraham in manifestation. God, Abraham had said before they got to that mountain, the Lord shall provide himself a lamb. The Lord shall provide himself a lamb. And he had called things that be not as though they were until they became. The lamb showed up from the realm of the spirit on that spot. He lifted up his eyes and he saw a ram caught in the bushes. Now somebody say, well, that ram has been hiding there. Now I don't understand what you think a ram is. You think you can keep a ram in the bush and get that ram that quiet? Without anybody knowing a ram is there? There was no ram there. The ram was not there in the physical, because that ram was produced from the realm of the spirit by the faith of Abraham. Shout amen. That's what your faith does. If you hold on to your faith, if you don't give up on your faith, it will pull your supply into the physical. Say amen. He went, takes that ram and sacrifices. At that point, God said, by myself have I sworn. Okay? So this gives us a picture of the kind of oath God took. His own oath was not, I call on somebody to kill me. His own oath is, I will lay my life down. The very same way that Isaac laid his life on that altar, I will lay my life down to ensure that in blessing, I will bless you. God swore, nothing can keep me from offering my life. And that's why Jesus had to die. Jesus was God manifest in the flesh. Bible says, great is the mystery of godliness. God was manifest in the flesh. Are you listening to me? I said, are you listening to me? But you see, because Abraham believed that his seed, whom he loved by the name of Isaac, would rise from the dead, God also had every legal reason to raise Jesus up from the dead after he had laid him on the cross. Hallelujah. Glory to God forevermore. Oh. Hebrews chapter 6. I thought we could finish chapter 7 today, hey? We've not even left chapter 6. Glory to God. This is awesome, I'm telling you. This is really awesome. So God willing more abundantly, and if he sent Jesus to the cross, how will he not with him freely give you all things? Are you there? If he sent Jesus to the cross, how will he not with Jesus freely give you all things? Okay? Wherein God willing more abundantly to show unto the heirs, can the heirs of promise say, Oh yes, that's what you are. Show unto the heirs of promise. I am an heir of promise. Praise God. Oh, I'm telling you, on Sunday I'm going to be dealing with the characteristics of El Shaddai. We will X-ray Psalm 91. I'm telling you. God willing more abundantly to show unto the heirs of promise the immutability of his counsel. Confirmed it by an oath that by two immutable things in which it was impossible for God. Everybody say impossible. It was impossible. Impossible. It does not say God does not lie. He says it is impossible. Are you listening to me? You can say, well, you know, I basically don't lie. You know why you can say that? Because you can lie. God cannot lie. It is impossible. Just not possible. There is no way. There is no lie in God. Wherein, you know, it says that by two immutable things in which it was impossible. I would to God, the devil will let you know, allow this to dawn on your consciousness. Because a lot of people are harassed by the devil. The devil tells them, you see, if what God said is true, how come it doesn't come to pass? Mr. Satan, go and read Hebrews chapter 6 verse 18. Did you hear me? Before you start blabbing your loud mouth and get out of this house. In the name that is above every name. Don't you ever come back here. That's what you ought to do. Are you listening to me? Because he doesn't want you to read this part. Where he says it is impossible. Everybody say impossible. Now what is impossible? It means impossible. It's just not impossible. It means you could try, but it can't work. Are you following this? that by two immutable things in which it was impossible for God to lie, we might have a strong, everybody says strong consolation. What is strong consolation? Strong faith. Strong confidence. God wants you to have a strong confidence about his promises. Because he cannot lie. When he promised you, he didn't lie. So have a strong confidence. Okay? That we might have a strong consolation. He did everything he did. He took an oath, and then the promise itself is so that you can have a strong confidence. Why? Why does God want you to have a strong confidence? Because there's only one thing that God expects and requires of us, and that is F-A-I-T-H, faith. That's the only thing that God wants from the born-again believers. Faith. If any man turns his back from faith, God said, my soul shall have no pleasure in him. That's the only thing that makes God back off from you. And so God has done everything he needs to do so that you can have faith. You can believe. Believe with every believing in your system. Are you listening to me? Believe with your bones, with your blood, with your head, with your eyes. Believe. I believe the word of faith. I confess it with my mouth. I receive a life of heaven upon the earth. Not by might, not by power, but by the might and power of the Spirit. There's something about faith that when it gets a hold of your heart, I'm telling you, brother, hey, I'm telling you, once your faith comes to that point, then God does what he did to David up there in heaven. I'm telling you, when David was looking at Goliath at the eyes and saying to him, come to me and I will give your flesh to the fowls of the air and the beasts of the field. What do you think God was doing up in heaven? I'm telling you, he looked down and said, come on, David, get him, boy, come on. There was a lot of excitement up there in heaven. All the angels of God were around that place because they saw a man rise in faith like no one else could do at that time. The only reason why God speaks to you, why he speaks to you and gives you his word, which is immutable, is so that faith will come. Because faith cometh by hearing, hearing by the word of God. Faith cometh by hearing, hearing by the word of God. That's the only thing God is looking for, faith. So he says, by those two things, we can have a strong faith. Are you listening to me? Who has fled to lay hold? Fled for refuge to lay hold upon the hope set before us. Hallelujah. Who have fled
4: for refuge, to lay hold upon the hope set before us. I love this, don't you? Let me tell you what this means. Have you ever laid hold on something before? How do you do that? Okay. I can lay hold on you now. When I lay hold on you and I make up my mind, you ain't going nowhere. Huh? You remember our story on Sunday? When I lay hold on you, or someone lays hold on you, it means you ain't going anywhere. Huh? Try your best, you ain't going anywhere. You remember my story on Sunday? If a guy decides to lay hold on you, you can run to anywhere you want to run to, brother. I'm telling you, you ain't going anywhere. He'll be waiting for you on Facebook, waiting for you on your cell phone, waiting for you in your email address. He'll be waiting for you everywhere. He knows the street to your house. He's parked by the junction waiting for you. I'm telling you guys, I'm telling you, if you ever find somebody you love who says he doesn't want to love you, try that method. I'm telling you. You lay hold on that girl. I mean, it comes to the point, look man, I better surrender. Let me even see what he wants. That's how it starts. Let me even see what he wants. I'll just give him just one date. And then, you don't know, he has laid hold on you. When you lay hold on something, you aren't letting go. What is the hope set before us? God says we ought to lay hold on it. When you read the Bible ought to build hope in your heart. Hope, Bible says, is the substance of things hoped for. Are you listening to me? Faith, rather, is the substance of things hoped for. Hope is the expectation of that which you desire. Now, there is a difference between expectation and laying hold on it. How do you lay hold on your expectation? By faith. By saying, I have it. Now, what he's saying here is this. God took an oath, God swore and promised you that in blessing he will bless you, in multiplying he will multiply you, so that you can lay hold on the blessing. The blessing is the hope he has set before you. Now, you ought to lay hold on it. How do you lay hold on it? With your faith. How do you do that? Faith has certain ingredients. You have to believe in your heart that you have it. You have to confess with your mouth that it's yours. You have to act as though it is so. By believing in your heart, confessing with your mouth, and acting as though it is so, you are laying hold on that blessing. And that blessing ain't going away. You lay hold on healing. Healing, you ain't going nowhere. I'm telling you in the name of Jesus, you are coming on my skin. You are coming into my blood. I will not let you go. God wants us to lay hold on his promises like that. I mean, wait for it on Facebook. Wait for it everywhere you can. Oh, glory to God. You see, we've never really acted on God's word like that. Are you following this? We've never really laid hold on God's word. God wants us to lay hold. Whatever he has promised you, lay hold on it. It was a promise until Jesus came. When Jesus came, it's no more a promise. I love this. I love this. I love this. Jesus, before Jesus came, it was a promise. But Jesus was made a minister of the circumcision for the truth of God to confirm. Promises confirmed are no more promises. They have been actualized. Bible says in him, every promise find a yes answer. Are you listening to me? Promises are promises until Jesus comes. Look at this. And this is how the writer of this book got into this revelation about Melchizedek. Because you see, God promised Abraham in chapter 12 about the promise, the blessing. He said, I'm going to bless you. I'm going to prosper you. And then in chapter 14, God sent Melchizedek. Follow this. God sent Melchizedek. And Melchizedek showed up just after Abraham had gone to capture Lot back from the five kings that kidnapped him. Are you following this? And when Melchizedek met Abraham, Abraham comes to Melchizedek and gives Melchizedek tithes. In exchange, Melchizedek takes the blessing and says, hey boy, this is now the actualization of what was promised. And Bible says, he blessed Abraham and said, don't forget, God does everything he does with his words. Okay? By saying whatever he said, he was doing it. And that's how God does things. By saying, by his stripes, you were healed. He's doing it. Oh, I'm telling you. By saying, my God shall supply all my needs according to his riches in glory by Christ Jesus. He's doing it. God does things by saying it. He blessed Abraham and said, blessed be Abram of the Most High God, possessor of heaven and earth. And then he turns away from the Abraham, looks up to the Most High God, and said, blessed be the Most High God of Abraham. Oh, glory. Oh, covenant terms. It's good to study blood covenant. I'm telling you, if you do, the Bible will completely take a new meaning to you. This is what the priest does. For instance, if two people are getting married, this is what the priest does. You don't bless the bride without blessing the husband. Excuse me. Hello? I said, hello? You don't bless the bride without blessing the husband. You don't bless the husband without blessing the bride. The priest is the officiating minister. He pronounces the blessing on the bride and pronounces the blessing on the groom. Okay? And makes them one. They are no more bride nor groom. She is now bride of the groom and groom of the bride. Good preaching. Hallelujah. I'm telling you. Glory to God. That's what Melchizedek was doing. Blessed be Abram of the Most High God. Blessed be Most High God of Abram. Oh! I feel like running around the building. I'm telling you. That was what was going on there. And that's exactly what was happening in the book of Hebrews. Oh, the Bible is so real. Listen. You see, Abraham, when he came back from the slaughter of the kings, stood in two offices. He was a type of Jesus who went to the cross and hell to deliver you and I from the grip of Satan. Abraham went, fought with the five kings to deliver Lot from the bondage of those five kings. He was a type of, watch this, Jesus when he was functioning in that role. Jesus went to the cross, went to hell to snatch me back from the grip of Satan. I'm telling you, brother. That's why I know I'm delivered. You know, people come to me and say, Pastor, do you think I need to go for deliverance? I said, you need to go for what? Are you born again? If any man be in Christ, do you think Jesus went, you know, to just say, hi, Satan, please, do you care? Would you peradventure allow them to go, you know, at your will? What do you think, Satan? No. Wasn't a negotiation. When Abraham went to fight those kings, they knew this is the wrong person to kidnap. You don't dare kidnap Abraham's nephew, covenant friend of the Most High God. Ah, you are a dead man. Hallelujah. Bible says Jesus went to hell. Scripture says he spoiled principalities and powers. Hey! He spoiled them. And the Bible says, he hath delivered us from the domain of darkness and translated us into the kingdom of his dear son. Shout amen, somebody. I'm telling you, I do not have a shadow of doubt whether I'm delivered. I'm delivered spirit. I'm delivered soul. I'm delivered body. I'm delivered in my dreams. I'm delivered in my body. I'm delivered everywhere. Don't come to me and say, would you like to? Hallelujah. You know, one fellow said, Pastor, I want to go for deliverance checkup. I said, what? You want to go for deliverance checkup? You know, Christianity, there's so many things you find inside. Deliverance checkup? I said, what do you mean? He said, no, I just want them to check so that they can find, let them just check. You know. Whew. I looked at her, I said, are you born again? He said, of course I'm born again. I said, are you sure? He said, of course. I said, I'm not saying, have you ever been to the cross? Because you could have fainted at the cross. But you see, if you were crucified with Jesus, are you listening to me? Bible says you were planted into the likeness of his death. When he was raised from the dead by the glory of the Father, Bible says you were raised into newness of life. Yay! I said, where do you want to, where, which part of you do you want to go and check? She was looking at me. He said, well, you know, I know you don't believe in deliverance. You know, some of you people, you diplomats, assembly people, you guys don't believe in deliverance. See, I believe in deliverance. Okay? I believe it in it a lot. Except I have not been delivered. That's when I will not believe. Is there anybody here who doesn't believe in deliverance? If you don't believe in deliverance, that means you're saying you were never bound. Okay? But the difference between me and you is that the deliverance that took place 2,000 years ago is still at work today. Okay? That's why the order of the New Testament was changed. You don't need to keep bulls and goats every year. I mean, only one sacrifice was enough. Are you listening to me? Jesus did it 2,000 years ago. So are you telling me there are still some things he has not finished doing? Someone say, well, Pastor, you see, you know, that is the Bible. But when you really look at the practical realities of human life, the scripture says you shall know the truth and the truth shall set you free. If you're bound today, you are not bound because Jesus has not delivered you. You are bound because you are unaware. Through knowledge, I'm a righteous servant be delivered. That's what the Bible says. You don't need to go for them to give you some hot slaps on your head, slap your head. You know, slap the demon out. You know, make you sleep on the floor for 7 days. You can't flog you. You know, you are jumping like a lizard. No. No need for all those punishments. Huh? Somebody says, well, Pastor, but I'm suffering. If you are suffering, let me tell you what to do. Take the book. This is the life of God. Are you listening to me? It is God's mirror. Are you listening? And begin to behold like in a glass the glory of the Lord and see what God has done and start claiming it. I'm delivered. I'm free. In the name of Jesus, no devil can stay in my body. I refuse to permit you, Satan. I command you to go. And that devil will take to his heels. He's hanging around your house because you don't know who you are. I mean, if you don't know who you are, have you not seen cockroaches in people's houses? Are they permitted to be there? But they will jump around in your cupboard if you allow it. Take your raid. I'm telling you. It's war time now, cockroaches. Super raid. and fire the living daylight out of those nonsense cockroaches out of your house.

switch his role. He becomes now the seed. You and I. I want you to get this. Because when Jesus was on the cross and went to hell, he was a type of Abraham going to deliver us. When he came out of the grave, he was no more a type of Abraham going to deliver us. He became now the Melchizedek. You know, Melchizedek met Abraham when he came from the slaughter of the kings. When Jesus came out of the grave, he was now Melchizedek. Don't forget, when he actually came out of the grave, after destroying Satan, he actually met Abraham. Physically now. Because Abraham was in Abraham's bosom. He went in there and brought Abraham out. Okay? Now when he came out from the grave, he was now in another role. In the role of Melchizedek. Now look at what happens. Melchizedek meets Abraham just after Abraham comes back from killing those guys and initiates a covenant, pronouncing the blessing on Abraham, pronouncing the blessing on the father. Now, when Jesus rose from the dead, look at what happens. Just before he went up to the father, remember, he told Mary, he said, I have not yet ascended to your father and my father. Your God and my God. Okay? So the first thing he had to do was to complete the process for our delivery, which is to send the blood up in heaven so that the sins will be washed away. Now once the sins are washed away, he came down, spent about 40 days on earth. Before he left the earth, the Bible says he called the disciples and did what Melchizedek did to Abraham. Let me show you Luke quickly. Luke's gospel. Last chapter. I'm telling you, sometimes you think you know the Bible until you start studying it. You're like, shoo, but I've been to Bible school. This is the Holy Spirit, I'm telling you. Have you found it? Now, when he rose from the, when he came back to the disciples after 40 days, just before he left, he did this. Luke 24, have you found this? And he led them out as far as to Bethany. Alright? I said alright? Luke 24, verse 50. What verse are you at? Verse 50. 5-0. He led them out as far as to Bethany, and he lifted up his hands and blessed them. Notice he didn't promise them the blessing. He blessed them. There's a difference. Is that right? Okay? Verse 51. And it came to pass, while he blessed them, so he was still blessing them. Bless them with all authority in heaven and on earth. Bless them with access to the Father. Bless them with uncommon favor. Bless them with financial ability. Bless them with healing. Bless them. While he was blessing them. Now we know that he said a lot of things while he was blessing them. Because, I mean, if he didn't say a lot of things, he wouldn't have said while he was blessing them. In other words, there was a process of time being carried out, you know, a lot taking place while he was blessing them. While he blessed them, he was parted from them and carried up to heaven. Are you following this? Melchizedek shows up to Abraham, blesses Abraham. And then he did what? He turns to the father. He has finished with Abraham. I'm finished with you, Abra. Finished with you. It's now time for the Most High

0: this was exactly what happened. Jesus blessed us. While he was blessing us, it was now time to go up to bless the Father. Now you're beginning to understand why Hebrews chapter 6 says, let us hold on to our hope. Because our hope has an anchor to your soul. The hope of the blessing, hold on to that blessing, because that blessing with which you have been blessed is actually the same hook you have to the Father. He says you should hold on to that blessing because that blessing is the anchor of your soul. It anchors you to the Father. That's what hooks you up to your Father. And then it goes on and says that your hope enters. Let's read it. I want you to see that for yourself. I want you to see that for yourself. Are you still out there? Okay. I read verse 18 again. That's by two immutable things in which it was impossible for God to lie, we might have a strong consolation who have fled for refuge to lay hold upon the hope set before us. Which hope we have as an anchor of the soul, both sure and steadfast, and which entereth into that within the veil, whither the forerunner is for us entered. Even Jesus, made an high priest forever after the order and rank of Melchizedek. You know, a lot of times people read it, they don't understand what he's saying. He's telling you here, this blessing with which you have been blessed is your hookup connection to the Father. Now, he blessed you on earth and then he went up as your forerunner. The Melchizedek of the New Testament. He went ahead for you into the heavenly holy of holies, into the presence of your heavenly Father, and looked at your heavenly Father at the eyes and said, blessed be the Most High God of Emmanuel Ogbeche. That's the connection. That's the hookup connection to the Father. He blessed him. You know what it means when he said, blessed be the Most High God of Emmanuel Ogbeche? What that means is that Most High God is no longer Most High God of himself. He is now Most High God of Emmanuel. He is now a God unto Emmanuel. Are you listening to me? And his breasts are full of milk. He is now the source of nourishment for Emmanuel Ogbeche. If Emmanuel Ogbeche is going through any difficulty, the Most High God is the strength giver, not for himself, but now for Emmanuel Ogbeche. Oh, hallelujah. My time is up. Give him praise. Thank you, Jesus. Thank you, Jesus. Thank you, Jesus. Oh. You see, listen. The reason, that's why, if you notice in chapter 7, the writer starts talking about Melchizedek. He said this Melchizedek was the king of Salem. Are you listening to this? Okay? And then he went ahead and said, the interpretation of his name is King of Righteousness. Meaning, his rulership, his reign, his dominion, his influence is to those who have been given righteousness. Who know who they are, one. Number two, who have received the favor they now have with their God. Righteousness means you are now in favor with God. So he's up there officiating with your Father. The way he spoke to the Father for Abraham, in the behalf of Abraham. And, you know, acknowledge the Father. The Father, you delivered the enemies of Abraham into his hands. That's how Jesus is up there. Acknowledging the Father for delivering your enemies into your hands. Every enemy you have to face from now till you leave this planet, Jesus is up there saying, Father, I praise your name and I bless you. Because you have delivered that financial enemy into their hands. Oh, hallelujah. Glory to God. Now, if you've been blessed by this program, would love to hear from you. Pick up your phone and call us. The number to call is +27 720
1: 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Now, this has been your host, Pastor Emmanuel Ogbeche, asking you to keep living in God's divine presence. God bless you richly, and bye-bye.
2: Welcome to the teaching ministry of Pastor Emmanuel Ogbeche. God's word is his instrument of change. We know as you listen that your life will not remain the same. Enjoy the word made plain.
0: Thank you, Lord Jesus. Thank you, Lord Jesus. Sit down if you can. Sit down if you can. Thank you, Lord Jesus. You know, I want you to know, God never does anything without announcing it first. He always says what he is doing, and then it happens. As we stepped on here, as I stepped back up here, the anointing of God's Spirit just fell on me. I just saw it come. And then the Spirit of God began to say that grace has been poured upon the house. Grace is a product of the operation of the Holy Spirit. It is that which makes a man live a struggle-free life and grants that man ability to do what he could not do in his natural abilities. Praise God. I want you to let the consciousness of that fact be upon your heart. I want you to know God said it, and that settles it. He said grace is upon every life here tonight. There are things you just realize that effortlessly they just start happening. Effortlessly. You don't have to struggle. Amen? Hallelujah. Hebrews chapter 5. We have about 20 minutes. Let's just see what we can do. And when we come together, we should always expect the Holy Spirit to manifest himself in our midst. Hebrews 5.

0: we should always expect the Holy Spirit. And the Holy Spirit, we just thank you. We thank you. For every high priest taken from among men is ordained for men in things pertaining to God, that he may offer both gifts and sacrifices for sins. Who can have compassion on the ignorant and on them that are out of the way? For that he himself also is compassed with infirmity. And by reason hereof, he ought as for the people, so also for himself to offer for sins. And no man taketh this honor unto himself, but he that is called of God, as was Aaron. So also Christ Jesus glorified not himself to be made an high priest, but he that said unto him, Thou art my son, today have I begotten you. As he said also in another place, Thou art a priest forever after the order of Melchizedek. Hallelujah. Now, it opens up by showing us the reasons why God set up the priesthood in the Old Testament and how this plays out with what Jesus is doing for us today. It tells us that when priests, high priests are chosen, they are chosen so that they can offer gifts and sacrifices for sins. Their responsibility is to take these gifts and these sacrifices and offer these gifts and these sacrifices to the Lord. When the worshiper comes to the tabernacle, coming to worship the Lord, the high priest's responsibility is to take the gifts and the sacrifices of the people. In approaching God, you have to come with those gifts and sacrifices. In fact, God commanded them in the Old Testament that every time when they were coming into his presence, they must never come empty-handed. Because at that time, the sins of the people was a major impediment for the blessings of God from reaching the people. So every time when the people come to God, they had to bring a sacrifice for sin. And the Bible tells us that usually the high priest that is chosen is a high priest that can have compassion. He must be able to have compassion for people's problems. He must be able to have a large heart. He must be able to feel the pains of the people such that when he goes into the presence of God, he can plead in the behalf of the people. He can intercede in their behalf. He can speak in their behalf and also be able to represent them. And the Bible tells us that in the Old Testament, because the priests, the high priests that were chosen were themselves compassed with infirmities, they always had to offer for themselves, you know, sacrifices for their own sins. Now, I want you to understand something, that in the Old Testament, there were two types of sacrifices that the people had to offer. There were sacrifices that had to be offered for sins of the people, and then there were gifts that the people had to offer in the place of worship. If you notice, it says every high priest has to have gifts and sacrifices. Now, when it says gifts, what is he talking about? Praise the Lord. It's talking about the offerings that the people brought to God, not necessarily because they were in any kind of sin, but because they came to hallow his name,
1: to worship his name, to bless his name. Many of those offerings fell in the categories of what you call free will offerings. They fell in the category of what we call peace offerings, wave offerings. For instance, if God blesses you and you want to come back to say thank you, you don't just come back to say thank you with your mouth. You come back to say thank you with an offering. It was a free gift that you offer to God. Are you following me? Now, and then, apart from the offering of those free gifts to God, which the high priest takes and gives to the Lord, there were sacrifices which you had to offer. He had to offer for the sins of the people. I don't know if you're following me. Now, I'm just going to give you a background of this because it's going to come up a little bit later. You notice that in the New Testament, we do not offer the kind of offerings and sacrifices that the people offered in the Old Testament. In the Old Testament, they had to offer sacrifices for their sins. But in the New Testament, Jesus has offered the number one sacrifice for the sin of the whole world, that we do not need to offer sacrifices for sins anymore. Are you following me? His blood was the sacrifice for sin. Are you following me? But the born again believers have been assigned a different kind of sacrifice and gifts to offer to the Lord, which we find in several portions of the New Testament, one of which is written here in the book of Hebrews. I want you to fast track to chapter 13. I want you to see that, and get this in your spirit. Get this in your spirit. In the Old Testament, they offered physical sacrifices to worship God because God created a physical tabernacle with which the people had to meet with him. And so they had to have physical offerings and physical sacrifices to offer. But in the New Testament, the tabernacle has been relocated from the physical to the realm of the spirit. And so the sacrifices has also changed. I don't know if you're following this. In the New Testament, our high priest's job, one of the things our high priest does. Now don't forget this. Don't forget this. When the people come to worship God, they come with their sacrifices and offerings for sin. So the high priest takes it from them and takes it to God. If God accepts it, the blessing comes back in reverse. Now, in the New Testament, Jesus has offered one sacrifice for the cleansing of sins. But you see, the covenant required you not only to make sacrifices for sins, but to offer gifts of love. I don't know if you're getting it. So there were two kinds of sacrifices that they offered in the Old Testament. There were sacrifices they offered so that all their sins can be covered. But there were also gifts of love which they offered, that scripture is referring to, that the high priest had to have gifts and sacrifices to offer to God every time he's coming into the presence of God. Now, our high priest has taken the number one and only needed sacrifice and has gone into the Holy of Holies for us, which is his blood. Now, when we come to God, we don't come to God with sacrifices for our sins. But we come to God with sacrifices, gifts of love, to worship him. I don't know if you're following this. And the Bible tells us about five different types of New Testament. Everybody say New Testament. New Testament sacrifices of worship. Now, don't forget, don't mix it. There is a sacrifice for sin. There is a sacrifice of worship. Sacrifice of worship is what is classified as gifts. Gifts of love. What you offer to God in worship. Okay? In adoration. Now, in the New Testament, there are at least five of them which we find. But, you know, it's still going to come up later, but I'm just going to enumerate them for you so that you can take note. And then when we start talking about them in details, you will, be able to get it. Chapter 13 of the book of Hebrews tells us one of them. Are you there?
0: Hello.
1: Chapter 13 of the book of Hebrews. It says in verse 15, by him, that is Jesus, therefore, let us offer. Notice it does not say the sacrifice of sin. Because our high priest has already offered the sacrifice of sin, you know, for everybody. His own life. But now, in the New Testament, now that is the reason why you find out that in any place where people are offering sacrifices of blood, those sacrifices are actually sacrifices to devils. They are not to God. God is not looking for blood from anybody now. He has already given his own blood and used his blood to purify our sins. Are you following this? Now, the sacrifices and free gifts that we bring to God, and this is important. Your high priest needs this from you. Okay? Your high priest needs this from you. As your worship to your Father. The job of the high priest is to take the gifts and the sacrifices from the people in the Old Testament. In the New Testament, the pattern has not changed. Now, what are the sacrifices that our high priest needs from us to represent before God? This is one of them here. First Hebrews 13. By him, therefore, by who? By Jesus. Everybody say, by Jesus. Now, what does it mean by Jesus? It means through his high priestly ministry. Notice, as in the Old Testament, no matter how much you love God, you cannot come to God by yourself. You love the Lord your God. You are so excited about him. You don't carry your bag and run into the Holy of Holies by yourself. You need the high priest. The high priest is the officiating minister of that tabernacle. Now the reason is not because God does not love you as much as you love him. But the reason is because God doesn't want you dropping dead in the tabernacle. Because you could die there. Nadab and Abihu died there in the Old Testament. They died there. Why did they die? Bible says they took for themselves unauthorized sacrifices. And they offered strange fire to God. And then God called Aaron. He said, Aaron, you see, your two boys are dead. Why? Because they did not have the authority. They were not authorized to come into the Holy of Holies. It is your job as a high priest to come in here. And you come in here in the behalf of the people. When you come in there in the behalf of the people, you come in with your sacrifices. You come in with your gifts of love. Whatever they have with which they want to worship God, you know, when they come in there, you are responsible for the Holy of Holies. Now, the priests, Nadab and Abihu, were priests. Are you following this? They had access to the tabernacle. Just like today in the New Testament, we are priests of the living God. We have access to God's presence, the heavenly tabernacle. But not without the ministry of our high priest. Are you following me? Now, our job is to have sacrifices and gifts of love. But it has to be by him. By Jesus. Through his name. Through his blood. Through his authority. And so, he says, by him, that means by Jesus. And this is the way it works. You come through his name. Now that's the reason why the name of Jesus was given. You come through his name and then your sacrifice goes up to him. Now don't forget he is up there as the New Testament priest. That's why I told you he's not sleeping. He's doing what Aaron was commanded to do in the Old Testament for you and I. Okay? He gets as busy as you make him busy. Did you hear what I said?
0: He can only be as busy as you make him to be busy. For instance, if for instance you live in Judah, or let's even say you live in Naphtali, in Israel, alright, and the tabernacle is in Jerusalem, okay, which was the capital of David, the city of David, under the tribe of Judah. Let's say you live in Naphtali, and you're busy on your farm. Your high priest is in the tabernacle, he's waiting for you. Now, you are supposed to come regularly to the tabernacle with either sacrifices for sins you may have committed, okay, for which reason you may be suffering from some causes. Or if you are not suffering from any cause, you should be coming with gifts of love, of worship. And so you notice in the Old Testament, God told them that, you know, every specific number of period, they must always come. Now, listen to what I said. I said, your high priest is as busy as you make him busy. Listen to this. What happens is this. If you are in Naphtali, okay, and you don't come, let's assume you don't come, with either your sacrifice for your sin or your sacrifice of worship, which in this context is your gift of love to him. Because for whatever reason, you do not show up. Now, if you don't show up, your high priest does not have what to take into the Holy of Holies for you. He doesn't even, he busies himself about those who came. I don't know if you're getting it. It is those who come to the tabernacle that he say, okay, so you say you came to do what? You say you came to, you brought a gift of love. Oh, really? Why? Oh, God just blessed me. He's been faithful to me. And I just chose to come and give him a wave offering. An offering just to say thank you. A free will offering. And then the priest takes it and goes in there. And he doesn't go in there for himself. He goes in there and says, and to the tabernacle, to the mercy seat. Watch this. You see, the mercy seat was built like a throne. It was built like a throne. Now that was the pattern that God showed Moses. Because in heaven, the tabernacle in heaven has a throne in the center of it. It was called mercy seat. Seat, S-E-A-T. Okay? A seat is a chair. Excuse me. Are you following this? Now, it was called mercy seat in the Hebrew. Okay? But if you translate the word, translated mercy, it is the word grace. Seat of grace. Which is what God showed Moses. What God showed Moses in the Old Testament was actually the throne room of grace, where his seat was, and that the throne room of grace was positioned on top of a platform wherein resides the covenant, on the basis of which God's mercy is available to the people. Listen, the covenant was the basis of God's mercy for the people. Without the covenant, there can be no mercy. What covenant? God, the covenant, I don't think I can get into this, praise God. Because the intermediate people might understand, maybe the advanced. The basic people we've not started covenants. But you see, I just want you to see something. God cut a covenant with himself. So that covenant was with himself. He bound himself in oath with himself. He swore with himself to bless the seed of Abraham unconditionally. Now, by virtue of that bond with which he bound himself, that is the basis why he can show mercy, even though the seed of Abraham does not deserve it. Because grace is undeserved. You don't deserve grace. If you were to deserve it, it's no longer grace. It means you worked for it. But if you don't work for it, and you're believing on him who justified the ungodly, then your faith is considered as a deed of righteousness and qualifies you for his grace. Are you following this? Now, that seat was called a mercy seat, meaning this is where God sits. When he sits here, his mercy can flow to the people on the grounds of the covenant, which is under that ark. The ark was under the seat. I don't know if you're following me. And then,
1: When Aaron comes in there, watch this. What happens is Aaron takes the blood or the emblem of the sacrifice, drops it on top of that seat. Drops that blood on top of the seat. And then the light, the Shekinah light of glory, shines through the roof of the building like a pillar of smoke straight on that mercy seat. And the Bible tells us in the book of Numbers, when Moses went in to the Holy of Holies to talk to God, he heard the voice of one talking to him from off the mercy seat. God was responding to the people from off the mercy seat. But before he comes down on that seat, the blood or the gift of love must come there. Okay? Now, that was what they had in the Old Testament. But in the New Testament, our high priest is up there. And what he does is that he officiates over our sacrifices of worship. Are you listening to me? Now, I wanted to read this so that I can use it to explain what I want to talk about, because I'm not going to deal with all of them in this session, because we're still coming down here to talk about these gifts and sacrifices. But if you look at verse 15 says, by him, that is by Jesus, or by our high priest, therefore, let us offer the sacrifice. Everybody say sacrifice. The sacrifice of praise to God. How long? Continually. All the time. Every time. All the time. That is the fruit of our lips. Giving thanks to his name. Now this is one of the number one, one of the main New Testament sacrifice of worship. In the Old Testament, to worship God, you need to pull a goat to church. In the New Testament, the sacrifice of worship, Bible says, is your praise. Did you know? Oh, people think when we're praising, we're just singing. And so when they're praising, they just sing, and then they are not, see, your praise, you can be singing and not be praising. Especially if you don't understand what you're doing. When you're bringing a sacrifice to God, you know you're coming to God. You can't be talking to somebody and you're coming to God. You're concentrating. You're coming to offer something. You know you're bringing something to him. Now, one of our number one New Testament sacrifice here listed in this scripture is, there are about five or six of them I'm going to show you in this series. But I'm using this to show you something about the high priestly ministry of Jesus, which we are talking about here in chapter 5. Are you following this? Now, when I start praising God, Lord, I praise you. Lord, I worship you. Lord, I glorify your name. I just want to bless your name, Lord Jesus. Praise to you, Jesus. I worship you. I give you thanks. If I am doing that all the time, watch this. It goes up to the Holy of Holies as incense, right into the hands of the high priest. Jesus is the high priest. He is the mediator between God and man. He is the intermediary. God deals with us through Jesus. Without Jesus, we cannot meet God. Without Jesus, we cannot communicate with God. He is our access to the Father. As I'm praising on earth, my praise lands on his laps. And as the high priest of the New Testament, he takes my praise and go up to the throne room and offers it to the Father. Now there's something that we're going to look at when we get to chapter 7 of the book of Hebrews. If you remember that Abraham met King Melchizedek in the book of Genesis chapter 14. And there were two things that took place there. When Melchizedek received tithes from Abraham, the Bible says he blessed Abraham and said, Blessed be Abraham of the Most High God. And then he turns to the Most High God and says, blessed be the Most High God of Abraham, who has delivered Abraham's enemies into his hands. Now watch what happens, because the priesthood of Jesus is a priesthood after the order and rank of Melchizedek. What does it mean? It means it runs on the same principles with which the ministry of Melchizedek during Abraham's time operated. If you want to see what Jesus is doing as a high priest of the New Testament, you need to look at what Melchizedek did. Because he is a priest after the order and rank of Melchizedek. He is not a priest after the order and rank of Levi. He is not a priest after the order and rank of Aaron. He is a priest after the order and rank of Melchizedek. Are you following me? Now, Melchizedek takes the tithe from Abraham, which Abraham brought as a free gift. He took it from him, and then the Bible says he blessed Abraham, and then he faced the Most High God and said, blessed be the Most High God of Abraham. Now, he is blessing the Most High God with the gifts of love that Abraham brought to him. Watch this. God has just prospered Abraham. God has just increased Abraham. Abraham comes and meets Melchizedek and says, God has just delivered my enemies into my hands, and I've come to say thank you to the Lord. And I have this tithe of mine, which I want to say thank you to the Lord with. So the Melchizedek, who, you know, is the mediator. He is the mediator. Every covenant must have a priest in charge. You cannot cut a covenant with another person by yourself. You can't get married between two of you by yourself. Are you following me? That's the reason why you go to church, so that a priest can join you. You cannot join yourself. Are you following me? Because it's a covenant. There must be an officiating minister of every covenant. In Abraham's covenant, Melchizedek was the officiating minister. Are you following me? There are lots of things about Melchizedek which the book of Genesis does not show us, that the book of Hebrews shows us. Because the priesthood of Jesus is a priesthood after the rank and order of Melchizedek. Now, one of the things that we saw there, which is what I'm trying to show you here, is the fact that Melchizedek is the go-between. Now, Abraham comes to offer gifts of love to God. He comes to say thank you. He comes to praise God. But the praise goes to Melchizedek. Melchizedek takes the praise and blesses God with it. Blessed be the Most High God. Now, we know God is blessed. All right? So, can you bless God? But check it out. It's actually praised, exalted, magnified, lifted up, be the Most High God. Now, Abraham needed Melchizedek to do that for him. The priesthood of Jesus is based on the rank and order of Melchizedek. By him, therefore, let us offer unto God the fruit of our lips as sacrifice, well-pleasing and acceptable unto God. So my praise, I'm praising on earth. Praise you, Jesus. I glorify, and the Bible says I should be praising always, continuously. Now, I want you to understand something. That your, hello? See, the born-again Christian, his mouth is his altar. I want you to see this. Your mouth is your altar of sacrifice. Whatever comes out from your mouth is either a sacrifice well pleasing unto God or an abominable sacrifice to your Father. Are you getting this? Which either your high priest can accept, or because your high priest is easily touched by the feelings of your infirmities, he sends your sacrifice back. Says that fruit of your lips can't come into the Father. We don't offer that to him. That is why he put, there's a note there, the fruit of your lips. Not only the good ones, but the bad ones too. That's why the Bible says, if any man does not offend in words, the same also is a perfect man, unable to bridle his body. For the born again believer, every time words come out of your mouth, it should be praise continually. Continually. Once you stop praising, you just switched off the sacrifice. And God told them, no, the sacrifice must never go on from the altar. There must always be sacrifice in the house of God. Now this applies in a lot of awesome ways. Oh, my word. I think I'm going to buy this tape myself. Praise God. Because I'm saying so many deep things here. Praise God. But my time is up. My time is up. I shouldn't stop. We'll continue on Saturday. The spirit of a prophet is subject to the prophet. I feel like continuing, but but people need to go home. Praise God. Lord, we just thank you. Lord Jesus, thank you. You are our Lord, our priest. Lord, we bring sacrifices of praise. We bring sacrifice of praise unto you, Lord Jesus. We thank you. You are our mediator. You are our go-between. You are our high priest. We honor you, Lord Jesus. We honor you, Lord Jesus. We honor you, Lord Jesus. We thank you, Lord Jesus. Thank you, Father, for giving us a high priest that is easily touched by the feelings of our infirmities and knows how to handle our sacrifices well. He knows how to perfect our faith. Lord Jesus, we just thank you. Teach us, O God, to use our lips only as a sacrifice of worship, not in abominable ways. Thank you, Father. In Jesus' name we pray, and everyone said, amen.
2: 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Now, this has been your host, Pastor Emmanuel Ogbeche, asking you to keep living in God's divine presence. God bless you richly, and bye-bye.

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We render our gratitude unto you. We thank you for your loving kindness. We thank you for your faithfulness. It's like majestic mountains. We thank you for your righteousness. It extends to the clouds. Lord, we glorify your name and worship you this evening. We thank you because you are good and your mercies endure forever. We say, bless

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Thank you, Lord Jesus. Hallelujah. Praise the Lord. You may be seated in His wonderful presence.

Hallelujah. 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Those of you online, let's also welcome those that have joined us from all over tonight online. Let's put hands together for them. Hallelujah. God is good. He's good all the time. Hallelujah. We are living testimonies of his goodness and of his mercies that knows no bounds. Hallelujah. Let's go to Psalm 66. Thank you, Lord Jesus. He's not only a good God, he's a faithful God. We have witnessed his faithfulness in the past 25 years of ministry. Hallelujah. Come on, give the Lord a big hand of praise. Everything about the kingdom of God is as if a man should cast seed into the ground. We've seen God show his loving kindness to us. Hallelujah. This year's anniversary is a prophecy.

0: Hallelujah. We are where we are today by the grace of God. We've seen the light of His grace shine in different aspects of our lives. That grace has brought us to a place of illumination, a place of understanding that we were never at many years ago. The grace has equipped us and it has prepared us. Hallelujah. We have had a feel of what the grace of God can do. But God has sent a word of prophecy to us concerning the next chapter that He has opened for us. You believe, say amen.
1: Amen.
0: Our God is a God of times and seasons. He uses time and uses seasons as tools to kickstart things, to trigger transformations, to give new hope and stir new faith. Hallelujah. Let's read from Psalm 66. And I'm going to touch on the words of prophecy, which I believe the Spirit of God has for the entire House of Diplomats Assembly. And I believe for every one of you here tonight, this word will light upon your spirit. Hallelujah. Make a joyful noise unto God, all ye lands. Hallelujah. Glory, hallelujah. Sing forth the honor of His name. Make His praise glorious. Hallelujah. Say ye unto God, how terrible art thou in thy works. How frightening, how scary, how awesome, how incomprehensible are thy works. Through the greatness of thy power shall thine enemies submit themselves unto thee. Hallelujah. All the earth shall worship thee and shall sing unto thee. They shall sing in thy name. Amen and amen. They shall sing, come and see the works of God. For He is terrible, frightening, amazing. He is rare in His terrible actions and doings towards the house of Diplomats Assembly. Hallelujah. Glory to God forevermore. Come and see the works of God. He is terrible. The New English Translation uses the word frightening, unheard of, unseen. Hallelujah. God said to me by the Spirit of the Lord that He has opened a chapter of extravagance upon the House of Diplomats Assembly. And the word grace is going to mean so many different things. If you have ever checked up the meaning of the word extravagance, it means exceeding the bounds of reason, exceeding the bounds of common sense, exceeding the bounds of expectations, unreasonable. Like when someone goes out to shop and he's an extravagant person, you are like, this is extravagant waste. This is excessive. This is, did you have to go this far? Hallelujah. The Holy Spirit has sent a word to us. And in the new chapter, the Holy Ghost is taking us into as a church. He's saying, the greatness of my power will be extravagant in its manifestations. The greatness of my arm shall be seen in extravagant dimensions. The greatness of my mercy shall be seen in extravagant territories. The greatness of my works will be seen in excess like you have never known before. A common word in this new territory will be the word rare. Rare. Everybody say the word rare. R-A-R-E. R-A-R-E. Rare. The Spirit of the Lord says we have entered into rare dispensations of the Spirit. When you talk about the word rare, it means it's uncommon. It's not an everyday occurrence. It's not something you can find all over the place. The rare dispensations of the Spirit shall be at work in favor, coming in unusual and uncommon territories. Let's read something here from Genesis. Hallelujah. Genesis chapter 6. Have you found it? Everybody say the word rare. It came to pass, Genesis 6 verse 1, when men began to multiply on the face of the earth, daughters were born unto them, that the sons of God saw the daughters of men, that they were fair. They took them wives of all which they chose. The Lord said, my spirit shall not always strive with man, for that he also is flesh. Yet in his days shall be, 120 years. And the Bible says they were dancing in the air in those days, and also after that the sons of God came in unto the daughters of men, and they bare children to them, the same became mighty men, which were of old men of renown. And God saw that the wickedness of man was great in the earth, and that every imagination of the thoughts of his heart was only evil continually. And the Lord said, He repented the Lord that he had made man on the earth, and he grieved him at his heart. And the Lord said, I will destroy man whom I have created from the face of the earth, both man and beast and the creeping thing and the fowls of the air, for it repented me that I have made them. The entire generation was marked for destruction. Verse 8 says, but Noah. Hallelujah. But Noah found grace. Ever said the word grace? That word, Noah found grace in the eyes of the Lord, is rare favor. Uncommon in his generation. So rare that what you would classify as an extravagant action of God was unleashed upon Noah. Noah found grace in the eyes of the Lord. Verse 13. And God said unto Noah, the end of all flesh is come before me. When God was saying the end of all flesh, Noah was a flesh. But Noah found rare favor. For the earth is filled with violence through them. He says, and behold, I will destroy them with the earth. Make thee an ark of gopher wood. Room shall thou make in the ark, and shall pitch it within and without the pitch. Hallelujah. And he goes ahead and says, this is the fashion. He gives in the pattern. And verse 16, a window shall thou make in the ark. And verse 17, and behold, I do bring a flood of waters upon the earth to destroy all flesh, wherein is the breath of life from under heaven, and everything that is in the earth shall die. But with thee, I will begin a new chapter. I have a word from God, brothers and sisters, for the House of Diplomats Assembly. God is saying, I have opened a new chapter. This chapter is a chapter of rare favor. Hallelujah. If you believe, say, I believe it. Say, I take it. This rare favor will separate generations. A generation has just closed. A new generation is opening up in this house. It will distinguish, hallelujah, our lives in territories that we have never known. This was a supernatural dispensation of the Holy Ghost God gave to Noah. God gave to Noah access into future technologies. Never before this time had there been boatyards. Never had there been technologies of building massive floating substances on the top of water. God showed Noah how to build a boat without he going to a boat building yard or boat building institution. God showed him the laws of flotation at a time when Archimedes had not discovered Archimedes' principles. The rare favor of God gave Noah access into what I call future dispensations of grace. The Holy Spirit says there is beginning today an outpouring from the realm of the spirits in territories of my favor that will be frightening in its manifestation. Many will see it and they will call it terrible works of God. Hallelujah. It shall be seen upon our lives. It shall be seen upon our affairs. Upon the works of our hands, it shall be seen. This rare favor will cause the eyes of many to see into the realm of the spirits. Hallelujah. Hey, glory to God. Things that belong to the future. God did something really very excessive. Extravagant, when we talk about extravagant grace, it means excessive. I mean, this is really like too much. God placed excessive favor on Noah. Excessive faith in Noah. Excessive confidence in Noah. He wiped out everybody else in that generation. What if Noah disappoints him and there's nobody else as a substitute? In the eyes of the natural, this is nothing but crazy. How can you invest all your hope on this project called Noah? What is it that you have on your mind? What is it that makes you so confident that this next chapter that you have opened, for which reason you have closed this old chapter, is going to be, you know, successful? It's going to stand the test of the temptations of darkness. The Holy Spirit said to me that the extravagance of this next chapter that he has opened unto us is because it's going to be a chapter of the display of the greatness of his power. The greatness of his power will be so amazingly great that it will unleash the greatness of mercy. That there is no pit that Noah will fall into that mercy can't lift him out of. Hallelujah. Can you say amen? Amen. Say, I believe this and I take it. I just want to touch on a couple of things because I know today is the first night. So let me just take you quickly. Everybody say rare. Are you ready for rare? Are you ready for rare? Second Chronicles chapter 1. Second Chronicles chapter 1. Thank you, Lord Jesus. Second Chronicles chapter 1. Chapter 1, verse 11 and 12. God said to Solomon, because this was in thy heart, and thou hast not asked riches, wealth, or knowledge, nor the life of thy enemies, neither hast thou asked long life, but hast asked wisdom and knowledge for thyself, that thou mayest judge my people over there, over whom I have made thee king. Wisdom and knowledge is granted unto thee, and I will give thee riches and wealth and honor, such as none of the kings have had that have been before thee. Neither shall there any after thee have the like. What do you call this? Rare. Everybody say rare. Can you say it one more time? Rare. This is uncommon grace. This is extra. How do you give one person wisdom that nobody else can ever acquire? How do you give one person wisdom that all the kings put together before he was born never had? How can his head contain it? And all the kings that are going to be born in the flesh in the future, well, not including us, hallelujah, because Jesus said, of all the kings born of women, the Bible said there was none as great as John the Baptist, but those that are born of the Spirit, we are greater than all of them in the Old Testament. Are you hearing me? And God is saying, if he gave Solomon a rare dispensation of the Spirit in wisdom, in riches, in wealth, house of diplomats, assembly, thus saith the Lord, a new chapter is opened unto you that will cause an outpouring of rare manifestations of the Spirit in wisdom, in riches, in wealth like you've never known before. First Chronicles 29. I was praying and asking the Lord, how do you want me to go? The Holy Spirit said, prophesy. For prophecy must go before manifestation. What I'm doing right now is that God calls the end from the beginning. So you need to take what I'm saying seriously, you understand? Hallelujah. 1 Chronicles 29. Are you out there? 1 Chronicles 29. Hallelujah. Verse 25. The Lord magnified Solomon exceedingly in the sight of all Israel and bestowed upon him such royal majesty as had not been on any king before him in Israel. And the Holy Spirit said, I am the same yesterday, today, and forever. And I'm opening your eyes to see that a corridor of rare outpourings of my favor is open unto the house. Rare. Say rare, everybody. Rare. Second Chronicles 9. Look at this. Come on. Look at this. Second Chronicles chapter 9. Hallelujah. The Bible says in verse number 22, King Solomon passed all the kings of the earth in riches and wisdom. All the kings of the earth sought the presence of Solomon to hear his wisdom that God had put in his heart. So God put something inside him. Are you out there? Did you hear what I said? God put something inside him. And God is saying he has put something inside the House of Diplomats Assembly. He's put something inside us, brothers and sisters. He's put something inside us. I said, he's put something inside us. Hiya! Ha ha! Hallelujah! It's called extravagant grace. In excess, beyond what we've known before. Hallelujah! If you thought you've witnessed grace, get ready for this terrible work of the Spirit that's beginning today in this house. Get ready for these terrible works of grace beginning in our lives this weekend. Hallelujah! All the kings of the earth sought the presence of Solomon to hear his wisdom that God put inside his heart. God puts things into people. And a lot of times it is just his grace. How could God put a plan for the ark in Noah's heart? Noah didn't ask for it. God put it in his heart. Revealed to him a future that was coming into manifestation. It was nothing but his grace. Are you out there? And I found out that God usually does this when he sets his eyes on somebody and he decides he just wants to use this person in ways like no one else can imagine. Nehemiah put it this way. Nehemiah said God made Solomon so enriched with the grace of God because his name was Jedidiah. He was beloved of the Lord. And the love of God and the kindness of God showed its color in his life like he's never known in rare fashion. God is saying that rare operation of the Spirit is here. King Solomon passed all the kings of the earth. All the kings of the earth. Brothers and sisters, not all the kings of Israel. All the kings of the earth. From north to south. From China to India. From Middle East to Europe. All the kings of the earth. God put something in his heart. And God usually does that when he's about to bring somebody out. And I'm saying it's our season. Hallelujah. All the kings of the earth sought the presence of Solomon to hear his wisdom that God put in his heart. And they brought all sorts of things to Solomon. Frightening wisdom. Frightening manifestations. Hallelujah. I said hallelujah. Like an eagle stirred up her nest, fluttered over her young, buried them, spreaded abroad her wings. The Spirit of the Lord said, the House of Diplomats Assembly have come to the point where my wings are now spread under you. Says, I've fluttered your nest. I've burned you. Now you are in that phase where my wings are spread under you. And I will cause you to glide, not by your power or your might, but it will be obvious that this is nothing but the excess actions of God's grace. When an eagle stirs up his nest, the nest and the eagle is in the nest. When an eagle flutters over her young, the eagle is in the nest. When an eagle, you know, while in the nest, you know, scatters the nest, the eagle is in the nest. When the mother eagle spreads its wings on the bottom of the eagle, it is an indication of a close of a chapter. A new chapter was beginning and is beginning for the eagle. The eagle's days in the nest comes to an end. The day the mother spreads its wings under the eagle. And I was praying in the spirit today, and that's what the Holy Ghost said to me. He said, your days of me, you know, dealing with you in the nest are come to an end. Now, the new chapter is going to take you out of your nest, said the Spirit of the Lord. And you will be gliding on the wings of extravagant grace. Not your might, not your ability, but rare, uncommon wings, hallelujah, will cause you to fly where you couldn't fly before. There will be rare joy in this house. Lift your hands and say, I take it. I take it in the name of Jesus. There will be rare joy in this house. Is it possible? Yes, come on, talk to me. Is it possible? Yes, let me give you a scriptural basis for that. Prophecy must hinge on scriptures. You don't prophesy out of the boundaries of scriptures. 2 Chronicles 30, verse 26. 2 Chronicles 30, verse 26. Hallelujah. I said hallelujah. I said hallelujah. I said hallelujah. 2 Chronicles 30, verse 26. So there was great joy in Jerusalem. There was great joy in the House of Diplomats Assembly. For since the time of Solomon, the son of King of David, King of Israel, there was not the like in Jerusalem before. A rare dispensation of joy. It begins in this house in the name of Jesus. By the greatness of his power, by the rareness of his favor, the rareness of his wisdom, the rareness of his joy, the rareness of his miracle working power. I'm going to close with that tonight so that we can pray. Mark 2. Are you ready for rare miracles? Are you sure? Greatness of his power, rareness of the dispensations of the Spirit. I'm spelling the word grace. I'll continue tomorrow. G-R. Greatness of his power. Rareness of his favor. Rareness of his wisdom. Rareness of his joy. Rareness of his miracle working power. There is a dispensation of miracles that is back. It's back in this house. Rare manifestations of the miracle working power of God. Frightening miracles. Frightening ones. Do you have Easy English translation? Easy English, do you have it? You don't have it. I wanted you to see that verse of Psalm 66 in verse 5, Easy English translation. Maybe I can read it for you before I read this scripture. Amen. I said amen. Thank you, Lord Jesus. Can you come on the keyboard for me? Play strings. Play something nobody knows. Hallelujah. Hallelujah. Psalm 66, verse 1 again says, shout aloud to God because you are happy, everyone on earth. Can we do that? Come on. Whoa. Sing to the glory of his name. Make the sound of his praises beautiful. Say to God, the things that you do sometimes frighten people. And I'm saying, brothers and sisters, House of Diplomats Assembly, get ready for frightening manifestations of the miracle working power of God. He says, you are so powerful and strong that your enemies are afraid of you. The whole world will get on its knees in front of you. It will sing your praise. It will praise your name in a song, Selah. Come and see the things that God has done. The things that he did for people frightened many of them. Get ready for frightening miracles. Hallelujah. He says the things that he did for people frightened many of them. Why? Because it's a rare manifestation of his miracle working power. Brothers and sisters, there are territories of grace. There are dimensions of grace. There are dispensations of the Spirit. There are times when God decides that he wants to bestow a manifestation of his grace upon somebody like Joseph in a land that where he's supposed to be a slave, that would distinguish his life and make his life, a beacon of light in that generation. In the natural, it may not seem reasonable. It may not seem expected. But when God decides to focus on a man, it shifts that man's life. I'm here to say, you are that man that God has selected. You are that man that God has marked out. God is saying, I'm taking you into a new season of my extravagant grace. He says, I know you've tasted of my grace, but there's an extravagant dimension of the same. Say, I take it. Say, it's mine. In the name of Jesus. Mark. Mark chapter 2. Thank you, Holy Spirit. Mark chapter 2. Are you there? Bless the Lord, oh my soul. Bless the Lord, oh my soul. And all that is within me. Bless his holy name. Mark 2, verse 12. Well, I think let's read a couple of verses there. Verse 5. When Jesus saw their faith, well, actually, you know that account from verse 1. When Jesus entered into Capernaum some days, and it was noise that he was in the house, straightway many gathered together, insomuch that there was no room to receive them. No, not so much as about the door. And he preached the word unto them. And they come unto him, bringing one sick of the palsy, which was borne by four people. When they could not come nigh unto him because of the press, they took the man off of the roof, uncovered the roof. And when they had broken it up, they let down the bed whereon the sick of the palsy lay. When Jesus saw their faith, he said unto the sick of the palsy, Son, thy sins be forgiven thee. But there were certain of the scribes sitting there, reasoning in their hearts, Why doth this man thus speak? Blasphemies. Who can forgive sins but God only? But immediately, when Jesus perceived in his spirit that they so reasoned within themselves, he said unto them, What is your problem, guys? Why are you reasoning like this? Huh? If you were the one that received what I just did now, you're going to talk like that. But this is me paraphrasing now. Hallelujah. He said, Why reason you these things in your heart? I don't understand you people, guys. Have I no right? Notice what he says there. Where are we? Verse 9. Whether it is easier to say to the sick of the palsy that sins be forgiven thee, or to say, Arise and take up that bed and walk, but that ye may know that the Son of Man had power on earth. Everybody say the word power. That's the word exousia, right? Right, in this context, to apply extravagant grace to anybody he chooses. Maybe they thought this guy wasn't qualified. He's not even a part of the service. He didn't start from the beginning. They brought him through the roof after the church was already full. But this grace says, when I get in motion, the first will be the last. And the last will become the first. The written off will be the accepted, and the unqualified will become the qualified. Are you listening to this? He said that you may know that I have the right to decide what happens. He says, on earth to forgive sins, he said to the sick of the palsy, I say unto thee, arise. Somebody say, arise. Arise, take up thy bed and go thy way into thy house. And immediately something hit the guy. It's called miracle working power. And miracle working power, brothers and sisters, is real today. Hallelujah. And I'm going to be talking to you a lot about it going forward. Because you see, when you teach on these things, the manifestations become pronounced. Are you following this? Miracle working power hit that guy in a territory he had never known in all his life. Man sick of the palsy. The Bible says Jesus said to him, Arise. And as Jesus said to him, Arise, the scripture says immediately he arose. Hallelujah. Brothers and sisters, when grace says arise, it doesn't matter what holds you down, you will arise. And grace is saying, I have opened up the door for a new territory of my grace to show itself in rare favor, in rare wisdom. And oh my goodness, it means there's nothing that can hold us back. Hallelujah. He says, Arise and take thy bed and go into the house. Immediately he arose. Immediately, not a few hours later. Immediately he got up. The guy got up. I said the guy got up. And I'm saying this to you tonight. You are getting up anywhere you need to get up. It doesn't matter how down you may be. You are getting up. That anointing of God's Spirit is causing you to get up. You are going to get up in a way you've never gotten up before. In your business, in your finances, in your spiritual life, in every aspect of your life, you are getting up. Hallelujah. Your days of sitting down have come to an end. I speak this into your life in the name of Jesus. Immediately he arose, took up the bed, and went forth before them all, insomuch that they were all amazed and glorified God, saying, "We never saw it in this fashion." Can you give us Message translation? Verse 12. Give us Message translation. The man did it, got up, grabbed his stretcher and walked out. Hamalaya. Glory to God. With everyone there watching, brothers and sisters, get ready. God's going to be working in your life at the view of everybody. His grace is going to be showing itself. Everybody in your family will see it. People who used to know you down there, they will see that this is nothing but the grace of God. Hallelujah. They rubbed their eyes. Are we seeing clearly? Are we seeing properly? Are we sure we are seeing clearly? They rubbed their eyes in ridiculous and then praise God, saying, we have never seen anything like this. They rubbed their eyes. Am I seeing clearly? I'm saying you are next in line. I'm saying you are next in line. I declare this over your life in the name of Jesus. The miracle working power of God in rare territories will show itself to you in the name of Jesus. According to every area of need in your life. Lift your hands and let's receive this extravagant grace. We receive it upon our lives. We receive it upon our lives. Ela bakiono. Speak in tongues if you can. Everywhere. If you can. Speak in tongues. Raise your voice in tongues. For those of you who can. Talk to God right beside you. He that speaks in tongues speaks not to men, but he speaks to God. Lembra de kio salam. 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New territories of insights. 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I'm opening up your eyes to see. 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

Thank you, Holy Spirit. Lift your hands to the Lord everywhere. Father, according to everyone's needs, I'm asking for the manifestation of your presence. According to everyone's needs tonight, sweet Holy Spirit. Oh, thank you, Lord Jesus. Thank you, Lord Jesus. Thank you, Lord Jesus. Thank you, Holy Spirit. That dispensation of rare miracles is here. It's here tonight. Lord, we will not be silent. We will always worship you. Thank you, Lord Jesus. Uchenna, come over here. Come. Thank you, Lord Jesus. Lift your hands towards heaven.

0: If you know you need a miracle in any area of your life, can I ask you to come because of time? I will not be silent. I will always worship you. Take it from the beginning. You, Lord, yes, thank you. Can we all be in an atmosphere of worship?
1: Worship you for me.
0: Lift your hands to heaven.

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0: God's word is his instrument of change. Today, Pastor Emmanuel Ogbechi brings you a word that will change your life. Listen and be blessed.
1: Romans chapter number 1, I'm going to read again from verse number 13. This is where we left off in our last session. Paul said, he said, "Now I would not have you ignorant, brethren, that oftentimes I proposed to come unto you, but was let hitherto, that I might have some fruit among you also, even as among other Gentiles." And one of the important things we learned from that verse is Paul's deliberate effort to try to have fruits everywhere. And I really believe that this is part of how God wants us

0: to implement the Romans 1:5 mandate. God wants us to endeavor within the limits of our power, of the grace He has given unto us, to endeavor to have fruits everywhere. Fruits everywhere. You know, seeking every avenue to ensure that we have fruits in terms of leading people to Christ and bringing them to salvation. In every city where we are, in every, you know, country where we are, and even in places we have yet to reach. Paul, you know, the Bible says he proposed to come unto the Romans, and but was led hitherto. In other words, somehow he didn't go, you know, for reasons not listed here. He says, and the reason why he proposed consistently to come to the Romans was so that he can have fruit among them, even as among other Gentiles. So his goal was to have fruits in every Gentile nation. And this is part of our Romans 1:5 mandate. And this is part of what God wants us to do as a church. We need to seize every opportunity to have fruits everywhere. There are a lot of parts, for instance, if you're in South Africa and you're in Johannesburg, there are a lot of parts of Johannesburg where we don't yet have fruits. And if you have, you know, if you see this as part of our mandate, we would want to make efforts to have fruits everywhere, you know, and in every country, there are countries we are yet to go to. We need to have fruits in those countries. I mean, we have a lot of followers in places like Zimbabwe. And I believe that God would like us, you know, to make effort to have fruits in all of these places. And it takes having the heart first. And once you have the heart, then all grace necessary for it will begin to pour, you know. And sometimes God, you know, could impress on your mind on things you can do in order to advance the cause of His kingdom in a way in spreading the gospel of Jesus Christ, you know. So sometimes you may not even need to go too far out of the geographical terrain where you may be. It could actually be the complex where you live. There are people within that complex that God would like to have as your fruits, people you led to Christ. You know, there's nothing as beautiful as being able to say, I have fruits. You know, earlier today, you know, Pastor Heidi was just sharing with me how she was talking to one of the people she led to Christ, you know, during one of her trips to Nairobi. And she was talking to the lady, you know, recently, and she said she had this sense of fulfillment that she can boldly say that she has fruits of somebody that she led to Christ in the city of Nairobi. You know, and I believe that God wants every one of us to be like that. Every one of us need to have the desire to have fruits. You don't want to appear before God on the day of judgment and you have no fruits to present to the Lord, to say, Lord, these are my fruits. These are people I led to Christ. You know, and you don't really need to go too far to start. You can start from where you are, trying to get people saved, trying to get them born again in your complex, in your office, trying to recruit them into the kingdom and bring them to your local church where you worship. You know, we need to be intentional about this. You know, from this scripture, we notice that Paul was intentional about it. He didn't just leave it to chance. He proposed in his heart. In other words, he set his heart to do this. He set his heart that he wanted to have fruits among the Romans. I would like to motivate you this evening to set your heart, you know, that even as this year, you know, begins to wind down, that you want to be able to have one or two fruits. People you can say, hey, I led this person to Christ. Hey, I motivated this person to rededicate himself to Jesus. Hey, this person has not been going to church for a long time, but I've brought him into church and he's now a part of our church. You know, you can do that. We can all do that. It takes seeing this as part of the directive of the Spirit. And I encourage you today to respond to this. Paul said in verse 14, he said, I am debtor, both to the Greek. So in the New English language, that would be, I am a debtor. I owe. Notice what he's saying. He said, I am in debt. You know, most people are in debt, but the kind of debt they are in is that they are owing companies, they are owing businesses, they are owing banks. But no, Paul is not talking about being in debt to any bank. He's talking about a spiritual debt. And I believe that a lot of people are spiritually in great debt because a lot of the people that they are supposed to lead to Christ, they have not yet done so. Now, we all know that there are consequences of being in debt. I mean, for instance, in South Africa, if you are in debt, in fact, I think in most developed countries, if you're in debt, you're blacklisted. There are so many things you cannot access. There are so many things you cannot gain access to. You realize you can't buy a house, you can't buy a car, your life almost seems to be truncated because you are in debt. Now listen, everybody, spiritually speaking, a lot of people are not able to tap into the blessings of God for their lives because they are in debt spiritually with the context of the work which God gave us to do, the work of reconciliation, the work of leading people to Christ. You remember that our Lord Jesus said in the book of John, chapter 15, he said, I am the vine, you are the branches. He said, any branch in me that does not bear fruit, so that branch who doesn't bear fruit is in debt. He's owing the body, owing the tree, the fruit of leading people to Christ. He said, any branch in me that does not bear fruit, he said, my Father will cut it off. And I found out that a lot of people are not drawing the spiritual nourishment and blessing that is supposed to be theirs in Christ, primarily because they are not bearing fruit in the area of leading people to Christ, in the area of ministering to people, in the area of, you know, touching people's lives with the gospel. A lot of people don't know that this is a very, very spiritual, you know, factor that literally affects their lives. Paul said, I am a debtor. And not only was he a debtor, he proposed in his heart to pay his debts. And this is what we are saying this evening. We're saying it's important for us to propose in our hearts to do something by paying up our spiritual debts. Hallelujah. Paying up our spiritual debts. Any debt you know that you owe spiritually in this context, the debt of leading people to Christ, it is important that we make effort to pay the debt. He says, I am debtor both to the Greeks and to the barbarians, both to the wise and to the unwise. So my goal is to reach everybody. And I believe this is part of what the Holy Spirit will have us do, you know. And, you know, we can all do this if every member of our church decides to begin to be very active in the area of evangelism, trying to get people saved each and every week. If you're on social media, you're there trying to find somebody who's not born again, trying to invite them to church, trying to motivate them to give their life to Christ. Right now, we know that there are a lot of people who have stopped going to church. This is part of the effects of the pandemic, the coronavirus pandemic. Many people have stopped going to church. You know, some just sit at home and they say, you know what? God is everywhere. You know, and it would have been okay if these people were, well, really, there's really no circumstance where it would be okay. But one of the things we find out is the fact that instead of staying connected to God, a lot of people have literally backslidden now because staying at home, not fellowshipping with other believers, you know, opens them up to so many temptations. A lot of people are in depression. A lot of people, so to speak, have literally given up on God. Whereas there are others who are just so heavy-hearted, they can't open their mouth to pray. They can't really do anything spiritually, and they are just spiritually in a cold situation. And this is part of what the devil planned when he brought the pandemic. Now, we need to, as believers now, make effort to reach these people. Reach out to them. If you know anyone who has not been going to, who's not going to church, you know, I mean, who's not born again, one. And number two, who used to go to church and has stopped and, you know, is using the pandemic as an excuse. Yes, we know the pandemic is real, but the truth is that life goes on. I mean, we all go to shops. Many of these people go to shops to shop, you know, and they regardless of the pandemic. You know, and so we now have a job as believers to try to reach these people, to try to motivate them, to try to encourage them. And I believe that you can make a difference. You can make a difference in reaching these people. If you have friends or colleagues at work, you meet them on Zoom meetings, or you meet them in different platforms, and you know, these people are really not in church. Motivate them to join you in church this week. Motivate them to come into God's presence. Make them understand that, look, the God who protects them when they go to the shops to shop for groceries, that same God will protect them when they come to church. In fact, the church is the safest place. The grocery store has nothing spiritual there, preserving them, preventing them from contracting COVID if the COVID is going to come upon them. You know, and it's important to understand that we all are debtors to minister to those who are unsaved yet. Verse 15 says, so as much as in me is, Paul says, I am ready to preach the gospel to you that are at Rome also. And this is one of the reasons why the Holy Spirit has been impressing this on the heart, you know, that we need to do more. And every place where God opens up doors for us, we need to walk through those doors. We need to just put our feet in, take advantage of every opportunity to get the gospel in. You know, and this is part of what we are doing also as the leaders of the church. We're making effort to push into more nations, to reach more territories, take advantage of the situation we find ourselves in, because we know that we can make a difference if we try. The Bible tells us that Philip went down to Samaria and preached Christ. Now, the circumstances surrounding Philip going down to Samaria to preach Christ was not a good circumstance. If you remember, Stephen had just been killed. Paul supervising the death of the kid, killing of Stephen. Great persecution fell upon the church. The church in Jerusalem was scattered. So there was a lot of adversity. And in the midst of that adversity, Philip took advantage of that adversity, and the Bible says he went down to Samaria and preached Christ. The same way, COVID-19 has brought a lot of negative things upon the world, but we can take advantage of it to preach Christ. We can take advantage of it to help people find the Lord, you know? And I mean, this is part of why we encourage you to, you know, use Zoom to start operate cell groups. You know, there are a lot of your friends you can invite to join you on Zoom, and you can teach them the word of God through Zoom, you know, if they don't want to come physically to your house. And then from there, once the word of God touches their heart, you can be able to bring them into church. Now, anything we can do to get the gospel out, we need to do so today. We all need to get involved. Some of you, God can bless you financially. Your finances can make a lot of difference in we spreading the gospel. So one of the things you can do is to use your finances, give. If you don't know where to put it, you can come to any of our pastors and say, you know what, I want to sow a seed towards the work of the ministry. I want to sow a seed towards missions. I want to help the gospel go further. And that's something you can do. You know, and the Bible says here in the scripture, it says in verse number 16, Paul goes ahead and says, I am not, hallelujah, Paul says, I am not ashamed of the gospel of Christ, for it is the power of God unto salvation. Did you see that? Hallelujah. Paul says, I am not ashamed. In other words, I'm not shy. I'm not shy to preach the gospel. I find that a lot of times that one of the reasons why a lot of people are actually not actively involved in preaching is because they are shy. They are shy. You know, people are like, well, you know, Pastor, where am I going to start? You know, I've never done it before. Now, let me tell you something. One of the ways I learned how to evangelize was to throw myself into it. I never forget many times in my early years when I was at varsity, the Holy Spirit had been speaking to me about, you know, and by the way, talking about varsity, you know that this is one of the places that I believe the Holy Spirit wants us, you know, to do something. I want to encourage you. You know, if there's a university close to where you live, you know, you can literally decide to start a mission to the university. That university, if you've been to university before, you know, that's a place you can start from. I mean, we can establish diplomas, assembly, campus fellowships in some of those universities and get people saved. I want to motivate you to catch this vision and run with it, you know. And a lot of, if we can get young people born again, then we can save the future generation. One of the places to find them is in the university. And so I was trying to say that when I was in the university, you know, the Holy Spirit would tell me to go up and preach in the lecture theaters, go up and preach in the lecture theater. And I would kind of be scared. I would kind of be afraid, you know. And then before I know what's happening, somebody else has gone up and started preaching. And then I'll feel so bad because I disobeyed the Holy Spirit. And then in the next opportunity, because I don't want to come under the guilt of disobeying the Holy Spirit, I will just run up on the stage before I can even figure out what I'm going to say. You know, and I found out that once I put myself out there, the Holy Spirit always comes through to help me with what to say. And I believe that this is one of the things you need when it comes to evangelism. You cannot just say, well, I don't know how to. The way to learn is on the job. Open your mouth. You can ask people questions. Hey, are you born again? Hey, do you know what it means to be born again? Because these days when you ask people, are you born again? Almost everybody says they are. But a lot of people don't know what it means to be born again. You know, I mean, they're born again, but they're living a sinful life. They're born again, but they're not consecrated to God, in quote. You know, so it's important to engage. And it's very simple, starting a conversation. You know, knowing that your objective of starting that conversation is to be able to bring the people to the point where they can say the sinner's prayer and you can literally lead them to Christ. The Bible says that Paul declared here, he said, I am not ashamed. That word ashamed means to be shy. It means to withdraw because of a feeling, you know, of a negative impact if you were to begin to preach. I believe that we only get positives out of the task of preaching. There is absolutely nothing negative that comes to us when we preach. You know, some people feel that, you know, I never forget some young people, they feel that people will think they are extremists if they begin to preach. Well, who cares about what people think? Why are you so concerned about how people think about you? Now, it doesn't matter. They may think you're crazy. They may think you are overzealous. They may think you're spiritual. Thank God. I mean, they said all sorts of things about Jesus. Remember, Jesus asked people one time, what do people say about me? And people will say all sorts of things about you. But I think what matters most is knowing what you believe and being willing to be characterized by what you believe. I mean, I'm not ashamed for people to characterize me as an extremist, you know, in terms of the gospel. I'm not ashamed for people to characterize me as being too over spiritual, you know, and acting like holier than thou. Well, it's okay. I'm not holier than thou. None of us is holier than thou. But what people characterize you by should not influence how you act. The Holy Spirit wants us all to come to that point where we are confident and bold about the gospel. Paul said, I am not ashamed of the gospel of the anointed one and the gospel of his anointing. Bringing the words of the anointing and the words of Jesus. Paul said, I am not ashamed to take the message of the anointed one and everything the anointed one would like people to know and what the Holy Spirit is saying today. I'm not ashamed to be his messenger. And I want to encourage you, please, become the messenger of the Holy Spirit. Don't be ashamed to be his messenger. You know, don't be ashamed. You know, and it's important to understand how God speaks. You know, you're not going to hear God coming into your ears and say, thus says the Lord, thou shalt go and preach. No. The Holy Spirit doesn't talk like that. The Holy Spirit, the Bible says, his voice is upon the waters. It says the voice of the Lord is upon the waters. And waters here refers to the Bible, the Word of God. Remember, the Bible says in Ephesians chapter 5 that our Lord Jesus is washing the church by the washing of water by the Word. So when the Bible says here, that, you know, the word of God, the voice of the Lord is upon the waters. It's actually telling you that this is how God speaks. God speaks to you through scriptures. If you're waiting to hear a voice in your dream coming to push you and shake your bed and make you run out of the house and say, oh, I am God. I came to tell you to go out and evangelize. You will not hear God talk like that. God doesn't talk like that. In the days of Elijah, remember the Bible says Elijah was trying to hear from God. And the scripture says there was an earthquake. But the Bible says God was not in the earthquake. And the Bible says there was a fire, but God was not in a fire. And there was a wild wind that rent the rocks, but God was not there. And the scripture says Elijah wrapped his head with his mantle. And when he wrapped his head with his mantle, the scripture says he heard a still, small voice. The Holy Spirit a lot of times speaks in a still, small voice. Many times you hear him say, you know what, my dear, why don't you talk to your neighbor? Why don't you speak to this guy who's always, you know, locking around you and try to get him to be born again? You hear him say, you know, you've not preached for a long time. And that's how the Holy Spirit speaks. And then you come to church like this, and then a word starts coming to you that directly is speaking to you, you know, and it may look like, oh, it's just a sermon, but no, this is the Holy Spirit talking to you, telling you, you shouldn't be ashamed of the gospel. And the gospel needs to be preached by preachers. And you are one of the people that God has chosen to bring the preaching of the gospel to those who have not yet received it. Notice it says, I'm not ashamed of the gospel of Christ or the preaching of the gospel of Christ. It says, why? For it is the power of God unto salvation. Did you see that? The word power there is the word dunamis of God. It is the dunamis of God unto salvation. Now let me explain what this means. It means that when the gospel is preached, that is when dunamis is put out. Dunamis is put on display. It is the means of the expression of the dunamis of God. What is dunamis? It is the power of God to cause changes. It is the power of God to heal, to deliver, to set those in captivity free from their captivity. Now that power for God to set people free is available through the Holy Spirit. However, the manifestation of that power does not come until words of the Spirit are proclaimed, words are brought, until somebody takes a message of salvation and brings it to an unbeliever, or brings a message of restoration to somebody who has backslidden, or somebody who has gone drawn back, and uses that words to bring that person back, the power of God, though present, cannot do the necessary work of change. It's so, so important to understand how important God, you know, wants us, you know, to pay attention to this fact. I want to read something to you from the book of Titus. Titus chapter 1. Go over there. Hallelujah. Titus chapter 1. Let's read something from Titus chapter 1 verse 1. Titus chapter 1 verse 1. The Bible says, Paul, a servant of God and an apostle of Jesus Christ, according to the faith of God's elect, and the acknowledging of the truth which is after godliness. In hope, so he says, Paul says, I am a servant of God and I am an apostle, a sent one. So he's one who's been sent to go and preach the gospel, and he's been doing it actively. And he says, according to the faith of God's elect and the acknowledging of the truth which is after godliness. He said, look, I became this in hope of eternal life, which God that cannot lie promised before the world began. You following that? Verse 3. He said, but hath in due times manifested his word. He manifested in word. God promised in time past eternal life, a life of bliss, a life of knowledge of who God is, knowledge of who Jesus is. Remember, the Bible says, they that know their God, they shall be strong and they shall do all exploits. Now, the Bible says God promised this life, a life of joy, a life of righteousness, a life of prosperity. God promised this life, you know, before the world began. He said, but he hath in due times manifested his word. Notice the word manifested. Manifested his word through preaching. This is how God manifests his word. And by manifesting his word, he manifests his power. This is why the Bible says the gospel, the preaching of the gospel of Christ is the power of God unto salvation. Because God has in due times manifested his word through preaching. This is how God manifests his word of grace. This is how he manifests his power. Remember, God upholds all things by the word of his power. So he upholds all things by the word of his power. His power goes on display to work in your behalf. And the way it happens is through preaching. True preaching. This is so powerful. True preaching. It says, true preaching which is committed unto me according to the commandment of God our Savior. Now I'm saying that God wants to manifest his power through us, and the way it's going to happen is when we all begin to get involved in preaching. And you can start small. You can start a cell group. That's where to start. And if your cell group is not yet growing, you can Energize it. Try to get it to grow. Imagine if you fail at starting a cell group, and that is the smallest work God calls you to do. How will He commit greater tasks into your hands spiritually? You know, if we go back to Romans chapter 1, there's something interesting there that I want to touch on also. In Romans chapter 1 verse 16, are you still there? Say amen if you are. Praise God. Hallelujah. Romans chapter 1 verse 16, the Bible says, "For I am not ashamed of the gospel of Christ, for it is the power of God unto salvation to everyone that believeth." The gospel of Christ is the power of God unto salvation to everyone that believeth. You know, while I was meditating upon that scripture, I wrote a few things down that I believe is by the Spirit of God for me to share them with you because of how important it is. You know, the Holy Spirit said to me, He said, many times we seek to experience what we think is the power of God for change. Whereas this scripture clearly reveals to us that the power of Christ, the gospel of Christ, is the dunamis or the power of God that brings about change in every circumstance of human life. The gospel only works to the extent to which it is believed. And that is so true. The word of God only works to the extent to which it is believed. If you don't believe, for instance, that you have received grace and apostleship for obedience of the faith among all nations, and you begin to join hands with us to get that scripture to be fulfilled, you're not going to see that scripture working in your life. If you don't believe what God said about healing, you're not going to see healing manifesting in your life. If you don't believe what God said about evangelism, you will never evangelize. You just feel that, well, it's not for you because you don't believe what God said. You following this? If you don't believe what God said about prayer, you will not pray. Reason why a lot of people don't pray is because they've never meditated upon the fact that the Bible says pray without ceasing. They don't see that God talking to them. And as a result, they don't really believe that, look, this is God's instruction and guide to my life, telling me to pray without ceasing. But when you believe what God's word says, then it unlocks the power in what God has said. And, you know, so the gospel only works to the extent to which it is believed. God's word only works to the extent to which it is believed. This explains the reason why many people only get saved and never really seem to get anything else out of their Christianity. They are born again, but a lot of things are not working in their lives. It is because they believe in Jesus as their savior of their soul, but they do not believe all the words written in scripture practically and are not acting upon them practically in order to unlock the power of God locked in those scriptures. Because that scripture says the gospel of Christ is the power of God unto salvation to them that believe. So, the gospel of Christ is not necessarily the power of God to salvation. It is only the power of God to salvation to those who believe. The gospel of Christ is the power of God to healing to those who believe. It is the power of God to prosperity to those who believe what God's word or the gospel says about finances. If you don't believe what God's word says about your finances, and you don't decide, you know what, I'm going to do the Bible, even though all things around me tells me, you know, it is not right for me to do it, you know, you will not be able to experience the power of God in your finances. And that's why a lot of Christians are struggling financially. Because the Bible gives you a lot of instructions. For instance, Luke chapter 6, verse 33, the Bible says, "Give, and it shall be given unto you. Good measure, pressed down, shaken together, running over, shall men give to your bosom." So he's talking to somebody who needs people to give to him. And he's telling you, look, if you need people to give to you in ways that are so overflowing, you need money to come to you in overflowing measure, you need to do something about giving. But people only think that, well, you know, Pastor, I can't give because I don't have enough. But that's why you should give. If you believe that scripture and act upon it, then the power of God to rescue you financially will come into manifestation. Now, this is exactly what the scripture is saying, that the gospel of Christ, the words of Christ, the word of God is God's power to change your condition and change your financial situation. But if you make excuses and say, well, God understands, and you think that by making such excuses, it's going to make God's grace to be revealed to you or God's righteousness to be revealed in that area of your life, then you're making a mistake. You know, something really shocked my spirit while I was meditating upon that scripture. Notice verse 17 says, verse 17 of that scripture says, for therein is the righteousness of God revealed from faith to faith. Did you see that? So there are levels of the righteousness of God that are not yet on display in your life. When we talk about the righteousness of God, it has a lot of meanings. But I'm focusing on the demonstration of God's equity, the demonstration of God's justice, the demonstration of God's rightness, His faithfulness, His loving kindness in your life. God wants to show Himself as your El Shaddai. But it's not going to come to you, you know, in the way you think. It's going to be manifested from faith to faith. So let me explain what this means. This means that God will show Himself as your healer to the extent in which you believe His promises concerning healing. God will show Himself as your Savior if you believe on the Lord Jesus. And a lot of people have crossed that level of faith, but they have not gone to the level of faith whereby they believe in God as their healer. And so they are saved, but they are struggling in their health. Again, some have crossed that level. They believe God, that God is their Savior. They believe God, that God is their healer. But they have not yet come to the point where they believe that God is their refuge and their fortress. He is their defender. So they've not come to that level of faith. So they are not yet seeing the revelation of the righteousness of God in that level of faith. Yet some others have believed God that they are saved. They believe that God is their healer. They believe that God is their protector. But they have not yet believed that God is their source of financial supply. And as a result, they are not doing what God's word says to them financially. You know, for instance, the Bible tells us in the book of Malachi, it says we should bring all the tithes, for instance, into the storehouse. And God said, if you do, I will cause the windows of heaven to be opened unto you in such a way you will not have room to hold it. Now, that is the word of God. Now, there is a righteousness of God that is supposed to be revealed in your finances if you believe that scripture and decide to begin to offer unto God your tithes. Now, it's important for me to talk about this because, you know, sometimes we don't understand spiritual things, and as a result, many of us struggle and we are not able to experience the righteousness of God, you know, revealed to us in different ways. Read something with me from Ephesians. I want to talk to you about finances. Read something here. With me from the book of Ephesians. Ephesians chapter 4, if you have your Bibles, I'm going to read verse number, 27. Ephesians 4, 27. Listen to what the scripture says. It says, neither give place to the devil. In other words, don't give the devil room in your life. Well, Pastor, can somebody give the devil room in his life? Yes. A lot of Christians give the devil room in their finances, because they don't believe what God said about their finances, especially in the area of tithing. You know, there is one promise that God gave. Remember, the Bible says in the book of 1 Peter chapter 5, it says, your enemy, the adversary, goeth about seeking whom he may devour. Talking about Satan. He says he goes about seeking whom he may devour. The devil is looking to devour people's finances. Now, if the devil is looking to devour people's finances, the Bible says we should resist him steadfastly in the faith. So, what faith are we supposed to use to resist the devouring activity of Satan? The faith required to resist the devouring activity of Satan must be based on God's promise about devourers. In Malachi chapter 3, the Bible tells us that if we bring our tithes into God's storehouse, the scripture says that the God will rebuke the devourer for our sakes. So this is a direct promise with which we can knock the devil out of our finances. And so the Bible says, don't give place to the devil. And so the way people give the devil place, allow him freedom to operate in their finances, is in not standing upon God's promises and believing God's promises. And as a result, they are not able to tap into the righteousness of God concerning that area of their life where God wants them to enjoy his blessings. Verse 28 says, let him that stole. So he's talking about money here. He's talking about money here. Everybody listen to this. Let him that stole steal no more. What does this mean? He's writing to the church. He's not just writing to unbelievers outside. This has a broad sense of understanding. Number one, it means to steal means to take what is not yours. To steal means to take somebody else's property. So also to steal means to take God's property. A lot of times when you don't tithe, you are stealing from God's house. Because the Bible says you have robbed me, you know, in the book of Malachi. Malachi speaks about not tithing as robbing God, stealing from God. So you see that this is what Ephesians is talking about. I didn't write this, I'm just reading it. It says, let him that stole, so we can say, all those who've been stealing or robbing God, he says, let them not rob anymore. They should stop robbing, stop stealing from God. Because anything that does not belong to you that you take, then that is theft. In the Bible, God has made a demand on the tithes. And this is one of the key things that is stopping the revelation of the righteousness of God in the area of the finances of God's people. You know, one reason why I'm latching on this is because those of you who have been following me in the morning sessions, I've been sharing on Psalm 112, and in verse 2, the Bible says the seed of those who fear the Lord, their seed will be mighty upon the earth. And the next verse says, wealth and riches will be in their house. So the Holy Spirit said, the reason why wealth and riches will be in the house of those who fear the Lord is because they fear the Lord and they obey God's commandment with respect to their finances. And they sow seeds. They have mighty seeds in the earth. And one of the buckets of seeds that God has commanded us to sow is the tithe seed. Are you following this? And when you don't do it, you are giving the devil room because you are stealing from God's house. Well, Pastor, but you know, I'm not a thief. Well, you're not a thief and you shouldn't act like a thief. And that's why the Bible says, let him that stole steal no more. Meaning, heaven knows that a lot of Christians are stealing from heaven. Heaven knows that a lot of Christians are robbing him of the money that they ought to give into God's house. Let him that stole steal no more. He says, but rather, let him labor, working with his hands, the thing which is good, that he may have to give to him that need it. So you notice what he says here, that God commands us to labor, working with our hands. Why? So that we can have to give. Now listen to this. This is where the prosperity manifestation of the righteousness of God is seen. When you start giving, then in faith on what God said, for he said, give and it shall be given unto you good measure, pressed down, shaken together, running over, men will give to your bosom. The Bible tells us that then God will begin to show his righteousness. He will begin to reveal his righteousness to you because now you have come to a level of faith in your finances in that area of your life. Now I would to God you would, you know, apply these things to your life and begin to act upon it because they are eternal principles. The Bible tells us that the righteousness of God is revealed from faith to faith to those who believe in the words of God. God demonstrates his faithfulness from your one level of faith to another. And this explains the reason why there's a lot of disparity in how a lot of people are prospering in the house of God and how God is blessing them. It is because they are walking in faith in some areas. There are some people that are very dedicated in serving God. They are always in church, but there are areas where they are not dedicated. And so in that area where they have faith, they are enjoying the righteousness of God. They are enjoying the faithfulness of God. But in the area where they don't have faith, then they are not able to see the revelation of the righteousness of God. And God wants us to come to the point where the fullness of His righteousness is revealed in every aspect of your life. I just want you to understand it. This is so, so true. You must get this in your spirit. When God made a covenant with Abraham, that same day God made a covenant was not the same day God, you know, gave him Isaac. It was not the same day God gave him a promise of the whole world. Every step of obedience of faith that Abraham walked in opened up a higher dimension of the revelation of the righteousness of God. Remember when God told Abraham to leave all of the Chaldees, God told him to leave his father's house, leave his kindred, leave everybody and follow him. But God, you know, according to the scripture, did not give Abraham the promise he gave him in chapter 13, the very first day Abraham left. Because when Abraham left, Lot followed him. God didn't say Lot should follow him. But in chapter 13 of the book of Genesis, the scripture says, after Lot was separated from Abraham, God then came on the scene and said to Abraham, lift up your eyes from where you are, northward, southward, eastward, westward, all the land that you see, have I given unto you. So that is a higher level of the revelation of the righteousness of God, because now Abraham had not been separated from Lot in complete and total obedience to what God told him originally. What God told him originally is, look, leave your father's house, leave your kindred. Your kindred means everyone related to you, including Lot. Abraham obeyed partially. And God only revealed his righteousness to the extent of his faith. So when he went to a higher level of faith by separating from Lot completely, then God brought a higher revelation of his righteousness and a higher revelation of his faithfulness. This is what Romans chapter 1 verse 17 means when it says, I am not, verse 16 and 17, I'm not ashamed of the gospel or the word of God, for, you know, it is the power of God unto salvation to those who believe. And therein is the righteousness of God revealed from faith to faith. And I really believe we're going to need to share more about this and take it a bit further, you know, but I believe it's by the Spirit of God for me to stop here.
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0: If this is your first time tuning in, we would like to give you a special welcome. On behalf of our senior pastor, Pastor Emmanuel and Heidi Ogwechi, we just want to say thank you for choosing Diplomats Assembly. And we believe God's promises is about to manifest itself in your life.
1: Hello friends, Pastor Emmanuel Ogwechi here of Diplomats Assembly, bringing you season's greetings. Our Lord Jesus Christ is the reason for the season. And on the program today, I want to share with you on what I've titled, The King's Dominion of Christ. Hallelujah. You know, when Jesus was born in Bethlehem of Judea, His birth was not just the entry into the world of another son or another child. It was actually the entry into the world of the King of Kings and the Lord of Lords. The Bible reveals to us that our Lord Jesus came to start a kingdom, and that kingdom is advancing forcefully, displacing the devil from the territories where the devil has occupied for many years in the hearts of men. And the dominion and authority of that kingdom is at work today. And that authority and dominion is vested in His name. And we are the custodians of that authority today. And we're going to read from Matthew chapter number 1. If you have your Bibles, I want you to go over there. We'll read the story, account of the birth of our Lord Jesus. And let's read from verse number 18. Matthew chapter 1, I'm reading verse number 18. The Bible says, Now, the birth of Jesus Christ was on this wise. When as His mother Mary was espoused to Joseph, before they came together, she was found with child of the Holy Ghost. And the Bible says, Then Joseph, her husband, being a just man, and not willing to make her a public example, was minded to put her away privily. Hallelujah. So he was minded to put away privily. Verse 20 says, While he thought on these things, behold, the angel of the Lord appeared unto him in a dream, saying, Joseph, thou son of David, fear not to take unto thee Mary thy wife, for that which is conceived in her is of the Holy Ghost. Glory to God. And she shall bring forth a son, and thou shalt call his name Jesus. Hallelujah. For he shall save his people from their sins. Now, I want you to notice that verse. Thou shalt call his name Jesus. There was something special about the name of our Lord Jesus that the angel brought this word of revelation to Joseph, telling him that his name was to be called Jesus. Now, the name Jesus is It's gotten from the Hebrew word Jehoshua or Joshua, as we pronounce it in the English word. That word, according to the, Bible dictionary, means Jehovah is salvation. Jehovah is salvation. That name was the sum of all the names of God revealed in Scripture that brought salvation and deliverance to His people. Now, you recall that in several portions of the Bible, God revealed Himself by different names. For instance, in Psalm 23, God revealed Himself as Jehovah-Rah, which means the Lord our Shepherd. To Gideon in the book of Judges, God revealed Himself as Jehovah-Shalom. That means the Lord our Peace. And you're going to find out that God revealed several names with several epithets linked to that word Jehovah to describe the delivering, saving grace of God. He's called Jehovah Rapha because He's the Lord our healer. He's called Jehovah Sikenu because He's the Lord our righteousness. In the Old Testament, God is called Jehovah Shammah, who is the God who is ever present with us. Now, the word Jesus in the New Testament is the sum total of all the Jehovah descriptions of God in the Old Testament. And that's the reason why the angel said to Mary and Joseph, he said, His name shall be called Jesus, which means Jehovah is salvation. In other words, Jehovah is your healer. Jehovah is your deliverer. Jehovah is your peace. Jehovah, in other words, If you need peace, all you need to do is to call the name Jesus. And the Jehovah characteristic of peace, which is Jehovah Shalom, will go into manifestation. Hallelujah. Isn't that powerful? That is so powerful, you know, because God, knowing that we would need Him to manifest in different areas of our lives, and sometimes you can't remember which Jehovah characteristic or attribute to call in your time of need, so God decided to give you a power-packed, compact version of all His names in the word Jesus. By the time you call the name Jesus, the need in your life will immediately find an answer to it. In that same scripture, the Bible says, in verse 22 of Matthew chapter 1, it says, "Now all this was done that it might be fulfilled, which was spoken of the Lord by the prophet, saying, Behold, a virgin shall be with child, and thou shalt call, and shall bring forth a son, and they shall call his name Jesus. They shall call it Emmanuel." What does that mean? They shall call his name Jesus. They shall call his name Emmanuel. Remember in verse 21, he already told us what his name is. Now he's telling us here that that name which God gave to Jesus shall be called Emmanuel, which being interpreted is God with us. Pastor, what does that mean? Now that means that the name of Jesus is going to be the medium, the means through which God manifests himself in all his Jehovah attributes as found in the scripture. Glory to God. In other words, when you call the name of Jesus, you pull the Jehovah manifestation of God into relevance in that area of need in your life. Isn't that powerful? You know, when our Lord Jesus rose from the dead, God vested all authority in heaven and on earth on Jesus, and that authority was placed on his name. God released the fullness of all that he is into Jesus. The book of Colossians tells us that in Christ Jesus, the fullness of the Godhead dwells in bodily. God the Father released the fullness of all he was, as revealed in scripture, into Jesus, and he packaged the authority and power of all that he is into his name, and he called that name a name that is above every name. Hallelujah. The beautiful thing about what I'm sharing with you today is that the name of Jesus is ours for the using today. Glory to God. Let's read that scripture from the book of Philippians. Go over there. Philippians chapter number 2. And I believe in this season, as we commemorate the birth of our Lord Jesus Christ, one of the key things we need to keep in mind is that he didn't just come into the world as a son. He came in to start a kingdom, and the authority and dominion of that kingdom is vested in his name. And God wants us to awaken ourselves to the consciousness of the authority that is ours today, in the name of Jesus Christ. Hallelujah. Philippians chapter 2, I read verse 5. The Bible says, "Let this mind be in you, which was also in Christ Jesus, who being in the form of God, thought it not robbery to be equal with God, made himself of no reputation, took upon him the form of a servant, and was made in the likeness of men. And being found in fashion as a man, he humbled himself and became obedient unto death, even the death of the cross. So he died on the cross for us. Wherefore God also hath highly exalted him." Glory to God. God, our heavenly Father, has highly exalted our Lord Jesus Christ. Jesus has been elevated to a position of authority and power that is beyond that which any being in existence can boast of. God highly exalted Jesus and had given him a name which is above every name. So the name of Jesus is the custodian of the authority and positioning that God has placed Jesus on. Remember when Jesus rose from the dead, God said to him, sit down on my right hand until I make thy enemies thy footstool. You know why I'm smiling? I'm smiling because when God said to Jesus, sit down on my right hand, the book of Ephesians chapter 2 tells us that we have been made to sit together with Christ Jesus in the heavenly places, far above all principalities, far above all powers, far above all dominions and every name that is named. Glory to God. Whoa, isn't that amazing? And the Bible tells us here that when God exalted Jesus and he gave him a name that is above every name, I mean, if you recall that we are

glory to God in the highest, and on earth peace to his people. Peace upon those. Peace to those upon whom his favor dwells, upon whom his favor rests. We are those that in his favor have been made to become joint heirs with Christ, and we've received an authority with which we can rule over all circumstances of life. Amen and amen. I'm telling you, this is so powerful, and I believe we need to meditate upon it and think upon it again and again and again and again. God gave him a name that is above every name, verse 10, that at the mention, that at the name of Jesus, or at the mention of the name of Jesus, that at the name of Jesus, so this is the operational procedure of the authority that was released on the name of Jesus. And this is how the difference between the name of Jesus and other names is put on display. The Bible says that at the mention of the name of Jesus, at the name of Jesus, every knee should bow. Glory to God. In other words, when you mention the name of Jesus, every knee needs to bow, must bow, of things in heaven, of things in earth, and things under the earth. I'm telling you, brothers and sisters, the name of Jesus controls everything in heaven. The name of Jesus controls everything on earth. And the name of Jesus controls everything under the earth. Now, this includes sicknesses. This includes diseases. This includes disappointments. Now, if it's got a name, with the name of Jesus, you can bring that thing to its knees. And I feel the Holy Spirit wants us to renew our minds with this authority that is in the name of Jesus and begin to get into the flow of the use of the name of Jesus. Brothers and sisters, when Jesus rose from the dead, just before he left, the last message he preached in Mark chapter 16, he said, "You go in my name." Oh man, I'm telling you, such a powerful scripture. Let's read it. Mark chapter number 16, beautiful, beautiful piece of scripture. Oh, glory to God. This is after Jesus is risen from the dead. This is after our Lord Jesus is risen from the dead. He said unto them, verse 15, "Go ye therefore into all the world, preach the gospel to every creature. He that believeth and is baptized shall be saved. He that believeth not shall be damned." Verse 17, "And these signs shall follow them that believe in my name." Did you see that? "In my name shall they cast out devils." Why? Because the name of Jesus has been given an authority and dominion, a placement above everything that has a name. At the mention of the name of Jesus, the Bible tells us, every knee shall bow, including the knee of devils. Demons are responsible for a lot of negative things that is happening around the world today in a lot of people's lives, even in people's families. Maybe you listening to me right now, perhaps you have been harassed or being harassed by demons. I want to motivate you today that it's time for you to get up. It's time for you to say, "Jesus Christ of Nazareth's name has been given to me, and in the use of the name of Jesus, I take dominion and authority over you devils." This is what I call the King's dominion of Christ. Hallelujah. Brothers and sisters, Jesus is the King of Kings and Lord of Lords, and we are joint heirs in his kingship, and the authority of rulership has been given unto us. And the name of Jesus, which is a name above every name, the Bible says, "In his name we shall cast out devils." Hallelujah. "We shall speak with new tongues." Glory to God. "We shall take up any deadly thing in his name." In his name. In his name. In his name. You know, before Jesus left, he sent his disciples out to go and use his name. I'll read a quick scripture to you before we begin to round up. In Luke chapter 10, when the disciples had gone and they've gone to preach using the name of Jesus, the Bible says in verse 17, Luke 10:17, the scripture says, "The 70 disciples returned again with joy, saying, Lord, even the devils are subject unto us through thy name." Did you see that? Because the authority for rule

0: membership in the kingdom of God is placed on the name of Jesus. I want to motivate you today to get into the flow of the use of the name of Jesus and begin to take dominion. Take dominion over anything that is not of God in your life. Don't let the devil continue to have a field day in your life. Take dominion over poverty. Take dominion over failure. Take dominion over depression. You don't have to stay depressed. Get out of it in the name of Jesus. Pastor, how do I do that? Use the name of Jesus. At the mention of the name of Jesus, every knee shall bow. And in the name of Jesus Christ, I exercise the authority that is in the name of Jesus concerning you right now in any area of need in your life. I speak to anything that has a name that may have been troubling you prior to now. In the name of Jesus, I command it to bow its knees to the name of Jesus and to yield itself to the authority that is in the name of Jesus. And I command every devil to back off from you, and I call victory over your life. In the name of Jesus, be healed in the name of Jesus. Receive deliverance from anything that you may be suffering from right now in the name of Jesus. In the name of Jesus, and let a new consciousness of the name of Jesus rise in your spirit and begin to use that name and gain victory on all fronts in the name of Jesus Christ. Amen and amen. Come on, let's rejoice and be glad. Amen and amen. We have a name that is above every name. Let's not live like people who do not have a name. If you have a problem, if you're going through a challenge, get up and call that name. Use that name and walk into victory. Amen and amen. I believe you've been blessed. And I want to encourage you, if you've not yet downloaded our mobile app, to get on the Play Store or the iStore to download our mobile app. The name of the app is DRM Live. Search for that term on the Play Store, on the iStore, or you could just search for Pastor Emmanuel Ogbeche on the Play Store and the iStore to download our mobile app. Now, Pastor Emmanuel Ogbeche here asking you to tell your friends about these teachings. Until I come your way again, keep living in God's divine presence. God bless you richly, and bye-bye.
1: Welcome to the teaching ministry of Pastor Emmanuel Ogbeche. God's word is his instrument of change. We know as you listen that your life will not remain the same. Enjoy the word made plain.
0: You know, God walks in our lives with his words. And every time we come into God's presence, we need to come with expectation. We need to come expecting to receive something from the Lord. Are you ready this morning? All right, if you are, let's go again to Mark's Gospel, chapter 10. Praise the Lord. We've been sharing on reach for the top. Hallelujah. God wants us to reach for the top in every aspect of our lives, in our careers. He wants us to seek to succeed, to go for success. Hallelujah. Go for the best. Praise the Lord. Don't settle for the alternative. Don't settle for anything less than the best. Amen. Hallelujah. And he has also provided for us instructions from his words that will inspire us and take us to where he has destined for us to be. Hallelujah. And one of the important things we've already established is the fact that vision, everybody say vision, is a very important prerequisite for you to be able to attain any height that God has planned for you. You have to first of all visualize it. What you cannot see, you cannot really go for it. Hallelujah. That's why vision is very, very important. If you don't see yourself having a degree, you may never get a degree. Hallelujah. If you don't see yourself in any particular position, you may never see yourself coming to that position. The first step to progress in life is first of all visualizing yourself where you want to go. Hallelujah. Spiritually also, for your spiritual life to go forward, you need to be able to, you know, have a picture of where you want to go spiritually. Who would you like to be like in your spiritual life? Hallelujah. Would you like to be like Jesus or Judas? That's not a good model, all right? Would you like to be like Paul? Would you like to be like Aquila and Priscilla? You need to be able to have a model, what you model yourself after. In fact, all forms of, you know, most modern day transformation we find in our environment are actually about people modeling after what they can see. Every time you fly in an aircraft, that's actually, you know, a model. People modeled after a bird. I can imagine the people, I mean, the Wright brothers and all the people that founded the first aircraft, you know, I'm sure they kept looking at this bird and they kept looking at birds, you know, seeing birds fly. And they thought within themselves, you know what? We can actually take out all the intestines of these birds and put shears inside the stomach inside. And people could fly inside birds. And so they made themselves their own birds. But that vision came because they saw a flying bird. The same thing it is in terms of making progress. Most times, if all you've seen is your local chief in your tribe in KZN, that is the very... Praise God. That is the, you know, the best vision you've ever seen. Are you there? Or if maybe you're from Swaziland, all you've seen is your king, you know, with all the, how many wives does that king have now? I'm not too sure. Praise God. You probably be having a vision of having many wives. And those are not the kind of things God wants us to model after. God wants us to look at his words and model after people of success. People who succeeded. When you read the life of the apostles, Peter, James, and John, and you read how Peter's shadow was healing the sick, you should have a vision to reach for that level of anointing. Are you listening to me? God is no respecter of persons. What he did for one, he will do for another under the same circumstances. He will put the same anointing on you as he put on Peter, James, and John if you have a vision for it. And you know, when you see something, what it does to you is that it creates desire. That's why, for instance, most people, you know, the whole foundation or basis for advertisement is that, you know, what you see is what you want. What you see, you desire. What you see, your whole system wants to go for it. But if you don't see it, most times, you don't desire what you don't see. And so God has written a book for us. And in his book, he has written and unveiled the different patterns and lives of different people so that we can read and catch visions and model ourselves after people that succeeded. Can you say amen? Amen. Not only does the book reveal to us, you know, how we ought to model our lives, it also shows us, you know, that every destination, you know, before you can arrive, you need to actually go through the journey. You can't close your eyes now and appear in Cape Town. Except you are demon possessed. Are you there? You can't do that. You need travel time. And depending on what mode of travel you choose, the time could be longer. Come on, are you following what I'm talking about? Are you there? If you travel by night bus to Cape Town, it takes you how many hours? 18 hours? If you fly by air, it takes you how many hours? An hour, 50 minutes? Or it depends on which direction you're going. And, you know, the speed of the headwind and all those stuff. So, there is a travel time. You see, Christians don't understand that in the things of God, there is a travel time. Now, during the travel time, what do? You exercise the force of patience. You don't exit the bus at Bloemfontein because you are tired of sitting in the bus after 5 hours. Does anybody relate to what I'm talking about? You sit in that bus
2: for the 18 hours if you're traveling by bus. You turn your body, you stand up, you stretch your shoulder, they stop at some point, you go down, and when you go down, you go use the bathroom, and you come back, you continue the journey. Now, when somebody sees you on that journey, and they ask you, are you suffering? You are like, suffering? No, I ain't suffering, I'm traveling. Are you listening to this? We must understand that every destination has a journey. And you must master the journey. And be able to rightly interpret what's happening while you are on the journey. What some people call suffering is actually not suffering. They are just traveling. And they just don't understand. And the point is, if you have a wrong concept of what your travel trip is all about, you may end up aborting the trip before you arrive at your destination. Are you following this? God promised the children of Israel the land of Canaan. When they left Egypt, their destination was set for Canaan. Canaan was to be a place of bliss for them. It was a land that flows with milk and honey. Are you listening to me? You better listen. Are you listening? Let me tap your name. Are you listening? I want to see your eyes. I don't want your eyes looking down. I want eye contact. Come on. Eye contact. Everybody, eye contact. Give me eye contact. Okay? Are you giving me eye contact? I don't want head contact. I don't want to be looking at your head because your eye is down. I want to see your eyes. Say amen. Amen. Let me tap in. Let me say, give him your eyes. He wants your eyes. It's part of the principles of listening. If you want to really be able to grab, you need to know how to listen. All right? So when God told them that they were leaving Egypt and they were going to Canaan, there was going to be a journey. And that journey, you know, the journey was supposed to be a 40 days journey. But the journey was elongated because of different circumstances. Number one, the people were afraid. And God said, you know what, if we take them through the normal route to this destination, most of them will abandon the journey and run back to Egypt. So God took them through a very far road. Far road. You know, if you've traveled with Google Map has a feature whereby you can choose to avoid toll routes. Come on, you understand? You know, and if you set the map to avoid toll routes or avoid the highways, most of the highways have tolls. You have to pay the toll on those routes. Then a 5-hour journey can become 8 hours. Are you on that? I mean, I was traveling once recently, not too long ago, and I was wondering, why is this place further than, you know, and I was using Google Maps. And I kind of know the route a bit, you know. And then this map kept forcing me to go to the bush. And we were on this bush road. And, we were alone on this road. And I thought to myself, this is not right. You know, I need to find my way back to the freeway. And later on, when I checked the map, I saw that there was a setting on that map that had been activated to avoid toll routes. Now, the toll routes are usually faster, but you got to pay something. There's a price to pay on that fast track lane. If you want the fast track, you need to understand the dynamics of the journey. If you want a fast track, you have to get yourself ready. You have to have the right, you know, bills or currencies or whatever that you're going to have to pay, because that route requires you to pay some bills. For the children of Israel, the fast track to the land of Canaan required them to carry their swords and be ready to fight. But most of the guys that came out were not, you know, the kind of people God could expose to fight. I mean, these people don't know how to fight. They couldn't even fight in Egypt to lead a revolution. It had to take signs and wonders for them to come out. Normally, for people, a new nation to break out of a normal nation, if you know modern trends, politics, to be a struggle. Some people need to be willing to shed their blood. But those Jews couldn't shed their blood. The reason the whip of the Egyptians was on their backs for many years was because they were chicken-hearted people. They couldn't fight. They had no fight in their spirits. You will understand by the liberation of the of South Africa in the days where the founding fathers fought for the freedom of this country. This country did not gain freedom just because, God came down to deliver the people. Some people fought. They fought and they were kicked out, but as they were kicked out, they were still fighting. Remote fighting. Some were in different countries and manipulating fights within here to ensure that there's freedom for all. But for the children of Israel, they were unwilling to fight. That was why the Egyptians beat them for many years. And now God is bringing them out of Egypt. He's taking them to Canaan. And God sees the short, quick, fast way to Canaan requires serious fighting. But this group of people have been in Egypt for 400 years. They don't know how to fight. So they had to take them through the wilderness. But the interesting thing or funny thing about the longer route is that it has its own unique challenges. There may be no toll gates to pay there. Are you following this? The distance is very long. And because the distance is very long, sometimes you may run into some thirst while on that route. And find no water to drink. Like the children of Israel, they have no water to drink. That route on its own has its own unique challenges. Because it's an endurance route. That if you are the type that is impatient, you will be frustrated on that route. And the children of Israel found themselves in that space. And I realized that, any path you choose in life has its own unique peculiarities. We might as well go fast track. What is what do I mean by fast track? Follow the fast route. Whatever is going to cost you, fight the fight. Do whatever it's going to take to get to where you want to go to. Rather than spending 5 hours on a journey that's supposed to be 2 hours. But the 2 hours, there are some people that avoid some routes because there are police checks on those routes. Come on, do you understand what I'm talking about? I just wanted to get this foundation because this is very critical to what I'm sharing with you today. Are you following this? So they go into the bush, for hours, sitting in the car, all sorts of things are happening. All you just need to do is go, pay your bills, make sure there's no whatever fine on the car, and follow the fast track. Say amen. Mark chapter 10, verse 46. And they came to Jericho. Everybody said they came to Jericho. I would like to bring to your attention that grace is a teacher. Everybody said grace is a teacher. What does grace teach us? Grace teaches principles of life. Now, when the Bible says they came to Jericho, this is talking about Jesus and his team. Now, Jesus was grace personified. Now, anytime Jesus leads you somewhere, all right, it's important for you to pay attention to what he's trying to show you. Are you following this? Now, when we read they came to Jericho, if you read it as a story, it will mean nothing to you. But if you read it with the lens of the Holy Ghost, with the eyes of understanding and eyes of revelation, it means that Jesus, through the operation of grace, brought them to the place of understanding of what Jericho implies. Can you say amen? Amen. Now, what did Jericho imply? Why was Jericho the first city they had to capture in the land of Canaan? And what revelation did that city hold that was prerequisite to conquering all the other cities? Firstly, Jericho was a city of walls. Everybody say walls. It was a city that was surrounded by walls. And these walls of limitations, and by the way, listen to this. Is everybody listening? In life, there is no journey you will embark on where you will not need to pull down some walls. Are you listening to me? The walls of Jericho could do several things to you. It could make you discouraged. It could make you give up. Or it could make you employ what Jesus was teaching them. There are some people that have a mind direction. What do I call mind direction? Mind direction is their unsubconscious way of reasoning. Their subconscious way of acting. That once you present a particular thought pattern or particular word, that's how they are going to act without even thinking. There are some people that the moment they meet an obstacle on the path to any path they've chosen, maybe they decided to, you know, to improve on their qualifications. Let's say you are currently holding a degree and you want to go and do your honors, all right? And now you have to take, let's say, 8 modules. And the very first module you took, you failed it very badly. Like very, very badly. You understand what I mean? The lecturer could not even give you 15% out of 100. Are you following this? Now, for people who have, you know, a negative mind direction, immediately their first response to that wall of limitation is, well, you know what? Maybe this is not the direction God wants me to go. Are you following this? Why are you suddenly deciding that that is not the direction because you saw a wall? No. The reason why there were walls in Jericho is to reveal something, that there is no direction you choose to go, okay, that is of God, that will not need God's involvement. I'll say it again. There is no direction you choose to go that is of God, that will not need God's involvement. God is not fixing to get you to the top by your power. He's not fixing to get you to the top by your own muscles. God doesn't need to be involved if all the elements and circumstances are things that humans can deal with. God doesn't need to be involved. God doesn't need to be involved if there are no walls. You just walk through because there are no walls. If the walls are walls you can pull down by yourself, God doesn't need to be involved. But you could actually approach those walls and not see what grace is trying to show you. Grace is trying to show you that he brought you to this place where there is a wall. And because he's with you, he is there to see you go through the wall where necessary. Amen. Say amen. I'm preaching better than you're responding. Are you following this? Grace brought them in that scripture to show them that grace is with us. And by the way, do you know God is with us? He said, I'll never leave you nor forsake you. He said, if you're going through the water, I will be there. If you have to walk through the fire, I will be there. Are you following this? We need a consciousness and an understanding of the fact that he is with us. So when the, you know, that scripture is so interesting. If you read it in from Joshua chapter 5, the Bible tells us before they went to Jericho, just as they were about to, you know, begin to walk around the wall, the scripture records that the captain, a certain man, appeared to Joshua, and then he was dressed in a military attire, soldier, and then the Bible calls him the captain of the host. And Joshua goes to him and says, are you for us or are you for our adversaries? And then the man said to Joshua, nay, but as captain of the Lord's host, I have come to you. And then he said to Joshua, take off your shoes. Why take off your shoes? He said, take off your shoes because the ground on which you stand is a holy ground. Holy means it's separated already. Already taken over. The ground is already separated. Already taken over. Now, you take off your shoes and step on the ground with your faith. And Joshua said to the guy said to Joshua, I'm here as the captain of the host. What was God trying to tell Joshua? You are about to go into Jericho where there are walls, but don't forget there is a host of army, invincible hosts that are with you. When we're talking about rising to the top, we imply that on the pathway to the top, there will may be challenges, but there's always a captain of the host right there beside you. But if you don't have an understanding and a consciousness that he's there, you could get so frightened by the walls. The wall of Jericho could so intimidate you that you just tell yourself, you know what, there's absolutely no way for me to get this. Second reason why the Bible records that grace brought them to Jericho is found in the instruction that God gave to Joshua. God told Joshua and the people, this wall, the city is yours already. I've given you the city. The city is yours. And now God said, you walk around the walls of the city. Walk around. Everybody say, walk around. Brothers and sisters, you must understand that a life of the Christian is a life of faith. The judge shall live by his faith. Everybody say, the judge shall live by his faith. How do we walk by faith? Can anybody tell me? We walk by faith and not by sight. Now, God said to them, you need to walk around the city of Jericho. So, as they marched round, first time across the city, round. What was happening? There was a teaching of faith going on. There was a teaching of faith. Faith believes that Jericho belongs to it. And faith begins to confess that Jericho belongs to it. You cannot possess anything you do not yet believe that you have received. Are you following this? You have to first believe. It is your believing, all right, that starts the process. Now watch this. God told them, you walk around Jericho, and now they're walking around Jericho. What are they doing to us? Walking around Jericho means believe and begin to put your words in the direction of your believing. If your own rising to the top means you are rising to a new career, you have to believe, all right, that land has been given to you already, and you have to start confessing that it is yours while the wall of limitation is still there. Are you following this? Now, what intrigues me in that story is the fact that they walk around the first day, several, who knows, kilometers of walking, and after they finish walking around, declaring, I believe the city is mine. I believe we receive. I believe. And then they went back to their camp. Nothing happened to that wall. The walls did not crack. The people behind, maybe, who knows, looking over the walls, could be laughing. Are you following this? It did not seem like there was any change. For many Christians who do not understand the faith life and the faith language, they come back to the camp and say, this stuff is not working. Why have you decided, sister, that the stuff is not working? Because you started believing, confessing, walking upon the promises of God, and you did it from morning to night. One whole day, and nothing changed. Nothing moved. The walls were still there. Next day, God said to them, go again. So next day, they are out again confessing, declaring the word of God. Are you following this? Now, I'm showing you something about mastering the journey. The journey to your high place. The journey to your place of promise. The journey to receiving what God has proposed for you. You need to understand the journey. It's not just, you know, you close your eyes. Father, in Jesus' name, I ask for a husband right now. And in Jesus' name, as I open my eyes, I will see him by the door. And you open your eyes. And what you saw is, whoever, I don't know what you see by the door, but the husband is not standing there. And then you are frustrated. After all, I ask. God says, as you ask, as you believe, I receive. And as I have, I asked, I believed, I received, and I didn't have. So you just rewrote that verse. Are you out there? So grace brought them to Jericho to show them something about the faith life. Canaan is a faith realm. To function in Canaan, you must understand the dynamics of faith. That faith starts as a seed. Once you plant it, the seed goes into operation. First day, as you are declaring and confessing, that word of faith, force of faith, begins to hit that, you know, what do you call it now? That Jericho wall. And deep to its foundations, it starts chewing away the foundations of that rock. Chewing away the foundation of that, what do you call it? Wall. And so, you have to keep your faith, believing, and your confession going. And so, the Bible records they went the first day. Second day, they had to go back. Repeat the process. Third day, repeat the process. What was God teaching them? God was teaching them that faith works with patience. In the realm of the spirit, there are no instant noodles. You can get that in your kitchen. Are you following this? There are no instant noodles in the realm of the spirit. Seed, time, harvest. Everybody say that with me. Seed, time, harvest. One more time. Seed, time, harvest. Alright? So it starts with finding the right seed, planting it. Okay? Once you planted the right seed in this context, it could be, you know, and what we're sharing now is applicable in every area of your life as a person. If you are a married person, for instance, the same thing starts. God has promised you a marriage of heaven on earth, a life of bliss. It's not supposed to be for 3 weeks. Are you following this? Some people marry after 4 weeks, they are already filing for divorce. So how does that work? So you planted the seed by going to the court, signing the papers, going to church. Hallelujah. I hereby marry. Okay. But the Canaan land of bliss, the Canaan land of joy, your place of, you know, life of heaven on earth in your marriage is a journey. What, Pastor, what do you mean a journey? We already got married. Can I tell you that marriage is just a ceremony? The journey starts by you discovering who this fellow is. You thought you knew him, but he is a stranger. You thought you knew her, but she's not what you thought she was. Half of the time, most of what she has on her was not even hers originally. She had a lot of Chinese assistants. It's a journey. You start discovering his character. You start discovering her character. And then, you know, they are like, they all become like walls of Jericho now to you. The question now is this. What are you going to do before the walls of Jericho? Are you going to talk about the walls of Jericho and tell us how thick the walls are and how it's impossible for us to assess the life behind the walls of Jericho? Or are you going to start declaring the word of faith concerning that wall and declaring that joy in the Holy Ghost behind that wall is yours? You have to choose. Can you say amen? I'm telling you, if we can teach this message to every married person, for instance, we will not be having people queuing up at divorce courts. Well, Pastor, you know, what about us that are already divorced? It's okay. I want you to just learn something now, alright? I'm not trying to judge you. Okay? Because we make decisions because we didn't have knowledge. Are you listening? That's why God brought them to Jericho. Pastor, then what am I supposed to do? This thing is a serious wall of Jericho. I didn't know that this is how he was. I wasn't expecting her behavior to be like this. I can't even understand that he rides motorcycles in the dream in the night. I can't sleep in the night. Wall of Jericho, you just got married and then you find yourself in this world, before this world. What are you supposed to do? Walk by faith. Walk by faith around that wall. Walk, Pastor Hal. Father, in the name of Jesus, your word says your gifts, they make rich. You add no sorrow to it. This motorcycle riding is a sorrow in the name of in the name of Jesus. I believe I receive change in this area. Are you there? And don't go talking to the person about his wall of Jericho. Are you listening? No, you don't talk about the wall. You talk with your faith to the wall. The same thing applies in business. You started the business. The idea came into your spirit. Wow, powerful. God has given me an idea with which I can reach the top in my finances. And 3 days down the line, there comes Jericho and his walls. It looks like now this is really you in the land of Jericho. Everything begins to try to resist the business. It looks like all forms of, you name it, come from everywhere. Your capital finished within 7 days. Finished. Everybody you try to talk to had a story to tell you. Are you there? You approach the bank, they tell you you don't qualify. You even come to church, thought says she will pray for you. And you are not looking for prayers. Well, I advise you to collect the prayers first, you know. Silver and gold, I have not, but such as I have, give ID. So, collect. But what you are looking for, it seems like you can find it. That's like a wall. What are you going to do? Are you going to quit the journey? You are like somebody who started driving and your petrol finished on the freeway. What do you do? Are you going to sit down there and start sleeping? Pull out the seats at the back seat and form a bed there. No, that's not your destination. That was what blind Bartimaeus did. He sat on a highway side. Are you following this? You're not supposed to lie down on the highway. Troubles are not your destination. The psalmist didn't say, when I come to the valley of shadow of death, I will put up a bed there and start sleeping. Are you listening? You're supposed to go through it. How do you go through it? You go through it with your faith. You have to be believing something. And your believing needs to be mixed with your words. And as you are confessing, you now have need of patience. They said, we should walk around the walls for 7 days. This is day 3. Brother Joshua, are you sure you understand the instruction properly? We have been walking 21 kilometers every day. How are you sure this wall is going to collapse? The wall is not shaking. There's no vibration of any kind. There is no movement, in the civil engineering structure. And this is the 3rd day. We have been confessing. A lot of Christians miss the mark because they do not have the understanding that faith brings forth fruit with perseverance, with endurance, with patience. You don't throw in the towel or quit just because you tried for 3 days, it didn't work. You know, Pastor, I know you're always talking about financial empowerment. You know, I've tried so many businesses. I just feel business is not for me. Why did you come to that conclusion? You met Jericho and Jericho's relatives. It was like a wall you couldn't go through. Because you didn't understand that there is a message about that wall. That wall is not just to say, well, you know, pastors, Christians go through challenges. No, we are not here to magnify any challenge anyone is going through. We are about to show you how to deal with those challenges. Because whether you like it or not, the devil will try to stop you in your tracks if you are going up. Hello? I said, hello? You realize that you may have a very wonderful ambition to be a pilot. You really love flying. And then you go and enroll in a flying school. Your first baptism, when you arrive, is that they will put you in a crash simulator. Crash simulator. And that thing will turn your head up, turn your head down, turn your system up and down. You can vomit in that place. He said, I'm supposed to be training to be a pilot. Yes, that's what you are doing. Really? But I'm not planning to crash. We know you are not planning to crash. But you have to train for crash moments. You may not be the one crashing. What if somebody is beside you is trying to crash? What are you going to do? The co-pilot is trying to crash the plane and you are the next pilot. Are you going to be watching? And die and say, well, he crashed the plane so all of us died? No. You have to find a way to know how to survive. And while they're turning your head, your blood can come out of your nose. And they can carry you to the hospital. When you arrive there, two things can happen to you. You call your parents or the sponsors of your project, of your, you know, I said, I don't think this pilot thing is for me. I would like to change career paths. Many people have changed career directions and changed directions of their life because when they came to the wall of Jericho, they couldn't hold out. God wants you to learn how to hold on in the midst of challenges. How do you do that? With your faith. Are you hearing me? That's how you're going to finish anything you start. That's how you're going to finish any course. That's how you're going to finish any process. That's how you're going to finish any program. You can't abandon your education because you failed three times. Pastor, it is not my... I'm not wired for such. There are people wired for such. Call them to come and rewire your system. Say amen. I mean, I never forget many years ago, I did when while I was in the university, you know, there was one course. The man, by the time he comes into the lecture theater, the first thing he always announces to the whole class is that half of you will meet me here next year because you are going to fail. That was the first announcement the man makes. And so before we started the course, everybody was already scared of the course. We don't know what the course was about, but the man had already told us that half of you will be here next year, no matter how much you try. And when the man started teaching, it was obvious that not just half, three quarter of the class, if not more, was going to be here next year. Everything was confusing. I couldn't understand. We did the first test. I think I failed. And then there were people that were passing the thing. I grabbed one of the boys. I said, you, your system is wired according to the communication of that professor. I need your help. I grabbed him, sat him down, said, look, teach me like a baby. I don't know how, just take me bit by bit, piece by piece. Talk to me like you're talking to a child. And this guy sat me down and taught me. And I learned, and I learned, and I learned. By the time we went into the exam, my grade was so high, it overwrote my failure in the test. And I had an A in that course. Can you say amen? I could have turned into a grasshopper after my first failure. Say, truly this man has said half of us are coming back next year. Let me better start preparing for next year. Many Christians act like that. Because you don't understand that if you're going to possess Canaan land, it's not just going to come to you on the platter of gold. Say, wow, hallelujah, glory to God. You know, I'm rising to the top. People don't rise to the top like that. You have to be persistent. part of being persistent is refusing to quit. Refusing to quit. They kept going. Fourth day, fifth day, sixth day, seventh day. Seventh day, God complicated it. Each day, they were going around once. On the seventh day, God said, you are going to do everything you have been doing for the past 7 days in one day. So now they have to go around the walls 7 times in one day. I'm talking about many kilometers. Some of us have never run for 2 kilometers. If you check treadmill, if you climb on a chair, some of you know climb treadmill. You check the thing. 0.2 kilometers. You've never been able to stay on the treadmill that long. These guys had to walk around for kilometers. And nobody faints. You don't faint. If you faint, we'll carry you and drag you along. There's nothing like you go home. You cannot faint. In the first instance, if you faint, you are by yourself. Are you listening to me? Pastor, what if I feel like fainting? Don't faint. Hello? Have you never noticed when you feel dizzy, you actually feel dizzy? I've never seen anybody who just faints. Well, I don't know. I've never fainted. I don't plan to faint. But somehow when you feel dizzy, you feel dizzy. You can decide to give in to the dizziness and just go. Or you can decide to hold on. You soldier, grab this hand. You grab this hand. I feel dizzy, but we got to move around these walls. We got to move. Shout amen, somebody. God wants you to be that determined as a soldier, never to quit. Not just giving up at the slightest of obstacle. You knocked on the gate. They told you, sorry, you cannot enter today. You gave up. Hello? Don't give up so easily. Don't quit so easily. You applied. They said they don't want to give it to you. Go back home. Come back tomorrow. Okay? If they say no, go back home. Come back next tomorrow. On the seventh day, call 7 times. They will go and tell the boss that there's one fellow who has been harassing this line. He says he wants to be included in the people that are going to be selected. And all of a sudden, they're like, I let him come in. It's a law of people who rise to the top. You know, people who don't understand these things, sometimes if you walk under a boss who is like this, you may feel that boss is too tedious. He's overworking me. Why are they overworking me? Life is not supposed to be that hard. You will see it as them overworking you. Meanwhile, you are being developed to have the necessary strength to weather every storm that you may find yourself in life. Seventh time of the seventh day, God told them, shout. Praise is one of the biggest languages of faith. When you are at the edge of the breakthrough, that's the time to start singing and start praising God and giving him thanks because he's good and his mercies endure forever. And what happened to the walls of Jericho? The walls of Jericho were shattered. The shattering started the first day. You just didn't see it. You thought it was the seventh day that it started. No. The collapse of that wall started on the first day. The same thing it is in life, and that's why if you had quit on the fourth day or you quit on the third day, you will not have said, you will come back with another gospel. Say, no, it didn't work. We tried it. It didn't work. That's why it didn't work. Sometimes when we teach people, say, well, you know, Pastor, I'll try it. You don't try faith. You do it. You have to believe. Believing is what guarantees receiving. Can you say amen? Now, let me take you in another direction. Quickly, go with me to the book of 1 Samuel. Thank you, Jesus. Say, I'm getting something today. Are you getting something? Then say, I'm getting something today. Say, I don't quit no more. Come on, let me tell your neighbor. Say, I don't quit no more. Say, I'm not a quitter. I hope you're not. Say, I'm not a quitter. Glory to God. Amen. I don't quit until I win. That's why I don't fight for 2 hours. Hello? I don't say, well, you know, when are we going to finish? We finish when I win. Say amen.
3: Amen.
2: We finish when I do what?
3: Amen.
2: I used to have a friend many years ago. We used to play chess together. We used to play chess all day long, like morning to night. And the reason is because by 2 o'clock in the afternoon, I'm already 7-1 down. He's defeated me 7 times. I've only won once. And my system is, I just need one more game and to be 7-2. I need one more game to be 7-3. I need one more game. And then sometimes at the end of the whole day, it's like 12-1. And then we wake up and start the next day. We wake up and start the next day. There's one guy many years ago. I'll tell you, this is a story, true life story. You know, this guy was a very small boy who was beaten up by a big guy. And this guy beat him up badly. So people came and separated them. Next day, this small boy came back to the house and called the guy out so they can continue the fight. And this happened over a couple of days until the big guy started begging the boy, please, I'm sorry. Because the boy will not quit. Physically, he cannot overcome the guy, but he was willing to take further beatings as long as this fight continues. It had to come to the point the guy had to begin to seek peace. He had to come begging this boy, please, please, please, before the fight could end. Who won at last? In the things of God, we need to know our fighting tools. Love is one of our biggest weapons. When you are in a hate environment and you are dealing with people who hate you, two things can happen. You can decide to quit because they hate you. You can take it as God speaking that this is not where you are supposed to be. Or you can decide to confront that wall of Jericho with the force of love. The guy doesn't like you, but every morning you're going to make a cup of coffee for him. And he's not asking for it. You're going to walk in there with a huge British smile on your face. I just want to, you know, offer you a cup of coffee. I've made it. It's on the table for you. And he answers you with an attitude. Well, leave it there. And you leave it there and you're like, thank you. Can you survive in a hate environment? Can you survive when everything looks like, and people try to make you look inferior? They try to make you look like less than what you are. The way they talk to you, they make you look like you are an empty head. Can you survive in that environment? Because part of the training for the high place, sometimes, is finding yourself in that space. You could call it many things like apartheid, racism, racial discrimination, sexual discrimination, you know, human discrimination. I don't know. You could call it all sorts of things, but the grand rule is simply, can you survive without changing to becoming like them? Anyone who hates you is trying to convert you. And you could be converted by hating back. And now you abandon your weapon. Your own weapon is love. Love is patient. Love is kind. But the way they are treating you, you are, I cannot take it again. Pastor, I know you have been preaching these things, but I just need to, can I just excuse myself from this born again thing for like a day? I'll come back later. Don't excuse yourself from born again for a day. be born again all the time. 1 Samuel 16. Praise the Lord. Say, I'm learning something. My life is changing.

Samuel said, how can I go? If Saul hear it, he will kill me. Why? Because Saul was the king. So there's about to be a king replacement. One good, you know, person who nobody knows is about to rise from nothing to the kingship position. But there's somebody occupying where he's headed for. Follow these thoughts, everybody. Samuel said, how can I go? If Saul hear it, he will kill me. And the Lord said, take an heifer with thee and say, I am come to sacrifice to the Lord. Can you see what I'm seeing? Some of you are just looking like, what is he seeing? You know, many Christians lack wisdom. And the problem many of you, or not you, many Christians face in the workplace, in the relationship space, are you listening to this? Where you are not able to you're not able to find a relationship or even keep one. Or in your career generally, it's lack of wisdom. Watch this. There's a king, and then they are anointing another one. What do you expect this one there to do? If he finds out that they've put another king, they've poured oil, another person is coming with prophecy. Are you following this? God said, bless these guys. Draw close to the brother. Don't let him know you're interested. But for some who have no wisdom, you know, I feel like two of us are connected. I like you and I'm sure you like me, don't you? And the brother is like, ah. You have need of wisdom. Even in business. You can't be going on a path to rise to be a competition with somebody. And then you're like, hey, I'm here to compete with you. You know, there's everything is heavy. Competition is healthy. You understand? Which competition? They will kill you before you start the competition. And God knows it. God said, don't go there and say you are competing. Go there and say you came to sacrifice. We are here for sacrifice. And truly take a sacrifice. Take a sacrifice. That's what you came for. Sacrifice. But you understand what you are there for. It's not a sacrifice. The brother needs to notice you. Well, let me leave that part. Seems like you guys you're not ready for me today in that direction. Are you there? Even husbands don't have that wisdom with their wives. You just need a bit of wisdom. Wisdom. There are some things, don't go direct. Are you listening to this? Before you get some, just, you know, buy some nice candy or chocolate or something. Just milkshake. So you arrive home. So that I bought you milkshake. Wow. Thank you so much. You know where you are headed for. It's not milkshake. Which milkshake are you talking about? But you came back home, no milkshake, no nothing. You just went into the room and you are screaming, it's almost 9 o'clock. What are you still doing in the sitting room? I'm talking to married people now. Singles, you better learn. Shout amen. All right, let's go on. Are you still with me? Let's read on. Are we together? The same thing applies even in the workplace. It applies in the workplace. Esther knew what she wanted from King Ahasuerus. But she invited him for lunch. It was not the lunch. Which lunch?

account for the boss. The boss that hates you in your office. Many of you have never bought a thank you card. I'm writing notes from my heart to yours. I just want to let you know that from the depth of my heart, see you now, you people, you are interpreting it another way. I just want to let you know that I appreciate you as my boss in this office. You know what you are looking for. They are about to compile the list of those they are going to promote. And you cannot go ahead and tell him, please, sir, can you promote me? Because you are actually one of the people that have been giving him the worst problem in the office. But as you submitted the card, she takes the card, he said, you know what? I've been working in this office for 15 years. Nobody has ever given me this type of card. Thank you so much. Thank you. Even though I'm not, you know, I would like you to improve, you know. I would like you to improve, you know. But I just want to say thank you. As they are drawing the list, your name will be number one. They say, but I thought you'd be recommending this. And no, she's improving. She's an improving individual. What is making you suddenly an improving individual? It is just your wisdom of how you are able to break in. You have need of wisdom. And receive it today in Jesus' name. Say, I receive it in Jesus' name. God said, say you are coming to sacrifice and carry a sacrifice so that it will not be a lie. All right. You know the story. They got to verse 13. Then Samuel took the horn of oil. Everybody listen to this. Samuel took the horn of oil, anointed David in the midst of his brethren. If you know the story, David was originally not invited. They had to go and fetch him from the bush where he was keeping the sheep. All right, and they anointed him in the midst of his brethren. And the Bible says the Spirit of the Lord came upon David from that day forward. So Samuel rose up and went to Ramah. That's a big problem. Samuel just came and caused the problem and ran away. Received the oil for kingship. There's a king, another king down the road. And as soon as he finished it, Samuel relocated. Remember, he had told God that Saul will kill me if he finds out. But he has to obey God. Pours the oil on him. And the Bible records he didn't say anything. We have no account where, you know, there was a public teaching or prophecy about him being king. They just poured the oil on his head. Are you following this? In the first instance, if you study the life of David, David was not a very complete Israelite. I don't know if you understand what I mean by that. Who understands? Why did I say that? Huh? Mixed breed. Why? Why do you say it's mixed breed? I want to see how intelligent you are. We actually don't have any record of his biological mother. Okay? But we have a lot of reasons to believe she was a Moabite. Because David's grandfather was born by a Moabite. Ruth was a Moabite. She was not an Israelite. A Moabite that migrated with Naomi, and married Boaz. And Boaz gave birth to Obed. And Obed gave birth to Jesse. Are you following this? So, tracing his tracks, let's people say we don't know anything about his mother. His great-grandmother is a Moabite. Automatically, that disqualifies him from kingship. And I want to say something to you. Everybody listen. The Bible is silent about some things to teach you a lesson. Are you following this? And in this context, even though his history would not have allowed him to become a king, you know, they put oil upon him. Normally, when people are anointed as kings, the next thing that happens is that they are sent to the throne to go and sit. But this king has complications. Because even though he's anointed as king, another king is sitting on this throne, and that one is not ready to die yet. God cannot remove him. You know, the prophet could not remove him.
The prophet that put him is scared of him. So this David has to figure his way out to that place. Sometimes your life and the visions and the instructions that God gives to you may not have a straight path. You know what God wants to do, but Saul is sitting there. One thing that blessed my spirit so much when I was studying this is the fact that the Bible records, and I want to believe that it happened after he got anointed. We have no clear understanding of when it happened. But I want to believe it happened after he got anointed, because one of the things the Holy Spirit will do to you is that he will not only burn the vision and dream of where he's taking you to in your spirit, he will also walk you in the direction that you ought to go. David trained to be a soldier before he had opportunity to be enlisted in the Israeli army. We are told that Bethlehem, Judah, where they lived, was next door to the tribe of Benjamin. Now, in this tribe of Benjamin, close to where David lived, there were a group of people that were specialists in war. And in those days, you must not forget that the way the fight was is not the way we fight wars today. In those, you know, in these days, we use guns, bullets, rockets, you know, all those type of, you know, things. In those days, it is sword, it is sling. You know sling? Catapult. The Bible records that next to where David lived, according to the International Standard Bible Encyclopedia, that there were people who lived there that were experts in using the sling. They were such an expert. Who can I borrow now? Can I borrow you for a minute? Just come. They were such an expert that you could take a strand of her hair. Come. Stand beside her and just hold just one strand. Hold it up. And these guys could, with a catapult, a sling, they could shoot on that strand of her hair and not miss an inch. Pastor, really? Let me show you Judges. Judges chapter 20. Everybody go over there. Still 1 minute. Still need you. I'm showing you mastering the journey. Judges chapter what? Did I say 20? Okay.

0: Have you found it? Judges 20. Say amen. Amen. Verse 15. And the children of Benjamin were numbered at the time out of the cities, 26,000 men that drew the sword, beside the inhabitants of Gibeah, which were numbered 700 chosen men. Verse 16. Among all these people, there were 700 chosen men, left-handed. Say amen. How many of you are left-handed here? You are blessed. And have you noticed the people that are left-handed, don't play with them, eh? I'm telling you, if a left-handed person punches you, even in football, footballers that are left-hand, that are left-legged, normally to be left-handed seems to be an out-of-place thing. Watch this. Now, the Bible records that among all these people, there were 700 chosen men left-handed. Every one of them could sling stones at an hairbreadth and not miss. So, they had the ability from great distances. First of all, they must have sharpness of vision. They must have ability to concentrate. They must have accuracy in their system. Passion for accuracy. They must have spent time to practice before they try it on a human being. When the Bible said they could shoot at an hair strand, it means there was time they had to try it on people. Thank you. Put your hands together for them. Can you shoot? Some people cannot shoot at a mountain. Not to talk about being so focused, being so accurate, being so, you know, such a person of concentration to be able to take an aim and to hit the mark. We are told, you know, when you read the story of David and Goliath, you think that David just came out of the bush carrying a sling. The guy grew up next door to these guys who were experts in slinging stones. And he was not a soldier. He was not a soldier. He was not anything. But David immersed himself in training. He was an expert in keeping sheep. While he was there keeping sheep and keeping, you know the story, a lion came, he killed the poor lion. A bear came, he, you know, dislocated the leg of the bear. That doesn't sound like some, you know, there's what they call ajebota. I don't know if you ever heard, have you heard of ajebota? Oh no. That's supposed to make you go hilarious, but since you didn't know what it means, you are just looking at me. Well, let me just interpret what it means. People who eat butter, there's a term, you know, when they say he's a butter eater, which is ajebota. You understand? Let me ask you, but do you eat butter? It's margarine you eat. There are people who don't get their hands dirty for any reason. Their nails are very long. They don't really do anything with their nails. You understand? You know. They can't slice carrots. They can't slice green peppers. They buy it pre-sliced from the shops. You understand? And you marry them, you married an ajebota. Yeah. That's a huge error for you if you're a man. He doesn't know how to take a bucket. and go fetch water down the streets when there's no water in your house. Do you understand what I'm talking about? You know, if you've grown up, there's the other part, the opposite of Ajé butter is Ajé Pako. What does that mean? That means this one eats sticks, rocks. That's what he eats. When people are eating, I don't know if you. How do I explain this? Okay, let's leave it at that. He eats sticks. People who eat sticks, it means that their parents cannot afford butter. They don't know what butter looks like. Are you following this? When you have your stew, your own stew is full of assorted confusions. Their stew is blank, nothing in the stew. So they are described as Ajek Bako. Bako. Bako. It means their life is hard. You understand? Among dogs, the way it plays out is the Ajek Butter dog is that type where the supply of the food comes from. You know, there are different variants. Breakfast brilliant, lunch brilliant. You know, it visits, they visit the vets every 2 weeks for their visitation. They go to school, dog school, you understand? And they have shampoo for their bodies. That's Ajé Butter dog. Then there is the Ajé Pako dog. He has no house. You find him on the street chasing cars. The tails are very tiny. Body is skinny. Injury here. Injury here. Flies all over. Has never seen dog food in all his life. Doesn't know what it looks like. You know, has never been to a vet. You know. You tell his seat, he's like, woo! Me, seat, woo! You know those ones that go to school. You tell them seat, they just sit nicely. This one, you tell him seat. Oh, me, seat. He says, street. That one is a streetwise dog. And that particular, if you bring those two together for a fight, that one will tell you, look, I may not have gone to school. I may not be able to understand English. I don't know the hens, whatever you call it, cup of baked beans. But I know karate. That I learned from the streets. And that dog will bite that big, you know, Ajé Butter dog and kill the dog. Are you following this? Amen. David was raised an Ajé Pako. He will be in the bush with the sheep when all his mates have gone. They had opportunities. He had no opportunity. His brothers had opportunity to go into the army. He had no opportunity to go into the army. He lent his own army in the bush. As he watched these guys who would shoot slings, he would take his own sling and practice with it. He practiced how to shoot sling, practiced how to fight with a stick, and he learned music in the bush. He picked up a lot of skills when he was in a place where nobody knew him. And that's one very important thing for when we talk about the journey. You must understand the role of idle time. Everybody listen. You must understand the role of idle time in your life. It is not a time for movies. It is not a time for you to do all the things people do with idle time. Or spend all your day on Facebook chatting. Or, you know, gisting with friends, hanging out, because you have idle time. You have a prophecy. But before that prophecy manifests, what you do is what will determine whether that prophecy will ever manifest. They put oil on his head, but there's somebody sitting on the throne. Now, how is he going to go up there? It's amazing that the skills he picked up, two big skills he picked up. Number one, he picked up how to play a music instrument. Number two, he picked up how to use a sling. As soon as they had anointed David, the Bible tells us demon spirits entered Saul. Saul will sit there and he has to start going mad. Start going mad, pull off his clothes. And everybody like, is that not the king of Israel? Yes, he's the king of Israel. He has a demon. And he'll be shouting at people. Scream, move you, what are you doing? And all his assistants put their hands on their heads and say, this is trouble. King of Israel. So they lock him inside the house. What do we do? So they came to him and said, we need to do something. Let's find somebody. At this time, they had seen David playing instruments in the bush. Valiant. Expert in war, but not a soldier. Are you there? That's why sometimes remote school, orthodox schooling has its tremendous advantages. Anyway, they brought David, and he was employed as a string instrument player. The king has a demon. We need you to come and be his staff. Watch David. He didn't say, what? Do you realize my prophecy? I carry a prophecy of being the next king. How dare you convert me to ordinary instrument player? Ordinary. No. And listen to me, everybody. You need to have eyes that see, ears that hear, hearts that understand, to sense your moment and sense your season, and sense the assets that God has given to you. Sometimes the invitation to be a tea girl is the assets that God has provided for you. That if you come with your master's degree or professorial title and tell them, sorry, this is not a position for me because I feel that, I have a higher prophecy, you could be missing the door that God has opened for you. David said, yeah, get me on. And the Bible tells us that they had to seek permission from his father. By this time, he was the one keeping the sheep. Remember, the reason why they didn't invite him for the event was because he was a sheep keeper. He was a shepherd keeping sheep. And this is a shepherd that risks his life to protect the life of animals. So he had developed a lot of skills. People who rise to the top have multiple skills. They can fight lions, they can fight bears with their hands. They can fight anything that needs to be fought with. Not to talk about Goliath. If you don't know how to fight when nobody has noticed you, the day the Goliath that is supposed to announce you shows up, you'll be unprepared. Because that Goliath fight was not an ordinary one. That was the announcement. But he was prepared before that day. Are you there? A skill he picked up jokingly. Who knows? He didn't know he was going to use that skill. Shooting sling. In such a way that it doesn't miss. Now you understand why, he was able to kill Goliath with that sling. He comes from associating with a tribe of people who could shoot a sling without missing to an air. Sometimes they do it jokingly. And I want to challenge every one of you, brothers and sisters. Never miss any phase that God places you in. God may surround you with people who do different types of things. They have different types of skills and have different types of abilities. Don't isolate yourself and say, you know what? That's not my call. That's not my direction. I wasn't employed for that. Put your eyes and get some skill from somebody that may not be your direction, because you don't know the day it's going to be needed. Pick up a skill, whether it is how to fix a hair, or how to cut nails, or how to drive a car, or whatever it is, how to fix wires. Pick up a skill. Pick it up. Because when there is complication to your path to the throne, the dimensions of the multiple skills you have now begins to come to play. Who would have thought that just being able to play a music instrument was going to give David an edge? As simple as attending Bible school, some people have not attended. I'm not really fixing to be a pastor. We have one of our daughters in Nairobi. She was going for a job in a United Nations organization.
1: And there were a couple of people that had come for the interview. And they came there and they were asked, you know, after all the interview, they asked, I said, what extra do you have? She said, I have Bible school certificate. I'm serious, I speak the truth, the Holy Ghost bear me witness. And they looked at her and said, you have Bible school certificate? I said, yes, I went to Bible school, you know, and I have the certificate. And the people, the whole, everybody in the panel, they looked at one another. And they made a decision to give her the job. And there was only one opening. Because she had a Bible school certificate. She is not a pastor. She is not planning to be a pastor. I'm just trying to show you that in your idle moments, pick up a skill. There should be no period of your life where you are not getting something. You are not improving. You are not going forward. Because you are headed somewhere. So you need to, anything you can learn. Don't just go to salons and they just fix your hair. You don't know how to do it. That's how I am. People know me. I'm a man of many colors. I can do many things. Are you there? Praise God. And some of how I learned those things is because of how my dad trained us. I mean, my dad pushed my sister and I into accounting when I was 13, 14 years old. Go and balance the books. Balance. I don't understand, sir. You don't understand. How many bread did you people cook, bake? We bake so-so bread. Okay, how many bread did you sell? We bake so-so-so-so. How much are you supposed to have? So-so-so-so-so. How much do you have? Okay, there's a shortage of 1,000. Where is the shortage? Daddy, I don't know. You don't know. You don't know. Am I supposed to know? Who's supposed to know? You don't know. Daddy, but I don't know. You don't know. Hey, you don't know. When I was a young boy with my sister. Because if you can write, you can do accounting. And we started doing bookkeeping. Bookkeeping, and we started learning focus. They can put you as a little kid, you know, teenagers. You know, we are very playful as teenagers. You're there in the bakery, you know, and then people come there, collect the bread. They are buying 20 bread, but they put 24 in their bowl. And you are not looking. You know, accuracy. How many? Can I count it? I have to count it because there's no other person bigger than me here. My dad is in his office. My mom started the bread business. My dad took over halfway and pushed me and my sister inside it. My mom is teaching in her school. Me and my sister are stuck in the bakery. They come back home and collect report. What am I trying to say? Pick up skills. Pick up skills. You don't know where you're going to use it. Are you following this? Don't just walk past opportunities. Learn anything. Anything you can learn, learn it. We went on television many years ago, and you know, we bought all the equipment and all the cameras and all these systems, you know, of how to, you know, do post-production, and then nobody could use those things in our church. We were paying one lady from somewhere to come. We will pay her, she'll leave her studio, she will come to our studios, use our equipment, produce the TV broadcast, and go back, and we'll pay her for coming just to do the thing. Ah! And I was thinking, how long is this going to continue? This equipment is ours. The instrument is ours. The computer belongs to us. The software is our own. She's not a member of our church. She's not planning to be. After she had done a few episodes, I sat down with her one day and I was looking. I decided this is the last day this woman is going to work here. I sat. Looked at everything she did. After she was paid, we didn't call her again. I called a few people in church. Sit down. This is how to do this. This is how to do this. This is how to do this. This is how to do this. That's how we train people into production. Are you there? You pick up skills. There's nothing you cannot develop ability in. As he was playing the instrument of music, now there was another problem. He has to pick up another kind of skills. The demon inside his soul has a way of manifesting. Once it starts shaking like that, you know something's about to happen. Somebody's about to go into verbal abuse, mouth abuse, house abuse, all forms of abuse. When the thing starts in that shot like that, David playing the thing is watching. To the extent the Bible tells us, Saul will have a javelin. And as David is playing the instrument, trying to control the spirit inside him, he will throw the javelin. Remember, the demons inside him know the prophecy of David. Sometimes when you are in a workplace, you're actually facing demons and you don't know. So there are people possessed everywhere. A lot of people are possessed. But you see, those devils know your prophecy. But it's not supposed to truncate your destiny. It's just supposed to make you smarter. David will watch as the demon throws the javelin at David. David will dodge the javelin and escape from the house. Next day, he comes back to work. I know some of you. Pastor, I have typed my resignation letter. I've sent it via email to them. They will not see me again forever till Christ returns. I didn't sign up to die with a javelin. Sometimes you must not forget this. Why is it that a demon-possessed individual carrying a javelin is sitting in your location of prophecy? That location is his location of prophecy. He was anointed to be king, but there's somebody who's got a demon sitting there. There's a skill God wants you to pick up. That's why that happens. If you quit before you pick up the skills, you would have lost your season. The country is full of demon-possessed people. How are you going to be king over them? You are not supposed to be king over nice, good-looking people. Are you listening to me? Some of us want to rise to the top of management. Do you know what it means to be a director of a company? You will have to deal with backbiters. You will have to deal with corrupt people in their mouth. You will have to deal with thieves. You will have to deal with demoniacs. As your staffs. And you have zero tolerance. Anytime anything ruffles your nest, you just resign and quit. People don't become directors like that. Directors must know that everybody... You are supposed to be a director over nice and good people. People who like you plus the ones that hate you. And you have to be a nice director. So what happens to you when you are faced with the ones that are troublesome, difficult? Be patient. Endure. Take their punches. Let them punch you. Don't be afraid of the javelin. Say, if I go in there, the javelin will kill you. Did he kill you yesterday? Did they not throw the javelin yesterday? If it didn't kill you yesterday, it will not kill you today. But your problem is when you get scared of the javelin and, I quit. That's how to rise to the top. You cannot be a leader in your family rising to the top of leadership if you don't know how to handle pressure. And how to receive bombs from people. And how to receive all sorts of things. If you are the type that when they use some words on you, you are like, what? What? Did I hear you? What? You use such word on me? Hey! My grandfather, my father, my uncles, no member of my family has ever, in all my existence, used such a word on me. Hey! You have broken me. You broke my soul. You broke my spirit. You broke my will. You broke my life. I can never forgive you. Because they use a word on you. Swear word. Can you survive where people use swear words? Say, no, Pastor, I prefer to work in a Christian environment. Listen. As long as you are on the earth, there are non-Christians everywhere. If you're going to rise to the top in Babylon, get ready for Babylonians. God's plan is to make us people of influence in Babylon. I don't care who built the structure. I don't care who built Jericho. What matters is I'm coming to take over. And I have the right or authority of governance. So I need to have endurance. I don't quit. I handle you with my patience. I handle you with my gentleness. I handle you with my long suffering. You push me, push me, push me, but you can't push me away. I always come back at you with a very nice tone and a very nice voice. That's how to be a good husband and a good wife. Same law. Your husband is so abusive, his mouth is so corrupt, but your answer is so soft and so gentle. Every time, he can never push you into that zone of anger. You're always like that. You're always so calm. Say amen.
2: Amen.
1: How many of you would like to be the president of this country? You would like to rise to the top of prayer. You would like to be the next president. Can I see your hands? Are you sure? Under which party? Talk to me, be free. Come on. This is church. Under which party? No. If you go and form diplomats party, you will very only maybe win. How many people are here? Only this group of people will vote for you. No, you have to enter the party that is ruling, the ANC. That is where the power lies. Enter there if you want to be the president. Pastor, but you know, Ace, people there are not unbelievers. Do you want to be the president or not? Hold your believing, and enter there. And know how to survive. And when you become the president, that is when the business begins. Especially when you come to parliament for your speech. You remember the story? As you are trying to talk, there's our friend over there with his red garment. And a couple of them. I love those guys. Are you listening to me? They will verify your understanding of what it means to be president. You don't just become a president just because you wear nice suits or you are born with a silver spoon. Come here to the parliament. As you are talking, we are interrupting you. You are Mr. You are corrupt. You are, as they are firing you on every side, you, two things can happen to you before national television. You can start shouting. How dare you call me corrupt? How dare you call me corrupt? Oh, and then they are like, did you see the president? Error. Hell. And there's election coming down the line. What's going to happen? We're going to vote you out. Are you listening to me? So as they are pointing at you and saying, you are this, you are that, you are this, you are that, you calm down there. And you smile. And after you are finished, you're like, I want to give a wonderful appreciation to our wonderful friends who have just heard their opinion. May we put our hands together for them. Thank you so much. And after you finish in the parliament, the guy will be waiting for you by the door. There are cameras waiting there. You will have to shake his hands and say, thank you. I like your fighting spirit. You know, you have to learn how to be friends with your enemies. Not decamp, say, I don't want to talk to my enemies. I don't want to have anything to do with them. Let all of my enemies die by fire. They are not going to die. Oh. They have not died. They are not planning to die. The kind of fire you are releasing doesn't kill them. Are you listening to me? Those enemies aren't going to die. They are going to be there under your nose. You will have to look them at the eyes and say, thank you for being an enemy because you've helped me become better. Your enemies are not your enemies in that way. They are there to make you a better person, help you to improve your life, and help you to always be perfect. Well, let me stop. Rise your feet and give him praise this morning.
3: 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Now, this has been your host, Pastor Emmanuel Ogbeche, asking you to keep living in God's divine presence. God bless you richly, and bye-bye.
4: We are diplomats in this place. We represent God to this generation.
2: If you want to meet with Jesus, you don't need to go to Jerusalem. Hallelujah. You are being built. You are being built. You are building together for an habitation of God through the Holy Spirit. You are being built. We want you to know you are not trying to get blessed. You are not on your way to get the blessing. The blessing is already on your life. You are already blessed, the Bible says.
4: Get ready for a life transforming experience today on In His Presence.
1: You believe everybody else is powerful but you. And that's one reason why God ain't using many people the way He plans to use you. You believe, oh, you know, Pastor, I don't think I have the, please tell sister, whatever to please lead the prayers. Meanwhile, God wants you to lead the prayers. You are like, hey, I can't do that. I don't have what it takes. And then you transmit it into your career. You transmit it into your relationships. Are you following this? In the face of challenges, you write yourself off. How can you write yourself off? That's a grasshopper complex. That grasshoppers are reflections of fear. And anytime a believer lets fear dominate his thoughts, in any area, you are turning into a grasshopper. God has not given us the spirit of fear. Are you listening to me? And you should not be afraid. You should not be afraid to try new things. You should not be afraid to fail. Failing is part of the game. Come on, are you listening to me? It's part of the game. You fail, you get up and try again. Just don't stop to fight. That's why they are grasshoppers. When anything threatening them is coming, they just hop to the next grass. And a lot of Christians are like that. They hop away from fights. Instead of fighting and standing and fighting for your ground, you just hop on the next car, hop on the next relationship, hop on the next bus. Let's just hop away. Many people are afraid to take the steps they ought to take in their lives because they're surrounded by competition. They're like, everybody, I don't think I can make it. But that's not the intention. God knows you can. God knows you can. Hallelujah. God knows you can. Verse 30, Caleb still the people before Moses and said, let's go up at once and possess it, for we are well able to overcome it. I love Caleb. Hallelujah. I said, hallelujah. Verse 31, but the man that went up with him said, we be not able to go up against the people, for they are stronger than we. And they brought up an evil report of the land which they had searched unto the children of Israel, saying, the land through which we have gone to search it is a land that eateth up the inhabitants thereof. Really, Mr. Man? Everybody in the land the land eats people up. How come you saw Hittites there? Saying, the land through which we have gone to search it is a land that eateth up the inhabitants thereof, and all the people that we saw in it are men of a great stature. So what are you telling us about yourself? You believe everybody else is powerful but you. And that's one reason why God ain't using many people the way He plans to use you. You believe, Pastor, I don't think I have the, please tell sister, whatever to please lead the prayers. Meanwhile, God wants you to lead the prayers. You are like, hey, I can't do that. I don't have what it takes. And then you transmit it into your career. You transmit it into your relationships. Are you following this? In the face of challenges, you write yourself off. How can you write yourself off? That's a grasshopper complex. They wrote themselves off. They said, look, the people that are there, those that survive there, have special ability. They are giants. They are of a great stature. They know how to talk fluently. People that preach, Pastor, their mouth is very smooth like yours. But me, I cannot even put two words together. grass hopper complex. One of the characteristics of grasshoppers, the Bible itself identifies grasshoppers as among all the creatures that God created, the number one creature that defines what fear is. They are a fearful breed of creatures. The book of Job tells us that. That grasshoppers are reflections of fear. And anytime a believer lets fear dominate his thoughts in any area, you are turning into a grasshopper. God has not given us the spirit of fear. Are you listening to me? And you should not be afraid. You should not be afraid to try new things. You should not be afraid to fail. Failing is part of the game. Come on, are you listening to me? It's part of the game. You fail, you get up and try again. But when you are afraid and you allow the fear to get into your bloodstream, all of a sudden it completely deactivates every godly DNA in you. You're no longer able to talk like a child of God. You find yourself talking like people that don't have God. Imagine these people talking all this now. These are people that were used to pillar of cloud and fire. They've forgotten the pillar of cloud and fire that came out with them from the wilderness. Remember there was pillar of fire by day, pillar of cloud by day, fire by night. They forgot that. They forgot that they walked through the Red Sea and they saw the thing standing to the left and to the right. And they saw that when the Egyptians are said to do it, they saw the Egyptian chariots landing. These are the same people. The same guys. They've forgotten. They forgot that they were in their tents when rain started falling on top of the roof of their tents. They came outside. It was not normal rain. It was bread falling out from the skies. One time they cried. They said, "Give us meat." God said, "Okay, tomorrow you see meat." The next day, meat was falling out from the skies. They saw it. They wore the same clothes. The clothes never wore out. Their shoes were supernaturally preserved. They knew God. They knew God was there. That's what the Bible says. They entered not in because of unbelief. You see, unbelief is a refusal to stay on track with God's word. You know the truth, but you will refuse deliberately to allow it reign over your heart. They chose rather to catch a different vision. That was not the vision God told them to go and catch there. And that's the issue. Sometimes, you know, the Spirit of God is trying to give you right vision. The devil will say, "No, leave that vision. Let me give you the vision I want for you." The devil is giving them now a different vision. The devil is showing them that they are dead. You are already as good as dead. The moment people try to cross this place, you are already dead. They are going to kill you. These giants will kill you. You are going to finish. And that's what keeps many people in the comfort zone of the wilderness. Remember, by this time they are in the wilderness. And God is saying, "No, your time in the wilderness is finished. It's over. It's time to enter the land." But because of fear. What if it doesn't work? What if it doesn't work? Come on. What if it doesn't work? Will you have been the first person to fail? Hello? What if it doesn't work? Let's think about it. "I tried and they denied me." So, thank God you are denied. At least you understand the emotions of being denied and how to help people that are denied. Because a lot of people are suffering from being denied. And they don't know how to do this. You don't even know what to say to them because you've never been there. And now you are denied. Okay, this is how it feels like. You should not be afraid to fail. Don't lose your self-esteem because of a challenge you are unwilling to embark upon. There are 7 things I want to talk to you tonight before, amen, about that. Praise the Lord. Are we still together? Say loud amen. Amen. Say good amen. Amen. Verse number 33. Bible says, "And there we saw the giants." Praise God. But you're not supposed to be looking at their size. "The sons of Anak, which come of the giants, and we were in our sight as grasshoppers." Hallelujah. How? In our sight, in our perspective of view,
0: when we discussed amongst ourselves, 10 of us, are you listening to me, Brother Moses? I'm talking about myself and my colleagues from the tribe of Asher, the tribe of Benjamin. I'm talking about the discussion me and Gadiel had. We discussed it. Listen, Caleb and Joshua are trying to deceive people. Listen, we've 10 of us had a conference meeting. And we all analyzed to say, how do you see yourself in the face of these people that are in this land? And we all concluded that all of us are grasshoppers. We hop on grasses. Are you following this? You know why? Before you catch a grasshopper, it flies to the next one. Grasshoppers don't stop to fight. That's why they are grasshoppers. When anything threatening them is coming, they just hop to the next grass. And a lot of Christians are like that. They hop away from fights. Instead of fighting, standing and fighting for your ground, you just hop on the next car, hop on the next relationship, hop on the next bus. Let's just hop away. Let me ask your neighbor, are you like that? You don't want to be like that. They always quit. Grasshopper complex people always quit. They just quit. Slight test. You know, Pastor, I really don't like conflict. Really? You don't like conflict? And you think running away from it is the solution? No. The whole Bible is all about warfare. Warfare. Even Jesus went to hell and fought. He came up and said, take my name, go back and continue the fight. Make all my enemies your footstool. In the days that God fights his enemies, the Bible says his people shall freely offer themselves. Hello? Read it all through the Old Testament. Fight all throughout the days of Abraham and Isaac. They're fighting Philistines. Hello? David and Goliath, was that not a fight? And are you are like, Ace, you know, I don't really like fights. It depends on your weapons and depends on how you are fighting. You must understand what kind of weapons you have. The weapons of our warfare are not carnal, but they are mighty through God to the pulling down of strongholds. Are you listening to me? Casting down of imaginations. You can be coming with a huge chest that is so fat. I am coming with the word of faith in my mouth. Are you listening to me? In the name of Jesus, I'm coming with my patience and my operation of the gifts of the Spirit. I don't have to throw a punch to kill Goliath. I just need an anointed stone. Oh, mine. Hey! I don't have to. We don't even need to touch ourselves. The problem is that you think that in order to kill the giants, you need to exchange blows. God knows that if you exchange a physical blow, we may not find your nose. Are you there? So he just says, just believe. Go and ask Jehoshaphat. How they defeated the Ammonites and the Moabites and others besides. Amen. Are you out there? Amen. Praise the Lord. The Bible says God told them, just get your tambourines and sing. And dance. Are you listening to me? And leave the rest to God. That's all God is looking for. Just take that step and leave the rest to God. Are you listening to me? That's how we will heal the sick. That's how we will raise the dead. That's how we will open deaf ears and heal crippled legs. Just put your hands and leave the rest to God. But you know, the devil will not want you to try. He will tell you, no, what if it doesn't work? So, what if it doesn't work? No, Pastor, I started frying fat cake, but I've closed down the business. Thank God, start another one. Amen. Start another one. Fat cake didn't work. Pack it to the corner. Which one will work? Slimming cake can work. If the fatting cake doesn't work, slimming cake might work. Because people don't want to go fat, so give them slimming one. But that is true. Think about it. I mean, who wants to get fat cakes? I mean, it's called fat cakes. I don't want more fat. I'm looking for how to get rid of it. Okay, thank you. You don't want fat one. I have slimming one. What's inside it? Aloe vera,
1: and mixed with a bit of flour. You just need to have that dogged determination that, you know, just like Caleb. Caleb said, look, forget about all those things they are saying. We are taking the land. Let's go up at once. That's the attitude. That's the winning attitude. That's a victor's mentality. I can do it. Let's go. Let's make it. Let's take the move. Are you there? Not shrinking backwards. Are you listening to this? Low self-esteem is what makes people to back off, to shrink. And that's one of the characteristics of fear. Fear makes, you know, people that are suffering from grasshopper complex unwilling to move, unwilling to dare, unwilling to take steps. They delay. You see them delaying. Hey, you know, why are you delaying? They delay to take steps. What's making them delay? It's a grasshopper complex. There are some things when you know God has given you his word, you just jump.

You can be behind the scene where necessary, and you can be in front where necessary. That's how God wants you to be. He wants you to be a Marine soldier, a naval officer, and also able to fly a plane. Don't just say, well, my specialization is to be in the infantry. Let me ask you, are you listening? 1 Samuel 13. I'm going to read from verse 1 all the way down to verse 7. Saul reigned 1 year, and when he had reigned 2 years over Israel, Saul chose him 3,000 men of Israel, whereof 2,000 were with Saul in Michmash, and in Mount Bethel, and 1,000 were with Jonathan in Gibeah of Benjamin, and the rest of the people he sent every man to his tent. Go back home, the rest of you. He chose 3,000, put 2 with him, and gave Jonathan 1,000 people, and then sent everybody else back home. And Jonathan smote the garrison of the Philistines that was in Geba, and the Philistines heard of it. And Saul blew the trumpet throughout all the land, saying, let the Hebrews hear. And all people heard say that Saul had smitten the garrison of the Philistines, and that Israel was had in abomination with the Philistines. Hallelujah. And the people were called together after Saul to Gilgal. So they've gathered everybody now for a big fight. Verse 5. And the Philistines gathered themselves together to fight with Israel. 30,000 chariots. Everybody say that. 30,000 chariots. Remember, there were just 3,000 people that were originally with Saul. Now there's a fight, and the enemy has gathered together with 30,000 chariots. Watch this. Are we still together? 30,000 chariots and 6,000 horsemen, and people as the sand which is on the seashore. Do you understand that? People as the sand which is on the seashore in numbers. The crowd of people that came to fight with Israel cannot be counted. If you can count the sand at the beach, you can count the people. There were that many. And the Bible says they came up in pitch in Mishmash, eastwards from Beth Avon. Verse 6. When the men of Israel saw that they were in a strait, for the people were distressed, then the people did hide themselves in caves. Everybody say caves. Have you ever been to a cave? The Israelites, ever say Israelites? Say it again. Israelites. Can you think about it? Israelites, they went and hid in caves. And in thickets. You know what a thicket is? A group of thick bushes. So, they put some of the bush, green bush, they gum it on their body and hide in the bush. When you're looking at the bush, all you see is bush, but there are people inside it. And in rocks, they entered into holes inside rocks. And in high places, and inside pits. Just imagine a nation, people running, some into caves, some going to bush, use gum to gum bush on their skin, and stay in the bush, they become bushes. What is making you to hide, O Israel? Does the Lord save by the number of horses? Or by the number of chariots? Some trust in horses, some trust in chariots. But the word of God says, we will trust in the Lord our God. Israel went and hid. The Bible says they hid in caves, in thickets, in rocks, in high places, in pits, and some

0: of the Hebrews went over Jordan. They returned back towards Egypt. They crossed River Jordan back towards the wilderness where they came from the Canaan land, into the Canaan land. They went over Jordan to the land of Gad and Gilead. As for Saul, he was yet in Gilgal, and the people that were following Saul were following him trembling. Hey, what do we do now? Fear. Ever say fear? God has not given us spirit of fear. Amen. Fear makes people to hide from challenges. They don't want to take up tasks because they are scared. You try to suggest something, they're like, no. You try to give them avenues of what they need to do, they're like, sorry, I can't. And what you don't understand, when you are a fearful person, people start treating you like a grasshopper. Come on. The Bible says, in our sight, we were as grasshoppers. I mean them, not me. Praise God. I'm not a grasshopper. Say that. I'm not a grasshopper. I refuse to be one. Amen. Say that. I refuse to be one. For the Bible says, in our own sight, they said, we were as grasshoppers, and so we were in their sight. I want to understand, brother, whatever is your name. What are their names there? Go back to that scripture. There was one paltry guy of the tribe of Benjamin. Another one called Amiel from the tribe of Dan. Setu from the son of Michael. Nabi. You know, these are strange names. But when you call Caleb and Joshua, we all know it. Have you noticed that when you are a fearful, timid, cowardish person, nobody remembers you? People don't even know you. You are remembered for your strides, not for your fear. Are you listening? You are remembered for your strides, not your fears. Don't let fear dominate your life. They said, in our own sight, we are as grasshoppers, so we were in their sight. Brother Moses, the people themselves even said, we are grasshoppers. We asked them, what do you guys think about us? Without we even telling them what we were thinking, they prophesied to us that we were grasshoppers. And that's exactly what happens. The devil will perceive you the way you perceive yourself. Your challenges will view you the way you view it. The mountains will view you the way you view the mountain. Are you following this? And if you see yourself as not being able to, most times you will never be able to. Are you there? There are some Christians that are specialists in identifying obstacles. It is their own gifting. As we are all coming into Canaan land, looking at the grapes and looking at all the, you know, things God told us about, all they can see is the giants. That's a grasshopper spirit. Spirit of grasshopper. Possessing them. They are keyed into the negative. They're always seeing the negative. Oh, you know, Pastor, I understand you're talking word of faith, but you know, honestly speaking, you know, we cannot. You are a problem identifier. You are always bringing up problems. You're always telling us reasons why we shouldn't go for the crusade. You are the one always telling us, you know, that we cannot do what God tells us to do. That's a negative spirit. We don't need those kind of people around us. And you shouldn't be like that. Don't be a negative person. You know, and sometimes, you know, when you are in such an environment where they are preaching like that, you know, such people keep quiet. They say, well, I don't want them to say that I'm the negative one. And then we're like, no, talk. You see, well, I know people will say I'm the negative one, but I like to be realistic. In the things of God, the reality is what God said, not what we can see with our eyes. I like to be realistic. What is your definition of being realistic? Is he analyzing the guy's chest? Analyzing the size of the giant? Is that the reality? Checking what the doctor's report said? Well, I like to be very realistic. I don't like to embark on the journey that I cannot finish. Are you going on the journey by your power? We need to break that grasshopper complex. We shouldn't live with it. Are you listening to me? Don't talk problems, talk solutions. See what God can do instead, not what the problem is fixing to do to you. Every problem is a reflection of what God can do. I'll say it again. Every problem is a reflection of what God can do. If there are giants, it tells me that my God is able to slay giants. And don't be looking for who to blame while you are in this circumstance. They came back and they blamed Moses and Aaron. Aaron and Moses, you brought us to destroy us in this wilderness. Huh? You lied to us. They started blaming Moses and Aaron. And God got very angry with all of them. All the 10 people that went into that land to spy the land, they all died of plagues.
1: Now, that's about all we can take on the program today. If you have not yet made the Lord Jesus Christ the Lord of your life, I would like to invite you to do so today. The Bible says that God so loved the world that He gave His only begotten Son, that whosoever believes in Him should not perish, but have everlasting life. If you would like to make that decision, say these words after me. Say, Lord Jesus, I receive you into my life as my Lord and Savior. Thank you, Father, for saving my soul, in Jesus' name. Now, if you have prayed that prayer, we'd like to hear from you. You can contact us. You can use our contact details as shown on the screen. And I want you to know that He who began a good work in you will complete it until the day of Jesus Christ. Now, Pastor Emmanuel Ogbeche here asking you to keep living in God's divine presence. God bless you richly and bye-bye.
2: Welcome to the teaching ministry of Pastor Emmanuel Ogbeche. God's word is his instrument of change. We know as you listen that your life will not remain the same. Enjoy the word made plain.
0: You have been made morally blameless, physically spotless, purified by the blood of Jesus. Are you listening to me? You were not just, delivered from the kingdom of darkness and left to be struggling with a sinful life. The sin nature was completely ripped off your human spirit, and your spirit was regenerated, recreated. Hallelujah. Now you're a new man. I'm telling you, that's why miracles can take place through you, because you're a saint. You know, there's something that is usually done in the Catholic Church. I don't know if you guys are aware of it. Is there anybody here who was a Catholic? You were a Catholic. I don't know if you knew, if you know about how saints are canonized in the Catholic Church. Have you ever heard of a Saint Matthew? Have you ever heard of a Saint Paul? You have. Now, they don't just call those guys Saint Matthew or Saint Paul because they were Christians. No. The reason they call them Saint Matthew, Saint Paul, Saint Bartholomew, Saint Timothy, yeah, Saint Cyprian, was because the canon, there's what is called the ecclesiastical order of the Catholic Church. They are the decision-making organ of the top echelon of the Catholic Church. Usually when they come together, they pass a set of laws which are called canons. Canon laws. Alright? And based on those canon laws, they have the power to pronounce a dead individual a saint. So, what they do is that the canon laws provides basis of choosing who will be pronounced a saint. Secondly, it pronounces all the criteria, you know, all the things and the verification process. Number one, they investigate the life of that person that is dead. While he was alive, did he live a holy life? Were there miracles that took place through his life? What are the proofs that those miracles took place? Now, based on their findings and on the investigation of the life of such a dead person, all right, the ecclesiastical order comes together and votes for this person to be pronounced the saint. And then the Pope travels to the original place where that person lived and died. And they carry out a ceremony in which that person is enacted, consecrated, sanctified into sainthood. In the Catholic Church, there is no living saint. There's none. I'm telling you. Because to be a saint, you must be dead. And now usually what happens is, if somebody from here is pronounced a saint, then you can invoke the powers of that fellow. That's what they do. To pray for you, to help you talk to God, and do so many other things for you. Now, They had an insight into what God did, but howbeit not completely. You see, when Jesus came and shed his blood for us, Bible says, while he was on the cross, we were on the cross with him. Are you listening to me? This is why I told you that everything Jesus did and happened to Jesus, it was us. It was us. Paul said, I am crucified with Christ. Nevertheless, I live. Yet not I, but Christ liveth in me. When Jesus died, I died. When we died with Jesus, the ecclesiastical order of the church of heaven, made up of God the Father, God the Son, God the Holy Spirit, they pronounced some canon laws. And those canon laws, by virtue of those canon laws, we were chosen, chosen. That's why the Bible calls us chosen generation. You don't become a saint except you are chosen. In the Catholic Church, you have to be chosen. Before you are chosen, they go through some processes. They check your life. So we were chosen by virtue of our faith in Christ Jesus. All right? For sainthood. Now, after we were chosen, Jesus ascended into heaven, representing you and I. Hallelujah. I'm telling you, when he went into heaven, I went in there. Glory to God. He was my representative. And then with his blood, I was consecrated. I was sanctified. I was purified, made holy, blameless, pure. And I was pronounced upon with sainthood. And then it doesn't stop there. God made us saints when we died with Jesus. And then he ensured that we rose from the dead so we can use our sainthood. Hallelujah. I mean, brother, we are living saints. In the Catholic Church, you only have dead saints. Now, we are living saints. What does that mean? That means we have power. We can speak in the realm of the Spirit in behalf of men, and it will carry authority. Isn't that true? Oh, yes, it is true. Oh, yes, it is true. That's why Jesus said, whomsoever say. You know, there are many things in the Bible that we don't really understand what it means. If you've been to the Catholic Church, you hear them saying, oh, St. Matthew, please pray for us. Have you heard that? Come on. You haven't heard that. Huh? No, your Mary is just one of the saints. There are many others. St. Peter's, St. Paul's, St. Bartholomew's, St. Cyprian's, St. Philip. And who knows? Maybe you are the next on their list. But you see, they need these people to pray for them so God can have mercy on them. That was what Jesus meant when he came down and said to the disciples. He said, from now, you are my saints, called of God out of darkness, consecrated to be God's representative on earth. He said, whomsoever sins you remit shall be remitted. Only saints have power to do that. Whomsoever sins you forgive, heaven will forgive. If you bind anything on earth, heaven will bind it. If you lose anything on earth, heaven will lose it. Why? Because we have been sanctified, consecrated, purged. Purged and cleansed from all things that defiles. And so now we are holy. We are God's saints. That's what that verse is saying. He says, by himself. Did you see that? By himself, purged our sins. Sat down on the right hand of the majesty on high. And did you know that Ephesians chapter 2 says that we are seated together. Hallelujah. In the very same place that he's sitting right now, we have seat there. Now this is heaven's general assembly. Book of Hebrews calls it the general assembly of the firstborn. What does that tell you? It's talking about the legislature of the kingdom of God. Every country has legislatures. The members of the House of Commons in the UK, House of Representatives, Senate, members of Parliament, all right, here, they are the legislature. They are the decision-making organ. They have a place where they sit. Are you listening? there is the chief lawmaker who is usually, if it's a senatorial system, the